0: will bring together patients and health professionals to work on new treatments. Health Minister Mark Butler's told Mark Levy the condition affects more than 7 million Australians.
1: Osteoarthritis, rheumatoid arthritis, gout is a very common condition as well, often not really very well understood because it's largely a genetic condition. So there's still so much we don't know about these conditions. First of all, what causes a lot of them, but particularly how to treat them.
0: The federal government has announced a set of obligations to ensure AI data centres fit into the nation's energy grid. Labor will force the facilities to use less power during peak demand times in order to better protect against blackouts. Data centres took up just 2% of our electricity on the East Coast last year. That figure is expected to triple by 2030. Also making news, the US military says it's carrying out multiple strikes on targets in Iran as tensions in the Middle East escalate again. New figures show 1 in 5 Australians is now using medication to treat a mental health condition. And in finance, a few minutes into trade, the All Ords is trading down 93 points at 87.63. One Australian dollar currently buying 69.9 US cents.
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3: The Blues are preparing to head back out on field for another training session ahead of Origin 2. Casey McLean will be kept on ice to rest his injured ankle. Mitchell Moses will remain on light duties before returning to full training on Saturday. Gout Gout has made his senior debut in the Diamond League, finishing 6th in the men's 200 metres in Oslo. The Aussie teenager clocked 20.6 seconds, finishing well behind Olympic champion Letsile Tabogo.
4: Gout has gone. Tabogo is exerting his superiority and he jogs over the line as if to say, fine, you may be talented, you may be 18, but I am the Olympic champion.
3: That audio thanks to Nine. Alex de Minaur's Wimbledon tune-up has continued with a straight sets win in the Netherlands, and Triple Eight Racing has signed rising star 16-year-old Ollie Wickham to a development deal. That's sport. I'm Mike Pearsall.
0: 10:04, that's the latest news and sport.
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8: Stanhope Gardens, two-car crash on Sunny Hot Road at Clarendon Drive. That's just before Old Windsor Road. There is a lane closed and emergency services, including a tow truck on scene. At Cranbrook, a bus broken down affecting southbound on the Northern Road at 9th Avenue. Heavy traffic southbound through Bankstown on Stacey Street approaching the Hume Highway, and on the Hume Highway busy through Chullora past Worth Street. At Des Moines, Victoria Road, heavy lanes off the Gladesville Bridge approaching Lyons Road. Eastern Distributor Tunnels, heavy into Moore Park southbound, and an overhead truck through Mascot on General Holmes Drive. 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
0: Partly cloudy with showers clearing through the morning. Light winds, top of 21 degrees on the coast and in the west. A bit of cloud around tomorrow. Partly cloudy on Saturday. A shower or two for Sunday, possible showers for Monday, Tuesday and Wednesday. Right now, 16 degrees in town, humidity 92%, 17 degrees at Bankstown, 16 at Campbelltown, 16 Lucas Heights and Penrith, 15 at Terry Hills. I'm Josh Bryant. There'll be more news at 11 on your news leader, Sydney's 2GB.
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11: Welcome back. Second hour of the show, 131873 to have your say. Wet day in Sydney Town. Coming up this hour, more on Sydney's gangland war, which is spiralling out of control. And there's a bit of mail around that Peter Overton will be in the building today. So we'll see if we can drag the Nine News anchor into the studio for a chat. I love catching up with Pete. He is one of the nicest people in Australian media. In fact, he's one of the nicest people in the country. I don't think I've heard him say a bad word about anybody. So he's apparently coming in to do a bit of work with our newsroom. So thank you, Peter, for coming in and looking after all of the aspiring newsreaders and big-time journos of the future. And a lot of them got their start in the 2GB newsroom. The one that automatically springs to mind is Edwina Bartholomew. Started in the newsroom when I was working in the newsroom, and she's now a regular on Channel 7 on Sunrise. So there's no reason why people don't start in the 2GB newsroom and can go on to other things. But the 2GB newsroom is the best newsroom, I think, in the country. 131873, the number, 2GB.com. Click onto the feedback icon. Now, the New South Wales Premier, Chris Minns, has held a press conference this morning to talk about the tobacco trade and whether the federal government needs to do more. Here's his response this morning, the New South Wales Premier.
12: Look, I think the customs piece is part of the argument. I think the more direct approach to this should be a common sense look at the excise that's being taxed on legal cigarettes. Cigarettes are cheaper today than they've been for decades, which is the exact opposite of the intention of that tax and that liability of that excise. And I think given those circumstances, we need to have a rethink. Now, that's not a buck pass as it relates to organised crime. Some of the organised criminals we have in New South Wales will just jump onto the next criminal enterprise. So we've got to be vigilant about their behaviour in our community. But, you know, we've said repeatedly that we think the excise needs to be looked at. We're not the only people. Police have said the same thing, as have economists who've looked at this and said, we need a rethink. I think there's a parliamentary inquiry, a Senate investigation that's looking at it at the moment. So, you know, a lot will hang on that report.
11: Yeah, and the Premier was also asked what support he'll throw behind New South Wales police to fight this crime wave.
12: We'll give police what they need to smash up organised crime in New South Wales. I think we've got an excellent police commissioner who's grappled with difficult situations since the day he's taken the job. I've got enormous confidence and faith in him and his leadership, as well as the police minister who's stood with him through difficult times in New South Wales. This is another difficult issue, not a straightforward one. It will require determination and resources and maybe changes to the law, but that's what we're committing to doing, to put the people who are responsible for these brazen crimes in jail when they commit them.
11: Yeah, well, I think get rid of the political games, just get on the same page and pass the necessary laws and legislation so the police and, more importantly, the courts can impose sentences that meet community expectation. The fact that we had Labor rejecting what the Coalition put forward, what was it, last week, in relation to increased penalties, I thought to myself, increased minimum penalties with that non-parole periods, I just thought, come on. Like, we're talking about a crime wave and gangland war that's out of control, and even our politicians can't get on the same page. Now, look, a couple of weeks ago, I broke the story about the renewed bid and second development application to install four loudspeakers on the tower at Lakemba Mosque. I said at the time, no amount of strategic positioning or sound dampening adjustments to these loudspeakers changes the fundamental reality of what is being requested here. The Lebanese Muslim Association is asking for the local council to give them the green light to project a highly specific, audible religious message over the rooftops of thousands of residents. That's regardless of their faith, philosophy, or desire for peace and quiet. I also said freedom of religion is a pillar of Australian life, and the Lakemba Mosque has long stood as a significant, vibrant hub for its worshippers, and they have every right to gather, pray and practice their faith fully and freely within the walls of the mosque. But in 2026, the argument that external loudspeakers are needed to call the faithful to prayer is unnecessary. Why not send text messages or social media messages? If Canterbury-Bankstown Council capitulates to this second application, you watch, it'll open a Pandora's box of competing demands. You know, on what basis and what planning basis could the local council deny a Christian church from blasting hymns from a steeple, an evangelical group from broadcasting sermons, or a secular venue playing music onto the streets? To maintain a cohesive multicultural society, the rules must be uniform. And I maintain everyone has the right to peace and quiet in their own home. The family home is a break from the outside world. You shouldn't have to listen to anyone else's religion through a speaker while you're sitting in the lounge room. Now, the time frame for objections to council has now closed, but there's a social media video doing the rounds having a crack at those people who oppose the development application. As Harry Clifton writes today in The Telegraph, the video accused critics of racism dressed up. Residents have flooded social media and council channels opposing the plan. In response to the criticism, the Lebanese Muslim Association launched a petition that it says has already attracted more than 5,000 signatures in support of the proposal. As debate intensified, the mosque released a video which initially portrays exaggerated scenes of sound waves blasting from the speakers, shattering glass and rattling parked cars. It then assures viewers that the actual volume would be far lower. The video features Ahmed Harachi, widely known online as the Muslim Undertaker. He dismisses concerns about excessive noise, saying the, quote, call to prayer wouldn't be as loud as a truck reversing, even a lawnmower is louder. He then encourages viewers who support religious freedom and respect for different faiths to sign the petition backing the proposal. LMA Secretary Gamal Keir goes a step further by suggesting some of the backlash extends beyond concerns about noise, describing parts of the opposition as a dressing up of a deeper racist element. Well, to that I say, excuse me. I think it's important to establish some basic facts for the Lebanese Muslim Association. Being a Muslim is a religion. It's not a race. Opposing a plan to blast amplified sound into a residential neighbourhood has nothing to do with racial prejudice, and frankly, it has nothing to do with religious freedom either. It has everything to do with the fundamental right of suburban residents to enjoy peace, quiet, and privacy in their own homes. Last year, Canterbury-Bankstown Council rightfully rejected this proposal. The fact that the LMA has returned with a renewed application is frustrating enough for the local residents, but the aggressive PR campaign accompanying it is unacceptable. Critics are not racist. They are simply speaking up for their own peace and quiet. As for the suggestion the prayer would be no louder than a reversing truck or a lawnmower, just think about that logic for a moment. A reversing truck is an intermittent, unavoidable safety hazard. A lawnmower is a temporary daytime chore. Neither of them represents a permanent, structurally fixed loudspeaker used to broadcast amplified sound over a neighbourhood multiple times a day. If a local business, sports club or secular venue applied to install a permanent loudspeaker to blast audio 50 metres into the surrounding streets, it would be rejected out of hand by any competent council planning panel. And the hypocrisy from the secretary is also breathtaking. Gamal Keir is talking out of both sides of his mouth on this. On one hand, the secretary claims the sound will barely travel past the gates of Lakemba Mosque, but then he admits the explicit purpose of the four speakers is to force the wider community to hear it, framing it as an opportunity for people who have never heard a call to prayer to experience it. So this isn't about accommodating worship. It's an intentional projection of sound into the public, whether the neighbours want to hear it or not. The residents of Canterbury-Bankstown are not asking for much. They are simply asking for the same planning regulations and restrictions that apply to every other building and organisation in the state to be upheld equally. The local planning panel will soon decide the fate of this application. They cannot allow themselves to be bullied or intimidated by these aggressive online videos or weaponised accusations of bigotry. The council made the right call when they rejected this plan last year. It came off the back of 328 of the 329 submissions opposing the plan. So for the sake of local harmony and basic suburban peace, they must stand firm.

0: Hope Gardens area is now cleared. Lanes near Clarendon Drive have reopened. At Mascot, an overhight truck on General Holmes Drive, southbound approaching the airport tunnel. Through Roselands, Canterbury Road approaching King George's Road, there's a fair bit of city-bound traffic, and the Spit Bridge lifting in the next minute or two to allow boats through. This is Real Bottom on Sydney's traffic leader, 2GB.
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2: 20 past 10, we'll get to all of your feedback coming through on Lakemba Mosque in just a moment. But look, gang crime in Sydney is something we've seen for years. The Alamedines and the Coconut Cartel are the current names we hear in the news, fighting it out on the streets. These are criminals. What they do is terrible, it's awful and it's deadly. Our police, they're doing everything they can to tackle the crime, but in recent months, there's been a real change. We've seen these criminals starting to break their own rules. A criminal ecosystem that used to have a vague set of criminal ethics has started to abandon their own morals. It's leading to families, children, being targeted in attacks that are happening in broad daylight. A far cry from the gang crime of old, focused on those who actually are in the gang. So why the change in what's happening in this city? And have police got everything under control? Detective Superintendent Jason Box is the commander of Task Force Falcon inside New South Wales Police. I've got him on the line right now. Detective Superintendent, good morning to you.
6: Good morning, Mark.
2: I think a lot of people are really concerned given what they're hearing and what they're seeing on the streets of Sydney at the moment. Where are you up to in your investigations, and are you winning the battle at the moment, or is it fair to say that you're concerned like everybody else?
6: Oh, there's obviously concerns and about the activities of these criminals, and the main concern for us is, you know, there's been, since we've started, there's been 570 arrests and 1,500 charges. A lot of the leaders of these organised crime networks have fled offshore, and if they're not, they're in jail. So this outsourcing that we're seeing to juveniles and young persons is the concern. It's being delegated to them. They're taking this for financial gain. They're targeting people that they have no knowledge of, and they're acting on behalf of people they have no knowledge of. And they're not only putting themselves in a dangerous position, but the community. And we've seen that innocent people have been murdered, they've been injured, they've been stabbed, they've been kidnapped. And this is the challenge we're facing at the moment.
2: You're a seasoned police officer, Jason. Is this the worst?

0: worst you've seen it?
1: I don't know if it's the worst, but it is definitely challenging, and it has changed the way that this serious crime has been committed. As I said, the majority of these people have been arrested or they've fled the jurisdiction, so they're outsourcing to whoever they can get. And unfortunately, there's a willing uptake from juveniles, male and female, I might add, with minimal criminal history, and young persons to take this for money. And they're not knowing who they're targeting until they get the contract, so to speak. And they don't know the issues they're going to cause for themselves. They target these high-level organised crime entities or their relatives of them. There's going to be retaliation, and we've seen that.
0: Is it true, Detective Superintendent, that some of these contracts, including for those, you know, teenagers that are out there committing these crimes and, you know, shooting up houses, firebombing houses, they're as little as a couple of $1,000?
1: Yeah, I never like to promote what they're actually receiving, but it's not a great deal of money, and regardless of how much it is, it's not worth throwing their life away. And as I said, many of them, it's known. Once they get charged, their identities are known. They're put before the courts. Whether they're in custody or still in the community, they're known. Their families are known. Their relatives and associates are known. And they will be targeted. We've seen that. So I don't think they have any concept of what they're putting themselves into. And it's dangerous. And that's if they're not serving a lengthy custodial sentence.
0: Talk to us about the challenges when it comes to investigating these crimes. And, you know, you touched on the fact that some of these masterminds and, you know, heads of these criminal organisations are living overseas and in other countries. I mean, it's hard enough for New South Wales Police to get on top of what's happening in this state, let alone the messages that are coming in from overseas. Can you talk to us about the challenging nature of those investigations?
1: Yeah, it is difficult because there's this disconnect between who's organising down to the foot soldiers that are committing these offences. So we are working with international partners and national partners to try and disrupt and prevent this from international level, overseas, and we're doing that we can as far as the legislation allows us to do so. So I hope we get some traction on that, and that'll slow them up, you know. And as we've seen recently, though, they're not immune to being targeted overseas themselves. You know, they're also continuing this internal conflict in overseas, which we've seen in Vietnam recently.
0: Yeah. Is it fair to say, Jason, that, you know, there was an unwritten rule in the underworld where innocent people were off limits? You know, you wouldn't go after children. I mean, I was saying earlier this morning that, you know, I think back to Chris Bagsari and the elderly man who was allegedly kidnapped and murdered. I need to use the word allegedly. There's people before the courts. And then this week, 3 o'clock in broad daylight, as the school pickup's happening, there's, you know, an alleged a shooter there trying to kill somebody sitting in there just because they're a member of a family attached to all of this. Is it fair to say the Crims are rewriting the rule book here?
1: I think it's also because there's not many of the original criminals, so to speak, that are left. As I said, they've left the jurisdiction. They're in custody. So the residual is, unfortunately, the family and friends, which they're trying to target to get their message across. So I think that needs to be considered.
0: Can you shed some light on what happened outside this school during pickup, 3 o'clock in broad daylight? Is it true, is it your information, that the only reason this we're not talking about something more serious is because of a malfunctioning weapon?
1: Yeah, I can't confirm that. Task Force Falcon have taken over that investigation, and we're out there today in terms if that actually happened. I can't confirm that at this stage.
0: All right, but can you shed some details around, you know, the fact that it actually happened 3 o'clock in broad daylight outside of school? That's surely concerning for police.
1: Oh, very disturbing and concerning. You know, a male has approached dressed in all black to a 44-year-old male in a vehicle, which was also occupied by his 15-year-old daughter, and a firearm was produced. In terms of was it fired, was it a misfire, that's still being investigated, but we've got a version of events and we're following that up, and it's a lot of resources have been attached to that strike force now.
0: The Premier said this morning that he's prepared to give police whatever they need. Do you have what you need to bring this gang crime under control?
1: As I mentioned, you know, since we've been going, you know, 1,500 charges, we've thrown so many people in jail, we've disrupted, and it's ongoing. But we are making a lot of significant arrests. We're depleting their resources. We're taking away their drugs and money. And we've got some very strong legislation in New South Wales that we can utilise, and we have been utilising, and our partner agencies, the Crime Commission, and we will continue to focus on that, and there will be more arrests. We just threw in another 17-year-old into custody yesterday for that shooting at the where the wake was supposed to happen for Mr. Lamalu. So the driver and the shooter have been arrested for that 17-year-old, again contracted, and a 23-year-old have provided them the means to do this offence.
0: All right. Well, one last one, Superintendent, Detective Superintendent. As far as the community safety is concerned, I have a lot of people that write to me. They text me during this show to say, Mark, we had a shooting in our suburb. We had a shooting in our street. We had an explosion the other night. What's your message to those concerned community members at the moment, especially in Sydney's West?
1: We're out there 24/7, Falcon. We've got taskings all around, as do all the region staff. They're all aware. They know the locations. Anything at all that concerns them, please call. We've got a 24/7 presence and a response. We'll get out there. We'll have a look. It doesn't matter if it doesn't turn out to be anything. We'd rather go and have a look than not, so please. Anything at all doesn't look right. It's probably not. The public are our best form of information. Please call us at any time and ring Triple R if you need to. We'll respond and we'll be there for you, and we're doing our absolute best.
0: All right. Well, Jason, you know I'm a big supporter of the New South Wales Police, the hardworking men and women. So if there's anything you need to disseminate to the community, you're more than welcome to jump on and have a chat to us at any time, mate. So we've all got to work together to ensure that this is brought under control, because, you know, it's getting pretty dangerous for a lot of people, in particular in Sydney's West. Thanks for all your work, mate, and we'll talk soon.
1: Thanks, Mark. Take care.
0: That's Detective Superintendent Jason Box, the Task Force Falcon Commander inside New South Wales Police. And look, there is a conversation to be had with those on Macquarie Street. You know, I'm a strong believer in the fact that we need mandatory minimum sentencing for some of these more serious crimes. But whenever you talk to our politicians about it, they point to, oh, there being potentially constitutional issues and the like. Well, you know, we need to start sending a very clear message to these criminals, in particular these teenagers who are being recruited for small amounts of money to go out and commit these abhorrent crimes. The message needs to be sent to the criminals and the underworld that if you want to go out and think that you can start firebombing houses, shooting up houses, walking up to a ute with a weapon at 3 o'clock of an afternoon when the school pickup is happening, if we catch you and we put you before the courts, there'll be no sob stories before the judge. No sob stories. There will be a mandatory minimum sentence. You want to go and shoot somebody? You want to go and shoot up a house? You want to go and steal a car? You want to set it on fire? Go and spend the next 20 years of your life in jail. Let's start sending a message to these criminals. We're not going to cop it. Because I do not want to sit here of a morning and talk about a child or another person being murdered in the crossfire or because of this gangland crime. It's out of control. 3 o'clock of an afternoon. I go back to Chris Bagsarian. That is an alleged crime. There's people before the courts, I have to say alleged. That's an alleged crime that shocked the entire city. An elderly man in the latter stages of his life, living his life quietly in suburban Sydney. He's kidnapped, allegedly, murdered. That shouldn't be happening in our city, but it is. Because this gangland war is out of control. It's 29 to 11.
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0: Well, 131873, the number. Mark, Detective Superintendent Box is obviously being reserved in his response to your questions. He has to be. What he would want is more police, more jails, more resources, stronger and longer sentences for crooks put before the courts. Let's not get, let's not only get rid of this rubbish Labor government, but also the weak judiciary. Well, we've sat here and spoken about some of the decisions handed down by, we used to say magistrates and judges, but they're all judges now. Unbelievable. Keep up the great work, Mark. Just back to the Lakemba Mosque. Mark, I agree with your comments. Freedom of religion means people are free to practice their faith, but it shouldn't mean broadcasting religious calls over loudspeakers to people who don't share those beliefs. Most churches don't do this. There needs to be a balance between religious freedom and the rights of residents to enjoy peace in their own homes. Well, exactly, Tony. That's exactly the point I wanted to make this morning. This has got nothing to do with the prayer itself. It's got nothing to do with, you know, what goes on inside the walls of the mosque. This has got to do with the people who live in Lakemba around the mosque that shouldn't have to listen to that noise. You know, if the police come and knock on my door for making a ruckus and it's upsetting the neighbours, I turn the music down or I turn the noise down. I've got people here writing to me, Mark, saying roosters are not allowed in suburban Sydney. Why, you ask? Well, they break morning peace. Yet what the council is potentially going to allow because of this second development application, loudspeakers to be put on the tower at Lakemba Mosque? Turn it up. Well, in fact, turn it down. Mark, there's a mosque near the international airport in Denpasar Bali. The call to prayer can be heard from suburbs away. To suggest it's the same as a lawnmower or a truck is a fantasy. Have a good day. And, Mark, the pulling of the racist card, it's getting a bit old hat now. Well, it's also flawed their argument to suggest that people like me who are criticising this are racists. Being a Muslim is not a race. It's a religion. But it's got nothing to do with the religion itself, my argument. It's to do with the sanctity of living in a peaceful suburb. Finance update for you. The All Ordinary is down 78.1 or 0.88% to 8,778.9. The dollar buying 70 US cents. Now, I just wanted to lend my support to a motion that'll be voted on this week at the New South Wales Nationals Conference. In fact, I'd like to put the same motion to you this morning and see how you feel about it. So I'll ask you the question, how do you feel about students being forced to sing the national anthem once a week at school. I'm on board. Do you? Now, I grew up singing the national anthem at the school assembly, and I'd love to know when we stop celebrating our country by singing the national anthem. You know, we're supposed to live in one of the most successful, harmonious and prosperous nations on earth, yet if you are to sit in one of the modern classrooms, you might be forgiven for thinking the otherwise. For too long, a creeping nature has taken hold of our education system. It's a narrative that frames our history, particularly regarding white settlement, entirely through a lens of guilt and shame. Instead of celebrating the incredible nation we built together, the modern Australia, this ideological indoctrination leaves our children feeling apologetic for the very country in which they live. Well, I personally think it's time that we draw a line in the sand, and it's the reason why I love what the Nationals Conference is going to vote on this week. The conference itself will be held in the electorate of Farrer, where 200 National Party members will vote on whether students should be made to sing the national anthem once a week at assembly. Now, to that I say yes, and absolutely they should. I think it's a necessary and overdue intervention. You don't have to look far to see that this model works. Earlier this year, the Northern Territory government implemented a mandate requiring all 152 of its public schools to play and sing both verses of Advance Australia Fair, with students expected to stand for it. As the Northern Territory Education Minister Joe Hersey rightly pointed out at the time, this policy is about bringing back that pride into our school environment. Well, I think we need the same thing in New South Wales. The Education Department might argue that the anthem is already sung on a regular basis, but vague assurances are no longer enough. Regularly is open to interpretation. Weekly is a commitment. Without a clear mandate, we leave the door open for schools to quietly phase out our national anthem in favour of curriculum trends that prioritise division over unity. Singing Advance Australia Fair is not about ignoring our past. It's about embracing our shared future. It's a weekly reminder to our youth that they are part of a country worth defending, respecting, and celebrating. It reminds them that despite our diverse backgrounds, we are bound together by shared democratic values and a love for this land. So do you agree? Is this something you'd support? Let me know what you think this morning on 131873. You can email me at 2gb.com and you can text me 0460 873873. Let's stand up and sing our anthem with pride, and let's teach the next generation to be unapologetically proud to be Australian. It's 20 to 11.
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11: At Darling Harbour, a car broken down westbound on the Western Distributor. That's got a little bit of slow traffic as you come down off the Harbour Bridge southbound. At Mascot, an overheight truck on General Holmes Drive southbound approaching the airport tunnel. At the moment, it's in the left-hand lane just before the tunnel. It's been there for 4 hours, but they're pretty close to stopping traffic both north and south and turning it around. At Vineyard, a crash on Hamilton Street. Another one at Ryde on Blaxland Road. And there's some slow traffic on the M7 westbound through Quakers Hill, past Quakers Hill Parkway as you head out towards Richmond Road. This is Will Bottom on Sydney's 2GB.
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0: 131873 is the number. Mark Ice support singing our national anthem all the way at our schools. Mark, yes to singing the national anthem. Hopefully it will help our children realise how great this country is. Mark, I'm 40, grew up through primary school and through high school, singing it once a week in assemblies, and it solidifies the proud nation that we represent from all backgrounds. I feel if you don't want to sing the national anthem, then you're not Australian. It's as simple as that. Mark, I used to sing the national anthem at school in the morning assembly, and that was in the country. But when I moved to Sydney, no national anthem at school. That was 1965. Well, there's a couple of people here pointing out, you know, that you once sung God Save the Queen, because the Queen was alive at the time, Queen Elizabeth. I probably should know the answer to this, but I don't. When can somebody let me know when we stopped singing God Save the Queen and when we started singing Advance Australia Fair? I'm assuming it was in the, 1980s? If someone could let me know, I'd be interested to know. 131873, the number to ring. Kerry's at Doonside. Good morning, Kerry.
20: Oh, good morning, Mark. I just wanted to let you know earlier this year, my grandchildren and I can't even remember the circumstances, we were singing the national anthem and they go to Barrel Public School. The older one has just gone to high school this year. But not only did they sing the first verse, but they sang the whole second verse all the way through.
0: Wow. Geez, that's refreshing to hear, isn't it, Kerry?
20: It is. I was so happy. I thought, I don't know the whole second verse myself, but I was so happy. And I forgot to ask them how often they sing it.
0: Yeah.
20: But, yeah, I thought that was so good.
0: Yeah, it certainly is, Kerry. And, you know, we should be proud of the place that we live in. And, you know, if I think about when I go overseas, I proudly tell people that I'm Australian, so why can't I proudly sing the national anthem? It's the reason why I think kids should be singing the national anthem as well. Hey, Kerry, thanks for calling in. I really appreciate it. I was just thinking to myself while Kerry was talking there about the Sydney Olympics. Remember the opening ceremony when Human Nature started the national anthem with the first verse and then the camera panned up to Julie Anthony who sang the second verse? I just remember as a young bloke at the time just thinking to myself, how good's this? You know, you're filled with pride that Australia's hosting an Olympic Games. And we should be proud of the country that we are. You know, and while the indoctrination happens in schools and kids are made to feel ashamed of what happened all those years ago when, you know, white settlement happened, the point I keep making is that there's not much more I think Australians can do to acknowledge our past. There's been a national apology. We've changed the lyrics of the national anthem to say we're no longer young and free, we're one and free. So I just don't know why we can't and why children in particular at school don't and should not be made to sing the national anthem at least once a week. If there's a school assembly, start the... I remember Sylvania High School, our principal's name was Mr. Byrne. And before Mr. Byrne started speaking at the school assembly, we'd sit in the quadrangle. And the national anthem would be played. We'd all stand up together. We'd all sing the words of the national anthem. And then he'd start his assembly and finish the assembly, and away we'd go, we'd do our thing. It didn't probably mean much to us at the time, but it certainly does now, especially when I hear that, you know, there are schools that don't want to sing and don't force the kids to sing Advance Australia Fair. 131873, the number to have your say. Thank you to those people getting in touch. 1984 it was. Well, there's some people saying April 18, there's others saying April 19. The Whitlam government changed the anthem in 74. God Save the Queen was brought back by the Fraser government in 1976 as part of three other national songs. In 1977, a plebiscite decided that Advance Australia Fair was the preferred song, and the Hawke government proclaimed the song our national anthem in 1984. I think Craig at Claremont Meadows was about to tell me the same thing. You're a good man, Craig. In fact, stay there, Craig. We'll get some details off you, and we'll send you a little prize pack from 2GB for being a good man and calling through. 131873 is the number. Look, just before I get to another break, I do need to bring you up to date with the recommendations that have been handed down as part of the Independent Cultural Review into New South Wales Police. Now, the police force has today released the cultural review, accepting all 29 recommendations that were made. The review was established in 2024 by the former Commissioner Karen Webb. The 29 recommendations across seven key themes are trusted leadership, attraction, recruitment and the academy, talent development and career progression, flexibility in a modern organisation, addressing harmful behaviours, support and care, and modern systems. Now, a detailed and prioritised implementation plan is being developed, which will be overseen by the Independent Audit and Risk Committee. The review looked at leadership, diversity and inclusion, recruitment and promotion, and systems for preventing and responding to harmful behaviours. It did not investigate individual allegations. More than 5,000 current and former staff, both sworn and unsworn, engage with the review either in face-to-face interviews, online surveys, written submissions or group discussions. The key findings from these engagements included variability in leadership capability and connection with staff, concerns regarding workplace behaviour and confidence in reporting, a need to improve flexibility in modern workforce practices, and the impact of policing on well-being and retention. Of the employees who took part, 30% reported being bullied in the past 5 years. A quarter said they had experienced the discrimination in the same period. 9% of respondents said they have also experienced sexual harassment at work in the past 5 years, while 1% reported being sexually assaulted. The police force say that initiatives are already underway to build a fairer and safer workplace. And I've been looking through the recommendations here over the last 10 or so minutes, and there's a few things that surprise me within this. Recommendation 26 says the police should, quote, urgently implement a single statewide workforce management system that integrates rostering, leave, and so on. So in one police force, there's multiple systems for various parts of the state to apply for leave and get their pay slips. Far from organised, that's for sure. Then there's this. The New South Wales Police Force should materially expand access to flexible work, with regional commanders held accountable for approving and enabling arrangements. Well, my first thought here is, how exactly do police officers work flexibly? There would be plainclothes officers, maybe those doing more office-style work, but I'm surprised that that was a priority of this culture review. Another recommendation, number 5, says police should develop and implement a comprehensive recruitment strategy that is mapped to current and future capability requirements, including diversity targets. Diversity targets in the hiring of police? Is that in line with hiring the best people for the job? Now, the Commissioner, Mal Lanyon, says the review represented an important and timely snapshot of the organisation, which would be used to drive ongoing improvement. Mr. Lanyon added that we are seeing encouraging signs when it comes to recruitment and retention with initiatives that are already underway. The Commissioner also wished to thank people for participating in the review and reassured his workforce and those thinking about joining it that there is no place for harmful behaviours within the organisation. So that's what's come out of the Independent Culture Review into New South Wales Police, and I just thought I'd pick out a couple of them that have come through this morning. I'll obviously have a much more in-depth read this afternoon when I get home from some appointments that I've got to get to and meetings as well. But that's the initial takeaway, and I'm sure my colleagues Michael and Clinton will have a bit more to say about it this afternoon. In the meantime, there has been a press conference. The Commissioner, Mal Lanyon, is speaking about this Independent Cultural Review. Here's a little of what the New South Wales Police Commissioner, Mal Lanyon, had to say.
1: I have accepted each of those recommendations. I have accepted each of those recommendations because I am committed to improving the New South Wales Police Force. Whilst the review found that there is a deep connection with the organisation, it also found that there were harmful behaviours present in the New South Wales Police Force. Behaviours such as bullying, discrimination and harassment. Behaviours that are unacceptable and will not be tolerated. The review also found that there was a culture where people feared speaking up against those behaviours. I have made it clear, and I have made it clear to our workforce, that that is not the culture we will have in the New South Wales Police Force. Through development of leaders, holding leaders accountable for ensuring that those types of behaviours do not occur, and a range of other matters, I am committed to making sure that we have a supportive and safe workforce. A supportive and safe workplace as well. A place where people want to participate in. I have said repeatedly since I became the Commissioner that I'm incredibly proud of the work that our officers do each and every day. Being a police officer is challenging. Dealing with the situations that our police do on the street is challenging. I want them to have an environment within their workplace when they're at work that they are safe and supported.
0: Yeah, the Commissioner Mal Lanyon speaking to the media a short time ago, and look, there's no shying away from those numbers. 30% of the employees who took part in the review reported being bullying in the past 5 years. A quarter said they'd experienced the discrimination in the same period. 9% of respondents said they'd also experienced sexual harassment at work in the past 5 years, while 1% reported being sexually assaulted. Well, clearly, there's some problems, and, well, Mal Lanyon's the commissioner right now, and he's the one who needs to enact these changes, which is why he's accepted all 29 recommendations made in this independent culture review. We'll take a break at 6 to 11 and be back with more in just a sec.
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0: On the way to the news, a quick shout out for a birthday, Greg Spinksy to his mates. If you're listening, great man, happy 66th. John has been in touch to say Mark, he'll be listening this morning. It would put a smile on his face from the food scraps team. Well, Greg Spinks, or as I don't even know if people call you Spinksy. I'm assuming they do. Spinksy, happy 66th, mate. And tell the boss to give you an early mark, eh? Maybe go down to the pub with your mates and, maybe have a little countermill or something to celebrate your birthday. But, happy birthday, great man. And thanks for listening. Now, just the latest out of the Middle East, Iran's Joint Military Command has said its armed forces will give a crushing and decisive response to any aggression from the US in the region. The Joint Military Command has already announced the complete closure of the Strait of Hormuz and claimed that two vessels attempting to pass through the waterway have been targeted. US Central Command has contradicted these claims, saying vessels continue to move through the strait and no US vessels were struck by Iranian drones. So it's all happening at the moment, and it seems to be changing, and statements being made out of the US and Iran as the hours progress. So we'll keep you across that, and Michael and Clinton will do the same this afternoon. Of course, Sarah McDonald is coming up in the next hour of the program, and the world's best newsreader is in the building, ladies and gentlemen, Peter Overton. So we'll see if we can entice him into the studio for a quick chat before we go off air at midday as well. I didn't realise this, but we both started, and I'm not putting myself in the same level as Peter Overton. I mean, he's a global superstar, this great man. But we both started at Sky Racing, working under the shadow, Graham McNeice, a dear friend and a wonderful man who we lost last year or the year before. We miss him dearly. But, yeah, Peter Overton started at, well, I think it was called the Superstation, something Superstation. They played music, and Richard Wilkins was there as well. And then, of course, it became Sky. And now Peter Overton is, of course, the best newsreader in the world, heading up the Nine News Bulletin weeknights at 6 o'clock. So we'll see if we can drag him into the studio after the news at 11 o'clock. The news right now.
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6: It's 11 o'clock. Good morning. I'm Josh Bryant. Police say they're doing everything they can to address organised crime across Sydney. Investigations are underway into several incidents, including what's believed to have been a failed gangland hit near a school. Legislation recently passed State Parliament aimed at addressing the violence, including the creation of a new offence for recruiting children for crime. Detective Superintendent Jason Box has told Mark Levy the way gangs are operating has changed.
7: The majority of these people have been arrested or they've fled the jurisdiction, so they're outsourcing to whoever they can get. And unfortunately, there's a willing uptake from juveniles, male and female, I might add, with minimal criminal history, and young persons to take this for money.
6: A man who spent decades behind bars over a series of gang rapes in Sydney has been arrested again as part of an investigation into drug supply. Mohammed Scaff is one of three people charged as part of the crackdown in Sydney's southwest. The 42-year-old is facing dozens of charges. The police force says it's accepting all 29 recommendations that have been made in an independent review of culture. Changes are suggested across seven themes, including support, addressing of harmful behaviour and recruitment. The police commissioner says they'll use the report to drive further improvements. The Prime Minister is continuing to downplay the surge in One Nation's popularity as the party adds almost $2 million to its war chest. the minor party launched a Fire the Liar campaign, criticising Labor and Anthony Albanese over his broken election promises. The first moving billboard has started rolling out in Mr. Albanese's Sydney electorate. The PM says it's easy to come up with slogans, but it's harder to come up with and execute policy.
8: You need to govern a country in a way that looks after the full range of policy suites with solutions, not just identifying problems, but importantly coming up with solutions.
6: The United States says it is launching self-defense strikes on Iran for a second day. The countries have been exchanging strikes after the downing of an American Army helicopter over the Strait of Hormuz. The U.S. Defense Secretary says they are targeting key facilities in Iran. Also making news, the consumer watchdog says about 200 JB Hi-Fi customers are in line for a refund after the electronics retailer misled consumers with promotional prices for several products. The federal health minister admits it is difficult to keep up with growing demand for aged care beds as the states grapple with bed block. In finance, the All Ords trading down 54 points at 88.02. One Australian dollar currently buying 69.9 US cents.
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6: Today's deadline for Mitchell Moses has been pushed back, with the Blues to keep him on light duties until Saturday. Casey McLean is also sitting out today's session on the Central Coast as medical staff manage his ankle injury. Meanwhile, bench forward Victor Radley is excited for another taste of Origin footy, explaining his debut was everything he'd imagined.
9: All I got told all week was, boys, you're going to be that tired. And it was, and then you just got to keep going. So it was just about just trusting myself that I will keep going.
6: Game 4 of the NBA Finals has tipped off in New York, with the Knicks leading Spurs 2-1 in the best of 7 series. The home side is down 12 points in the first quarter. And Molly O'Callaghan has won the women's 200-metre freestyle ahead of Lani Pallister on night 3 of the Australian swimming trials. Sam Short has added the 800-metre crown to his 200 and 400-metre wins. That's sport. I'm Mike Pearsall. 4 past 11, that's the latest news and sport.
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12: A Greenacre three-car smash on the Hume Highway, Brunker Road and Rawson Road. It's got heavy delays. Citybound nearly back to Boronia Road through Punchbowl, seeing Punchbowl Road slow eastbound approaching South Terrace and the Boulevard. Roselands, Canterbury Road slowing approaching King George's Road both ways. At Mascot, there was an overheight truck earlier near the airport tunnel southbound. It's been moved now. The citybound traffic still slowing on General Holmes approaching Foreshore Road, and the outbound traffic's moved out onto the M5, which is pretty busy through Bexley North. North Parramatta, two-vehicle crash at the corner of Albert and Trott Streets.
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6: Partly cloudy with a chance of a late storm, light winds, a top of 21 degrees on the coast and in the west. A bit of cloud around tomorrow, partly cloudy on Saturday. A shower or two on Sunday, possible showers for Monday, Tuesday and Wednesday. Right now, 18 degrees in town, humidity 86%, 17 degrees Bankstown and Gosford, 19 at Campbelltown and Penrith, 16 at Terry Hills. I'm Josh Bryant. 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
0: Final hour of the show. The number to call, 131873. We've got a cast of thousands standing on the other side of the window. Not because Peter Overton is here, because he's in the newsroom at the moment talking to the team, but we've got a team member. In fact, Chelsea, can you come in here, please? Come in here, Chelsea. They're all giving her a big round of applause. Come and sit in front of the microphone. Come and sit here, please, Chelsea. Look, I hope you'll allow me to be a little self-indulgent here because, you know, we're a team here. And I just wanted to take a moment to acknowledge a member of my team who's finishing up with us today on the morning show. And I'm talking about one of my producers, Chelsea Griffin. Chelsea has been an enormous part of this program's success. And I know I speak on behalf of Jacob, Georgia and Chris when I say she's also made it such an enjoyable show to work on every morning as well. You've spoken to her as well, folks. She's the friendly voice on the other side of the phone who says, 2GB Mornings, what do you want to say to Mark? It's arguably one of the most important jobs in any radio network, that first point of contact for our listeners. Chelsea's a superstar and she's a brilliant producer. You see, working in radio is a lot of fun. It involves a lot of hard work. I get into the office at 4:30 every morning. The rest of the team arrive at 5 a.m. and it's just go, go, go. The producers, they're still chasing stories and information in their downtime. It never stops. And like I said, radio is a team sport. Yes, you're listening to my voice right now, but you don't see the hours and hours of work that happen behind the scenes. Chelsea has brought all of that and more to the 2GB Morning Show. She's an extremely talented young woman with a huge future in the media. In fact, she's been headhunted over to the Today Show at Channel 9, so the early starts will continue, and I'm sure she'll enjoy the bright lights of television. To the executive producer of the Today Show and to the rest of the team, you are recruiting over a brilliant producer and someone who understands what hard work is all about. So, Chelsea, from me, thank you for your professionalism, for your creativity, your friendship, and your unwavering commitment to making this show the best it can be. You've made a lasting impact on all of us and you will be greatly missed around the corridors of 2GB. I want to wish you every success, happiness and opportunity in the next chapter of your career. It's been an absolute pleasure. And don't be a stranger. We're going to miss you, Chels.
1: Oh, Leaves, that is so beautiful. It's caught me off guard, actually. And just outside of the news break, so many of my wonderful colleagues came down to the studio. We had cake. And I just want to say thank you to you and to Ray Hadley as well. Ray was kind enough to give me my first go after uni. I came in as a very young, naive 21-year-old wanting to absorb and learn as much as I could out of this job. And it has been the best gig ever. I've absolutely loved it. This station is full of amazing, hardworking people. And I couldn't be more grateful for the opportunity. And thank you so much.
0: You're a superstar.
1: I don't know about that, but thank you so much.
0: You are. The only issue I do have is...
1: Oh, yeah, here we go.
0: Your song choices.
1: Oh, yeah. Yeah. Well, that's good. I'll leave you with the song choices and I'm out of here. So there you go.
0: No, congratulations. You've been brilliant. When I took over the morning show, it's pretty daunting and, you know, yeah. You doubt yourself and you're always smiling and very encouraging and everything else. So I'll never forget that. So thank you very much.
1: That's very kind of you. Thank you so much.
0: And there's a few more race days to come, I hope, as well.
1: Plenty more race days.
0: You and Lockie?
1: Yeah. Right. We won't go anywhere when those invitations come around.
0: Good on you, Chels.
1: Thanks.
0: See you soon. Chelsea Griffin, a very valuable member member of the 2GB family, and to see everybody standing on the other side of the window shows how popular she is. And we are a family. I talk about the 2GB family. You're a part of the 2GB family. Our listeners across Australia, and we're a family in here as well. Sarah McDonald's just walked in. She's a part of our family these days. We'll catch up with Sarah. Michael's out there, Clinton as well. So we come to work, we love what we do, and we love dishing up the best possible radio for you, our listeners across Australia. So, Chelsea, well done. And you know what? I'm going to give her a parting gift. She asked me to play this song today, so I'm going to play it right now. Bit of Cold Chisel. Every time she comes up with a suggestion, I say, oh, come on, Chelsea, we can do better than that. But today she said, Mark, can you play Cold Chisel? Bit of Flame Trees? Well, Chelsea, this one's for you, and good luck over in TV.

0: Chelsea. Great choice. And what a way to finish up. Well done. And there's some lovely messages coming through for Chelsea as well. People saying, Mark, she's coached us into coming on air when we're a little nervous. So well done, Chelsea. And good luck over it today on Channel 9. 16 past 11, Sarah McDonald, right after this.
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2: Delays at DY behind a two-car crash on Pittwater Road at Southmount at Sturdy Parades. Taking out the right-hand lane and the back of the queue for it is at Hawkesbury Avenue. At Mascot, all clear now on General Holmes Drive after the earlier overheight truck near the airport tunnel. At Greenacre, three-car smash on the Hume Highway at Brunker Road and Rawson Road. Citybound traffic slows from just after Baronia Road. Also a fair bit on Stacey Street on and off the Hume Highway. Riverston Parade, there's roadwork between Riverston and Vineyard, and at North Parramatta, two vehicles smash at the corner of Albert and Trott Streets. 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
0: Welcome back on this Thursday. Just having a laugh with Sarah McDonald. She's here in the studio. Good morning, Sarah.
6: Hello, Mark.
0: How are you?
6: I'm very well. You're okay. You're okay-ish.
0: We were just laughing about gout and everything else, but Dr. Ross Walker is my hero. He's prescribed me some medication. I've gone and had some blood tests.
6: Yes.
0: I actually had a weird encounter yesterday. I was sitting in the pathology lab in the waiting room. A young bloke walked out and he said, "Oh, I'm Mark Levy, yeah, I listen to your show." I said, "Oh, hello, mate, nice to see you."
6: No secrets.
0: No. And he said, "What are you in here for?" I said, "Mate, I've got gout." He said, "I heard you talking about it, unbelievable." One of the most enthusiastic people I've ever met. Anyway,
6: even while you're in pain with gout.
0: I should have asked his name, but if you're listening this morning, mate, it was nice to meet you yesterday down at Brighton Les Sands. Anyway, you've been here, there and everywhere. How was your writers' festival that you attended?
6: It was lovely. Went up to Bellingen on the weekend, beautiful part of the world, drove up and just gorgeous. Still a lot of water around in certain parts of New South Wales, but it's a beautiful old town. It's in a valley, so it floods a lot too, but it's still got a lot of those lovely old halls and shops and, you know, gorgeous part of the world. Mm. So green, so lush, those big rivers feeding in. So it was fantastic. No, lovely good crowd.
0: Good stuff. We finally got a date for the opening of the Western Sydney Airport.
6: Hooray.
0: And I was thinking with the team this morning, we were having a chat, and we were thinking about maybe getting the listeners involved in places, events, things they've been to for the grand opening. Have you been to any grand openings over the years? Because when Western Sydney Airport opens, I reckon there'll be a huge crowd of people that want to go and see it. I experienced it over here at the New Sydney Fish Markets. The crowds are unbelievable. They've died off a little now.
6: And all
0: so
6: the plane
0: more
6: spotters will be
0: there.
6: Yeah,
0: exactly.
6: I remember going to Paul Keating, God, I don't know, when I was a cadet journalist way, way, way back in the early 90s, and he was doing the first clump of soil to build the airport. So, you know, how many years on and a bit greyer am I after all of that? I went to an opening of the part of what's become the M5 motorway, and this was in 1992, and it was just a small part of it from Fairford Road, Padstow to the Hume Highway at Casula. And I remember heading off as a young journalist to go to this grand opening, and I got a bit lost and ended up on a bit of the new highway and the new freeway, and they removed some, you know, barriers so I could drive through so I wouldn't be too late. And it was Peter Brock was meant to be the first person on it. And I actually drive on it before Peter Brock.
0: You beat the king of the mountain.
6: He was not happy. They were not happy. But I had to get to that press conference.
0: That's a pretty good one.
6: So that's my grand opening that I've been to and sort of stuffed up a little bit.
0: Well, I reckon there'll be a lot of listeners out there that have been to the grand opening of something. You know, it might be the opening of a new road or a tunnel or a, you may have been to the Sydney Fish Market. You were there to watch them cut the ribbon or something along those lines.
6: Infrastructure nerds. Yeah. Call out. Yeah.
0: Like it's part of history. You know,
6: I was there.
0: Yeah. So I reckon we might get a few callers on this. If you've been to the opening of something and maybe you're planning on going to the opening of the Western Sydney Airport, let us know. And if you've got a story to beat Sarah's in terms of beating Peter Brock.
6: Stuffing it up.
0: Not many people can say they beat Peter Brock.
6: I reckon I was going just as fast as well.
0: 131873 is the number to call. The other thing we were discussing in the office this morning is family heirlooms. Because I think there's a lot of people out there at the moment. I've just recently been through it, or a few years ago now when my late father died, suddenly. You know, things get handed down. He had an amazing collection of watches. So here I was thinking I was inheriting a Rolex watch. I'm thinking, oh, how good's this? I'll start wearing a watch. Beautiful. Turned out it was a fake. I don't know whether he knew about it, but it's a fake.
6: It doesn't matter, though. It was on his wrist, but and I've it's kept a family it.
0: Yeah, I've kept it. I got it in a nice little...

0: jar thing, container to look after it. Has anything been handed down through the generations in your family?
1: I've got one of my mum's rings, which is very, very special to me, but her fingers are much smaller than mine, so I have to wear it on my pinky finger. But every time I wear it, I'm like a little bit of mum who's still with me, is with me and carrying me forward, and it's actually quite special, isn't it?
0: Yeah.
1: When my dad died, my brother got his kilt. He was getting back into the Scottish heritage before he died, and he had a kilt. And so my oldest brother got the kilt and the grandfather clock that had come down through the generations, because he was the only one with the house big enough to have the grandfather clock. I think it would have gone through my floorboards.
0: Yeah.
1: And I got the bagpipes, which I've given to my son, which I think we've talked about before.
0: Yeah.
1: He
0: yeah.
1: still hasn't learnt how to play, but we'll get there eventually because I want him to do the Akadaka Long Way to the Top solo at some stage in a birthday for me, perhaps in my future.
0: Wow.
1: But I think these things are special. They carry those layers of history and those stories of time before, and they make you think of that person. So I don't think it matters if they're not worth anything, like a lot of antiques aren't, but to have them in your home is really beautiful. I've also got a brooch of my grandmother's, because you know how that generation loved wearing a brooch? So I'm going to bring back the brooch and start wearing it.
0: Yeah, lovely.
1: Yeah.
0: I was just thinking while you're talking there, in year 12 at Sylvania High School, we did one of those time capsules.
1: Oh, you did?
0: I don't know where they buried it, but they buried it somewhere.
1: What did you put in it?
0: We put a whole range of things from our year group. So there was a couple of ribbons that we won as a year group in a sporting sense. And there was a year 12 jersey with our sort of photo
1: names
0: on the back
1: it,
0: of it,
1: yes.
0: names, and we all signed it. So that's pretty special as well. Dig that up in a few years' time and find out, you know, all the memories and everything
1: else. Yeah, well, the people that bought my mum's house, they found a time capsule my daughter had buried in the garden when they were digging up the azaleas or something, and it said, "Dear people of the future, F-U-C-H-A, here are some buttons and coins." And coins are kind of a relic.
0: Oh, yeah.
1: Aren't they? And we did a time capsule for both of my kids that we opened when they were 18, and my son's one was hilarious because there was a Channel V t-shirt. What happened? And he wears it because it's like, you know, cool now because it's retro. And there was a Wheels magazine and a surfing magazine because surfing was such a part of our lives, but not really these kids of now. And all his friends are gathered around going, "What's this?" And I'm like, "It's called a magazine."
0: That's brilliant.
1: Yeah.
0: All right, well, we want to hear from you as well on what you've passed down through generations. It may be war medals, it may be a brooch, it may be a ring. You may have done a time capsule like I did in school. Let us know, 131873.
1: And what grand opening did you go to?
0: Yeah, and I should mention, we've got a double pass to hear the musical, which is happening at the Theatre Royal.
1: I'm going next weekend.
0: Are you?
1: I can sing every single line from that musical.
0: Come on, give us some.
1: I grew up on that musical. Well, some of it's very rude. Actually,
0: okay.
1: Yes.
0: Fair enough.
1: Give me head with hair, long, beautiful hair, shining, gleaming, steaming, flaxen, waxen. I could go on, but I won't.
0: You nearly jumped out of your chair there when I said the musical.
1: I grew up on it, and I've never seen it live, but
0: wow.
1: I grew up on the soundtrack. Which
0: there you go.
1: We had to jump some bits because they were rude.
0: You could win a double pass, and you could also be sitting next to Sarah McDonald at Hair.
1: Yes.
0: The musical.
1: Yes.
0: Sing the songs. Love it. Let the sunshine in.
1: I won't sing, I promise.
0: Book your tickets now via theatreroyalsydney.com. So give us a ring, 131873, your family heirlooms that have been handed down through generations, and what have you been to for the grand opening? Was it the opening of a motorway, a tunnel? Was it a new building? Was it a new department store? I don't know. 131873, the number. We'll give away that prize after the break, and your calls as well. 131873, the number to ring at 27 past 11.
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7: 29 to midday, Mark Levy and Sarah McDonald on this Thursday morning. Sarah, stack of text messages coming through before we get to calls.
1: Yeah, Matt remembers the opening of the monorail. Remember that? People yes. call it the monster rail. He reckons 1988. We're in the city at the time, ended up at the wrong station, got a free ride to the opening in the monorail with security. So we were the first public customers to ride the monorail for free on the opening day. Matt, you're like me. You jump Peter Brock.
7: The monorail saved my life, Sarah McDonald.
1: How?
7: I was getting followed by some undesirables when I was younger at Darling Harbour. And I remember walking up the streets and the monorail was there and I jumped in one of the carriages and I watched these knuckleheads down below. So who would, you know what, I might not be here.
1: Oh, my gosh.
7: Because they
1: gosh.
7: Did not look like they
1: the
7: were friendly
1: monster
7: characters.
1: Rail saved your life.
7: Saved my life.
1: Yes. Another one, the grand opening of Sydney Tower, 25th of September, 1981. All 81. I wanted to do is see the city from above. Great memories.
7: Are you going to read out the one there about not wanting to sit next to you at Hair the Musical?
1: Look, okay. So Caroline says, much as I love Sarah, I wouldn't want to sit next to her at Hair. I bet she'd sing every song. Caroline, I'll be singing it inside my head. There might be a few little movements I'll suppress of the dance. I did it for Jesus Christ Superstar. I can do it for Hair. Just singing inside.
7: Hey, we don't pick and choose what messages we read, ladies and gentlemen. Let's get to the open line. Ali's at Westleigh. Hello, Ali.
16: Hello. How are you, Mark?
7: Good, thank you.
16: That's great. So this was actually my mum went to an opening of this. And look, I need to preface it by saying that some of the stories that mum comes out with do have a little bit of GST added to it. If you're listening. Hi, mum, if you're listening. But look, she's always told us all my life. She's told us about back in the 70s, there was the opening of this little shopping centre in Dural called Dural Mall. I don't know if you've heard of it or been in that area. It's a very small and tiny little community shopping centre. And there was the grand opening and John Farnham played at it.
7: Oh, stop it.
1: Really?
16: Yes.
7: Really? That's unbelievable.
16: Yeah, apparently. Yeah, it's that's her claim to fame. And she loves John Farnham. So.
0: Jeez, they must have had a good budget out there at Dural Mall.
1: Well, that's right, exactly. Mm. Have you seen that little video of the Angels singing at the opening of Roselands Shopping Centre in 1976? They were singing, Am I Ever Going to See Your Face Again? And all these kids there, not singing back.
0: Oh, too good. Thank you, Ali. Thanks for calling in. 131873, the number. Danny's at Quakers Hill. Hello, Danny.
17: Hi, good morning, Mark and Sarah. I am calling in regard to the M4 West Connects that we went to when it first opened up. We got a little tour through the tunnel and got to walk through with hard hats and high-vis vests and stuff.
0: That's right.
17: That was a pretty cool experience.
0: Wow. Yeah, well, I remember that. I remember I was in the newsroom and we were watching. There was a live shot coming through, I think, from the chopper, and there was all these people walking
1: going through
0: the tunnel.
1: That looked really fun, actually. I was very jealous of you that day.
0: I was just saying to Sarah off air, and I'm happy to say it on air, given my role as a sports commentator here at the network, we're invited out to the opening of a couple of the stadiums. I won't mention which one, but they took us up to the top to where the commentary boxes were. And the design had the television and radio commentaries virtually on the dead ball line at either end of the stadium. And I said to the good people at Venues New South Wales, I said, this is going to be a bit of a problem. You're going to have some very cranky commentators, and the print media and the coaches are in the middle of the park. They said, no, this is normal. I said, So they had to redesign the whole thing.
1: Because of you.
0: Because I kicked up a stink about it.
1: Well, lucky. Lucky that you're in the middle.
0: Crisis averted.
1: Yes, thanks to Mark Levy. Infrastructure suggester. This is the thing. Yeah, the new Sydney Harbour Tunnel from North Sydney, Joy and Woi Woi got to walk under that and then come out through the city. A lot of people did that walk in 1992, August.
0: Oh, you asked about the Opera House. Rob's at Randwick. Hello, Rob.
18: Yeah, g'day, Mike and Sarah. Yeah, I was at the Opera House opening on the water, but there's a story behind it. I used to drive my mother mad to go every second week to watch it, and I ended up becoming a commercial builder.
1: Because you were so inspired by the building of the Opera House.
18: Absolutely. It was a magnificent structure.
1: And was the Queen there at the opening day? Didn't she open
18: it? Absolutely. Absolutely. And an Aboriginal went up to the top of the sail and recited a Aboriginal, I don't know what it was a prayer or something, but it was bloody spectacular.
0: Yeah, wow.
1: Amazing.
0: Great memory, Rob. Thanks for sharing, mate. 131873. On the heirlooms, Ray's phone through with one. Morning, Ray.
19: Yeah, morning, Mark. As the story goes, on my dad's side, we are direct descendants of Captain Cook, and his brother, sometime towards the middle, late 1760s, did a hand sketch of him. He was apparently a bit of an artist, of him and William Prince of Orange. Well, it was passed down through the family, and my uncle had it, and my auntie, they lived in St. Peter's, and they had a fuel stove. Well, apparently one day she was sort of trying to start the stove in the morning and inadvertently threw it all in the stove and burnt it.
0: Oh, no.
1: What?
0: No,
19: what would
0: no,
19: they
0: no.
19: have been worth?
1: Oh, my gosh.
19: Oh. They were badly faded, but they could have been restored. Whether we would have kept them or passed them on to the National Archive, I have no idea.
0: Oh, wow.
1: No, that's what happened. Oh, no. Oh, that's devastating, isn't it?
0: That's a key part of history. Oh,
1: my
0: thank you,
1: gosh.
0: Ray.
1: Wow. June is 82 and has a silver thimble belonging to her great-grandmother who was born in 1874.
0: Oh, wow.
1: That's part of history.
0: I just saw Peter Overton. Peter, could you come into the studio, please, great man? I reckon Peter Overton's been to a few grand openings.
1: I reckon he has. John Stanley was at the opening of the Harbour Bridge. Another who attended the opening of the Opera House as a six-year-old. Kids invited on stage to dance some Greek dancing. The day I decided to become an actress. See how this influenced you.
0: See, this is amazing. Peter Overton's in the building, ladies and gentlemen.
20: Sarah, Mark, good morning.
0: Good morning, Peter.
1: Hello.
20: What a treat.
0: How are you?
20: All the better for seeing you two. I know Sarah so well. Her beautiful husband, Jonathan, was one of my key producers at 60 Minutes. We travelled the world together.
1: Yeah.
0: Wow.
1: And you know what he told me? He said, you know, you go away with Pete Overton, you'll be in the middle of nowhere and you'll have dinner and Pete will get up and do the washing up.
20: Absolutely. I actually remember that time. We were out in the middle of nowhere and we were living by the seat of our pants. And yes, but that's how you meet people and you talk to people, the talent that you're interviewing or interacting with.
0: Yeah.
20: It's funny over a wash up what you can find out and bring it to an interview the next
1: day.
20: That's
1: right. That's your deep research.
0: Just thinking the last time I saw Peter Overton, and you were talking about singing at musicals. I was sitting next to Jessica and Peter at the Elton John concert.
20: That's right.
0: And you told Jessica to go and sing and dance over there because you wanted to hear Elton sing.
20: Yeah, she can't. She's not a contained person, is she, Mark?
0: She was having a good time, Peter.
20: Yeah, that wasn't the sound of that concert. Is the best sound I've ever heard.
0: Amazing.
20: It was just spectacular.
1: Was it the one at the at Qdos?
0: Or? No, at Allianz.
1: Yes. Yeah. I didn't think it wasn't great the night I went, but it was a great vibe.
20: Oh. Sir Elton.
0: He's still got it. Peter, we're talking about grand openings of things. Mm-hmm. Listeners that have been along to grand openings, we've got the Western Sydney Airport opening later this year. Have you been to any grand openings over the years?
20: Oh, geez, you put me on the spot then. We bought a new fridge the other day and we opened the doors. That was pretty grand.
1: Did you have a party to celebrate? Putting the first strawberries in the new fridge.
20: Yes.
1: Ron went to the opening of Mount Druitt Hospital. The Queen was there too.
20: Oh, wow.
1: The Queen's been quite... You need
20: a... Actually, I've met the King twice now.
1: Have you?
20: That was pretty cool.
1: You could have got him to come and open your fridge.
20: I met him. I do a lot with the Melanoma Institute of Australia and with the late, great Richard Scollier. Did a lot with Richard and... They asked me to come down because of that work and was in the small group that met the King, and that was pretty special.
0: Mm-hmm.
20: That was pretty special, I must admit.
0: He's a remarkable man, the King, but just on Professor Richard Scollier, Sarah, it's been a really sad week.
1: Mm.
0: We had Neil Danaher's state funeral yesterday, and on Monday we had the passing of Professor Scollier. Peter, what an extraordinary human being he was.
20: He was extraordinary in the work he did. There's absolutely, that's non-negotiable. And what else is non-negotiable is he was an extraordinary person in terms of a family man, the way he interacted with people. He made you feel that you were the only person in the room, which is a real skill. And I remember we used to send him videos. His daughters love Jessica. So we'd do these videos and send them to him. And he'd always say, thank you so much. You put a smile on the kid's face. And I remember I was in a hoodie one night, mate of mine owned a gym, and he wrote back, gee, that looks like a nice hoodie. It looks warm. So I said to my mate, I need one of those hoodies. And I'd see Richard going off for his treatment in the hoodie.
0: Wow.
20: And I felt that, you know, he was snug and happy and, well, not happy, but positive. He was so positive.
1: Yeah. I met him many times too. And, you know, right from the beginning when he was signing up to really kind of, you know, as he said, be a guinea pig for the research that they were doing on his brain tumor. He was so brave, so generous spirited with the community. And like, thanks to his family for sharing him over the last precious years.
20: Yeah. Spot on, Sarah. And they did because of the impact he had on so many other families. And I think of them today, Katie and the kids and, you know, they've got now the state funeral to prepare for, and I think after a funeral, that's when the sort of the caravan moves on, and that's when they'll really feel, I think, the depth of despair that they've lost their husband and their dad.
0: Your legacy will live on, and we've got to continue to raise money and awareness for brain cancer. We've got the Beanie for Brain Cancer round coming up in rugby league. We've got all of the fundraising around MND as well, off the back of Neil Danaher, now Jai Arrow. So,
20: and melanoma as well, which was Richard's stock in trade. That's what he
1: did. And he and Georgina Long saved so many lives. Mm. Incredible work they did.
0: Now, Peter, you're in here passing on some wisdom, some words of wisdom and knowledge to the newsroom. Is that fair?
20: Wisdom, that's an interesting word. I sat around the table and just chatted to the wonderful team here, and we talked about all sorts of things from emphasis.
0: Oh, yes.
20: but pronunciation. that sort of stuff. It was great.
1: That'll stick in their mind forever, emphasis.
20: We sat around for about an hour and it was lovely because I started at 2UE. I was listening to John Stanley last night and he has Frank who comes in and does the trip down memory lane with all the audio, and he had Kerry Buckridge and Alex Payton. And I said to Jessica, I was at 2UE 40-plus years ago, and I worked with them. And I couldn't believe that I was listening to that and how lucky I was to start at 2UE, which was, in the day, the 2GB of its day. And, no, it's lovely. They're young. Your newsroom's young, Mark.
0: Mm. It's amazing what you remember. I remember the late, great David Morrow and Ray Hadley. One of the first things I learned off them was it's ceremony, not ceremony.
20: Yes.
0: So I hear people now say ceremony, and I think, Ray and Davey taught me you don't say that, it's ceremony.
20: It's Bathurst, not Bathurst.
0: Bathurst, yes.
20: And Brian Henderson used to say to me, Peter, it's Beijing, not Beijing. It's Beijing, hard J, and it's Los Angeles, not Los Angeles.
0: It's amazing what you learn.
20: Rings in your head.
1: That's right. Don't get it wrong. Tomato, not tomato.
0: Tomato. Exactly. How's everything else going, Peter? You're there 6 o'clock every night? Reading the news. You're still working hard.
20: Still there. My 18th year.
0: 18?
20: Yeah, I can't believe how quickly that's gone. I think 35 at 9. We've been number one for the last 15 years, which is great. Fabulous for the team. I love going to work every day because I love working with the people I work with. And you learn so much and you can mentor as well, which I enjoy. And I love listening to you two on a Thursday. Two of the greats.
0: Geez, he's a good man, isn't he?
20: Well.
0: Yeah, well, I genuinely mean this. Every time I see you and I'm in your presence, I just feel good about myself because you are always so complimentary and positive about what's going on, despite the fact you've got to sit there at 6 o'clock every night and talk about some of the doom and gloom that's going on in the world at the moment.
20: Good evening. Here's what's bad about your day.
0: Exactly.
20: That's what it feels like sometimes.
1: Yeah, but you do tell those good stories as well.
20: True.
1: And that's when you get the smile on your dial.
20: Yeah, we have to have stories of hope every day.
1: That's right.
20: We need
1: hope.
20: Exactly.
0: Yep. I try and finish this show with a good news story.
20: I know you do.
0: I think
20: it's
0: important.
20: Of course
0: really
20: it is.
0: Important.
20: Because it fills our cup, and our cups can be pretty empty sometimes.
0: Yeah. Yeah. Good to see you, mate.
20: Great. Thank you for having me on the Mark Levy and Sarah McDonald show. I've always wanted to do a time call. It's 17 minutes to midday on 2GB and stations across Australia.
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2: Appin Road has some very heavy traffic between Appin and Gilead both ways getting through road work, and there's also work in between Riverston and Vineyard affecting Riverston Parade. At North Parramatta, two vehicle crash earlier at the corner of Albert and Trott Streets. At North Ryde, a car broken down. It's westbound on Epping Road at Pittwater Road. It's in the right-hand lane. At Strathfield, a broken down semi on Centenary Drive approaching Roona Road. That's northbound lane 1. At Reesby, broken down truck on Milperra Road near Edgar Street heading west, and they've reopened lanes at DY after a crash, but Pittwater Road southbound still heavy. This is Royal Bottom, 2GB.
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0: We'll catch up with Michael McLaren in just a moment, but I couldn't let that opportunity slip. Peter, throw into the break. We had to take the break.
1: He was
0: there
1: good, wasn't he?
0: You know
1: knows
0: what
1: I think he's doing?
0: He's got a big future in this media business.
1: I reckon that young boy will make it.
0: And I just asked Peter off air. I was talking earlier about the fact that Peter and I both worked under Graham McNeice, the Shadow. Wonderful man. And I couldn't remember. I was there at Sky Racing before it became Sky Channel. Before that, it was Club Superstation. I knew it was Superstation or Station something. Club Superstation, just for those people that were listening a little bit earlier on.
1: Right.
0: Anyway, great place to start. Great place to start. Just a few more texts before we go.
1: Okay, Patrick went to the M1 opening day at Warunga, March 1989. Thousands of people walking, running and riding. The kids rode their tricycles on the motorway right at the bottom of the Big Dipper. A really memorable day. Another was at the opening of the Gladesville Bridge, 1964. They did War and Peace at the Opera House in 1973, a month before the Queen opening. That's from Bob, who went there. Chris went to the opening of the Tarrant Point Bridge. Bridges are popular,
0: yeah,
1: aren't they? Going across something that's reserved for cars. I remember the birthday of the Harbour Bridge, and I put my kids in the strollers and we walked across.
0: Yeah.
1: It's fantastic.
0: Bridges are popular.
1: Bridges are good.
0: Everyone loves a good bridge.
1: Everyone loves a good bit of infrastructure. Bondi Junction Rail Line, free return train trips, great day. My dad, mum and my brother and I went. So, you know, Linda had a great day. It's always fun.
0: Love it. Yeah. Sarah, you're a superstar. I'll let you sing your Hair the Musical songs on the way out of the studio.
1: Let the sun shine in, let the sun shine in.
0: And to all those going along, if you see Sarah, say Sarah. Internally singing,
1: don't
0: remember.
1: Don't sing.
0: Don't. No, you're allowed to sing, but just do it internally.
1: Keep it inside.
0: Nice to see you.
1: Thanks, Mark.
0: See ya. Sarah McDonald, ladies and gentlemen. She's with us every Thursday. And from Sarah, she's like, we've just got a smorgasbord of superstars here today. Peter Ovan and Sarah McDonald. Michael McLaren, good morning.
3: Hello, Mark. Now, is Sarah going to, just before you go, Sarah, you know, in Hair, there's that scene, which doesn't involve a lot of singing or clothes.
1: Scene.
3: Yeah, that one.
1: Yeah. What, you want to get up on stage and join in?
3: Well, I mean, you're keen to sing, you're keen to be part of it all. I mean, is this...
1: I don't think Sydney.
3: Things happen in threes, you know.
0: You know what? I'm going to let you sing.
3: Yeah. I think we need an original cast reunion. I reckon that'd be a fright, wouldn't it? Get the originals from the 70s out there.
0: You've got me, Michael. You've got me.
3: They could call it Gravity the Musical. Have you an idea? Oh, Sarah's back.
1: I've got to tell you this. My mum and dad went to the original Hair when it was on. That's why we grew up on the soundtrack. And my mum had a woman, it was the 70s, and she had a woman in front of her with this big afro, so she couldn't see much. And she said to my dad, when's the nude scene? And he said, you just missed it. I don't know if they're doing the nude scene in this production.
3: I don't know. I didn't ask. Well, I had the producer in here too, and I forgot to ask.
1: You should have asked.
3: Of course I should have.
1: I'll bring my binoculars to let in report back.
3: Come on, you're in the A-grade seats.
1: I'm not. I paid for these ones.
3: What? Good grief.
0: I was going to say binoculars. That's not a great advertisement for the cast. Anyway. See you, Sarah.
3: Good point.
0: Bye-bye.
3: Bye, Sarah.
0: How are you, Michael?
3: I'm all right.
0: What's coming up?
3: Fully clothed. A few different things. Actually, well, speaking of stars of stage and screen, Catherine Alcorn will be in the studio with me, cabaret star.
0: Right.
3: And so she's going to be performing at Ginger's on Oxford Street shortly, so a couple of tickets there. So I'll give that a bit of a plug. Anna with Entertainment, all the latest from the world of entertainment. And Jim with Sydney Siders. It's the story of Lorraine Bailey. I think I'm right in saying she was she the first host of Play School?
0: Not sure.
3: Anyway, there was a point where she was hosting one children's program where it's believed 80% of Australians' children that had access to TV were watching it.
0: Wow.
3: 80%. I mean, we've had ratings today. We wouldn't mind 18%, but 80. It's extraordinary. So one of the great stars. So that'll be Jim's reflection. I've had a couple of words to say about what's happened in the UK, getting my head around that last night, and that's a mess, isn't it? And a few
0: isn't
3: other things.
0: Isn't it what? We were just talking, Sarah and I and the listeners, about grand openings of things. Have you been to any grand openings?
3: Well, I wasn't there for Peter's fridge, unfortunately. That sounded quite special, didn't it?
0: Isn't he a good man?
3: Must be a double door, French door one.
0: He
3: right?
0: is such a good man.
3: He's the nicest man in the media.
0: He is.
3: By a long way.
0: And he's very good at his job too, just quietly.
3: And outstandingly. Mm. Yeah, well, it's funny actually, when we drive home, from the shops, there's one of those big Channel 9, you know, 6 o'clock news billboards. There's Pete on it looking fantastic. And every time we drive past, Natalie goes, oh, there's Ben Fordham. Not quite. It's all still trying to come together. But no, Pete's a lovely guy.
0: Has she become a 2GB listener now?
3: She knows all of you by the voice.
0: Does she?
3: So she was at swimming today and, on the way home, we were listening to you and she says, oh, there's Clinton Robin Maynard. I said, I don't know Clinton. Are you sure it's Robin? She said, yeah, you told me. I said, no. I said, it's Mark Ronald Levy. Oh, yeah. That's right. So she doesn't know. She calls it Ben Fordham Live. That's Ben Fordham Live. She thinks Live is Ben's surname.
0: Right.
3: And you're now Mark Ronald Levy. It's Ronald, isn't it? I got it right.
0: Yeah,
3: good. Yeah, so that's right.
0: I'll never live that down. Well, we actually had a lunch with the CEO of McDonald's, Ben Fordham and myself.
3: Oh, yes.
0: And a few of the executives.
3: You mean Ben Fordham Live. And
0: Ben Fordham Live, exactly. Yeah. And I produced, I went to a year five disco when I was a kid. You had to go as something dressed as something.
3: I'm glad you were a kid. I mean, it'd be a bit odd if you went as an adult.
0: So I went as Ronald McDonald.
3: Oh.
0: And I produced the photo to the McDonald's executive.
3: I've seen this.
0: They thought it was hilarious.
3: Yeah.
0: I still have not lived it down. Mark Ronald Levy.
3: Well,
0: with a middle name like Ronald, I wasn't very popular at school.
3: Why not?
0: Oh, you know.
3: It's worse.
0: The bullies and all that sort of thing. Ah, Ronald McDonald, eh?
3: They say, well, I'm loaded, you're not.
0: Great fathering advice.
3: Why not?
0: Why not?
3: You know, sticks and stones and all that sort of stuff.
0: Congratulations to you and your team on your ratings as
3: well. Ditto. You've done
0: ratings.
3: Very well. Yeah.
0: So it's been a good day all round. So congratulations.
3: Oh, and before I go, the team from Raphael's came in today.
0: Oh, yes.
3: A huge tray, and I mean huge, of all the donuts. And the nicest smelling mixed nut cinnamon Italian biscotti that you, anyway, it's in the office. And there's a card thanking you and me for.
0: Oh.
3: So they had a listener who was listening to you.
0: Right.
3: I think, I don't know, you're talking about your gout or something.
0: Yeah.
3: And they said, oh, Mark was mentioning the donuts. And so they phoned us yesterday.
0: How good's
3: and
0: that?
3: And said, we just want to say thank you. So I just met the lovely owner downstairs, beautiful lady. And this huge, I mean, there's like 36 donuts
0: well,
3: in this tray.
0: Thank you,
3: so make sure you go via the office and take a few.
0: Well, off the back of that, firstly, thank you to Raphael's, but if that's not a great advertisement for why advertising on 2GB
3: works. People listen.
0: It's like that.
3: So that was a listener, randomly heard whatever we were talking about, went in there, who shopped there and said, hey, I heard you on the radio.
0: Yep.
3: And they said, really? And the lady was, like, she said, look, it made a day because they start at 2 a.m. every morning.
0: Oh,
3: her husband's
0: great.
3: There almost 24/7. It's always fresh. It's always fantastic. It's hard work. And she said, look, that just really made our day. So just wanted to say thank you. I said, look, you didn't have to do that, but yeah, thanks. That looks magnificent.
0: Well, I've got an appointment coming up at Des Moines in the next couple of weeks, so I might pop in.
3: Oh,
0: myself.
3: Swing by.
0: Go and say hello.
3: Swing by.
0: Introduce myself to the team.
3: How's the ankle?
0: Yeah, it's a lot better. Dr. Ross, he's a genius with those scripts. How good's these scripts?
3: He's a cardiologist, though, isn't he?
0: Oh, it doesn't matter.
3: What's your heart doing down there?
0: He can fix anything. See you, Michael.
3: Bye, Mark.
0: There he is, Michael McLaren on your radio. 5 to midday.
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0: Before I get out of here, a shaggy dog named Bruce has been rescued from the North Sea after being blown away in an inflatable kayak, well, his owner's inflatable kayak. Bruce was pulled onto a tour boat skippered by Australian Jimmy Reid off the coast of England. Jimmy had answered the call from the Coast Guard about a missing dog, and Bruce was found more than 4 kilometres offshore, and I'm proud to report and delighted to report that Bruce has recovered unharmed, which is nothing short of extraordinary. So that's it for me today. Thank you very much for your company. Michael McLaren is waiting in the wings to take over. And again, a big shout out to Chelsea Griffin, who's finishing up with us today. Thank you, Chels, for all your hard work and your dedication to 2GB Mornings. And on behalf of the listeners as well, thank you for being so friendly. And on my behalf, thank you very much for being so loyal to us here at 2GB. And good luck over in TV world with the Today Show. You've got a winner, guys. And good luck to you, Chels. Thanks very much for your company. We'll be back to do it all over again tomorrow to the end of the working week. Have a great afternoon. I'll see you around the roundabout. Bye-bye.
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14: In this bulletin, what has landed a notorious gang rapist back behind bars, One Nation's rise reverberating in Canberra, and what is annoying phone customers? It's midday. Good afternoon. I'm Madeline McNeil. Notorious gang rapist Mohammed Scaff is one of three people charged in a crackdown on drug supply in Sydney's southwest. The 42-year-old, who was released on parole in 2021, is facing more than 20 charges. A 51-year-old man and 54-year-old woman have also been charged. Detective Chief Inspector Geoffrey Walsh says it's alleged the younger man was coordinating the operation.
16: We believe, and we're going to allege he's the principal of the whole investigation. He directed everybody. He directed the runners, which I like to call them, being the other two, the other male and female, and operated all throughout southwest Met Sydney.
14: The police commissioner says they will use the findings of a review to drive improvements in the police force. An independent report has made 29 recommendations, which will be adopted. The findings show nearly one in three surveyed staff have experienced bullying over the last 5 years, with fear of career retaliation of preventing officers from reporting abuse. New South Wales police say they're doing everything they can to address organised crime across Sydney. An investigation's underway into what's believed to have been a failed gangland hit near a school in Fairfield West. Police have laid further charges over a drive-by shooting at a venue in Sydney's southwest, which had been booked to host the wake of an underworld crime figure. One Nation has started rolling out its Fire the Liar campaign as the party raises almost $2 million in a fundraising blitz. Federal politics editor Michael Packey.
2: The Fire the Liar campaign began yesterday morning in response to Labor's push to stop One Nation's momentum. The minor party had an initial target of $1 million to run an advertising campaign against the Prime Minister, accusing him of breaking election promises. But One Nation has since increased the target to $2 million, already raising well over $1.8 million. Party official James Ashby says the result is beyond his wildest dream, claiming over 28,000 people have made a donation.
17: I think it will go down in history. It certainly goes down well in my history books.
2: But Prime Minister Anthony Albanese is casting doubt on the legitimacy of the fundraising blitz.
18: So she raised more than $1 million.
19: Did she though? Did she? What evidence is there?
2: One Nation says it's planning to conduct an audit of the donations. Michael Packey reporting.
14: JB Hi-Fi has been ordered to refund more than $250,000 to customers over allegations it misled them. The ACCC claims the retailer promoted 17 products as having been discounted from a previously higher price when that wasn't the case. Commissioner Luke Woodward says the watchdog's constantly monitoring discount promotions.
20: We take a range of approaches. For more serious matters, we will take those matters to court, and as appropriate, if the court finds a contravention, we will seek significant penalties. In this case, this was more technical, a limited number of products and consumers affected. The right outcome was just to quickly get a consumer refund.
14: A former TAFE site in Sydney's southwest is being demolished to make way for a $2 billion public hospital. Sasha Foote is in Bankstown.
21: The state government says investment in the facility is the largest in a new public hospital in New South Wales' history. The 14-storey building will include expanded emergency operating theatres and inpatient services. Health Minister Ryan Park says it will serve one of the fastest growing communities in the state.
22: Seeing big increases in presentations across this area.
21: Construction on the main building is expected to begin next year, with a hospital targeted for completion by 2031. Sasha Foote reporting.
14: The US Defence Secretary says key facilities in Iran are being targeted in the latest round of strikes. United States Central Command has confirmed it carried out additional self-defence strikes on multiple Iranian targets. Pete Hegseth has told reporters Iran has so far refused to make a deal.
23: Iran has a chance to make a good deal, a great deal, to codify what they said they've been willing to do, and they haven't been willing to do it. So, as President Trump said, they've been tap, tap, tapping. You can see when someone's trying to tap, tap, tap, tap on a deal. Instead, they're going to have tap, tap, tap bombs dropping on key facilities.
14: Research shows an increase in customer complaints to telcos about mobile connectivity. Complaints about poor coverage increased 16% last quarter. 31% more Australians reported difficulty setting up their mobile service. Telecommunications Ombudsman Cynthia Gabert says telcos need to be doing more to resolve issues before they escalate.
24: Mistakes do happen, but the opportunity is absolutely there for the telco industry to treat their customers with dignity, respect, and deal with their complaints the first time they reach out for help.
14: Also making news, the state's childcare regulator is reporting a spike in provider cancellations and fines less than a year since having its powers bolstered. And research out of the United States suggests sugar-sweetened drinks can increase the risk of two types of liver cancer. In finance, the All Ords is trading down 34 points at 88.22. One Australian dollar is buying 70.04 US cents.
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26: Two of Jai Arrow's former clubs will raise money for his fight against MND tonight with special jerseys. The Rabbitohs will wear a whiteout strip against the Broncos at a core stadium, while Brisbane's kit will feature Jai's name and player number. South Sydney Chief Executive Blake Solly says the rugby league community is coming together for one of its own.
30: He has support from the whole of the game, not only our club, but every club in the NRL, and almost every member of the NRL community has reached out to show that support.
26: The Blues are on field for another training session ahead of Origin 2 in Melbourne next week. Casey McLean and Mitchell Moses are both being managed for their respective injuries. San Antonio is on track to level the NBA Finals in New York. Spurs lead the Knicks by 27 at halftime at Madison Square Garden. And pole vaulter Curtis Marshall has won back-to-back crowns in the Athletics Diamond League. Cameron Myers finished third in the Dream Mile in Oslo, while teen sprinter Gout Gout finished sixth in the men's 200 metres. That's sport. I'm Mike Pearsall.
14: It's 12:07. That's the latest news and sport.
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4: Between Vineyard and Riverston, heavy traffic along Riverston Parade through roadwork, and there's also works on Appin Road, which is slowing traffic between Gilead and Appin both ways. At Reesby, there's a truck broken out on Milpera Road. It's westbound. It's in the right turn lane at Edgar Street, and it's got heavy traffic, which is back near Macca's, nearly back to the River Road. M5 past the River Road looks good. So is the run through the M5 tunnels and on and off General Holmes Drive around the airport. The M4 travels well past the Prospect and Cumberland Highways, and the Great Western Highway in the mountains remains closed at Mount Victoria. 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
14: Partly cloudy with possible showers and light winds. Partly cloudy tomorrow, 13 to 20 degrees in the city, 12 to 21 in the west. Looking ahead, partly cloudy Saturday, a shower or two Sunday and a possible shower on Monday. Right now in town, it's 19 degrees. The same at Bankstown and Campbelltown. It's 18 degrees at Gosford and Lucas Heights. I'm Madeline McNeil. 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
27: Yeah, it is. It's a nice Thursday afternoon in Sydney Town as well. 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Your Thursday regular guests will be with us again today. Anna Corday with Screen Talk. Always love speaking with Anna. She's fantastic. And Jim Haynes with Sydney Siders. And it's the story of, I think, someone who was very, very dear to many Sydney Siders' hearts, Lorraine Bailey. So the wonderful story of Lorraine Bailey today with Jim Haynes. Look forward to finding out some details about Lorraine's incredible life that perhaps I wasn't aware of. Of course, we'll touch base with Clinton. We'll give you all the latest news and all the latest finance with Scott Phillips and everything else. Also, Catherine Alcorn will join me. An old Barker girl, actually. Different year than mine. But whereas a lot of guys and girls that came out of Barker ended up going and doing law or engineering or teaching or heaven forbid, worked in the media. Catherine sort of did a bit of a different path. She went and became a cabaret star, and she's doing wonderful things. And she's going to be performing at Ginger's on Oxford Street shortly, so we'll give that a bit of a plug in the next hour and hear a bit of what she can do. And I will shortly speak with Malcolm Roberts. Now, Malcolm, not as in One Nation, but Malcolm, the CEO of the Australian Institute of Petroleum. As you know, at the height of the fuel shortages, we regularly checked in with Malcolm. Now, of course, there's talk that the fuel excise help will be wound back, that we're being told to prepare that the excise halving is about to be terminated. And that would mean that an additional 32 cents will be plonked onto every litre of fuel you purchase, which would be wonderful news for those flogging EVs in this market, because everybody all of a sudden seems to think, oh, well, petrol's never, ever going to be cheap again, so I better go and buy an EV. And they will use this as justification for that. Mind you, that's 32 cents a litre from the federal excise, but don't forget the states tinkered with their GST take. And I don't know what their plan is. I still think the sort of the GST holiday, as it were, or part of it, is still being applied. Correct me if I'm wrong, but the states at some point will no doubt say, well, all right, we'll get rid of that little provision as well. The heat of the Iran war is over. Prices are down a bit. So yeah, we'll take our full share. Thank you very much. So it could be double whammy. I mean, after all, the GST is the tax on the tax, the original one being the excise. So that's how it works. So I'll speak to Malcolm Roberts about that and, what that might mean for prices and what the situation is between the wholesale, you know, the gate price, the Sydney terminal price, and what you are paying retail at the moment. Driving in this morning, I saw in some of these service stations, E10 was in the 150s, I think I saw in some places. So, or the low 160s. So it's certainly cheaper than what it was 6-8 weeks ago. No doubt about that. But the situation in Iran is heating up again. Now, the Americans, I think, have just finished their second lot of retaliatory strikes. They're hitting Iranian military targets, as far as we know. The Iranians are firing things left, right and centre at American bases in the region. How many are actually landing, it's hard to tell. I think the majority being intercepted. And eventually Iran's missile stockpile will deplete, but they've still got, you know, 19-20% of what was a very, very big cache at their disposal. Their ability to launch them is limited a little because some of the launches have been, many of the launches have been obliterated. But some of those have been buried under mounds of you know, disturbed soil and the like. Well, they've been digging them out the last 8 or so weeks whilst so-called negotiations for peace have been continuing. So it's a fluid situation. And the situation, therefore, when it comes to oil prices, remains just that as well, fluid. We may not be out of the woods yet by any stretch of the means. So all of that and more. Stay with us. 131-873 on this rather glorious Thursday in Sydney. Just about to go 12:15. Now, look, I guess like many of you, when I give the old family tree a good shake, plenty of British ancestry falls out. On my mother's side, there's English and Welsh blood. On my father's, there was Irish. And like many of you, I've spent time in the UK as a tourist, seeing the sights, exploring the castles, the history and the iconic landmarks. In fact, when I turned 19, I spent a whole year in Kent, a place called Sevenoaks, helping out at a primary school during what was my gap year. I've got really great fondness for the British sense of humour, its eccentric ways, the green fields, the ancient market towns, its contribution to music, literature, sport, art, science. And look, may I say, unlike some of my generation, I'm certainly not ashamed of Australia's cultural and institutional ties to the joint either. I think I'm mature enough to appreciate that although attitudes have changed and certainly imperial aspirations belong to another era, the legacy that the Brits gifted to this continent has proved to be the bedrock of our modern success. But with all of that said, I guess, again, like many of you, I just despair at what Great Britain seems to have become. A bit like when we speak of the Great Western Highway, I think the word great really doesn't belong at the head of Britain anymore. I mean, economically, she's on the slide and has been for some time. Militarily, the Royal Navy is a floating tragedy, with a fleet 50% smaller than it was in 2010, and, as we've seen, incapable of even deploying a warship to defend British interests on Cyprus at the start of the recent conflict in Iran. But it's socially and politically where the United Kingdom has really sunk to historic lows. And when you consider how unified that country was only 80 years ago as they faced the deadly threat of Nazi Germany, it is extraordinary to witness the manner in which the elected heirs to Churchill's legacy have seemingly gone out of their way to absolutely suffocate every last cinder of patriotism and national identity in the name of harmony. I mean, councils now try to ban people from flying the flag of St George, but they turn a blind eye when others fly the insignia of listed terrorist organisations. Officials label those who want a controlled immigration intake as racist. Just about every museum's now plastered with apologetic notes, dripping with revisionist tomes about the apparently terrible folk who went to the four corners of the earth and collected all of the items that they display. And when the whole take the knee thing went viral, the National Trust went as far as to publicly proclaim 90-odd percent of their properties, the ones in their care, had direct or indirect links to slavery. I mean, even the Royal Shakespeare Company, the Globe Theatre, even they now plonk trigger warnings all over the works of the Bard. I mean, today, to be proud of the cultural legacy of the British is to be in cahoots with the far right, according to many of Britain's own governing class. To them, patriotism is akin to racism. And how prophetic, then, Orwell's words from 1941, when he wrote, quote, "It is a strange fact, but it is unquestionably true, that almost any English intellectual would feel more ashamed of standing to attention during God Save the King than of stealing from a poor box." End quote. Of course, a rational contemporary person would concede that there are elements of the British national story, just as there are elements of every national story, that are lamentable and certainly unworthy of emulation. But only a truly confused person

rub the right's nose in diversity and render their arguments out of date, end quote. Well, by the time Johnson had won his post-Brexit landslide, I suppose the left probably assumed they'd actually lost that fight. But then, of course, the Conservatives, too, opened the floodgates. Not to rub anyone's nose in anything per se, but to unsubstantially and unsustainably boost flagging GDP numbers. That's why they did it. In fact, in 2022 alone, Britain recorded a net population increase of close to 745,000 people. The so-called Boris wave had crashed ashore. But in its wake, a groundswell of domestic opposition also floated to the surface. Feeling betrayed by the left and the right, a bit like Peter Finch's character in Network, millions of voters found their voice and politically screamed, "I'm as mad as hell and I'm not going to take this anymore." But the only one who really listened was Nigel Farage. Now, sadly, recent events have only hardened the view that Britain is at a tipping point. Now, whether Farage has the answers or not, his Reform Party is now the leader of the pack, and the establishment can attack him all they like, but in truth, they created him, and they empowered him through their own arrogant leadership style and Westminster knows best attitude. They ignored their voters, and they dismissed their concerns, and as we're now finding out, they oversaw policies like this two-tier policing thing that appeared designed to provide a more favourable approach to some ethnic groups compared with others. It's been suggested that such a policy was to blame for the way police initially dismissed young Henry Nowak's claim that he'd been stabbed by a man of the Sikh faith, instead cuffing him as he bled to death. Nowak's final words were the same as those of George Floyd: "I can't breathe." But the political reaction was, initially at least, far less robust. As the Financial Review describes it, the so-called two-tier policing is an extreme form of DEI policy that undermines the universal principle of equality for all individuals under the rule of law, a principle that the British, ironically, invented. It's reverse racism, and it's what happens when the governing elite gets sucked too deep into the destructive spiral of critical race theory, ideas about power, and post-colonial guilt. And following on from the Henry Nowak tragedy, Britain faces scenes of destruction and violence now on the streets of Belfast, after an asylum seeker was filmed allegedly attempting to behead someone in broad daylight. I mean, it'd be bad enough if this were an isolated case, but we know it isn't. It's reminiscent of the beheading of Brigadier Lee Rigby in 2013, the arrest and jailing of a 19-year-old just 2 years later, armed with a blade and a hammer, who said that he was inspired by Rigby's killers, the London Bridge terror attack in 2017, and of course many other incidents, including the stabbing murders of three young girls at a Taylor Swift-themed dance event in Southport in 2024. But the Southport case, which saw 17-year-old Alex Rudakubana jailed for at least 52 years, well, that one serves as an important lesson here. Because in the immediate aftermath of the crime, word quickly spread across social media that the attacker was a Muslim migrant who'd recently arrived in the UK. In fact, he was born in Wales to Rwandan Christian parents. Nonetheless, vigilantism saw police resources instead diverted to contain the uprising rather than dedicated to the case at hand. A similar phenomena is now unfolding in Belfast, where huge numbers of police are being tasked with quelling riotous behaviour that is both indiscriminate and clearly criminal. Some people are being whipped up by the usual agitators, and even people like Elon Musk from as far away as Texas or wherever he now lives. And whilst the anger is understandable, no doubt about that, there are clearly also elements here leveraging these recent tragedies for their own political purposes. They're the false prophets who claim oracular foresight but offer little that is practical or nuanced by way of a solution. Some of them are simply old-fashioned racists. And as the AFR's official editorial said last night, and I quote, "The UK now presents as a tribalised tinderbox, seemingly on the brink of major civil disorder at any moment." I mean, I think that's right, certainly across parts of the country. And as tempting as it will be for the governing class to blame, you know, Farage or whoever, the real catalyst for this mess would be looking right back at them from a mirror. And of course, the declining economic situation across Britain has certainly helped propel Farage to the front. But it's the social, cultural and service delivery issues associated with mass immigration, and certainly mass immigration from some non-Western nations in particular,
that are sustaining his popularity. You see, for too many

0: British voters, Britain is changing too fast, and it seems to be everything everywhere all at once. The majority of these people are not anti-immigrant. Many are themselves descendants from people who have ventured to Britain in search of freedom, tolerance, and economic opportunity over the centuries. But they are anti what to many feels like rapid social change enforced without proper consultation and coming at the expense of the cultural supremacy of all things traditionally British. Now, some will say they're exaggerating the change or seeing things that aren't there, but as we know, in politics, perception is reality. And the parallels with Pauline Hanson out here are obvious. And of course, when our own Prime Minister then tries to quote James Carville and that line about it's the economy, stupid, when explaining the rise of One Nation, he, like his British counterparts, completely misses the point. Yes, falling living standards and a drop in GDP per person do make voters uneasy. But if the Prime Minister wants to know why so many are now flirting with Hanson, well, let me paraphrase Carville for him and say, it's immigration, stupid.
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0: Yeah, plenty of texts coming in. Thank you for those. 0460 873 873. A couple of people making the point, well, they asked actually independently of each other, were you talking about here or over there? I mean, there are translatable elements. Australia is not at, I don't in any way detect, and I hope I never will, some sort of a tinderbox moment. We don't want that. We had Cronulla. We had those sort of moments. We never, ever want to have that again. That doesn't reflect well on anybody. What happens in those circumstances are very innocent people get injured, because they happen to look the wrong colour, or you know, they're wearing the wrong clothes, or so, you know, it becomes indiscriminate vigilantism, and is shameful. So we never want anything like that. And by and large, we have patted ourselves on the back because we have better integrated people from all over the world into the broader Australian society than most of our contemporaries. I mean, if you've ever been to France, you will see they do not do it well. We do it pretty well compared to them. In fact, I'd say we do it very well compared to them. Same with Germany and many of these European economies like ours, even we're better than Britain. Certainly better than the United States at this. We have a higher percentage of overseas-born residents than the United States. And yet everybody thinks, you know, the Americans is a land of migrants. Well, yeah, they are, but as a percentage per head, we're more. And we have greater social harmony. So we should take credit that there are some things we are doing that are working. No doubt about that. But there are some things that we are not doing, or not doing enough, which is undermining the whole program. And we need honesty to point those out. And in the United Kingdom, well, there just hasn't been honesty for a long time. And the people have said, like I said, like Peter Finch and Network, I've had enough. Not going to take it anymore. Now, the way that some people then express that is abominable. It's inexcusable. But the average person who's expressing that is doing it in an appropriate way. And they'll do it at the ballot box. Said whether Nigel Farage has the answers, whether Pauline Hanson is the prophet or a false prophet, well, that'll depend on if she gets into power and can prove herself. Similarly with Nigel over there. But I tell you what, the establishment parties that are whinging about it are certainly giving it a pretty high likelihood that they're going to have the experiment tested. Look at the way the votes are going. I mean, look, I'll be honest. I was on the record, what was it, 2 months ago maybe? Saying, gosh, I don't think this One Nation thing's ever going to become, you know, they're going to have Prime Minister Pauline Hanson and Deputy Prime Minister Barnaby Joyce. They'll get a couple of senators. They'd be lucky to win a handful of low house seats. I mean, I can find it. I'll just go and then swallow a huge dose of humble pie because at this point in time, that's very, very wrong. The election's 2 years away. Anything could happen. One Nation could implode again, but it's looking less likely. They're looking more professional than they've ever looked. And they have the momentum. Farage in the UK has the momentum. It's not necessarily because they're, certainly in Pauline's case, you know, some sort of inspirational great orator. She's no Winston Churchill. No Gough Whitlam even in that respect. But the major parties are making it almost impossible for people to support them. And so people say, well, okay, we'll try this other one over here and see how it goes. 131-873, the open line number if you'd like to join us. Look, a stack of stuff around today. Interesting piece out of South Australia as well. Not South Australia. I've got South Australia on the brain. Out of Canberra. And this is to do with stamp duty. Now, remember Dominic Perrottet out here in New South Wales tried to introduce this scheme where we would effectively give people a choice as to whether they paid upfront lump sum stamp duty or paid land tax as incremental payments over the life of the ownership of the property. And everybody ran their, you know, calculators at home and said, oh, no, we'd be paying a lot more if we did annualised land tax. We don't want that. It's a tax hike. So on. Whether that's true, I don't know. It depends how many times you buy and sell a property. If you're sort of one and done, yeah, you will be paying more over the life of the ownership of the property. But if, like a lot of people, you buy and sell maybe three or four times in your life, well, then maybe you would be in front and the government would get a steadier, more reliable income stream that they could budget against per annum. Anyway, that was the argument from a couple of years ago. It was knocked back ultimately by the Minns government. They said, we're not having a bar of this, and they haven't implemented it, and so we're stuck with stamp duty. Well, in the ACT, yeah, okay, you can only have a 99-year lease on a property and all this sort of stuff. But they have become the first Australian jurisdiction to abolish stamp duty for first home buyers. Gone. Bang. But, of course, they need to raise money, and they're doing it via higher taxes elsewhere. It's an interesting experiment. I might try to speak to someone tomorrow or next week about it who understands on the ground how it's working or not. But the ACT and the Fin Review reported on this last night. They've certainly progressively increased municipal rates above the wage price index of each year the gap difference funding this tax reform. So they're, you know, taking from Peter to give to Paul, or however you want to say it, but they are making the point that this is helping first home buyers get in because they're not searching for another $40,000 or $45,000 up front to gain access because you've got to pay the government the tax. Instead, they've got to find, you know, $1,100 a year over X years plus inflation. Easier to do. But it depends how you want to interact with the property market. I just wonder, and we're talking about change in negative gearing and stamp duty and all this sort of stuff. I'm still quite convinced that the abolition of stamp duty, the replacing of it with a form of land tax, and there are ways we can limit the depth of this and whatnot, but I just wonder if that actually would have been a better way to help younger people get into the market without suppressing prices for those already or recently in, undermining confidence in the broader tax system, and helping to truly achieve this intergenerational equity puff of smoke that everyone's trying to catch, but very unsuccessfully achieving. You might have a thought on that. 131-873. More after this.
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6: Hello, Michael. A tipper truck is conked out at on Milperra Road, westbound in the right turn lane to Edgar Street. There's been a breakdown on the Hume Highway, Chullora, near Worth Street and below Portland Ferry, out of service for scheduled maintenance until around about 2.30 or so. King Street, Newtown, irritable from go to woe. And at Manly Vale, Condamine Street looks a bit chunky around the KFC. Harbour Crossings, well, they're humming. I'm Steve Carline on your traffic leader, 2GB.
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0: About to go 20 to 1. Look, we haven't spoken about petrol for a while, probably because it looks like a lot of the heat's come out of the market. You can certainly buy your unleaded now for, if you're in the right areas, about 170 cents a litre thereabouts. Gone are the days where that was well over $2.20 and diesel was up over $3. But as I said earlier, it is a fluid situation when it comes to what is happening in the Middle East. Prices could go north again at any time. Strait of Hormuz is a boondoggle. And that's obviously have flow-on impacts on the price of oil, ultimately how much we pay at the bowser. There's also signs today, though, that the Albanese government won't extend the fuel relief that we've seen over the last few months past the end of June. Now, as you'll remember, back on April the 1st, the government temporarily halved the fuel excise on petrol and diesel, reducing the tax by 26.3 cents per litre for 3 months, and then adding a further cut of 5.7 cents per litre because of the GST arrangement with the state. So total excise reduction to you, the motorist, 32 cents per litre. But all of that's due to expire June 30, 3 weeks from now. Now, as the Fin Review reports today, the Transport Minister Catherine King is saying that motorists should operate on the assumption that the cut won't be extended and to prepare to pay more at the bowser. Anyway, final decision yet to be made. We'll see what happens. As I said, much of it no doubt will be influenced by what happens the next week in the Middle East. We touched base regularly with Malcolm Roberts at the height of the fuel shortages. Malcolm, the CEO of the Australian Institute of Petroleum, and he's back with us today. Good to speak, Malcolm. Thank you.
17: Thank you, Michael.
0: I haven't spoken for a while, which is probably a good thing because obviously the heat's come out of the petrol market. It's not the front page story. We don't have newspapers reporting where you can't get diesel anymore. It's not an issue at the moment, but it could come back if things don't go the right way in the Middle East, right?
17: Well, that's exactly right, Michael. Well, I mean, we've had a huge disruption to global oil supply, unprecedented, affecting about 20% of the crude oil that's traded around the world. And we've worked very hard as an industry to diversify supply, to lift our storage, do a lot of things to try and mitigate that impact. But as long as this war continues, we're at risk.
0: All right. The average price is down significantly from when we last spoke a month and a half ago. When we were speaking, diesel was 330 cents a litre in places. Unleaded was well above 250. Today, someone just sent me a text, they can get unleaded at Roseville for $1.57. So it's certainly down. But we've got to remember, we forget these things, that there's an artificial reduction of 32 cents a litre being applied still.
17: Well, we've benefited from at least two things. One was that after that, those initial price spikes, which began to probably peak around late March, early April, and by the price spikes, I'm referring to the benchmark prices in our region for fuel. So we're buying fuel generally off a benchmark price set in Singapore. And those prices soared once the war started. They peaked around or thereabouts at the same and have begun to fall back a bit. And on top of that, we had the GST and excise relief from the 1st of April. So, things certainly improved from that first week or two of April in terms of the price the motorist sees in Australia.
0: Okay, what we see is retail price. What your clients pay is the wholesale price, the Sydney Terminal Gate price. What's the average margin there between the wholesale and the retail price? Because certainly in the early days of this war, that margin had exploded. It then came back a fair bit. In one case, in one or two days, I saw the margin was only about a cent. What is it at the moment on average?
17: Well, I couldn't give you the number off the top of my head, unfortunately, Michael, because it does bounce around a lot. We do a weekly price report that looks at the week just passed. So we've got price data on our website up until last Sunday that shows you the prices in different parts of the country, different towns, looks at the wholesale price, which we call the terminal gate price, and the retail one. So I'm going to let you down with not being able to give you the number there. But those margins bounce around a fair bit. Because the international price moves every day. And, this is very much a game of confidence. And, occasionally we see prices shift because there's hope that the straits are going to be reopened and, some positive signs are being discovered. And then the market obviously gets a different signal and moves the other way. So we're really subject to a lot of volatility. And so that means that the margins at the wholesale end can sometimes, as you say, shrink to a cent or two. Sometimes they seem to blow out a bit and then they go back again. It's a really, really fluid situation.
0: Answer me this, though, Malcolm. As far as the margin is concerned, it does seem that a lot of the main players operate off almost identical margins between wholesale and retail on any given day. Now, I'm not going to use the C word, but I might be in trouble if I tried that. But there is, shall we say, a convenient similarity across the board. Why is that?
17: Well, you're buying fuel at pretty much the same regional benchmark price, and you've got pretty much the same cost bringing it to Australia. And you're in a competitive market. So, you know, sometimes when prices cluster around similar points, that's just reflecting the fact that to sell the product, you're having to sell it at much the same price as your competitors.
0: I heard the NRMA the other day say, like Francis Fukuyama, it could be famous last words, but they said, the price cycle's done. It's a thing of the past, or it's over. Okay, look, when you look at the graphs, certainly the last couple of months, the price cycle has ended in the way that we knew it, but unfortunately it's coming back, isn't it, Malcolm?
17: Well, the price cycle is good for customers at some times and not so great for them at others, because, you know, what generally happens is that over a period of maybe 10 days, it does vary.
0: But that's a little like saying Oz Lotto is good for customers sometimes and not so good for, you know, occasionally someone does win it, but
17: But if you're a price conscious, if you're a very price conscious customer, you've got access to apps, all the sort of price information that you need. And so you can, find the best price on the day, or you can put off the decision if you don't have to buy that day to another day and hope that things improve. I mean, but the price cycle happens because there are times when people very, very keenly compete on price and really compress their margins, so they're not making very much money at that time. But that can't be sustained indefinitely, and so the prices creep up again. So it is a cycle. Sometimes, as always with cycles, if you're able to time when you buy, you're in a better position than if you're stuck with having to buy at the wrong time in the cycle.
0: What about diesel availability? As I said, I certainly haven't seen any headlines saying you can't get it even in regional areas. It seems everyone's fully stocked, ready to go. Is that your information?
17: Oh, absolutely. We're holding in storage about 36 days of diesel supply for the country, as well as the stock that we have coming in on the water at the moment. We've got about 50 tankers on the water to Australia. We're probably going to have about 1.6, 1.7 billion litres of diesel delivered in Australia in the next 4 weeks. There really isn't any lasting shortfalls anywhere. You might have a temporary stock out, perhaps just for one fuel at one service station. That's temporary. We've well and truly got past the situation where we had a real surge of buying in the first 2 weeks of the conflict, and people rushing to either beat a price increase or rushing to get extra storage, extra fuel to store.
0: Yep.
17: And we saw that rush, and there's only so many drivers, there's only so many tankers, and of course when you're in some regional locations, you're a long way away from the terminal. So it makes it difficult to keep the fuel flowing when you've got an unexpected surge of buying.
0: So without trying to put a dampener on a good story, is it the case that, let's say this thing, you're such a cynic, Malcolm. Let's just say the thing gets hot again in the Middle East, and it looks like it could, tit for tat becomes pretty bad. Then are we prepared in Australia for a resurgence in panic buying, or is it the case that we just don't have more tankers to whisk it around? We don't. It's going to be, we will see sold out signs again if people race back to the Bowser and bring the jerry cans with them.
17: Oh, well, there's always the risk that if you have a sudden surge of buying and people are buying, far more fuel than they need, and it's compressed in a day or two or a week, that you're going to find some service stations won't be able to keep up with that demand. But there'll be temporary interruptions. At worst, this might be applying to a handful of service stations, particularly perhaps in some of the regional areas where it takes longer to restock. But the industry is preparing for that. We've got a lot of fuel on hand. There's not going to be a problem with the fuel in storage. So anyone listening today who's concerned about supply, I don't think you should be. There's ample fuel in the system. There's ample fuel stored. And there's ample fuel being brought into the country. I don't wish to see people suddenly surging out and buying fuel before the excise rates change. So, you know, if you are concerned about the price increase, and of course I expect everyone is, you know, maybe don't leave it to the last moment if you're wanting to buy some fuel, but buy what you need.
0: All right.
17: Buy what you need.
0: Good to speak as always, and I'm sure Ampol will love your frequent use of the word ample. They probably think it was... You might have to go and speak to the other ones you represent, and they may not be happy. Thank you, Malcolm.
17: Thank you, Michael.
0: We'll speak again soon. Malcolm Roberts, CEO there of the Australian Institute of Petroleum. Just on price movements, is it, you know, obviously fuel's down big time, thank goodness, but certainly still above where it was. And as soon as the excise goes back to where it was, you know, what you're getting for 170 cents now, 170 something will be 190, right? So all of a sudden you're just shy of $2 again for unleaded and, okay, you start to realise. But one of the other interesting aspects of the Strait of Hormuz and the whole Iran thing was the price of off-market cigarettes, because a lot of them were coming through the Middle East. I think they're made in Dubai, or they move through Dubai or something like that, and then they come down here, the ones that don't come from Asia or Russia. And so, you know, the price of those had gone from, I think, well, I don't smoke, but I'm told, what, $14 a packet or something, up to about 20 in some cases, or 10 to 15 or whatever, you know, pretty significant jump as a percentage. Have they started to come back? If you're one of the 8 in 10 smokers that smoke the knockoff stuff, are you now paying less than you were, say, 6 or 8 weeks ago for your cigs? I got a note here from someone who said, just went to my local convenience store for the cigarettes, and they told me that they've gone down from $16 to $13. So that's sort of heading back to where illegal cigarettes were before the war in Iran. Now, of course, you know, you, Brenner, don't smoke and all of that, but it's just a question on economics. Have you noticed the prices of the illegal, the illicit tobacco has started to come down as well? Not just fuel, but the other products making their way through the Strait of Hormuz or that part of the world. Are they the price starting to come back down to the pre-war level, or is it still inflated? Interesting to find that out from you. 131873.
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0: The team telling me the terminal gate price in Sydney for diesel, so the wholesale price for diesel at the moment in Sydney is 192.8 cents. I don't drive a diesel car. I don't drive a truck, obviously. So I don't know what you're paying retail for diesel, but at the moment, if they're buying a barrel of oil, they're paying 192.8 cents a litre wholesale. I'm not sure what you're paying retail. You might want to let me know. 131-873, the open line number. Jim Chalmers leaning into this whole privilege and elite stuff again. He's taking his cue from Albo more and more these days. Chalmers getting stuck into Angus Taylor, claiming that he was born already at the top of the ladder. And now saying Gina Reinhardt's taking, Pauline Hanson's taking all her instructions from the billionaire Gina Reinhardt. I'll have a bit more to say about that after the news.
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6: Oh, it's quiet. M5 drivers have clear lanes ahead of them, east and westbound, and the only drama driving the M4 is a potential feeling of loneliness. M7, just enough traffic to notice around Dean Park, and with the M2, we look for traffic, came up with nothing. Canterbury Road, a little bit of eastbound movement around Roselands. Now, there is a truck breakdown on Milpera Road at Reevesby. It's facing west around Edgar Street. I'm Steve Carline, on your traffic leader, 2GB.
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0: A few people telling me what they're paying for diesel. They're not bad for Jimbo here. He says, just topped up the diesel for before at the independent at Chamberlain Street shops, Campbelltown, I think, $1.83 a litre. 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Now, obviously, what's in the tank they bought 2 weeks ago. But still, that's not a bad price. Well done, Jim. News next.
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8: It's 1 o'clock. Good afternoon. I'm Madeline McNeil. The Premier is rejecting suggestions police are failing to prevent and disrupt organised crime across Sydney. Further charges have been laid over a drive-by shooting at a venue in Punchbowl. An investigation's also underway into what's believed to have been an attempted underworld shooting outside a school at Fairfield West. Chris Minns says these crimes are a reminder more needs to be done to stop gangland violence.
9: We've introduced legislation to try and smash up these organised crime groups. It is important to note that when there is a high-profile crime, New South Wales police generally do catch the perpetrator of it, but clearly the message isn't getting through for some of these violent thugs and we need to continue our efforts.
8: An independent review into the police force has found workplace bullying and discrimination are occurring at alarming levels. The final report found nearly one in three surveyed staff experienced bullying over the past 5 years, with fear of career retaliation preventing officers from reporting abuse. Commissioner Malanian says they'll adapt all 29 recommendations in a bid to make real change.
10: I have made it clear that that is not the culture we will have in the New South Wales police force. Holding leaders accountable for ensuring that those types of behaviours do not occur, and a range of other matters, I'm committed to making sure that we have a supportive and safe workforce.
8: Notorious gang rapist Mohammed Scaff is one of three people charged in a crackdown on drug supply in Sydney's southwest. The 42-year-old, released on parole in 2021, is due to face court on dozens of charges. A 51-year-old man and a 54-year-old woman have also been charged. One Nation will pursue an audit of donations to its Fire the Liar campaign, which has raised almost $2 million. Moving billboards have started rolling out across the Prime Minister's Sydney electorate, accusing him of breaking election promises. Anthony Albanese's raised concerns the donations may not be legitimate. One Nation official James Ashby says the party's making sure everything is above board.
11: We've made the decision this morning that we'll get the website independently audited by a forensics team, and they can actually give a stat deck to state that the website is real, the money's real, the count is real, and let's just put them under bed.
8: The consumer watchdog is taking action against JB Hi-Fi, accusing the electronics retailer of misleading customers. The ACCC says about 200 consumers are in line for a refund after concerns were raised promotional prices on several products had misled them. And scientists have found what's been described as a whale graveyard in the Indian Ocean. Some remains date back about 5 million years. In finance, the All Ords is trading down 51 points at 88.05, one Australian dollar buying 70 US cents.
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12: Good afternoon. The struggling Brisbane Broncos will welcome back Jordan Ricci to the side for tonight's clash with the Rabbitohs. The 26-year-old has been sidelined for the last 3 weeks after having foot surgery. Broncos coach Michael Maguire says Ricci has impressed all season.
13: And his credit, he's been playing some of the best footy he's been playing. So, he's gone away and he's come back and he wanted to get
1: get back out in the field last week, so he's pretty close, but this week's the right week for it, and looking forward to having Geordie back in the team.
12: The Blues have wrapped up an opposed session on the Central Coast, running plays against Ron Massey Cup team Mounties. The Spurs are leading the Knicks 95-78 early in the final quarter of Game 4 of the NBA Finals. The Knicks lead the series 2-1. And pole vaulter Curtis Marshall has won back-to-back crowns in the Athletics Diamond League. Cameron Myers has finished third in the Dream Mile in Oslo. That's sport. I'm Adam Hawes.
8: It's 4:01. That's the latest news and sport.
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6: West on Milpara Road at Reevesby, you have to get around a truck breakdown at Edgar Street. Motorways are all behaving. M7 could possibly go rogue with a bit of congestion around Dean Park. That's pretty much the only traffic we can spot. Around the airport, it's all clear on Airport Drive and Marsh Street to International and Reardon Streets, Qantas and Joyce Drives towards Domestic. They all look good. 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
8: Partly cloudy with possible showers and light winds. Partly cloudy tomorrow, 13 to 20 degrees in the city, 12 to 21 in the west. Looking ahead, partly cloudy Saturday, a shower or two Sunday, and a possible shower Monday. Right now in town, it's 19 degrees. It's 20 at Gosford and Lucas Heights, 22 degrees at Campbelltown. I'm Madeline McNeil. 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
0: Good to be back with you. Thank you for your company. Yeah, nice afternoon. I think it'll be a bit cooler this afternoon. There's no cloud out there, you see, so the temperature will drop. But enjoy it while you can if you're out and about. 131-873. I'll speak to the wonderful Catherine Alcorn in just a moment. Although, see, the old Popey's back at it again. Dear, oh, dear. He's in Spain, so he's probably in safe territory. A little bit left of centre over there at the moment. It's an understatement. But Pope Leo the 14th, as it says here, he's issued a veiled criticism of Trump during his blessing at the Basilica in Barcelona. Now, he celebrated Mass at the, still, it has to be said, unfinished cathedral there in Barcelona, Gaudi's masterpiece. Be nice if they did finish it off. And that was to mark the 100th anniversary of the architect's death. But, of course, you know, the whole thing turns to war eventually. And in a homily at the Basilica, the Pope said that people cannot consider themselves Christians if they promote war. Now, that, as the UK Telegraph reminds us, echoes a previous disagreement between the head of the Catholic Church and the US president. Now, Trump's not Catholic, but a lot of voters for the Republicans are. It's going to be interesting to see in the midterms where or if this in any way plays a role. See, the problem with the old Pope chiming in here is that the Vatican City isn't under attack, right? Heaven forbid it ever were. But if it were, you think the Holy Father would be sitting there going, oh, yeah, blessed are the peacemakers. And not sure. History doesn't suggest that's how the Catholic Church reacts when they come under pressure. And I raised this issue a while ago, and I was very surprised. And I said, look, I say this as someone who's in the orange camp, not the green camp, but still, a lot of people who are Catholic said, you know, this guy doesn't have our support. Not on this issue. If you butt out of it, he's talking garbage. The world would be a lovely place if it was full of peacemakers, but it ain't. Yeah, the real world. Heaven is, but the real world, not so much. And when the Pope said talking about, you know, people can't call themselves Christians if they promote war, he knows full well how that's going to be interpreted. Because the guys running Iran aren't Christian. They don't pretend to be. They're Shiite Muslims, right? They're starting wars. So we know who this one's about. I don't know. I think the Pope's on the wrong side of the ticket here. You might disagree. I'm happy to talk. We don't do religion, politics, or money, do we? We never talk about that. Mind you, if we didn't, there'd be no talkback radio. We'd be mute. I just think he should stick out of this one. I get the church's position on peace, love, forgiveness, turn the other cheek. That's good. I think we should all try to subscribe to that. But it's not easy. And in the real world, I think sometimes you've got to make a tough call. Now, whether the president made the right call, okay, history will be the judge of that. But this idea that anyone who goes and starts war or fights back or whatever is somehow unchristian, I don't want to be verballing the Holy Father, but there's that inference to it. I think that's, dare I say it, ignorant. But there again, what would I know? No puff of white smoke electing me in the Sistine Chapel. Okay. 131-873. It is 11 past one. Well, let's leave that for a second. Look, all heavy news around, I know, good grief. Economic woes, Middle East conflict, fraying social cohesion here and abroad, petrol prices. We need some reprieve. And this is where the arts is so valuable. So valuable. Because it's important to remember we've got to have a bit of fun in life. And to indulge a little bit of levity and revelry, and that's the gift that the arts do give us, a little bit of escapism, a bit of joy. And one person who's particularly gifted at raising the spirits and putting a great show on is my next guest, Catherine Alcorn. We've spoken to Catherine on and off over the years, multi-award-winning cabaret star. She's a comedian, an artist, presenter, producer. I think she did stints at the Today Show behind it. She's done it all, Catherine. She's renowned for her powerhouse vocals and razor-sharp wit. And she's touring nationally again, internationally. She's done it. Sold out shows all over the place, including The Divine Miss Bet. Many of you saw that, of course. Go Your Own Way, The Story of Christine McVie. I think we might have spoken last time about that one. Catherine, though, taking to the stage again. Four special shows at Ginger's. That's on Oxford Street. And she's with me in the studio right now. We need people like you at these times, I think, Catherine. Welcome along.
17: Mr. McLaren, thank you so much. May I quickly just also give a shout out to your producer, Olivia, who welcomed me and said, gosh, you don't look your age. And I said, Olivia, I don't act like it either, darling. No.
0: She's full of compliments, our Olivia, and they always land perfectly.
17: Right. They do. Speaking of cheek.
0: You didn't speak to Patty, I hope.
17: No, but
0: that would have sounded like a blessing. That would have been an homily compared to what Patty dishes up.
17: Well, I look forward to that post-interview. That'll be lovely.
0: Just get out of here as quick as you can.
17: Absolutely. Wonderful to be with you. Hello.
0: Yeah, welcome back. Look, this is a difficult economic environment, but you're throwing yourself in there.
17: Well, you have to, you know. The arts is critical to a cultural city. You know, Sydney is a global city, and a global city does not close at 5 p.m. So we're back. I'm feeling a resurgence in live entertainment and audiences coming back into the space, whether or not they feel comfortable or they're over binging and being on the couch and wanting to. I think people are starting to come around to the fact that they have missed such a connection, and that is what you get with live entertainment.
0: It's just the long COVID thing, is it?
17: Absolutely. I do think so. It has taken the industry probably the longest to recover after those.
0: Well, people just built up habits of isolation, Netflix, did they? And they just didn't break out of it.
17: No, that's right. And it's so heartening to hear that, you know, even before COVID, we had the lockout laws. That goes back years and years, and that has been lifted as of last week. Those laws are starting to relax. It makes you feel excited. You go out into the city now, you are feeling a tangible change of vibe and energy, and it is really exciting.
0: We need places to go. I mean, it's one thing for people in the arts community or in the media or whatever to say, listen, go and enjoy the city, go and frequent the city, spend money, boost the economy, help the small businesses. But unless there's sort of a magnetic pull, a reason to go, people think, well, it's cheaper at home. So we need reasons to go. And I guess this is where, you know, you and your colleagues come in.
17: Well, absolutely. And even from our side of the camp, Michael, you know, we create a micro economy when we do a performance. I hire a live band. I'm paying four musicians. I have a very special guest with me tomorrow night. The venue opens, the bar staff works, the sound tech works, my wig maker works, my costumer works.
0: Your wig maker?
17: Well, darling, you know, there's a certain look. There's
0: your
17: a certain
0: hair doesn't look its age either. What are you going to wig for?
17: Oh, thank you. So, well, because look, Mama works hard on that stage, okay? She builds up a sweat. And I tell you, you know, a couple of songs in, and if it's just me with my natural hairs, then I look like a drowned rat in about 3.5 minutes. But I know, what a vision for your listeners. No, but it's, look, the shows at Ginger's have been incredible. I'm self-producing. We did our first show in March, completely sold out.
0: Good.
17: May was the same, completely sold out. June, tomorrow night at Ginger's, we are so close to selling out. I know your listeners are going to help us with that. We've got July 24 on sale. Then I do go on a little sabbatical. You can have me back and I'll talk about that later when I'm allowed to. The November show has already sold out and we're doing a Christmas special in December. So all of those dates are on sale. For me as an artist, having the stability of knowing that that work is there, being able to lock in my band, give them dates, have things to look forward to, it's so refreshing. I feel so much relief knowing that this is how we're moving forward.
0: Because last year, pretty tough, I think, for a lot of people in the arts community. Ticket sales down, frequency of visitors down. We are now, I think, turning a corner. Even though the economy's softening, people, as I said, there's a lot of doom and gloom. I think people need a little bit of relief.
17: Oh, absolutely. And my show is the place to come, let me tell you.
0: There's a lot of energy there. You could power the grid, Captain. Sub these wind turbines. Let's plug you in.
17: And I plan to.
0: Are you carbon free?
17: Look, you know, well, I'm not free. I'm very expensive, Michael, but.
0: So are the turbines.
17: Yeah, well, that's true. And I'll last a lot longer than 10 years, let me tell you. So look, it's the audiences are wild. We have mums who have been let out for the night. So, you know, they're
0: dangerous.
17: Oh, they are incredibly dangerous.
0: You ever hosted a hen's night?
17: Oh, God, have I what? Yeah, I tell you, yeah. I've attended and hosted. Look, every good mother needs to blow off some steam, Michael. So the mothers are buying the front row tickets to my show. They can get dinner at the venue. They can have their bottles of wine and the fabulous cocktails. We've got a lot of darlings from the area that you know, because we're in Darlinghurst, so we've got fabulous, fabulous energy there. And I've also got a lot of patrons coming from my previous shows, like you mentioned, the Divine Miss Bet.
0: Well, you're known as basically the whole, you know, the Australian Bette Midler. I mean, that's how people know your name, isn't it?
17: Well,
0: but you did that so well.
17: Well, look, it's not just Australia. Thank you so much. She has toured to America. She has been. Bette Midler knows about me. She knows about my show with Google Alerts. It's unavoidable these days. She hasn't shut me down. Nearly 20 years later, she hasn't shut me down. That's the biggest green light I've ever received. And when the Tasmanian Food and Wine Festival called me to perform a set for them, they said, well, look, we wanted to get Bette Midler. And I said, well, I'm sure your budgets didn't cover it, darling. And he said, well, actually, her management in L.A. told us to give you a call. And then I looked at the budget and they couldn't afford me either. So, but, you know, I took what I could get out of that.
0: Tasmania.
17: Yes. But yeah. I do like to call myself the world's second best bet.
0: Well, that's not a bad rap. Talking about firsts and worlds and the like, I think you were telling me off air, you're the first Australian to officially, because I'm sure someone in the bathroom did down at Mawson Base, but you're the first Australian to perform live in Antarctica, is that right?
17: That is correct. Last year.
0: And how did the penguins receive that?
17: Oh, beautifully, thank you very much. They flapped their little wings. I got a little penguin applause. It was divine. Look, it's true. I was the first Australian vocalist to perform live in Antarctica. It was sunset. We were in little boats that had taken us off the Greg Mortimer ship that we were sailing, and it was absolutely unforgettable. I was hosting the inaugural Pride cruise to Antarctica,
0: fantastic.
17: So we had people from all around the world joining us, and I must tell you and your listeners, do not leave this earth without going to Antarctica. It is life-changing.
0: I've got a very big bucket list.
17: Well,
0: and unfortunately, there's not a hole in the bottom, so nothing, it's just filling up, but I

0: In May, we had my darling friend James Sarno, who's just completed his 3-year course at Juilliard in New York City. He's back. He's doing some wonderful gigs around town. Please go and see him, James Sarno. He jumped up. Tomorrow night, I've got the flame-throwing guitarist from Mad Max himself, Iota, joining me. And we have been writing some music together, and we are debuting our first track tomorrow night live in the room. So there you go. That's very exciting.
1: Because it says here, she'll raise the roof and lower the tone.
0: She certainly will, Michael. You can count on it.
1: Right.
0: Yeah.
1: Not the tone of music.
0: Not the key. We're not talking about the key.
1: I mean, I could sing and do that for you. But how low does the tone go?
0: Oh, look, as low as the audience beg me to go, and they do. It's so interesting. I think it's because it's the environment, it's the intimacy of that venue. Everyone's relaxed. It's a Friday night. You know, thank God it's Friday. Everyone's piling in.
1: People go there knowing what they go for a reason.
0: They do. But, you know, it's a great place to gather after work and have some drinks and get some live entertainment. Look, the doors open at 6:30. We're off by 9:30. We've come down by 9:30. So you're either at home in bed by 10:30.
1: The audience is getting old, isn't it?
0: Well, you know, I've done it for the mums,
1: let's be honest. The courtesy bus comes to clean them up at 9:30.
0: Well, we've got Saturday sport to think about, Michael, okay? So you're either at home in bed by 10:30 or you're dancing till Palms until 4 a.m. So, you know, make smart choices. Go to Palms.
1: As a dad of a young daughter, yeah.
0: You know.
1: 9:30.
0: Exactly.
1: You're out. It's been a big day. Let's have a listen to a little of what people might hear.

0: Perfect for a Friday night. Now, people can get their tickets. There's a Humanitix, isn't it? Humanitix. That's that website, Humanitix, with I-T-I-X, and just put your name in. And
1: yeah, or you can just go straight to KatherineAlcorn.com, and the tickets are available there as well. We've only got a handful left for tomorrow night, but July 24 and December are already on sale. So please come and join us. You'll have a fabulous time.
0: Fantastic. Great to hear it's going well this year. Thanks, Catherine.
1: Thank you so much.
0: Wonderful. Catherine Alcorn, as I said, just go to Humanitix, H-U-M-A-N. I-T-I-X, putting Catherine's over just her website, KatherineAlcorn.com. Is it? Yes. / second best Mittler in the world. And you'll find the tickets there. It's 22 past one.
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5: 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Test for COVID, flu A, flu B and RSV in just minutes with Cell Life, the premium 4-in-1 rapid antigen test at leading chemists and Amazon.
6: Martin on the text says, in the last 2 days I've had political pamphlets in my letterbox. The first was from Clive Palmer and there's one today from Matt Thistlethwaite. Labour, is something cooking we the voter don't know about? Martin, not that I, well, Martin, as a voter, I don't know about it either, but I had the same. I had a pamphlet from, Clive, the, what is it? Unite Australia or whatever they call themselves now, the canary yellow thing. And, you know, a load of gobbledygook inside, but, he's still throwing money around. I mean, I don't know why he does it. I don't know if he gets a tax, if it's a tax thing or, I don't know. I got no idea. Maybe he truly believes that this is the way to make Australia great again or something. But, yeah, I got one in the mail too. Look, if Clive Palmer and United Australia get 0.5% of the vote, it'll be a miracle. It'd be an absolute miracle. 131873. G'day, George.
7: Yeah, g'day, Michael. Thanks for taking my call.
6: My pleasure.
7: Just in regard to the Pope, I've got two Aussie sayings for him that I think he needs to learn. One of them is, you might have heard it, if you sit in the barber's chair long enough, you're going to get a haircut. Iran's been saying for years, death to America, death to Israel. You keep sitting in that chair long enough, you're going to get a haircut. And pardon the pun, Trump doesn't want a haircut. So he does what the other Aussie saying is, what Australia's always been good for, we don't start fights, but we'll finish them. And I reckon that the Pope needs to change his course. Otherwise, who knows? They might get a haircut themselves.
6: Well, look, I mean, yeah, I agree with that. I mean, we can debate who started the war. I mean, I've had a couple of texts was, oh no, but the Americans started. Well, I mean, did the Americans just randomly decide, oh, we'll go and hit Iran today? No justification, we'll just let off a bit of steam. I don't think so. There's a pretty good body of evidence to suggest that the Iranians since the revolution of 79 have, as you've quite rightly said, George, been determined to knock Americans out wherever they can find them around the world, and Western interests. And that's not to say that the West has been completely innocent players in Iranian affairs over the last century. They haven't. The IRGC and the theocracy are very, very significant dangers to Western interests, no doubt about it, and to Israel, who's an ally of the United States, but also, and probably even more importantly, they're a great and deadly danger to many of their own people. And the fact that the best surveys that we can possibly find suggest that anywhere between maybe 10, could be 18 at most, percent of the Iranian people support the political apparatus that governs them, and the rest of them can't wait to see the back of them, I think speaks volumes. We've seen time and time again huge numbers of people go on the streets unarmed trying to somehow create a revolution. They're gunned down, I think, 30-odd thousand at the start of the year. If the random massacre of 30,000 civilians by their government isn't reason enough for the world's most powerful military to get involved to try to do something about that, I don't know what is. And of course, on top of all of that, the Iranians were hurtling toward getting their hands on a nuclear weapon. Now, it could have been a dirty bomb. It may not have been a sophisticated one. But, you know, why, if it was all peaceful, their program, did they have, 400-odd kilograms stockpiled at 60% enrichment? You don't need it. Energy need 2 or 3% enrichment. Why do they got it all at 60%? I mean, the country doesn't have a lot of money, yet they're investing all this money in highly enriched uranium for what? Alleged peaceful purposes. Well, there aren't any that need it at that level. So what are they up to? logic says they're trying to get a nuclear bomb. And they know if they get it, they'll be like North Korea. They're untouchable. So, you know, if I know people say, oh, no, they shouldn't have done this. Well, look, if the Americans didn't do it, and we just kept, like, every other president, every other Western leader, just push it down the road, kick the can down the road, someone else's problem, too hard, the Iranian regime would have got a nuclear bomb. Now, what does that make the world look like? I don't think the Pope would be talking about Blessed are the Peacemakers with that as part of the equation. G'day, Patrick.
8: Michael, how are you?
6: Mate, I'm well. Thank you for the call.
8: Good, good, good, good. Just to start with, we had our annual reunion beginning of this year.
6: Oh, good on you. Up on the Gold Coast.
8: Up on the Gold Coast, and about 40 people were there.
6: Mm-hmm.
8: It's quite good and enjoyable.
6: Fantastic.
8: We had one misfortune. We had a river cruise going out on a Saturday, and had bought all the grog and everything for it, but a couple of the boys forgot to load it on the bus.
6: Oh, that's the bus with no beer. Oh dear.
8: Yeah, yeah. Michael, now to the situations at hand. In relation to this reduction that Albo has given us on petrol things at the moment, why doesn't he leave that as it is at the moment for the next 9, 10, 12 months or something like that? That way, everyone's still saving money on the cost of living on a daily basis, because petrol is the lifeblood.
6: Well, it would certainly help with inflation, where all the other pressures is up. It's a cost, it's a cost to the budget. But there is certainly an argument, I think, Patrick, to be made that you could extend the excise cut.
8: Yeah, by all means. And by doing it, he's going to save a lot of people a lot of heartache, because I think once we have to give up the reduction, we'll give up the thing we're not going with at the moment, that's going to be introduced, and that could start to be further problems down the line.
6: Yeah, fair enough. That's a good point. Thank you, mate. Nice to hear from you again, and I'm glad the reunion went well. Yeah, look, I think there'd be a lot of people out there that say, look, let's run this through to December or halfway through the upcoming financial year, and then we can reassess. It would certainly help a lot of people. Absolutely no doubt about that. It's a sizable expense to the budget bottom line. But there again, people are struggling. And it would be a very direct way to help people. It does open up the broader conversation that has to be had about distance-based tolling or different ways of taxing motor use. Because as more and more people buy electric vehicles, they are escaping the fuel excise, which is ostensibly used to fund and maintain road maintenance. So we do have to at some point get to that. And I thought, if we're talking about budget reform and they're going for broke and Canberra and the rest, I mean, I would have thought this was the budget where something like that could have been introduced, but obviously not. Thank you, Patrick. Let's get the news. The wonderful Madeleine McNeil there for us. Hi, Maddie.
9: Good afternoon, Michael. The Premier is rejecting suggestions police are failing to prevent and disrupt organised crime in Sydney as investigations are carried out into separate gangland shootings within a matter of days. The Police Commissioner has committed to implementing 29 recommendations made by a review into the force, which uncovered widespread bullying and discrimination within the workplace. One Nation has launched an independent audit into its Fire the Liar campaign to prove its website donations are legitimate after the Prime Minister suggested there's no proof they're real. And the consumer watchdog is taking action against JB Hi-Fi, accusing the electronics retailer of misleading customers with some promotional prices. In sport, Australia's defeated the West Indies by 6 wickets in the final warm-up match before the Women's T20 World Cup. Georgia Vole hit an unbeaten 77. Thanks, Michael. There'll be more news and sport at 2.
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6: Possible shower for Sydney today, top of 21. Should be mainly dry Liverpool in 21, but a bit wet everywhere else maybe. Terry Hills 19, 20 for Richmond and Parramatta. Bondi as well, Campbelltown 21 today. Partly cloudy, another mill of rain potentially tomorrow, 20, then 23 on Saturday. Bit of cloud, maybe some rain coming back Sunday and Monday. Canberra, 17 and partly cloudy today. Should be dry. Tuggeranong the same. Cloud clearing tomorrow in the capital, 17, and then shower or two on Saturday, maybe 2 mil. 16, another 5 mil potentially on Sunday. Lithgow, g'day through 2LT. 15 and a shower or two for you. Orange should be dry. Bit of cloud though, 15 today. Mudgee, drop or two and 18. Bathurst, mainly dry, 17. Drop or two for Katoomba and Springwood, 14 and 19, respectively. Tomorrow for Lithgow, cloudy and 16. And then Queanbeyan today, partly cloudy and 17. Yass, 17. Goulburn, 17 as well. That cloud should clear away on Friday for a top of, 17. And then it'll be back with some water in it this time on Saturday. Shower or two, 2 mil. Top of 16 for Queanbeyan. 131873, the open line number. They've apparently crowned the best supermarket baked beans, according to Nine News. Waddy's baked beans have been crowned the best of 2026. It's according to Aussie Shoppers. How robust is this test? I don't know. Could be scientific. I'm not sure. What makes a good baked bean? The bean or the sauce? You think about that during the break, which is coming up, Joel, and I'll get an answer off you off the back. Consumer group Canstar asked 1,550, don't say we don't include you, 1,557 supermarket customers for their feedback on the baked beans brands that they've purchased from a supermarket and eaten in the last 6 months. Waddy's earned 5 stars for overall satisfaction, flavour, texture and sauce, as well as bean-to-sauce balance. Jeez, we are getting technical. I suppose if there's more sauce than you expect, you think I paid overs for this, right? But I don't, anyone else out there do their own baked beans? I do my own. You just buy the, like, look at you. Well, what do you do that for? Because it's not hard, Joel. You just get the packet of the tin of the cannellini beans or whatever they're called. Drain them, right? Stick them in the pan and then add your tomato passata and a bit of garlic and a few herbs and salt and maybe just a touch of, stock powder, a little bit of brown sugar to, cut through the tomato. Sort of simmer it down. Taking notes, Olivia? Just a little bit of brown sugar. No, not a tablespoon, just a little bit. Just a pinch of salt for taste, yeah. And then cook it down a bit. Beautiful. A couple of fried eggs. Fantastic. Really, really fantastic. I'd rate my own better than Waddy's, but I haven't had Waddy's. We used to have Waddy's with those little sausages, those rather suspect looking things. Looked like the dismembered part of a dash hound, if you know what I mean. But they tasted pretty good. Do they still do that? Don't know. Be running out of dash hounds if that's how they got the sausages. 131873, more after this.
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12: Okay, like baked beans, I want you to concentrate on B sounds. Blacktown Road at Blacktown. There's a whole bunch of bricks on the road in northbound lanes. Long-serving truck breakdown at Reevesby's knocked out a couple of westbound lanes at Milpera Road near Edgar Street. And it's going to be another hour or so before we send the Lower Portland Ferry back in its service. Old Windsor Road slowing at Seven Hills, and there's just enough traffic on Richmond Road to register around Dean Park. I'm Steve Carline with live and local traffic on 2GB.
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6: I look forward to this every week. I consider it therapy. The wonderful Anna Corday. Good afternoon, Anna.
9: Good afternoon, Michael. I should not be your therapist.
6: No.
9: Well, that's concerning.
6: I could do worse. I'm not sure you see this segment quite the same way.
9: No.
6: Speaking of which, Disclosure Day has got Emily Blunt. Now, I have seen mixed reviews of this. What was your take?
9: Yeah, I don't know why there are mixed reviews, because I watched it the full 2 hours and 30 minutes and I absolutely loved it. I really think Spielberg has knocked it out of the park with this one. I mean, he has long been fascinated by aliens and what might be out there. You know, we all know Close Encounters of the Third Kind, E.T. and War of the Worlds. He's also produced so many alien movies. It's been this lifelong obsession. It has led us here to Disclosure Day. So what starts out as a normal day for this TV weather reporter, Margaret Fairchild, all suddenly changes when she, out of the blue, starts speaking different languages. She starts reading people's minds and emotions. She then goes live on air and starts speaking alien. While this is going
6: on, I've done that.
9: Well, I mean, we've all been there, but I mean, this is proper. Like, she's clicking with her mouth and fainting on air. It's a whole thing. But then while this is going on, a cybersecurity expert named David, he's stolen a piece of alien tech and some files detailing alien contact. He's on the run. He's being chased by this secret arm of the US government that wants to keep everything hidden. So what ensues, it's then this wild race against time to expose the truth to America and the world. Makes sense as well why Margaret and David seem to be the chosen ones by these aliens. Wow. The movie, like I said, it's fantastic. I was riveted from the minute it started. It's thrilling, emotional, it's fascinating, it's entertaining. It carries an important message. Emily Blunt delivers what I think is a career-best performance. If she doesn't get an Oscar nomination, I will be very, very angry. Josh O'Connor, as you mentioned, is in this. Colman Domingo, Colin Firth, Eve Hewson, Wyatt Russell among the cast as well. Everyone is note perfect. I think it's a cinematic masterpiece from Spielberg. He can do no wrong.
6: Wow. There you go. Okay.
9: That's what I thought.
6: Yeah, well, that's why you're here. Tell us what you think. Now, I never thought I'd see the day where a feature film would be built around the life of a piano tuner. And yet here we are.
9: And yet here we are. Anything can happen. Anything is possible. This one is Dustin Hoffman and Leo Woodall. Leo, we all remember from The White Lotus season 2, One Day, the series that I cried and cried and cried over, and The Last Bridget Jones. So the two of them are piano tuners, Harry and Nikki. Nikki has hyperacusis, which is an increased sensitivity to sound. Nikki's skills are so, and his sound sensitivities are so particular and strong that he's actually figured out he can also crack
0: crack safes with his ears in that, you know what I mean. He can hear when they've clicked into place. When they've clicked, you know, he's not actually using his ears. But he can hear when things
6: are clicking
0: into place.
6: That'd be a hell of a party trick if you could do that.
0: I know, right? But he attracts the attention of this crime boss. He gets enlisted into their operation for one reason or another. And, you know, his life turns upside down. It's actually a really good crime drama. Lots of thrillery elements in there. There's a little bit of romance, a bit of emotional heft in there.
6: Lots of pianos.
0: Leo would... A lot of piano. There, yeah, if you like pianos, there's a lot of pianos in this. If you don't like them, maybe it's not for you, but who doesn't like a piano? Leo Woodall, though, he's brilliant. There's a reason that he's becoming one of the Hollywood heartthrob leading men. He's actually quite good in this. And Dustin Hoffman is great as always.
6: So it's not just a piano tuner. He's a heartthrob piano tuner.
0: Of course he is.
6: So that used to be reserved for the guys that were playing the gardeners of the Hollywood estates or this sort of, you know, these roles. Now we've got piano tuners.
0: Yeah, you've got your bad boy piano tuner. Also never thought they'd be said in a sentence together.
6: Why would housewives be bored in this modern world, I wonder?
0: You have to wonder. There are so many questions. Well, you can't be bored with how much is out in cinemas this week because Colony is also out. This is for fans of the Korean zombie horror movie Train to Busan from Yeon Sung-ho. This is about a rapidly mutating virus that escapes a biotech conference inside a sealed skyscraper. So terrifying, maybe a bit too close to home in terms of COVID and all of that, but, you know, it's happening. The other one is a flick called How to Talk Australians. It's based off this 8-part online mini-series, and it follows this group of students from India. They're obsessed with learning the Aussie vernacular, learning all of our slang. They leave their classroom, they head on a journey down under, and they soon discover the real Australia. So lots of slang, a few jokes at our expense, which I think is what you need. They do, yes. They end up in Dubbo. They never quite make it to Sydney or the capital cities, and they go on a big adventure through the outback and through Australia. But it's fun, but I definitely think the two to see this week are Disclosure Day and Tuna.
6: Okay, now a tuna, T-U-N-E-R, by the way, if you're yes. after, you know, if you're a deep sea fisherman, not for you, unless you like
0: hard
6: piano.
0: Hard to clarify.
6: Now, let's go to Prime Video, Over Your Dead Body.
0: Yes, this is a new Jason Segel and Samara Weaving movie. She's the Aussie actress we all love. She's a bit of a scream queen. So they play Dan and Lisa, a married couple with a myriad of problems. They head off to this remote cabin to try to reset their romance. Yeah. But unbeknownst to the other, they both harbour a secret plan to kill the other. Mm. Now, that said, that plan goes awry when their weekend gets crashed by strangers who also have some deadly plans, and it kind of descends into just chaotic carnage, and it forces Dan and Lisa as well to reassess their relationship. Maybe things aren't as bad as they think
6: they
0: are.
6: Make up in the end.
0: Oh, look, that's a pretty big spoiler I won't confirm for you. But look, we've had a great run lately of streaming movies that we like to watch on a Friday night curled up on the couch, you know, with a blanket and a glass of red wine. This is another one of them. So if you want to watch this one with your significant other, maybe it'll make you realize that you've probably got things pretty good if you, you know, don't want to actually murder each other.
6: Okay, now this next one's a little odd. Yes. Alice and Steve.
0: Yeah, it'll probably give you the ick, but it's meant to give you the ick.
6: It's a little bit Hollywood, isn't it, this one?
0: It is. So, Alice and Steve, they're best friends. They have been for decades, so they're, you know, middle-aged. But their friendship takes a turn when Steve starts dating Alice's 26-year-old daughter, Izzy. It's messy. It's a bit gross. You know, he watched her grow up, you know.
6: Isn't he? That's the question.
0: Well, look, Alice is rightly so outraged. She's angry. How could he do this?
6: Is that because she really wanted to date him and never had the courage to pop the question or?
0: No, I think it's more about the fact he's dating, you know, he held Izzy while she was a baby in nappies and now he's dating her. So that it is a bit weird.
6: Well, that's, yeah.
0: And as a mother, I think you'd be pretty upset too. So she's going to do anything in her power to break them up. But Steve and Izzy, they're just as ready and they're just as happy to fight back. So look, it is a very ick setup, but that said, the series is funny and dramatic. There is a level of nuance to it all as well. Jermaine Clement from Flight of the Conchords is, Steve, you need someone like him to kind of pull off a role like this, I think. And then there's a woman called Nicola Walker. She is just excellent as Alice. So look, if you're okay being uncomfortable, it is actually a good comedy. So it's Alice and Steve on Disney Plus.
6: Okay. Did you ever play the trombone?
0: I did. How did you know?
6: Got a note from someone here. I'll share it in a moment.
0: Oh, no.
6: Prime says every year after.
0: Yes, this one, as you said, it's on Prime Video. It is streaming now. So if you prefer your romance watches, there is a theme this week. Everything's a bit of a romance, but this one has a little less murder, a little less age-related icks. This is a bit more of your melodramatic romance. So it follows Percy and Sam. They're two childhood best friends. They've been falling in love for six summers at this Barry's Bay. It's this idyllic lakeside family hotspot as teenagers. Then this big twist happens. They don't see each other for 10 years. So we're watching this between, you know, present day and 10, and, you know, so it's kind of over 20 years in a way, but they're torn apart for a decade. They're brought back together when Sam's mum dies. They both head back to Barry's Bay and they discover that maybe their feelings are still there. So like I said, it's a little bit melodramatic, but it is such a fun, easy watch. If you're asking after a bit of a, you know, will they, won't they kind of romance, it's a bit cute.
6: Okay, that's called Every Year After. Now, I got a note from, does the name Ian ring a bell?
0: Yes, it does.
6: Yeah. He used to teach Anna the trombone. He says, I'm still seeing a therapist. Haha, just joking, he says.
0: Yeah, no, to be fair, I did put him through the ringer a little bit. Yes.
6: Why the trombone?
0: I did not choose the trombone. I wanted the flute, but in primary school, I was apparently the only person who could make a sound out of the trombone. So
6: what does it take? I've never been in. It's brass, isn't it? The trombone.
0: It's a brass instrument. It was bigger. I'm a very short person. It was pretty much bigger than me my entire life. But you know, it's just making a sound out of a trombone. Kind of. Yeah, I'm not going to describe.
6: I've never heard one in isolation, I don't think. Can you give us a little?
0: Absolutely not.
6: What do you mean?
0: It would probably, well, you know, when you first start, when I first started it, it truly did sound like I was doing, toots. So.
6: Oh, back to the baked bean
0: it's
6: story.
0: It's interesting. Yes, exactly.
6: Yeah. I think you meant to play it with your mouth.
0: But I'm so I'm not going to make that sound on air. I don't mean to turn you down there, but it would probably sound a little odd.
6: That's all right.
0: Ian without the visual context.
6: Don't worry. Ian sent me a little recording. Ready, Joel? Yeah. Young Anna.
0: So bad.
6: How good's that?
0: I did get better than that. I did do it for the HSE, so I wasn't too bad.
6: That was in the HSE, was it?
0: No.
6: I hope you did 12 units. Only need to count 10.
0: Hey, I did very well, thank you very
6: much. I'm sure. Yeah. What, in trombone? Or?
0: Yes.
6: Yeah, okay.
0: I did very well.
6: I'm sure you
0: thank
6: did.
0: Thank you very much.
6: Can we get the CD? Is it still available at Sanity? Or?
0: Absolutely not. Thank God. Yeah, no.
6: So we've learned something about you every
0: week. Deeply embarrassing, and I am. Thank gosh, this is radio because I am bright red now.
6: Oh, we would never want that to happen. We'll speak soon. Thank you, Anna.
0: Thank you.
6: All right, there she is, off to the Sydney Symphony Orchestra rehearsals, I think, as we speak. Anna Corday with Screen Talk. It's 8 to 2.
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25: Welcome to Bulls and Bears, brought to you today by gold producer Pat Gold, ASX code PGO. I'm Matt Burney and I'm joined now by the Managing Director of Pat Gold, Matt Boyes. Hi, Matt.
26: Hi, Matt.
25: Okay, so it's been a pretty big 6 months for Pat Gold. You picked up the White Dam project. It's got a small producing plant on it and you're now about to vend all of your Queensland assets into what looks to be a new ASX listing coming up at the end of the year. Which company will you vend those Queensland assets into, Matt, and what's the grander plan for it?
26: Yeah, they're going into a company called Manda Resources. Manda is an Emerald Resources-backed private unlisted company at the moment, and the grand plan is really to pump as much exploration dollars as we can into the ground and develop those assets together as one big central hub-and-spokes type project.
25: Okay, and what does Manda bring to the table? Do they have other projects up there?
26: Yeah, they picked up a project called Trigora North, right next to our St. George asset. It brings in about 500,000 ounces into the global project base.
25: And what's the starting base in terms of ounces in the ground for the combined entities?
26: The combined entities bring about 1.3 million ounces to the table before IPO, and we'll be drilling now and looking to expand that before we get to the IPO at the end of the year.
25: And how are you getting paid for that ground?
26: Yeah, well, we get paid in shares in Manda. We receive about approximately $16 million worth of value for Alice River, assets, and our shareholders will end up with about 30% of the listed entity in Manda when it goes to the ASX later this year.
25: You'll distribute distribute those shares straight to your shareholders, will you?
26: That's correct. Everyone will get a bit of in-specie distribution. You have one, you'll receive one Manda share for every 6.7 Pack Gold shares currently owned at the current time.
25: All right, let's talk quickly about this new project, White Dam. Already got mining infrastructure on there. Tell me, what is that infrastructure and what's its annual capacity in terms of output?
26: Yeah, White Dam is brilliant. It's a great little heap leach asset. When we bought it, it had a commissioned plant on a fully operational heap leach area with capacity to stack ore on, and the plant itself can produce up to about 25,000 ounces per annum at full run rate.
25: All right, very quickly, you've already pumped out one gold bar. When are we likely to see another?
26: We're likely to see another one before the end of this quarter. We're working towards that.
25: Matt Boyes from Pack Gold, thanks for joining me on Bulls and Bears. And remember, we're only here to give you information, not advice, which you should, of course, seek independently. I'm Matt Burney, and this is Bulls and Bears.
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6: Great to be with you. Don't forget, after the 2 o'clock news, the wonderful Jim Haynes will be with us. We have, of course, Sydney Siders, and it's a wonderful story today. 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
3: There's a crash on Sunny Holt Road at Acacia Gardens, not too far from Quakers Hill Parkway. At Reevesby, two westbound lanes of Milperra Road are out there near Edgar Street because of a long-serving truck breakdown. Canterbury Road, I like for the main bit of congestion around Roselands, but it won't wreck your day. We've got the M7 on its absolute best behaviour. M2's not too far behind. If you're trying to find traffic on the M5, good luck. Clear lanes, east and west. I'm Steve Carline on 2GB.
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6: Yep, stay with us. The wonderful Jim Haynes up shortly, and then a whole lot of other things to speak about. We'll also find out what's coming up with Clinton after 2 o'clock on Sydney. Now, plenty of other bits and pieces coming through, including the latest from the Middle East as well. I'll do my best to get my head around that during the 2 o'clock news. It looks like the guns have fallen silent for the last hour, but for how long?
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9: It's 2 o'clock. Good afternoon. I'm Madeline McNeil. The Minns government's being accused of failing to demonstrate its authority to organise criminals across Sydney. Another teenager has been charged over a shooting at Punchbowl, which targeted a gang leader's funeral. Investigations are also underway into a failed gangland hit at Fairfield West, which saw a man targeted as he sat in a ute with his 15-year-old daughter. Opposition leader Kelly Sloan says Labor's been weak on crime.
17: It is not okay for this government to simply throw up their hands and say, it's hard. They'll do it anyway. That's not something we should accept in this state. We need to keep our streets safe. We need to make sure that people are not being shot at when they pick their kids up from school, that their hands aren't being chopped off by gangs.
9: The police commissioner says 29 recommendations made by a review into the force will be implemented in a bid to effect real change. The independent review has found bullying and discrimination are widespread within the workplace. Many staff told the survey they didn't want to report bullying for fear of career-related retaliation. The Prime Minister has questioned the legitimacy of a One Nation campaign, which has raised almost $2 million. The Fire the Liar fundraising blitz has exceeded expectations, with the first moving billboards launched in Anthony Albanese's electorate. Mr Albanese believes some of the donations may not be genuine. One Nation said it will appoint an independent auditor to eliminate any doubt. Reporters have been kicked out of a One Nation function at the Swan Chamber of Commerce in Perth. Party leader Pauline Hanson has been addressing WA supporters at a function centre. Business News reporter Gary Adsed says a group of journalists and camera crews had been allowed inside the venue, but were then asked to leave if they hadn't paid for a ticket.
18: When there's a very public interest story like Pauline Hanson's visit, we cover it like we would with any other politician. So for a Swan Chamber of Commerce, which I thought was sort of under the council umbrella, and I thought they'd expect the journalists would come out and cover this event.
9: Hundreds of border security staff are continuing nationwide strikes over what they call dangerous working conditions. Immigration Detention Services officers will walk off the job for 2 hours, morning and night, hitting centres across every state. The United Workers Union claims staff cuts and 12-hour rosters are causing severe fatigue and risking security. Also making news, the Federal Health Minister admits it's difficult to keep up with the growing demand for aged care beds as the states grapple with bed block. And the United States military says it's been striking multiple targets in Iran as tensions in the Middle East escalate. In finance, the All Ords is down 29 points at 88.27. One Australian dollar is buying 70.01 US cents.
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19: Blues forward Victor Radley is predicting a Roosters teammate will do something spectacular if he gets his chance to debut in State of Origin 2. Mark Nwagani Tuaze has been added to the Blues six-man bench after the loss of Stephen Crichton to injury. Radley telling Sports Today the former Wallaby will relish playing at the MCG in front of 95,000 fans.
20: Oh, mate, he belongs. He's an out-and-out superstar.
6: Mm.
20: I think he's shown it last year and this year. Like he is one of the best players to play the game. So I think the bigger the stage, the better he'll go.
19: And stunning scenes in Game 4 of the NBA Finals at Madison Square Garden. The New York Knicks have pulled off the biggest comeback in Finals history to beat the San Antonio Spurs 107-106. The Knicks fighting back from 29 points down to lead the series 3-1. That's sport. I'm Adam Hawes.
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3: At Acacia Gardens, there's a crash on Sunnyholt Road between Quakers Hill Parkway and Malvern Road. A truck's broken down on Milpera Road, Reevesby, pointing west near Edgar Street. Centenary Drive slowing north at Strathfield. Parramatta Road patchy between Granville and Lidcombe. Hume Highway, little sluggish stretch there around Chullora, another one at Liverpool. And you should expect some company on Old Windsor Road at Seven Hills. Rest of the run on Old Windsor Road looking pretty good. I'm Steve Carline with live and local traffic on 2GB.
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9: Partly cloudy with possible showers and light winds. Partly cloudy tomorrow, 13 to 20 degrees in the city, 12 to 21 in the west. Looking ahead, partly cloudy Saturday, a shower or two Sunday, and a possible shower on Monday. Right now in town, it's 21 degrees, the same at Campbelltown. It's 22 at Bankstown and Penrith. It's 20 at Gosford. I'm Madeline McNeil. 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
6: Good to be with you into the third hour. Joel's just told me here that Fire the Liar thing, the One Nation money-raising campaign's just gone through the $2 million barrier. So, yeah, they keep increasing the amount that they would like. So I think now the new totals or the target is $2.2 million. I'd imagine they'll get there. Look, I've never known anything to get a party political thing to get so much free publicity. I mean, when you sort of weigh it up, they've probably, through television coverage, radio coverage, newspaper coverage, so they've probably had the better part of $2 million of free advertising, and they've raised $2 million. Now, look, the media will get some of that money, obviously, in return, because they'll probably throw a bit radio and TV and newspapers' ways to buy ads, but not all of it. Some of it's going on these remote billboards that'll be, unpositioned billboards driven around behind utes and things. So the media have probably given One Nation, let's say, $2 million of free advertising in return for maybe $1 million in capital coming back. No wonder Pauline's got a big smile on her face. The media's been absolutely hook, line and sinker here. Anyway, it's a good story. Big story, 131-873. Yeah, Harold Scrooby, we've spoken to Harold a few times, and he's not happy about these share bikes. He's not happy particularly because of a pedestrian perspective. particularly worried about those with vision impairment. And he said that they're just one huge multinational invading our footpaths and treating people with disabilities with utter contempt. They should be renamed slime bikes. Tony Abbott, I saw my wife sent me something from Facebook the other day saying Tony Abbott was there really getting stuck into these e-bikes all over the Sydney CBD. He described it effectively as a scattering of street junk and wants them removed. I would agree with Tony Abbott. Now, we might even try to speak to Harold maybe before we go home today. We'll see how we go. But, I mean, the point is this. Some people use these. They're not all just idle stationary, never to be used, but it's the stationing of them, the docking of them at the end of the journey. That's the problem. And as we keep saying, the business model is the major flaw. So if you say to Lime, or they seem to be the only one operating, or one of the only really significant ones operating, so you say to them and their cohort, now listen, you can't just have this business model where you pick it up point A, you drop it off at point B, wherever point B happens to be. You've got to go to a stationing yard or a designated spot, and the person then has to walk from there to their final destination. They're going to say, well, hang on, but that defeats that's not what we do. That defeats our business model. And there's no way they can change it. There is no way they can change it. You can easily have a couple of bike racks at, you know, railway stations and out the front of shopping centres, sure. But you can't have it on every street corner. It just can't happen. So I don't know how we solve this. I don't want to take people out of business, but if the issue, and it is the issue, is these things are just being dumped everywhere, then if the business model says we encourage people effectively to dump these things everywhere, well, then you've got to say, sorry, you do not have a license to operate. Go. Crush the things and don't bring any more in over from the shipping port, because they're all coming in via ship. None made here. They're all brought from China, I'd imagine. It's an American company, I believe. So, look, I don't know any way around this. I don't know how we can make it better. I think it's either we just put up with it or we ban it. I'm not sure there is a shade of grey between the black and the white. You can talk to me about that if you like this afternoon, 131873. But before we do that,
4: there were history makers, frauds and fakers, ladies of renown. Good ones, bad ones, quite a few mad ones lived in Sydney town. There were fascinating characters, convicts, barristers, servants of the crown. Con men, strong men, all the wrong men, there's a ton of them, and every one of them lived in Sydney town.
10: Now on afternoons, Sydney Siders with Jim Haynes.
6: This man wouldn't use Lime bikes unless they came as monocycles, penny farthings.
13: I've never been
6: reminds
13: on a penny
6: him of his
13: farthing.
6: Youth.
13: Or one of those, you know, one-wheeler things.
6: Yeah, they're interesting, aren't they?
13: People ride quite circuses. A talent.
6: Yeah.
13: But look, I'm sure the subject of our Sydney Siders today could have ridden a penny farthing. This woman,
6: she could
13: honestly,
6: do
13: she could do anything.
6: Lorraine Bailey.
13: Wow. And, you know, I mean, we only lost her a couple of months ago. But, you know, when you, I mean, okay, listeners, look, you will, if you ever watch the Bobby Lim Show, Homicide, Division 4, be our guest, the Sullivans, particularly, a whole host of television shows over the last 5 or 6 decades. If you ever watched Play School, she was the original, before Noni, she was the original person on Play School. She was in The Man from Snowy River. She was in the Fatty Finn movie. She was in Neighbours. She was in everything. She was in A Country Practice. And if you were a theatre goer and you ever went within cooey of the Ensemble Theatre, then you would have seen her in over 50 productions in a lifetime.
6: Well, think about the brain, the memory
13: yep.
6: that could recall all of those different scripts and deliver it without fault
13: and
6: not get confused one night to the other.
13: And when you think that a play, you know, by the time you rehearse it and put it on and it's successful, we hope, and then it plays through, you know, how many could you do a year? Two?
6: Yeah.
13: And she did over 50 of them.
6: Yeah.
13: So, you know, they're remarkable. Amazing.
6: You mentioned Play School. There's a great stat, though, isn't there, about when she was the first one on Play School and the percentage of the kids with access to television that were watching.
13: That's right.
6: It's like 80% or something.
13: Yeah, it was amazing. And, of course, John Waters was part of that, too. And Mr. Music, the amazing Warren Carr, who's sons, both his sons, I'm proud to say, are very good friends of mine. One's a great singer, the other one's a very funny man, a ventriloquist. And that is something we're going to learn about. Lorraine Daphne Bailey, too. Warren Carr, who had a lot of hits, he was Mr. Music on the Play School. He was also the director of the St. George Band for many, many years, a wonderful musician. We should talk about him. Yeah. Anyway, look, not only was this woman incredible, she was born, can you believe this? She was born in Booligal. Now,
6: some people say, where's that?
13: Exactly. And there was a famous poem by Banjo Paterson about how desolate and horrible parts of the bush are, and it's called Hey Hell and Booligal. Hey Big Hell rap. And Booligal. It's a tiny little town, but her dad was in the police force. And she was born in Booligal in 1937. She had a younger sister, three and a bit years younger. And look, she started performing at the age of three. I think that's before Mozart. When did Mozart start playing the piano? He was two and a half or something.
6: But he finished early, didn't he?
13: He started early too. Anyway, she started at the age of three. What a breakthrough in Booligal, in showbiz, playing the tambourine with the Salvation Army. At the age of three.
6: Destined for great things.
13: Oh, absolutely. And before she was five, the family had moved twice. Now, of course, if you're a public servant, teacher, copper, whatever, they'd moved to Narandra and to Batemans Bay. And her dad wasn't just in the police force. He was an amateur magician and ventriloquist. That would have been useful in police work. who said that? From the age of five, she's now living in Batemans Bay.
6: Okay.
13: She not only wrote but directed and starred in some plays that she put on at the local jail.
6: Okay.
13: I guess her dad had access to a venue of some kind, so she was putting on plays. She was writing them, she was acting in them, she was putting them on. Okay, now at six, her parents divorced, and she went off to Batlow, moved again, Booligal, Batemans Bay and Batlow.
6: With these.
13: And her sister stayed with her mum, so she only saw her sister during the school holidays. But by the age of nine, she had developed, this is astonishing, she had developed her own ventriloquist act.
6: At nine?
13: At the age of nine, she had an act. Not just, she just couldn't just do the thing, but she had developed a whole act. And she repeated that act 35 years later. We used Michael Parkinson as the dummy.
6: Oh, wow.
13: This is a thing ventriloquists, a lot of ventriloquists do this. You put a mask on somebody and you make them into the dummy. And she did that with Michael Parkinson. Anyway, at 11, she moved to Sydney, where she said she endured two different stepmothers.
6: Mm-hmm.
13: So, now, at the age of 11 and for 2 years, 11 and 12, she played the live classical piano on 2UE on Saturday afternoons.
6: At 11?
13: At the age of 11. And this is on 2UE. So I assume that 2GB was probably broadcasting the races.
6: Mm-hmm.
13: And there weren't many people listening to 2UE, but it was pleasant music, same as it is now. She worked in a bank in Martin Place when she left school, but she was soon taking acting classes with Hayes Gordon.
6: Yeah.
13: And he gave free, he was an amazing guy. He did a lot of radio. He was a character called Speed Gordon, a comedy character in a thing called the Bonington's Bunkhouse Show, which I think was on this station. And he gave free lessons to young actors and actresses. But the payback was they helped him convert an old boat shed at Kirribilli into something called the Ensemble Theatre.
6: Yeah. Mm.
13: And she was a founding member of the Ensemble. She helped to build the place. Sadly, her first professional acting role was 1958. She had been acting in amateur productions since 1954, but her first role was in 1958. And sadly, her dad was scheduled to come and see her professional debut, but he passed away just before
6: that. Oh, so he never saw her?
13: He never saw her in a professional role, no. But I'm sure he endured the ventriloquist act a number of times. Anyway, look, I was going to make lists of all her...
6: Well, we'd be here for 7 o'clock.
13: Credits, but, you know, instead of which I've just given a printed list, which is two full pages of all the things she did on television and in film and on the stage. She was the original presenter on Play School. She was a skilled ventriloquist. And she studied hairdressing and makeup as part of her theatrical, you know, she just wanted to be able to do everything, obviously. And now, she never learned to play the trombone, but she did at 60. She taught herself to play the saxophone.
6: Okay.
13: To a standard where she could play professionally, you know, in a band. And at 70, she decided to take up tennis, and she represented in the World Masters 2 years later.
6: Wow.
13: Playing tennis. This woman
6: could do it all.
13: It's incredible, isn't it? Wow. Okay. So her personal life, well, for 20 years, her partner was a guy called Steve O'Baugh, B-A-U-G-H, and he was from Tennessee, but he was the News Limited Los Angeles bureau chief, and he moved

0: But in 2016, she was in her 80s by now, and she again retired from acting because she had quite a lot of health issues. And this meant that she was diagnosed with pneumonia in 2018, and she had a partially collapsed lung. She also survived mastectomy and breast cancer operations. And then COVID hit. So because she was, you know, had a problem being immunocompromised, I think is the term, mm-hmm. she isolated in her small apartment there at Neutral Bay for 2.5 years over the COVID period. And, you know, we lost her 28th of February this year at the age of 89. But there wouldn't be one listener out there who has not seen her act live. I used to go to the ensemble, so I've seen her on the stage. You've seen her in just about everything. And she was an amazing and wonderful woman with, you know, who could
1: what a
0: not
1: great
0: only
1: Sydney
0: play
1: side of story.
0: Saxophone and tennis, but she was it just knocks me out that she was a ventriloquist, really.
1: Before you go, you were telling me, though, in America, there was this ventriloquist act.
0: Yes.
1: But it was on the radio.
0: It was. Can you? What? It was a ventriloquist and his dummy. It was Charlie McCarthy, I think, was the name of the dummy. Yeah. And they had a radio show.
1: And it rated well?
0: Not even television. It was radio. Yes, evidently it was a very big thing. And ventriloquism is something I love because I could never imagine being able to do it. And I've got a very good friend, Darren Carr, who's the funniest man in Australia.
1: But they could cheat on the radio. No one would know.
0: Exactly. Yeah.
1: It's just you and me having a conversation now. Oh, yeah, yeah, his lips aren't moving.
0: Yep. And it's like, you know, it reminds me. The standard ventriloquist joke is the one about, and it can be an Irishman or it can be, you know, anybody you want it to be. The bloke stands up and he says, because the ventriloquist, let's say he's doing Irish jokes, and he says, "Now I've had enough of this. I'm going to come up there and I'm going to punch your head in because you're making fun of the Irish." And the ventriloquist says, "Oh, I'm sorry. I didn't mean to offend you." He said, "No, it's not you. It's a little fella on your knee there." So, I'm sure she used that gag at some point. Yeah. What an amazing woman.
1: Great
0: and
1: life.
0: And we great lost life. Her just recently. Now, when we talked about Andrea, I was amazed at how few people remembered her. So I thought, well, let's talk about this wonderful woman now so we make sure we don't forget her.
1: Yeah, we've already got a couple of calls. Actually, we'll take those shortly about the great Lorraine Bailey. Thank you, Jim.
0: Pleasure.
1: And I'll see you next week.
0: Sure will.
1: With another Sydney Siders. Wonderful Jim Haynes. 131873 calls and Clinton after this.
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6: We've got a result in the NBA as well today. The Knicks have won, so they've gone 3-1 up, so they'll win the series, won't they? That's the majority for them. So New York going nuts at the moment. Well done to them, for those that follow it. Jim, you remember Lorraine Bailey.
7: Why?
6: Yes, mate.
7: Listen, I'm very surprised that Jim didn't mention the fact that, put it this way, when I used to drive taxis, I picked up Lorraine a number of occasions.
6: I don't know Jim knew you picked her up in a taxi. That might have been why he didn't mention it.
7: No, I'm just saying to you that she told me that she also did numerous radio dramas on 2UE, 2GB and all those other stations, you know, in the 50s.
6: Yeah, yeah. Well, a lot of people did. I mean, that certainly before TV was a big thing, radio dramas were exactly where they cut their teeth.
7: Yeah, exactly. And she was a very lovely woman, and we had a number of numerous conversations, and she was very pleasant, and I was saddened by when I heard the news of her loss.
6: Yeah, yeah. Thank you, Jim. Lovely call. Yeah, beautiful memories for you too, of course. I got a note here from Kevin who says she was a wonderful, wonderful performer. Well, she was. Kerry says, met Lorraine many times at the Ensemble. Gracious and beautiful soul. Gary says the radio ventriloquist, what will I think of next, that Jim was talking about was Edgar Bergen, father of the actress Candace Bergen. There you go. All right. Thank you, Gary. Appreciate that. All right. I don't know if this guy does ventriloquism.
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8: No, I don't, Michael, but I used to love the work of Dickie Knee on Hey Hey.
6: Yeah, that was always good, wasn't it?
8: You couldn't get away with it now.
6: No.
8: Like John Blackman and what Dickie Knee would get up to. But I used to love it. You just mentioned the New York Knicks. Looks like they're going to take out the NBA final series. Congratulations to the Knicks.
6: Yeah, so what, they're 3-1 up. Do you need to get first to four, is it? Is that what it is?
8: Or it'd be best of seven,
6: so you've got to get to four.
8: Yeah. Okay, I'm fascinated why, and it seems to be maybe for the last 10 years, there's been this real switch to supporting American sports in our country. A lot of younger people, so people under the age of 30, have zero interest in our major sports, rugby league, or whether it's cricket or the AFL.
6: What's wrong with them?
8: But obsessed with American baseball or American basketball or the NFL. John Stanley, of course, doesn't fit. He's the elder statesman of the building. Doesn't fit into that age demographic, but he walks around the building with his iPad, often watching American baseball matches.
6: Yeah, but John is obsessed with every sport.
8: That's a
6: like fair John match. Has a cap for the team that he supports in World Championship chess. The Tiddlywinks Grand Championships in Shropshire. He follows a guy there. Yes. I mean, John has a team, you know, what do they say? A sailor has a lover in every port. John has a team in every, every game.
8: He's got a very big cap collection, hasn't he?
6: A lot of caps.
8: But why do you think it is that American sports become such a...
6: Well, I can't understand because I'm not interested in much of it. But maybe it's the theatre of it all.
8: I knew a fella who used to work here.
6: Celebrities that are associated in the...
8: Maybe it's social media. Great access to American sports these days. Yeah. But there was a fella who used to work here. And look, he won't mind me saying this, but he was a bit of a nerdy sort of chap. And he didn't have one sporting bone in his body. He would put in an annual leave form request every single year for Super Bowl Day.
6: Oh, yeah.
8: He was addicted to watching the Super Bowl.
6: Mm-hmm. Okay. Never did anything for me.
8: I struggle to understand. Well, I try to give it a go sometimes.
6: But, you know, each to their own. You know, I mean, a lot of people say, cricket, what the hell's that all about? But I get some enjoyment out of that. So
8: I did watch a video this week of Joe Rogan. I don't know whether it was recently or just popped up in my feed, but Joe Rogan interviewed Russell Crowe.
6: Oh, yes.
8: And Russell tried to explain Australian sport. So into the ins and outs of rugby league and suggested that I really think rugby league is a version of rugby that Americans could really appreciate.
6: I think so, yes.
8: But Joe Rogan asked me about cricket. And, yeah, the fact it goes over 5 days, he quite couldn't get his head around.
6: Well, in theory it does, but you're lucky to get three of these.
8: Yeah, you know. True.
6: Yeah. All right. Now, what do you have for us after three?
8: A lot of important issues to get our teeth stuck into after 3 o'clock. The Police Commissioner, Mal Lanyon, will join me after four.
6: Get our head stuck into them.
8: We'll start with the teeth. Our teeth will get us stuck into the big issues.
6: Okay.
8: Slip of the tongue, Michael.
6: That's all right. Tongue's part of the head, near the teeth.
8: Good point.
6: Yeah.
8: The Commissioner, after 4 o'clock, a report released today into the culture of the New South Wales Police Force. There have been suggestions of more bullying, sexist behaviour, questions about the promotions scheme. I just think we should just bear in mind that most police officers do meet the expectations of the community. And I think we would be very careful, not because of a few bad eggs here and there, not to say there aren't problems within the force, as there are with every major organisation. There are 20,000 police officers and employees.
6: High stress environment.
8: But every major organisation will have bad eggs and aspects of bad culture. That is not to defend what has been revealed today, but I think it's just important that we don't just put everybody in that basket who's in the police force. So I'll talk to Mal Lanyon about that, but I'll also be speaking to the Commissioner about these brazen shootings, that there is a new one almost every day in this city at the moment. Mm. It doesn't appear that the police...
6: That one you were speaking about yesterday at school. It wasn't a shooting because we believe the gun jammed, is that right?
8: Yeah, exactly. This was outside Westfield Sports High School.
6: Unbelievable.
8: The fact that they're so brazen, those involved are willing to put videos up on social media very quickly. And I heard the Premier's comments today, and he did warn, look, these people are taking risks, they'll end up in jail for life. But in so many of these cases, and this one is still under investigation, but so many of these cases, it's people who are being employed over the dark web who may not have any real connection with crime.
6: And it's a sack full of silver. I mean, yeah. They're not getting home deposits out of this.
8: So throw them in jail, and that's great. But they've still got to catch the bigwigs.
6: Mm. Yeah, Mark had a very interesting interview about that.
8: With Jason Box.
6: Today, yes.
8: Yeah, so Mal Lanyon will be on the program after 4 o'clock. David Elliott, who is a former police minister, should say, is our straight shooter today as well, so we'll talk to
6: him. Love listening to David.
8: We'll talk to him about the cultural issues in particular in the police force. So he's obviously got a very close affinity given his former role. Yesterday on the program, I spoke with one of our listeners who was very unhappy with the treatment he had at the major Sydney bank, the NAB branch in Newtown. We've got a response from NAB about what happened there. If you missed it, he went to make a deposit, and we have heard stories along these lines, but this one blew me away. There was one other customer in the bank. He reaches the front of the queue for the teller. The teller says, I'm too busy. Can you come back in half an hour?
6: The computer says no. One of those ones, eh? Yeah.
8: And he's had experience of trying to use the ATMs, and it can be a little challenging for some people.
6: Sure, yeah.
8: And the ATM has gobbled up his money previously without actually registering it as a deposit. So we'll get a response from NAB on that one today. And Mark Guy covering all the sport after 5:30, including he's taking part in a World Cup sweep. The Soccer World Cup, the FIFA Soccer World Cup, where he's been allocated a few maybe left-field countries that probably don't have a great chance of winning the World Cup.
6: Oh, really?
8: Yeah, so we might have a suggestion about maybe we'll run a Sydney Now World Cup sweep for our listeners.
6: I've got an idea. 10-1. You could do the top 10 likely finishers. I know it's normally, you know, it goes to 8-4. Yeah, I know the maths, but you could add two, call it inflation. You could add the top 10.
8: Well, I will be confirming
6: predictive 10-1.
8: I will be confirming in the next week our next version of 10-1.
6: Oh, good. It's goodness. What is it?
8: Well, I've got to develop it first, but I'll be making an announcement soon.
6: Okay. Will there be music involved, do you think?
8: No.
6: No.
8: Will not be a musical top 10.
6: Sport?
8: Don't know yet.
6: 10 greatest sharks.
8: Oh,
6: moments.
8: Yeah, close.
6: We might get 6. I don't know if you find 10. All right. Okay. This is now intriguing. Thank you, Clinton.
8: Thanks, Michael.
6: You go get your head stuck into all of that or whatever you're doing. It's 131873. Let's get to the news. Maddie, hello.
9: Good afternoon, Michael. The state opposition says Labor's been weak on crime and has failed to demonstrate its authority to Sydney's organised criminals. The Premier has flagged further reforms to crack down on the issue following two shootings, including a failed hit outside a school in Fairfield West. An independent review of the state's police force has uncovered widespread bullying and discrimination and has made 29 recommendations to improve the workplace culture. Notorious gang rapist Mohammed Scaife is one of three people charged as part of a months-long investigation into a drug supply syndicate operating in Sydney's southwest. And One Nation's declared it will seek an independent audit of donations made to its Fire the Liar campaign after the Prime Minister questioned its legitimacy. In sport, the New York Knicks have completed the greatest comeback in NBA Finals history, trailing the San Antonio Spurs by as much as 29 points in Game 4. They fought back to win 107-107. Six. They lead the seven-match series 3-1. Thanks, Michael. There'll be more news and sport at 3.
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6: Wonderful. Scott Phillips with us on this Thursday from the Motley Fool, fool.com.au. JB Hi-Fi today, Scott. They're set to refund more than $250,000 to customers after being accused of promoting misleading discounts online. Is that the case?
10: Michael, good afternoon. That's exactly the case. If that sounds familiar, it's kind of the same conversation we've been having at Woolies and Coles recently. And emboldened ACCC after a victorious court case investigated JB Hi-Fi. This is not going to go to court. JB Hi-Fi, I think, sensibly falling on their swords, saying, okay, we know what happened with Woolies and Coles. We know we did the wrong thing, or at least you've decided we've done the wrong thing. Let's just make it right. Only 200 customers involved, but $250,000, as you rightly point out. This is very much a case of products that were shown as having discounts, and those discounts weren't genuine, according to the ACCC. And presumably, given JB Hi-Fi's happily refunding the money, they've probably accepted the same thing is true. I've got to say, I think JB's done a smarter thing than Woolies and Coles did. Fell on the swords, realised they were going to lose, and they have taken the PR win. I've already started paying back that money to those affected customers. Only 200, they'll be contacted directly. But a reminder, I think, of the way the ACCC is looking at discounts to make sure we're getting a fair price. And again, the court having pretty much given some indicative ideas as to how long a price needs to be at the higher level before you can genuinely claim a discount. I suspect the ACCC has got a couple of other companies. I have no inside information, but I suspect having this win, there's probably some others maybe in the firing line, but from here on in, they all should know the rules.
6: Yeah, I think that's it. Markets, dollar, and we were speaking about oil yesterday.
10: Yeah, interesting enough, the JB Hi-Fi price almost unchanged, so people will take that in their stride. Market down a very slight amount, 0.02%. The oil lords 8,855 points. The dollar also down and barely above 70 cents. It's off by 0.25% to 70.03 US cents. You're right, we did talk about oil yesterday. That's up 1.5% on both the West Texas and Brent crude prices. West Texas at $91.61 US a barrel. Brent slightly higher, $94.55.
6: Thanks, mate. We'll speak tomorrow for Friday Finance. The wonderful Scott Phillips, 131873, that number. G'day, Ken.
11: Yeah, g'day. How are you going?
6: I'm well, thank you.
11: Just regarding your earlier call about bikes, electric scooters and bikes being left all over the shop, and being around Australia quite a bit, I see them in rivers, on the footpaths, roads. They're dumped everywhere. And I agree with that statement, but I've just come back from Spain, and you don't see it anywhere. They're all put back and taken out, put back. I didn't see one bike left anywhere. And the only thing I can put that down to is when people put the bike back, they swipe their credit card, and that a bond must have been, I don't know this for a fact, but a bond must have been taken out of $20, $30, $40, $50 and then put back into their account once they put the bike back. And not one bike was out of its spot. And I think that could be a solution. I'm not a fan of electric bikes anyhow, with my footpaths and nearly running people over. But if you were to keep the business going, that could be a solution.
6: Nice idea. Ken, thank you. I'll raise that with Harold Scrooby in just a moment. Brian, good afternoon.
12: Oh, hi. How are you this morning? Oh, this afternoon, sorry.
6: I'm well, thanks.
12: Reference Lorraine Bailey. She was very interested in the army, etc. She visited South Vietnam during the Vietnam War as an entertainer, along with Little Paddy and a few of the others. She was also on Anzac Days, etc., and marches, etc.
6: Yeah.
12: She was very, very interesting person to talk to. I spoke to her once or twice, but long good memories.
6: Yeah, wonderful Sydney side. I'm glad Jim did the story of Lorraine Bailey today. Thanks, Brian, for adding to that. Appreciate it. It's 19-3. We'll come back with Harold Scrooby about these Lime bikes after this.
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13: Mate, I'd take a misplaced Lime bike at the moment for something to talk about. I'm scratching around for traffic incidents. If it wasn't for a truck breakdown on Milperra Road, Reevesby, the well would be dry. Appin Road does have a slow stretch, though, between Appin and Gilead. No dramas with the Hume Motorway south of Preston's and the Southern Highlands. North of Wooronga, M1 doing pretty nicely up towards Beresfield, and Pittwater Road along the northern beaches, fine for the main, a little bit of congestion around Wakehurst Parkway, and that's it. I'm Steve Carline on 2GB.
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6: Christy, this can add one for Steve here. Truck breakdown, Walgrove Road, Horsley Park, headed toward Horsley Park. There you go, Steve. There's something for you to talk about at the next update. 16-3. Just quickly back to this Lime bike or e-bike thing, the share bikes. As I said earlier, Harold Scrooby not happy with them. We know Harold is the CEO of the Pedestrian Council of Australia, particularly worried about those with vision impairment and the clutter that these are causing on footpaths, making it very, very dangerous for those that may not be able to see as well as the rest of us can. Mind you, dangerous for even those of us that have good eyesight, because these things whizzing all over the footpath. Half the time the riders don't have helmets. They're being dumped everywhere. It all came to my attention again the other day. I'm in one of these LGAs where they've only recently been, sort of spawned into. And again, another one on one of the neighbours' front patches. I don't know who's using them. None of the neighbours I know, but someone's dumping them there. And You know, it shouldn't be up to people to have to clean up someone else's mess. You dump a mattress on someone's nature strip, that's against the law. You dump a share bike, and that's called the business model. I don't think it's good enough. Harold Scrooby describes them as slime bikes. That's kind of catchy. Tony Abbott, former Prime Minister, describing a scattering of street junk that should be removed. Harold's with me. Harold, always good to talk. Thank you for your time.
0: Thanks, Michael.
6: As I said, I just don't know how we solve this. Others have said, look, overseas there are deposit schemes and you lose your bond and what. But the business model is such, isn't it? This is how it's marketed. You pick this up somewhere, you can take it wherever the heck you want, you just leave it. And then, you know, miraculously someone right near you is going to need that and they'll take it off your hands and they'll go to point C and then so on and so forth. But we have seen, so much experience proves, there is no one waiting at point B to take it to point C and so on and so. They just get dumped.
0: Yeah, and that's why so many councils are banning them. Paris, we're talking, there's a sort of in between with e-scooters, of course, they're electric as well. The city of Paris, in a referendum, banned 90% of the voters banned e-scooters. Right, you know, the higher version. Another problem is a lot of people are using them, you know, for pub crawls. 56% of the admissions to Melbourne Hospital for e-scooters were intoxicated. I mean, this is just a scandal. These are multinational companies coming to our shores, invading our footpaths, treating us like idiots. I mean, apart from that, the outrageous pollution, the visual pollution, imagine being blind and tripping over one and falling onto the road. And they are leaving them, if you saw the photos I just sent you, well over half of them are being left at pedestrian crossings, right at the beginning of the pedestrian crossing.
6: Plenty around me. So I'm in an LGA which is sort of new to this. They are like the brush turkeys we spoke of there. They are sort of spreading LGA by LGA. I think Parramatta's next on the list. And you notice it. And no doubt those that have had these things around them for a while have noticed it, and now I'm noticing it, just how they're randomly dumped. Everywhere, just randomly dumped.
0: We've got good new laws for shopping trolleys, and that's cleaned up a great deal since they came in. I understand they're fiddling with these new laws, but they're not in, or they're not being enforced. What they've done in many cities around the world is they have this docking system. And once you hire them, you must take them back to a dock. You can't just leave them somewhere because there's just nowhere to leave them.
6: Yeah. Just on that, though, I mean, I've got notes coming in from people who've just been to Paris, Harold, saying what you're saying. And they say, look, you know, if you don't dock at the official spot, you're charged constantly until you do. Okay, so that's a big disincentive just to be a polluter. But, you know, when you think about a city like Paris, it's very condensed. Most of it is apartment living, very hard surfaces everywhere. A lot of it's pretty flat. Sydney, a big sprawling city. Most people still living in suburbs on 400, 500 square meter blocks. It's a different geography and a different culture. I'm just not convinced we can have these centralized docking stations and for that to be compatible with this business model.
0: I can't see the need for these. What happened to the good old-fashioned art of walking? Very few of these people are obeying the law. I'd say 90% of the Lime riders I've seen are not wearing helmets. And why would they? Who wants to put a helmet on their head that's been out in the rain and on someone's head with nips or doesn't fit you?
6: Well, that's if you can find a helmet. Most of the helmets are missing.
0: That's right. And that's against the so-called rules. I'm trying to work out if the city of Sydney or any cities are getting any payment for this. And if they are, they should immediately cancel any contracts. I mean, Clover Moore, as you know, doesn't like pedestrians. It's all about bikes. So when you ask her, I don't know if you saw that quote, I said, when are you going to do something about all the Uber Eats riding on the footpath? This is her response, Michael. We know that many of the people riding on footpaths in our area are working as food delivery riders. The community increasingly demands and relies on deliveries by bicycles, and people working as delivery riders have the right to safe working conditions. They often ride on footpaths as it is the safest option for them.
6: Pity about the pedestrians.
0: You mentioned the fact that it's illegal. It's illegal for anyone over 16 to ride on a footpath.
6: Harold, is this councils and some councils are now, you know, saying, well, geez, maybe it's not good there in our area, but, you know, a lot of government types are very keen on this sort of thing. Is that because they want to encourage new ways and convenient ways of mobility, or is this all to do with climate targets and getting cars off the road and getting people onto bikes, and this is why they're turning a blind eye to all of the problems with it?
0: You've just nailed it. And if you look at the report on e-rideables that came through from Kate Fairman, who's the Green, who led the inquiry, she recommends that all bikes be allowed on all footpaths. Now, can you imagine what that would be like? A report by Vision Australia recently, they did a survey of their members. 90% now feel unsafe when they're going for a walk because of e-rideables. What sort of environment and what sort of community have we developed when we treat people with disabilities with such utter contempt?
6: Yeah, well said. Well, look, words matter. Well, if this keeps going, we'll have to change the word footpath because there won't be many feet treading the paths, but there'll be a lot of tyres. Harold, always nice to speak. We'll speak again soon. Thank you for your time.
0: Thank you.
6: Harold Scrooby, Pedestrian Council CEO. Track of the day after this.
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6: 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You want the prize? Here's your question. Which iconic Australian confectionery store opened its doors on this day Yeah, 99 years ago. In fact, the team was in here today. Which iconic Australian confectionery store opened their doors on this day around Haymarket in Sydney 99 years ago? This song brings back memories.

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1: The M4 off-ramp to Anzac Bridge hosting an eastbound truck breakdown. Centenary Drive bunching up south at Homebush West, and most of our obvious Parramatta Road congestions around Auburn. The rest of it's okay-ish. M2 and M7 continue with their cruisy afternoon. M5 beginning to build west at Melperra, and I'm also seeing the first sign of traffic building south through the Eastern Distributor Main Tunnel and south on General Holmes Drive at Kiama. I'm Steve Carline with traffic every 10 minutes on 2GB.
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11: Ah, yes, the early morning hot chocolate that we used to listen to. Hey, good on you, Maria Oran Park. What's the answer being Daryl Lee. Daryl Lee started on this day 99 years ago. You're off to the Good Food and Wine Show. Enjoy that one, Maria. Thank you for your company, everybody. Thank you for being loyal to the program, as always. Clinton with Sydney Now. Up next, I'll see you for Friday.
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12: It's 3 o'clock. Good afternoon. I'm Madeline McNeil. The state's police commissioner is vowing to overhaul the force's workplace culture in response to findings harmful behaviour is running rampant. Sasha Foote reports.
13: 18 months since it was launched, an independent review has found bullying and discrimination within the force is happening at unacceptable levels. 30% of officers surveyed admitted to experiencing direct bullying at work, while every woman who provided a testimony said they had experienced or observed some form form of harassment and belittlement. Commissioner Mal Lanyon says all 29 recommendations will be accepted in full. Sasha Foote, Sydney.
12: The Premier is flagging further reforms to crack down on organised crime across Sydney in the wake of two separate shootings. Further charges have been laid over a drive-by shooting at Punch Bowl, while a suspected failed gangland hit at Fairfield West is under investigation. Chris Minn says more will be said in coming weeks about proposed legislation targeting underworld violence. The state's health minister is confident a new hospital in Sydney's southwest will deal with rising patient presentations across the area. A former TAFE site at Bankstown is being demolished to make way for a new $2 billion public hospital. It's being hailed as the largest investment in a public hospital in the state's history. Ryan Park says it will be a game changer for a health system under strain.
14: A $2 billion investment in healthcare for the people of southwestern Sydney. The growing communities of southwestern Sydney need this so very, very much.
12: One Nation has launched an independent audit into its Fire the Liar campaign to prove its website donations are legitimate. The minor party launched the fundraising blitz yesterday and has already raised around $2 million. The Prime Minister has questioned the legitimacy of the donations. In a bid to deal with the concerns, One Nation's decided to pursue an audit into the campaign. And JB Hi-Fi will refund about 200 customers after the consumer watchdog raised concerns it may have misled them. The ACCC claims the retailer promoted 17 products as having been discounted from a previously higher price when that wasn't the case. Commissioner Luke Woodward says it decided against court action due to the circumstances of the blunder.
15: JB Hi-Fi agreed to resolve the matter with us quickly. These were technical or human error breaches, so we considered it a reasonable resolution in this case to get a quick consumer refund outcome and not take further court action.
12: In finance, the All Ords is trading up 6 points at 88.63. One Australian dollar is buying 70.08 US cents.
0: 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ASA's end of financial year deals are on now. The ASA Swift Go AI series. 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
11: It's been called the miracle of Madison. The New York Knicks pulling off the greatest comeback in NBA finals history, trailing the San Antonio Spurs by 29 points in game four. The Knicks fought back to win 107-106. The winning basket coming with just a second left on the clock. Here's the call from ESPN at Madison Square Garden.
16: Brunson gets it. Fires up a three. Shot. No good. The tip, it's gone! It's gone! It's gone! With 1.2 remaining, Knicks take the lead. OG Anunoby, and it's 107-106. Bedlam here at the Garden. They can't believe it.
11: The Knicks lead the series 3-1. Mitchell Moses has again been restricted to light duties at Blues Origin training as he manages a hamstring complaint. And Australia has won the toss, and he's batting first in the second men's one day against Bangladesh. Matt Short's already out for a duck. That's sport. I'm Adam Hawes.
12: 3:04, that's news and sport.
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18: 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It's pointing east at the M4 off-ramp to Anzac Bridge. James Roos Drive, cramping up at North Mead and Old Windsor Road, gets a bit squeezy through Seven Hills and Bella Vista. Richmond Road, busy-ish spots either side of Marsden Park. It's not that bad, really. And south on Centenary Drive, expect crowded lanes through Homebush West. I'm Steve Carline with live and local traffic on 2GB.
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3: Partly cloudy with possible showers and light winds. Partly cloudy tomorrow, 13 to 20 degrees in the city, 12 to 21 in the west. Looking ahead, partly cloudy Saturday, a shower or two Sunday, a possible shower on Monday. Right now in town, it's 20 degrees. The same at Bankstown and Campbelltown. It's 21 at Penrith, 19 at Lucas Heights. I'm Madeline McNeil. There'll be more news at 3:30 on your news leader, Sydney's 2GB.

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1: Thursday, the 11th of June, 131873. It is Clinton Maynard for the trip home, overcast across Sydney this afternoon. There is the chance of a shower this evening as well. If you are a rugby league supporter, don't let a little rain keep you away from a core stadium tonight. Very important event, the NRL clash between Souths and Brisbane. And tonight is a night that two clubs are going to come together. Two clubs that Jai Arrow played for, and they'll be paying tribute to him. Jai, as you know, is battling MND, and just yesterday, Neil Danaher was laid to rest in Melbourne. Neil did more than anyone to raise awareness for MND. Well, tonight, Souths will wear a special jersey. The Broncos will also have a tribute on their jersey, as Jai started his career with the Brisbane Broncos. There will be a fundraiser next month, but tonight is a chance for rugby league fans to show solidarity with Jai, to give him support. Two Australians every day are diagnosed with MND. There is no cure. Tonight is a way to continue to put pressure on governments to spend more on research, because a lot's happening within the community, led by Neil Danaher's campaign. But governments can do so much more. So if you can get out to a core stadium tonight, please do so. Coming up on the program, some more on the story we broke yesterday. The big banks telling some customers they can't deposit cash in a bank inside a branch. Why? Because the staff are too busy. We have a response from NAB. Police Commissioner Mal Lanyon is on the show at 4 o'clock. He'll be responding to this report that's been released today about cultural issues of bullying, sexism, discrimination within the New South Wales Police Force. But I'll also be speaking with the Commissioner about these daylight shootings that are occurring in Sydney now multiple times a week. The Commissioner after 4 o'clock. David Elliott from 4:30 today, and he'll raise the issue of budget cuts that are going to affect returned servicemen and women who are coming back from war zones and are now being ripped off because of the budget. David after 4:30 at MG with all of the sport. For our caller of the day, cracking prize this week, a heater worth $799 from our good friends at Olympia Splendid. This is a cracking heater. It's connected to Wi-Fi, so fully controllable. Have your say, your chance to win, 131873.
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1: Well, the Police Minister and the Police Commissioner have now accepted all 29 recommendations of a scathing report into the culture of the New South Wales Police Force. It's found bullying and discrimination are running rampant. The review's been conducted by the former Victorian Equal Rights Opportunity Commissioner, Kristen Hilton. Now, that followed a series of reports that found there is a boys' club within the force that protects abused victims and silences victims. The report today has found there has been progress to address that, but there are still toxic personalities within the force, that bad behaviour still exists, that there is a lack of accountability for poor behaviour. Now, Ms Hilton has found that some commands across the city and across the state, some of the leadership is still good, and she has praised that. But in others, not so good.
2: People spoke to us about a lack of trust in the promotions process and the need for more independence and transparency. And too often we heard that progression based on familiarity and connection was what was preferenced here in New South Wales Police. I know work is already underway to transform the promotions process. We also heard that women and those from culturally diverse backgrounds face ongoing barriers when it comes to development and promotion, particularly if they're attempting to work flexibly. And while there are some excellent examples of flexible work, it remains the hard-fought-for exception.
1: This was a survey of 20,000 staff, so both the civilian staff and the serving officers. A quarter responded, so it is expensive. An example would be from one staff member, detailed ongoing racial slurs. Another said bullying caused them to sit in a car vomiting before work. Others have detailed sexual assaults. Others have said they've been left traumatised by internal bullying. The Minister, Yasmin Catley, says all 29 recommendations that have now been made will be accepted.
3: We will learn and implement those recommendations to do better and to exactly create that healthy environment that we want all of our state employees to be working in, but particularly those in law enforcement, because it is a job like no other. It is a tough job. And I think, you know, wrapping around our offices is such an important part of the organisation as well.
1: Now, this does not mean the whole of the police force is not living up to the standards that we all expect. And I think we've got to be very careful not to tar them all with the one brush. There are hard-working officers, the majority of them, who put their lives at risk to protect us, to secure our safety. And too often police are in the firing line when I think we should be thanking them. Now, that doesn't excuse poor behaviour. That doesn't excuse the way some women are treated inside the force. Absolutely not. But it is still a minority. Coming up after 4 o'clock, I'll talk with the police commissioner, Mal Lanyon, about this. And I'll also be talking to the commissioner about this ongoing gang war that, quite frankly, is frightening in Sydney.
0: Sydney Now on 2GB.
1: The Fire the Liar campaign for One Nation has now raised $2,061,000. The goal's been adjusted now to $2.2 million. It's only been going for a little over a day. Prime Minister Anthony Albanese has now responded about the campaign.
4: You need to govern a country in a way that looks after the full range of policy suites with solutions, not just identifying problems, but importantly coming up with solutions.
1: Now, Labor is worried. Let me assure you, yes, they're losing support in the opinion polls. The Coalition is losing more support, but Labor's worried. And that's why you'll now see the attack on Pauline Hanson about, well, where's the policy? Where are the solutions to fix the country? But they can't just brush off One Nation anymore because it's real. And that is demonstrated by the donations. There is the question about the legitimacy of the donations, though. A reporter asked Anthony Albanese today, do you believe Pauline Hanson has raised $1.5 million? Because this morning that was the figure. It's now more than $2 million. The Prime Minister responded, well, you work it out. He then said, you know, I have no idea. Nor am I, you know. This is someone who's got a plane worth more than that, given to her by Australia's richest person. So that pales into insignificance with the size of a single donation which was given, showing, I think, the interests of One Nation represent. It's not for the battlers they vote for. They vote against battlers every time in Parliament. So the Prime Minister's rattled. Just remember with donations, yes, this is a successful campaign for One Nation. They've been very clever with the way they've done this week. But the Labor Party easily outspends on advertising the Coalition every single election. And the reason they do that is because they attract massive donations from the union movement. And that's the reason for the Labor Party. The Labor Party was established as the political wing of the union movement. So Albo, and of course, he started this by launching the $27 campaign for Labor supporters. They can't be complaining now about the success of One Nation.
0: When Sydney talks, he listens. Clinton Maynard. Sydney Now.
1: Mohammed Skaff has appeared in court this afternoon, the Bankstown local court. Mohammed Skaff is now 42. He was released from jail 5 years ago. Ben Fordham broke this story this morning, that he is one of three facing major charges in regards to large-scale drug supply. And I should point out, this was not a matter of Mohammed Skaff being arrested in the dead of night carrying a small amount of an illicit personal substance. No, he is accused of being at the centre of a major operation. Now, this is all playing out before the court this afternoon. Right now, this is in court. Skaff himself has been refused bail. His lawyer is going to appear in court in the coming days and apply for bail, most likely tomorrow. So it's likely to be back in court tomorrow. Let's hope the court system does the right thing by the public and refuses Mohammed Skaff bail. But it comes following a major investigation into the large-scale supply of cocaine and other illicit substances. The police are accusing Skaff of being involved in an operation which saw them seize $220,000 of cash, 68 grams of cocaine, 10 grams of MDMA, a car, several mobile phones. There was cocaine found in a park. Now, you would have followed this throughout the day, and well done to Ben Fordham for shining a light on this one. Skaff was one of the most vile prisoners we've ever had in our corrective services system, yet he was given parole 5 years ago. Along with his brother and others, they terrorised young females in Sydney southwest around the turn of the century. The most vicious, vile, disgusting rapes you could think of. Now, at the time, Mohammed Skaff was sentenced to 31 years in jail. And they were record sentences at the time. But on appeal, that was lowered. And in the end, he spent two decades in jail. If Mohammed Skaff had have served his full sentence, he'd be in jail this week. But in their wisdom, the parole board at the time decided, no, he was fit to leave. He was fit to serve the rest of his sentence within the community. And look, his parole is now over, so he's not being monitored. But here's the reality of the prison system. The aim of the prison system is meant to be to keep us safe from these vile, vicious animals, from whatever they've done. The secondary consideration is rehabilitation. But reality is, if somebody spends 20 years in a jail locked up, you go in as a vicious creep, a scumbag like this bloke, you're not going to come out as a model citizen. So it's no surprise that 5 years after he's released from jail, he's arrested and accused of being at the centre of a drug operation. He would know no better, because when he was in jail, he would have been taught by criminals with far more experience than him. This is proof that people who are accused and then convicted, and he was convicted, of course, of the most vile crimes, people like him should not be let out of jail.
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1: 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Coming up, the startling way illegal tobacco is being promoted to smokers. 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
5: G'day, Clinton. We've got a truck that's broken down at Roselle. It's at the M4 off-ramp to Anzac Bridge, effectively pointing east. Norellan Road, pretty thick now, west through Campbelltown and Mount Annan. Camden Valley Way showing a bit of action at Leppington and Preston's. And west on the M5, speeds are dropping to about, say, 50-odd k's, averaging that around Milperra. Canterbury Road, better than normal, but you still have company at Canterbury and Bankstown. I'm Steve Carline, with traffic every 10 minutes on 2GB.
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3: It's 20 degrees in the CBD, also 20 at Sydney Olympic Park. The state government today has announced a $400 million maintenance split for hospitals across Sydney and New South Wales. Now, this follows the revelations earlier this year that two patients at RPA had died, and that was in relation to a mould outbreak. Now, they were transplant patients and they were severely ill. They may not have lived long, but the mould contributed to their passing. No question about that. And when you saw the photos, it looked disgusting to think that was inside a hospital. Now, it related to a construction site. This was an airborne mould that then took hold in part of the hospital that's undergoing a massive renovation. Well, the state government will spend $400 million on a huge maintenance blitz, and this will include addressing some mould issues, such as essential waterproofing, improvement to facades, combating moisture risk and mechanical upgrades to heating and ventilation in the hope that the mould can be wiped out. Let's hope it works.
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3: 131873 is our number. Lots of feedback here about, and we have been inundated with messages about this in the last couple of days, One Nation's fundraising campaign. Greg says, I understand why Anthony Albanese is questioning the amount of money donated to One Nation and who donated it. He obviously assumes people lie as much as he did.

0: My word is my bond.
1: He hasn't admitted how much Labor's raised through their $27 campaign. And look, they're all entitled to do this. Labor initially did nothing wrong by asking for $27 donations from their supporters through social media. They're entitled to do that. They're not using public money. But effectively, they've shot themselves in the foot by doing that. 1-3-1-8-7-3 is our number. On the issues of illegal tobacco, I know Michael spent some time speaking about this today. About 80% of all the tobacco consumed now is illegal, and it's fueling a war. Now, Chris Minns today, he conceded that part of the reason for all this gun crime around Sydney is illegal tobacco.
2: Criminal networks will exploit any opportunity in the black market or the wider economy to try and drive profit-making for their criminal ventures. And, we have to look at this in a 365-degree way, everything from illicit tobacco to strengthening police powers to smashing up networks, and also to highlighting the fact, particularly those who attempted to commit these violent murders, that the chances are, certainly statistically, that you'll be arrested and face decades behind bars in a tiny cell for your behaviour.
1: Chris Minns on the ongoing gun crime in Sydney that in part is related to the tobacco market. But this effectively now is a war. And let me explain. Now, I got wind of this late yesterday, and it has been reported by some outlets today, but I can confirm this is what's happened. Hasn't received much attention. The Australian Border Force was conducting an operation off the coast of Indonesia last week. They were monitoring vessels that appeared to be black market tobacco couriers. From what I know, this wasn't the Navy, it was Australian Border Force, but it was a Navy patrol boat that's on secondment to the ABF. But the boat they were monitoring a mothership and then a group of smaller, faster vessels. Now, on board, they spotted these vessels and people on board moving illegal tobacco from the big ship to the smaller boats that would then come here to Australia. Well, in the course of the operation, the Australian Border Force vessel has come under fire. That's right, the illegal smugglers have opened fire with weapons on an Australian ship. This should be front page news. From what I'm told, the Navy patrol boat that was being used by ABF forces, so not our sailors, but the ABF,

0: they could only fire blanks. So the Australian ship had to withdraw. So you've got boats with heavily armed people on board carrying illegal tobacco, and they get away because we're firing blanks. This is what we're dealing with. This is because the illegal tobacco market has become so big because the government excise has made cigarettes so unaffordable, the criminal gangs now control the market. We see shootings in Sydney streets, and now we're seeing Australian Border Force staff on the waters off Indonesia being fired at. That is frightening. That's absolutely terrifying. When we now see that everyday Australians, and I don't blame you if you buy the illegal tobacco, I appreciate it because it's so much cheaper than legal tobacco, but the end result are shootings in Sydney streets and now our ABF forces being fired upon. That's because there's so much money involved. Now, of course, Jim Chalmers refuses to cut the excise, as Premier Chris Minns has urged him to do. He's ignored that. And his refusal has blown a huge hole in the budget worth billions of dollars, billions in lost revenue. But he won't budge. Reality is, it won't make a difference. If he cut the excise now, he would not be able to cut it by enough to encourage people to buy the legal stuff now. The horse is completely bolted. It is incompetent government policy. It now means that 80% of tobacco consumed here is illegal, and the end result, criminals in international waters firing on our vessels.
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2: Spit and Military Roads through Mosman to Cremorne are heavy going. Ridebridge southbound lanes are beginning to fill, and at Carlingford, you've got Pennant Hills Road towards North Rocks Road, sluggish from the north and the south. James Roos Drive's bunching up west into North Mead, and Old Windsor Road pretty much getting hammered now through Seven Hills, particularly northbound lanes. And Windsor Road's cramping up through Kellyville and Rouse Hill, and at Parramatta, Great Western Highway and O'Connell Streets are well attended. I'm Steve Carline on 2GB.
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0: 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Gavin has just spotted several police cars with lights and sirens in Parramatta's CBD. They're heading northbound. We'll speak with the police and find out what's happened there. 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
17: A leading Sydney restaurant owner is in big trouble in the courts this afternoon because they used a paintbrush. I'll explain soon. And coming up, Peter Ford, Glenn Close is going to be given an Oscar. Finally, she's had a lot of outs over the years. Peter Ford's coming up in a moment. Let's check our news headlines. And with the latest, good afternoon, Madeline McNeil.
18: Good afternoon, Clinton. Police are asking parents to look out for any concerning behaviour from their children as gangs increasingly lure young people to carry out crimes on their behalf. A second 17-year-old boy has been charged over a drive-by shooting at Punch Bowl as detectives work to identify the syndicates behind a rise in gangland violence. The New South Wales Police Force have accepted all 29 recommendations of a landmark cultural review which detailed widespread workplace harm. Pauline Hanson says it wouldn't make any sense for One Nation to accept dodgy donations to its Fire the Liar campaign targeting Labor after the Prime Minister questioned the legitimacy of the now more than $2 million raised by the Blitz. And work has begun to demolish a former TAFE site to make way for the new $2 billion Bankstown Hospital. In sport, FIFA President Gianni Infantino has called for critics to chill despite the drama surrounding the World Cup, as Somalian referees, among many officials and fans, to be denied entry to the United States. Thanks, Clinton. There'll be more news and sport at 4.
17: Thank you, Maddie. 20 degrees on the coast, 21 degrees in Penrith. On the text line, regarding what happened with a Border Force vessel that came under fire from boats carrying illegal cigarettes off the coast of Indonesia, Danielle says we should use our military to shoot those cigarette drug boats, just like Donald Trump's done with drug boats in the United States. It was a Navy vessel, but it was being operated by Border Force. Michael says the Treasurer could cut tobacco excise to zero and then he could give smokers a $10 gift card. Michael, you're dreaming. It won't happen. Paul says, I think the big issue for the Prime Minister is to explain why Border Force don't actually have working weapons. I'm sure the taxpayer has paid for ammunition to keep our borders safe. Well, in this situation, that's not what happened. In the end, they've had to retreat. Our ABF has had to retreat because they're the ones coming under fire from the illegal tobacco smugglers. I find that next level. That's now what's happening in international waters because of the government's policy on managing tobacco. And yes, originally it was with the best of intentions to discourage people from smoking, but more people are now smoking. Rates are going up and we have the Border Force under fire.
1: Driving you home and driving the agenda. Clinton Maynard on Sydney Now.
17: I mentioned this yesterday. Well, it's all been confirmed today. There are going to be many jobs going in TV. The new Southern Cross Channel 7 company has confirmed a lot of job cuts. Good afternoon, Peter Ford.
19: Yeah, it's one of those rotten days to be in the media, actually. And look, this is not exclusive to the media. This sort of thing happens in all workplaces, but that's what we're talking about here. It's the media. And yesterday, the word got out that there would be up to 200 job losses. Well, it turned out today to be, it would seem closer to 300. So that's pretty brutal. No two ways about it. And they try and word things as best they can and, you know, frame it as best they can. But the bottom line is a lot of people are going to lose their jobs and are in the process of that at the moment. Some people got told yesterday, some got told today. I don't know that as viewers you'll notice much difference, but behind the scenes people will be working even harder. And there isn't a lot of fat to cut these days in commercial TV. Over the years things have been slimmed back so much that people do work very, very hard. I know going back when I think about my early days, you know, there was a lot of excess and there was a lot of waste and there were people that didn't have to do much for a lot of money. But those days have gone. And also not just Seven today, it was also Win TV, particularly in Newcastle, and a lot of young people. And I know in the old days when I get fired, it wouldn't be that hard to find something else. But these days, the whole media landscape has been decimated so much that it's hard to find something else. There's just not a lot out there. And I feel really sad, you know, for young kids who've moved to Dubbo or Tamworth, and that's going to be their big stepping stone to the big time, and it's kind of taken away from them. I guess the highest profile person that people will notice suddenly gone is Natasha Belling, who's been doing the midday news at 7. She's terrific, and she's a, you know, one of the people who today has been told, thank you, but it's over.
17: Oh, that's disappointing for her. And she'd only left, which is now their radio arm, Southern Cross Stereo, I think about a year or so ago to go to Channel 7. Is it just television where the jobs are going? Because this company obviously runs now major radio stations and newspapers in WA.
19: Australian and the online newspaper, The Nightly. So those things have been impacted as well.
17: Yeah, and look, I know there may not be a lot of sympathy for people in the media because this is repeated right across the economy. But you're seeing that, you mentioned the young people, Peter. People are now spending tens of thousands of dollars on university degrees and have these huge HEX debts. And this might be in the journalism trade, but it might be across a lot of other industries. And then find once they graduate, the opportunities just aren't what they were when they were thinking about going into that business.
19: Yeah, no, exactly. And also that's why a lot of people are gravitating into jobs in the public relations world as well. But, you know, a lot of the big name people, of course, they're on contracts. And even if they were to get, you know, terminated, they walk away with a nice salary package. Young people out there in the sticks, that doesn't happen to them. You know, they get a few weeks' notice and they're on their own.
17: On a positive note, Glenn Close is going to be given an honorary Oscar.
19: Yeah, which is terrific. And look, a lot of great people through the years have never won Oscars. And in fact, it was back in 1994 that Glenn Close presented an honorary Oscar to the late Deborah Carr, who was a magnificent movie star back in the day. And at that time, even in 1994, Glenn Close had been nominated 5 times but had never won. So now they're going to give her this Oscar. So why this is particularly significant is, yes, it's a great moment for her, but also it puts her closer into that EGOT category. You know, if you've won an Emmy, a Grammy, an Oscar, and a Tony. Well, she's got a couple of Tonys. She's got a couple of Emmys. She's been nominated for Grammys a couple of times in spoken word things, but she's never won. So I don't doubt for a second she's going to go back and look for some gigs in that area, because everybody would love to have that, you know, claim to fame of being an EGOT.
17: Love those words, those acronyms, an EGOT.
19: Yeah, it's a funny one, isn't it? But, of course, that most people, if you pinpointed one role, I think most people would say Fatal Attraction, you know, boiling that bunny was her absolute special moment. But in a funny way, I often wonder if maybe she kind of was born a bit too early or a bit too late, and she's found herself in the same kind of demographic as Meryl Streep. And that's a really hard act to overtake.
17: Absolutely. Pete, we'll talk tomorrow.
19: Thanks, Clinton.
17: Peter Ford.
20: If it's happening in Sydney, you'll hear it on Sydney Now with Clinton Maynard on 2GB.
17: Sydney restaurateur Naji Chu, quite outspoken. Now, she's had some dramas with one of her restaurants, Lady Shu, which is in Potts Point. You see, for years, she's been battling with the City of Sydney Council over the streetlights around restaurants. She finds that they're excessively bright. So, you know, she might want to invite people into her restaurant, welcome customers who could enjoy a candlelit dinner for two with a lovely menu. But then this bright light shines through the window, really annoys them. She's described the lights in Roslyn Street, 4 streetlights, as interrogation lights. Anyway, she's been lodging complaints with the Sydney City Council for years, and she's been trying to get the brightness toned down just a little bit. I mean, you can go to Bunnings, can't you, and buy those frosted globes. Would have done the trick. Nevertheless, all her pleas fell on deaf ears. The Sydney City Council wouldn't do anything about it. So she took matters into her own hands. She went to Bunnings, she bought a paintbrush, and she painted over the lights. Did the trick. They weren't so bright anymore. Anyway, she's now found herself in a fair bit of trouble. She's been issued an official invoice from the council demanding $10,659.04 to replace the streetlights. The council has said workers tried to replace the light units and fix them. They tried to clean them, but because the paint was so thick and they used various industrial cleaning products, couldn't be done. So they're having to replace the street lights at a cost of $9,690.04. Once you put the GST on top of $969, it's almost $11,000. So anyway, she's jumped onto Facebook and social media, and she's challenging the government. She's calling on Clover Moore to take a redundancy package. The Herald is reporting. She's put a statement out. This is Lady Chew, right? I know it's a very popular restaurant in Sydney. I reckon some of you will agree with this. She's offered to purchase the mayor the best wheelchair money can buy so she can get out of the joint. I reckon quite a few people would like to see the back of Clover Moore. Unfortunately, we live in a democracy. It's good for many things, but people in Sydney City Council's local government area keep on year after year voting Clover Moore back in. Coming up next, could there be a coalition before the state election between One Nation and the Liberal Party? It could be on the agenda. I'll bring you the details next.
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2: At Denham Court, Campbelltown Road with a north-facing breakdown, pretty close to Denham Court Road, there's a prang at Punch Bowl on Victoria Road, say about 100 metres or so south of Punch Bowl Road. Roselle Interchange, not great. Southbound breakdown on Wakehurst Parkway at Oxford Falls near Dreadnought Road. Warringah Freeway, busy north through North Sydney, and the eastern and western distributors are heavy to the south. Military Road west through Mossman and Cremorne, also heavy. I'm Steve Carline on your traffic leader, 2GB.
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17: It's 3:45 on the issue of the Lady Chew restaurant and the bright lights outside. Adam says, I've got a suggestion for Lady Chew. Put some curtains up. Well, she's already painted over the bright lights. But see, the problem is, and Roz points this out, she has many tables on the footpath. Roz, who listens to us in Mosfar but travels to Sydney, says it's a great restaurant and a lot of people enjoy eating outdoors there, but the light is simply far too bright. 131873, I haven't had the pleasure of being there. A few days ago, there was a video released which showed a Woolworths worker being attacked by a gang of youths. It was inside a supermarket in Lismore. And these boys were caught on camera. They were clutching food and they were trying to steal the food. Anyway, one of the staffers inside the Woolies spots these kids. A child then turns around, throws a glass bottle straight at the head of the Woolies worker. This is a 55-year-old staffer just attempting to stop shoplifters. But it's a visual example. You might have seen the video last weekend. It's a frightening example of how kids just with no fear are raiding supermarkets, other retail stores with no fear of being caught. And they're using violence to get away. I've been sent an email from one of our listeners via our word on the street. And she writes, just finished up with a job with BWS, worked there for 10 years. Over the past 3 years in the store I've worked, I've encountered so many of these juveniles stealing large amounts of alcohol. As many as 8 occasions in recent times. She writes, a group of juveniles came in. They took thousands of dollars worth of stock in a matter of minutes. We were told by our bosses at the Endeavour Group to stand there, simply report it, or as they call it, quote, let it go. Now, I've been working on this store alone. That's nothing unusual because it's about the bottom line. 3 juveniles come into the shop. 2 of them jump behind the counter where I'm standing. I was absolutely terrified. They ransacked the store. They took thousands of dollars worth of spirits. And the management don't seem to do anything about it. We're just told to put up the white flag. Well, I'm going to talk to our listener a little later in the show about this. But if you've worked in retail, if you've worked in a store, and particularly in recent years, I'd like to hear your experiences. Has there been a real change in the way shoplifters behave? I worked in Woolies, you know, 20, 30 years ago, and shoplifting was going on then. But as soon as you spotted someone doing the wrong thing, they'd scamper. They wouldn't stick around. It seems today people are becoming violent when they're conducting these robberies. And it's not just a matter of slipping something in a bag or a pocket. They're brazenly going into particularly bottle shops and stealing large amounts of alcohol. And when you have a look at crime stats, that is one of the categories that's going through the roof, theft of alcohol. And yes, there is a cost of living crisis, appreciate this, but that's beyond a cost of living problem if people are stealing large amounts of grog. If you've had some experience, give me a call, 131873. If you work in a shop, or maybe you've got relatives who work in shops, is it getting out of control? I don't want to make too much of a big deal about it, but this is terrifying stuff that I'm hearing about. Share your experience with me, 131873.
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17: The state election is now less than a year away. It'll be held in March of next year. Now, the difference between federal and state politics is there's usually an opinion poll that's released on federal politics pretty much on a weekly basis. State politics, you're lucky to get one every 3 months. So there hasn't been a poll for quite some time to see how One Nation's performing at a state level. But if their success they're having in the opinion polls at a federal level is repeated in the New South Wales state election, that is just curtains for the Liberal and National parties in New South Wales. So quite rightly today, Kelly Sloane, the New South Wales Liberal leader, has been asked whether she would consider forming some sort of coalition with One Nation at the state election. And it might be along the lines of what's been suggested today by the federal member, the South Australian member, Tony Passon. Now, he suggested that what the coalition should be doing is not form a formal coalition with One Nation, but that Angus Taylor should sit down with Pauline Hanson and look at basically splitting up seats, deciding that, well, you run in that seat, we'll run in this seat, because we've then got a better chance of knocking Labor out. So Kelly Sloane has been asked about whether that would be a prospect in New South Wales. And given that the performance of the New South Wales coalition has not been stellar in recent times, and this would be far more than just a preference deal, that might be an option. Well, today she's dismissed that. She said, no, we will not be doing that. She has insisted that voting for the One Nation Party would guarantee Labor's re-election next March. Now, she won't say whether she'll strike a preference deal with One Nation, but she's ruled out forming any sort of coalition or splitting up seats in the way Tony Passon has suggested at a federal level. Maybe when push comes to shove, the Liberals in New South Wales are going to have no choice but to do this. Now, One Nation's going to be working from a very small base. They don't have MPs in Parliament. There's no lower house MPs, and of course the likes of Mark Latham left the One Nation Party in the upper house. But reality is their success at a federal level is likely to be repeated at some point in New South Wales. Look at how they performed in South Australia. And Kelly Sloan and the Liberal Party might have to consider it.
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2: Now, within cooey of the Bunnings at Pymble, we've got a three-car crash on Ryde Road at Ridge Street. That's aiming west. A southbound breakdown at Oxford Falls on the Wakehurst Parkway near Dreadnought Road. Loads of traffic on New South Head Road from Double Bay, towards Double Bay, from both directions and around Clyde. You've got Parramatta Road really busy, and it's also at the start of a heavy stretch heading west on the M4 Military Road suffering. I'm Steve Carline on Sydney's 2GB.
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17: It's 5 to 4. Lots of feedback here about shoplifting. Rach says, and I appreciate this message, work in Office Works, and yes, last 4 years, it's getting worse. They come in and grab laptops, phones, a staff at the counter and run. It's bad now and police seem to have little or no control. Alex, thank you for this message, Alex. Alex says the reason people are getting violent is due to the staff not clobbering these thieves over the head. G'day, Sean.
14: Yes.
17: What's your experience been, Sean?
14: Mate, I'm an ex-butcher, so I've done a few supermarkets. This particular business that I worked in, we had shoplifters every day, stealing things from Scotts Phillips to washing powder, everything. Look, basically, 9 times out of 10, they get banned from the store. There'd be no charges, police wouldn't be called. They get a banning order from the store, and if they re-entered the store, they would be then deemed as trespassers, depending on what they stole. obviously. But yeah, 9 times out of 10, Clinton, mate, it's just a warning, a verbal warning, a banning order. And the reason why these young kids are getting violent is because there's no consequences for them, mate.
1: Yeah.
14: They go before a magistrate and they get, they pull a mental health card or they pull whatever, and we have magistrates that will just give them a slap on the wrist. They get out of court by 11 o'clock and they're pinched in Mars bars by one again. There's no consequences, mate.
17: In your experience, was the value of what they were stealing fairly low?
14: Most of the time, yes. It was, you know, I don't know, $50, $60, $20.
17: Yeah.
14: It's the principle, right?
17: Yeah, absolutely. And if they get away with it, with the $50, the $60, what happens in 3 years' time? When they don't get punished for it, they just go and have another crack. Thanks for your feedback, Sean. Emma says, I work for another major retailer. We have people, unfortunately, steal items all the time. You can't stop them. They're usually younger. Often they're in school uniforms, sometimes private school uniforms, and they seem to be able to get away with it. It's disappointing. You see it in the Castle Hill area all the time. Thank you, Emma. From T on the text line, 0460 873873, well, quite simply, there are no consequences for bad behaviour. And when there are no consequences, it escalates. This has come from left-wing ideology about being soft on crime for decades. It doesn't help when the management of a particular retailer put up the white flags themselves. Maybe they don't feel supported by police. Maybe they don't feel they can actually go to the authorities and complain about what's happening. But in the case when it's alcohol, the alcohol is worth a hell of a lot of money. And that's part of the reason we're drawing your attention to this today, because while sometimes back in the day it was a few chocolate bars or some candy or whatever, once you're talking expensive alcohol, the costs do add up.
20: If it's happening in Sydney,
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17: Okay, on the Fire the Liar campaign now, well in excess of $2 million. Kevin, thank you for your email. Kevin, listening in Hurstville, says, Anthony Albanese says he's changed his position on taxation. And, of course, he says he doesn't lie.
16: My word is my bond.
17: Kevin says, I've got a new nickname for Albo. It should be Kama Sutra Albo. Oh, he'd love that, wouldn't he? The Kama Sutra Albo. Yeah, I don't know if it'll take off, but there might be something in it.
20: Until 6, this is Sydney Now with Clinton Maynard on 2GB. Call now, 131 873.
17: Thank you for your message, Terry. Terry says, I worked for Coles. Staff were told not to approach soft lifters. That's the problem. We're actually told, don't do it. Would there be an insurance issue there? Now, Terry has raised the prospect of workers, there could be some issues about workers' compensation, that if a staff member is injured, if they do confront the shoplifter, they might not be covered by workers' compensation. Perhaps there's also an issue whereby workers' compensation premiums go up the more shoplifting is reported by the retailer to the authorities, because it looks like there are a greater chance of making a compensation claim. Nick says, yes, one of my grandsons, who is 6'4" and 23, works at BWS, and he was told, just ignore the theft. We'll come back to this issue after 5 o'clock when we talk to one of our listeners about her experiences working in retail. 131873 is our number. Coming up after 4 o'clock this afternoon, the Police Commissioner, Mal Lanyon, will be talking about the gun crime that's been occurring in Sydney over the past few days and the scathing report into the culture of the force.
20: 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News.
18: It's 4 o'clock. Good afternoon. I'm Madeline McNeil. Parents are being encouraged to look out for worrying behaviour amid a spike in underworld violence involving young offenders. A 17-year-old boy is the second teen charged over his alleged role in a drive-by shooting at Punch Bowl, which was also filmed and shared online. Police say it's becoming more common for organised criminals to pay young people to carry out their dirty work. Detective Superintendent Jason Box says while police target the gangs behind the attacks, parents can play a role too.
19: A lot more families need to be aware of what is occurring with their children and, you know, their teenagers or not. You know, are they coming into unexplained wealth? Are they leaving at all hours of the night? Are they walking around with five or six phones? Are they associating with people they don't normally associate with?
18: Notorious Sydney gang rapist Mohammed Scaff has been remanded in custody until tomorrow, when he's expected to apply for bail after being arrested over dozens of alleged drug offences. The 42-year-old is one of three people charged during a crackdown on drug supply in Sydney's southwest. Scaff was released on parole in 2021 and completed his sentence for rape offences in early 2024. The police commissioner says they will use the findings of a review to drive improvements in the police force. An independent report has made 29 recommendations, which will be adopted. The findings show nearly one in three surveyed staff have experienced bullying over the last 5 years, with fear of career retaliation discouraging officers from reporting abuse. The Prime Minister says he's deeply concerned about the escalating conflict between the US and Iran. America launched self-defense strikes on Iran for the second day in a row. President Donald Trump says the military action will continue unless Tehran signs on to a peace deal. Anthony Albanese is urging for a de-escalation.
1: Because of the human impact that it will have on people in the Middle East, but also the global impact it's having on global inflation and on our economy here, like every economy in the world is being impacted.
18: And a new national standard of care for stroke patients focuses on long-term rehabilitation. Mobility, psychological health and social well-being are top of the agenda in the Healthcare Commission's new guidelines. Medical advisor Dr. Lee Fong says getting the right help can make a difference.
21: This builds on the amazing work that's been done, particularly with acute stroke care over the last few years. Keeping in mind, treatment doesn't end at the hospital. The first few hours of a stroke can save a life. It's the months and years after stroke that can help rebuild that life, and that's the goal of this standard.
18: In finance, just before close, the All Ords is down 11 points, one Australian dollar buying 70 US cents.
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22: 5'8" Mitchell Moses has again been restricted to light duties at Blues training as he manages a hamstring complaint. Prop Adam Fanua Blake says it won't impact the team ahead of Origin 2.
23: No, I don't think it's a disruption at all. You know, Mitch is a, you know, he's a professional. He knows what he needs to do to get his body through it. So, you know, and obviously the staff here, you know, world class.
22: Australia's in big trouble in the second men's one day against Bangladesh. The Aussies slumping to 3-for-none at one stage. They're now 4-for-46 after 11 overs. The Knicks have taken a 3-1 lead in the NBA Finals after a record comeback to beat the Spurs 107-106. And FIFA President Gianni Infantino has called for critics to chill despite the dramas at the World Cup. A Somalian referee among many officials and fans denied entry to the US. That's sport. I'm Adam Hawes.
18: 4 past 4, that's news and sport.
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2: Heading west through Sutherland, Grand Parade is heavy going and Rocky Point Road slowing south, San Suzy towards Captain Cook Bridge. Princess Highway, Isle Ciri of slow stretches there, south of Walleye Creek, getting through Rockdale, again around Beverly Park. M5 west through Reevesy and Milperra, doing it tough. Oxford Falls, got a south-facing breakdown on Wakehurst Parkway near Dreadnought Road and the M4 off-ramp to Anzac Bridge at Roselle, harbouring a truck breakdown. I'm Steve Carline.
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18: Partly cloudy with possible showers and light winds. Partly cloudy tomorrow, 13 to 20 degrees in the city, 12 to 21 in the west. Looking ahead, partly cloudy Saturday, a shower or two Sunday, a possible shower on Monday. Right now in town, it's 19 degrees. The same at Bankstown, Campbelltown and Gosford. It's 20 at Penrith, 18 at Terry Hills. I'm Madeline McNeil. There'll be more news at 4:30 on your news leader, Sydney's 2GB.
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17: 4:07, great to have your company this Thursday afternoon. Can I start the hour by bringing you some good news? For the whole week, we have had not to report any problems on Sydney's train network. This is quite extraordinary. Sydney's trains have been running roughly to time. There have been no major outages, there have been no dramas, people have been getting their destinations roughly on time. I might be speaking too soon. It could turn into a total debacle later this afternoon. But so far, Sydney's train network's actually operating the timetable.
20: Sydney Now on 2GB.
17: 131873, some success today by New South Wales Police, but also police forces across the country and New Zealand. They've conducted a day of action targeting the Hells Angels outlaw motorbike gang. It is led by Task Force Morpheus. It's resulted in the arrest of 40 people, accused bikies, and 145 charges have been laid. This is across both sides of the Tasman. Authorities have executed search warrants. They've conducted firearms prohibition order compliance checks. They've conducted bail compliance checks. They've targeted illicit drugs, firearms, prohibited weapons, traffic-related offences. 24 search warrants have been executed. And the result is 40 people on both sides of the Tasman have been arrested, 145 charges laid. At the same time, the Telegraph is reporting this afternoon, a former Hells Angels bikie by the name of Angelo Pandelli has been taken into custody. Now, this has been a bloke who's been on the run for quite some time. It was thought that he'd fled the country and was in Dubai in the Middle East and had then come back to Australia and then left again. Well, Indonesian authorities have now released video footage of this man being arrested on the tarmac of the international airport in Denpasar. Apparently, he was hiding out in a toilet inside the private jet that was on the tarmac in Denpasar in Bali. He was detained on Sunday night. He's now been flown back into the country. He is in Adelaide and is expected to face a range of significant charges.
20: If it matters to you, you'll hear it here. Sydney Now with Clinton Maynard until 6.
17: It's 4:09. A scathing report has been released today into the culture of the New South Wales Police Force. The findings show almost 1 in 3 surveyed staff have experienced bullying over the past 5 years, with a fear of retaliation if they report abuse. Now, this is a significant survey. There were 20,000 police officers and citizens within the police force, and a quarter of all of those staff members responded to this survey. So this is a big deal. It has found that many female officers do not feel supported. Some have reported sexual assault and have been concerned about lodging a sexual assault report. It has highlighted concerns about the way promotions are conducted within the New South Wales Police Force. The report has been led by the former Victorian Equal Opportunity Human Rights Commissioner, Kristen Hilton. 29 recommendations have been made. Now, I think we do need to be careful. We're not talking about the force going back to the old days, pre-Royal Commission. This is not about corruption, but it does not mean that all standards are meeting, all the officers are meeting the standards that we expect them to do so in a modern workplace. I think we're just going to be a little bit careful when we talk about this topic that we don't put all police officers and all staff members into the one basket. It is still a small minority of people, but clearly there are some significant issues within the New South Wales Police Force. The Police Commissioner, Mal Lanyon, joins me. Thank you for your time, Commissioner.
5: Good afternoon, Clinton. Lovely to be with you.
17: Is the force still a boys' club?
5: Oh, I don't think that's the case at all, Clinton. Certainly in terms of the executive, yes, we do have a large percentage of males as senior leaders in the organisation. But as an organisation, since 2020, the representation of females in leadership has gone from 135 to 189. So we're certainly moving in the right direction. Today's review, the Independent Cultural Review, is a real chance for us just to strengthen and improve the organisation, and that's my commitment and my focus.
17: Some pretty disturbing stories have come out of it, though. You do. And this, I should point out, Commissioner, this happens in many workplaces. It's not like the New South Wales Police Force is the only one, but we've heard stories of sexual assaults where victims have been simply too frightened to report what they've been through.
5: I agree. It is unacceptable, and I think I was really clear today. Harmful workplace behaviours do not have a place in the New South Wales Police Force. Things like bullying, intimidation and discrimination are things that I'm committed to working through with leadership to make sure that they don't exist. I want to make sure that we have a safe environment where people are comfortable to come to work. Our police do an outstanding job every day of the year in serving the community and protecting the community. It's important to me, but that they have a place where they come to work and feel safe.
17: Should females feel safe? Do they feel safe?
5: Yes, I believe so. I certainly don't denigrate the reporting in any way whatsoever, but I think my role is to make sure the environment continues to improve. There are some excellent recommendations in there to assist with that, things like improving flexibility, making sure that we have a culture where people feel safe to speak up, and that is a real commitment of mine that we want to get to. So people, if they see harmful behaviour, if they experience it, they're comfortable to actually bring that forward.
17: This sort of behaviour, this style of culture hasn't simply popped up overnight. Now, you have been a leader within the police force for many, many years. So part of this has happened under your watch. How can we have confidence that you're going to be able to change it?
5: I think I've been really clear as the commissioner of what I'll stand for, and our people is one of the key focuses that I have for the organisation. We have been working really closely. Part of leadership development that we are focusing on is to make sure that we have consistency and supportive leadership. So it's about making sure we have the right systems in place. I certainly believe that I am the right person as commissioner to lead that change.
17: And I agree. I think you are. And the feedback I get from people within the force and tell me that they're very confident that you're now their leader. But over the years, Mal, have you witnessed this sort of poor behaviour yourself when you were at lower levels of management?
5: I certainly had to deal with it, Clinton, both through complaint management teams and as a commander. It's not something that we stand for. Again, it's important that we stamp it out early. And I think part of the environment and certainly part of this report that we need to take seriously to improve the organisation is to really improve that environment so that people can speak about it. If we don't know about it, if we don't see it, we can't do something with it. But I want leadership to be consistent and take positive action to stamp it out where they do see it.
17: Kristen Hilton, who completed this review, she highlighted that some of the reports back from female members of staff and officers was there was a lack of flexibility in the modern workforce. But is the reality with you're running an emergency services operation, flexibility must be virtually impossible?
5: It can be challenging for us. There certainly are different shift lengths that we can work. There's a range of different ways that we can share responsibility so that we can still perform that key function. Mm. But there's little doubt in a modern policing organisation where we're at 24/7 frontline operation that flexibility can be more limited than in some other organisations. But we need to make sure that we're doing whatever we can to enable diversity, enable flexibility to come forward.
17: Commissioner, while I've got you here, the big issue of the week in Sydney, no doubt, has been this gun violence. It seems to be becoming more brazen. It seems to be now every couple of days, shootings in daylight hours with little regard for public safety. Has the force lost control?
5: No, we haven't. Absolutely not. We've got a very strong commitment to reducing organised crime, and certainly that wanton and reckless violence that we have been seeing, it's unacceptable to us. And I think what's important for your listeners to understand is the outstanding work that our officers are doing. Task Force Falcon since April, have arrested 147 people for 455 charges. In the last year, they've made 569 arrests. We are having a significant impact.
17: But these shootings keep happening day after day. And I know there are people that are recruited in the dark web. Some of them may not even have much of a criminal history. So they seem to be replaced. Every time you take someone off the street, someone else is just employed to shoot somebody.
5: There's little doubt it's a challenging environment. We are seeing organised crime as a service. So we're seeing people contacted online, taking contracts online, taking out a particular part of an organised crime as opposed to where it used to be within a complete syndicate. And we'd be able to identify members from that syndicate conducting all of the roles. But we're doing a great job both through technology and both through our investigations to identify those people. We are committed to doing it. I certainly accept that we are seeing crime that is unacceptable. It is disturbing to see some of these crimes, even as the police commissioner, but we will not take our foot off the pedal. We will make sure that we target these people and put them before the courts. I want the community to be safe and I want them to feel safe.
17: Tuesday afternoon, school pickup time, Fairfield Westfield Sports High. We've all now seen the video of where a father is trying to shield his daughter as they run away from the car they just escaped from, where a gunman has opened fire and it seems their weapon failed. Has there been progress yet in trying to find that gunman?
5: We're still investigating that matter at the moment, Clint. That is a despicable act. That is something that no human should have to go through, and particularly for that young girl that was in the car with the adult male. That's something that they will never forget, and that's why we will not tolerate this type of activity. Again, for your listeners, what I'd say is that these activities are targeted at the moment. This is not random violence. This is not being perpetrated on the broader community. It is targeted. That does not make it acceptable.
17: So the man in the car, the man with the high-vis shirt, was he known to police?
5: He's someone that we certainly know. He is known to police. We don't believe that it was a random attack, but we're still investigating the motive and still investigating that matter. We're committed to arresting the person responsible.
17: Just lastly on this, Commissioner, and I appreciate your time, the way social media is now being used, I find it's quite frightening. Now, you have made progress on this case, but a video was released on the weekend of the shooting at Punch Bowl. Now, that's the sound of the video when we saw people within a car with what appeared to be an AK-47 open fire on that function centre, which is just terrifying. But the fact that that video was released and is made public within hours of it happening, that shows a distinct lack of respect for the law.
5: Disrespect for the law, but also for community safety. And I'm really pleased to say that we have arrested two 17-year-old males, one that we'll allege was the shooter, the other was the driver of the vehicle, but also a 23-year-old male who we'll allege procured a firearm and also assisted afterwards. It shows that we'll take action, but that sort of disrespect for the community is not something that anyone should tolerate. It's not something the community should have to put up with.
17: But these 17-year-olds, and I know this will all play out before the courts, and the Premier today has said that they'll be spending a long time in jail if people are convicted. But this is, it appears to be orchestrated by people who are far higher up the food chain, in many cases overseas. We know what happened in Vietnam with the assassination of the coconut cartel leader. Are you making any progress in making arrests or tracking people down who are overseas?
5: We are. We're very much focusing on those that are conducting the violence here, but looking for those that are pulling the strings, whether that's onshore or whether that's offshore. We are committed to finding them wherever they are right throughout the world.
17: Hopefully you can make some arrests on this one, fire up the food chain soon. Thank you for your time, Commissioner.
5: It's a pleasure, Clinton. Thanks for your time.
17: The Commissioner of the New South Wales Police Force, Mal Lanyon.
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17: I think he's doing a good job, Mal Lanyon, and I think the officers who work for Mal Lanyon are also doing a really good job. But the problem we're now confronting, which the government and the Commissioner concedes, is young people. In this Punch Bowl case, two 17-year-olds are being allegedly recruited by people much higher up. And it's the people higher up who need to be caught out. Coming up next, we now have a response from NAB about the treatment of one of our listeners at their Newtown branch who wasn't allowed to deposit cash because the staff were too busy.
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2: There's a two-car crash on Wentworth Avenue East Gardens near Bunurong Road. It's knocked out one of our eastbound lanes, and a truck breakdown at Roselle at the M4 off-ramp to Anzac Bridge. Been there for quite some time now. M5 west through Reevesby and Milpera is doing it tough. Heading west, the M4 gets to Homebush and then just pretty much gives up for a while. Harbour Tunnel, eastern and western distributors are quite full, heading south and south into roads. Traffic's hampered from Lane Cove Road at Top Ryde. I'm Steve Carline, 2GB.
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0: A little bit of feedback regarding my chat with the Commissioner, Mount Lanyon. Vlad says the police are doing a great job. They have the public support. The judiciary, though, our courts, leave so much to be desired. They are way too lenient. And politicians who've made the sentences, they're responsible. They're not a deterrent. In many cases, Vlad says it's time to reconsider the death penalty. We were talking about shoplifting just before four. And from one of our listeners, thank you for this message. I'm in my 70s. I grew up in Sicily, in Italy. When I was a teenager, I was once caught by a shopkeeper for stealing. He took me out the back and he chopped part of my little finger off. I'm serious. He said it was harsh, but as a result, I never stole again.
3: Sydney Now with Clinton Maynard. If it's happening in your city, you'll hear it on Sydney Now, 2GB.
0: Yesterday on the program, we brought you the story from one of our listeners, Sid. Sid lives in the inner west of Sydney. Now, he went into the NAB branch in Newtown, the National Australia Bank, and he wanted to bank some cash. He's had some bad experiences with using ATMs. He walked to the front of the bank, only for the teller to tell him, come back in 30 minutes. Sid explained to me exactly what happened.
4: About 3 o'clock in the afternoon, and there was only one customer at the counter. And I waited for about 4 or 5 minutes, and the teller then stepped out from behind his computer. Hi, I'm busy. Could you come back in 20 to 30 minutes?
0: That was Sid. Now, NAB returned. He made the complaint. NAB came back to Sid after he complained twice, and they offered him some compensation, a few $100. Well, let's say that Sid was not pleased with his treatment. This is how he responded to that offer.
4: This is not about compensation. This is to ensure this treatment to any customer should not be tolerated by an institution, least of all banks that are owned by everyday mum and dad.
0: You see, Sid has values, so he rejected the offer of a few $100 compo because he's concerned that this might be repeated in other branches and other banks for that matter. We have now reached out to NAB off air and they've given us a response and they've told us we've now had a positive conversation with Sid. We've apologised to him. We thank him for speaking up. And we've let him know we'll learn from this experience to help ensure it doesn't happen again. Well, good on NAB for actually coming back to us, apologising to Sid and saying that they don't want this to happen again. But I wouldn't mind, and we spoke to a lot of listeners yesterday about issues with depositing cash, but we've got to make sure this isn't happening across the board. Now, if this is an isolated incident and NAB has now apologised because one particular staff member has, you know, made the wrong decision, said come back in 30 minutes, okay, well, you can live with that. But if this is being repeated in, not just with NAB, with all the other big branches and big banks, we've got a problem. 131873. I know we spoke about this yesterday, but if you specifically had an issue depositing cash, let me know about it. Jason Bryce is from the organisation Cash Welcome. He joins us on the show. G'day, Jason.
5: G'day, Clinton.
0: You've heard the story about Sid. Do you fear this is repeated across the country?
5: It is repeated across the country. And I first started talking about this when it was just staring me in the face. My local bank branch was busy every morning, and especially on pension day with queues out the door. I remember many people, including me, asking, can you open up another teller? You know, one teller in a pretty old bank branch that had space for three or four, but they were

0: three were empty and there was just the one and a queue out the door. And suddenly, without warning, that bank branch was closed, the windows shuttered, and the three ATMs at that bank site were gone. And it just was so obvious that they are not responding to consumer demand. They are pushing us to abandon cash. They don't want to give us cash. They don't want to deal in cash. They go to Canberra and complain about the cost of cash. The issue is that the four big banks have signed agreements, banknote distribution agreements, to distribute cash, to provide us with cash, to make sure that there's cash available in all the towns and suburbs. This is really their number one job, because those four banknote distribution agreements, they're not publicly available. You can't buy one. They're only available to the big four banks. These big four banks are basically been co-opted to be part of our financial system. So they've agreed to do that part of their job, and they're basically not. I understand the pressure that's on the local bank staff. You know, they're understaffed.
1: Yeah.
0: Almost deliberately.
1: But in this case, they weren't. There was only one customer at the bank at the time. And maybe let's be fair to NAB. They've come through and they've apologised. They said what happened wasn't right. But do you think, and I think this is the case, that there is a deliberate push for people to use, when there are ATMs, to deposit cash inside the ATM?
0: Absolutely. And they put fees on the deposit for retailers. I think Commonwealth Bank charges $10 for a retailer to deposit cash into their business account.
1: Yep.
0: There's coin counting fees. The issue is that the banks are not making it easy. They're making it hard for retailers and businesses, all businesses, to deal with cash. This weekend, just the last weekend, the banks left a town in Victoria, Carseton, that hosts the annual Kelpie muster. Mm. It's their biggest weekend of the year. There was no cash available in town. The post office had to open on the Sunday and the Monday of the long weekend. Out of the goodness of the postal agent's heart, really, they didn't make any money out of it, simply to make sure that their big event happened. The banks are taking no responsibility, despite the fact that they've signed these agreements.
1: Yeah, absolutely. Good on you, Jason. Continue your campaign. Jason Bryce from Cash, welcome. Lots of feedback on the text line. Peter says, cash is still king in my book. We need cash. We like cash. We trust cash. Give us our cash. And some listeners saying we've got to keep checks alive. David says, preserve cash, but also retain checks. Checks are still safer in many cases rather than electronic transfers. More of your feedback coming up next.
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3: Inside the Domain Tunnel, we've got a south-facing van breakdown in Lane 1. And down from Picton Station, a crash on Prince Street near the creek. Windsor Road, Rouse Hill, copying it. Richmond Road, series of rough stretches there between Colby and Windsor Downs. Old Windsor Road, pretty crowded at Seven Hills. Again, at Bella Vista, a bit of a stumble. And Military Road's hurting between Cremorne and Mossman. And particularly if you're heading west, you've got company pretty much all the way. I'm Steve Carline on your traffic leader, Sydney's 2GB.
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1: Mitch Moses has again had troubles training for the New South Wales State of Origin team today. We'll talk to Mark Geyer about that after 5:30. Let's check our news headlines. 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
10: Good afternoon, Clinton. Police Commissioner Mal Lanyon says a cultural review of the force offers a real chance to strengthen and improve it after the independent review found widespread evidence of bullying, discrimination and other harmful behaviour. Mohammed Scaff is expected to face court tomorrow to apply for bail after the convicted gang rapist was charged with drug supply offences in the city's southwest. One Nation has declared it will seek an independent audit of donations to its Fire the Liar campaign after the Prime Minister questioned its legitimacy, and JB Hi-Fi has agreed to refund around 200 customers after the consumer watchdog alleged the electronics retailer misled customers with some promotional prices. In sport, Australia's made a horror start to the second men's one-day cricket international against Bangladesh. After winning the toss and electing to bat first, the first three Aussie batsmen fell for ducks to leave the tourists reeling at 3 for none. Thanks, Clinton. There'll be more news and sport at 5.
1: Thank you, Maddie. Why are we even playing Bangladesh? Nothing against the Bangladesh cricket side, but really no one is interested in this one-day series, and it seems that the players themselves aren't particularly interested given their batting performance. We'll talk sport with Mark Geyer coming up after 5:30. 19 degrees in the CBD, it's 18 degrees in Campbelltown. A big congratulations to my colleague and friend Ben Fordham. Smashing ratings this morning, the radio ratings released today. Ben Fordham, number one at breakfast in Sydney. Easily the biggest breakfast show in Sydney, and 2GB has done so well as well. Well done to all my colleagues and all our programs that we put to air. Thank you for listening to this program as well. Very happy with our Sydney Now drive time ratings. But I've also got to thank Ushman. Ushman put on the most fabulous Lebanese feast for us today to celebrate our ratings. If you haven't come across Ushman, they're an Aussie food brand. They're inspired by their Lebanese heritage. Founded in 2008, you'll find their stores everywhere now. They have 21 locations right across New South Wales and the ACT. We enjoyed these fantastic Lebanese pizzas and chicken wraps. And yes, I'm on a diet, but I'm about to let my family know I'm not eating dinner tonight because I had that much Ushman this morning and it was fabulous. Honestly, if you can get yourself to a local Ushman outlet, they've got plenty of them. I enjoyed the chili chicken pizza. That was beautiful. And the chicken wraps, just beautiful. Such tender chicken. So thanks to the team at Ushman and a big congratulations to all my 2GB colleagues and in particular Ben Fordham.
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1: Fair bit of feedback here about trying to either deposit or withdraw cash from a bank branch in person. G'day, Mick.
12: G'day, Clinton. How are you?
1: I'm good, my friend.
12: Excellent. Clinton, I visited our local branch, ANZ, at Carnes Hill a while ago with my son, 16 years of age, trying to teach him a bit of social skills and how to deal with things and obviously understand value of money. We wanted to take out money so we can buy a phone. And we stood in line. We got approached by the concierge and they said to us we weren't able to take out money at the teller unless it was over $2,000. And they told us to go to the ATM. And we said, well, my son's got a limit on his card. He wouldn't be able to take that much money out. She said, well, come over to the concierge desk and I'll increase his limit. I said, but then I'm going to have to come back afterwards and see you. So you can decrease his limit on the card. Wouldn't it be easier if I went to the teller? Look, we can't do that. Unfortunately, it's a rule that we have in this branch. Backwards and forwards. Anyway, my son ended up losing his card because he's never used it, never used the PIN number in it. Lost his card. She went behind, had to fish his card out of the machine, come back, had to set a PIN number. Took us about 15, 20 minutes. And I just said to her, I was very upset. I said, look, I feel like taking all of my money out of your bank now because for a two-minute task to try and teach my son some skills in life, you've put me through this whole process where he's got to go through the ATM, lose his card, change the limits, yada, yada, yada, and just, yeah, it was a bigger task than what it should have been.
1: And you're just trying to teach your children, your son in particular, basic social skills because reality is, because they're living in the digital world, they don't have so many of the basics that we had.
12: 100%.
1: I see it with my kids. My kids, and I think this is probably common with a lot of teenagers, they very rarely have a phone conversation. So when you talk to them on the phone, sometimes I've got to dig so hard to get any information out of them because they're just not used to it anymore because they're so used to sending a text or an email.
12: Correct. That's how it works with my kids as well. And look, I wanted him to see how much actual money he's spending because we just go ahead and tap our cards for everything.
1: Yeah.
12: And to them, it seems like it's a never-ending pool of money. Whereas by working hard, casually while he's at school, at a local little store, he saves up enough money to buy himself a phone. I wanted him to see how much money he was spending on a device and how much hard work it was, not just to tap his card and go, okay, I'll just be there again.
1: Rather than just look at an app because they won't really learn the lessons that way. Good on you, Mick. Hi, Cherie. Good afternoon.
13: Hello.
1: What's your experience been like?
13: So I have two experiences, quite similar to the man you were just talking to. I went into a bank at Castle Hill and I stood in line. There was one teller operating. I actually wanted to pay money, so I wanted to pay a $300 payment on my credit card. And when I explained that to her, she said, no, that's not enough money for me to actually do a transaction at the teller. She said, you'll have to go and use the smart teller. And I said to her, I actually don't know how to use that. I'm sorry. She said, well, I'll log off. I'll come out and show you the first time.
1: Yeah.
13: So she logged off. There were people still in the queue. She was the only one. So then she came out to the teller with me and there were people just waiting in the queue to the teller. Then no one there. And then the concierge came out and said, I'll help this lady. You go back and work that out.
1: Ridiculous.
13: So they wouldn't take my money. The second scenario happened to my husband about 12 months ago, again in Castle Hill. During his lunch break, he thought he can do a quick, brisk walk to get down and back in the 40 minutes. So he walked into the NAB. He could see customers inside the NAB, but their shutters were pulled down. And there was an NAB concierge person standing outside the bank. And he said, I need to get in and pay a bill. She said, no, we've got too many people in there. We're too busy. You'll have to come back. He said, no. He said, I need to pay the bill. I've just ripped up in my lunch break. She said, sorry, I can't let you in. We're too busy. Come back in 40 minutes and we'll let you in.
1: Reality is they don't want to be operating branches anymore. I think that's what it comes down to. Good on you, Cherie. Thank you for your call. Coming up next, it's Straight Shooters time with David Elliott, the birthday boy.
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3: Harbour Tunnel, eastern and western distributors, all ugly to the south, and that's really not being helped by a van breakdown southbound inside the Domain Tunnel. Princes Highway at Sydenham has a south-facing breakdown at Railway Road, and at Mount Annan, Narellan Road, a westbound breakdown there near Waterworth Drive. We have a crash on Prince Street, Picton, near Stone Quarry Creek, and having a good look, it's actually a fair bit more traffic there hobbling along on Menangle Street. I'm Steve Carline with traffic every 10 minutes on 2GB.
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1: It is Straight Shooter's time and we're joined in studio by our Thursday Straight Shooter, the one and only David Elliott. Happy birthday.
28: Well, thank you, Clinton. It's
1: well, it's birthday week, isn't it?
28: So for me, it's the lead up. Today is the final day of the Festival of David, as Nicole calls it. And we've had a wonderful week of celebrations. And now she has to turn her attentions to our two sons, who've both got birthdays in the next 2 weeks. She gets them all over and done with.
1: When do birthdays start to become not a big deal?
28: Oh.
1: Because I thought it was meant to be about 30.
28: When you die. In my house, it's... We bleed it.
1: You've been in politics a long time. Okay, technically you're out of politics now, but you're still commenting on it. It was 40 years ago today you joined the Liberal Party.
28: I did. 16th birthday. Went into the office of a local Liberal MP in Western Sydney, Bankstown Young Liberals I joined, and I thought I'd seen it all before. I'd worked for John Howard. I'd worked in the private sector supporting the Liberal Party. Even when I was in the army, I sort of kept my membership going, worked on a number of campaigns, worked in opposition, worked for leaders, and of course served in cabinet. I don't think that I've seen politics as bizarre, I think is the best word I can use.
1: Why do you say bizarre?
28: Well, I've never seen the quality of debate so appalling. I've never seen the tone of discussion so, you could probably say ignorant. Mm. And I'm not having a crack at any one person. These are personal fights now. They're not policy fights. These are personal fights now. And the policy fights have actually been brought about by the woke debate.
1: So, okay, just on personal fights, is what the government announced in the budget with CGT negative gearing, is that going to the core of what Anthony Albanese's personal fights dating back to his university days are about in distribution of wealth?
28: You've nailed it. This is a guy who, when he was a socialist on campus, hated the concept of intergenerational wealth, didn't like the rich kids at Sydney University, so this is his way of making sure that never happens again. But he needs to make it very clear that if he's so against intergenerational wealth, then does that mean he's going to forfeit his house to the state when he dies and he doesn't hand over to his children, his child, his wealth that he's accumulated, which is quite significant. But I think he's motivated by personal vindictive. He's motivated by a personal campaign, which is an old-school socialist campaign.
1: But shouldn't politics be about values? And Anthony Albanese's values are obviously left-wing. There is personal feelings about the world should be run.
28: I have absolutely no problem with that. Both my grandfathers were Labor voters. They're both union officials. But he ran an election campaign saying that he wouldn't do something that he just did.
1: Yep.
28: And when he says circumstances have changed, they haven't, Prime Minister. This housing crisis has been going on for 20 years. You knew at the last election when you told us for the 50th time there will be no changes to the compulsory for capital gains tax and negative gearing. You told us that there was going to be no changes. Now, saying a year later that circumstances have changed, we've changed our position, well, I think that's going to come back and bite him on the bum. And that's why we're getting a campaign of $2.2 million from Pauline Hanson saying, fire the liar.
1: She's now close to $2.2 million for the campaign. Kevin has come up with a new suggestion for a nickname for Alba, given he likes changing positions. He has suggested Kama Sutra Albo, because he specialises now in changing positions.
28: Well, that's very appropriate, I think. It'd be a great line to ask him, does he feel like the Kama Sutra? It'd make us all relaxed and comfortable. And
1: on another serious issue, today released a report, an independent report, into the culture of the New South Wales Police Service. Of course, you were the ultimate power looking after the police force as the police minister. I spoke with the Commissioner, Mal Lanyon, a little earlier. The police force and the government will adopt 29 recommendations. It has uncovered still within parts of the force, and I just should say this does not apply to the whole police force. I think we'll be careful about this, but within parts there is still an unacceptable level of bullying, discrimination, question marks over why certain officers are promoted in front of others, and that many female officers within the force still do not feel safe. And safe to report misconduct.
28: Yeah, I've been reading that this afternoon, and it's very disappointing. The first point I will make is that, yes, factionalism in the police force has been around since we had the convicts, rowing on the Sydney Harbour as watchmen. The fact of the matter is the New South Wales Police Force, like every other combat agency, is unique. These are combat agencies. These are people who go to work not knowing what they're going to be facing. They and their colleagues wear firearms to work. So that just should first and foremost be an indication of what the life of a New South Wales police officer is. Promotions have always been a big problem. And favouritism and nepotism have always been a big problem. And there was a time when, of course, if you came from a police family, you'd basically automatically get into the police force.
1: But isn't that the case? And I'm not defending the wrongdoing within the police force, but in any major, large organisation, you talk about nepotism. Think about Warfies.
28: Yep.
1: that it used to be you had to be related to a wharfie to get a job on the wharfs.
28: Clinton, when I was ports minister, I had a fight with the Maritime Union because there were people in the Maritime Union that were saying to me that their next agreement, workplace agreement, had to include 25% of positions reserved for family and friends of union.
1: I mean, even within the MUA and their various forms over the years.
28: It was disgusting.
1: You had the president and then his son becomes the president. Same thing happened at the CFMU. And that's not to defend the police force,
28: no,
1: but within many, many large organisations, there is nepotism.
28: Yeah, there is. And that's the, but the problem is when they take advantage of it, when they make the, when they game the system, all those kids that want to replace their father or their mother in a profession my son is in the Army Reserve. He's an Army Reserve officer, and people are saying to him, "Oh, you know, you only got commissioned because of your dad." Well, but he got commissioned in spite of me, not because of me. But this is the problem. So those that, and there are families who have dedicated their lives to vocations like policing and the law and politics and media and the church even and charities. But of course, if you're somehow seen as gaming the system, well then that gives everybody else the bad name. And there are kids out there that will probably avoid following in their parents' footsteps because they don't want those accusations. But I think we need to sit back. I mean, my view is that the 5,000 people that have been questioned and in this inquiry, I want to see some names. If bullying is that bad and is that systematic, I want to see some names. I am like Mal Lanyon. I really didn't see it in the police force. And the one thing that I was amazed in the police force is that they'll track you down if they've got something to tell you. If you're the minister and they want to give you some, full and frank feedback about the role of the New South Wales Police or life in the New South Wales Police, they will find you.
1: The federal budget focus has been on the changes to tax, CGT, negative gearing, but you're highlighting another change that's going to hurt our veterans.
28: Well, Clinton, I don't know what this government has got against veterans. They dragged Ben Robert Smith, a Victoria Cross winner, off the plane, humiliating him, knowing full well that he was quite prepared to front up at any police station at any time to face the charges. They have decided that they're going to sell Victoria Barracks and Lancer Barracks, knowing full well that these are the emotional hearts and souls of our Defence Force. They rip the travel allowances out of the parents of dead soldiers, Victoria Cross winners. But now they've told us that there will be a $5,000 cap on veterans from next year getting allied health support. Now, that is heartbreaking that there are going to be veterans. At a time when the Royal Commission is telling us that these veterans need extra care, they're going to cap to $5,000 allied health support.
1: And this has received no attention.
28: And I only found out about it accidentally a couple of days ago when a Vietnam veteran told me, and I looked into it, and I just cannot believe that the people that they have lost their moral authority. Any country that sends somebody to war, knowing full well that they may not come back, then has a moral obligation to look after those that do return. And let me tell you, Clinton, the world isn't a safe place at the moment, so we should be encouraging people to join our Defence Force, not discouraging them by taking away their entitlements
1: and their families as well. Before we wrap up, I'm going to catch the train tomorrow to work, but tonight I'm driving home. What does that say about me, my commuting behaviour?
28: Well, the drive means that you're middle class, but tomorrow's column is listing 7 ways to get to work and what it says about you. So
1: the fact that I spend half the time on the train, half the time driving, mixed up.
28: Well, we knew that. So that that probably does indicate to you that indicates. So you'll need to worry the column tomorrow, but we have a look at why getting the light rail in the inner city is considered a celebration, and while getting it in Parramatta, people look down on you and have, of course, why people who get the ferry to Manly think that they're superior. But tomorrow will be a look at how you get to work and what it says about your lifestyle. Remembering, of course, that it was Margaret Thatcher who said a man who gets the bus to work after his 35th birthday should consider himself a failure. So at 56, when I'm about to get public transport home,
1: we were joking in the office with one of my colleagues, Jacob, and we were saying, "Oh, yeah, I use public transport." Jacob was sitting next to me. He said, "I use public transport. I catch the ferry." I said, "Please. I know it's owned by the government. That ain't public transport. That's a pleasure."
28: From Mossman.
1: David, we'll read about it tomorrow.
28: Thank you, Clinton.
1: David Elliott.
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3: Hornsby, we've got a north-facing breakdown on the Pacific Highway at Edgeworth David Avenue. Three-car crash at Hinchinbrook on Hoxton Park Road. That's Hoxton Park Road under the M7. Richmond Road at Marsden Park has a prang near Garfield Road West and the Princes Highway at Sydenham. South-facing breakdown there at Railway Road should be out of the way anytime now. Heading south, you've got the Harbour Bridge and Harbour Tunnels heavy as, and that continues with the Eastern and Western distributors. I'm Steve Carline, 2GB.
4: It's almost 5 o'clock and time to make a change to an A-grade cracker. Jersey Mace, new from Currajong Kitchen, the ultimate oval-shaped crackers made in Australia with olive oil, sea salt and a hint of rosemary. Jersey Mace, the yellow box down the cracker aisle.
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1: Okay, so Keith has suggested a new nickname for Albo, Kama Sutra Albo, because he likes changing positions so often. Tim on the text line says, Albo's created a new yoga position. Forget the downward dog. How about the lying dog? Matt says, I've heard one of Albo's new nicknames. It's not goat, as in greatest of all time. It's gloat, greatest liar of all time.
8: My word is my bond.
1: And Tony says, look, I do like Kama Sutra as a nickname for Albo, but hang on, how about Kama Chameleon? For somebody who's always constantly changing their mind. Thank you, Tony. You might have a good nickname for Albo. We might get into that after the news. Also coming up in the next hour, our focus on the violence that shopkeepers are facing and Mark Guy ahead of the start of round 14 of the NRL.
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10: It's 5 o'clock. Good afternoon. I'm Madeline McNeil. The police commissioner says officers won't take their foot off the pedal when it comes to tackling increasing gang violence in Sydney. The premier has flagged additional reforms to crack down on organised crime after two gang-related shootings in recent days, including one outside a school. Commissioner Mal Lanyon has told Clinton Maynard the wanton, reckless violence is unacceptable.
9: It is disturbing to see some of these crimes, even as the police commissioner. But we will not take our foot off the pedal. We will make sure that we target these people and put them before the courts. I want the community to be safe and I want them to feel safe.
10: The New South Wales Police Force will adopt 29 recommendations made by a landmark cultural review. The independent report found harmful behaviours, including bullying and discrimination, are rampant within the force. One Nation leader Pauline Hanson maintains all the donations to her Fire the Liar campaign are genuine. Labor and some opposition MPs have raised concerns about the legitimacy of the fundraising blitz, which has now exceeded $2 million. The money's being used to fund an advertising campaign highlighting the Prime Minister's broken promises. Senator Hanson says it makes no sense for One Nation to accept dodgy donations.
0: Everyone who donates to it gets a receipt sent back to them, so very legitimate. Why would I call out the liar, buy the liar, then go and do something like that myself? It would destroy me.
10: JB Hi-Fi will refund around 200 customers more than $250,000 in response to allegations it misled them with promotional prices. The ACCC claims the electronics company advertised 17 products as being discounted from a price they were never listed at. JB Hi-Fi says it was the result of human error. There's been a rise in complaints to telcos about mobile connectivity, with reports about poor coverage increasing by 16% in the last quarter. 31% more Australians reported difficulty setting up their mobile service. Telecommunications Ombudsman Cynthia Gabert says telcos need to be doing more to resolve issues before they escalate.
11: Mistakes do happen, but the opportunity is absolutely there for the telco industry to treat their customers with dignity, respect and deal with their complaints the first time they reach out for help.
10: Also making news, the state's childcare regulator is reporting a spike in provider cancellations and fines less than a year since having its powers bolstered, and work has begun to demolish a former TAFE site to make way for the $2 billion Bankstown Hospital. In finance, the All Ords closed down 20 points at 88.36. One Australian dollar is buying 70.03 US cents.
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12: Souths will wear a special whiteout strip in honour of Jai Arrow tonight when they take on the Broncos at Accor Stadium to kick off round 15 of the NRL. The Rabbitohs need to win to stay inside the top eight. The FIFA World Cup begins tomorrow morning with co-host Mexico taking on South Africa. Former Socceroo Craig Foster says Australia's group of Turkey, the US and Paraguay will be hotly contested.
13: Look, the problem with the group is it's all really balanced. You know, they think they can beat us. We generally think that we can beat all of the teams in that group. It's actually the most balanced group in the World Cup. So, like, really tough, but everything is possible.
12: In cricket, Australia is struggling at 6 for 96 after 23 overs of the second men's international against Bangladesh, one day international that is. NBA legend Charles Barkley has called San Antonio the dumbest basketball team in the history of civilization after the Spurs blew a 29-point lead to lose to the Knicks in Game 4 of the finals. That's sport, I'm Adam Hawes.
10: 4 past 5, that's news and sport.
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3: There's a 3-car crash on Hoxton Park Road, Hinchinbrook, under the M7. A north-facing breakdown on the Pacific Highway Hornsby at Edgeworth David Avenue. Southbound traffic pretty busy across Rybridge into Rhodes. And there's nasty westbound stretches on the M4 starting at Homebush. Another one at Clyde. James Roos Drive pretty well attended. South from Parramatta into Camellia and from the Uni around to North Mead, and we've got a lot of traffic heading south through the Harbour Bridge and Tunnel. I'm Steve Carline on 2GB.
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10: Partly cloudy with a slight chance of a shower and light winds. Partly cloudy tomorrow, 13 to 20 degrees in the city, 12 to 21 in the west. Looking ahead, partly cloudy Saturday, a shower or two Sunday and a possible shower Monday. Right now in town, it's 18 degrees, the same at Bankstown. It's 17 at Campbelltown and again at Lucas Heights. I'm Madeline McNeil. 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
1: The sun has gone down across Sydney, 5:07. Take some care if you're on the roads. It looks like most roads are actually travelling reasonably well this evening. 131873. There could be a shower or two tonight, but it looks like it won't be too heavy if there is some rain. If you'd like to send a message to the program, 0460 873 873. Emails via the website, 2GB.com. Mohammed Scaff, one of the notorious gang rapists from around the year 2000, responsible as part of a gang which included his brother, thank God he is still in jail, Bilal. Mohammed Scaff, who was released from prison 5 years ago, has appeared before the Bankstown local court today. He was released on parole. He served 20 years in jail. Originally, he was sentenced to 31 years behind bars. That was appealed. He didn't then serve the full sentence. But he's been arrested in the past 24 hours over a major drug operation. He hasn't been arrested for possession of a small amount of drugs, no, a major operation. He's appeared in the Bankstown local court this afternoon. Now, his lawyer has not applied for bail, but there'll be another court appearance tomorrow, and the indication is that he will apply for bail then. Detective Chief Inspector Geoffrey Walsh from the Green Valley Regional Enforcement Squad has spoken today. This is Geoffrey Walsh.
19: We believe, and we're going to allege he's the principal of the whole investigation. He directed everybody. He directed the runners, which I like to call them, being the other two, the other male and female, and operated all throughout southwest Met Sydney. I want to make it clear that we are trying to reassure the community that we are out there. We know what's going on in our community. We want to make sure we do our absolute best to try and dismantle these groups and stop what's happening on our streets.
1: Detective Inspector Geoffrey Walsh, so Scaff's lawyer will apply for bail in the coming days.
18: Sydney Now on 2GB.
1: One Nation has confirmed this afternoon they will launch an independent audit into their Fire the Liar campaign. So this has just been a stunning success for Pauline Hanson. The original target has been completely smashed, and donations of $29 and more, you can donate more, have been rolling in for the past 2 days. So far, $2,179,562 has been raised. The latest goal, they keep adjusting the goal, is $2.3 million. Well, One Nation's confirmed today they will conduct an audit to ensure their donations are legitimate. Now, the reason for that is because the Prime Minister has been questioned about the legitimacy of donations today. He was asked during a press conference, do you believe Pauline Hanson has raised $1.5 million? Because when the press conference was held this morning, that was the total. And the Prime Minister responded, well, you work it out. He said, you know, I have no idea. Nor am I, you know. This is someone who got a plane worth more than that, given to her by Australia's richest person, so that pales in insignificance with the size of a single donation which was given, showing, I think, the interest which One Nation represents. So he's effectively questioning the legitimacy of the donations. However, One Nation says, well, don't worry about that. What we'll do is we'll conduct an audit. Now, at the same time, there has been the suggestion from the Liberal MP, Tony Passon, that what the coalition should do is not necessarily enter a formal coalition with One Nation, but Angus Taylor and Pauline Hanson should sit down before the next election and look at seats and come to an arrangement where One Nation contests in particular seats and the coalition focuses on other seats so they can effectively share the right-wing vote. so they're not competing against each other. It wouldn't necessarily mean that in government there'd be a formal coalition in the way there is between the Liberal and National parties. But what Tony Passon believes that this would help get rid of the Labor government. Well, Angus Taylor has responded to that suggestion this afternoon.
2: There'll be no cover-up of seats, and what we're going to be doing is carving up the Labor Party that's failed this country. That's what I'll be carving up the Labor Party every single day because they've failed Australians. I mean, Australians are angry. Let's be clear. Australians are angry. They've had enough. They've had a gutful of a lying Prime Minister, of a lying Treasurer that's taking this country in the wrong direction.
1: So Angus Taylor says it's not going to happen, but this is the reality of the way politics works. He has to say that at the moment. If he was to say anything else, he's effectively giving up because he would still have the ambition of the coalition governing on their own, the Liberal National parties together without One Nation. But when that 2028 election comes on, and by that point there will have been an election in Victoria, there'll be an election in New South Wales, if One Nation has smashed the coalition in those two state elections, Angus Taylor may have no choice but to do that.
18: The trusted source of Sydney stories, Clinton Maynard on Sydney Now.
1: And I'd suggest a lot of you who are now supporting One Nation don't want to see that because you're not supporting the Liberal Party in particular for a reason, because you're dissatisfied with them. So I don't think you want to see the Liberals enter into a deal with One Nation. 131873, maybe I'm wrong. Tell me if you think it's a good idea. An arrangement between the Liberal Party, the National Party and One Nation over seats. Well, as I've been speaking about on the program today, a major report has been released into the culture of the New South Wales Police Force. 29 recommendations have been made. It has found that bullying and discrimination is still rife in the force. I spoke with the Police Commissioner, Mal Lanyon, a little earlier in the program, and I asked Mal Lanyon, is the police force a boys' club?
9: Harmful workplace behaviours do not have a place in the New South Wales Police Force. I want to make sure that we have a safe environment where people are comfortable to come to work. Our police do an outstanding job every day of the year in serving the community and protecting the community. It's important to me, but that they have a place where they come to work and feel safe.
1: Mal Lanyon insists things have changed within the police force. It's not like the dark days. And I think it's important to note this isn't a return to what the police force was like prior to the Royal Commission. This was not a report into corruption. And it doesn't mean that all people within the police force are doing the wrong thing. That's not the case whatsoever. It amounts to a small number of officers. However, there's clearly some cultural issues within some arms of the police force. It wasn't a small survey. Around 5,000 officers and staff responded to this one, so it is being taken seriously by the government. Yasmin Catley, the police minister, says all 29 recommendations are being accepted.
4: Obviously, we're taking this very seriously because it's the right thing to do. It is what the community expect. It's what those people in the New South Wales Police Force expect. And they have the government's backing, that's for sure. We want the New South Wales Police to reflect the community that it serves. Cultural change takes time, but it also takes commitment. The police force in New South Wales is committed to that change, and the government will support them.
1: The Police Minister, Yasmin Catley.
18: Until 6, this is Sydney Now with Clinton Maynard on 2GB. Call now 131 873.
1: It's 5:15. I touched on this issue a little earlier. The violence that many shopkeepers are facing, it would seem that retail theft, shoplifting, is on the rise. But the case I'm about to bring you now is no ordinary case of somebody just stealing a few chocolate bars when they're in a supermarket. My next guest, Alex, has been through some terrifying ordeals while working at BWS, the leading bottle-o. Alex joins me on the show. Hi, Alex.
21: Hi, Clinton. How are you?
1: I'm good. Thank you for contacting us because this is an issue that we need to shine a light on. You worked for BWS for 10 years.
21: Yes, for 10 years, yes. I just recently resigned.
1: Did you enjoy your job over those 10 years?
21: Say for about 7 years, I did. And the last three, it became very challenging. Very, very challenging. We were often in the store. I personally was in the store majority of my working week alone. Yep. This was, you know, doing heavy lifting, serving customers.
1: So just to clarify that, you're working in a bottle shop. It's in Sydney?
21: Yeah, in Ashfield Mall. Ashfield Mall Shopping Centre.
1: And they leave you by yourself on a shift?
21: Yeah, quite often.
1: Okay.
21: It's a drama to go to the toilet. So over the last 3 years after Endeavour took over, they created a thing called Rostering Our Way, which is basically an AI-generated rostering system that went off sales. And so we were just,
5: skeleton staff, majority of the time in there by ourselves, just covering each other's breaks kind of thing. And that's how it was for the last, say, 3 years, ever since Endeavour Group took over.
1: Okay. Now, there, with rostering, coping with your workload, that's one thing. But there's also a safety issue, because statistics will show that shoplifting, particularly inside bottle shops where you sell expensive alcohol, has been increasing. What was your experience?
5: Well, we were getting groups of teenagers, underage teenagers coming in, groups of them, 3, 4, 5, coming in a matter of minutes, if that, ransacking the shop, taking what they wanted, even coming in with shopping trolleys, like them granny grocery shopping trolleys, filling them up to the point where they could barely move them, thousands of dollars worth of spirits out the door.
1: And this point, you're by yourself?
5: Yep, yep. And the last incident that I was there for, two of them decided to come behind the counter. And I just froze. I was absolutely terrified. I was just thinking they were going to pull a knife out or get me to do get this. I didn't know what to think.
1: So what do you do? Do you just put your hands up?
5: Yeah. I just froze. And we're told to report it to the police, let it go, and basically don't take it personal and get over it.
1: Hang on. Your management tells you to, quote, get over it?
5: Get over it and don't take it personal, quote, is what I was told by my manager and the area manager.
1: What about the fact that you've been terrorised?
5: Yeah, yep. I'd take a personal day off, I was told, and that was it.
1: And so is there any contact with the police when this happens?
5: I rang the police and personally spoke to them.
1: Right.
5: And they basically advised me to get another job. They said out of Burwood Local Area Command that bottle shop was the worst in their whole local area command.
1: That is just awful.
5: Yep, absolutely disgusting. So after that incident, after 10 years of working for the company, I gave in my resignation within a number of days. My manager asked me if I could stay on longer than my notice period, which I refused to. And that was it. I moved on. No follow-up from Endeavour. No thanks for 10 years of service. Nothing. Nothing whatsoever. And now that I have another job, I realise how bad it was there.
1: Yeah.
5: And I realise what they got away with for so long.
1: You shouldn't be put in that danger, but we've also got a problem with youths running riot and getting away with it. One, your safety shouldn't be put at risk like that. But the more often we as a society turn a blind eye to that sort of behaviour, the more they're going to get rid of it, the more they're going to go on to deeper and deeper crime.
5: Exactly right, Clinton. I totally agree with you.
1: Thank you for raising it, Alex. We will speak with BWS. Now, BWS is owned by Endeavour. For years, BWS was run by Woolworths. They sold it off in a deal in the stock market to Endeavour. We will speak with Endeavour and try to get some answers on why this is happening. Because, let's be honest, that's not acceptable. From a staffing point of view, from a staff safety point of view, that's not fair. But also, these kids are getting away with, in the end, thousands of dollars worth of alcohol while terrorising staff. What, and we just put the white flag up? That's not good enough.
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3: There's a police operation at St Leonard's which has closed Herbert Street in both directions between the Pacific Highway and Westbourne Street. For drivers heading south over the Harbour Bridge through the Harbour Tunnel, you've pretty much got hope to hang on to. And the misery continues with the Eastern and Western distributors. Around Homebush West, you're not going to enjoy Centenary Drive that much, particularly southbound. M4 around Homebush, things get a bit tight. I'm Steve Carline on Sydney's 2GB.
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3: It's 23 past 5. A bit of feedback about shoplifting in bottle shops. Greg says, Louis, things have changed since I was a teenager. When I was 17 years old, went to a liquor store, I was petrified about being asked for ID because I was 17 and I was trying to buy a drink. Now they're just stealing it. Lynn says, where I live, the local BWS, the doors are being kept locked because of the problem with shoplifting. Gee, that's awful. We'll seek a response from Endeavour Group and BWS for the show tomorrow. Let's get into the getting question for the quiz. We were going to do this early, but we're a little short in time. So don't call yet. We'll play the quiz just before the 6 o'clock news. But we do have a getting question today. Ben was mentioning this story this morning. Carnival Cruise Lines have had to warn their passengers who are on the Splendor ship going on a South Pacific cruise. When they disembark on one of the islands in New Caledonia, they shouldn't be wearing bikinis. So it's okay to wear a bikini on board the ship, the Carnival Splendor. But on the island, part of New Caledonia, don't wear a bikini because it's offensive to some of the local people there, and they say that we should be respectful towards local customs. Absolutely. But it's not just bikinis that are banned in New Caledonia. Mankinis are also banned. Well, I would actually go as far as to say we should actually ban mankinis on Sydney beaches. If you see any bloke wearing a mankini, you need a bucket straight away because you've got to throw up. But if you're going on the Carnival cruise, it stops in New Caledonia, don't wear your bikini or your mankini. Which brings us to the get-in question for the quiz tonight. Who was the movie character who made the mankini famous?
4: This is my country of Kazakhstan. It locates between the Tajikistan, Kyrgyzstan and assholes Uzbekistan.
3: When I was watching part of that movie today, there was so much that I wanted to play that I simply couldn't or I'd be kicked off air. But that particular character wore a mankini. Don't call yet, but when we play the quiz just before the 6 o'clock news, that'll be the get-in question. Who is the character that made the mankini so famous?
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3: Word on the street, if you see anything curious around the city, let us know about it. 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Jordan in Emu Plains has sent me an email for Word on the Street. He was looking at YouTube this morning, and while looking at a video of Donald Trump, he spotted an ad for, would you believe it, cigarettes. Really? He's just sent me a photo, a screenshot. Jordan says, I've reported this. I haven't heard back from YouTube, but this is totally wild that somehow a cigarette ad would fall through the cracks. Now, of course, you can't legally advertise cigarettes and you can't legally advertise illegal cigarettes either. But I'm just having a look at it, and he's right. So in the side of the screen, where you see other particular videos that you might be interested in seeing, at the top is an ad, and I won't mention the retailer, it's not a mainstream retailer, but they have cigarettes for sale up to 50% off, and you're effectively purchasing them online by clicking the links. I would have assumed that was completely illegal. We'll check out that with YouTube. So YouTube is operated by Google, but cigarette ads on a mainstream website like YouTube, have you come across that? I mean, I'm sure that would be illegal. Sometimes the rules with advertising on different internet services and streaming services is very different. And I noticed that before the last federal election. I watch free-to-air TV effectively through their streaming apps, but it all comes through my Foxtel box. So I'm not watching traditional linear free-to-air via an antenna. And right up until election day, there were local ads being run for politicians, and they were targeted towards the area we live in. And you would have thought, hang on, this is meant to be an advertising blackout. But the advertising blackout does not apply to the internet. So if you're streaming TV, the rules don't apply. I just wonder whether there might be a crack in the system here where cigarettes can be advertised via YouTube. I'd be surprised if that's the case, but this is legitimate. We'll check it out with Meta.
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5: Lane Cove Road, pretty heavy north of North Ryde.

0: that, and then Concord Road south over Ryde Bridge, that's also having troubles. Silverwater Road south, it's heavy through Ermington into Silverwater, and James Bruce Drive's crowded south over the river, and from North Parramatta west into North Mead, and we're just getting whisper of an accident on Clines Road, North Mead, that would obviously contribute. Police operation at St Leonard's has closed Herbert Street in both directions. I'm Steve Carline on 2GB.
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9: I mentioned a little earlier in the show, we were treated to a wonderful ratings lunch thanks to Ushman's. Ushman's is a fabulous family-owned Australian food brand inspired by Lebanese heritage. And wow, I'm still full. And I know I'm on a diet, but I'm not going to eat anything for dinner tonight. Beautiful chicken wraps we had. Pizza as well. Well, some of our listeners have been in contact. Can you spell Ushman? They have 21 outlets around the city and the state. Ushman is spelled O-O-S-H-M-A-N. And Joanne says, can you let me know which pizza you had that was so good at Ushman? I often pass one. I haven't been in. I'll have to drop in. Look, I had a couple of pieces of pizza, to be honest, even though I'm on a diet at the moment. There was a peri-peri chicken pizza, which was just beautiful. It's not like Italian pizza, okay? This is Lebanese-flavoured pizzas, and it is just gorgeous. But I'd recommend the peri-peri pizza, Joanne. It was fabulous. Let's check our news headlines. And with the latest, Madeleine McNeil.
10: Hi, Clinton. The police commissioner says officers won't take their foot off the pedal when it comes to tackling increasing gang violence in Sydney. Further reforms to crack down on organised crime have been flagged by the Premier in the wake of two gang-related shootings in recent days. Notorious Sydney gang rapist Mohammed Scaff has been remanded in custody until tomorrow when he's expected to apply for bail after being arrested on dozens of alleged drug offences. Opposition leader Angus Taylor says the coalition will contest every seat at the next federal election, ruling out a deal with One Nation. And scientists have found what they're describing as a whale graveyard in the Indian Ocean, with some remains dating back about 5 million years. In sport, Rabbitohs players will wear a special whiteout strip when they take on the Broncos tonight to honour Jai Arrow following his retirement with motor neuron disease. Souths need to win the round 15 clash to stay inside the top eight. Thanks, Clinton. There'll be more news and sport at 6.
9: Thank you, Maddie. 18 degrees on the coast. It's 19 degrees in Penrith. Fair bit of feedback here about cigarette advertising online. So Joshua has tipped me off to YouTube, seeing cigarette ads on YouTube. This one from Lindsay, who listens in the Blue Mountains. I've also seen illegal vape ads on Facebook and online purchasing. Darren says, I regularly see imported ads on Facebook for cigarettes and they offer free delivery. Sandra, thank you for your message. I've had ads for cigarettes on Google all the time and just in the last couple of days.
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9: Thank you, Michael. Michael telling us the Fire the Liar campaign has just hit $2.2 million. I'm on the website now. You're right. $2,205,061. One Nation has just adjusted their goal now for donations of $2.4 million.
12: A finance update.
9: James Willis hosting Money News from 7 o'clock tonight. Hello, James.
13: Clinton, good afternoon to you and to the listeners. The ASX 200 closing down by 20 points today, or about 0.2%, 8,633 at close. And the Aussie dollar, if you get 70 US cents for it at the moment, you're lucky because it's hovering right on that mark, having fallen from 71 cents from last week.
9: The fuel excise, in a few weeks' time, it is meant to come to an end. Will it be extended?
13: I don't think it will be, but to be honest, I think it should be. It costs $1 billion
9: yep.
13: a month, but the good thing about it is that it gives cost of living relief to everyone that uses petrol in their cars. Petrol prices obviously went above $3 when the issues with the Middle East first began, and there was obviously the start of the conflict between the US and Iran. And by the way, the Strait of Hormuz in the last 24 hours has been shut
9: yep.
13: again, so we're no guarantee of oil prices coming down and remaining down anytime soon. I think governments spend a lot of money on a lot of different cost of living relief measures. Some of them cost billions of dollars. They've spent more than $5 billion on the cheaper home battery incentive. That is one example. This is a way of giving cost of living relief to everyone. And because of the inflation problem we have in this country, Clinton, and so many things are linked directly to the transport industry and the trucking industry, I would have thought this was a pretty good way of keeping things under control over the next few months.
9: I mentioned this about a week or so ago, but I think they need to do either one or two things. Either exempt diesel.
13: Yep.
9: So maybe the excise returns on petrol. Not that I want to see that the case, but diesel feeds into everything, yep. reality, for transport costs. Or it's a phased reintroduction of the full 100% excise. Otherwise, 1st of July, it's the full 26 cents a litre. And then I'm assuming there's the GST that the states agreed to cut back on as well. That would kick in as well. So you're going to have the overnight jump of 26 cents a litre.
13: Well, there are predictions that we're talking about 30 to 40 yeah. cents a litre jump, because obviously, and this will start, you know, one way or another at some petrol stations, this will start from July 1, the day after this comes to an end, or when it comes to an end, this will kick in. I'd be more comfortable with it being extended. I'm sure there are economists that are saying, no, that money should be put in the bank. But at the moment, when things are so volatile and everything in our economy is linked to fuel, you would want to be extending this, I would have thought. Or you're right, as you say, maybe cut it in half. Maybe give half of it back and take the other half. But at the same time, we've got a government that's desperate, Clinton, to get people into EVs. The data last month was very, very good. The Tesla Model Y was the top-selling car in the country. From the top list, 25%, one in four
9: but
13: were
9: EVs. But are people
13: EVs.
9: Really making decisions overnight that, oh, the excise might go back up next month? I better go and buy myself an EV.
13: Well, clearly
9: they are.
13: Yeah, they are. But there's a lot of incentives, but the price hasn't come down unless you're after one of the variety of Chinese models that have flooded the market, which are quite low priced, like BYD. But aside from that, there's not there hasn't been a massive reduction in price. Mm. You're still paying overs for an EV. I don't think this has been the kind of thing that's made people jump out and do it, but certainly the new charging stations and the infrastructure available has made them more attractive. But there are a lot of government yeah. incentives in that space, state and federally.
9: Now, I didn't spot you. Were you around the building at lunchtime?
13: This is at midday?
9: Yes.
13: Was this for the pizza thing downstairs and the big...
9: The pizza thing? No, right. I'm telling you, this was Ushman. Have you had Ushman before?
13: No.
9: Oh, my goodness. Right, so this is Lebanese-inspired food. They've got outlets all over the state now. There's something like 21.
13: Yep.
9: They treated us to a feast today to mark our ratings. And it's pizzas, chicken wraps, the works, but all of a Lebanese style.
13: Yeah.
9: Fabulous. And I keep getting messages from people, can you spell out Ushman? Ooshman, right? Jeff on the text line says, are you on a diet or are you scared of your wife? Jeff.
13: So you had nothing today?
9: No, I had it, but I won't have dinner tonight.
13: Oh, you won't have dinner.
9: No.
13: So you're going
9: and Jeff, if you doubt my diet, I've lost 8.5 kilograms since January. Let me assure you, I've been on a diet and it's been effective.
13: You're looking good. So there's 21 of them in Sydney.
9: Yeah.
13: These locations. Where are they?
9: I met the family. They came in. Oh, I think we've got one at Miranda Fair.
13: I'll have to check it out.
9: I think there's one nearby, but
13: that's a good
9: honestly, if you missed it, there might maybe is there any in the kitchen?
13: There's normally some left over. Although some staff, I have seen some staff
9: take it home to Cain ate it all.
13: Families as well and extended families, which is sort of a breach of the tradition. But I'm going to go and check it out. That's a good tip. Thank you.
9: James Willis with Money News tonight. You'll hear him from 7 o'clock.
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9: I'm not sure why, but we always tend to speak about food when James is on the show. It could be a shower or two this evening, which isn't great for the football, but we'll talk sport in a moment with MG. Tomorrow, a partly cloudy day with 20 degrees. Across the weekend, partly cloudy Saturday, 23. A shower or two on Sunday with 21 degrees. For the start of the new week, Monday, a possible shower and 21 degrees. Tuesday, partly cloudy and 22 degrees.
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9: Let's talk sport. 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Good afternoon, Mark Geyer.
14: Happy Thursday, Mr. Maynard. How are you, my friend?
9: I'm good. I'm hoping that the rain doesn't put, it looks like it's only a shower or two, doesn't put people off from going to a core stadium tonight because it is an important match between Souths and the Broncos. They'll be recognising Jai Arrow tonight.
14: Yeah, extremely emotional tonight, mate. As we've heard over the last few days, South Sydney will be donning an all-white jersey with Arrow on the back. Obviously, Jai officially retires from rugby league tonight. And the Broncos have come to the party as well because they'll have his name emblazoned over their logo on their left side of their chest. So, look, there won't be much. The scattered showers won't deter the fans tonight. I think we'll get upwards of 30,000. It'll be a fantastic Thursday night crowd. Obviously, Thursday night's always the hardest game to get to for families, but this is a special one tonight. And South, obviously, with Cam Murray in Origin, they've got Latrell and Campbell Graham and Jack White now by the Broncos. They have Payne Haas and Staggs and Reece Walsh on Origin duty, but they've got an abundance of stars sidelined as well with injuries. So saying that, I think I just don't think Wayne Bennett loses this game tonight. I think he does everything in his coaching powers, which is a long, long list of a lot of victories over that esteemed career. I just don't think they lose under this tonight. It's too emotional for South. And as long as they don't get too emotional, because it doesn't last the whole game. I mean, when you'll see Jai in the sheds before the game, and obviously, a couple of players will have tears in their eyes. But that only lasts for a few minutes, and you've got to keep trudging on. So it's going to be a tough game tonight because the Broncos lose this. That's it for them for the year, I would say.
9: We'll go through all our tips tomorrow for the whole round. But I'll go South as well. Pretty much the same feeling that you've got, MG. I look at that South side, and they've still got so many cracking players. They're at home. Yep. There is the emotion of Jai Arrow, even though he did play for the Broncos as well. And the Broncos are in trouble.
14: They are, mate. They are. They seem to be skidding on oil slicks, and they're in a bit of quicksand at the moment. And they have welcomed back Jordan Rickey tonight, but that's a good plus for them. But still, I think Reece Walsh and Payne Haas and Staggs, their three best players, not being in the team tonight, I think South will prevail.
9: Now, this is the biggest international sporting event of the day.
15: Brunson gets it, fires up a three. Shot no good. The tip, it's gone! It's gone! It's gone! With 1.2 remaining. Take the lead, OG Ananobi, and a
9: The New York Knicks defeating the San Antonio Spurs in their latest NBA Finals match.
14: Yeah, well, I'm a San Antonio Spurs fan, and to see this today capitulate was... let me run through it if you haven't seen this game today in the NBA Finals. 76-49, the halftime score was, with the Spurs leading. Then all of a sudden, at one stage in the game, the Knicks were 0.4% chance of winning the game. It got to about 2.5 seconds to go. OG Anunoby threw the ball in. Brunson took a shot, a three-pointer, missed it. Anunoby tipped it in for the one-point lead. Then the Spurs got the ball, went down the other end, and guess who blocked their shot? Anunoby. OG Anunoby, unbelievable game. Some of the stars courtside were Jerry Seinfeld, Adam Sandler, Taylor Swift, Ben Stiller, Timothy Chalamet. The Knicks haven't won the title since 1973. They've only won it twice in their illustrious career, 70 and 73. So it's the second longest drought in the NBA, the San Antonio Kings, or Sacramento Kings, I'm sorry, the most. But 53 years they've gone without a premiership or a title or a championship, as they call it, and it looks like it's theirs now. The San Antonio Spurs, that was heartbreaking to be up so high in a game, to be beaten by they trailed one stage by 29 points. Did the Knicks. It was just an amazing, amazing biggest comeback ever in NBA Finals history.
9: Well, that was the biggest sporting event in the world today. This is probably the most least interesting sporting event in the world, but we need to report on it. The Aussies are playing Bangladesh at the moment, the second one-day international. Batting first, MG, the Australians are 6 for 144 after 32 overs.
14: What is going on, boys? The other big sporting event in the world, bud, is the Soccer World Cup.
9: Yeah.
14: Which starts tomorrow morning. So looking forward to that. Australia's first game against Turkey on Sunday at 2 p.m. So let's hope that the time slots align a lot better than they would be if they were in Europe.
9: So you're having a family sweep. How's that work?
14: Yeah. Well, we've got 10 of us who can, besides the kids, my family and their partners. And we put all the names into a hat to see who picks first. That was me. I got allocated first. I picked first. I got Argentina. We then all picked the rest of our teams. I got Argentina, Croatia, Egypt, and USA. It just makes it a little bit more fun to watch, I suppose. And the winner gets shouted dinner by everyone, wherever they want to go, whatever they want to do. So it's a big... add a bit of interest to the Gaia household with the World Cup starting, I think, tomorrow morning or maybe even midnight tonight. It might be. I'm not sure. But it's 5 a.m. tomorrow morning. There's one game, but I'm sure there's one that starts before it, which is early hours of Friday morning our time. So all them soccer or football fans will be losing a lot of sleep over the next 3 or 4 weeks. But it's a great time. It's a great time of the year. Well, every 4 years, it's like the Olympics, isn't it? So it's even bigger sometimes than the Olympics as far as ratings go. I can't wait to watch it.
9: Well, Argentina, you've picked Argentina. They should be a big shout, shouldn't they?
14: Well, I think they're about fifth favourites. I think Spain and France and England are...
9: England won't win it.
14: No, England won't win it.
9: They can't win a World Cup.
14: Did you see the other news from England that Ben Stokes got he stepped down from the captaincy? So it's all happening in England, brother, at the moment.
9: England's got as much chance of winning the Soccer World Cup, the FIFA World Cup, as Australia have as defeating Bangladesh in the second one-day international. AMG, we'll do all the tips tomorrow, okay?
14: Can't wait, buddy. Have a great night, Clinton. Bye-bye.
9: Mate, go back tomorrow. Okay, let's play the quiz, 131873. We've got tickets to give away to go and see Hans Zimmer live, if you'd like to go to see Hans Zimmer, 131873. But we do have a get-in question. Bikinis and mankinis are considered culturally insensitive in New Caledonia. I'd argue the mankini is considered culturally insensitive in Sydney as well. Who was the movie star, the movie character, who made the mankini famous?
16: Wow, he's very nice.
9: That fella, 131873, that's the getting question.
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0: There's a bus breakdown at Summersby on the M1, pretty close to Pete's Ridge Road. A police operation at St Leonard's has taken out Herbert Street lanes in both directions between the Pacific Highway and Westbourne Street. Hume Highway, really heavy, west into Lansdowne and south into Liverpool, and then Parramatta Road, east into Leichhardt's, getting hammered. Citybound traffic across Anzac Bridge is pretty heavy as well. And, of course, Harbour Tunnel, Eastern and Western Distributors heading south. Company all the way. I'm Steve Carline on 2GB.
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9: Nine News tonight with Peter Roten. And Pete, you'll have all the details about the arrest of one of the notorious Skaff brothers.
18: Yes, the convicted serial rapist Mohammed Skaff Clinton. He's faced Bankstown Court today. We'll show you video tonight of a dramatic arrest going down in Greenacre of Skaff. It saw him escorted by police from Bankstown Hospital this morning for the court case. Now, police are alleging the now 42-year-old was the ringleader of a drug syndicate across Sydney. Skaff was just 17 when he helped his brother Bilal gang-rape at least six schoolgirls at public parks and toilets in the year 2000. One of the most horrific stories this city has seen. The police force has been plagued by bullying and discrimination at six harrowing stories from officers in a landmark review, including one allegation that a sergeant placed his hands on a woman whispering, "You're not leaving until I have sex with you." We'll hear from the police commissioner and see the police commissioner, Mal Lanyon, in the news. Also tonight, the first passengers are yet to touch down, but Western Sydney Airport, Clinton, will show you the video. Ali Petrowski's done this story. It's new state-of-the-art plug-in hybrid fire trucks. Now, they're ready to protect the flying public. They look absolutely terrific. But this plug-in hybrid, that's a first. And it also blasts out thousands of litres of water and foam the length of a football field. That's quite the distance. And finally, the Roosters coach, Trent Robinson, he speaks tonight. He says rugby league needs to do a lot more to help players like Kane Evans, who has come out as gay. He thinks that's just the tip of the iceberg.
9: We'll be watching tonight from 6. Thank you, Pete.
18: By the way, Clinton, it was really good to see you today when I came in and meet your staff again. Emily and the crew, really good.
9: Great to see you in the building. Thank you, Pete. We'll see you soon.
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9: Big show coming up tomorrow, the Angels in studio, and they will be performing their classic, the clean version, but they will be performing in studio, Am I Ever Gonna See Your Face Again, tomorrow on Sydney Now.
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3: Questions, questions, all I get is questions.
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26: Clinton's Quick Quiz.
9: Okay, tickets to give away to go and see the Oscar Grammy nominated Hans Zimmer. He is touring the country later in the year in October. Amanda and Ryan playing this afternoon. Hello, Amanda.
27: Hi, how are you?
9: I'm good, my friend. Now, I do have a getting question. Who is the movie character behind the legendary Mankini?
27: Borat.
9: Correct, it was Borat. Do you think the Mankini should be banned in Sydney?
27: Oh, definitely.
9: It's not a
27: definitely.
9: Good look. It's a terrible look. Your 30 seconds starts now. Duck, wicket and hat-trick are terms associated with which sport?
27: Cricket.
9: You are right. What colour are Granny Smith apples?
27: Green.
9: You're on two. Which country has won the most FIFA World Cups, Brazil or France?
27: France.
9: Brazil. What does G stand for in 3G, 4G and 5G?
27: Oh, pass.
9: Generation. You finished. You've got two. You've got a good chance here, Amanda. You're on two. Ryan, quick question. Do you wear a Mankini?
28: Never.
9: Thank God. Your 30 seconds starts now. On which continent would you find the city of Baku?
28: Europe? Asia?
9: Asia. How many letters in the English alphabet?
28: 26.
9: Correct. Tiny Dancer is a 70s song released by which artist?
28: Pass.
9: Elton John. Former Prime Minister nicknamed Kevin 07 was who?
28: Kevin Rudd.
9: Correct. Finish this show's title. Curb Your...
28: enthusiasm.
9: You are right. Congratulations, Ryan. You are the winner. Commiserations, Amanda. Ryan, we're going to go and send you a double pass to see Hans Zimmer. Touring live later in the year. It's called The Next Level. If you'd like to book tickets, frontiertouring.com.
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30: Near Kirkham Oval, there's a crash on Camden Valley Way. Hume Highway has a west-facing breakdown at Lansdowne, and that's affecting traffic just after Woodville Road. Police operation at St Leonard has Herbert Street shut between the Pacific Highway and Westbourne Street. Heading towards town, you've got Victoria Road Grimm from Gladesville Bridge, and eastbound traffic across Anzac Bridge is getting punished. You got Warringah Freeway from North Sydney, Harbour Tunnel, Eastern and Western distributors averaging between 10 and 20 k's an hour.
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9: Horsey's coming up with Sports Today. I see the Aussies have staged a bit of a fight back in this cricket against Bangladesh. Terrible start to their innings.
12: This could be the greatest win of all time, Clinton. I know you...
9: They're playing Bangladesh.
12: The Tigers are a team on the rise.
9: I'm sure they are.
12: They were 3 for none. They're 4 back. Marnus is finally scoring some runs. But Xavier Bartlett's been the impressive one. The tail end of 43 off 32. Yep. So the Aussies 6 for 165. So they could post a decent score here. They could get out of jail in this one because it looked pretty bleak earlier on, as you mentioned. Big show coming up, Maynard. We've got Freddie Fittler to preview tonight's match between the Rabbitohs and Broncos at a Coors Stadium. Both teams desperate for a win in that one. Reuben Cotter will join us from Camp Marone. The big Origin match coming up next Wednesday at the MCG. Looking forward to chatting with him. Jai Sarong, Sydney Swans hero. He snapped the last-minute winner for the Swans last week against St Kilda. He's going to join the show. And David Bashir from SBS will preview the FIFA World Cup, Clinton, which gets underway tomorrow morning, Mexico versus South Africa.
9: Have you got a tip overall?
12: Spain.
9: The Spanish are going to win.
12: Yeah, going to go Spain.
9: I'll back the Socceroos.
12: Good on you. But you won't back the Sharks.
9: Adam Hoare is coming up with Sports Tonight. After 6 o'clock, you'll hear James Willis with Money News. From 7, John Stanley. From 8 o'clock, congratulations to Ben Fordham, Sydney's number one breakfast show. You'll hear Ben from 5:30 in the morning. Thank you for listening to this show as well. That's Sydney Now.
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13: It's 6 o'clock. Good evening. I'm Madeline McNeil. Police are warning of a shift in Sydney's underworld, with more teenagers being contracted to carry out serious crimes. Two 17-year-old boys have now been charged over a drive-by shooting at Punch Bowl as detectives work to identify the gangs behind the escalating violence. Parents are also being asked to look out for worrying behaviour, including teens coming into unexpected cash, having multiple phones, or hanging out with people they wouldn't usually associate with. State opposition leader Kelly Sloan says it's a real problem.
14: It is clear that we need to look more closely at how kids are being targeted, vulnerable kids who are being used and then re-offend time and time again.
13: The New South Wales Police Force will implement all 29 recommendations made by an independent cultural review. The suggested improvements span 7 themes, including support, addressing harmful behaviour and recruitment, after the report found widespread evidence of harmful behaviours, including bullying. Police Minister Yasmin Catley says they want the force to reflect the community it serves.
15: The implementation of the recommendations will be audited. We want to be transparent. And that will be done through the Audit and Risk Committee, which is separate to the New South Wales Police Force and is external.
13: Convicted gang rapist Mohammed Scaff's expected to seek bail after being arrested for alleged drug supply offences. He's been remanded in custody until tomorrow. The 42-year-old is one of three charged during a crackdown on drug supply in Sydney's West. One Nation will order an independent audit of its fundraising blitz after the Prime Minister questioned its legitimacy. Since launching the Fire the Liar campaign yesterday, the minor parties raised more than $2 million for its advertising campaign against Labor and Anthony Albanese. Asked about the campaign, Mr Albanese revealed he's not convinced all the donations are real.
1: She raised more than $1 million yesterday.
3: Did she? What evidence is there?
16: Do you believe that Pauline Hanson has raised $1.5 million? Or do you suspect that it's a different bank?
3: Well, you work it out.
13: Three Indian sailors have reportedly been killed in a US military strike in the Gulf of Oman. An Indian official says the men were on a Palau-flagged oil tanker, which the US accused of failing to comply with directions from American forces. Also making news, the Australian Privacy Commissioner has found Optus breached privacy laws by failing to remove tens of thousands of customers' details from the white pages as requested, and the federal government will invest $100 million over the next decade to improve arthritis research. In finance, the All Ords closed down 20 points at 88.36, one Australian dollar buying 70 US cents.
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13: The Rabbitohs are determined to improve their discipline in tonight's clash with the Broncos at a Coors Stadium. Souths will slip out of the NRL top eight if beaten by the defending premiers, who are looking to end a five-game losing streak. Coach Wayne Bennett says his side needs to get on the right side of the match officials.
17: I think we gave away 14 penalties last weekend. That's just in the way the game's played today, you can't do that. So this puts you under too much pressure.
13: Australia is 6 for 167 after 34 overs of the second men's one-day international against Bangladesh, and the New York Knicks have completed the greatest comeback in NBA Finals history. Trailing the San Antonio Spurs by as much as 29 points in Game 4, they fought back to win 107-106, now leading the seven-match series 3-1. It's 6:04. That's news and sport.
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21: Oh, there I am. Alongside St Leonard's Station, a police operation has Herbert Street closed between Westbourne Street and the Pacific Highway. At Bexley on Forest Road, we've had a car and motorcycle crash. It's affecting traffic in both directions near Broadford Street, and an earlier crash on the Hume at Lansdowne. It's cleared now, but it has left us with congestion in westbound lanes and on the Woodville Road approach south to the Meccano set. And we've got James Roos Drive, westbound into Northmead, quite busy.
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2: Partly cloudy with a slight chance of a shower and light winds. Partly cloudy tomorrow, 13 to 20 degrees in the city, 12 to 21 in the west. Looking ahead, partly cloudy Saturday, a shower or two Sunday, and a possible shower Monday. Right now in town, it's 18 degrees. The same at Penrith. It's 17 degrees at Bankstown and Gosford, 15 at Campbelltown. I'm Madeline McNeil. 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
12: Hey all, welcome to Sports Today, and it is an action-packed show coming your way tonight. We've got NRL, State of Origin, AFL, FIFA, World Cup. We have got you covered. 131873 is the number. 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

0: So you can get us with an email at 2GB or 4BC. Round 15 of the NRL kicks off tonight at the Coors Stadium. The Rabbitohs, they are hosting the Broncos. It is a celebration of the career of Jai Arrow, who of course has retired after his diagnosis with motor neuron disease. What a fantastic player he was. He started at the Broncos, finished at the Rabbitohs. Both teams will form a guard of honour for their former teammate tonight. He'll also be ringing the Rabbitohs legacy bell, so it will be a night to remember. Nine's Brad Fittler will join me shortly for a preview. I'll have all the latest from both State of Origin camps. We will in fact cross to Reuben Cotter at Camp Marone. The Blues injury concerns continue. Mitchell Moses and Casey McLean are on restricted duty still at training at Wyong on the New South Wales Central Coast. Now, this was supposed to be D-Day for Mitchell Moses, so it is a little baffling to hear that he didn't join the team for an opposed session with Ron Massey Cup team Mounties. When he first twinged his hamstring before Origin 1, Laurie Daly said it was so minor, he might even play for Parra that weekend. That was 3 weeks ago. He still hasn't played. We had Laurie on the show on Tuesday night, and he said Moses had to be going flat out at training by today. The fact that he's now being given until Saturday's session, well, the hamstring just can't be 100%. So does that make it too risky to play Mitchell Moses at the MCG? Not just the hammy, I guess, but the fact that he hasn't played a game since Magic Round, which seems months ago. Daly stretching that deadline tells me he is concerned by what he saw in the first half at a Coors Stadium in Game 1, and he believes he needs Moses out there, especially for his kicking game. We will hear from the Blues a little bit later in the show. The second men's one-dayer between Australia and Bangladesh is underway as we speak. The Aussies won the toss and elected to bat, and they got off to a flyer. Three for none. Short, Connolly and Renshaw all gone for ducks. Thankfully, there has been a recovery. Xavier Bartlett leading the way. So Australia now 6 for 169 in the 37th over. So they're posting a respectable score. They need to because they're already down 1-0 in the series. I'll keep you across those scores throughout the show. Also coming up tonight, Jai Sarong, who was a hero for the Swans last weekend. SBS football commentator David Bashir will preview the FIFA World Cup, which starts tomorrow morning. David, he's on the ground with the Socceroos in Vancouver. And what about the NBA today? The New York Knicks, they have completed the greatest comeback in NBA Finals history. Did you see this? They were trailing the Spurs by as much as 29 points. That was in the third quarter of Game 4. They fought back to win 107 to 106. They lead the seven-match series now 3-1. NBA legend Charles Barkley absolutely nailed the Spurs for their performance. I'll play you his astonishing comments a little bit later in the show. Adam Hawes with you this Thursday, the 11th of June. Welcome to Sports Today. Well, it is a special occasion tonight at the Coors Stadium as the career of Jai Arrow is celebrated during the Rabbitohs-Broncos clash. For more, I'm joined by league legend Brad Fittler, who's on duty for Nine. Hello, Freddie.
1: Hey, Hawes. How are you, mate?
0: Good, mate. Good. Hey, great to see so much love for Jai. South, they're going to be wearing a special whiteout jersey for him tonight, and the Broncos are auctioning their jerseys to raise funds for him. It's going to be emotional out there.
1: Yeah, it sure will. And I think, you know, anytime you think of Jai at the moment, it's just gut-wrenching, really. And to watch, you know, young men or young people to go through something like this, especially in our family from a point of view of being a player. You know, I think it was only 6 months ago, he was in a pre-season, he had so much life, and he was that type of character that he was the life of the party. He gave everyone energy, and now it's our turn to give it back. So, yeah, hopefully tonight's a good start, and we can help him out into the near future.
0: Yeah, we've got Jai July coming up. More details on that. Plus the world's biggest birthday, July 12, when the Rabbitohs play the night. So there's plenty coming Jai's way, which is great news. Now, on the footy front, both teams tonight, Freddie, desperate for a win, probably more so the Broncos, I guess. They've lost five in a row. Is this do or die for the Premiers? Does their season hinge on the result of this game?
1: Yes, I think so. And when you look at their team there, now, they've still got injuries, and also they're missing so many players to start of Origin. So this is a real, you know, one of those club games, club performances that they'll look back on and, you know, could sort of sway their season and, you know, put it in the hands of a couple of rookies and people playing out of position. But, these are the sort of nights that can turn your season as well. So it'll be an interesting game. And, you know, South Sydney as well. Where they, you know, they haven't set the season alight the last, you know, the last month or so. They're still sort of sitting on the, I think, in the eight. But they also need a win to get, you know, get their momentum rolling again. I think Latrell's back in a couple of weeks. They're also missing players to start of Origin. But I think given they're at home, they're the ones that I think that should be, you know, have favourites.
0: Well, who's going to step up for them, do you think? Who needs to really lift for the Rabbitohs?
1: Mate, Cody. You know, it's on Cody's back, I think. There's the other thing is the Broncos are starting with two back rowers in the front row. So Keon Kalamatangi, he's got a huge job. He's a bloke who can play 80 minutes. And if I'm Brisbane, I'm going after him and trying to fatigue him because they've got Tolte and also is it Taha coming off the bench, the Broncos.
0: Yep.
1: So they need to get to Kalamatangi. But if he can do a good job, Keon, hold the middle, win the middle with Brandon Smith, and then I think Cody should be just too good.
0: I'll tell you who I reckon is going to have a big game. Adam Reynolds up against his old club. And I've got to say, Freddie, I'm a little surprised Ezra Mann is still on the bench, even with those three stars missing on Origin duty. What do you think? Would you have brought him back in?
1: And Ben Hunt. So you've got both those blokes on the bench. But it'll be interesting what happens tonight if he does change the starting lineup. I've got to say the young bloke, Tom Duffy's been doing a great job at 5'8". So, but you'd think on a night like tonight when your season's on the line, you know, Ezra or Ben Hunt, you just, you know, if they have a big game, then they win a game for you.
0: How's the traffic, mate? We can hear the cars buzzing past there.
1: No, it's all good. It's all good. Yeah. Beautiful night in Sydney. It's going to be fantastic.
0: Right, well, give us your tip and a margin.
1: I'm going the Bunnies by six.
0: Oh, okay. That sounds like an exciting game. Hey, your mate Joey Johns put out a great column today saying to get more players into the NRL, we need to target South African rugby. I was just trying to think of South African rugby league experience. I can't think of too many players who have made the switch, made a success in the NRL. You played against South Africa in 1995 at the World Cup. Not many people know about that.
1: That's right.
0: What are your memories?
1: We flogged them.
0: Yes.
1: Absolutely flogged them. But you know what? My son plays rugby and played rugby recently, and their under-20s team are incredible. They won the World Cup last year as well.
0: Yep.
1: If I'm any type of recruiter, I'm going straight over to South Africa. There's a massive pool there. Their school system's incredible from a point of view of rugby, that is. But the athletes coming into their sport at the moment, they've won the last two World Cups. And they're a good chance of winning it again. They're just suited to our game a bit. You know, we talk about the Polynesians and the Kiwis and how suited they are to the game and how, you know, how quickly they've, you know, developed and, you know, talking about sort of initially weren't able to play big minutes, but now, you know, the Samoan teams, Tongan teams can hold their own against Australia. So
0: yeah,
1: I don't think it'd take too long. You know, setting up a system over there wouldn't be the dumbest thing to do. Also, it's a lot closer to Perth as well.
0: So Joey's on the money. Let's get into South Africa.
1: Let's get Joey over there. Him and Joburg. Joburg nightclub. They'd love him.
0: He'd run amok, wouldn't he? great to have you on the show again, mate. Look forward to hearing your insights tonight on Nine.
1: All right, Horsey. Have a good night.
0: You too. There is Brad, Freddie, Fittler, Rabbitohs v Broncos live and free on Nine from 7:30 PM. Don't miss it. Should be a wonderful occasion. We might get to a break, but we'd love to hear from you this Thursday evening on Sports Today. 131-873 is the open line number, or you can text 0460-873-873.
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3: Aussie, greetings. South-facing breakdown on the eastern distributor at Darlinghurst near the Bourke Street on-ramp. M1, traffic heading south at Summersby, and you've got to pass a bus breakdown near the Peats Ridge Road off-ramp. At Bexley, on Forest Road, there's been a car and motorcycle crash near Broadford Street, and an ongoing police operation near St Leonard's Station has closed Herbert Street both ways, and I'm going to give the Western Distributor our most improved award. I'm Steve Carline on Sydney's 2GB.
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0: Yeah, Adam Hall is with you this Thursday evening. As I mentioned earlier, Mitchell Moses was again on restricted duties for the Blues at training today at Wyong on the New South Wales Central Coast. So there's still got to be some sort of doubt over whether he will play in State of Origin 2 next Wednesday at the MCG. But hooker Api Korosau, he says the Blues aren't bothered by Moses' struggle to prove his fitness. He believes he'll be fine to play on game day.
20: I think Mitch is just one of those guys too. You have so much trust in. He's a full professional, and regardless of what happens today, you know, we'll know he'll be good for the game, even if he can't get through. But yeah, for us, it's all about just doing what we do well and getting on the same page with each other.
0: Yeah, Casey McLean also sat out training. He's got that ankle injury from the Tigers demolition the other day. So just looking at an article here from Christian Nicolussi in the Sydney Morning Herald, and it says Moses was confined to the southeastern corner of Morey Breen Oval on the New South Wales Central Coast, just completing a series of stretching and running drills. Blues doctor Nathan Gibbs told the Herald he was happy with Moses' recovery. He says Mitch had a really good session. He got up to about 80% speed, but also did some volume to get some conditioning under his belt. He's due to go close to 100% on Saturday and be incorporated into team training. His hammy feels good. And I guess the fact Isaiah Katara has gone back to Dolphins duties for their match tomorrow against the Roosters suggests that he is on track to play Mitchell Moses. Let's have a look at the text line here. And this one, Greg from Liverpool. Come on, Adam. Do you think the coaches would tell you guys, the media, the real stories of how players' injuries are? No, Greg, I don't expect them to tell me the ins and outs of the injury, but I do get concerned when he doesn't train, when he's just doing stretches in the corner of the oval. Emmanuel says, Horsey, South in total have 12 players on the injured list, plus, of course, Jairo, for your information. Thank you, Emmanuel. Yeah, they are doing it tough like a lot of other teams.

0: your state of origin time. William, I understand your frustration. A lot of Eels are telling me the same thing. Yeah, that he seems to get injured every state of origin series time. Well, he has the last three origin series. Moses has missed games for Parramatta due to injury sustained either during an origin game for New South Wales or at training. So there is a lot of frustration out there. Hopefully he gets through game two unscathed and can come back and help the Eels win a few games. Josh the Bricky says, Hoys is a mad diehard Eels fan who yells at the TV for 80 minutes versus the Dogs. Because if we had Moses, we win. Origin is good. I love it, but I need our best player playing for Parramatta. Yeah, Josh, I just, addressed that one. Yeah, there's no doubt I think Parramatta win that game if Mitchell Moses is out there on the field. Okay, time now to talk a little bit of FIFA World Cup.
1: This is Sports Today.
0: Well, we are less than 12 hours away from the kickoff of the 23rd FIFA World Cup. One of the three host nations, Mexico, will take on South Africa. It kicks off at 5 a.m. our time. SBS is the only place to watch it. Speaking of which, we have SBS football commentator David Bashir on the line. Hey, David, welcome to Sports Today. You won't be able to sleep tonight.
2: Oh, Adam, I'll be out of sleep, but I'm pretty excited about the first match, absolutely.
0: Hey, before we talk on-field action, David, FIFA President Gianni Infantino held a rare press conference today in Mexico City. He's told everyone to chill about things like the Somalian referee being refused entry to the US, plus all the dramas on ticket prices. What did you make of what he had to say?
2: Look, I caught a bit of it, but obviously I've been focused on the Socceroos, Adam. So all I would say about that is that you know, they've got to take responsibility for officials that they bring into the World Cup. They should have been pre-vetted. And with this Somalian referee, I find it staggering that a referee who's a FIFA accredited, who's obviously been selected for the panel to officiate at the World Cup, can't get pre-approval to get into a country he's supposed to referee in. That is staggering to me.
0: Yeah, sure is. You've just been to Socceroos training. They play 2 p.m. Sunday, our time. They're up against Turkey in Vancouver. We'd dearly love to make a winning start. What are our chances?
2: Yeah, look, good. I can tell you, if you haven't already heard, it's sort of just popped up online that Mohamed Toure was the only player missing from today's training session. We obviously were only allowed 15 minutes, which is customary at major tournaments. So Mo Touré is a very important player, obviously, in Tony Popovich's plans. They revolve a lot of their attacking structures around his physical capacity and output. So if he were to miss the first match against Turkey, that would be a massive blow. I'm not saying he will, but he certainly was missing today, and that was a bit of a shock. It put a shock through the media corps and, of course, I'm sure fans back home when they get to know the news.
0: You've seen plenty of the Socceroos over the years, David. What was the vibe there at training? Do they look relaxed? Do they look tense?
2: Look, they look relaxed, and I think the younger players are embracing this World Cup. I think they play with a certain sort of swagger and self-belief, which is great to see, and they've regenerated the squad. It's a really transitional squad, to be honest. It's one of those squads that gets you really excited, but we've got a tricky group. We don't get some of the heavyweights of world football, but what we do get is a very even group. So I think if we play to our best, we can get through the group, but it really does depend on a positive result in the first match.
0: Yeah, so to give us a couple of other highlights for the weekend ahead, because personally I'll be actually interested in this USA-Paraguay game for the reasons you were just talking about, because they're Socceroos' next opponents.
2: Yeah, and Paraguay were a gnarly team in South American qualifying. They got through clearly as a qualified nation. Gustavo Alfaro, their Argentinian-born coach, is an excellent tactician. They're a defence-minded team. The United States play on the front foot. They play an expansive brand of football. So I think it's going to be a really interesting defensive structure by Paraguay trying to withstand a lot of passion, expectation from the United States.
0: And David, Argentina, defending champions, Lionel Messi back on board yet again. Do you see them going back to back?
2: I don't. I think that will be a factor, but I just think the age of their squad, they haven't regenerated that well. I think there are other nations that are ahead of Argentina, in my view, but plenty would disagree, Adam.
0: That's what makes it very interesting. David, the FIFA World Cup is here. You can catch all the action on SBS and SBS On Demand. David, we love the World Cup. We look forward to the SBS coverage starting tomorrow morning, Mexico versus South Africa.
2: should be great. Thanks a lot.

0: David Bashir there from the SBS, and we'll have a full wrap of that first day of the World Cup tomorrow night with Mark Bosnich when he joins us as usual on a Friday night. Just checking that cricket score now, and things were looking good for Australia, but they have just hit the wall again. We saw Xavier Bartlett out for 52 off 48 balls. That was a magnificent partnership of 103 with Manus Labuschagne, and then Adam Zampa's come out and he's gone first ball. So two quick wickets for Bangladesh, and Australia again reeling at 8 for 184. Manus Labuschagne, the Aussies' only chance really. He is 54, not out. Coming back to what we were talking about with Andrew Johns and his column in the Sydney Morning Herald, the Eighth Immortal, he's come up with a plan to solve concerns over a lack of depth in the NRL, which will be stretched to breaking point, really, with potentially three new teams entering the competition in the next 3 years. He says, Joey, the NRL should be targeting rugby union players in South Africa, which I just touched on with Freddie Fittler. The Springboks, their rugby union's top team in the world. It's the main sport there. My worry is their knowledge of rugby league would be pretty minimal. They wouldn't have played it at school. They're probably not watching much of it on telly. So could they pick it up from scratch? Not many have. I mean, I'd love you to help me out here. Give me some names. Who are some South Africans who have cracked rugby league? Can you name any? 131-873 if you can help out. 0460-873-873 is the text line. Not really a rugby league stronghold, as we found out at the World Cup in 1995, as Freddie just reflected on. That score actually was Kangaroos 86, Rhinos 6. And Joey Johns, he actually broke the record in that game for most goals in a test match with 11, a lazy 11. Now, I mentioned Charles Barkley earlier, NBA legend. He has ripped a new one for the San Antonio Spurs after their unbelievable collapse in Game 4 of the NBA Finals. While most celebrated the New York Knicks for their record comeback from a 29-point deficit, Barkley went the other way, putting the crosshairs firmly on the spluttering Spurs.
1: We saw the dumbest basketball team in the history of civilization.
2: Oh, wow.
1: We saw they had a 25-point lead, took eight straight threes. Like, they thought to get, like, that was some of the most mismanaged, stupid basketball. Hey, when you blow a 29-point lead, the other team has to help you. The San Antonio Spurs helped the New York Knicks win this game by doing some of the stupid-ass stuff I've ever seen on a basketball court.
0: And he didn't care because the Spurs were standing literally right behind him. He was positioned with ESPN right in the center court. And he didn't care. And who... He's a pretty big boy, Charles Barkley. He probably wouldn't care. Hard to argue with what he said, though. They had that game in the bag, the Spurs, and I think they thought that, and they blew it big time. I tell you what, it was a celebrity-a-thon at Madison Square Garden. Celebrating the Knicks' win was Taylor Swift, Jerry Seinfeld, Ben Stiller, Adam Sandler, even John McEnroe, Superbrat, was there. So the Knicks lead that series now 3-1. Game 5 is Sunday morning, our time in San Antonio. All right, we've got to get to a break. On the other side, we will go to Camp Marone and speak with Ruben Cotter.
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4: Southbound breakdown on the Eastern Distributor under Darlinghurst is now cleared, but traffic heading that way is queued through the Harbour Tunnel. South on the M1 at Somersby, we have a bus breakdown near the Pete's Ridge Road off-ramp, and a car and motorcycle crash on Forest Road, Bexley, is affecting traffic everywhere you look around Broadford Street, and there's an ongoing police operation near St. Leonard's Station. Herbert Street's closed just near the Pacific Highway, and Centenary Drive's heavy north at Strathfield. I'm Steve Carline on 2GB.
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0: The Maroons are striving to keep the State of Origin series alive when they take on the Blues at the MCG on Wednesday night. I'm thrilled to say we have Maroons forward Ruben Cotter on the line from Camp Maroon. Hey, Ruben, welcome to Sports Today.
14: Hey, mate. Thanks for having me.
0: Pleasure, mate. Hey, you're running onto the MCG in less than a week. You did it back in 2024. There's going to be 95,000 people in the grandstands there. You've got to be pumped up about that.
14: Yeah, buddy. Really looking forward to it. Yeah, obviously played there before, so it's a huge stadium. Obviously different shape to what we're used to. But, yeah, the crowd certainly got behind it. Back when I played there in 24, so I'm looking forward to getting back there Wednesday night.
0: Okay, so 1-0 down in the series. What's the mood like in camp? Is it the same as what it was before game one, or is there a bit more of an edge?
14: Yeah, look, we're still positive. Obviously disappointed with how the results went in that game one, but all in all, everyone's pretty positive, and still got a couple more sessions of preparation, but looking forward to what'll be a huge occasion next Wednesday night, and looking forward to going after it.
0: It must be a bit strange for you guys because you did lose game one, but most people would agree Queensland did more than enough to win that game in Sydney. Do you need to change much going into game two?
14: Yeah, look, I don't think we have to change too much. Our footy, worked pretty well in that first half. I thought we put our foot off the pedal a bit in the second half, particularly obviously going down a man. We probably didn't go after the contest as much as we did in the first half. So probably about, putting together a full 80-minute performance.
0: And Ruben, knowing there's no more second chances, does that bring out the best in yourself and you think the rest of your teammates?
14: Yeah, I think so. I think, we all love a bit of pressure. So I just have to, bring it back and not focus on the result as much. Just, bring it back to the footy we want to play and going after the game we want.
0: And the Blues have been talking a lot about improving their starts because you guys have blown them away the last three games. Are you expecting them to come out maybe more aggressively?
14: Yeah, I expect them to be fast and physical, like they always are. It'll be a tough battle in the middle and on the edges as well. I expect them to play a tough game, a lot at stake for both teams, so it should be a good battle.
0: I'm speaking with Ruben Cotter from the Roans. Ruben, are you keeping an eye on what's happening with the Blues? There's a lot of focus on Mitchell Moses and whether he'll play with that hamstring injury.
14: Not so much. I try and stay off the socials this time of the year and don't read into things too much. You know, just try and focus on our preparations as a team and you know, what my best game looks like for Queensland. So, yeah, that's where my focus has been, really.
0: Just talking about social media and so forth, does Billy have any rules like that about no phones or anything like that?
14: No rules around, you know, social media and phones. Obviously, we all try to, you know, not read into things and connect up when we can as a group. So, but yeah, there's no strict rules that Bill puts in place.
0: Okay. Playing at the MCG, it is neutral turf, of course, but they seem, from what I've seen, they seem to prefer Queensland down there. Ruben, are you happy for all Victorians to turn Queenslanders for the day?
14: Yeah, I'd love it if they, all 95,000 seats, you know, were filled with maroon gear. So, yeah.
0: And you didn't get the result last time in 24. So do you take any lessons out of that game, Ruben, you played last time there at the MCG?
14: Yeah, we took a lot out of that game. Probably a bit of a turning point for us. We didn't go after the physicality and go after, you know, the war side of things. So we learned a lot from that camp as a group, and obviously you've got a few new faces, but we know how important it is to come out and start physical and start fast in those big games. So it's something that, you know, we're going to be focused on as well for game two.
0: Yep. Can't wait for this one. Ruben, great to have you on the show, mate. Enjoy camp and have a great game next Wednesday.
14: Thanks, mate. Appreciate it. Cheers.
0: Ruben Cotter there from the Maroons. Now, another insight into Kieran Foran, the man and the coach. We all know what a wonderful job he's done with the Seagulls since taking over from Anthony Seibold back in round four. They've won 8 out of 10 to be amongst the premiership contenders. It's been quite the turnaround. Well, today he's travelled to the Central Coast in his own time to catch up with Hamola Olakau'atu, who was, of course, dropped from the Blues' 19-man squad. He's 20th man. He's still training with the Blues, but he's not playing next Wednesday night. So that was a huge call by Laurie Daly. Obviously, Hamola wouldn't have liked that news anyway, so Kieran's gone up to have a chat with him. They've had a coffee together, and Kieran just wanted to check on the big fella, make sure he was doing okay. Sydney Morning Herald reporter Christian Nicolussi will have that story shortly online at the Sydney Morning Herald. Now, still plenty of talk about Kane Evans' interview on Nine's 100% Footy when he revealed he was gay and how keeping it a secret for so long led to alcohol abuse and homelessness. The Roosters and coach Trent Robinson have received a lot of praise for how they are helping Kane rebuild his life. But today Robinson deflected the praise, instead saying the game still needs to do more for players like Evans.
2: There has been positivity this week, and there should be towards Kane. He's the brave one. Towards us, I think it should be a reflection on how do we do better. You know, there are more gay players in the game. You know, there has to be, and we're still on a point where they will come out in the male game. They will in the women's game, but not in the male game, and I feel like that's... The point should be of reflection, not patting yourself on the back.
0: Yeah, it makes a lot of sense there, Trent Robinson. We wish Kane all the best. Now, in the meantime, Eels fullback Isaiah Ayongi has spoken for the first time publicly about his appearance in a controversial photo just before the start of this season. Ayongi copped a fine and a suspended one-match ban for breaching the NRL's code of conduct after a series of controversial images of him surfaced on social media of him smoking an unknown substance. The pictures were several years old and were posted without his consent. He says it was a harsh lesson on life in the spotlight.
15: Obviously, yeah, I got a big hit to the face at the start of the year. But, yeah, it's obviously something that I don't want to happen again. And, yeah, obviously it's not good being on the back page of the newspaper. So it was disappointing. I think just the fact of letting the club down and letting my family down, I think that was the biggest part for me.
0: Yeah, Isaiah's just getting back to his best after a long layoff with a syndesmosis injury. The Eels will need him to be at his very best if they're to beat the Raiders on Saturday night at Combank Stadium. Now, there is a rain delay in the cricket, so Australia might get saved there against Bangladesh. It was looking pretty gloomy. 8 for 187. Gloomy scoreboard too, by the way. 42 overs gone. Australia 8 for 187. Manus Labuschagne is still there. 55 not out off 85 balls. Some much-needed runs there for Manus. So we'll keep you abreast of that one. Up next, we'll talk to Jai Sarong from the Swans.
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4: There's a breakdown south on Centenary Drive, Strathfield, after Arthur Street, and with a police operation at St Leonard's, Herbert Street closed currently between the Pacific Highway and Westbourne Street. Along Forest Road, Bexley, a car and motorcycle crash is affecting traffic everywhere you look around Broadford Street, and south on the M1 at Somersby, drivers are getting past a bus breakdown near Pete's Ridge Road off-ramp. South over Ryde Bridge, company all the way, and Liverpool Road, pretty cramped through Ashfield. I'll stay your car line, 2GB.
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9: Well, my next guest enjoyed a career moment last week, booting the match-winning goal for the Sydney Swans against St Kilda at the SCG. His name is Jai Sarong, and he joins me on the line now. Hey, Jai, great to have you on the show again. A belated congratulations for last weekend.
10: Thank you very much. Thanks for having me, Adam.
9: Yeah, pleasure, mate. Hey, before we talk Port Adelaide, who you're facing on Saturday night, just to remind my listeners, you kicked a goal with 14 seconds left on the clock at the SCG to give Sydney a famous win over St Kilda. 42,000 people went nuts. What was it like out in the middle, Jai, when you knew the ball was going through the sticks?
10: Yeah, it was pretty crazy. Pretty surreal moment, to be honest. It's honestly a bit of a blur. I can't remember much of it, but... Yeah, it was a couple seconds of complete joy and then switch back on into defence mode because we had 15 seconds to sort of stop them from kicking the goal. So, it was a great moment, but yeah, it wasn't very long lasting.
9: Have you had time to reflect on it after the game? I mean, you played four seasons at Hawthorne, 10 games in total. So you made the move to Sydney for this year. And here you are now being mobbed after kicking the match winning goal. It's been quite a change.
10: Yeah, for sure. This whole year's been great up in Sydney, and I'm really enjoying being at the football club and being in the city. It's been a great move for me. So, it took a bit of time to reflect and, really enjoyed spending time with family and friends reflecting on it. So, it's been a great move and it was a great win.
9: And how was your phone after full time? How many messages?
10: Oh, it's pretty crazy, I think. I think the Instagram followers went up a fair bit, maybe like 1.5K. So, it's pretty crazy, but it's cool.
9: Yeah.
10: A lot of family and friends messaged me and congratulated me, so that was amazing.
9: Well, enjoy it while you can, mate. It's a roller coaster ride, as you know, professional sport. But
10: exactly, yeah.
9: Yeah, mate, that win, though, it wasn't obviously not just you. The whole team had to dig deep to get out of that one. You're in a big hole down by 33 points. It shows that the Swans have some real fighting qualities this season.
10: Yeah, 100%. We knew the Saints are a really quality side and they were going to challenge us, and they certainly did that in the first half, and it was really... really great by the lads to sort of respond, especially with a few lads going down injured. So that was a really gutsy performance. And there's a lot of young guys that stood up in the big moments. Like, you look at Will Edwards' last quarter, Logan McDonald, those guys are still young, finding their way, but they had some really big last quarters and were a big factor in us getting across the line. And then obviously the stalwart legends like Heaney and Grundy and stuff. They were massive as well.
9: Yeah, a bit of a blow though. Justin McInerney sideline for what, gee, up to 10 weeks with a hammy.
10: Yeah, it's unfortunate for Justin, but the good thing about him is he's always going to bring plenty of energy to the group, and no matter whether he's playing or not, he's always going to bring a smile to the club. And I think he'll be back just before, or in finals, or just before finals, so it'll be a welcome addition at that time of the year.
9: And, Joey, you're off to Adelaide now to face Port Adelaide on Saturday night. Now, they're running 15th last time I checked, so not many people will be tipping them to win. Does that make them a dangerous opponent?
10: Yeah, 100%. I think Adelaide is always a difficult opponent. The crowd gets up and about, and we're under no illusions that they're a very good side still. They've got a lot of really, really quality players, and they've been in a lot of games this year, and they're a very strong defensive side, so it'll be a good challenge for us to go over there and get the win, hopefully.
9: Well, Joe, once again, congratulations on what you're doing at the Swans this season, and best of luck against Port on Saturday night.
10: Thank you very much. Thanks, Adam.
9: Jai Strong there from the Sydney Swans. Now, the teams have just come through for this round, and Justin McInerney, as we know, he's out with a hamstring injury, so he won't be playing. Neither will defender Tom McCartan with concussion protocol. So into that Swans side comes Joel Hamling and Harry Cunningham. Giants, four big ones for them. Jesse Hogan, he is back from injury. This is for their match against the Saints on Sunday. Also coming back into the side, Ryan Angwin, Ollie Hannaford and Harry Oliver. So the troops are back on deck for the Giants. They've hit a bit of form, so looking to keep that run going. I can't believe this next story. The AFL advises that Gold Coast Suns player Max Noble has been found guilty of conduct unbecoming following an incident during the VFL Round 11 match. The AFL advises that Noble has been found guilty of breaching the rule, conduct unbecoming following an incident during their match against the Lions. The incident occurred in the second quarter. During the subsequent investigation conducted by the AFL Integrity Unit, Noble made full admissions that he used a highly offensive homophobic slur against a Brisbane Lions opponent. A highly offensive homophobic slur. So he's been issued a four-match sanction. The sanction is consistent with previous matters where a player has self-reported such conduct, expressed remorse, and issued an apology. And there has been previous matters. That is the worry the AFL must be having right now. This seems to be happening way too much. I can think of half a dozen cases already this season, so there needs to be some extra education or something from the AFL to stop this happening, because it's completely unacceptable. So there you go, some news out of the AFL. There's fitness concerns for the Socceroos' first-choice striker on the eve of the FIFA World Cup. Mo Touré missed training ahead of Sunday's game against Turquia in Vancouver. Teammate Jordan Boss says the likes of Titi Yengi might need to step up.
7: You know, we have other players as well that can also play striker and stuff, but, yeah, obviously to have Mo is really nice for us, but, yeah.
9: So that game, 2 p.m. Sunday, our time. You can catch that on SBS. Gout is staying positive after finishing sixth in the 200 metres at his first Diamond League meet. All eyes were on the young Aussie, but he was nearly a second slower than his PB, as Letsile Tobogo won in a time of 19.84 seconds.
11: Yeah, I mean, this is a great opportunity, man. This is my first Diamond League, and I'm excited to be here. The crowd is absolutely insane. The sold-out crowd, so it's amazing to be here. And my race didn't go as planned, but, you know, we'll keep pushing.
9: Yeah, great lesson there for Gout. Gout, he'll bounce back, no doubt about it. I found a couple of South African Rugby League players. Jared Saffy, he won a competition with the Dragons in 2010, and Tian Strauss played a bit of footy with the Sharks. He also played test football for the Wallabies and the Springboks as well. So there you go. They're the only two I can find, Jared Saffy and Tian Strauss, South African-raised rugby league players. Going to the text line now, Steve says Moses should have to walk on water to keep Strange out of the team. Ethan Strange was really good, Steve, that's right. But he was out there when New South Wales went down 20-0. Not that it was his fault, but I think Laurie is thinking of that 20-0 scoreline and how do we avoid that again. And I think he needs Moses out there for his kicking game to put the Queenslanders on the back foot. Darren says if game three is a dead rubber, coaches should hold back players. This is often a debate, Darren. If it's 2-0, should players be allowed to play for their clubs? They used to be able to if it was a dead rubber, but it's hasn't been the case for a long time, and I'd be surprised if the NRL ever overturns that. Dave the bus driver says, Horsey, I just want Mitchell to get through game two training without injury. When we go two up, he can stay at Para. Yeah, thank you, Dave. I think plenty of Parramatta fans are in the same boat as you. A little bit of a shout out here before we get to a break. It is the 60th anniversary gala night for St Patrick's Junior Rugby League Club. So this will be taking place Friday, 26th of June at the Blacktown Workers Club Ballroom. So get along there if you can. Guess who's performing? Eric Groth and the Gurus. Now these guys are great. The Guru, how good was he for the blue and gold? So get out there and watch that. It's a fantastic night, the 60th anniversary. And Bobby, my mate, he's just giving me a bit more information. Their greatest success, St Pat's, was in 81, 82, 83, 86, winning the A-grade competition, same as Parramatta, in the same colours. What about that? They've had players such as Matt Moylan, Taz Battiri, Steve Martin, and our first international was a mate of mine, Mark Spud Carroll. So there you go. That's going to be a great night. The 26th of June, the St Patrick's Junior Rugby League Club Gala Night. Quick break and back to wrap things up on the other side.
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12: Last of the eastern distributor congestion for the afternoon. South in the main tunnel right now. Parramatta Road pretty much done with the afternoon peak itself. And once we get rid of a tight spot there at Burwood, we'll tick that one off the list. Old Windsor Road's dropping pace at Seven Hills and Richmond Road just a bit irritable north at Colby. There's a police operation on Herbert Street at St Leonard's and a crash on Canterbury Road, Campsie, a few blocks east of the hospital at Viking Street. I'm Steve Carline on 2GB.
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9: There's some cricket news to finish, and England captain Ben Stokes has been stood down for the second test against New Zealand after breaking team curfew. When you've got your captain breaking team curfews, you've got some problems, haven't you? So that was a no-brainer. Gus Atkinson, the fast bowler, also stood down. Australia's 8 for 187 versus Bangladesh after 42 overs. There's a rain delay there at the moment. The Aussies, they were 3 for none. Can you believe it? Thank you for all your calls and texts, and I stick around. Up next, we've got James Willis with Money News, then it is Nights with John Stanley. Make sure you tune in tomorrow. I'll be chatting with Joey Johns, Bronte Campbell, and the great Bozza.

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1: Good evening, I'm Sarah Wiedersehen. A man's been charged with harassing witnesses giving evidence to the Anti-Semitism Royal Commission. Madeleine McNeil reports.
2: Federal police were alerted to the alleged offensive emails last month. They've now searched a home at Woodburn in northern New South Wales, seizing electronic devices and prohibited weapons, as well as uncovering right-wing literature and pamphlets and instructions on how to make explosives. The 59-year-old has been charged with 8 offences, including using a carriage service to menace, harass or cause offence and intimidating a witness. Madeleine McNeil reporting.
1: One Nation will pursue an audit of donations to its Fire the Liar campaign, which has raised more than $2 million. Moving billboards have started rolling out across the Prime Minister's Sydney electorate, accusing him of breaking election promises. Anthony Albanese has raised concerns the donations may not be legitimate. One Nation official James Ashby says the party is making sure everything is above board.
3: We've made the decision this morning that we'll get the website independently audited by a forensics team, and they can actually give a stat deck to state that the website is real, the money's real, the count is real, and let's just put them under bed.
1: The opposition leader Angus Taylor has ruled out doing a deal with One Nation, saying the coalition will contest every seat at the next federal election. There have been suggestions the Liberals and One Nation should contest seats they think they can win without cannibalising each other. Some MPs believe this is the fastest way to potentially defeat Labor at the next federal election. The US and Iran have exchanged strikes across the Middle East for a second consecutive day, further straining an already fragile ceasefire. US Central Command says it's completed a wave of self-defense strikes targeting military, surveillance and radar sites in southern Iran. In response, Iran has launched a round of strikes targeting US military assets in countries across the region. JB Hi-Fi will refund about 200 customers after the consumer watchdog raised concerns it may have misled them. The ACCC claims the retailer promoted 17 products as having been discounted from a previously higher price when that wasn't the case. Commissioner Luke Woodward says it's decided against court action due to circumstances of the blunder.
4: JB Hi-Fi agreed to resolve the matter with us quickly. These were technical or human error breaches, so we considered it a reasonable resolution in this case to get a quick consumer refund outcome and not take further court action.
1: And the corporate watchdog has confirmed it's formally investigating consultancy firm KPMG following allegations it misused confidential information.
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1: The Rabbitohs could slip out of the NRL top 8 tonight if beaten by defending premiers the Broncos, who are looking to end a 5-game losing streak. South players will be wearing a special whiteout strip in honour of Jai Arrow, who's been diagnosed with motor neuron disease. 5'8" Mitchell Moses has again been restricted to light duties at New South Wales Blues training as he manages a hamstring complaint ahead of Origin Game 2. Round 14 of the AFL begins tonight with the Western Bulldogs hosting Adelaide at Marvel Stadium. Luke Kennedy will make his AFL debut for the Dogs. The second one day between Australia and Bangladesh has been interrupted due to bad weather. The Aussies are 8 for 187 after 41 overs. At one stage, they were 3 for none. And the FIFA World Cup begins tomorrow morning with co-host Mexico taking on South Africa. That's news and sport.
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7: Well, you shouldn't have too many dramas with Parramatta Road. Any traffic you do find won't slow you down for too long. Harbour crossings, I like them. Finally, M5 can do no wrong. It's nice and clear east and westbound. Where it's not is around Somersby. We've got a bus breakdown in the southbound shoulder. It's pretty close to Pete's Ridge Road. At St Leonard's, a police operation is ongoing. It's closed Herbert Street, and we've had a crash on Canterbury Road, Campsie, at Viking Street. I'm Steve Carline on Sydney's 2GB.
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1: Partly cloudy with possible showers and light winds, dropping down to 14 degrees overnight. Partly cloudy tomorrow, tops of 20 in the city, 21 in the west. Looking ahead, partly cloudy Saturday, a shower or two Sunday. Right now in town, it's 18 degrees. It's 16 degrees at Bankstown, 14 at Campbelltown, 17 at Gosford and Penrith. I'm Sarah Wiedersain. 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
12: Yes, good evening. Great to have your company on 2GB Sydney, 4BC Brisbane, 2CC Canberra and our network stations right across the country. Welcome to this Thursday edition of Money News. In a moment, I'm keen to get your feedback on whether you believe the government should extend the fuel excise, which is due to come to an end, the halving of the fuel excise, the tax that we're paying on fuel that has been reduced over the past few months will come to an end at the end of this month. But I think there's a pretty strong argument to be extending this month to month, or at least phasing it back in rather than allowing it to go back beyond the 50 cents per litre we normally pay in tax on fuel, and allowing the petrol companies to put the price up by what some estimates are saying today, 40 cents a litre immediately from the day after this excise cut comes to an end. Now, it does cost $1 billion every month that the excise is reduced on fuel, as it has been by more than half at the moment. But at the same time, we have an inflation crisis in this country. So much of what the Reserve Bank does every time they meet is dictated to by the official ABS data, which looks at the costs of services. And so many of those different price points and items are based on transport and trucking and moving things around the country. So let's figure out a way to keep those prices down. It's in front of us. Reduce the tax on petrol, not permanently, but given that the Strait of Hormuz and the Middle East situation continues to unfold, the Strait of Hormuz has been shut in the last 24 hours again. The oil price will once again fluctuate. This is common sense. I would have thought to do this month by month and give Aussies and business owners and trucking companies and tradies effective cost of living relief. I'm keen for your views on that tonight. 131-873 is our number. The text line 0460-873-873. Also, it's interesting to note, before I give you an update on a fascinating story that is unfolding between the Australian government, the pharmaceutical benefit scheme and one of the world leading pharmaceutical companies who are worth $1 trillion on the global stage. But it's interesting to note that Labor's tax changes announced in the federal budget have already sent a massive chill through the property market. Westpac says applications for investor home loans have plunged by 20%. That's in the last 3 weeks. One of the big four banks, Westpac, says Aussies are concerned about the proposed changes to negative gearing in the capital gains tax and the discount that has applied since 1999. The reforms that were announced by Jim Chalmers on budget night would abolish negative gearing for existing properties and introduce a minimum 30% on capital gains from 2027. According to the story in the Financial Review, Westpac says many investors are now hitting pause on property purchases while they wait to see what happens next. The bank is also forecasting house prices will fall this year. They're predicting drops of around 3% in Sydney, 4% in Melbourne. But mind you, the Brisbane property market continues to be quite steady and significantly growing. Westpac's chief executive of consumer, Carolyn McCann, believes it won't be a sudden decline. She's told the Financial Review customers and the community could be a bit more concerned about the changing signals. The dynamics of the market mean it won't be a dramatic decline. Some analysts, however, are not so hopeful, and we've said that the investment bank Morgan Stanley has already warned that prices could drop by as much as 10% nationally. But critically, the key number here is in the last 3 weeks, applications for investor home loans have plunged by 20%. Now, if that 20% and the houses that these investors would have purchased by taking advantage of long-time tax breaks, if those houses have been replaced one for one by first home buyers and young people, then great, fantastic, we've won. But you and I both know that is not the case. Money. There's an interesting brawl I've been reading about in the past few days in the world of health, and it involves a $1 trillion pharmaceutical company and Australia's pharmaceutical benefit scheme. Now, the American firm Eli Lilly are the producers of Mounjaro, which is a global and growing drug used to treat obesity and type 2 diabetes. It is a self-injecting drug, and it has been subsidized by governments across the world. There are hundreds of thousands of Australians apparently already using it, but without the support of the pharmaceutical benefit scheme, the cost at the moment is 10 milligrams for a dose pen, which lasts for about a month, and that's about $550. So for the average person and for those that are not earning a large income that may be struggling with type 2 diabetes and obesity, it is largely, for a lot of people, unaffordable at the moment. And after a long delay between the company and the Australian government, negotiations have broken down. And at this stage, this drug will not be subsidised by the PBS. Now, for what it's worth, the numbers speak for themselves. More than 1.2 million people live with type 2 diabetes in Australia. We have an obesity crisis in both adults and children. And there will be an argument here, in my personal view, the more treatment options that are subsidised and available for the average person, the better. That is my personal view only. Gabrielle Reppin is Executive Director for Value, Access and Public Affairs for Eli Lilly's ANZ branch. She's on the line for us tonight. Gabrielle, good evening and thanks for your time.
13: Thanks, James.
12: For those that don't and have heard nothing about this, just tell us what Mounjaro is.
13: So Mounjaro is a medicine that is registered for type 2 diabetes, obesity and obstructive sleep apnea. It's a medicine that acts on two hormones in the gut, and those hormones help regulate hunger and blood sugar. The most common dose of Mounjaro that patients are on is just under $400 a month, which we recognise is too expensive for many patients. If the medicine is on the PBS, then patients pay $25 or less per month. So, of course, there are many patients who can afford that, but certainly can't afford to pay on a private prescription.
12: Now, just talk us through the history of the negotiations to try and get on the PBS and be funded partly or subsidised funnily by the government. Just talk us through that process.
13: So it has been a long process. We have spent the last 3 years and 4 submissions in an attempt to get the medicine funded on the PBS. Unfortunately, we have had to walk away from that negotiation recently. which was a really difficult decision for us, having spent so much time really trying to get affordable access for patients in Australia. Unfortunately, the price that we were offered by the advisory committee to the government, it was far below the price that we've negotiated with other governments globally. So that includes countries like the UK, and it also includes countries which are much less wealthy than Australia, like China. In a dozen countries around the world, governments are willing to value this medicine, and the price that the advisory committee recommended was well below. And then to your point on conditions, there were conditions attached to the listing beyond the sort of initial price, which meant the company was at risk of actually losing money if we proceeded. And so there really wasn't a viable path forward for us. And that's disappointing for patients. It's also really frustrating because Mounjaro is actually listed as an essential medicine by the World Health Organization. So we're devastated.
12: In terms of these delays, what have you noticed as part of the process that you think has been problematic?
13: Yeah, so I think the first point I'd make is that it is not just Mounjaro that is struggling to be funded on the PBS. This is an issue for many medicines. When I think about just the medicines our company makes, the last five medicines we've brought to Australia, only one of those is subsidized on the PBS at the moment. And those other medicines treat conditions like severe eczema, inflammatory bowel disease, Alzheimer's disease. So this is an issue far beyond Mounjaro and type 2 diabetes. And it really goes back to how the Australian government and the advisory committee value innovative medicines. These new medicines, they take billions of dollars and decades to research and bring to market. Many times those medicines, they fail in late stage trials. So it's a very risky and very expensive process. And if the medicines are not valued at the other side, we can't reinvest and solve the conditions for the next generation. So there's an underlying issue with how medicines are valued in Australia that's really preventing patients getting affordable access across the board.
12: But in fairness, there are some rival companies that are offering similar treatments to what you're trying to offer that are subsidized by the PBS. Is that correct?
13: Yes. So in type 2 diabetes, there are a number of treatments subsidized. In the class of medicines that Mounjaro is in, there have been a number that have not been able to list on the PBS over the past few years and actually beyond that. When it comes to other indications for Mounjaro, like obesity, there have not been any medicines that have secured funding despite many attempts.
12: I think that the broader concern here is that away from just your drug, it seems that there are delays of several years sometimes for Australians to have access to medications at a cheap price that may be freely available in the United States and the UK and in other countries. We seem to be a mile behind.
13: Yeah, that's right. And I think it's really hard to understand when you consider that Australia is a relatively wealthy country. I recently looked at 10 comparable markets and our portfolio, our company's portfolio, and Australia had by far the least medicine subsidized for our population. We're currently looking at delays after registration of more than 700 days to get a medicine reimbursed. And that's for the medicines that actually get on the PBS. The majority of medicines actually never get funded in Australia. And so we really are starting to fall behind other countries in terms of, you know, what Australian patients have access to at an affordable price.
12: And as part of this, do you think, has Australia fallen behind other parts of the world in relation to their official government approach to how to deal and combat obesity and type 2 diabetes and those kind of conditions?
13: I believe so. I think if you look at the cost of these conditions to Australia as a nation, diabetes costs more than $9 billion a year and obesity costs more than $45 billion a year. So there is a very strong case for investing in medicines that can treat these conditions upstream. And if you think of, you know, getting sick, like your house catching on fire, you want to invest in a smoke alarm so you can put that fire out, you know, at the beginning and not wait until your house is ablaze before you're calling the fire brigade. And it's just the same with medicines. What we see in Australia is investment in medicines being flat or actually declining as a proportion of what the government's spending on healthcare, whereas hospitals at the other end, that expenditure is going up and up. And so from our perspective, it feels like there is an opportunity for Australia to invest more in prevention and medicines to stop those complications developing. And I would say that Australia has fallen relatively behind.
12: Look, at the end of the day, and look, both sides, this is not their first negotiations. Governments have been dealing with pharmaceutical companies for a long period of time. You're dealing with governments all over the world. You're never going to be completely on the same page, but it does appear that things are a long way off. We appreciate your time.
13: Oh, thank you very much for having me. And I appreciate this is an issue for all Australians, given there are so many medicines that are not currently on the PBS that your listeners will need access to.
12: That's Dr. Gabrielle Reppin, Executive Director for Value Access and Public Affairs for Eli Lilly's ANZ branch. They are the manufacturers of Mounjaro. Yeah, and I'm not sold on that one way or another. But you might have a view on that. 131873. There are some arguments very strongly in favour of more of these drugs being subsidised by the PBS. We have a huge obesity problem in this country. We have a huge issue with type 2 diabetes. For many, many years, people have spoken about diet and exercise and the importance of doing those things well and being careful about what you put in your mouth. And make sure you exercise every day. Some people can follow that. Many people cannot. And there are 1.2 million people living with type 2 diabetes. Obesity and diabetes are responsible for thousands of deaths in Australia every year. And we don't seem to have enough tools to be dealing with that. Suddenly drugs from the other side of the world come along. They're TGA approved. They are proven in other parts of the world to be helping with these things directly. And the government, after several years of negotiations, says, nah, sorry, we can't come to a deal. Move on to somewhere else. Now, this is a trillion-dollar company. They're big enough and rich enough and ugly enough to be looking after themselves. But there is something about this that we need to be discussing at length. And Chris is making a very sensible point tonight. The question with something like Mounjaro or another drug like Ozempic, which is subsidized under the PBS, is how much will it save Medicare down the track and doctor visits for obesity and diabetes and other issues, pancreatic, liver and kidney issues, heart issues. It may end up saving the government a lot of money. Another text here, our government makes millions and millions of dollars from medicinal marijuana, but they won't subsidize diabetes and weight loss medications because they probably won't make money out of it. It is a joke. Have you got a view on that? Give me a call, 131873 or the text line 0460 873 873. This is Money News. After the break, we're going to talk the fuel excise, which is coming to an end. The tax on fuel, which has been reduced for the past few months, will end, according to the government, at the end of this month, and prices are expected to spike by up to 40 cents a litre. Those details next.
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7: G'day, James. Sydney Harbour Tunnel will be closing northbound at 11 tonight. That's for scheduled roadworks, along with the Warringah Freeway from North Sydney up to Lane Cove Tunnel. M1 at Somersby with a bus breakdown at the moment in the southbound shoulder near Petridge Road. At Mona Vale, three-vehicle crash on Barrenjoey Road, taking out a northbound lane at

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0: Yeah, a quick call before we move on in relation to weight loss drugs and their availability under the pharmaceutical benefit scheme, which costs Australians billions of dollars every year. It subsidises a range of medications, but there is clearly a trend emerging where there are drugs that are freely available at a cheap price all over the world, including the UK, the US, France, China. But then Australia, we're always last on the supply chain, but there seems to be issues just in terms of us approving things that other countries may be far well in advance. And we're talking years ahead in some cases. Jenny's online. Hi, Jenny.
5: Hi, how are you?
0: Good. Go ahead. What would you like to say?
5: It actually breaks my heart hearing that conversation about how the negotiations have stalled, putting Mounjaro on the PBS. For the last 3 or 4 years, I've been on and off. I started with Ozempic, like a lot of people did back in the day. Mm. It worked for a little while, then it stopped because it just doesn't affect my body in the same way that Mounjaro has. That's costing me about $700 over the course of 2 months.
0: Yep.
5: And, you know, I'm in a privileged position that I can afford that at this point in time, but I'm actually just about to be made redundant. So, you know, I'm not going to be able to afford that coming up, you know. So it just really, it grinds my gears to hear that, you know, the government just are being so anti putting this on the PBS.
0: Yeah, and it doesn't make sense to me, Jenny, and it seems like we're in a situation where you've got a very, very well-off pharmaceutical giant worth $1 trillion who have come to the table and been able to do deals with governments all over the world to make this freely available for citizens that are battling type 2 diabetes and also battling obesity. But in Australia, for some reason, they haven't been able to get a deal done. And when you have the bosses of companies like this that are making critical comments about the way that these negotiations have been able to drag on and what appears to be elements of amateur hour, well, it's not good enough. It is simply not good enough. Paul says, enjoy your program. Until we means test Medicare, there will never be enough money in the system for those who need it. 131-873 is our number. Now, there is a critical decision for Treasury and the Albanese government. In a few weeks, June 30, the tax that we pay on fuel will no longer be discounted and will return to above 50 cents per litre. It had been reduced dramatically in light of what has occurred in the Middle East. And we hear today that the Strait of Hormuz has again been blocked. That will impact oil prices.

0: globally. And as we can remember, and it feels like it was a long time ago, but only a few months ago, there were hundreds of service stations that were bone dry. Many places didn't have diesel, and fuel was above $3 a litre in capital cities in some areas. And all of a sudden, Treasury has said, hey, you need to bring this back to the full rate of above 50 cents a litre. Otherwise, we're going to blow too big a hole in the budget. For every month that the fuel excise is not being charged at its full rate of tax, it costs taxpayers $1 billion. But in my view, I think this is very sensible cost of living relief that is felt and needed across large parts of the economy at the moment. Peter Currie is a spokesperson with the NRMA who monitor petrol prices closely. He's on the line for us tonight. Peter, thanks for your time.
1: G'day.
0: Everything you've heard out of the government, I think it would be surprising if the fuel excise cut was extended beyond the end of this month. Is that what you're anticipating?
1: Yeah, certainly. I mean, what they've told us so far is that they're not looking to extend it. I mean, that's what they've been saying publicly from day one. We note that, you know, there's still 2 and a bit weeks to go, so they've still got time to make a final assessment about where prices are at the end of the month. But certainly, there's been no indication they're intending to extend it, and we've seen nothing to the contrary of that.
0: I mean, there's been a huge drop in prices, and obviously some of that would be due to global factors. But given the situation globally continues to unfold, there'd be a lot of motorists wondering why it can't be extended. It's obviously a very expensive exercise to be halving or pausing the excise for even a day.
1: Yeah, well, it's cost the bottom line for the fuel excise about $3 billion in this year's budget figures. And remembering that the excise should be going to fixing our road network and making them safer, that's not something we should ignore, given the road toll is as high as it is. This is the second time now the federal government has done this. We know that the previous government cut the excise in half for 6 months during the peak of the Russia's invasion of Ukraine, where we saw those record high prices. It doesn't surprise us that they've at this point said that they're going to stick with the original plan. It will add about 33 cents a litre onto the current price based on today's prices. But, you know, it's oil. We've seen in the last few months just how volatile it is. So we don't know what the average prices are going to be at the end of this month. We just don't know what the situation is going to look like. It could be that prices fall significantly off the back of finally an end to the war, or things could get worse and the prices are even higher. So such is the volatility. I'm not surprised the government isn't really making much move, suggesting.
0: If it does come to an end, Peter, at the end of this month, will we see the prices go up straight away from July 1, or does it take longer than that?
1: Yeah, really good question. So it depends on the service station. So some will put their prices up immediately. We know that because some dropped their prices immediately when the excise was cut. Others will wait until they've sold the fuel that's in their tanks because they would have bought it at the lower price. And then once they restock their tanks, they'll put their prices up based on what they pay the terminal gate price. So short answer is it depends on where you live. Regionally, we expect it to take a bit longer, and it depends on the service station. We pay the tax, we pay it at the bowser, they collect it and they give it to the government. Yeah. So the terminal gate price or the wholesale price is what they pay at the terminal, obviously, and then they add their profit to that.
0: Very interesting. Peter, we appreciate your time. That was Peter Currie from the NRMA. Let's now go to economist Stephen Walters, a regular on this program with Optimal Economics, to see what he makes of it. He's on the line. Stephen, thanks for your time.
2: No problem, James.
0: Do you believe the fuel excise cut should be extended beyond the end of this month, or is it time to go back to the full rate?
2: Oh, look, I think it's time to go back to the full rate. It's been a help to motorists, particularly those who spend a lot of time in their car. And the diesel use in Australia, we know, is probably among the highest in the world as a share of GDP. So it's been helpful. But let's keep this in perspective. Petrol prices and diesel prices have come down more than a dollar a litre, in fact, since the spike a few months ago. So, yeah, the government helped a little bit, but it's been swamped by a big fall in energy prices anyway. And we saw in the budget a month ago, literally a month ago today, that we're running really sizable deficits and right out into the foreseeable future. This cut to the fuel excise costs taxpayers $1 billion a month. It's extremely expensive. And really, I think it's probably time that it, and this is the government's plan. This is not radical. The government's already planning to return the fuel excise to its original rate. So I think that'd be the right thing to do.
0: Stephen, you've just highlighted the cost of the fuel excise being reduced for the time being, $1 billion a month. But at the same time, when we have such an inflation problem in this country, which appears to be growing in some sectors, and so many parts of the economy are linked to trucking and transport, who use more fuel than anyone, there would surely be an argument from someone that this is the most effective form of cost of living relief at the moment.
2: Of course, there's an argument in favour of that, and that may well be what the government chooses to do. It's a popular measure, and it would actually help take a bit of the heat out of inflation. But honestly, I think the impact of the cut in the excise has been swamped already. And don't forget, there's a lot of inflation coming down the pipe already. We've got a lot of supply chain constraint costs, things from packaging to fertilisers to food to plastics to plumbing equipment, all the prices of those are about to go up. That could be an argument for actually keeping the fuel excise cut in place because it takes a bit of heat out of that. But frankly, there's so much inflation coming down the pipe, I don't think you'd even notice that much, to be honest, if the fuel excise cut was extended. It would help. It would make a difference. But remember, taxpayers' funds are very scarce. The government needs to choose carefully what they spend this money on. And frankly, $1 billion a month, yes, it would be helpful, but we just haven't got the luxury of doing that anymore.
0: You talk about inflation coming down the pipe. Stephen, what do you fear about what is ahead in the short and medium term? Let's talk the next 12 months. I know some of the big banks are starting to say that the next time that interest rates will be cut, will be moved, will be a reduction, and we could be down to the mid-threes by the end of next year. But what are you thinking at this stage?
2: Oh, I think that looks really optimistic at this stage, James. It's possible, but I think probably rates will go up first. They may come down next year, but I think they'll go up in the near term. Remember, inflation's already about 4.5%, so it's well above what the Reserve Bank targets. We've just had a big spending budget, another $30 billion unleashed into the economy this year and next combined. And we know that all those inflation pressures are coming over the next few months because of the war. So, look, the Reserve Bank may look through that. They've done that in the past. They may say, look, this is a temporary boost to inflation. We're not going to raise interest rates into that. But I think the combination of inflation being well above target, we've got the big spending budget that's still to be washing through the economy. I think the chances that rates go up again before the end of the year, and then quite possibly they could be coming down next year.
0: Stephen, we really appreciate your time. Thanks for joining us.
2: Thanks, James.
0: Stephen Walters from Optimal Economics. 131873 is our telephone number. If you have a view on that for us tonight, for the truckies and the tradies that are listening to us, this is going to come to an end in a few weeks. Now, in fairness, when this was first put in place, petrol prices were above $3 a litre in some capital cities, in some parts of the country, and even some regional areas. It's $1 billion in lost tax a month for every month that we're not charging the full rate of the fuel excise. But there are other ways rather than the government just pulling a lever and putting it back to the full rate by June 30 and allowing prices, as Peter Currie just said from the NRMA, to go up by 30 or 40 cents per litre. This could be phased in. There could also be the option to just apply these discounts to those that are in the trucking industry to make sure they're not paying through the nose for diesel. And we just have to keep in mind that the Strait of Hormuz out of the Middle East was closed today and could be closed again tomorrow. And the issue of oil prices fluctuating and becoming far too expensive for Australians to afford is likely to continue on and off unless there is some sort of miraculous ceasefire. I think this is the most effective cost of living relief that a government could be applying, far more than other programs. I mean, you talk about the $5-6 billion that have been spent for the cheaper home battery scheme to give people a cheap battery for their rooftop, and that is being rorted left, right and centre based on everything that I'm hearing. This is across the board, it's countrywide, and it's every litre of fuel, instead of paying 50 cents in the dollar in tax with after-tax dollars, well, let's give us a little bit of a reduction and continue that month by month and just wait and see how things are going. In my view, I think there's a strong argument to extend it. 131873 is the number.
3: Mornings with Mark Levy.
4: As we wind up to the end of the week, I have a fantastic lineup of guests. A great family story. Tom and his grandfather Bob are riding from broom to barrel, all in the name of a good cause. Plus,
5: run, run, run, I'm
4: the brilliant Kate Sobrano. Kate celebrating her induction into the ARIA Hall of Fame, and she'll be here in the studio. 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
0: On the text line 0460 873 873, Bruce says, if the fuel levy goes back up by another 26 cents per litre to the full rate, then inflation will go up and that will put upward pressure on interest rates. Emmanuel says if the Prime Minister has half a brain, he should extend the reduction of excise month to month and he may get a little bit more love from the Australian public. Well, it's a $1 billion a month decision to have the fuel tax at more than 50 cents per litre. But Bruce's point is valid and we make so much of this consumer data that is dropped in our laps every month, month to month. There's all sorts of different bits of consumer data, how much services are costing. The RBA has a good hard look at all of this before making its decision on monetary policy, which, by the way, will do again next week for that's the next meeting and is expected to keep rates on hold this time around. But all that data is critical and so many different price items and schedule items that you read in this data from the ABS are linked to transport and trucking and moving things around. And if fuel prices are up, then guess what? The cost of everything goes up. That's why there's a huge argument to consider extending this, even if you have to streamline it for certain services across the board.
3: And now on Money News, the market wrap. Terry Shear is Australia's leading landlord insurance specialist, offering cover for investment properties, including loss of rental income. Search Terry Shear Landlord Insurance.
0: Yeah, it's a tough old time at the moment. The ASX 200 down by 20 points or 0.2%, 8,633 at close. And the last time I looked, the Aussie dollar, for the first time in a while, was hovering below 70 US cents. Scott Phillips is the Chief Investment Officer at the Motley Fool, fool.com.au. He's on the line for us tonight. Thanks for your time, Scott.
6: James, good evening. Good to be with you, mate.
0: Yeah, the Aussie dollar's copped a bit of a hammering in recent weeks.
6: It has, mate, down quite a bit over the past, pretty much 5 or 10 trading sessions. So exactly that last couple of weeks, hovering, as you said, just below 70 cents. It's also down against the major currencies. And we kind of talk about the Aussie versus the US, and that's the benchmark rate. Sometimes it's US dollar strength that pushes the Aussie down. Sometimes it's genuine Aussie dollar weakness. And this time around, it's the latter. We're down against all the major currencies. And look, you know, it's always impossible to impute every possible reason that every possible buyer or seller of currency might be doing it. But we can infer a couple of things. The first thing is Australia's currency is considered a commodity currency. And we know with ongoing challenges in Iran, we kind of felt it was going to get better, and then we're now worried they might get worse again. The oil price was up over the past 24 hours. In that circumstance, a commodity currency like Australia's tends to be sold off. And then, not unrelated, economic growth globally, if the oil price remains higher for longer, is in jeopardy. We've seen the US inflation figures at 4.2%.
0: Yeah.
6: And so some concerns about global economic growth. And again, in that context, that is bad news for commodity sales, bad news for commodity prices, and generally bad news for the Australian dollar. We're not just a country of mines, but increasingly the rest of the world sees it a little bit like that. When they're looking for a way to play these trends, the Aussie dollar often comes into play.
0: Very quickly, Scott, I said last night that all expectations and predictions were that the US Fed would not have to hike interest rates in America, but this inflation data is concerning. It's the highest rate in 3 years.
6: That's huge. And it jumped from this 2.4% before the war broke out, now 4.2%. Kevin Warsh was chosen by Donald Trump in part because he was a fellow traveler on cutting rates. How can you afford to cut rates when you're at 4.2%? How can I afford not to increase them at 4.2%? Those are really, really big questions. There's lots of politics, lots of economics, lots of government debt implications on this one. But a massive increase from 2.4 to 4.2 in the space of a few months. And it's not going to get better anytime soon, unless and until the oil price falls, and falls permanently.
0: Now, Southern Cross Media has been in the spotlight. Their stocks have plunged over 4%. It comes after reports that Channel 7 will be slashing up to 300 jobs. This was huge news today. Some high-profile newsreaders and reporters sadly called today and told they no longer had jobs, but 300 jobs to go, we believe.
6: Mate, free-to-air telly is a tough business, right? And this is really hard. Advertising revenue is down. Viewer numbers are down. Advertisers increasingly are preferring either live ads, like on radio, frankly, or the pay-per-click ads, where you can literally track directly what's going on. That combination has been awful news for Seven, unfortunately. And the newly combined business, the old Southern Cross Austereo with Seven, basically saying, you know what, this is not sustainable cost-wise. Now, at some point, you can't cut your way to greatness, right? So you can take some costs out. But as you rightly point out, if you lose some of your better and more popular staff, you do risk very seriously denting the ratings, but they kind of feel like they've got no choice. It's a really tough one. I don't know how you get out of this one on free-to-air TV in particular, but it is absolutely a battleground right now. They probably are going to have to lose those people. I suspect and I fear more job cuts across some of the rest of the free-to-air networks, just in keeping with that. Nine said the same thing, effectively. 10 owned by Paramount, not quite as public these days, but that's remains the key issue.
0: Yeah.
6: Can you right-size the cost base based on falling revenue? Or more importantly, frankly, how do these organisations get revenues back up? I suspect Nine, slightly better placed with Stan.
0: Yeah. And Sport.
6: I mean, it's just tough.
0: Yeah,
6: exactly, yeah,
0: absolutely. I mean, the real question here, Scott, for all these TV networks is how long does the 6 o'clock bulletin remain and those appointment listing bulletins, which cost enormous resources across the board. Mm-hmm. And as we know, consumer habits are changing dramatically. Hey, I want to spend a little bit of time on this tonight. Elon Musk, SpaceX, you would have read all about this during the week. It's being described by the Financial Review as the stock version of the Melbourne Cup. Obviously, ComSec are very much involved, but a lot of Aussies are keen to get involved. What do you make of what is unfolding at this stage?
6: Oh, man, we don't have enough time to do it enough justice, mate, so I'll try and do it in dot points. $1.8 trillion US dollars, 100 times sales. Bear in mind, when Facebook went public, it was 25 times sales. When Google went public, it was 5 times sales. When Apple went public, it was 3 times sales. So you've got a really, really high price here. For a business that, I mean, I was going to say the sky's the limit. The stars are the limit. The universe is the limit, right? Relandable rockets, low Earth orbit satellites, AI. I mean, this is about as sexy as it gets when it comes to tech stocks, right? And some of the stuff they do is amazing. The challenge is, will they be able to justify that valuation? Can they grow fast enough and big enough to make this work? The IPO, the sellers are getting full value. The buyers are going to have to hope Elon's got a lot of tricks up his sleeve. And the Australian connection, mate, is really important. So this is the first time we've had a US IPO that has been effectively available, almost identical to Australian IPO. There was Australian prospectus. There are Australian brokers on board. ComSec, some of the other full-service brokers that are offline brokers, are making an absolute fortune out of this one. Australians tipped to tip billions of dollars into this particular IPO. So it's kind of one. It's about SpaceX, right? But long-term, this makes the stock market world a little bit smaller. It means we have a lot of people going to open U.S. brokerage accounts for the first time. They're going to buy more U.S. shares as a result. It's a watershed in a whole lot of different ways. I'm not buying shares in SpaceX, mate, I have to say. Yep. No view on what happens short term. You could have a lot of buyers just jump in. You could have a lot of sellers say, great, we'll dump our shares and get a good price. So it could be super volatile. It could go in either direction in really big ways over the short term. Longer term, as I said, that real question for SpaceX is, can you justify 100 times sales? And this is still a loss-making business. Lost $5 billion last year, but still a $1.8 trillion valuation. That is a massive gap to close. Frankly, if anyone could do it, Elon probably can. His success has been amazing with Tesla and with SpaceX up to this point. But the mountain is pretty tough to climb and it's a pretty steep slope.
0: Scott, very quickly, I've got 30 seconds before a break. A stock or a sector that, as general advice, our listeners should be keeping an eye on?
6: Look, I've got to say, I talked about retail before. There are some really attractive retail stocks right now, and I will go back there because I think that's a lot of opportunity. Beaten down tech, again, you and I have talked about. Tech's actually on the nose, ironically, because people are pulling money out to get into SpaceX. You're selling other stuff to buy this one. What that tends to do is provide opportunity for long-term investors. So I would go bargain hunting in the retail space. We heard about super retail today, selectively in tech as well. If it's being left behind, a great opportunity to go shopping.
0: We appreciate your time. We'll chat soon. Thanks again, Scott.
6: Pleasure. Thanks, James.
0: Scott Phillips from The Motley Fool, fool.com.au. We love his work every week on Money News.
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0: Yeah, great to have your company on Money News. 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I note very quickly before we go that there is a warning from the commercial real estate giant JLL that Australia's data centre industry faced growing opposition from communities who are worried about noise, pollution and higher energy costs from the AI factories. This story is in The Australian. Now, data centres have a pipeline in the future in this country of $135 billion. The federal and state governments are drooling over these investment dollars from overseas. However, there have been stories that say 75 to 80 cents in the dollar actually goes in one door and out the other, straight back overseas. I mean, governments have got to explain to the public why we need these things, how they're going to be implemented, and critically assuring us there won't be shortages of energy and water. If they can't do that, this whole industry, in my view, is in serious trouble.
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7: Good evening, I'm Sarah Wiedersane. Three Indian sailors have been killed in a US missile attack on an oil tanker near Oman. India's shipping minister has confirmed their deaths, describing the attack as a deeply unfortunate and tragic incident. The vessel carrying 24 Indian crewmen came under attack after the US military accused it of violating an American blockade by attempting to transport oil from Iran. One Nation has dismissed suggestions its Fire the Liar campaign has been doctored as the fundraising blitz surpasses $2 million. Federal politics editor Michael Packey.
8: One Nation leader Pauline Hanson is raising funds to pay for advertising critical of the Prime Minister and his broken election promises. The Fire the Liar campaign has now raised in excess of $2 million in just 2 days. Anthony Albanese has raised questions about the legitimacy of the donations.
12: So she raised more than $1 million.
13: Did she though? Did she? What evidence is there?
8: Senator Hanson hit back, arguing everyone who's contributed has a receipt and is prepared to independently audit her website to prove the campaign is above board.
14: He's grabbing at straws to justify why we've got so much support from the Australian people.
8: It's claimed Labor's rival donation drive to combat One Nation's momentum has only raised about $20,000. Michael Packey reporting.
7: Federal police have charged a man with harassing witnesses appearing at the Anti-Semitism Royal Commission with offensive emails. Officers allegedly seized two prohibited weapons from a home in northern New South Wales, as well as right-wing literature and instructions on how to make explosives. Parents are being encouraged to look out for worrying behaviour amid a spike in underworld violence involving young offenders. A 17-year-old boy is the second teen charged over his alleged role in a drive-by shooting at Punch Bowl in Sydney's West, which was also filmed and shared online. Police say it's becoming more common for organised criminals to pay young people to carry out their dirty work. Detective Superintendent Jason Box says while police target the gangs behind the attacks, parents can play a role too.
15: A lot more families need to be aware of what is occurring with their children and, you know, their teenagers or not. You know, are they coming into unexplained wealth? Are they leaving at all hours of the night? Are they walking around with five or six phones? Are they associating with people they don't normally associate with?
7: The Australian Privacy Commissioner has found Optus breached laws by failing to protect customers' personal information, and scientists have found what's been described as a whale graveyard in the Indian Ocean.
6: Connection, conversations, and news you can trust. 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
7: Souths are wearing a special whiteout strip in honour of Jai Arrow for their clash against the Broncos at Acor Stadium to kick off round 15 of the NRL. The Rabbitohs need to win to stay inside the top eight. Round 14 of the AFL is underway with the Adelaide Crows up against the Western Bulldogs at Marvel Stadium. The FIFA World Cup begins tomorrow morning with co-host Mexico taking on South Africa. Former Socceroo Craig Foster says Australia's group of Turkey, the US and Paraguay will be hotly contested.
9: The problem with the group is it's all really balanced. You know, they think they can beat us. We generally think that we can beat all of the teams in that group. It's actually the most balanced group in the World Cup. So, like, really tough, but everything is possible.
7: And Australia are 8 for 187 after 41 overs in their second one-dayer against Bangladesh. That's news and sport.
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7: Partly cloudy with possible showers and light winds, dropping down to 14 degrees overnight. Partly cloudy tomorrow, tops of 20 in the city, 21 in the west. Looking ahead, partly cloudy Saturday, a shower or two Sunday. Right now in town, it's 18 degrees. It's 15 at Bankstown, 14 at Campbelltown, 17 at Gosford, 16 at Lucas Heights and 17 in Penrith. I'm Sarah Wiedersane. There'll be more news at 9 o'clock on your news leader, Sydney's 2GB.
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1: 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It is a Thursday night. Of course, Thursday nights, we keep across breaking news. We have a news hour which tries to wrap up the news of the last 3 or 4 days. Surprised to hear that there may be variations on a particular theme, but there's still plenty happening tonight and very significant stories, particularly on the other side of the world. They have a very significant effect on the next 6 months or so in this country. So we're going to get into all of that in the next hour, as we always do on a Thursday. The Duck will be joining us, camping and off-roading, and we'd like to give you a taste of what's going on in other parts of the country. And maybe
20: give you a taste of what you might like to do if you want to get away from it during winter and head into some of the beautiful parts of Australia. We'll have words with Kel Richards. We'll keep across, as I say, the breaking news as well. 131873 is the number. For what it's worth, this huge fundraising effort by One Nation, they're now up to $2.47 million. Could they keep raising the goal? The goal is now 2.6 million, but the numbers keep going up. We'll have a look at that with our NewsHour guest shortly, but it's also worth remembering that this is hypothetical in the sense that it's an opinion poll suggesting that there's a huge amount of support, and of course the fundraising is being done in a very public and very, very effective way, but we are still just under 2 years away from the next election. It may be a little bit earlier, but it's still a fair way before we go to the polls. And what that means is that the government's that there is in charge of what's happening. And so the next 18 months at least will be piloted and fashioned by the existing government and internationally by the people in charge in other parts of the world. For instance, right now, you've got this very delicate situation with the US and Iran trading air attacks, second straight day. Donald Trump has vowed further strikes. He's running out of patience, says he'll resume heavy bombing. Now, there have been a series of ultimatums from Donald Trump. I think I saw the other day someone saying, well, he's given them 2 days before he gives them his next 2 week ultimatum. This has just been going on and on and on. And so we'll keep across that, because it doesn't look like any progress has been made there. And this thing is bogged down, and it is having a huge effect on the international economy and our economy as well. And then we've got next week, because we've had the last 2 days, this inquiry into the NDIS, where serious concerns are being raised about the well over 300,000 people who are going to lose assistance under the changes to the NDIS, which everyone agrees needs to be done. But the question is it being done in such a way that you're getting rid of the rorts, you're making it work more efficiently, but you're making sure that those that really need the services are continuing to get them? I'm not sure the inquiry so far has established that. You may have a view on that if you've been following it. 131873 0460 873 873. And there is going to be a 2 day inquiry next week into the tax changes, where you do get the impression that the government on the capital gains tax is still looking at some potential changes and some potential rejig to the capital gains, and everyone's speculating about it. We'll have to wait and see what comes next week, and maybe how the polls go as well, because they will be polling on all of this stuff. But there's a whole range of people, critics, people, very public critics of these changes, who are now lining up in the Australian newspaper tonight to say that they have been excluded from this 2 day inquiry into these tax changes. And that inquiry will be held next week, those 2 days next week. And this one's just popped up as well. And you might think it's very detailed and it might be a bit nerdy, but it's the New South Wales auditor who's actually gone and done an audit and produced a report on New South Wales universities. And I'm looking at this because universities, of course, charge fees. They charge very high fees for international students, but they also charge fees to local students who go in there. And according to this, New South Wales universities made $3.2 billion last year from local students. It's an increase of about $234 million. So they've got $3.2 billion coming from local students. We know they're getting a huge amount of revenue from international students, but they're still running at a loss, an operating loss, an average loss of $12,000 for each of the domestic students. And within this, the auditor's saying they spent $139 million on consultants, many of those directly sourced, not contracted via tender. And it does raise some questions, because at the highest level of our universities, the leaders of our universities get more than the Premier or the Prime Minister. I think in some cases, double. Huge amounts of money being paid, and you're running a university. You're not in charge of the whole country. It's a university. And yet they're outsourcing a whole lot of stuff. You would have thought within the halls of the universities there'd be people who could do some of this work instead of outsourcing it to these consultants, who do seem to be doing very, very well. out of the various arms of the public sector. So, look, you may have some thoughts of this one as well. 131873 is the number. We've got our NewsHour guest joining us shortly. I might try and extract from him a prediction about what's going to happen in the World Cup. I don't even know if he's following it, but we'll do that. We might try and bring you some lighter, happier stories. And if you've got one for us tonight, please, because I think right now people are feeling a little bit grim and a little bit helpless because all these things are happening around us and we haven't got much that we can actually do to influence it. So you might like to give us a call, 131873 or 0460 873 873, at 13 past 8 right now.
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20: 17 minutes past 8 is the time. It is, of course, a Thursday night, and there's a lot to talk about tonight. If you've got something you want to say, please give us a call, 131 873 0460 873 873. We'll get to your feedback in just one moment, of course, and we're going to touch on, so I think some of those issues, the numbers on the university sector. Someone's saying here, how can someone explain how we have a huge university industry but our younger students have largely lost the ability to read, write and count? That's from Greg. But also, we know how it works, where there is publicly funded spots, then you can pay to get a spot in university. And then, of course, for foreign students, if you can pay the money, you're in. They've got rivers of money coming into the universities, and yet they're still running at a loss. And they're paying huge amounts of money to the people who run the universities, and yet they're still bringing consultants in. I can't understand how that can possibly fit together. Terry Barnes is our NewsHour guest here on a Thursday night. Terry, good evening to you.
28: Good evening, John.
20: I want to get to that. I want to get your thoughts on what's happening in the Middle East, because it looks like it's completely bogged down. There's a lot of stuff that is really current and is going to have a big effect on the next 18 months. And I did say at the start of the show the next 18 months is in the hands of this government, at least 18 months. They're the ones making the decisions. So a lot of the hypothetical talk about One Nation and their popularity, they won't even get close to having an impact until after the next election. And I see tonight there's a poll on one of the news websites. There's a poll on why One Nation is doing well in the polls. So this is a state we've got to. And the Fire the Liar campaign, which is an inspired piece of political campaigning, it's now got just shy of 2.5 million. The goal's up to 2.6 million. Can I just quickly play? This is the Chief of Staff of One Nation, James Ashby, who was on the breakfast show in Sydney today, talking about how the website will be audited, because there are questions about, well, who's putting the money in? Do we really know the money's going in? This is what he had to say.
0: We've made the decision this morning that we'll get the website independently audited by a forensics team, and they can actually give a stat deck to state that the website is real, the money's real, the count is real, and let's just put them under bed.
20: Yeah, look, I've got a report here put together by Daryl Monick. He's a software developer who's produced a 3 or 4 page piece on all of this, saying he's audited it, and it's a functional audit report on that one. So, Terry, you've been sceptical about this rise of One Nation all the way. It just keeps gathering momentum, though.
3: Well, it certainly does, and the fact that we're talking about it helps that momentum keep going, doesn't it? I mean, when I came to the 3AW studio a little while ago, the security guard downstairs basically said, what do you think about One Nation? I mean, Pauline Hanson. Wherever you turn, whichever news you turn on, she's everywhere. And I think that's actually playing into her hands at the moment, because part of the dynamics of politics is actually having an agenda that you're setting and not somebody else. And when all they're talking about is you, you are the agenda setter, yeah. And she is succeeding in doing it. And look, here we're talking about a fundraising drive. You, yeah, it's better than a cake sale, isn't it? But certainly, the way that she's played it out, and whoever came up with the fire the liar line, I mean, they deserve a bonus, don't they?
20: Well, she's saying she saw it used by Peter Credlin, so she borrowed it. Or I think James Ashby said he saw it used by Peter Credlin. So there's a few of them, but he's saying it came from there. So and she's got a history.
3: Another gift from the Liberal Party to One Nation.
20: Yeah. Yes, he's saying he borrowed it from Peter Credlin, because at the moment, the Liberal Party, and again, as I say, the government's in charge for the next 18 months, but it's the Liberal Party that's struggling to be heard. You almost see, and you've had the last 24 hours, the argument over whether they should be going into some formal arrangement where they say, listen, why don't you contest this seat and we'll contest this seat, almost saying, well, we can see we're not going to win half the seats that we thought we could win, so let's try and split them up with One Nation. That seems today to have been slapped down.
3: Oh, absolutely, and it should be. I mean, Tony Passon, the MP who suggested it, I think has rocks in his head, John. I mean, when you do a non-compete deal like that, I mean, basically, once One Nation got the seats, they will never give them back. I mean, it actually happened over 100 years ago in Britain with the then Liberal Party, which is not like our Liberal Party, it was to the left, actually gave Labour a free ride in a whole number of seats. Not many, but enough to give them a presence, which they built on. And I think if the coalition did the same with One Nation, I mean, it wouldn't just be a few seats, it would be a whole swag. And really, why do people like Tony Passon, like those who are talking about swapping preferences, and yes, that might include Tony Abbott, actually think about the way this is playing out? Because as far as they're concerned, as far as Liberals and Nationals are concerned, One Nation is the crocodile. It wants to eat them for lunch. Why put the lunch in their mouth?
20: Because, look, we are quite a way away from the election, and I have made the point repeatedly, even last night when I spoke with Melissa McIntosh about the NDIS, she's the shadow minister, on an issue like that. On finance portfolio, treasury portfolio, there isn't a person you can go to from the party with the highest primary vote in the country, in every poll we've had over the last few weeks, that they don't have specific shadow ministers that you can go to talk about these issues. No shadow defence minister. We just don't know at the moment. So that's what makes it quite bizarre. But I have listeners here saying we're talking about One Nation because we want to hear about One Nation. So that's where we are. And again, we've had today there was Angus Taylor was trying to talk about Labor's budget and taxes. He kept getting asked about One Nation and he wasn't happy about that. Then you've had Anthony Albanese. He probably doesn't mind the focus being on One Nation. So this is what he had to say about the fundraising campaign, for instance.
4: She says that she smashed you in the fundraising race, though. She raised more than $1 million yesterday.
5: Did she? What evidence is there?
8: Do you believe that Pauline Hanson has raised $1.5 million, or do you suspect that it's a bit microfraction?
5: Well, you work it out.
20: Yeah, you work it out. Look, these are, you know, questioning about where the money's coming from, but it's huge numbers of people putting their individual donations in. The Treasurer was on the 7:30 report tonight. He was asked about it. This is a bit of what he had to say.
9: Well, first of all, One Nation on every occasion votes against working people. One Nation votes the way that Gina Rinehart tells them to do rather than the way that working Australians need them to do.
20: That's obviously the message that they're going to be putting out, but the issue is, at the moment, where's it going to go, Terry? Because ultimately, I know you're saying that there should be policy prescriptions put out. Let's go to the coalition. What do they need to do?
3: I think the coalition needs to keep its nerve. That's the first thing. I mean, we were talking about preference deals, 2 years?

0: being an alternative government and showing that can be an alternative government and just simply weathering the storm at the moment. So when they're talking about preferences, and this is where I think Tony Abbott and the organisation and some MPs really need to think about the timing of this, really just need to perhaps pull their heads in, keep their own counsel, encourage their own troops, but keep going with the substantial work that people are going to look for come the next election.
1: Yep. All right, at 25 and a half minutes past that, let me just take a couple of calls here because ultimately, and I did say earlier, it's variations on a theme because it's difficult to get away from this. This huge surge of support, which is there. Mark's on the line with us now. Hello, Mark.
2: Yeah, mate, yeah.
1: What do you want to say, mate?
2: Mate, look, I'm just all for Australia being Australia. And I really do believe that Pauline Hanson has the right cognitive to be Australia for Australia. I think it's really important. Like, I've just walked down to the beach right now and I feel very comfortable. Yet you can see a difference in states and difference in opinions and stuff like that. And I have a lot of differences of opinions, but everybody just gets along with each other. So you can have a difference of opinion, but it doesn't need to be divided. Mm. It's not about race. It's not about religion. It's about being one.
1: Okay. Look, can I ask you, Mark, if I don't mind, because you've gone there for a walk. Who have you voted for before? Because the question is...
2: Go
1: on. Who have you voted for? If you don't have to say, but I'm asking. I think this is what people are interested in.
2: My dad was a Labor man, so I always voted for Labor. That's what I was taught. That's what I was told. And then I created my own insight of, hang on a second, there came a change. There came a change. And the change was within, but the change was very evident amongst a lot of people, and it created a divide between my parents and a lot of their friends, and I don't really like that for people. Like, we don't have to live divided. We always have to live together.
1: Yeah.
2: You know, like, if you live on my street and you have a different belief, well, what is your belief? And do I respect that? And do we coherent towards that?
1: Right. So, look, it's very good. And how long ago did this happen, this shift for you?
2: Probably about 3 or 4 years ago.
1: Okay, all right. Have you voted for One Nation, or did you go via the Liberal Party?
2: Mate, I'm a proud One Nation party.
1: Okay.
2: I'm definitely a member of that. I've got a membership number as well.
1: Mm-hmm.
2: And, yeah, 100%. And just because they stand for what I believe in.
1: Okay.
2: You know, at the moment, my dog's 20 metres away from me, and he's just living his best life, and I'm sitting right next to the water, and I'm living my best life.
1: Okay, good on you, mate. So, you have a good night. I'm envious of you. You sound like you're in a lovely spot there tonight. And,
2: yeah, mate, look, I wish this for everyone who comes to Australia to be part of what I experience.
1: Okay, mate. Good on you. Well done. Thank you for that, Mark. And look, I should also say Terry Barnes is getting a few people, because you were saying you're still convinced the bubble's going to burst. A lot of people telling me to keep that. And keep it for 6 months. So you'd be happy for that?
0: I wouldn't mind. Look, I just think between the policies or lack thereof, between the personalities and the egos, between the polls, I think, and the fact that I think the world is going to hell in a handbasket beyond One Nation's control, let alone our governments at the moment, in terms of what's happening overseas and in the Middle East.
1: Okay. I want to take a break, come back in a moment, because it's fascinating. So I've got calls coming in, and I've got people who are saying this statement from Anthony Albanese, you work it out. That maybe that could be a slogan. Yeah, you work it out. And people, yeah, we are working it out. So thank you very much for all the feedback. Lots of it coming through. I'll get through your feedback. I'll take your calls as well. And Terry and I are going to look at a couple of other issues as well. At 8:30 now, I should mention, in the rugby league, 30 minutes into the first half, Souths are leading the Broncos 24-0. Souths have had a hot start, and you've had Alex Johnson already scored 2 tries, which I think for him is often par for the course. 8:30 now.
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9: 27 minutes to 9. It is our news hour here with Terry Barnes. Of course, Terry, former advisor to the coalition, both in government and opposition. He writes for the Spectator magazine. He's a political consultant as well. One of our listeners here. Let's go through these, Terry, if I can, and then I'll take these calls and we'll get to some of these other questions today. Coalition could have come up with a line, fire the liar, didn't. They could have actually been a bit more aggressive. I think that's the suggestion. Then you've got one of our listeners, David Farley, who won that by-election in Farrow, built up a business from zero to $200 million. How many people in Parliament are that qualified? Look, certainly, when we saw him, he was a good candidate. We just don't know who the other candidates are, and that's going to have to be something that will be challenged. Wonks get into the weeds on dividing up seats in the Parliament. The only question is what party will fix the mess. And that's fine. And they're saying, actually, that they need to do more than what Angus is doing. Platitudes won't work. And I think, Terry, you were going to make that point, weren't you, a moment ago in relation to this?
12: Well, I think that's right, because I think the only way that the coalition is actually going to compete against Labor and from the left and the Teals and One Nation from the right is to actually win the battle of ideas, and that includes and especially includes policy, but hard policy, well put together, easily explained, but actually addressing the real problems. It's one thing to know about the grievances, another thing to actually fix them. But the thing that politically that the coalition has to do is maximise its primary vote. If it's going to talk about preferences, it needs to be in the position where it's going to benefit from the preferences, and that's only by doing the hard yards that it can actually achieve that.
9: Yeah, because all the talk about preferences is about One Nation getting the the Liberal preferences, because they're on these polls going to be finishing in front of the coalition in most seats. That's the question. So the next big electoral test will be later this year, Victorian election, where you've got a government that's really struggling. The polls are very, very bad for Jacinta Allen. She could go soon. Who knows? I'll ask you about that. Just Jess Wilson, the opposition leader, is running a really, really good social media campaign. I see a fair bit of it coming through. But you think there's a danger in the way they're campaigning?
12: Look, I think, as I wrote in the Financial Review today, actually, John, I think Labor is gone. Jess Wilson has got it. The box seat here. Jacinta Allen is toast. Labor is toast. I think if they change the leadership in Victoria with the Deputy Premier Ben Carroll stepping in, I don't think it's going to make any difference in the end. When Labor is defending, as they see it, 35 battleground seats when the Libs and the Nats only need 16, there's a real existential problem for that government. So I think they're going. But Jess Wilson, she's blitzing the social media. She's on TikTok, Instagram, Facebook, you name it. And don't forget Twitter, of course. But she really, I'm not seeing the hard detailed policy plan to rescue Victoria, because when you're in such a basket case as we are down here, it's really important that the coalition is prepared to say, we're going to step up, we're going to actually do the tough stuff. It's not going to be always easy, it's not going to be always popular, but we're going to do it. And I think they've actually got to set out at least a broad indication of how they're doing it. What I said in that article is that they should do exactly what Jeff Kennett did down in Victoria in the 90s, but John Howard and Peter Costello did in 1996, and that is to have a national commission of audit that really goes through the books and highlights the waste and the non-core stuff that governments like to get into but don't have to do. They can be really cut and saved and get that budget back into some sort of sanity, because you can't just look at taxes and debt borrowing. You actually have to look at what's that paying for, and is it really necessary? And to do that from opposition is difficult, I'll give you that, but to actually do it in government is also tough. So you've got to actually set it up before you get elected.
9: Yeah. But is anyone looking at where One Nation fits in this? Because they're polling really well in Victoria. I don't think I've heard of any candidates being announced at this stage, and they don't actually have an identifiable leader in Victoria, do they?
12: No, they don't. Though there's talk of the war veteran Heston Russell actually stepping up to do the job if it comes up. But that was the point I also made in the article, that the coalition is serious about being a majority government, because they don't want to be in a minority government depending on One Nation. They actually have to maximise their primary vote. The best way to do that is to put enough of their key policies out there to show that they do have a plan that people will actually back, so that they don't have to depend on One Nation in the way that I think the polls are saying they will have to.
9: Is it possible they have a reasonable showing in Victoria, and then a year out from the federal poll, or more than a year, 18 months out, that people like your David Farley in Farrah, people who would be good candidates, are going to put their hand up and say, I'll run. And they may end up with a raft of good candidates.
12: They may well, and that's what... That's what good polls actually do. I mean, that's why oppositions and governments that are looking like they're going to lose don't recruit good people. If One Nation is on a roll, if Pauline Hanson's on a roll, she will attract some good people, some who might have actually put their hands up to Liberal or National parties or even the Labor Party.
9: Yep. All right, let's just get a couple of calls here. I've got Steve, who's in Canberra, actually. Hello, Steve.
6: G'day, guys. Can I address the elephant in the room?
9: Yep.
6: It's socialism. If you start, and Howard Gubman and Costello, they did it too. You start giving people money to have babies, you're going to have bad babies. You're going to have a whole class of different people that are coming up that aren't brought up properly. You know, there's a whole generation of people that are not brought up properly. When you start bringing in people that shouldn't be, you know, that when you don't discern between who comes into this country, you're going to have a whole lot of problems. It's just this whole socialist Let's not discern. Let's not be racist. Let's not be anything.
9: So you want to have a, because this has been for decades, the migration program. So you want to change it and go and pick and choose from different countries, or what do you
6: yes,
9: want to do?
6: Absolutely. We've got a Christian white.
9: I mean, we left that behind a long time ago. We don't want to go back to that. I don't.
6: We've got to have a policy where Australians want to be Australians.
9: Okay. All right. Look, thank you for that. And let me just go to Pam, who's called in as well. Hi, Pam.
7: Oh, hello.
9: Yes, Pam.
7: I find it incredible this far out from the election, people have just written off the coalition. And I agree with Terry insofar the focus that One Nation is getting, the airtime, Pauline, is adding to the momentum. And the idea of Pauline for Prime Minister, she's in the Senate. She'd have to think.
9: Yeah, we know all that. But the polls speak for themselves, and you can run. You can move into the lower house and run there. You can do that.
7: But you'd be thinking very, very carefully of that, because things can change at the ballot box at the lower house, and the same would apply to Barnaby Joyce. I mean, people don't like when a sitting member defects to another party either.
9: Yeah. Well, look, Pam, you're really reflecting what Terry's saying, which has had a bit of pushback here tonight. You got some support there, Terry.
12: Oh, thank you, Pam. I love you. But yes, look, I think Pam's right. I'd like to think I'm right, but certainly I think the bubble is going to burst. But the other side of it, even if it doesn't, the coalition has to hold its nerve. I mean, if we want to look back, though, I mean, if you and I go back far enough, I mean, think of Joe for Canberra in 1986,
9: That's
12: 87.
9: Right. Yep.
12: I mean, he was supposed to be the Pauline Hanson of his day. Mm. But that exploded. I mean, that's the thing. You just can't assume it's going to happen. I mean, the media and all of us are talking about it at the moment because it's great to talk about. But the reality is the more we talk about it, the more we actually puff up that balloon. And that's the that's the problem I think the coalition has, and certainly the Labor Party, and certainly the Prime Minister has.
9: Yeah, and look, I do think this is a lot of these issues, people are saying, well, they're in for a long time and didn't really fix these issues themselves in terms of productivity. You go back and what was done in relation to productivity and the economy and the core promise. People talk about some of these issues. The core promise at the last two elections was cost of living from the Labor Party, and cost of living has just got worse. People are doing it tough. That has an impact.
12: And certainly with the way that the global situation is going, the likelihood of being in recession by the end of the year, according to some economists or increasing number of economists, is more and more likely. So that's going to blow back against the government as well. But the challenge is there for them, and the challenge is there for the opposition to actually come up with solutions rather than just problems. And this is where One Nation still has to learn its lesson.
9: Yeah, and of course, at 17 to 9, all of this hangs on what's happening. Of course, the whole Iran thing, all that finished weeks and weeks ago because it only lasted 4 days. It didn't. And so now I think they're being given another ultimatum. It just looks like it's just going to go on and on and on, doesn't it?
12: Well, I mean, the president is like, President Trump is like the boy who cried wolf, isn't he? I mean, he's had so many ultimatums the deal is just around the corner. It'll just be a day or two that nobody's actually paying attention to him anymore. And the people who are most not paying attention to him are the mad mullahs in Iran, and they're playing him like a violin.
9: Yeah, and you open up, you look at the Australian tonight, there's a few of the expats living in this country who write in our local publications, particularly the Australian, where they're detailing some of the protesters who are still being sought by the regime. They're living in, they're in hiding. They've been separated from their families. So this crackdown, and they're trying to weed out anyone who's against the regime, that's continuing. This was part of giving people the chance to take their country back. That hasn't happened either.
12: No, it hasn't. And certainly I think the fact that it's now, well, 104 days, not just 4 days, is actually each day it goes on, the more those people suffer, the more more those people are going to be targeted, and more those people are going to be punished and executed. So, in that sense, the whirlwind that was unleashed at the end of February, by the United States and Israel is really, well, reaping the whirlwind now, isn't it?
9: Yeah. And it's hard to see how they resolve this now. And a lot of it gets folded into domestic American politics. There's a poll. I think I saw a poll at the weekend that I think unfavorable view of Israel in the U.S. is now north of 75%. In this country, it's north of 80%, which doesn't surprise me. But that's the situation because of Netanyahu's role in all of this.
12: Well, that's right. They've lost hearts and minds in a way that. Well, I don't think anybody anticipated 3 months ago. But the reality is that, again, the Americans are not feeling the real brunt of what they've unleashed because they're largely self-sufficient in terms of their access to crude oil. Where the rest of us, I mean, whether it's oil, whether it's fertilizer, whether it's simply goods being able to get here, we're actually doing it hard. But, right across the West and right across the world, other countries are. But the Americans think they're doing it tough, but no, compared to the rest of us, they're not. And I think that's something that the president, if he's not aware of it, I mean, it's obviously going to benefit him in some way, even if he takes a bit of a hit in the midterms coming up in November.
9: All right. 13 and I will come back in a moment. There's a couple of other issues I want to raise with you. There's a problem with the IT system in Victoria. Nothing seems to work in Victoria, Terry. So I want to ask you about that because I think it's got ramifications for where we are going in the next few years. 13 to 9 now.
13: 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Fast targeted cooling relief from the makers of Deep Heat. 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
9: 131873 is the number now. Tommy's saying, he's saying the Joe for PM campaign that was 20% support at one stage, but it didn't get much higher than that. That's what they're saying. This has gone higher than that. That's the suggestion in relation to that. You're being, lots of messages. George says you're always anti-One Nation and anti-Trumps. Well, the criticisms you make of Donald Trump, I don't know how anyone can disagree with them, because they're simply factual analysis of him, aren't they?
12: Well, maybe I should do a Pauline Hanson and say, let's wait until it's all over and then sort of comment on it. But no, the reality is that we are experiencing the effects of what's happening in the Middle East now. So in terms of Donald Trump's responsibility for unleashing it, I think he has to take some accountability around the world for it.
9: Yeah, look, I know you can't listen to us every week, but you've given a tick to a lot of the economic policies and the border policies, the immigration policies. But you can't just be one-eyed about it, or else you become a victim of Trump derangement syndrome Mark II, which we've talked about before. But let's move away from that if we can.
12: Yes,
9: can
12: please.
9: I go to Melinda? Because Melinda's on the line. It's a fascinating conversation where all this is going. Hello, Melinda.
22: Yes, good evening. I just wanted to say regarding all the people who are now very keen on One Nation, who used to be coalition supporters, I think where the coalition went wrong was they had this broad church notion of, oh, come one, come all, and they diluted their very good basic conservative policies on, say, energy and immigration, and then they let all the moderates not just come in but sort of take over the show, and then all the good policies that they had have just gone to you-know-what, and people have said, look, just for heaven's sake, with the climate change and energy, we want to keep the coal-fired power stations while they're still needed. Stop blowing them up. For heaven's sake, look at nuclear, like the rest of the civilised world is doing. And, the coalition is just not doing that. And One Nation's policies are very strongly in that direction. And the same with immigration. Coalition saying, oh, well, we'll have to make sure people hold Australian values before we let them in. How are you going to test that anyway? You're supposed to just look at, or the logical thing would be, to look at how many houses we have, how many we can build over the next couple of years, and then say, well, sorry, we like people from other countries, but sorry, we can't have 5 million of you coming over the next few years. Wait your turn, get in the queue, and then as the housing becomes available, and also choose people that have experience in construction of houses, not just, other things. So that's my bit.
9: Thank you very much, Melinda. Because just on that, Terry, I was hearing all of that. Some of those things were actually being done by the coalition. Is there a situation here where Angus Taylor's the leader and he's doing the best he can, but the person who probably led the charge, and I mean, she was in tears today, Pauline Hanson, remembering the fact that she went to jail, she was blaming Tony Abbott, but Tony Abbott led the charge against her last time. Should he be leading them?
12: Well, should be leading One Nation or the coalition?
9: No, coalition, I'm saying.
12: Well, I think he is leading them. That's the thing. Since he became party president the other week, I mean, he's the one who's doing most of the talking. He's the one that's coming up with the really snappy lines about Team Australia and Hotel Australia, for instance. And of course, even though the coalition, their migration policy is exactly as Melinda was just talking about in terms of linking the numbers to the capacity to accommodate them, to house them. Where's the selling? Where is the actual getting the message out there? And this is where Angus Taylor, I think, is not a great opposition leader. He's potentially a good prime minister because he's got the brain for it. He's got the temperament and the talent for it. But in terms of being the opposition attack dog that Tony Abbott was and is becoming again, I think he's really got to actually pull his socks up and do it quickly.
9: Yeah. Oh, look, I think I might be wrong on this, but my memory is there was someone else was the Shadow Home Affairs or whatever it was at the time, because they changed the names of these things, when the Rudd-Gillard government was in power. It was probably that first part when Kevin Rudd was there the first time, and someone else was doing the attacking from the coalition on the point of view of the boats arriving, and wasn't doing a great job. And then Scott Morrison came in, and he was very good in opposition in prosecuting that case. So if you've got someone who's got the capacity to sell the case in opposition, and someone who's not that good at it, it can be quite a gulf, can't it?
12: Well, that's right, but that's the problem with the coalition at the moment. Because of the two big election losses, they've lost some of their best players, their best talents, and that's in terms of policy, it's in terms of selling. And Tony Abbott just reminding people what they have lost, and that's Angus Taylor's real problem at the moment. He's being overshadowed by a man he greatly admires, but who's no longer in the parliament.
9: All right, look, again, maybe this time next week we can move on, hopefully, particularly early in the week when they've got this inquiry into tax. I didn't get to talk about the NDIS. We talked about it in detail last night. There's really big policy issues which this government is prosecuting that we can't ignore. But, Terry, Soccer World Cup, you know, are you taking any interest at all in it? Because I know, you know, you take an interest in some sports and there's others you raise your hands. Thought?
12: Look, I'm not a great soccer fan or football fan, but certainly I'll be going for the Socceroos for the 5 minutes they're in the tournament.
9: Well, and if they start, dear me, you're writing them off already, but if they do go further, you'll probably suddenly be going out and buying all the gear, I know, like everyone else. All right, mate, we'll do this again next week. Thank you.
12: Thanks, John.
9: Oh, no, we won't do it next week because we've got a few other things happening and we're doing a special broadcast next week, a couple of weeks from now, Terry. Thank you. 3:30 to 9.
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9: We have the news coming up at 9 o'clock. After that, we've got camping and off-roading with the duck. I'll go through some of your feedback as well, because make sure everyone gets acknowledged here in our news hour. The duck, words with Kel Richards as well, but the news is next.
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5: Good evening, I'm Sarah Wiedersheim. The Strait of Hormuz has been closed as the US and Iran exchange fire for a second straight day. Iran's new Persian Gulf Strait Authority has announced the key shipping route will be shut until further notice due to what it calls tensions created by the US aggression in the region. The critical waterway has been effectively choked off for months because of the war. Meanwhile, India has confirmed the deaths of three Indian sailors following a US missile strike on an oil tanker in Oman. The Prime Minister says he's deeply concerned about the escalating conflict between the US and Iran. President Donald Trump has warned the military action will continue unless Tehran signs on to a permanent peace deal. Anthony Albanese is urging for a de-escalation.
6: Because of the human impact that it will have on people in the Middle East, but also the global impact it's having on global inflation and on our economy here, like every economy in the world is being impacted.
5: A man's been charged with sending offensive emails to witnesses giving evidence to the Royal Commission into Anti-Semitism. Federal police allege far-right literature and pamphlets were found at the 59-year-old's home in northern New South Wales, along with instructions on how to make explosives and two prohibited weapons. One Nation says its Fire the Liar campaign targeting Prime Minister Anthony Albanese has now raised more than $2.4 million. The average pledge has been $59 per person. Mr. Joyce has told Sky News the success of the campaign is proof Australians want a change.
7: They're so frustrated with the fact that Australia, with so much potential, oil, gas, coal, iron ore, cattle, irrigation, cotton, bauxite, gold, and we are becoming poorer per person per year. And Australian people just go, I'm over it.
5: The federal government will invest $100 million to improve arthritis research over the next decade. The Arthritis and Musculoskeletal Conditions Research Mission will bring together patients and health professions to work on new treatments. Health Minister Mark Butler says the condition affects more than 7 million Australians.
8: Osteoarthritis, rheumatoid arthritis, gout is a very common condition as well, often not really very well understood because it's largely a genetic condition. So there's still so much we don't know about these conditions. First of all, what causes a lot of them, but particularly how to treat them.
5: And law enforcement agencies across Australia and New Zealand have carried out a coordinated operation against the Hells Angels outlaw motorcycle gang.
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5: The Rabbitohs are leading the Broncos 30-0 just after half-time to open round 15 of the NRL. South players are wearing a special white-out strip in honour of Jai Arrow, who's been diagnosed with motor neuron disease. Round 14 of the AFL is underway, with the Adelaide Crows leading the Western Bulldogs 75-35 at half-time. Luke Kennedy is making his AFL debut for the Dogs. Play in the second one day between Australia and Bangladesh is yet to resume after interrupted by bad weather. The Aussies are currently 8 for 187 after 41 overs. The New York Knicks have completed the greatest comeback in the NBA Finals history, trailing the San Antonio Spurs by as much as 29 points in Game 4. They fought back to win 107-106. That's the latest news and sport.
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5: Partly cloudy with possible showers and light winds, dropping down to 14 degrees overnight. Partly cloudy tomorrow, tops of 20 in the city, 21 in the west. Looking ahead, partly cloudy Saturday, a shower or two Sunday. Right now in town, it's 17 degrees. It's 15 at Bankstown, 13 at Campbelltown, 16 at Gosford and Lucas Heights, 16 also in Penrith. I'm Sarah Wiedersain. There'll be more news at 10 on your news leader, Sydney's 2GB.

0: Now it's back to John Stanley, right across Australia.
1: At 7 minutes past nine, welcome along to the second hour of our show for tonight. Just after our news hour, I just want to make sure I get everyone's feedback there. I've got one of our listeners here saying, tell your guest the lady was spot on. The last of our callers, excellently summarising the whole Liberals problem and situation better than all the current policies, including Terry. So we're open slather here. We like to hear your comments. Then I've got this one. Barnaby Joyce is unbelievable. What he's criticising now is what he did for the bulk of his years in Parliament. Well, of course, yeah, a lot of the things he is criticising now, some of those things were put in place by him. Then I've got this one. This is to do with Terry Barnes talking about our national team, Australia, in the World Cup. Anyone saying that about their national team, they'll be knocked out after 5 minutes. What sort of bloke says that? He should be sacked. So there you go. And I've got this one. I've voted Liberal for almost 60 years. That has ended. The notion that Tony Abbott will go on listening to her is entirely the wrong thing to do. Asking people to tell them what they should believe is simply horrible. Rest of a party doesn't have any beliefs, policies or ideas. How can a party in that position be taken seriously? That's from Mark. So thank you for all of the feedback we've had from you on that ongoing issue. We're about to get into our, I love this hour we have with our man the Duck. He's he's north of Bundaberg. But just before we do that, because Hannah sent me a note saying you need to acknowledge there's some very significant birthdays today. So let me just check. Ray Warren. Ray Warren's birthday today. So happy birthday to Ray Warren. Hugh Laurie, of course, was in House and Blackadder, all those great things. He was the voice of Stuart Little and many other things. The great Hugh Laurie. Carl Barron, the great comedian, his birthday today. Carl Barron, let me see. Harry Angus from the Cat Empire. Very talented young musician. Jess Fox, the Olympic gold medalist. Fantastic. There you go. Jess Fox's birthday. And it's also the birthday of Sir Jackie Stewart, the Scottish racing driver. So he's 87. So I think that's all the significant birthdays today. Is that right, Hannah? Yep. I've got them done. So I need to make sure I acknowledged all of those. So let's get into this right now at 10 minutes past nine.
0: And now on Nights, it's time to duck out there somewhere with the Duck. Thanks to Oz Off-Road Penrith. 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
1: Yes, here he is, the great man, the Duck. How are you, mate?
2: Yes, g'day, John, and g'day to everybody. How are you?
1: Yeah, big night. Oh, it was interesting. Ray Warren, Carl Barron, some great names there, celebrating birthdays today. Yeah,
2: happy birthday, Raps.
1: Okay. Now, you
2: Big
1: are...
2: Big birthday celebration up here too, John. That's what you want me to say.
1: What for?
2: As you know.
1: What?
2: As you know. Oh, well, wait, my big 40th birthday up here tonight.
1: Who?
2: Thank you to everybody who sent me those birthday
1: wishes. His birthday?
2: So, anyway, it's all good.
1: Your birthday?
2: It's been a big day for me, John.
1: Really?
2: I'm sure you saw the ratings of the Country Music Countdown.
1: I had no idea it was your birthday.
2: Anyway.
1: Yeah. All right. Good on you, mate.
2: You're an imbo. You are a dead set imbo. How are you, John? How you been going?
1: I'm very well. Now, look, for our listeners, because you have been on the road, so you are now north of Bundaberg, and I say this each week, if you've got the capacity, open up a phone, open up a tablet, have a look and see where the Duck is. Just give us a precise location so we can see where you are sitting right now.
2: Baffle Creek. What? In Queensland. Baffle Creek in Queensland.
1: Baffle?
2: Yes. B-A-F-F-L-E, I think it is.
1: Really? Baffle Creek? Wow, okay.
2: In Queensland, that's where we are, and we're at a campground stroke fishing lodge. Not that we've done any fishing here, but we are here and filming, obviously, for the TV show, Oz Off-Road TV, which the season's now ended on 9. You can still catch up at 9 now, John, but we went out to 1770 today. You might remember that we were out there. We've had a big week since I spoke to you last, which was a week ago, obviously, but we went to 1770. Everybody remember we did the show from there a few years ago.
1: Just explain 1770, because apart from having the most exotic place name in the country, just explain it for us, can you?
2: Well, 1770 is a little coastal town, village, right there at Agnes Water, and basically that was where... Captain Cook named it 1770. It's the only town in Australia that's actually it's a number. It's not even a name. It's not spelled out. It's basically 1770. And, I think they pulled the Endeavour in there to do some repairs on it back in the day, and he named it 1770. So there's a lot of history there. But I'll tell you what we did today, John. You ever been on a lark?
1: No, I want our listeners to listen closely because you've shown me this. This is a lark, which is a vehicle. Now, you've shown me the image of it on a beach, and it looks like a very large boat with wheels, so it can go on land and in the water.
2: That's right. So it's a form, and the military still use them. It's a form of military vessel, I guess, piece of military equipment that can, as you say, drive on land and drive straight into the beach, into the surf or into the water. And so there's a place in 1770, which is the 1770 Lark Tour. And Neil, who's the owner-operator there, and his lovely wife, took us out on it today. And we had a bit of a spin this afternoon along the beautiful, you know, the sand and the beaches there at 1770 are just unbelievable. It's such a picturesque place. It's a great pocket of Queensland.
1: Mm.
2: And so we went for a bit of a run along the beach and then into the water and all of that stuff. So, if you want to do it, and they're like those aqueducts. You see them, on the Gold Coast, similar type thing. But they are former military equipment. And Neil tells me today that the army have actually ordered a few new ones. So there you go. But he's got quite a few of them and he runs these tours. So anybody can go for a ride on them. I've got to say, John, Neil is one of those blokes who certainly does know his stuff when it comes to his local area. He's very passionate about his region. He knew more about the bird life and what kangaroos get up to and all that stuff there along that little stretch of beach that we went on to. But there's actually a longer tour you can do that goes for about 7 hours. It takes you around to a lighthouse and all this stuff. But if you're travelling to 1770, which you should do anyway because it's such a great place, and there's a great little campground there, which is where we broadcast from a few years ago. But if you do go there, be sure to go and see Neil and the team and jump onto the 1770 Lark Tour, and he can take you for a ride on this thing, and it's basically like riding on a piece of history. It's quite amazing when it just drives straight off the bank into the water.
1: Yep.
2: And off away it goes.
1: Yep.
2: Very good.
1: Yeah, look, and I should say, Hugh Laurie starred in Stuart Little. He wasn't the voice of Stuart Little. So, no, everything I say gets checked here.
2: Research, John.
1: He was in Stuart Little, but it was Michael J. Fox did the voice for Stuart Little. Thank you very much for that. So, our listeners,
2: well done to that person. Well done for that person who pulled him up.
1: Yeah, all right. Now, just on this, because I'm having a look here. So, Baffle Creek, population, they say, about 155. I'm looking here, so it's north of Bundaberg, and so you've got the main road. You have to get off the main road, so just tell me how you get there.
2: Oh, look, we've gone all different ways, John. So, look, yeah, the way we've come here is probably not the way that most people would go. We've done dirt roads and tracks and all sorts of things. So, but certainly, yeah, you can't. If you go to Bundaberg and head to 1770 and you'll trip over here. So that'll be the easiest way. Just jump on the road there and the main road out of Bundy. And I've got to say, Bundaberg's such a big place too, John. We were there yesterday and, we went to a coral farm. You ever been to a coral farm?
1: No, Coral Farm, really.
2: I mean, I've got to tell you, I mean, look, we were sort of thinking, oh, what's this going to be about? But it was actually fairly interesting. And all these, where they're basically growing coral and stuff, and it's all about, you know, regeneration of the Great Barrier Reef and all that sort of stuff. So that was a bit interesting as well. Probably a little bit above my pay grade when it comes to that technical stuff. But, geez, I've got to tell you, it looked amazing in these tanks of water and stuff. So we've done a fair bit since I spoke to you last. We had a big weekend in Killarney in Queensland, and we did a Condamine River Run, that's what we called it, where there was about 14 river crossings. I've got to say, the locals were extremely friendly along that road as well, happy to see us pop into their little part of the world. So certainly, it's been a pretty big trip so far. We're off to a brewery tomorrow. I mean, I'm going to hate that.
1: I bet you are. Can I just go to Terry, who's called in with a question for you, Duck? Hello, Terry.
3: Hi, guys. I was interested in that vehicle that Duck was talking about, the one he called the Lark. Now, I've got pictures of my dad with one of these just after World War II, and back then they called it an army duck. Is that the same thing?
2: Yeah, same thing, mate, basically, yeah. Yeah, absolutely. It'll be the same thing. And I'm not, look, I've got to be honest with you. Neil did tell us what LARC stood for, but that was early in the day, and he did give us a lot of information. So I don't remember, but you could try Googling it. But I think you get a different answer if you do that, according to Neil. But, yeah, same sort of thing. He had some photos of these things in service. So he showed us some old photos. So, yeah, that's it, mate. Same thing. Yeah,
1: very good. Right. There you go. All right. Thank you, Terry. So is this, because I'm getting a lot of notes here. Agnes Water 1770, where you're talking there, is where the surf beaches end and the Barrier Reef begins. That's what Brett's telling me there. Tom says listeners like accuracy. He's one of the people that checks everything I say. So thank you very much for that.
2: Who was that person?
1: Tom.
2: Can we send Tom a prize? Keeping you honest, John.
1: Okay. Duck 4x4, off the Duck 4x4 website. You can find something and you send it through to us and we'll shoot it out to him. All right?
2: Yeah, no. Is it one of your coffee mugs?
1: Yeah, why not? Actually, you know what? I'm going to say, can we send Tom a coffee mug? Because he is one of our great, narcs, and I like his narcdom. So
2: how dare you call one of your listeners a narc?
1: You know what he'll do? He'll send it back to me and find something wrong with the picture or the spelling, I'm sure. I'm told here the average lifespan of a duck, someone's Googled AI, the average lifespan of a duck in the wild is up to 10 years. If kept as a pet, they can live up to 15 years. So if you've lasted this long, you've done very, very well. So a lot of people are getting into the spirit of your birthday, mate. Very well done.
2: No, thank you. Thank you. And you haven't mentioned the ratings this week.
1: Well, it's most interesting because I've just had a note from somebody who says, I'm the shopkeeper in Baffle Creek and I'm listening to your show tonight on my smart speaker and I would work out that every person who's coming to my shop today says, who's that bloke standing outside handing out pieces of paper talking about his ratings for some country music show? You weren't doing that, were you?
2: Big thank you to the listeners and 4BC as well, John, number
1: and
2: one.
1: You could just imagine this bloke.
2: Thanks, Brisbane. Thank you, Brisbane.
1: Yeah,
2: all I can
1: know.
2: Say. Thank you, Brisbane.
1: You've done very well in Brisbane.
2: Can I
1: say this? Can you imagine this bloke going into a little general store in Baffle Creek saying, I'd like to buy a few candles and perhaps do you sell birthday cakes? It's mine. Yeah.
2: No, just no, Mrs. Incredible. Duck, and my mate Greg Brady's with me here, and I've got to say, and others, we've got my young bloke here, and we're filming, and they surprised me with a Black Forest cake. You ever had that? How good is it?
1: Okay, right. Mm. Ah, dear. All right. What do you buy someone that's got everything? That's you. If you got suggestions of what you give Duck for his birthday, you might like to send them through to us. We need to take a break. Come back in a moment. We're going to talk boating in just a moment. Boating. And
2: big news in the boating world, John. Big news.
1: I know there is. And you're going to bring it to us in just a moment at 20 past nine. Before we go there, though, of course, we know what the ritual is here on a Thursday night. Blue Lagoon Beach Resort. We're not far away from this big weekend, a couple of weekends away, actually. So you ready to go?
2: Yep.
1: 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Yep. What do you think?
2: Weekend there, June 26th through to the 28th. We're there.
1: Yeah, I just said that.
2: I know. So I'm just reminding people.
1: Am I getting a score?
2: Oh, look, I think a 6. Not bad. That's actually an improvement. It's been 7. 22 minutes.
1: You did last week. 22 past 9 now.
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1: Yes, today we're taking you to North Queensland. We're up just north of Bundaberg, a place

0: Dom, good evening.
1: Yeah, good evening and happy birthday to Duck. It's a big day for him, I guess.
0: Did he contact you today and send you a text about his birthday?
1: No, but I did see it on some of his socials that, that he's having a big birthday and, yeah, Duck's everywhere and no matter where he is, he has a big birthday, doesn't he?
0: Yeah.
2: It wasn't that big, Dom, but I've got to say, I was hanging around with some very good friends of mine who I'm spending some quality time with at the moment, Karen and Greg Brady, who are filming with us, and my young blokes here, Mrs. Duck, and our crew are here, and we're just working, obviously. Hey, Dom, as you and I always talk boating on the radio.
1: We do.
2: Have you ever been on a lark?
1: No, I mean, what a way. On a lark.
2: Well, I've got to tell you, I was on one today in 1770. Anybody can do this. You just go to 1770 lark tours if you're in 1770 in Queensland and you can go for a ride on this thing because you and I encourage people to get on the water and, you know, grab a tinny, grab any sort of a boat, even a stand-up paddleboard like that.
1: We do.
2: That's here. With their John's got one of those, which I don't think he's ever used it. But, but we do encourage, well, mate, a lark. You get the best of both worlds. You've got an off-road, heavy, super heavy-duty four-wheel drive with the biggest wheels you've ever seen.
1: Right.
2: And it just drives straight into the water and away it goes. I mean, you know, those aqueducts on the Gold Coast are the same.
1: Yes. Is it come out of the Army or the Navy?
2: Well, originally, yeah. It was originally from America. It was built there and obviously would have saw service. And old mate's almost a collector of them. I think he said he had about nine of them, Neil. So,
1: oh,
2: yeah, it was a great way. And it was interesting to just drive off the sand into the waves and just kept on keeping on. It was very, very good, actually. So, yeah, so anybody should do it. Yeah, it's 1770 in Queensland. But, Dom... some of the listeners to our show and many people would know that you had a long affiliation with the Sydney Boat Show and it was.
1: I did.
2: As well as interstate shows like Adelaide and the like. But, but you've stepped away and you've set up Marine Business News, but you've got exciting news about a huge boat show for next year.
1: Yeah, I did. Look, I was very proudly involved with 23 boat shows prior to COVID, or 23 Sydney boat shows prior to COVID, and I had the pleasure of working boat shows in Adelaide and Brisbane and various other parts around the country. Stepped away during COVID, started Marine Business News, but an opportunity has arisen, and very, very proud to advise and announce that in July next year, with some colleagues, we're launching the Australian International Boat Show in Sydney's Darling Harbour, where there isn't a boat show at the moment. The Australian International Boat Show is being supported and backed by a huge international organisation called Informa. And they have worldwide experience in boat shows. They own and run things like the Monaco Boat Show. In America, they've got a ton of boat shows, Fort Lauderdale, Miami, St. Petersburg, Chicago, and great expertise, great knowledge, great assets, and they encouraged me to join the team, put a team together, and we're planning furiously already for a show that will kick off in July next year. We're going to bring some fabulous things to the Australian public. You know, 3 million boat license holders around Australia, almost 1 million boats registered in Australia. We have a passion with water. We have a great waterways, great estuaries and coastal beaches and various water sports that we all love. So a boat show in Sydney is what we need at Darling Harbour, and I'm really proud to be part of it.
2: That's right. How good is that, John?
0: Look, and boating, it's changing. It's changing, isn't it? I mean, every year there's the style of boat changes. It's a hydrofoil type thing that moves up out of the water that they're actually going to use as taxis on the harbour. They seem extraordinary.
1: Extraordinary. You're right about technology, and I have to say to you that we've always said that boating is one of the lifestyles that doesn't discriminate. So no matter how old you are, no matter what gender you are, doesn't matter how physically fit you are, no matter what your passion is, there's always something for boating, be it passive watercraft, be it high-speed boating, be it sailing. But you're exactly right. The technology is changing. It's advancing. And with new technology, what we're doing is we're finding more economical, more environmentally friendly, and more user-friendly technology that makes boating even better for more of the population. So when you're talking about the foiling vessels on Sydney Harbour, the Vessevs, I think they're called, yeah, definitely look out
0: for those. They lift up out of the water and they almost

0: It's like they're floating, don't they?
1: Yeah, well, it's technology that's developed. I think there's a, well, I don't think, I know for a fact that there's a great brand called Flightboard where you stand on what it looks like a half a surfboard and it takes you out of the water. But this type of technology has developed over many years. There's sailing vessels that do the same. There's now boating. There's an entire motorsport out of Europe and the Middle East that is occurred called the E-Series, which is racing boats based on that technology. They add electric propulsion to that sport. So what we're seeing is this evolution of boating to look after the environment, to include more people, and to make it more fun. So, yeah, boat shows will show all of that and more, and that's why I'm so pleased to be part of it.
0: And because it's international, I guess it means there'll be a lot more, there'll be international, so some of the cutting-edge stuff will be on display as well.
1: Yeah, and the international does two things. First of all, it allows us to bring more international or show more international products at the event. But secondly, it brings a lot of international guests to Australia because, believe it or not, Australia is a leading manufacturer of motorboats and sailing boats. The vessels that we produce and the technology we have in Australia throughout the country is fabulous. We've got great brands like Maritimo, Riviera, and the list goes on. These are all designed and manufactured in Australia, and people from all over the world come to see what we're doing and to learn from us Aussies because we do have great skill sets. We've got great manufacturing of motorboats, and we're very proud of that.
0: I think this is fantastic stuff.
2: It is great. I mean, the boat show at Darling Harbour. Well, I mean, what a venue! You're on the water there on Blackwattle Bay. Yeah. You've got you also have the exhibition venue and all that stuff.
1: Yeah.
2: The venue is incredible.
1: Yeah, so the boat show will be in two parts. The undercover displays within the ICC Sydney, so we will occupy that and have great undercover displays of trailer boats, clothing, engines, all sorts of accessories. But then what we'll do, in addition to that, is build a marina in Cockle Bay, and that will hold the large vessels that are too big to go into the hall. So we'll have two sections to the boat show, covering a lot of areas of boating, both power and sail, passive watercraft, water skiing, fishing vessels. Of course, fishing is very, very important. One in two boaties in Australia have a primary passion in fishing, and it means a lot to Aussies to be able to go out and have that fish, and we'll certainly bring all of that to our audience.
0: Just fantastic. Yeah,
2: Sorry, Dom, I said Blackwattle Bay, I meant Cockle Bay. So, I think it's great, and we'll obviously keep people posted on all of that. Obviously, it's 12 months out, but there'll be plenty of people who'll be keen to exhibit there.
0: It gets quieter during the winter season for boating, but see people still get out there.
1: Yeah, look, but it's interesting because the statistics show that boating is done all year round by Aussies. Us Aussies love to boat all year round, particularly the further north you go in the country. But in relation to boat shows, all good boat shows, all big boat shows around the world are always in the middle of the winter. And the reason being is that the industry is too busy in summer to be able to present their products in summer. So by putting it in winter, they're all there and they all have this ability to show their products, where if you were to have a boat show in summer, they're busy in their businesses and they can't participate. So a business or a boat show without exhibitors doesn't exist. It has to have a really good collection of products across the entire industry.
0: Yeah. And so, look, just two things I mentioned earlier. You mentioned the Vessi that they're going to have on Sydney Harbour. We'll see these around the country, and they are like mini water cabs, and they lift out of the water on foils. But you then mentioned the half surfboard. Now, what are they called?
1: The flight board.
0: Flightboard. And there's others. I see the flight board's got e-foils, so it's a half-size surfboard. You stand up on it, and then it starts to move, and it lifts up out of the water. It's almost
1: It's
0: floating on top of the water. Now, I'm wondering, if we set up a GoFundMe page to buy a flight board as a birthday gift for the duck and get the duck out on a flight board, what about that?
1: I think that he would be able to do it. He's so passionate about the water. I think with a bit of trial and error, you would get him up.
0: Imagine getting the duck on this surfboard and it lifts up out of the water. Maybe a flight board, because they'd get, you know, the duck can do a contra deal, and get him out there on one of these things. I'd love to see it. What do you reckon?
1: Well, I have some connections at flight board, so if duck wants to do it, we'll get him out for a try.
0: What do you think?
2: I'm a jet ski man, John.
0: No, but you're standing on a surfboard and it lifts up out of the water. It'd be hilarious, wouldn't it?
2: Look, I might be doing. I've seen people use them. I just won't be happening.
1: Maybe we can get Junior Duck to give it a go.
2: Yeah, he'll have a crack. Have a crack.
0: The point is, the advertising pitch is, well, if he can do it, anyone can do it. It's a good idea.
1: It is.
2: Would you like to be lifting me out of the water, John?
0: I'm going to be watching.
2: Fair dinkum. Hey, Dom, before you go, Dom, can you just give us the catch cry that you give us on our show
1: every week?
2: I mean, how good is he? He's got his own sign-off, John.
0: Oh, okay.
1: Yeah. If the weather in your area is in doubt, don't go out. And remember, life jacket never ruined a day on the water.
0: Fantastic.
2: How good is that,
0: That's
2: John?
0: Really good.
2: Marine Business News. Jump onto it, everybody, and you can subscribe to the free newsletter as well, marinebusinessnews.com.au. Even if you're not into boating, it's great to see all these stories on what is happening in the boating world.
0: That's Marine Business News. That's the publication. Yes. The big show's on next year, so we'll obviously talk about it leading into it.
1: Yes.
0: And you and I, Dom, can talk off air, because I think if we get the flight board people involved, it could be a really, really good little exercise to see this bloke.
2: The young bloke, now he's about to go on.
0: No,
2: he appears on Oz Off Road TV. He's becoming high profile.
0: I'm getting a lot of our listeners who'd love to see you on one of these things. There's an overwhelming demand for it, so I think that's the go.
2: I mean, you're talking about a bloke here, Dom, that's got a kayak that's been bolted to the roof racks of the car for about 8 or 9 years now. The only water it sees is when it's raining.
1: Okay. Oh, dear.
2: Or at the car wash with it on the roof. It's bolted to the roof racks.
0: Dom, it's been a fantastic pleasure having you on tonight, mate.
1: Thank you so much.
0: And particularly if it leads to this little demonstration of the flight board. So well done, mate. Thank you. Dom Genoa there. Marine Business News. 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Before we do that, I have to do another of your commercials. You ready?
2: Yep.
0: This is a fantastic client. 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
2: That's a 10, John.
0: Yeah, all right, good. There you go. See, 10. Getting better. Wilco's coming up shortly at 21 to 10.

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13: 17 minutes to 10 is the time. Rabbitohs 48 have beaten the Broncos 6, so it's a big win for the Rabbitohs. They did have a fair bit of emotion there with Jai Arrow. They had Arrow's name on the back of a completely white-outed jumper. He rang the bell at the beginning of the game, and a lot of the injured South players were sitting around him. Damien Cook was there as well, and so it was very much about Jai Arrow. But on the Broncos side, they've now lost another game, and they had both Ezra Mamm and Adam Reynolds go down injured. Last year it happened. Last year they lost both of them. And then they went on a bit of a run. But last year it happened a couple of weeks earlier. So their run might well be too late. Anyway, let's go at 17 minutes to 10. Wilco with his gig goal. Got his intro, have we? Do we need to have the intro? I think we should, shouldn't we? Let's go.
12: Now on Nights, the gig guide.
13: Yes, here he is, Dave Wilkins, one of Australia's leading musicians, provides us with the gig guide every Thursday night. He picks out gigs, big and small, up and down the coast for you. Wilco, good evening.
14: Good evening, John, and happy birthday, Duck. How are you?
15: Yes, thank you, Wilco. Yes, thank you for that.
13: How many messages has he sent you today about his ratings and his birthday?
14: I didn't get any. I'm off the good list, I think.
13: Oh, really?
14: I'm disappointed now because
13: I think he knows that I check in with you, so that might be what he's doing. Right, look, before we get into some nonsense, let's just go through, if we can, what gigs you've got for us coming up this weekend.
14: There's some absolute gems this weekend. For our listeners on 4BC, the Descendants are playing tomorrow night at the Tivoli. 7 p.m. the doors open on that one. Jeff Martin, the incredible singer, songwriter, guitarist from the Tea Party, the Canadian band, who he now resides on the Sunshine Coast, he that left his music hall on Caxton Street tomorrow night, doors at 7 p.m. on that one. That is going to be an incredible show. On Saturday, there's a lunchtime gig with the great Josh Pike. He's playing at the Trifford. It's in the beer garden. He'll be playing songs from his new album. Mosh Ticks is the provider on that one. And the Australian Eagle Show is playing at Jacob's Well, the Bayside Tavern, on Saturday night. And that's doors open actually pretty early on that one. That's 5 p.m. For our listeners on 2CC, there's a great gig on Sunday. Thirsty Murk are playing at the Basement. They're doing that early, so jump on the website, head to the Basement website for all your details on that one. But the great Thirsty Murk are going to be in the Basement. That's going to be a cracker. Now, for our listeners on 2GB, tomorrow night, Pseudo Echo are on their Funky Town tour, and that's going to be pulling up at the Factory Theatre, 7 p.m. doors. It's on that one. And jam, grab your tickets by the Factory Theatre in Marrickville. The Vanguard tomorrow night is going to be a cracker because Downey M is playing there. Love the Vanguard there on King Street in Newtown. Doors at 7 p.m. Tickets via Mosh Ticks. The Angels are at Hornsby RSL. Ray Beadle plays Stevie Ray Vaughan at the Bridge Hotel. That is going to be a ripper. And out our way, Duck, there's a couple of great gigs. Ben Lee is playing at the new Regent Theatre in Richmond. Doors open at 5 p.m. on that one, so that's going to be a cracker. The tickets are selling like hotcakes on that one. And then we cannot forget the Mighty Radiators, who are playing at Moorbank Sports Club in Hammond Vale. 8 p.m. doors on that one. I think that's a free door. I hope it's a free door now I've said that. So, so there's a lot going on this weekend right up and down the coast. It's a great weekend music.
15: If it isn't a free door, we'll go to be coming out of your end, I'd say.
14: It might be.
15: Just take it to Stanley's, mate. He's got plenty.
13: What are you doing, Duck? What are you doing, Wilco? Yourself.
14: What am I doing this weekend?
13: Yep.
14: I just played a gig in the city. I got a call from the agent and said, could you play a gig this afternoon? I said, yes, I can. I went down to this concourse bar in Wynyard. Now, if anyone's been to the concourse bar in Wynyard, I'm telling you, it was an adventure this afternoon. It wasn't what I was expecting. And thank you to the staff there for treating me very, very well. But I'm out and about this weekend. I think I'm back at the Rusty Penny. So I should get a website and do something like that.
15: Will you be listening to the Country Music Countdown on Saturday night, Wilco?
14: Well, it's number one. I'll be driving home from a gig at that time. It's number one now, isn't it?
15: Sydney and Brisbane, absolutely.
13: Unbelievable.
15: So I just thought I'd let you know about that.
14: How good.
13: Yeah.
14: Wow.
13: Do
14: you get anything for that when you're number one? Do they give you anything for that?
15: No,
13: I can tell you that. Anyway, I should thank our listeners that made us number one as well. There is actually more to this show than just this hour, but you wouldn't think so.
15: I know. Have you looked at the ratings spike on a Thursday night?
13: Listening to the Duck.
15: Have you seen the spike?
13: Yep.
15: Let me
13: also just make a point here. I'm just trying to help Wilco out because it's important. He's got this fantastic new app called the Gig Pig, which is developing and getting momentum. And, if you are a venue, and you want to get on there so you can let people know what you've got, and then if you are an artist and you want people to be able to find you, it's an app where you can just get on there and you can see, wherever you happen to be within, I think it's 40 Ks or something. Is that right?
14: It's all coming together very, very well. It's last week and this week, lots of meetings with different agents and hotel chains and things like that. So there's a lot of movement with that. So thanks for mentioning it too, John. We'll keep everybody informed because it's very, very exciting.
13: Gig is what it's called. So you can have a look there. Yeah. It's still, we're going to make sure we keep mentioning it, and it's going to be really humming, in the next couple of months. So, Wilco. As always, it's been fantastic.
14: Like the Tigers will be this weekend, mate.
15: Yeah. Wilco, can you just swing past my place and feed me fish, mate, if you're up there? Maybe bring the beans as well.
13: Yeah,
15: thanks.
14: I'll throw something in the fridge as a birthday present too, mate.
13: Yeah, of course.
15: Tui's new.
13: It's so peaceful at Luke Oliver when he isn't there, so you're probably very glad that he's so far away. Good on you, mate.
14: Good on you, John. Good on you, Duck, and happy birthday.
13: Thank you, the great man, the Duck, at 11 minutes to 10. Now, I've got to do a commercial for the Uniden X75 UHF radio plus antenna. 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And I, of course, there's always a giveaway associated with this. If you want to get one of these, fantastic prize. All you have to do, send a photo of your favourite camping spot to the great man, the duck, could be the beach, bush, wherever it might be. Search for the duck on Messenger, send the photo. Details of who you are as well, your mobile number. Simple as that. On the Duck 4x4 Facebook page, you'll announce the winner. It's very easy. 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Search for the Duck via Messenger. 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So get to it. You could be a winner. Duck.
15: Six.
13: Yeah. Okay. All right. Come back in a moment to finish things up at 9 to 10.
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13: Yes, if you follow British politics, the Defence Secretary in the UK has resigned. It's pretty significant because that government of Keir Starmer looks like it's teetering. So we'll keep across that for you over the next couple of hours. It's camping and off-roading with the duck. Last couple of minutes here. You are up there at Baffle Creek in Queensland, north of Gladstone. So you're continuing to move, or north of Bundaberg, I think you are. You'll be at Gladstone tomorrow, will you, duck?
15: Yes, heading up there, and then we'll wrap up some filming in that region on Saturday, and then we're on our way back. So, not bad. I will say one thing, John, if anyone's listening out there travelling or thinking of getting out there, try and do it. I mean, I know a lot of the outback places at the moment are struggling and are really down on tourist numbers in some areas. Not all, but in some. I was talking to Waddy through the week. Tells me that a Jabiroo in the caravan park in Kakadu is down 40% on the same time last year, which is, that's huge, if that's right.
13: Yep.
15: And I haven't double checked that, but I am hearing different reports that, and you've got to remember last year it was a bit of a late start as well, where people got away a little bit later, and I've got people telling me they're seeing more on the road now, but still, some regions are really looking for those tourists with the van. So if you can get out there, and the little tricks too. Well, someone was telling me, I think it was just yesterday, that they'll book into a caravan park on a non-powered site for a few days because it's a lot cheaper before then banging onto a powered site just to save a few bucks. But at least people are still getting out there and getting around. And if you can still get out and travel, certainly do that, because you are supporting regional jobs and regional areas, and that's what we love to see.
13: Yeah, I mean, it is a combination of a few things. We know there was uncertainty over fuel, but the fuel supplies are there. Whether the fuel goes back up again, we know the Middle East is still in that stalemate, but you've also got that situation, haven't you? Just the general cost of living, where people are saying, well, I'm going to have to cut back on something. I'll either not go, or I'll go somewhere that's a lot closer and a lot cheaper, and they're doing that, would seem.
15: Yep, absolutely. And they tell me there's a big caravan show in Brisbane last weekend, and the numbers were down on that as well. So it's having a bite, and it's just the way it is at the moment. We've got to somehow get through this.
13: All right, mate. Good luck. Happy birthday again to you. I know you've had a big one, and it must be the few days for people who have big self-promoters, because Donald Trump's birthday on the weekend as well. So anyway,
15: good on you, Donald.
13: Mate, we will talk to you next week. Good on you.
15: We'll do. Thanks, mate. See you then.
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8: Good evening, I'm Sarah Wiedersehen. Iran's new body overseeing the Strait of Hormuz has ordered the complete closure of the strategic waterway following US strikes. In a post on social media, the Persian Gulf Strait Authority says it will be closed until further notice. The announcement comes as the US and Iran exchange fire for a second consecutive day. Opposition leader Angus Taylor won't be drawn on claims One Nation's campaign against the Albanese government may be flawed. The minor party has raised more than $2 million to fund a Fire the Liar advertising blitz against the Prime Minister. But Anthony Albanese has questioned the legitimacy of the donations. Mr Taylor says he's not focused on the issue and is instead trying to hold the Labor government to account.
9: Prime Minister focuses on all sorts of other things, but I'm going to focus on hard-working Australians like Giovanni. I'm going to focus on the small business people that I met here today. I'm going to continue to focus on young Australians who can't get into a home because we've seen this government completely fail on housing construction.
8: A man accused of harassing a witness at the Anti-Semitism Royal Commission has been allegedly found in possession of neo-Nazi material. Federal police have arrested a 58-year-old man in northern New South Wales over offensive emails sent to a witness appearing before the inquiry. He's been charged with four counts of using a carriage service to menace, harass or cause offence, two counts of possessing a prohibited weapon and one of intimidating a witness. A multi-agency day of action has targeted alleged criminal activity associated with the Hells Angels Outlaw motorcycle gang. Officers from every state and territory, as well as New Zealand police, executed search and arrest warrants targeting illicit firearms and drugs-related offences. New South Wales Police Detective Acting Superintendent Con Galea says it was a bad day for organised crime.
10: Across Australia, the police conducted 14 firearms prevention order compliance checks, 76 unlawful association notices were served, 24 search warrants in total were executed across Australia and New Zealand.
8: A new national standard of care for stroke patients focuses on long-term rehabilitation. Mobility, psychological health and social well-being are top of the agenda in the Healthcare Commission's new guidelines. Medical advisor Dr. Lee Fong says getting the right help makes a difference.
14: This builds on the amazing work that's been done, particularly with acute stroke care over the last few years. Keeping in mind, treatment doesn't end at the hospital. The first few hours of a stroke can save a life. It's the months and years after stroke that can help rebuild that life, and that's the goal of this standard.
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8: Reigning NRL premiers, the Broncos have suffered their sixth straight loss, thumped by the Rabbitohs 48-6 at Acor Stadium. South prop Keon Kolomatagi has told Nine's Wide World of Sports they were playing for teammate Jai Arrow, who's been diagnosed with motor neuron disease.
26: You know, we weren't good the last month, so it was a big game going into a bye, and especially everything going on with Jai and everything. It wasn't really about, about footy tonight. It was more about Jai.
8: The Adelaide Crows have extended their lead over the Western Bulldogs in the AFL Round 14 opener at Marvel Stadium. The second one day between Australia and Bangladesh has been interrupted due to bad weather. The Aussies are 8 for 187 after 41 overs. And FIFA President Gianni Infantino has called for critics to chill despite the drama surrounding the World Cup.
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8: Partly cloudy with possible showers and light winds, dropping down to 14 degrees overnight. Partly cloudy tomorrow, tops of 20 in the city, 21 in the west. Looking ahead, partly cloudy Saturday, a shower or two Sunday. Right now in the city, it's 17 degrees. It's 15 at Bankstown, 13 at Campbelltown, 16 degrees at Gosford and Lucas Heights, 16 also at Penrith. I'm Sarah Wiedersane. There'll be more news at 11 on your news leader, Sydney's 2GB.
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0: Evening all, 7 minutes past 10 is the time. It is a Thursday night, of course. An hour from now we'll have tomorrow's headlines and we'll keep across what's happening in the Northern Hemisphere, in particular in relation to any developments in Iran, United States, Israel, that conflict in the Middle East, and then in the UK where we've got this Keir Starmer government, or his position certainly, is completely wobbling, and he's really regarded as a dead man walking. The Defence Minister, John Healey, he's resigned. That's a pretty senior resignation. They're arguing over defence spending, but when you get senior people resigning and people starting to peel away from you, it's just another of the nails in the coffin, if you like, and that's not one that we really need Kel to explain, because I think we know nails in the coffin means, but I wonder who said that first, where it came from. I might ask him in just a moment. We're about to get into our word clinic with Kel. Before we do that, though, at 8 minutes past 10.
1: Now it's time for John Stanley's Brain Game. Call now, 131-873.
0: Yes, the cooler weather, always great to get those Macelle products. We've got a fantastic pack, hamper of Macelle stocks and gravies and goodies as well. Macelle's got the gourmet stock and the premium stock, which is even more delicious and it stands out on the shelves. You'll get that. You'll get the John Stanley Mr. Magoo mug. All you've got to do is to be the first caller through, 131-873, with the answer to the question I'm looking for, which is this one. What did the United States buy, the USA buy, from Spain for $20 million in 1898? What did the USA buy from Spain for $20 million in 1898? It's a country. I wasn't aware of this, but what did the USA buy from Spain for $20 million in 1898? You give me the answer to the question, which is the answer I'm looking for. You win the prize tonight, 131-873 at 10 past 10.

0: Minutes past 10. Jeff, what's the answer we're looking for here?
1: I think it's the Philippines.
0: It is the Philippines. That's right. Interesting part of history in the latter part of the 1800s. Well done. You are a winner. You're going to get that fantastic pack from our friends at Macell. They do want to highlight the Macell gourmet stock, because when you go to the supermarket, you look for the Macell products. This one does stand out. It is more delicious. They call it a flavour bomb. So it's Aussie-owned, made with even more natural flavour. Macell gourmet stock, as they say. It's quality you could taste. You get that, plus the John Stanley Mr. Magoo mug. Now, the Duck's up in Brisbane, or he's, in fact, in Queensland. Maybe he's mucking around with something, because we may have had a couple of weather forecasts go over the top of each other. And so our Brisbane listeners mightn't have got the weather. So for tomorrow in Brisbane, it's going to be 23 degrees. But there may be a medium chance of showers, most likely in the late morning and afternoon. But 23 degrees is the top, and heading to the weekend, it looks like there might be a bit of rain about too on Saturday and Sunday. I hope that helps. At 12 minutes past 10 right now.
2: Words with Kel Richards.
0: Yes, of course, Kel Richards joins us every Thursday night. It is our word clinic, where we go through all sorts of words and language and word of the day and word of the week. I love this. How are you, mate?
3: Listen, I'm so well, I probably need a note from my doctor to explain it.
0: A note. You'll need a note. You know, it's very interesting, because Ray Hadley used to end his show saying, you'll need a note.
3: Yes.
0: Of course, of a certain age, you used to take a note. I wonder at what point notes, paper and all of that will become redundant.
3: Do schools ever require a child to bring a note from your parent to explain why you're away?
0: Well, interesting, and I hope she doesn't mind me mentioning this, but one of my producers was doing an exam, and it was a written exam. So they're still doing written exams. And
3: yes,
0: I think written exams are hard, because on the odd occasion that I actually have to find myself writing something out, because your hand's not used to it.
3: It's so unfamiliar, isn't it? So unfamiliar. That's
0: right. Well, it's not in. So once you've started writing,
3: yes,
0: your hand gets quite tired, because it's not used to doing it.
3: That's right. A long exam is a lot of writing, so that's difficult.
0: All right. 131873, as always, if you've got something you'd like to raise with Kel, 131873, whatever it might be, his website, as always, is auswords.com.au. That is ozwords.com.au. I thought, before we get your word of the day, there's a comedian, my wife found this, called Ken Chen, and he did this little, and I heard this, and I thought, this is typical of the kind of interaction we have in this segment, where people are pulling together every phrase and every word.
3: Yes.
0: And it comes down to the term, well, are we killing two birds with one stone? And we know what it means.
3: Yep.
0: You're basically doing two things at once.
3: Yep.
0: I just want to play a little bit of it, because I thought it was quite funny. Have a listen.
4: I'm going to be talking to you about the phrase to kill two birds with one stone. We've all heard it. I have some issues with this phrase. Firstly, who's going around throwing stones at birds? If you're going around killing birds with stones, you have issues. If you're going around killing birds with stones so often that you need a more time-efficient way of doing it, that is an obsession. We're using a phrase wrong. We use it when we found an easy way of doing two things at once to save time. Killing two birds with one stone isn't easy. Just take the physics of it. You're going to have to hit the first bird hard enough already. Then either the stone or the deceased bird is going to have to ricochet onto the secondary bird. That's not a one-stone job. If anything, you're going to miss a lot more birds than if you're just trying to kill one bird. We should be using a phrase when you try to do two things at once, but it backfires horrifically. For example,
0: I thought of this segment where, you know,
3: well, I sat here, John, laughing out loud, because I thought that was really good.
0: Because it is, and the point about it is, where someone will ring and say, killing two birds with one stone, it means essentially achieving the same thing with one hit. And someone, we've got people listening to go, well, hang on.
3: The interesting thing is, it goes back to the mid-1600s.
0: Yeah.
3: And it was never ever used literally. Mm. It was always just a figure of speech, just a metaphor. It never meant anything to do with our feathered friends. They didn't come into it. It only just meant, you know, I've worked out something I can do where I can, A, make some money and B, please the boss.
0: Yeah, that's right.
3: You at do the same see, time.
0: I'll kill two birds with one stone, or maybe you're saying, all right, well, I had to go to the supermarket, so I thought I'll duck into Bunnings and get something for my, for my lawnmower, which I was planning to do on the weekend. I killed two birds with one stone.
3: Yeah.
0: But you know what it's like. We've got this panel of people out here.
3: Panel of experts, they are.
0: But they nitpick everything.
3: Yes.
0: There'd be someone there going, well, actually, if you think about it. So that's why I played it, because it sounded so much to me.
3: And it was fun. It was fun.
0: Yeah. Now, the word of the week. I find this very interesting, the word of the week. And I think we think of the great boxer, Jeff Fenwick, who used to say, I love yous all.
3: But, yes. But so the word is use.
0: Spell it, can you?
3: Well, you could spell it Y-O-U-S or sometimes Y-O-U-S-E.
0: Yeah, yeah.
3: So use. Yeah, that's right. And you have to ask, why do people feel a necessity to somehow turn the second person pronoun into a plural by adding an S at the end? Mm. The short answer is because they don't know any better, but there's a longer answer which is quite interesting, because until the 1600s, there were both singular and plural versions. So if you were talking to someone, you'd say thou. If you were talking to several people, you'd say ye. So this is a job for thou, you say to one bloke, or a bunch of three people, this is a job for ye. But then suddenly, in the 1600s, for reasons we don't entirely understand, all those versions of the second person pronoun, thou, thee, thine, all just disappeared. People just stopped using them. So all that was left was ye. So ye was used for every part of the second person pronoun. Then in the 1700s, the vowel changed from an E sound to an oo sound, and ye became you, which means, grammatically speaking, you is plural. Oh. So you don't need to change it to make it plural.
0: Mm.
3: But people haven't heard the little history, which I've just explained.
0: Yeah.
3: And in their ignorance, that's what they try to do. And so they get it wrong. Use, by the way, is recorded from 1835. It's, according to the Oxford, it appears in Scotland, parts of America, and in Australia a lot. But it's still very rare. It turns up 0.05 times per million written words. So it's very, very rare. And it is what is called non-standard. Mm. So if you don't want to sound like a dope, don't ever say it.
0: Yeah, at the same time, and you don't want to get yourself calling this man a dope, but Jeff Fenwick, when he was boxing, he used to say, I love yous all.
3: Yeah,
0: and I think a lot of people since then have often said, I love yous all. And they're saying it because they know it's wrong, but they're doing it in that an endearing way.
3: That's what's called a quotation. Mm. They're actually familiar with Fenwick's saying, and they're employing his saying. So what they're doing is they're speaking in quotation.
0: Okay, very good. Now, we've got a lot coming in tonight. We've got a lot of homework as well. Someone here talking about the word rigged. Now, it can be an election. It can be a football game. People think there's something going, so they say this is rigged, as in a horse race is rigged. It can be any event that people say, oh, something suspicious here. It's rigged. But just saying it's rigged,
3: it started off on sailing ship because you have a rig on the sailing ships, but then it came to mean anything that's manipulated.
0: Mm.
3: Because what the ropes do in the sailing ship is they manipulate the sails. So the idea of rigging is the idea of manipulating.
0: Mm.
3: So if it's a rigged election, it's a manipulated election. That was the connection. You start off on the boats, and then it becomes anything that you manipulate.
0: Yeah. Okay, rigged. It's a great word. Yes. I love that one.
3: It's a great word.
0: And this one, people talk about mum's the word. So you're saying, I'll say, oh, Kel, this is happening tomorrow. Mum's the word.
3: Yep.
0: Which is instead of, can you not tell anyone? So mum's the word.
3: Yep. It comes from the, late Middle Ages. There were travelling troops of entertainers who did pantomime. They never spoke. They were like the Marcel Marceau, whatever they day. Their acting was called mummery because they didn't speak. That's what their show was called. It was mummery.
0: Yeah.
3: So when you're saying mum's the word, it's, you know, you become as silent as one of those performers. But that happened so long ago, people have forgotten the source of where it comes from.
0: Right, very good. Mum's the word. Because I think people still use it. It's a good one.
3: Yeah.
0: Mum's the word. Listen, I'll tell you something. But you can't tell anyone else. That's especially in our industry. Well, if you tell someone that, and you say, oh, look, I'll tell you something, but you really can't tell anyone else, you guarantee that'll be around the building within about 10 minutes.
3: And the word mum, meaning not to speak, is related to the word mumble. Mm. They come from the same source. Mm. And if you look at them, you can see the connection, can't you?
0: Yeah, all right. I'll give you these in a moment because I want to move on to knickers in a knot. Don't get your knickers in a knot.
3: Yep. I mean, we all know what it means. Don't tie yourself into contortions over something that's not worth it. So don't get your intimate apparel into a twist. That's been around not for long, only since the mid-20th century. The listener who wrote to me about this said she thought the younger generation would no longer understand this and would no longer say it. So my question basically is, I actually think the younger generation do still say this kind of thing and do understand it. Don't get your knickers in a knot. I don't think it's died yet, but that's the interesting question.
0: Can I take a step back?
3: Yes.
0: Because knickers as a word for, you know, I was about to say regs, which is what I call them. Because I call underpants and have for years, probably most of my life, regs, as in Reg Grundy's. So, knickers for regs or undies.
3: It's an abbreviation of the word knickerbocker. Knickerbockers were, they were a bit like trousers that might not have come all the way down to the ankle, and they were loose trousers. And the earliest underwear was like that. So the underwear that women wore underneath those big hooped dresses in the days of Jane Austen, what they wore underneath were these knickerbockers. So knickers is simply an abbreviation of knickerbockers. Knickerbockers comes from Dutch, and I don't know what it means in Dutch, but it was the Dutch name for that kind of garment.
0: Yep. Well, of course, the New York basketball team that's leading in the finals at the moment are called the New York Knicks. Knickerbockers.
3: Yes, for exactly the same reason.
0: Yeah.
3: Because the Dutch settled New York. It was originally called New Amsterdam.
0: Yep.
3: Because the Dutch settled there, their nickname was Knickerbockers. Mm. Hence the connection of Knickerbockers with New York.
0: Yeah, New York's got a fascinating history. Every time I think about the history of New York, I think about that film, The Gangs of New York, which is one of the most violent films I've ever seen, but fantastic.
3: Right.
0: Really, really good.
3: So Martin Scorsese, isn't it?
0: Yeah, incredible. An incredible film, but it is very violent. Because it was violent in those days, obviously. 131873, if you want to talk to Kel, got a particular question for him, and as we always do, we like to resolve conflict, bets.
3: Yes.
0: If you've had an argument in your family, Kel can give you a judgment, and we'll come back in a moment because we also want to go back because you may have offended the big man, Darryl.
3: Well, I made a firm, clear judgment with him. He didn't agree.
0: Yeah, well, I think he likes. Yeah, we'll get back to that shortly at 24 minutes past 10.
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2: 27 minutes past 10, Tom, one of our regular correspondents, sends me a note here. He says, many years ago, I read a story about a Perth radio station running a competition. And again, this is a lovely story he details here. And there's a couple of aspects of it. I'd like to think it's right. So let me go through here if I can. What happened was the competition was to win free tickets to a local Jeff Fenwick fight when he was still fighting.
3: Oh, yes.
2: People had to send entries in saying why they should win. So you've got to be creative. The winning entry was, my name is Ian Usall, Y-O-U-S-A-L-L, and after every fight, Jeff Fenwick says he loves me. I love yous all. So, and he won. So,
4: that's lovely.
2: Look, I love that story. Yes. And it sounds credible.
4: It sounds genuine, doesn't it?
2: When you've got to come up with something creative to win a competition.
4: That man was very clever.
2: And you've got to do more than saying, oh, listen to your radio station 24 hours a day and I love listening, blah, blah, blah. That is very, very clever. I like that. Thank you. Now, interesting, we've had this inspiration and we talked about it earlier tonight, this Fire the Liar, and you've got James Ashby says he heard Peter Credlin using it.
3: Yeah.
2: And so, in fact, we were talking about it earlier that One Nation is just having this extraordinary run. And so Peter, who's associated with the Liberal Party, and so Peter Credlin is they've borrowed from Peter Credlin this slogan of Fire the Liar.
4: Yes.
2: And
4: Actually, Peter has said to me she wished someone else had borrowed it.
2: I know. That's the whole point.
4: She would have liked the Liberal Party to borrow
2: this it. This is the point. Yes. And it was raised earlier saying, why couldn't they have done that? That's a whole other story.
4: Well, the point she made was that One Nation was really quick off the mark. She says their back room is really good, very good political operators, very fast off the mark, and the Liberal Party is still a bit slow and dopey.
2: Yeah, well, that's right. And it's quite an extraordinary thing that they've set up this amazing political machine that's working so well. Let's get to the Victorian controversy where there was this truck going around the streets and this term, ditch the witch. And then there was the whole thing about whether it's sexist. Someone sent you a note about it.
4: Yep.
2: You've got some things to say about that one.
4: Yes. So is it sexist abuse? Now, the interesting thing is witch came into English about 1,000 years ago, back in the days of Old English, and it was neither male nor female. Old English was a gendered language and there were both male and female versions of the word. What they practiced was witchcraft, which in Old English is wicca, and that's a masculine noun. Mm. And the Oxford says that witch did not apply specifically to women in the early days. Mm. So if you'd call someone a witch 1,000 years ago, it was not sexist. It was not nice because it was still a nasty name. They were people who did harmful magic in league with the devil, but it was not sexist. But then it changed. From the 15th century, because that's what the English language does. Mm. I keep saying to you and to the listeners, English is a living language. It's a river, not a lake. It's always changing.
2: Yeah.
4: The first big change was which became sexist. Round about the 15th century, it started to apply exclusively to women. So much so that in the 1700s, if you wanted to talk about a bloke, you'd call him a man witch, because it had become a... Mm. So in those days, it was a sexist word. But in the 20th century, this is my reading of it, it's changed again, which has now become what I call a comic book word. It ceased to be a serious word. No one believes in witchcraft anymore.
2: No.
4: No one takes it seriously anymore.
2: There were comic books about going anyway.
4: Sabrina the Teenage Witch was a comic book and a TV show. Elizabeth Montgomery used to twitch her nose on Bewitched. The witches all sing in Wicked, the Disney movie. It's a joke word. It's a childish word. So if you are in the 21st century upset by this now childish word, witch, then you've got to get a life. Right. It's not really an offensive word.
2: Okay, now, could you technically, based on what you've just said, describe a man as a witch? Could you?
4: Not these days. You could have until about the 1400s.
2: Sorry, okay, because okay, yeah. I just had this image of James Ashby listening in and going, hey, can you knock up a picture?

0: Of Anthony Albanese, you know, which is our fit. I think we've got another one here. How good's this? So,
1: you're feeding him good ideas, aren't you?
0: You never know. This one's come from one of our listeners. This, and it's a lengthy one. What I might do if I can, because I can see announcers and radio stations. So Baz has sent me a lengthy one. I might check it before I read it if I can. Knickerbockers. So knickerbockers are because a couple of people talk about knickerbockers. They're not full length. They're just below the knee. I used to wear them playing softball.
1: I think so.
0: That's from Bella.
1: So, yeah.
0: And the difference between knickerbockers and pantaloons, because, gee, I haven't heard pantaloons used for a long time.
1: I know a bit about language. I don't know much about fashion, so I'm not sure what the difference is.
0: Okay, all right. And I am, look, in the end, we talk about, and look, I call them Regs, as in Reg Grundy's. Yeah, yeah. You talk about knickers. Panties apparently are not a phrase that people like, but they're underwear. And actually, this is a question that I was going to raise with you. Witch and warlock. So if someone said to me, what's the male equivalent of a witch, I'd say a warlock.
1: A warlock, yes. And it simply arose later after witch had been taken over as a feminine word and they needed a masculine word to complement it. So, it's a later, originally a Scottish word, warlock, and it started off meaning, it had a range of meanings, but it came to mean, someone who practices harmful magic, and in league with the devil and is a bloke.
0: Right. Now, upper crust is, you know, someone who's, I don't know. I think we know what it means. So can you give us a definition and also where it might have come from?
1: People have suggested. I'll tell you the myth first because the myth is good fun. They say that in the old days, in the days of the medieval period, the loaves were done in the oven and they were sat on coals. So the bottom of the loaf ended up covered with, you know, coals and a bit burnt, and the top part was the nice part to eat. So it went to the master of the house and the wealthy family, and the servants got the burnt bit from the bottom. Now, that's the myth, but it's not true. Upper crust does come from bread. That's where the expression first comes from, but it very rapidly started to apply to a lot of other things. Yeah. For example, the surface of the earth is called the upper crust. And fairly early in the piece, upper crust became slang term for your head. Your upper crust is your head. So anything that was on top or upper could be called the upper crust, long before it applied to, you know, snobby people or whatever. And then we got to a point where in the mid-1800s, they started to talk about people who had swelled heads as being the upper crust, or people who thought they were aristocrats being the upper crust, and then later it just got broader and came to apply to anyone who was in the wealthy class. So it never did. That story about bread in the oven in the Middle Ages never was the source of it. It just came from applying upper crust to anything which is above.
0: Fantastic. Right, getting more questions. I can't believe we're getting little variations of warlock and wizard and all of that. We're going to go down. And I do want to ask you actually, Kel, about a word that I mentioned it to our production staff earlier tonight, just one single word, and there was great alarm that I was going to use a particular thing. So I want to find out where the we'll do it in a moment.
1: Have we got permission from the people out there?
0: Well, we can mention it, but they reckon I can't actually do what I wanted to do. I'll explain in a moment. At 24 minutes to 11.
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3: 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Skaff and his brother Bilal were convicted over a string of assaults on women in the year 2000.
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4: Mohammed Skaff has been charged with alleged drug supply.
5: Mohammed Skaff has appeared in court this afternoon in the Bankstown local court. Ben Fordham broke this story this morning.
2: Ben Fordham Live, 2GB.
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0: We're talking words and language with Mr. Kel Richards. Don't forget his website is auswords.com.au. Just quickly, for those who listened last week, we had, our boss, Tom Malone, was called a message through saying that Darryl Braman refers to impos, which is short for imbeciles, but it's imbo, not but he does say impos.
1: Yes,
0: we've established it. And so you made a ruling that impo was wrong. We made sure it went to Mark Levy. It was played to Braman. You got on air with them on the weekend.
1: Yes, they called me up for a ruling, and of course I made the ruling, and I said, if you're talking about someone who's an imbecile, it's got to be imbo. It's got to be B for baker. That's the only consonant you can have in that position. Putting in P for popper is just rubbish. It doesn't come from anywhere. It doesn't mean anything.
0: But he was sticking
1: and
0: to his guns.
1: The big man did not agree. He was not persuaded.
0: He wasn't persuaded. There was a couple of people, I think they may have been, being a bit mischievous, saying that in Queensland they say impo. So anyway, after you'd gone, because I think after you'd gone, and after the judge had walked out of you'd made your ruling, after you'd gone, he thought, all right, well, I'm going to stick to my guns here. So anyway, I don't know. He's going to keep saying it now. I think it's going to become part of his persona.
1: Impo. Okay, well, he can be as eccentric as he likes. In the meantime, the English language will stand undinted.
0: It will. Now, Baz has sent me this one. He's heard this word, he says, used by respected journalists and radio presenters, including a couple of people on our network. Oh, it was me. Context was criticism and frustration implying chronic incompetence, referring to people, the federal or Victorian governments, and they're talking about the hapless minister for XYZ, and he's saying he thought hapless would be chronically unlucky or unfortunate, and that it should be the bumbling or the incompetent. I would often say, like in terms of Keir Starmer, at the moment he's embattled, and I think that's a good expression, because he's embattled, because he's essentially dug in trying to keep his job. We'll talk about that in the next hour. But hapless is hapless. He's
1: well, the original source, it comes from a Swedish source word into English a long time ago, 1400s, and it originally meant someone who had absolutely no good fortune, absolutely no good luck ever. Everything they ever tried went wrong. So it was the word hap means luck, good fortune, that kind of thing. And to lack hap, to lack luck or good fortune was to be hapless. So it doesn't mean incompetence. It doesn't mean being dysfunctional. It means just really unfortunate and really unlucky.
0: Yeah, yeah. So it'd be better off saying incompetent.
1: Yes, it would be.
0: Bumbling.
1: But you're right. But I can understand why with someone who bumbles and fumbles all the time, hapless seems to work. It seems to work because they look like someone who can't get anything right ever.
0: Yeah, yeah. All right. Now, I should say, because we've talked about witch and warlock, I suddenly had in my mind that maybe if it's got ditch the witch, it would be something the warlock. Now, I started looking up rhymes, and I'm getting listeners. Amanda says, can we ask One Nation for the next banner to say shock the warlock? So now, that creates a dilemma, because if ditch the witch is bad, is shock the warlock or whatever you want to use? I'm trying to find other words. Some of them I'm not sure we should be using, but there are words that probably rhyme.
1: To be honest, as a communication, it's just a little bit too obscure. Where ditch the witch is really strong and sharp and quick and clear, it doesn't have that punch.
0: Yeah, and Fire the Liar, is of course...
1: Fire the Liar is brilliant.
0: Inspired. Now, at 17 minutes to 11, just this one I find fascinating from Denise. Apprehended means captured or in custody. They've apprehended the person.
1: Yeah.
0: So when they talk about an apprehended violence order...
1: I don't know why the legal profession uses language quite often in a specialised way. There are whole legal dictionaries about what words mean in a legal context. Apprehended does mean seized or taken.
0: Yeah.
1: So why you would have that as the adjective for an apprehended violence order, I really don't know. But perhaps it means you have been seen or seized in the act of violence. It could mean that. I don't think it's used in its mainstream way. I think you probably need to look in a specialist legal dictionary to see what it means in this context.
0: All right. At the 16 to 11 now, my wife and son, they headed out this afternoon. So, and then I came to work. So they'd have got home, and they'd have seen, on the rug in one of the rooms there, a whole lot of little, tea saucers, teacup saucers.
1: Yes.
0: With labels on them, with different countries on there, because I decided, and I filmed this, that what I'd do, I put a little bit of food in all these teacup saucers with the 8 or 9 best chances in the World Cup. I thought, well, everyone else can do it. I can do it and see which of those saucers the cat went to, and that was going to be the winner of the World Cup. And we filmed it all. Unfortunately, he'd eaten just before I did it.
1: So he wasn't interested.
0: I couldn't get him near them. And it's quite funny. So I said, listen, what I'll do, we'll put this up, a joke at my expense. And then what I'll do is I'll get the Ouija board out. And they, as soon as I said Ouija board, they could not believe, they go, no, no, no. Cause I think it's going to bring evil spirits into the place. And I know a lot of our listeners feel the same way, but I thought a Ouija board. Where's that come from? What does it mean?
1: It was originally a commercial product. It was made by a company that makes board games in America. They invented this board game thing. They gave it the name. It's the French and German words for yes. Oui is OUI is French for yes. Okay. JA is German for yes. They just put those together and created the word Ouija out of thin air. And and it was originally a registered trademark. So for many years it was a registered. It's now become a generic expression, but it started life as a registered trademark.
0: Incredible. All right. Well, people are very, I get messages every time, don't do it. Don't do it.
1: Yes. Probably quite wise.
0: My producers don't want me to do it. And in fact, I had to buy it online. So I think there are a lot of shops that want to stock the things. So I'll think about it. Darren wrote about overwhelmed and underwhelmed. So how do they match up? He was asking what it means to be whelmed. So I think what he's saying, being whelmed.
1: Whelmed actually came along first, before overwhelmed or underwhelmed. Whelmed came along first, and it meant to be swamped, to be capsized. So in other words, whelmed meant exactly what overwhelmed means.
0: Right.
1: Had exactly the same meaning. I think the over was added as an emphasizer to make it clear that it really was. This was a big event and we were really swept over. So once overwhelmed was born, whelmed was just dropped because a stronger expression existed. Underwhelmed was coined quite recently, only in the 20th century, as a jokey inversion of it.
0: Okay. Now, 13 minutes to 11. I'm going to take a break. I've got Pat on the line with a really interesting question for you, Kel. I'm keen to hear the answer.
1: Okay.
0: I'll give you a little bit of notice.
1: Yes.
0: We'll do that one. I've got one that I want to bring up myself, and I've got a fantastic couple also on our line. So we'll try and get to everyone's tonight at 13 to 11.
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0: 10 to 11, it's our word clinic with our word guru, Mr. Kel Richards. I've got Pat on the line with a question for you, Kel. Hello, Pat.
25: Good evening, good fellows. Kel?
1: Yes.
25: I've got some great ones. I love horticultural, because I'm a horticulturalist, but I love horticultural names for plants. They're absolutely awesome. What are your top 10 favourite words?
1: John asked me this a moment ago because he thought I'd need to think about it.
0: Yeah.
1: My problem is I simply like the English language. And I don't have favourite words. I'll tell you what I will do. I'll spend a week thinking about it.
0: Yeah.
1: So, Pat, you've got to be listening next Thursday night, okay? Yeah.
0: Kel's going to give you his...
25: What a teaser. Well, just give us one, please. Just one. In English word, is it Dickens? Is it from Dickens? Or is it an adaptation from italics? Or what is it? What are you trying to use?
1: It's a bit like, I tell you what, it's a bit like being asked as a child what your favourite colour is. I know kids all pick their favourite colour, but it's ultimately fairly silly.
0: Can I throw it back on you, Pat, while he's just working on this? Because you said you've horticultural. Is there a particular word in horticulture landscaping that you love?
25: Well, there's one particular plant which I find really quite attractive at this time of the year is pyrostegia, which is pyro, which is fire, and stegia, which is the plant sexual parts of it, which is, I'm not trying to be technical, but pyro, and it actually has a beautiful yellowy orange flower at the moment, and it's pyrostegia. And
1: you're working out a word that you like the sound of.
0: Yeah.
1: And I remember doing a little survey in my office once, and I went around the office and said to people, what do you think is the nicest sounding word in the English language? And that you're looking for something with nice liquid sounds, that kind of thing. And one bloke, I said, what's the nicest sounding word in the English language? And he thought for about 10 seconds and said, linoleum.
0: Linoleum.
1: But I'm not thinking in terms of the nicest sounding word. If I was going to give you what I think is the wisest word in the English language, it's probably contented. The most important thing to be in life is to be contented. It's more important to be contented than to be anything else, to be happy, to be rich, to be famous or whatever. Being contented is the big deal. That's the winning position.
0: All right. I tell you what, Pat, why don't we give him a week, come up with 10 words, all right? And do that.
25: I feel very humbled now. Thank you very much.
1: Okay.
0: See, someone sent me here, someone's saying here, mellifluous. Mellifluous is a lovely word.
1: Oh, it is. Mellifluous. If what you're looking for is the sound of the word.
0: Yep.
1: Are you looking at the sound of the word or are you looking at what it means, the semantics of it.
0: Yeah, I can come up with, you know what, now that I've heard what you say, I can come up with my two. The one that I like the word and the meaning of it is kindness, because I think kindness is sort of a core of, we'd be so much better off.
1: Yeah, there was someone we knew who used to say, you be kind to each other.
0: Exactly. Well, yes. You know, and it goes all the way back. It was a bloke over 2,000 years ago, and he was essentially, his message was, you be kind to each other. And then the other one I like is, because maybe it's because I'm in this state a lot of the time, discombobulated. I love that word. It's a great word, isn't it?
1: It's a lovely sounding word, isn't it? Yes.
0: It's a terrific word. Discombobulated. At 6 and a bit minutes to 11, just, negotiate.
1: The Oxford lists both, but I'm actually prepared, and so, you know, if you want to say either, I don't care, but I'm actually prepared to say that from my point of view, it's negotiate. I think that's correct. Mm. I'm prepared to make a firm ruling on that. The reason is the TIA in the middle is the same as the TIA in partial, and I think is pronounced the same way. It's a sh sound.
0: Yeah.
1: So negotiate is what I'm ruling.
0: Yeah. I just look, and we've had things like, for instance, someone asked you about don't cry over spilt milk, which we know.
1: It just means don't get upset over minor things. If you spill the milk, well, that's unfortunate, but it's a very little thing. Don't get upset over small things.
0: Is that one of the ones? Because there's ones like that that you've said you can't actually trace where it came from.
1: They're proverbial, and proverbs go back a long way, and we don't know who they came from to begin with.
0: Yeah, and I'm wondering whether train of thought is the same, because I think here James sent you a note about train of thought.
1: Well, he said, if I've got a train of thought, does that mean I have to know what the destination is? Because trains always know their destination.
0: Yeah.
1: And the answer is no, because the train, people talk about the locomotive as the train. Locomotives are not trains, they're locomotives. The train is the string of carriages, it's pulling. So if you have a lot of connected thoughts, rational, logical, connected thoughts, then you have a train of thoughts. That makes a train of thoughts, even if you don't know what the destination is.
0: Yep. Look, and just quickly, the word fulsome. Someone was asking for a ruling on fulsome.
1: It started off being a very negative word. The first syllable was actually foul, F-O-U-L, to begin with. So it was a very negative word, but it's been misunderstood, and for most of the 20th century, people are using it to mean, you know, effusive, over-the-top praise, that kind of thing. So I think this one's on the cusp of change, or possibly has already changed.
0: Yeah, so when people are using it in that
1: so we let them get away with that. Yep.
0: Yeah, it's changing, as you say. And someone's saying here, Janet, serenity. It's a lovely word, serenity.
1: Yes, it is. It's a great word.
0: Actually, you can think of a whole lot. Serendipity. All they're lovely words, aren't they? Those So, you've got some work to do. Ten. Just come up with something for Pat.
1: I'll come up with something next week
0: because I'm keen to hear what you've got.
1: Okay. We'll do. Next week.
0: Mr. Kel Richards, don't forget, of course, during the week, you can contact Kel, ozwords.com.au. You can subscribe to his Word of the Day. He has the Word of the Week with us here on a Thursday night and links to all the great publications he has. So, Kel.
1: See you next week.
0: You have a great week.
1: With 10 words.
0: Exactly.
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0: We have the news coming up in 30 seconds from now. I have tomorrow's headlines. A couple of queries also have come through and suggested words, which I'll deal with after the news at 11 o'clock. We'll have tomorrow's headlines. We'll keep across what's happening on the other side of the world as well, plus plenty more coming up very, very soon.
32: 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Then ask it to play 2GB. GB News.
33: Good evening, I'm Sarah Wiedersehen. Opposition leader Angus Taylor says the coalition will contest every seat at the next federal election, ruling out a deal with One Nation. There are suggestions the Liberals and One Nation should contest seats they think they can win without cannibalising each other. Some MPs believe this is the fastest way to potentially defeat Labor at the next federal election. But Mr Taylor says the Liberals and Nationals will contest every seat as they normally do.
34: We'll go to toe-to-toe in every seat in this country to win every vote we can when we're seeing a Labor government that is taking this country in the wrong direction.
33: The Prime Minister has questioned the legitimacy of a One Nation campaign which has raised more than $2.3 million. The Fire the Liar fundraising blitz has exceeded expectations with the first moving billboards launched in Anthony Albanese's electorate. Mr Albanese believes some of the donations may not be genuine. One Nation says it will appoint an independent auditor to eliminate any doubt. A man's been charged with harassing witnesses giving evidence to the Anti-Semitism Royal Commission. Madeleine McNeil reports.
8: Federal police were alerted to the alleged offensive emails last month. They've now searched a home at Woodburn in northern New South Wales, seizing electronic devices and prohibited weapons, as well as uncovering right-wing literature and pamphlets and instructions on how to make explosives. The 59-year-old has been charged with 8 offences, including using a carriage service to menace, harass, or cause offence and intimidating a witness. Madeleine McNeil reporting.
33: UK Defence Secretary John Healey has resigned from Keir Starmer's government over a disagreement about defence spending. In a stinging letter to the British Prime Minister, Mr Healey says the defence investment plan falls well short of what is required for defence and the country at this dangerous time. He is the 6th minister to resign in less than a month. The sudden resignation complicates this week's Australia's diplomatic mission to the UK. India is calling on the US to stop its attacks on vessels near the Strait of Hormuz after 3 Indian sailors were killed in a strike on an Iran-linked oil tanker. The vessel carrying 24 Indian crewmen came under attack after the US military accused it of violating an American blockade by attempting to transport oil from Iran. Also making news, the Australian Privacy Commissioner has found Optus breached privacy laws by failing to remove tens of thousands of customers' details from the white pages as they'd requested. And the federal government will invest $100 million over the next decade to improve arthritis research.
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33: Jai Arrow has inspired South Sydney to a commanding win over the Brisbane Broncos. The Rabbitohs have been thumped to the reigning premiers 48-6 on an emotional night at Stadium Australia in Sydney. Players formed a guard of honour for Arrow before kick-off after he was forced to retire from the game following his motor neuron diagnosis. Speaking after the game, Arrow has told Nine's Wide World of Sports he's truly thankful for the support.
9: 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I'm so grateful that everyone turned out. And
33: in the AFL, the Adelaide Crows have thumped the Western Bulldogs 121-64 at Marvel Stadium, and the opening match of the FIFA World Cup is just hours away with co-host Mexico taking on South Africa. That's news and sport.
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33: Partly cloudy with possible showers and light winds, dropping down to 14 degrees overnight. Partly cloudy tomorrow, tops of 20 in the city, 21 in the west. Looking ahead, partly cloudy Saturday, a shower or two Sunday. Right now in town, it's 17 degrees. It's 15 at Bankstown, 13 at Campbelltown, 16 at Gosford, Lucas Heights and Penrith. I'm Sarah Wiedersane. There'll be more news at 12 on your news leader, Sydney's 2GB.

evening, everyone. Welcome along. Final hour of our show for tonight. We'll have our weekly consult with my friend Dr. Ross Walker. We'll also have our cruising and travel report as well. Just a reminder to you, tomorrow night we have John Stanley's Only Fans straight after the continuous call team at 10:30, where we speak with rugby league fans. Tomorrow night we'll have the New South Wales Premier Chris Minns, who's the member for Cogra. He lives adjacent to the ground, not far from the ground. But he's a Canterbury Bulldogs fan, and he lives in a, I think the majority of people in his family are Dragons fans. So it's just a fascinating, these tales of fans. If you go onto the website, or you just go and look up John Stanley's Only Fans on, you can go to Spotify or Apple, or look for our website where they're all there. Some fantastic conversations. Mike Whitney last week talking about South, Wendy Harmer talking about Manly and the Eagle Angels. You can go back to the Blue Wiggle talking about the Tigers. And, it's just such a fascinating subject, the way people fashion their lives. I bumped into a fellow in the lift here, and he, and I assume it was his wife, they had big suitcases. I said, oh, where are you going? They said they're about to head off to go to Japan. And this bloke had a Panthers cap on. 60-year Panthers cap on, and he was sitting in the lift there, and I said to him, oh, well, lucky you're going now, because you'll need to be around in September. He goes, oh, yeah, of course, I can't go in September. He said, as a matter of fact, I've organised a holiday to Japan. We're not playing at home until I get back. And I thought, that is what we're talking about. You structure things around your team, you follow your team, and when your team is bringing you joy, as Penrith has the last few years, it's a fantastic ride, and everyone else is hoping that things will turn for them. Big win to South tonight. Very big win. It was done in honour of Jai Arrow. Many of you heard about this. He was there. There was a tribute, both Brisbane and South paying tribute to Jai Arrow. He was there with his little baby. He rang the bell. Players for South had the whiteout jumper, and they had a very big win over the Brisbane Broncos tonight. So that happened tonight, South Sydney, even though they're missing quite a few players, and the Brisbane Broncos now, you wouldn't think they're going to be making the finals. But I'll give you the details of all of that as we go through. There's a bit of news coming out of the UK. I'll keep across that one for you as well. But right now, 10 minutes past 11.

0: Yeah, front pages. The Courier Mail in Brisbane does feature across a fair bit of its front page a very emotional image of Jai Arrow with his little daughter Ayla Ray joining his fiancée for this very moving ceremony, and of course ringing the bell before the game. Club's emotional tribute in honour of the Queensland Origin Heroes MND battle, and then they also make a reference to Broncos smashed in South's whiteout, because South are wearing those white shirts in honour of Jai Arrow. They had his name on the back of the jumpers, and they had a very, very big win. So that's the front page of the Courier Mail. Courier Mail is also featuring a story that is in quite a few of tomorrow's publications. This is headline says, "Sad Truth of Social Media. Teen depression spirals after scrolling." Headline there, and it says, "Teenagers who use social media for more than 2 hours a day are significantly more likely to experience depression and poor well-being than peers who spend less than an hour on the platforms." This is a decade-long study done by the Murdoch Children's Research Institute. They tracked social media use and mental health outcomes for almost 1,100 children aged 11 or 12 between 2015 and 2021 as they grew up. It said young adolescent girls experienced the most ill effects, with more than 2 hours on social media equating to 11 additional cases of depression for every 100 tweens. So 11 in 100 if they were using social media for 2 hours a day. That one's also in the NIDE publications, where they're saying that the risk peaked during early adolescence for several reasons, including the onset of puberty and the beginning of a time when girls become increasingly sensitive to peer approval and exclusion. And the author of this report is saying it's when young people first start using social media, typically, and learning how to navigate online interactions, also a period of rapid brain development and very important social changes. So it's significant here because they've looked at these kids ages 12 to 13 using social media. We now have the under 16s social media ban, which has been looked at right around the world. And increasingly you get evidence that a lot of kids are getting around it because they were using it 11, 12, 13. And so if they've been using it and suddenly they're told, well, you've got to wait 2 or 3 years, in many cases, the parents are helping them. So that's fascinating. You talk about 2 hours of social media, and you talk about 2 hours of social media. This is a day. That's a fair whack of sitting there interacting with social media 2 hours a day, as opposed to 1 hour or less. So that's the Courier Mail's front page. The Telegraph in Sydney, they have an interesting story, and it's one, look, I will say this, if you've listened to my programs over the years, I've talked about this for a very long time, and they're talking about cash for votes scam, political parties raking in millions just for standing in state and federal elections. Now, it describes it as a story that no one in politics wants us to write about, as in the Telegraph, reinforcing a great Australian phrase, it's only a rort if you're not in on it. It's saying, in the last 3 years, political parties have received more than $210 million in taxpayer handouts through a series of little understood arrangements, cash for votes. Now, look, I don't know how aware you are of this, but I've talked about this for, ever since public funding of election campaigns was introduced. I think it is reasonably well understood that once you get above a certain percentage of votes, you then get public funding for each vote above that percentage you get. And one of the criticisms of Pauline Hanson for quite a long time was that she ran and for quite a long time she wasn't getting elected. So she ran in the New South Wales upper house, she ran in the Senate. So before she got re-elected, and she was being preferenced against, but she was still getting that 5, 6, 7, 8% of the vote. And if you get that vote, you then got public funding. So One Nation's been doing quite well in building up its war chest through running at these elections in upper houses. And then all these other parties, they then get public funding as well. It does raise the question, if they're getting public funding, why are they running what I believe are corrupt operations where you're saying, all right, we're having a function, access to this minister or to the prime minister or the opposition leader, is, you know, $500, $1,000, and you get to go to a cocktail party with them. So you're selling access to publicly elected officials, as in ministers and MPs, and the people they're representing, many of those people don't have the capacity to do that. They have to go and queue up at the electoral office. So you're buying access. I would have thought it's that whole system of selling access to senior politicians is corrupt. I don't think there's any other way to describe it. Why that exists when they're raking in all this money through public funding, but the Telegraph is now seeing this as a story they want to run. So they've got it there on their front page. So they're saying that over the last 3 years, Labor's got $37 million. The Liberal Party's got $28 million. The National Party, $4 million. The Greens have got $12 million. And One Nation's got $6 million. So that's based on the votes they've got nationally at various elections they've contested. Obviously, Coalition's getting $32 million, Labor $37 million. That would reflect the difference in the number of votes they've got. Then you've got the Greens getting $12 million for their votes, and One Nation gets $6 million. So, as I say, that's public funding of election campaigns, which was designed to provide parties that can garner a certain proportion of the vote some support so they can run their campaigns and contest elections. But then you've got all this crooked, corrupt stuff running side by side where they flog access to these people. If you've got the money, you get the access. I think that's wrong. So anyway, if that's now being highlighted, and if there are people that didn't know about it, it's there on the front page of the Telegraph. Maybe we can talk about this and whether we can eliminate some of the crooked stuff that's going on side by side with it. There's also this dreadful story. This is the notorious gang rapist Mohammed Skaff. When I say a dreadful story, the story of what he was jailed for all of those years, and he now has been accused of running a dialer-dealer drug syndicate from his home. Now, these are charges, and these will go to the courts, but it says he's been accused of running a dialer-dealer drug syndicate from his home, allegedly calling himself Ace, and promising 24/7 Sydney-wide deliveries through a WhatsApp group chat. He was allegedly arrested delivering $25,000 of cocaine to a repeat customer. So that is obviously a story that will play out in the courts, and they're also featuring the story about the social media use affecting young people. That story is also on the front page of the Nine publications, Sydney Morning Herald and The Age. The Age newspaper in Melbourne, they're featuring a story that I was going to touch on in our news hour with Terry Barnes, who's based in Melbourne. We ran out of time. But in Victoria, there was an IT failure. So Vic Roads, which is their equivalent of the roads and the licensing and the rest that's done in New South Wales and Queensland. So Vic Roads, they had an IT problem last Friday. Their website went down. Now, we've all seen these situations where, for instance, when the airline websites go down, we've seen big crashes of some of these websites that have affected businesses internationally. But this has happened with Vic Roads, their online portal, an IT failure, which was last Friday. And then you had a long weekend. It was a long weekend in Victoria, so it's supposed to be fixed over the long weekend. But here we are now. It's Thursday. So this was last Friday, and it's still down. And there's no mention of when services will resume. And so there's obviously a major problem there with the IT. Everyone you'd know, I'd have no idea about the IT. I turn things off and turn them on again in the hope of trying to get things fixed. We now work in a situation where we've got very sophisticated computers that operate, but we had a bit of an issue, 2 hours ago, when we had the Brisbane weather and the Sydney weather over the top of each other for some of our network stations, and that was a little glitch that happened. But if the whole thing goes down, and 6 days later, they still haven't got it going again. It does show you how dependent we are on these things that have changed our lives, the software that's there. And we're building these massive data centres, massive amounts of money being invested in these data centres, which are then going to be requiring a lot of power. And they're going to be sucking in a lot of power and a lot of water. And then there's AI coming into the picture as well. And governments and regulators are scrambling to keep up with all of that. So when something like that happens, you just wonder whether we're ready for the changes that are ahead of us. Because in Victoria, you can't, I'm told you can't renew your license or your rego, because the whole thing's still down there in Victoria. That's in the, that's on the Melbourne Age. Now, I'll go to the Australian newspaper. They've got a couple of stories on their front page. First of all, they've got Australia's falling productivity levels have been driven down by the replacement of coal-fired power plants with billions of dollars of in a renewable energy projects, the Productivity Commission's declared, as it warns governments to make the only the most efficient, cost-effective investments. The Productivity Commission is saying there's been significant investment over the past 20 years to replace coal assets reaching end of life. This is the deputy chair of the Productivity Commission. While this investment was clearly necessary, it's seen measured productivity fall significantly as there's a lag between when a new energy asset is built and when they start producing at full capacity. They're saying despite 126% increase in the capital stock since 2001-02, output's only increased 14% over the same period. So that's a report that they've got there. They've also got this very significant story about the NDIS where they've had a two-day inquiry, huge cuts to the NDIS, a lot of people quite frightened about the impact it might have on them. And remembering, a lot of this is part of our federation where the federal government and the states have to interact in the way they treat people with disabilities. It says here state governments have declared open warfare on the disability cuts at the heart of Albanese's bid to fix the budget, saying plans to move 160,000 people off the scheme must be slowed down and demanding proposed new Commonwealth powers over the NDIS be drastically scaled back. So this would be the people who would be shifted into other areas and they'd be looked after in a different way by the states. And they're saying this is inconsistent with commitments stuck in the past. Essentially, at the bottom of all of this, they're arguing over who's paying for what, and that's the way our federation works. So that's one to have a look at. They've also got a story, surprisingly, about Pauline Hanson, has promised to cement One Nation as a permanent fixture in Australian politics. She's anointed her daughter as a key successor to carry on her legacy and help guide the party once the long-serving senator calls time on her career. This is a speech that she's made in Western Australia at the West Australian Chamber of Commerce function. She's done this today. She said she won't retire until the right people are in place and confirmed her daughter would contest a Senate seat at the next election. She said, quote, "I don't know how long it's going to be, but I'm not going anywhere till I know that I'm comfortable to hand on to the next one to carry on my legacy, what I've started, and I'm not going to give up on it." There are a number of points made in the speech, so I guess you'll hear more about that tomorrow. I did see there were some references also to her jailing and the role that Tony Abbott played in it. She became very, very emotional. I think she also made some references about how of her children, it's the daughter, the one she trusts to carry the torch into the future. So there's that one as well. And I'll move to the financial review because this is again a very important couple of days coming up early next week when the Senate will hold a review into the tax changes in the budget. Earlier today, a whole group of people were screaming saying, well, we've been cut out of this. All the critics of the changes have been told, well, there's no room for you to give evidence at this inquiry. Now, there seems to have been a step back on this where Phil Khoury's reporting that the Albanese government considering a partial backdown on this inquiry after it was accused of whitewashing it by denying key critics of the budget measures the rights to appear before the inquiry. Jim Chalmers has hardened his view that they want to ram all this through the Senate, but they are saying that they might allow some of the critics, and this will happen over the weekend, to come along and make their criticisms at the inquiry. So there's that one. And they've also got a fair bit also on that comment and the speech made by Pauline Hanson, where she's talked about her upbringing in Queensland, her failed relationships, the effect of the imprisonment in 2003 for electoral fraud, which was, shouldn't have even got close to taking that action against her, and she was eventually cleared, but not before she spent some time in jail, which she shouldn't have done. So she talked about all of that and talked about how she's going to have her daughter at the very least involved in the campaign on an ongoing basis. And that's a bit of what people are going to be talking about tomorrow. It is 25 minutes past 11 here on this Thursday night.
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5: 24 minutes past 11 is the time here on this Thursday night, just from the UK, and I should let you know there's a story coming out of the UK. We mentioned it earlier, and it's going to be very significant. Obviously, the Defence Secretary, John Healey, that's a pretty significant position, the Defence Secretary. He's resigned. He was concerned they're not spending enough. There's a new defence investment plan. He's written a letter to the Prime Minister, Keir Starmer, saying, well, I'm not happy with this. I don't think we're spending enough on defence. I'm resigning. Now, inevitably, when you've got Keir Starmer, who is embattled, he's facing a potential leadership challenge down the track. Most people think it's just a matter of when and who the challenger will be. That's obviously going to be pretty significant. He said in his letter he was being forced into decisions that would undermine military readiness. He praised the Prime Minister for his leadership and public respect, but he's accusing him of presiding over a military budget that is inadequate. So that's a pretty significant move. It's happened in the UK, and there'll be developments on that, no doubt, in the hours ahead. Also, just on the Fire the Liar line, which is at the centre of this fundraising for One Nation, we were talking about this earlier, and it seems that James Ashby said he heard it on Peter Credlin's show on Sky News. And Peter often listens in this last hour of the show. And she apparently has said that it was one of her viewers that suggested the phrase, fire the liar. So there'll probably be a lot of people claiming it. And so she's saying, well, it's not me. But you know how things work. If something is ragingly successful, there's a million people want to claim credit. And if it's an absolute dud, not me. That's how it works in our business, I think. It has for a very, very long time. Now, Phil O'Neill, he's having Paranormal Friday tomorrow. He's been taking it very seriously because we wanted to have him in here, but we walked into his office, and on the carpet, his area where he sits, it's like those crop circle things. We can't find him. So he may have been taken by aliens or something. So I'll be fascinated to see whether he's here in about half an hour. In the meantime, the Soccer World Cup gets underway tomorrow morning. I did say I wanted to try and find a creative way to pick the winner. So I laid out a whole lot of sauces on our floor with labels on them. I can't, when they go home tonight and see them, and they had little bits of food, and I got my cat. The top 10 teams, I had them there. I thought, well, the one he goes to is the winner, because they've done it with octopuses and all sorts of things. Unfortunately, we'll post this on our Instagram page. Unfortunately, the cat had only just been fed. So he wasn't going to be going for any, sources. It was a flop. Option two was to bring in the Ouija board. And I had immediately, I was told by listeners, by my staff, I can't even bring it in here because there's a risk of infecting the building with evil spirits. So we're going to do the old-fashioned thing. I'll put them in a Daryl Braman mug. We're going to just mix them up. And Hannah, my producer, you're going to pull one out, are you? Can you do this for me? Just pick one out. Here we go. I'll put Australia in as well. Oh, I'm not sure. Let's see. Here we go. Well, I've gone with Brazil. There you go. All right. Brazil. Fantastic. Brazil. All right. So I actually think England's going to win. I'm hoping they win, but we've got Brazil. So.

0: Brazil wins. The Daryl Braman mug has done the job. So there it is, Brazil. Yeah, someone's saying, I do have two cats, but this is the one I couldn't find the other one. She's gone next door. So anyway, we had a bit of fun with that. Brazil is our tip for the World Cup, and that all gets underway tomorrow morning for those who've been following the World Cup. And of course, you'd be tuning in half an hour from now because I don't know where he is. I seriously think, was it crop circles or something? Did you see there on the floor? It was like that weird thing. And we can't find him anywhere. So that could be very interesting. You want to tune in about half an hour from now because if he's not here, I'll have to stay on. 28 minutes to 12 now.
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0: Chris is saying, oh no, I've got Brazil on with the bookies, too late to change, thanks Jinx Stanley. Well, that wasn't actually I'm tipping England. That was the one, it's kind of my cat combined with the Daryl Braman mugs come up with Brazil, and Rob McKnight picked Spain. And look, I had a conversation, our consult with Dr. Ross, I did it earlier tonight because Dr. Ross wanted to watch South. They had a 48-6 win, South, so a lot of players out. But South, I was watching South today, Keon Kolomatangi, their front rower, more than 200 metres, 80 minutes, I think 27 tackles. Quite incredible play. Gee, the Dragons could do with a player like him. What's that? Oh, he's signed with us, has he? For next year. Wow. Well, that's good. All right. 23 minutes to 12. Here is that conversation with my friend Dr. Ross Walker.
11: John, it's always a pleasure to talk to you, mate.
0: Now, I think it's probably fair to say that everyone is anxious, before they go into any surgery, particularly major surgery. You go into general anaesthetic, but the older you get, you get worried about whether you're going to wake up. And this is something you're going to talk about this week. It's quite significant, isn't it?
12: It's very significant, and I'm going to make a comment that's going to surprise a lot of people. But this study was done on 560 adults over the age of 70 who didn't have dementia before they had surgery. Then they were followed for about 6 years after the surgery, and they found that a quarter of them had no problems at all. They didn't change their thinking. It didn't change, didn't progress them towards dementia, did nothing. But 6 out of 10 had a mild dip in their cognitive abilities. And the real problem is 1 in 7 had a steep decline in their brain function. But here's the big kicker, John. There was no difference between whether you had a general anaesthetic or a spinal anaesthetic. Because a lot of people think, I'll have the spinal so I don't get the effects of the general anaesthesia. So the theory is it's not the anaesthesia, it's actually the stress caused by the surgery. Because what happens when you have extensive surgery, we're not just talking about having say, a minor operation on a finger or something, but we're talking about having a hip replacement or big gastrointestinal surgery, cardiac surgery, obviously neurosurgery. But what they're saying is the inflammation created by the tissue damage when you have the surgery, that's the thing that causes the problem. And especially if in the first few days after the surgery you have a thing called delirium, that's a big marker as well. So you just, what I'm saying about all this is not to worry people, but just to say to people, the best thing you can do when you go in for surgery is prepare for it. So it's a bit like COVID. What COVID did was tip over the people who were pretty close to getting a big problem. So the very old, the very sick with other problems, or the very overweight. And so the better health you're in when you have surgery, the better it is for you in the long term.
0: Train and get yourself ready for it. Well, I had that ankle replacement going well. Obviously, I prepared myself because I knew it was a very, very big operation. So that's an interesting one. Now, this other one, the idea of what you do to deal with cholesterol, to get your cholesterol down, I know you've got strong views on statins, which you've talked about plenty of times. Do you need to get your cholesterol down in all circumstances? Sure. So much around on cholesterol, but this is a really interesting one that's just emerged. Tell me about it.
12: Well, firstly, let me say about cholesterol. People have this impression I'm anti-statin. I'm not. What I'm against is the inappropriate use of statins for people who don't need them, like you and me, because we have such low calcium scores. But for people with high calcium scores or heart attack, stent or a bypass, of course they need statins. But this is really interesting. This is a study published recently in the New England Journal of Medicine on just 35 people with severe cholesterol problems, a thing we call familial hypercholesterolemia, where their cholesterols are sitting well above 7 regardless of what they eat. And they use gene therapy to just change a single letter of their genetic code in these people. And basically it switched off a thing called the PCSK9 gene, which is like a handbrake on clearing LDL out of your circulation. And they found after 18 months in these 35 patients that they had marked reduction in their LDL, and it seemed like their cholesterol was completely cured. Their cholesterol issues, not cholesterol's not a disease, but the cholesterol issues were completely cured by this one injection of gene therapy. It's quite extraordinary.
0: Okay, you got a couple of one-liners for us for the weekend?
12: Well, John, look, I know you've always had an issue of being somebody who's not particularly hirsute. And I just wanted to tell you something, John, that worry causes hair loss because when the going gets tough, the tufts get going.
0: Oh, that's terrible.
12: Sorry, mate. So, and there's another one that's just as bad. Some people cry when they cut onions. The trick is not to form an emotional bond. You've got to be nonchalant.
0: Oh, dear. Okay, there's a couple more coming, so hang in there. Now, what's this one? This is osteoarthritis, because there are some quite interesting treatments that you've told me about for problems with the knees and the joints. So what's this one?
12: Well, this is really interesting because the holy grail of treating osteoarthritis is obviously to have the joint replaced. You've had your ankle replaced. I've had my knee replaced. And they work beautifully. But let's face it, it is a big procedure and the rehab from it is quite difficult. There's a bit of pain afterwards. So the thing that people are really looking forward to is to get some sort of gel or treatment you can inject into the knee that will regrow cartilage. So this, and I've seen quite a few studies done on this with different materials, and this was just a really interesting one where they developed this old style anticonvulsant drug and they combined it with this smart gel. It went into the knee and blocked a particular channel that really inflames the joint and destroys the cartilage. This only done so far in experimental animals, so anyone listening, please don't ring your rheumatologist or orthopedic surgeon tomorrow and ask for this treatment. But they found in experimental animals that it markedly reduced the pain and regrew the cartilage with a monthly injection directly into the knee. So it may be something that's worthwhile, but there are other treatments that are being trialled around the world where they're doing a similar sort of thing with maybe just one injection to rebuild cartilage. But I think possibly at some stage over the next 5 to 10 years, joint replacements may be a thing of the past and we're now just using these biologic treatments.
0: Yeah. Now, chronic fatigue, this is something that's been around. Just tell us what's the latest there.
12: Well, the latest there is I think there's a link between chronic fatigue, fibromyalgia, long COVID, and I think the common link there is gut dysbiosis. So most of us have defective bacteria living in our gut. We're 40 trillion human cells, 100 trillion bacterial cells, mainly living in the colon. And this was a study of 600 adults and looked at a thing called homocysteine, which is a blood marker for different and very common genetic abnormalities people may have. And they found by giving these people activated folate, activated B12, what it did is increase the presence of a particular bacteria. This is a great one, John, called Ficolobacterium prusnitzii. And this particular bacterium generates a chemical called butyrate that can really give people energy and rebuild their problems when they've got things like chronic fatigue, fibromyalgia, and long COVID. So I'll be going to that quite extensively on Sunday night.
0: Okay, lots more, of course, that you'll cover coming up this Sunday night. So that's all happening on Healthy Living across the country. But, of course, you do pepper these lines through your program on a Sunday.
12: Give us
0: a preview of them on Thursday night. So off you go.
12: Okay, John, well, what did the horse say after it tripped? The horse said, "Help, I've fallen and I can't giddy up." Okay. And also, John, this is a heartfelt one. My wife text messaged me with one word, Earth. It meant the world to me.
0: Okay. All right. You did, actually. All right. So much more, of course, on Sunday night. Healthy Living right across the country. Ross, we'll talk again next week. Thank you.
12: Good on you, mate.
0: Dr. Ross Walker there, 11:45.
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0: 12 to 12, Phil's going to be here. I think we've found him. He'll be here in about 15 minutes. And through the night, President Donald Trump has said the US will strike Iran very hard tonight. He's gone on social media to say that and say they're going to hit Iran very, very hard. We'll see what happens in the hours ahead. In the meantime, at 12 to 12...
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0: Middle of winter, and of course we do this with Richard Davey every week, talking about cruising and travel. Richard, good evening once again.
27: Good evening, John.
0: Always quiet in the winter season, Brisbane, Sydney. What is the ship situation?
27: It was very quiet because in Brisbane, Encounter set sail on Tuesday and she won't be back for 8 more days because she's in the middle of the Coral Sea today and soon to enter the Solomon Sea, and she's on her way to Alatau in PNG where she's going to arrive tomorrow morning. So... that's it. Brisbane is shipless for at least another
0: week. Okay. All right. Yeah. Let's just move now. Tangalooma Island. So we're talking here just off Brisbane, Moreton Island there. There's a beach there. And you've got to get to the bottom of this, but there are cabanas, which are being essentially rented for the day, threaded $99, whether it's by the cruise ship for the passengers or for people on the beach there.
27: Yeah.
0: $3.99 for a day. You can buy the 2-person cool cabana, the hottest cabana probably in the world. The cool cabanas, the Australian ones, they're $189 to buy.
27: And you could take it with you on the ship.
0: Well, I've got one. It packs up into a lovely little carry bag.
27: Exactly. So we're going to have a closer look at that next week. But look, now the concept of actually hiring a cabana on board a cruise ship has actually been going for quite a while. I first remember it 18 years ago, and I've been on about 3 cruise lines that do it. So potentially you can sit there. You've got the beautiful deck chairs, towelings and mattresses. You've got a wet bar. The crew will come and serve you. It's your area. Nobody else can go in there. I have to tell you that over the years when I've seen these, I have not ever or very rarely seen one occupied. So I'm not sure what they're charging at the moment, but we'll check that out as well.
0: Yeah, right. Look, I did mention the cool cabanas, which are, they're everywhere on all the beaches, and so there are people that don't like them will be saying, oh, you're one of those people. And the reason they buy the cool cabanas is because they are a great invention, whoever put them together. They are astonishingly easy to put up and then to bring down and fold up. That's always the nightmare on a beach. You sit there and you watch someone trying to fold up their cabana in the wind, but these things are really, really easy. So I'll mention that. I've got no brief for them. I bought mine full freight a couple of years ago and I'm going to keep it for life. So let's move to, this is the idea of frequent flyers. I guess you either have Qantas or you have the Virgin, frequent flyer points. So if you're a Qantas frequent flyer member, they're part of One World and you've got a bit of news on that front.
27: Well, first thing this week, the big news in the business was that Philippine Airlines have joined the One World network, and of course that includes, for example, Qantas, American Airlines, Qatar Airways, and British Airways. So, and there are far more than that. So, the idea is that you can fly on those airlines, accrue your points, get certain benefits for your loyalty. such as, you know, if you fly a lot, they might be more likely to upgrade you. They might give you bonus points and all that sort of thing. And so we've got a situation now where Philippine Airlines are joining. So will they, they're going to give those benefits. We know that because every airline does. But will they, you know, even if they agree to do it, will they give us a lot of seats to redeem our points on? Now, this could be very a game changer in both accrual and spending, because it's going to make Australians more likely to want to fly on Philippine Airlines and get to Manila and beyond. So this means, you know, the Philippine Airlines network is huge, and you can imagine why, because our Filipino friends tend to work remotely all around the world in service industries. So, you know, John Stanley could potentially go up to Manila and fly Manila to Chicago in case the Cubs are playing the Yankees. You know, you just don't know.
0: Yeah, at the famous Wrigley Field, Yankee Stadium is better, but if you can see the Yankees and they're playing at Wrigley Field, one of the famous baseball parks, that would be terrific. So, as always, fantastic. People can have a look at your website. Richard's Travel is Your Business. We'll do this again next week, mate.
27: Thanks, John.
0: Richard Davey there, 7:07 is the time. I should mention, because we had the Duck on earlier tonight, Oz Off Road Caravans, as you know from talking to the Duck, they're 100% Australian-built, ready to explore Australia. 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
0: Don't forget John Stanley's Only Fans tomorrow night after 10:30. We've got the New South Wales Premier Chris Minns on his becoming a Canterbury fan, lifetime Canterbury fan, and how he's managed to hang in there with all of his family supporting another team. That's fascinating. And don't forget, you can listen to all of those Only Fans podcasts on our website. You can find them also on Spotify and Apple as well. Thanks to Hannah and Chelsea for all your great work this week, for Dylan for keeping us on air. And as we go out, I'm going to finish tonight with one of my favourites. Here it is.

0: certainly sing Dean Martin. Thanks for listening all this week. Phil's coming in next. Have a great Friday and a great weekend.
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2: Hello, I'm Gabrielle Hodson. One Nation's Fire the Liar fundraising campaign has now collected more than $2.6 million, although Labor and some opposition MPs have raised concerns about its legitimacy. The money is being used to fund an advertising campaign highlighting the government's broken promises. Pauline Hanson insists every dollar has a receipt and she's open to an independent audit. Liberal leader Angus Taylor says he's not focused on One Nation, instead trying to hold the Labor government to account.
3: Prime Minister focuses on all sorts of other things, but I'm going to focus on hard-working Australians like Giovanni. I'm going to focus on the small business people that I met here today. I'm going to continue to focus on young Australians who can't get into a home because we've seen this government completely fail on housing construction.
2: A man's been charged with murder over an alleged kidnapping in Sydney's northwest. The 33-year-old, arrested in Bush, south of Nowra, is accused of killing a 58-year-old woman last seen on Monday when she left to visit a relative in Winston Hills, where her car was found the next day. Her body is yet to be located. The man's due in court in the morning. A woman who lives in the Victorian Premier's own electorate says crime is out of control in Bendigo after a man tried to break into her house while she was home alone with her three-month-old baby. Emily says a dishevelled man started rattling the door and she had to wait an hour and a half for police.
4: I've got a small business on the opposite end of town as well and it's out of control. I had to call 000 yesterday for an incident happening at work and the police never arrived. No follow-up whatsoever. We rang three times. Waiting and nothing came of it.
2: Union members have voted to strike at the nation's biggest iron ore port at Port Hedland after talks about a new BHP pay deal broke down. Members of the Australian Manufacturing Workers Union as well as Electrical Trades Union can choose to stop work for up to 24 hours. Research shows children in their first year of secondary school are at the highest risk of social media-related distress. Sarah Wiedersehner explains.
5: A landmark decade-long study by the Murdoch Children's Research Institute has found the dangers of using social media for 2 hours or more a day were the greatest for students aged 12 to 13. It looked at the behaviour and mental health of 1,200 Melbourne children and found it was especially harsh for girls. For every 100 females in this age group, there were 11 extra cases of poor well-being and severe depressive symptoms a year down the track compared to friends who were on social media less than an hour a day. Scientists at Deakin University have told SMH The Age the start of puberty for girls often means they're more sensitive to peer approval and exclusion. Sarah Wiedersehner reporting.
2: Finance, the Aussie dollar is buying 69.8 US cents.
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2: Adelaide has dominated in the first game of AFL Round 14, winning 121 to the Western Bulldogs 64.
6: It's the last bit of action for the evening because it is a 57-point win to the Adelaide Crows. They leapfrog the Bulldogs and they move to 8-5.
2: The Broncos have suffered their sixth NRL loss in a row, going down to the Rabbitohs 48-6. Brisbane playmaker Ben Hunt has told Nine it was a tough night.
7: Doesn't matter what we seem to do at the moment, we just keep hurting ourselves, you know. We started the game all right, but after about 20 minutes we just fell in a hole, made a few errors, and Souths are a damn good side and they made us pay.
2: And at the Australian Swimming Trails, backstroker Kayleigh McEwen has touched the wall in 2 minutes, 3.98 seconds. That's the latest news and sport.
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2: Around the country, Canberra, fog then sunny, heading for 17. Melbourne, partly cloudy, a top of 19. Strong wind warnings for the west and central coasts, as well as Port Phillip. Sydney, a shower or two, heading for 21. Brisbane, showers, 23. Strong wind warnings for Cape York Peninsula. Perth, showers easing, 17. Strong wind warnings for the Leeuwin, Albany, Esperance and Eucla coasts. Adelaide cloudy, 24. Hobart mostly sunny, 15. And Darwin sunny, 33.

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1: Morning, how are you? Here we are, Friday morning. Wow, what a busy morning I had yesterday throughout the day. It's very, very hectic. The results of which you'll hear over the next 5.5 hours with the guests that we've got lined up. We've got a huge amount of people lined up for this morning. A little bit of everything, really, for you. From musicals and stars of television to reggae stars and people who are stars in their own area of UFO expertise, and a whole bunch more coming up for you as well. And pre-holidays for me too, so there's a lot to get through before we even get to 5:30 a.m., including your phone calls on 131-873 and on the text 0460-873-873 and on the emails overnights at 2gb.com. As we get ready for a weekend full of really inclement weather too, unseasonable rain for Western Australia, the East Coast, especially areas of Queensland and the coastline will be lashed by thunderstorms and rain all the way up to the North Tropical Coast. New South Wales, some isolated showers in the northeast, morning fog in the southern ranges. Going to be around about 17 degrees. It has been a little bit warmer than usual for this time of the year. Today is day 105 of the Iran war, and things look like they're about to get a little bit meaty. I'll tell you about that in just a moment. Also, today is the 27th lunar day. The symbol of the day for the moon lovers is the trident. Today is the day to have a sober mind. Hang on, what? I'm sorry, but you cannot have a sober mind on the first day of the weekend. Let's be honest about this. However, if you don't have a sober mind, then your spirit won't be open to concealed knowledge. For your health today, they've even written it down here, according to the moon. Do not drink alcohol. That's a little judgmental. We don't tell you, the moon, not to be made of green cheese. Things to avoid today, pepper, potato, and citrus. Wow, that's the breakfast of champions right there, isn't it? Potato and citrus. That's right up there with burger rings and Yakult. Take care of your throat today, and today is a good day to buy furniture. And they're in the same sentence. Today, take care of your throat, but buy furniture. Fantastic. All right, as I mentioned, today is day 105 of the Iran situation, and it feels like previous to the last 104, there could be a few things going on overnight tonight in terms of fireworks. Donald Trump has said that the U.S. military will attack Iran very hard tonight. And that would be tonight their time, which is pretty much close to what is the same as our time, isn't it, really? Although, of course, it's a new day there now. But it may happen while we're on the air. There's a lot going on, and I really believe that actually something might happen in terms of the military and militarily in this region over the next few hours, especially as Donald Trump has said that he wants Iran to make a deal, or else he's going to hit them hard. They're not going to make a deal, are they, do you think? So he said that what they may do, one of the things is they may seize Iran's oil export terminal, Karg Island, and take total control of the energy industry. In the meantime, three Indian nationals have died after a Palau-flagged commercial vessel was hit by the U.S. forces off the coast of Oman. The sailors' deaths were confirmed by India's shipping minister, who described the incident as tragic. That happened yesterday. Iranian state media have issued a report that they've shot down some American planes. Donald Trump says, well, I don't think that's actually the truth. I don't think that's the case. An unnamed senior Iranian official has said Donald Trump's false claims that Iranian officials contacted him is a cover to evade war with Iran. Meanwhile, there's also talk about the Strait of Hormuz being closed by the Iranians, and in particular by their Republican Guard. Iranian general has responded to the new round of attacks there by saying that all hell will happen. They're going to direct hell at the U.S. aggression. And a guard for the Islamic Guard Corps has confirmed that missiles were fired at a U.S. command center in Jordan. So it's all going on. Kuwait have closed their airspace after the Iranian attacks. Closer to home, have you donated any money to the campaigns? $27 for Labor, $29 for One Nation, and as of yet, nobody has taken up my genius idea of $28, somewhere in the middle, for the Libs, under the, I think, quite catchy punchline or tagline of the Libs don't tell fibs, or even if you wish, no fibs from the Libs. So millions of dollars of donations have been received in One Nation's Fire the Liar campaign. When you say millions of dollars, that's the headline. Well, it's 2 million, apparently, or more or less in terms of that. Here's One Nation's Chief of Staff, James Ashby, confirming with Ben Fordham that they're going to audit that website. Here's what he had to say. This is James Ashby talking to Ben Fordham.
2: We've made the decision this morning that we'll get the website independently audited by a forensics team, and they can actually give a stat deck to state that the website is real, the money's real, the count is real, and let's just put them under bed.
1: Right, but Thursday afternoon, the campaign, which launched on Wednesday, raised more than $2 million in 2 days. The Prime Minister, Anthony Albanese, called on the donation's legitimacy. He said, what evidence is there?
3: She says that she smashed you in the fundraising race, though. She raised more than $1 million yesterday.
4: Did she, though? What evidence is there?
5: Do you believe that Pauline Hanson has raised $1.5 million, or do you suspect that it's a different
4: money? Well, you work it out.
1: Dismissive much? Meanwhile, the Treasurer, Jim Chalmers, went on 7:30 last night to talk about One Nation's campaign.
6: Well, first of all, One Nation on every occasion votes against working people. One Nation votes the way that Gina Rinehart tells them to do rather than the way that working Australians need them to do.
1: Peter Credlin on Sky News said that Prime Minister Anthony Albanese may depart before the next federal election amid sliding approval ratings. Mr. Albanese has dismissed One Nation's $2.2 million Fire the Liar campaign as Labor plummets in the polls. So Peter Credlin has criticised Anthony Albanese for dismissing the One Nation $2.2 Fire the Liar campaign. Also, the Albanese government is considering a partial backdown on next week's two-day Senate inquiry into the capital gains tax and negative gearing after it was accused of a whitewash for denying key critics of the budget measures the right to appear with witnesses. Have you had enough yet, incidentally, of the politics of the last couple of weeks? Should we just do something else and talk about something else this morning? It's up to you. 131-873 is the phone number, 0460-873-873 on the text. And it's the beginning of the World Cup. We'll talk to George Denikin, our official overnight football reporter, a little bit later on tonight. And also, we're going to have a bit of a snapshot of history, looking back at the beginning of the World Cup that happened in America the last time this happened. I think it was 1994 when they held the World Cup in America, but there were a load of other things that were happening at the same time. A lot of people turned off watching the World Cup at this time, June 17, it actually was, 1994, to turn on the telly because O.J. Simpson was fleeing the cops in the white Bronco. Do you remember that? And so I remember watching that on telly. Can't believe it was that long ago. So that was one of the things that happened during that particular period of the World Cup that was being held in America last time, 1994. And we've got another snapshot of that as well. Clinton Maynard, though, was talking to MG, I noticed yesterday. And Clinton Maynard, with all of his sporting knowledge, reckons my team don't have a chance.
7: Well, England won't. England won't win it.
8: No, England won't win it.
7: They can't win a World Cup. England's got as much chance of winning the Soccer World Cup, the FIFA World Cup, as Australia have as defeating Bangladesh in the second one-day international.
1: What does he know? What does Clinton Maynard know anything about sport, let alone football? Clinton Maynard, God bless him, but he's one of these people where you'd go to his house and you'd have dinner. And then you know what he'd do? He'd say, hey, listen, I just bought a new guitar. And he'd pull his guitar out and you'd be sitting there with your partner going, oh, Christ, he's going to sing a song, isn't he? And Clinton had pulled out the old guitar, and I can guarantee you, even though I've never had to have the horror of being invited to Clinton's house while he pulls out his guitar, and you know that he'd be sitting there without shoes on too, that it'll be all part of the thing, going back to his hippie days. And you just can guarantee he would be playing Yellow by Coldplay. And then you'd go, yeah, it was good, mate, good. And then he'd go, oh, you want another one? No, here's another one. And then you know what he'd play after that? Bloody Oasis. Wonderwall. You know it. And then as if that wasn't enough, then he'd have a go at Ed Sheeran. And, oh, Christ. Well, you know what? At least he's got a radio show, so it gives everybody else a little bit of peace and quiet. A few people on the phone, 131-873. Let me tell you what's coming up this morning as well. It's going to be a super busy show this morning, so I hope you're not planning on going to bed. Our peeping Tom is Natalie Bassingthwaite. I never quite know whether there's an S in there. Having said that, I would like to hear our Prime Minister say Bassingthwaite. But anyway, that's Natalie Bassingthwaite as our peeping Tom this morning. Leith Van Onselen's got the Treasury of Common Sense. Our Paranormal Friday is the director of Age of Disclosure, the documentary from the guy that worked with Steven Spielberg as his producer on the movie Ready Player One, Spielberg's movie. His very own Disclosure Days in cinema this weekend. So we'll talk about that. Terry Barnes comes up a bit later. And Behind the Song, which is something we also do every Friday morning. Now, the original Wailers Band, the backing band for Bob Marley, with the original member of the band, is going to give us a call a little bit later on this morning, because we're going to play and talk about the Wailers song, Could You Be Loved. I mentioned George Danikian has a FIFA report, and a little bit later as well, there's some good news for people that are suffering from cerebral palsy, and their families as well, because they now have an exoskeleton for people that need to be able to get up and get around. And it also may be really helpful for people that have got spinal injury. So we'll talk about that too. There's a lot to get into. It's good to have your company. It's good to be here. 131-873. Give me a ring. Let's have a chat after this.
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1: 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And I'm going to call my wife in just a sec because she has a particular question about. In fact, look, I'll tell you what, I'll give her a quick call now, and then I'll get to the bottom of what it is she needs a hand with.
19: Hello.
1: Now, don't mention whereabouts. We're going on holiday, incidentally, because we're only going for one night. But you know what happens? All of your stalkers will suddenly want to turn up in the middle of the night. But it's out in the middle of the forest, and it's kind of like camping.
19: Yes.
1: And what you want to do is feed the kangaroos, and you just sent me a text and said, can you feed kangaroos and what do they eat?
19: Yeah, I mean, it's a valid question because they're probably going to be hungry. All animals see me as their mother. I must provide for them, and therefore I need to know what they eat.
1: Right, okay. By the way, you might want to walk into the lounge room because your phone's cutting out a little bit. So the kangaroos will see you as their mother, as do all of the cats and all of the cockatoos and everything else that's been appearing
19: and
1: on our balcony.
19: Lorikeets
1: appearing on our balcony in the last 48 hours and more. By the way, did you see that video I sent you of Sam Neill feeding the cockatoos at his house?
19: I did see that. It looked like one of my cockatoos.
1: Exactly. And they are your cockatoos, incidentally. Yes. Don't belong to anybody else. Okay, so what you want to do is we're going to be out in the wild and you want to feed kangaroos. We don't want to feed snakes. Do you remember what happened when we saw that snake in Byron Bay?
19: We got a bit scared of it and screamed and ran.
1: Yeah, that's right. We went back to the hotel room and it said in the guidebook, if you see a snake, you should walk backwards, don't panic, and then just casually walk backwards. And what did we do?
19: We panicked and screamed and ran.
1: And ran away going, ah! So,
19: like
1: okay.
19: A normal person.
1: Exactly. So we won't feed the snakes, but we will feed the kangaroos.
19: No, hang on. Not all snakes are bad.
1: I'm not feeding any snakes. Because I don't know that. Well, because one, it'll probably bite you and we'll be miles away from a hospital and you won't know if it's a good snake or a bad snake.
19: All the snakes that come near me will be good snakes.
1: Yeah, right. Okay, well, you put your hand out and get bitten then and then you find your own way to the hospital in from the middle of nowhere with no radio range. So you want to feed kangaroos and any other? Do you think maybe
19: anything.
1: There's...
19: I'll feed anything.
1: Okay, so what we need to know is what generic food wildlife would eat, probably not peanuts, which is what you feed everything that turns up on our balcony.
19: No, that's not true. That is only what I give to the cockatoos on their birthday, and the lorikeets have it crushed up a little bit sometimes.
1: Right, because they're choosy and quite picky about how they have their peanuts.
19: They are. They should be. They deserve only the finest.
1: Right. Okay, so we need to go to Woolies or Coles and find something that we can feed kangaroos on our one day of holiday.
19: Do they have kangaroo feed? Like, you know, when you go to the cat food department or the dog food department, do they have a kangaroo department? I don't know.
1: I don't know. I've never, ever had to find anything to feed a kangaroo.
19: And will kangaroos come up to you and feed from your hand?
1: Good questions. And I'm sure that of all the listeners that we have, we will have a kangaroo whisperer out there somewhere who will be able to help us out with this particular thing.
19: Okay, yeah. In the meantime, though, let's stock up on nuts, maybe some fruit, maybe some apples.
1: Yeah, what about the kangaroos? Apples, what are they going to eat? Sam, Paul says you can feed the kangaroos and then eat them for dinner.
19: No, we don't do that.
1: No, all right. Okay, well, that's our one night away. All right, I'll let you know. Just keep listening to the radio.
19: Okay, then.
1: All right. Bye, honey.
19: Bye.
1: There you go. That's my wife. And incidentally, and we're going out into the middle of nowhere in like a tent type situation. I mean, literally in the middle of nowhere. We have to ditch her go-kart and actually hire a four-wheel drive for this one night out in the bush. And I know what's going to happen. And we'll be lying out there in the middle of the night in the dark. You know, I'll be petrified of snakes. And just off in the distance, you know what I'll hear? Tony in Lansvale. Hello, mate. How are you?
20: Oh, evening, Aussie Phil.
1: Mate, do you know what kangaroos eat?
20: What kangaroos eat?
1: It's funny, isn't it? Because we live in a country where we've lived all of our lives, most of us, surrounded by kangaroos and emus. But if we ran into one in the street, we would never know what it has to eat. So we would probably
20: witchetty grubs. Witchetty grubs.
1: Okay, I tell you what, though. Would you know what a witchetty grub looks like if you were to walk through the forest or the bush?
20: I wouldn't want to see one, though.
1: No, but

0: like people were calling out all sorts of allegations of human rights abuses from those countries.
1: Are you talking about during Olympic Games boycotts?
0: No, I'm talking. Norway were gonna boycott the Qatar World Cup.
1: Right. Okay. So you're talking about countries that boycott events like the World Cup and because of human rights allegations or.
0: Well, actually, all the countries that qualified for the Russia and Qatar World Cup, they stopped short of a boycott, but they made all sorts of virtue-seeking statements. Like, you remember when the Socceroos, they put out a video campaigning for reforms in Qatar?
1: Mm. I remember that.
0: Yeah. Yeah, that's virtue signaling. That's how far they went. They didn't go as far as boycotts, but where are the same voices towards America hosting the World Cup? Because as far as I know, Russia and Qatar, they didn't ban fans from a country they didn't like.
1: What's America's human rights violation, though?
0: Well, you look at what they're doing with immigrants of color. They're taking them away, detaining them, sending them back without any evidence, without a warrant.
1: So you're talking about ICE and the people that, you know, are Mexicans and people like that.
0: Well,
1: is that a human rights violation? And I'm asking this, you know, for your opinion. I'm not trying to get you into a gotcha, but is that a human rights violation?
0: Government's going to say, the US government says ICE is going to have a huge presence. And we know what ICE has done over the past 12 months. Well, you don't think they're going to do the same with fans from African or Middle Eastern countries?
1: I guess it depends as well on your interpretation of a human rights violation too, doesn't it? Because if you're, you know, cutting people's heads off, hanging people in, you know, public squares and things like that, as opposed to... I mean, again, I'm just asking for your interpretation of what is a human rights violation. My opinion, incidentally, personally, is that sport and politics shouldn't mix.
0: Well, sport and politics shouldn't mix. Well, if that's the case, then why did FIFA ban Russia when they invaded Ukraine?
1: Mm.
0: Russia invaded Ukraine. FIFA banned them from qualifying for any football tournament. Yet we've got America. Well, right now they're going to start bombing the crap out of Iran again, and they get off scot-free.
1: Mm.
0: It's complete double standard.
1: All right. Appreciate your call, mate. Good to talk to you. What do you think? Do you agree or disagree with Tony there? 131-873.
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4: 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Hey, Phil, kangaroos eat grass and lots of it, said Steve. But don't get too close when you encounter them because they've got sharp claws and are very powerful. Gee, I hope my wife's listening to this. Very likely to get scratched. She just presumes that she's either Ace Ventura in, that film where she opens the door and she says, "My jungle friends, come to me." It's like that when she goes out on the balcony. She just presumes that she's almost like Dr. Doolittle, and that all of the animals understand that the one, you know, international language, hello, will actually work for all animals and immediately make them safe. So hopefully she won't do that. Wayne says, I disagree with you, Tony, and it's past your bedtime. You should be fast asleep. Maureen said, Phil, you should never feed kangaroos, and sent me a link on the text, but I can't open links on the text. I'm sorry about that. Also, Beryl, though, says, from Cornubria. Am I saying that right, Cheryl? Beryl? I'm not even calling you by the right bloody name. Beryl in Cornubia says kangaroo food, micropod. Get it from a grain store. Somebody else said just go, JJ said just go and watch reruns of Skippy. What's that? The helicopter's gone down in the gully. Hello, Roger, how are you? You're just winding me up this morning, aren't you? Why don't you ring a zoo for info, says Maureen. Wayne says kangaroos love a bit of fresh grass. I'll get to more of your texts. There's loads coming in as well. But let's get to Emmanuel, who's on the phone from Revesby, and not Emmanuel from Spain. That would be Manuel. How are you, buddy?
5: Hello, Phil. Long-time listener, first-time caller.
4: Oh,
5: normally,
4: crikey.
5: I never talk to talkback radio.
4: Oh, no. Well, listen, that's through. Excellent. You've come to the right place. I've got to find my first-time caller song as well because, once I play that, we can continue the conversation. I can't find it. Max, Mad Max, is in the other studio. He'll find it. By the end of this conversation, we'll have our first-time caller. So, anyway, it's good to have you here. Don't be nervous.
5: Thank you, Phil. Normally, Phil, I grew up listening to the other program in the FM, the good old days on Today FM, as we used to say in the evening, and listen to the hottest hits.
4: Oh, yeah, long time ago, 30 years ago plus now, my friend.
5: And I'm very glad you're on 2GB because
4: you're
5: bringing back wonderful memories. Normally I'm just relaxing, you know what I mean, and I'm just listening to various segments.
4: Okay, now, what do you know about what kangaroos eat, incidentally?
5: Well, Phil, normally our family, we normally go down the south coast and we normally give bread.
4: Moldy bread
5: or you don't have to have fresh bread, but just moldy bread or just whatever bread is. They eat bread. Like, we normally give them bread and they just
4: Do they have a penchant for any particular type? Well, I get one and she'll give it sourdough and they'll go, "Sourdough, are you having a laugh?" Well, then they'll be wanting some, Helga's.
5: Yeah, or whatever bread it is, they eat any bread. They just grab by the two handed, they just eat. Just feed small pieces of bread.
4: Okay.
5: That's what we normally.
4: Well, that's cheap. That's cheap and easy. By the way, here's your jingle for you being the first time caller. For Emmanuel. Exciting, isn't it? Good to have you here on the show too, my friend. Ring anytime. So now that you've rung, there's no need to be nervous. It's quite easy.
5: thank you, Phil. And one other thing, Phil, before I go, I hope you have a wonderful holiday, and hopefully you'll come back and we'll listen and entertain us and inform us.
4: You're a lovely person. Thank you so much. By the way, have you got a team in the cup, in the FIFA?
5: Well, the thing is, my background is Greek.
4: Right.
5: And unfortunately, Greece didn't make it to the World Cup. Yeah, so I've been barracking Australia. But when I was growing up in the 80s, I was so obsessed with the Argentina because my favourite player was the late Diego Maradona.
4: Oh, yeah, the greatest, or at least one of them. Okay, well, you've got a lot to look forward to with the World Cup, my friend. Lovely to talk to you, and I'm sorry that Greece, and also for our Italian listeners as well, because, you know, in Greece and in Italy, you know, football is king. Kangaroos in China eat rice, says David, but Tony said, sorry to be a sport. It's advisable not to feed the wildlife if the boss, Sam, insists they should eat the local grass, but as a treat, get a carrot or sweet potato. But don't meet up with a boxing kangaroo. Don't worry, Tony. You know, I can do a few rounds myself in the gym. So if there is a boxing kangaroo, you know, I'll just pitch a tent and I'll just get people to come and see if I can beat the kangaroo. You know, although hang on, no, somebody from the RSPCA and they'll ring up and go, he's trying to beat up a bloody kangaroo, officer. That's Tony at Ride. And hopefully Jenny is feeling very well as well. Malcolm, how are you in Ballarat? Mate, been a bit of a while since we've had a chat.
6: It has been, mate. But in regard to your snakes and the wildlife and stuff, you got no worries because snakes don't come out in the winter. And so you got no chance of seeing any snakes.
4: Right. Okay. Well, that's good.
6: Yeah, and also with the kangaroos, I used to live in a place called Swan Hill, which is northwest Victoria.
4: Yeah, no, Swan Hill, yeah.
6: Yeah, and you go for a walk and you'll see more kangaroos than humans walking around. But the problem with the kangaroos are, if there's a male kangaroo close by, which chances are there is, you've got no chance of feeding any kangaroos because the male kangaroo stands about 6 foot, maybe 7 foot tall.
4: Yeah.
6: And they will actually kill you if you go too close to those females.
4: I tell you what, I've seen some of those kangaroos, and you're right, they look huge, but they're also really well-defined. They've got pecs, they've got biceps, they've got, you know, incredible abs. I guess because they do all that jumping, that's why they've got those abs. But, you know, if there's a gym somewhere for kangaroos, I tell you what, they're pumping quite a lot of iron because they've got, they're really, really well-defined.
6: Oh, definitely. And one other thing is, if you do want to feed the larrikins at home, the rainbow larrikins, get a bit of bread, soak it in a bit of water, and then put sugar on there, and you can hand feed them. They'll eat out of your hands.
4: Right, because she just feeds everything nuts. And now, I went out there the other day. She's standing out there on the balcony. Got the two cats going absolutely berserk because they've got their own little cage on the balcony. And they've got one, the main cat, the older one, she's meowing its head off. The small cat can't quite figure out how to meow, so it just makes a sound like a squeaky toy. It just goes, eek, eek. So that's doing that. And she's standing out there. She's got her arms outstretched. She's got a bloody cockatoo on each arm and one on her head.
6: Yeah, well, with the cockatiels, be careful of them because they go around in mobs. They basically go around groups of birds, and if you've got timber on your rendering stuff, they will pull apart that timber and destroy your rendering stuff also.
4: Do you know what? Because I work these stupid hours, and I got woken up the other morning. Well, it was morning for me. It was probably midday, and I kept hearing this sound. It was like kind of a metallic bang. It's like, bang, bang, bang, bang. I thought, oh, bloody hell, what's that? This cockatoo was lifting the lid of the outside barbecue unit and then dropping it. It was trying to get its head in there to see if it could find any old bits of, you know, fried chicken. But it was lifting it all the way up and then slamming it down shut. And, of course, they have that look when you go up to look at them. They're like, what? What?
6: They're a very highly intelligent animal, the cockatiels. But
4: they're good.
6: If you go to the country, you can see a lot of wildlife. But like I said, with the kangaroos, I had an incident where I had to go home at about 2 in the morning and there was about 30 kangaroos blocking the road. And there was a male standing right in front of the car. And I thought, come on, mate, get out of the way. I've got to go to the toilet. I'm busting at 3 in the morning. I want to go home, go to bed. But he will not let me go past until his girlfriend, about 20 or 30 of them, moved off, and he decided to move off. So chance of you seeing a wild kangaroo is extremely slim.
4: Right, okay. Incidentally, I'm not getting out of the car if I see that. I'm not going to be getting out, going, mate, look, do us a favour, you know. If he was in the middle of the mall, sure, I'd go, hey, hang on a second, you don't belong here, mate. You know, where's your Maya card? But if, you know, out there in the out there in the wild, I've driven across the Nullarbor stupidly at, it was either dawn or dusk, I think it was dusk, and this bloody huge thing, and anybody that's ever driven and nearly hit a kangaroo or hit a kangaroo knows, crikey, they'll mess your car up. And this thing, in the blink of an eye like that, mate, jumped over the bonnet of the car, and I was doing about 100 Ks, over the bonnet of the car, and I just went, Jesus. You know, I was not, and a big red one too.
6: See, the golden rule is, if you see the wildlife, stand away, because there's always a male there to protect his girlfriends or protect the hive and stuff like that.
4: Right,
6: so,
4: yeah. Do you think they're monogamous? They're in monogamous relationships, or do you think they're a bit like Nicholas, where they've got, you know, a kangaroo in every port?
6: Oh well, they're probably looking after about 20 or 30 females at one time. So when you get two males fighting over a female, sit back and watch, because that's where the boxing kangaroo comes from. They get on their hind legs.
4: Yeah.
6: And they've been known to gut people. If you were to get too close, their claws can actually go from the top of your stomach to the bottom, and you're dead within a couple of minutes.
4: By the way, I just feel like in the middle of this conversation, I need to play this. There was this time once, just very quickly, we were on Hamilton Island, just going back to the cockatoos. We were at Hamilton Island, Sam and I, and we left the door open on the balcony. And then she said to me, why have you been taking bites out of an apple? And I said, what are you talking about? She said, look, she held up the apple and there'd been bites taken out of it. And I said, why would I take a, for a start, why would I eat an apple when there's a minibar full of bourbon? And, you know, look at all the chips on the minibar too. And she said, well, who's been taking a bite out of this apple then? Because it wasn't me. So we sat there one day and this bloody cockatoo, and they come in and they pretend that they've got the cloak of invisibility on them. So, you know, they sort of stalk in and they're like, you can't see me, but I can see that apple. Taking a bite of the bloody apple and then running out.
6: Yeah.
4: Crazy. Oh, hey, yeah. Good to talk to you, Malcolm. I better go. Nice to hear you, mate. Ring again, because I've missed you.
6: Thanks, mate. You too.
4: All right, buddy. Thanks. 12:45. Back with more of your calls after this.
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4: And nearly 11 to 1. By the way, remember how I mentioned Clinton Maynard before and how he pulls out his guitar and plays songs for people? Well, and I imagine that was the case. Well, let's not forget, and Aussie Frank just gave me this too, let's not forget that he actually did this once on the radio. Clinton Maynard with his guitar.
18: Waiting, watching the clock, it's 4 o'clock and I can't sing to save my life.
4: And you'd be sitting there going, oh. Oh, did you like that? Here's another one. No, no more. And you know every second one would be a bloody Coldplay song. David said cockatoos attacked a box of breakfast cereal when we were on Hamilton Island with my cousin a few years ago from the UK. And also, Ryan, I liked your text. Let me get to those about Steven Spielberg in just a sec. Also, Phil, don't be a cheapskate. Take Sam to Eden for a few days. Take her whale watching. No, because she'll try and make friends with one. And then take her to the golf course where she'll see hundreds of kangaroos, plenty of coastal bush walks, bird life as well. Let the moths out of your wallet. All right, calm down, mate. She can hear. And also, they've got the SBS so you can watch the football. Fantastic. Diane says, Phil, don't please feed the wildlife like the kangaroos and the wallabies, especially not bread. Don't feed them bread. The local wildlife people told me they can die terrible deaths. Okay, bread's out, Di. Thank you. Wendy, I'll get to yours in a sec too. That's a long one. And this one from Glenn. Never feed bread to a roo, and also no chips, biscuits or crackers, as they're unable to process fats or salt. Gee, they're picky eaters, aren't they? Also, don't give them grass clippings, micropod pellets or bet barn stuff. No bread at all. Chopped carrot or sweet potato as a treat only. Thank you very much for that. And I got somebody else who said as well, and I'm just trying to find the text, that they hit a kangaroo. Here it is. David hit a kangaroo in Mona Vale Road, St. Ives, near the wildflower garden one evening. Tell you, anybody that's ever driven out in the country, as you know, those bloody roos. You haven't got those roo bars for nothing. Half the time, the roo bars make no difference anyway. You hit a kangaroo, you are stuffed. But even worse, a bloody wombat. I know, and I love animals, as you know. I don't want anybody to kill any animals. But I know a bloke, when I was travelling across the Nullarbor, and he pulled over the side of the road, hit a wombat, and it broke his axle. Because they're lumps of concrete, you know, the wombats. They're just like, they're solid, hard rocks. But, you know, that's our fault for going out, putting a whole bunch of bitumen in the middle of their playing field. Hello, Paul. Thanks for hanging on, mate. Paul, how are you? There you are. How are you, bud?
19: I'm good. Just a couple of things. If, about 20 years ago, Woolworths bought the Dick Smith chain of stores and gradually shut down bricks and mortars, but dicksmith.com is still online.
4: Mm.
19: If you go there, you can buy the Barastoc kangaroo and wallaby pellet feed supplement bags,
4: which is
19: very healthy for them.
4: Oh, good. Good, thank you.
19: You can get that just Dick Smith online. And they come in 20-kilo bags, which could be nice and heavy and useful if a brown snake approaches your wife for feeding, and you might need that. On non-drinking alcohol, I watched an interesting documentary on Johnny Walker.
4: Oh, yeah.
19: They're not actually a distillery. They haven't distilled a single thing in their life. They draw their blend. They're a blending house. They draw it from all other distilleries, and that's why you have the different colors. And the Johnny Walker Red is a very, very strong scotch, and it's deliberately done that way because it's supposed to only be used as a mixer, whereas the black are more kind of smoky and fruity. The green is probably the best overall one, but it's a bit pricey. It's 18-year-old scotch, but yeah, just very interesting about that, and I don't know if I'll be observing the no drinking after watching that.
4: Of course, I used to, when I drank, I've said this before, it's funny how people have their drink of choice and how you go to becoming a scotch person or a rum person. I hate the taste of rum, I hate the taste of gin. When you're younger, when you're 17, 18, you know, you just think, all right, I'm going to, you know, go to the hard stuff like the tequila, and then you sort of eventually find your palate. But I was a bourbon whiskey guy, but I could never drink it straight. You know, people go, you can't add, that's sacrilege, mate. You can't add Coca-Cola to it. I could never ever drink a whiskey or a bourbon straight. I just didn't like it at all.
19: You might like the black, the Johnnie Walker Black with the gold. That's a very fruity, deliberately very fruity kind of scotch because it's meant for people who don't drink scotch yet, like wine. It's kind of a bridge over kind of blend.
4: Yeah, I went through a Japanese whiskey period for a while there. That's nice. Listen, I haven't got a great deal of time, but I know you want to talk about One Nation and the donations, so please go ahead.
19: Oh, yeah, I just found it, and I wonder if I'm anyone who found it very ironic that it was Albo talking about questioning Pauline Hanson's donations of now $2 million. Implying that she's a liar. I don't know if Albo was drawing on his own experience from that or how. I just looked at this guy and said, you know, you got to be kidding me. You're the last person who can question another politician's honesty, mate.
4: Well, that's it. There's a really good point. Appreciate that, Paul. Have a great weekend, my friend. You're absolutely right. You know, pot calling the kettle black much. This one from Simon. Phil, what do you get when you cross a sheep with a kangaroo? A woolly jumper. Of course. Ryan, I will get to your text in just a moment about Steven Spielberg too, by the way. Let me get to a couple of others because, you know, if you send me the text, then I like to read it because, you know, you sent it. Okay. Phil, the question is from Daz. How did you get such a cute sounding wife? Well, one day she'll come to her senses. Good on you, Gav. Gaz from Bexley. Good to hear from you, my friend. Phil, hope you don't have an encounter with a big red from the Big Red Kangaroo film. Or Mick Taylor doesn't like the campers out there in the bush. Hang on. Where's the cue for it? Here it is. Maddie says bread is very unhealthy for kangaroos as well, as is most wildlife. And I think I pretty much got to everybody. If I didn't, I do apologize if I didn't get to your text. I've got one here as well from Dick, who says one of Pauline Hanson's regular sayings is, suck it up, sweetheart. She could double the war chest takings if she brought out that saying on caps and T-shirts. Oh, a little bit like a bit of a sort of Donald Trump type thing. I like that. Got some more texts I want to get to after the news. And incidentally, do you ever remember that Russell Mulcahy movie? I think it was called Razorback, and it was about a wild pig that absolutely terrorized people out in the open. What would you feed that apart from limbs?
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28: Hello, I'm Gabrielle Hodson. The UK Defence Secretary has resigned after less was spent on British defence programs than promised, potentially putting AUKUS at risk. Defence journalist Shashank Joshi has told the BBC the budget black hole could be anything from £15 to £25 billion.
29: There are a series of commitments that have been made, and they cannot be made to fit together on the existing spending envelope. And by that, I mean F-35s, carrier strike, AUKUS, the next generation submarines, the GCAP programme, all of the munitions and other things that make an army ready and capable of actually deploying on the battlefield.
28: Three Indian sailors have been killed after a US military strike on an oil tanker in the Gulf of Oman. America has accused the vessel of violating its blockade of Iranian ports. The US has struck three ships in the Gulf this week, all with crews from India. Caught in the morning for a 33-year-old man charged with kidnap and murder of a woman whose body is yet to be found. The 58-year-old alleged victim was last seen on Monday before she headed to Winston Hills in Sydney's northwest to visit relatives. Her car was found there the next morning. The alleged attacker was arrested in a car in bushland on the New South Wales south coast. A desperate search has got going in Melbourne's north to find a missing 14-year-old who is non-verbal with autism. Jovan was last seen wearing all black clothing in Roxburgh Park. It's possible he may be on public transport in the Broadmeadows or Craigieburn areas. A study has found social media could help pregnant women and new mums. Georgia Condick reports.
30: Around 1 in 5 women suffer from depression and anxiety during pregnancy or within the first year of giving birth. James Cook University researchers interviewed North Queensland mums about some of their struggles, which included isolation and barriers to healthcare. They found social media can actually help by connecting mothers with each other, normalising their experiences and accessing helpful information quickly. However, researchers say social media must be carefully managed to prevent misinformation, privacy issues and harmful comparisons. Georgia Kundek reporting.
28: Finance and the Australian dollar's buying 68.8 US cents. The Dow Jones is up 180 points and the Nasdaq's down 39.
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28: NRL and the Rabbitohs have thumped the Broncos 48-6 on an emotional night at Stadium Australia. South's players wore a special whiteout strip in honour of Jai Arrow, who's been diagnosed with motor neurone disease. Cody Walker has told Nine it was special.
2: Probably the second or third set we had down there, we probably panicked a little bit. And then given quality sides like Manly, easy outs out of yardage, they're going to hurt you. They've got quality all over the park and they showed that.
28: AFL and a massive win for Adelaide, 19 goals, 7, 121, to the Western Bulldogs, 9 goals, 10, 64. The Crows' Josh Rischelli booted 4 goals and has told Fox Footy he's been amazed by the efforts of skipper Jordan Dawson.
3: The one word that comes to mind is just inspiring. Just to see him go out week in, week out. He's had such a tough year, but yeah, he's one of the most inspiring people that I've ever met.
28: The total prize money for Wimbledon has been increased to £64.2 million. That's more than $122 million Aussie dollars. The first round losers will get at least £80,000. The tournament gets going on June 29. And at the Australian Swimming Tales, Brisbane-based butterfly swimmer Elizabeth Deckers has smashed an event record in the 200 metres. That's the latest news and sport.
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28: Around the country, Canberra, fog then sunny, heading for 17. Melbourne, partly cloudy, a top of 19. Strong wind warnings for the west and central coasts, as well as Port Phillip. Sydney, a shower or two, heading for 21. Brisbane, showers, 23. Strong wind warnings for Cape York Peninsula. Perth, showers easing, 17. Strong wind warnings for Lilluin, Albany, Esperance and Eucla coasts. Adelaide cloudy, 24. Hobart mostly sunny, 15. And Darwin sunny, 33.
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4: Yep, here we are, Friday morning. Hello, John, how are you? Thank you for your text. He says, in fact, this was an email. Hey, Phil... I saw it, we were talking about snakes out in the bush. And that came up because Sam, my wife, wants to go out, spend a night in the bush, wants to feed kangaroos. And thanks for all that feedback about what to feed and what not to feed a kangaroo. And don't feed a snake anything. But this is from John, who said, I saw a nice young python in a really good condition in the Central Isle last night. And kangaroos like to eat grass, shoots, sandwiches, and things like that. Well, wombats, we know what they eat. And, of course, what we know about wombats as well is their poo is Q-shaped, which was something really incredible. But on the subject of planes, get a load of this. A snake escaped on a packed UK-bound plane, and it was found 4 days later. And this was on a nighttime flight from Mexico. They found that there were 345 passengers on board. Nobody noticed that there was a mildly venomous mock viper. I don't know what a mock viper is. It's like a real viper that isn't quite one, I guess. It was later found by a horrified cleaner at Gatwick Airport, and they found the reddish-brown snake. Apparently, it had been smuggled on at Cancun. See, I don't ever think you should smuggle a snake in your trousers. I'm just putting it out there anyway. Apparently, the engineers and animal experts tried in vain to find it on the Boeing 787-9 Dreamliner. It had to be taken out of service and grounded until eventually they found it. Well, what about that then? Incredible. You know what they should do? They should make a film out of that. What would they call it, though? Python on an aircraft? That's not really catchy, is it? Viper in the air. An idea for a film that has, like, a snake on a plane. Can't think of one. Constrictor on a Boeing, maybe? Brown snake and aviation? Nah, nothing's coming to me. Hey, how are you this morning? Stuart in Canberra. Got this text about an hour ago. I hope you're still listening, because this is fantastic. Phil, you were talking last night about the current population on the planet, births and deaths. Check out Worldometer. It'll tell you how many cigarettes were smoked today, how many days left of coal, how many days left of natural gas, things like that. Fantastic. I did look it up, but by the way, I forgot to do this on the top of the hour because I was a little bit stressed because I had a couple of technical issues and there's a lot on the show tonight. But there were 28,011,265 people on the planet currently in Australia. In terms of the whole world, we've got current world population 8,298,287,783 and counting. Since midnight, so in the last 1 hour and 10 minutes, there's been nearly 18,000 births, also nearly 8,500 deaths. But let's get to the one that Stuart has suggested here too, because this is fantastic. It has all of those things on there, but it also has other things that you need to know, like how many bicycles have been produced this year? And it's going up. This is how quickly it goes up. 61, 62, 67, 71, 72, 73, 80. This is how quickly they're producing bicycles. This year so far, there have been 71,891,128 so far. And there's been 1,281,583 books. There have been 410,189 mobile phones sold today. Oh, that's fantastic. So far today, there's been 16,389,700. I can't even keep up with how fast this is going. Over nearly 17 billion emails sent today only. And what else have we got here too, by the way? You mentioned there are currently 1,796,489,000 overweight people in the world. What else we got here? I want to find the cigarette one that he mentioned there too. See if I can find that. It's got communicable diseases. Probably don't need to know about that. Oh, here we go. 755,198,742 cigarettes smoked so far today. That could be, in fact, my favorite website. I like that a lot. Thank you so much, Stuart, for Canberra, for sending that through. 0460-873-873. Phil, have you got to go on holiday, says Tiffany at Northmead. Well, I think that probably people will be sick to death of me. And so by the time I get back, maybe people will be glad to hear from me again. But I shall miss you, Tiffany. World Cup for Australia is like Eurovision. Looks like we're going well. We get on the bandwagon, then we get knocked out, says Michael. Well, yeah, but it's a good competition and great fun. Good luck to the Socceroos and my very own England team. George Stanikian is our official overnight football reporter. We'll talk to him later on the cusp of the big one. Wayne, a couple of films for you to watch, Phil. The Beast. Might look at that on Stan, actually. That's the new one, isn't it, from Russell Crowe. And the other one, he says it as well, is the Michael Jackson film. And also is looking forward to hearing Nat Bass, who is our Peeping Tom. That's coming up in just a moment. She's got the voodoo, not what do they call them? The Rogue Traders back on the road. And she's also doing Waitress, the musical. She's coming up. Phone's doing weird things, mate, says Glenn. Can't wait for the World Cup to begin. Mexico and South Africa. They've really underestimated how many people are interested in Australia, I think, in the World Cup too. A lot of people go, ah, bloody soccer. You're kidding. I tell you, I seriously believe it's probably the biggest game in Australia. Phil, where do you bury 28 million Australians? Well, I don't know, Peter, and I don't want to know how you came up with that question. I'm glad I don't smoke anymore, says Christine. That's a very good point, and I'm glad you've said that too. Paul says, elbows like an empty substance. Well, you know what, Chris? You can ring me, and if you ring me now, I'll get you straight on the air, unlike last night where you had the humph and went off, where you got really angry and just didn't want to ring and call again. Paul says, what's the difference between Clinton Maynard and guitar and a vacuum cleaner? When you unplug the vacuum cleaner, it doesn't suck anymore. Well, we did hear Clinton Maynard with his guitar, and I think that's probably enough of that, to be
0: They're
4: honest.
0: They're coming to take me away, ha-ha. They're coming to take
4: Morning,
0: me
4: Steve.
0: Away. Paul Clinton. He's copping it, but he can't hear it unless he goes to the podcast.
4: Well, the thing is, he started it.
0: I'm sure he did.
4: He did. All I wanted, if we go back a year, all I wanted was a biscuit. He had a whole bunch of biscuits in his biscuit tin.
0: You're still holding on to that, are you?
4: No,
0: from a full year ago.
4: Well, because you brought it up. And so I had a couple of biscuits and then he talked about it on air. So I took photos of me with my hand in his biscuit tin and plastered them all over his walls. And since then, it's just always a competition between him and me.
0: I think you and Clinton should do your own little double act. I cannot wait to see who walks out first. I mean, it would be just the most exciting bit of radio. It would be the most exciting thing that's happened to AM radio since, I don't know when.
4: And it would be a competition, incidentally, to see who could walk out first. By the way, when I was mentioning, you know, the thing about what could they call it, when they were talking about the python on a plane, Michael says there was a film called Snakes on a Plane. I know, yeah, Michael. That's why I was saying, gosh, what could they call it?
0: Michael, yes. Well done, mate. He kept up with the program. I did want to bring up Pauline Hanson again, only because there's still people in the commentariat class who sort of think One Nation's a flash in the pan and it's a party of grievance. But I would pose to them this question. I mean, if One Nation is said to be a party of grievance and it's only a flash in the pan and the bubble will burst, according to one analyst.
4: Two if you include me, but anyway, yeah.
0: Yes. I didn't know you'd said that.
4: We'll come back to that, how wrong I was.
0: Yes, well, that's kind of where I'm going, because the amount of people who've decided to throw in some of their hard earned to the point, and that all be verified through, you know, auditors, whatever, but nonetheless, this is getting enough publicity that Pauline probably can't believe her cotton socks.
4: Mm.
0: It's unbelievable.
4: Mm. Mm.
0: So it's not, to me, it doesn't sound like a party of grievance and a bubble bursting, if that's the case.
4: No.
0: People are willing to be angry enough to vote for a party, even if they couldn't explain certain policies as clearly as we would like. They're happy to go, well, you couldn't be as bad as the other two.
4: That's the other three. You're better the devil than
0: you don't
4: know.
0: You couldn't be as bad as the other two or other three. Not that I hold a candle or a member or anything, but that's just how I perceive it to be. They're obviously not a party of grievance and flash in the pan. If that's people prepared to do that. Now, is that going to last 2 years? I think that remains to be seen. I think that remains to be seen, because anything can happen. I mean, it is a long way ahead. But if people are angry enough to tip their hard earned in, and that's a reasonable enough indication, at least at this juncture, isn't it?
4: Now, and I include myself in that, incidentally. I know you're talking about Terry Barnes, but I did say I expect the bubble
0: to... I was referring to him, but I didn't mention him by
4: name.
0: No,
4: well, that's all right. No, he's all grown up. We can handle it. And I include myself in that. I was wrong, you know, because I said that I thought the bubble would burst when it came to One Nation. I was wrong about that. I still think they're a party of disruptors. I still think that... a lot of people, although it's gone past the stage of it being a revenge vote or a protest vote, to actually now being taken seriously. But with that in mind, if you're going to be taken seriously, then you've got to also step up now. And you've also got to tell us exactly what... I mean, we know one or two things that One Nation stand for. We need to know the entire gamut now. We need to know costings. We need to know plans. We need to know about railway lines and bridges and, you know, supermarkets.
0: All that stuff.
4: Until we actually hear that, it's all well and good to go, well, that's great, we're going to vote for Pauline Hanson. And then all of a sudden she becomes Prime Minister. And then we go... What exactly did we, you know?
0: I wonder if, just pushing back a little bit.
4: Please.
0: I like what you're saying, and I have some sympathy for that, but I wonder if people are beyond the point of caring about that. And the reason I say that is because you've got Angus Taylor doing his very best to, you know, spruik his message through Tony Abbott, who's doing his best to spruik the same message. Then you've got Mr. Albanese being Mr. Albanese. I wonder if people are beyond, you know, worrying about that. And they're going, well, at least she's talking like us. She thinks like us. The party, okay, well, yeah, some of them are a bit inexperienced, but, you know, we can, they're rough diamonds. You can smooth them out a little bit over time. I wonder if they're going, we're prepared to, you know, we're prepared to jump. We're prepared to give them a go.
4: But the danger in that...
0: Beyond what you say.
4: No, I know what you're saying, but the danger in that is it's the same thing that the drunk bloke at the end of the pub is saying as well. You know, get rid of the bloody immigrants. We need this, we need that. But you're not going to vote for him.
0: That's true. I would never vote for... Yeah, that's true.
4: There's getting the zeitgeist and understanding it and knowing what people want, but then acting on it on a governmental level is a whole different thing.
0: I think that's where they might fall over.
4: Well,
0: I think that's where they might fall over because, I mean, the housing thing, I know I bring that up, but it's a good indication. If all of them are singing from the same hymn sheet, as it were, about what happens after 2 years with the, was it permanent residence? I think it was. What happens after 2 years, you know, if you can't really say that, if you can't spruik that same message in some clarity, then we're all going to go, well, clearly you don't know what your policy is or you haven't worked it out.
4: Buyer's remorse, that's what we'll have. And then how did we get in this situation in the first place? You know, sometimes maybe it's better the devil you know, and I hate to say that, because, you know, at least you know what you've got, the people that are in, and everyone's going to disagree with me, and that's cool, that, you know, at the moment you've got somebody...
0: Well, I don't have to take the texts, Phil. I just have to hang up and get an abuse.
4: And incidentally, on the subject of text, your fan club are getting him on board, including Peter.
0: I don't know.
4: Yeah,
0: really?
4: Peter says, you're getting as popular as Nicholas. Peter says to my radio mate, Siv, greetings. But, you know, the thing is, with people like Albo and all the other people behind him, also the people from, you know, the Libs and everybody in government are... And I know this is going to be misconstrued. Please don't misconstrue it, but they are professional political people, professional politicians who've been doing this for years, who know how to cross the T's and dot the I's. And we would hope that One Nation would bring in equally qualified people who know how to not just disrupt and get headlines, but run the country.
0: I think their weakness, and I say this, you know, with all due thing as well, I think some of their weakness is some of their candidates. Not all, some of their candidates.
4: Yeah.
0: You know, I mean, I talked about rough diamonds earlier. I mean, somebody did take years to polish them up, you know. So.
4: And we've got to be prepared, Siv, to have the conversation of, okay, what are the pros and the cons here? We know what our pros are. The pros are, well, you know, we're going to get rid of an inept government right now.
0: What are you replacing it with?
4: what the cons are, okay, when these people, if it's one nation, well, what have we bought now for the next 3-4 years that we have put all of our trust in? Shit, let's hope we haven't made a mistake.
0: Exactly. Well, I'm going to go and see how many movies are out there that are related to snakes. And if I haven't, you know, decided to have my beauty sleep, I may come back to you with a few that haven't been mentioned yet.
4: Please. If not, by the way, and Siv, take care. He's gone. If not, then I'll talk to you when I get back. Wayne says, Siv, you're a top caller. Great bloke, mate. There you go. But he hangs up the phone. But anyway, I shall miss Siv for the next 2 weeks because I'm going on holes, as I mentioned. 22 minutes past one. There's a bit of an incident going on at the Pentagon. I'll tell you about this. It's nothing serious, but it's something that has made the news. I'll tell you about this. Also, your calls on 131873. Do you want to give me a quick chat too on the line before we get to our peeping Tom? And that includes you, Chris, at Laylaw. Chris, if you want to get in before I go on holiday for 2 weeks, mate, you want to get in now because we've got a really busy show coming up, including Matt Bass as our peeping Tom next. So, Chris, give me a call if you want. And anybody else, 131873.
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4: 27 past one. Hey, Ryan, thanks for all the texts about Spielberg. And he says Pixar, rather, was created in 86 and made feature films since 95. And this year marks Pixar's 40th anniversary. And, of course, the new film, Disclosure Day, this weekend as well. I'll talk to Kim about that in just a moment. Hope you've got your tickets to go and see it, Ryan. Wayne, you are not shy. Wayne says, I would call him, but I'm shy. Yeah, right. Phil, have you considered going to Dubbo Zoo? They have accommodation in the zoo itself. By the way, it looks like a wonderful place to visit. I'm sure Sam would like it. To be really honest, Colleen, I don't know how I feel about zoos, because I just feel like wildlife animals, you know, wild animals should be out in the wild. Do you know, I mean, I know it has its place for education and for people to appreciate the animals, but larger animals, in my opinion, Colleen, I would prefer that they weren't caged like that. Phil, there is a specific snake on a plane that's found outside the window only. By the way, I didn't realize we were doing punchlines for snake films. You've got ahead of me here. As usual, I should have just gone with everybody's suggestions and taken your lead on this, because maybe the outside snake on a plane is called a windscreen viper. Yeah, it's very good, Dave. I'll miss you. And also, Isabel says, we'll miss you, Phil, because you're going on holiday, but we're glad you'll be on the couch marinating in your own succulent

0: Yeah, we can watch the disappointment. And by the way, Vicky says, what was that website, Phil? The website was called Worldometer, and it's real-time world stuff. Worldometer. And that's for her husband, too. I missed it because my husband was talking at the time. Vicky, he should know not to talk when the radio's on. Crikey. If he wants to complain, wait till he has his own time. He's got 5 minutes at 5 to 7. Michael the Footy Tipper says, what would Mark Geyer have to say? Good start to the footing, one for one for the footy tipping. Well done, mate. Good on you. Let me get to Kim, but before that, the song we'll be playing this morning for our segment Behind the Song, which is what we do every Friday, because the band are about to tour, and the original Wailers, with the original member of the Wailers, to Al. I'm going to have a chat with Al about this later on this morning, about seeing the Wailers live in concert. And so we're also going to go behind the song this morning to hear the story of, oh, gee, I love this song. It's fantastic. And there's something about Bob Marley songs and reggae songs in general that just can't help but make you feel good. So we'll get the story later on this morning from Al, from the Wailers, about this Bob Marley song, Could You Be Loved? God, it's a great song. That's in a couple of hours' time now. Fantastic. But now, we should find out about this. And when I say this, I wasn't classifying you as a this. How are you, Kim?
1: Yeah, I love that introduction. Thank you, Phil.
0: No, you're most welcome.
1: Very appropriate for Paranormal
0: Friday
1: morning.
0: That's right. Friday. So our guest for Paranormal Friday this morning, yes, we've spoken to him before. He was a producer on the Steven Spielberg movie, Ready Player One. He had a documentary, which we've talked about, called Age of Disclosure, the first time we spoke to him. Now, of course, his movie, Dan Farrow's movie, the documentary, which is on Prime, called Age of Disclosure, was what influenced Spielberg to have his film, Disclosure Day. Are we going to watch it this weekend? I've got my tickets.
1: Absolutely.
0: Fantastic.
1: I haven't got my ticket yet, but you're going Saturday. I will be going Saturday afternoon.
0: Right. Hey, you haven't got email, though, have you?
1: Yes, I do have email.
0: Okay, great. Well, can you keep in contact via overnights at 2gb.com? Because then if you send an email there, then I can reply to that, and then we can talk about, while I'm on holiday, what you thought of the film and anything else of interest.
1: Yeah, I could do that, Phil. All or right. I could phone up. What time will you be listening to 2GB?
0: Do you know what? I'm going to be really honest. I probably won't listen to any radio or watch any news.
1: Oh, fair enough. You know? I understand.
0: I mean, I probably will. Yeah. You know, I'm going to watch the news and I'm going to see, like, you know, there's something going on in Iran or whatever, and I'll go, bloody hell, I wish I was there. But if in that case, I'll ring up Mike Jeffries as a prank caller.
1: Oh, he'd love that.
0: Yeah, I'll just keep ringing going, where's Phil? When's he coming back?
1: Oh, exactly. Yeah, no, I can't wait to see that movie. Absolutely.
0: Got another one for you. There's a new Sky documentary. It's called The Alien Autopsy Scandal. This is a story that resurrects the 1995 story of an elaborate alien autopsy hoax. And there was a photographer that was involved in that. And it blows the whole UFO debate wide open. So look out for that if you've got a bit of Sky, the Alien Autopsy Scandal. Do you have Prime, incidentally?
1: No, I don't. No. Okay.
0: All right. You wouldn't be able to watch Age of Disclosure. Doesn't matter. You're looking forward to the film?
1: Oh, I can't wait, honestly. I've got at least three other people going. So there's a little group of us going.
0: Oh, great.
1: All Spielberg fans going back to Jaws.
0: Jaws was an amazing film, wasn't it? That really changed. I thought that this would change the landscape of UFOs for people. I don't think it's going to now, but Jaws certainly changed the way we went in the ocean back in, was it 1975?
1: Oh, definitely. Yeah, and also Jewel. That was his first movie that I'd seen.
0: I didn't know you'd seen that. Have we discussed that?
1: I have heard you talk about Jewel, yes.
0: Because I didn't know you'd seen that. That's one of the great Steven Spielberg early films. Dennis, I can't think of his name.
1: Hoffman? Dennis Hoffman, was it?
0: No, I can't think.
1: Oh, no, Jane Fonda's brother, Peter Fonda?
0: No, Peter Fonda? Think it was him.

0: No, it was a guy who had, I'll Google it while we're talking, and he was the actor that had the moustache, and a really interesting film about a guy who was, here we go, I've got opening up now, and a Jewel, Steven Spielberg's debut film released in 1971, Dennis Weaver, that's who we're thinking of.
1: Dennis Weaver.
0: There you go. And so he's driving along without giving away too much. He's, and you can watch this on YouTube, incidentally. And he's driving along. He's being chased by a truck, but doesn't know what he's done. And the truck, you never see the truck driver. It's a terrific film.
1: Oh, I was on the edge of my seat, honestly. You wouldn't think a huge long haul truck and one car would keep you on the edge of your seat for, I think, almost 2 hours.
0: Exactly.
1: Unbelievable.
0: Exactly. Well, listen, let's touch base over the internet.
1: Yeah, I don't know if I'm that confident sending emails, but I will do my best to 2GB.
0: Yeah. No, you'll be fine.
1: The other thing I want to say in regards to feeding kangaroos, because I'm fortunate enough to live near bushland and that type of an area, also, even though I live in suburbia, and just half a kilometre away, we do have kangaroos.
0: Yep.
1: And quite often, I will buy multigrain bread for them, contrary to what other people say.
0: Oh, okay.
1: And I'm also close to a reserve where there's lots of houses that back onto a reserve, and everyone there will frisbee multigrain bread to the kangaroos, which they do love, but it's not as if you can really walk up to them and hope they stay there while you hand them some bread. It's more of a frisbee throw towards them about 20 feet away, something like that. The other thing is that is good and healthy for them too is pellets that you can get from like a store where they sell, you know, chicken pellets, and you can buy goat pellets. So you can buy little grainy pellets, and that's the sort of food when you walk into a zoo or a sanctuary for wildlife, you can actually buy these type of pellets, and it's the same pellets they sell, you know, where you can buy little chickens and goats and, yeah.
0: All right.
1: You can buy the pellets. And they also do love carrots. Because during the fires, those horrific fires, when the kangaroos and wallabies were starving, they were dropping carrots and all sorts of vegetables from helicopters.
0: Oh, okay. All right.
1: So the thinner type carrots as well.
0: All right. Well, I'm going to have more food for the bloody kangaroos than there will be for me, and they won't turn up, and I'll end up eating dry carrots and some old kind of grain. Hey, Kim, get on the email. Send it to me. It'll come through, and nobody else will intercept it. You'll be safe. Just don't give me your PIN number. Just go to overnights.
1: So it's the 2GB you're talking about.
0: Yeah, overnights at 2GB, but make sure you put overnights at 2GB.com so I can get it.
1: With Phil.
0: Yeah. And then,
1: would you add with Phil?
0: No, and then I'll get that, and then I'll be able to reply.
1: Just overnight.
0: Yeah, overnight.
1: 2GB.
0: Yeah, at 2GB.com. I'll put you back to Aussie Frank.
1: Thank you so much, Phil. Have a good holiday.
0: Thank you. I'll talk to you in a couple of weeks. Thanks so much, Kim. There you go. Anybody else going to the movie on the weekend? It's going to be great too. It's 23 minutes to 2. More of your texts after this, and we should get to our peeping Tom Nat Bass.
2: 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Skaff and his brother Bilal were convicted over a string of assaults on women in the year 2000.
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4: Mohammed Skaff has been charged with alleged drug supply.
5: Mohammed Skaff has appeared in court this afternoon, the Bankstown local court. Ben Fordham broke this story this morning.
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0: Multiple floors and corridors inside the Pentagon have been locked down, and there are others being evacuated due to a hazardous materials incident, three sources familiar with and the local fire department said. The Pentagon spokesperson Sean Parnell confirmed yesterday, so this is today our time, systems within the Pentagon have detected an air quality issue necessitating precautionary measures until we determine its significance, they said. The department is executing standard protection protocols, including a shelter-in-place order for the affected areas. Response teams are in place and ready to support building occupants. Okay, names for airlines to do with snakes on a plane. I didn't know we were going there. I haven't even prepared myself for this. Give me a second, I'll find some. But Michael, the footy tipper, said, what do you do when you cross a snake? With a plane, you get a Boeing constrictor. See, oh, crikey. I didn't even think of that. Wayne said, you know, that snake on the plane will have a hissing fit. Yes. Terrific. Okay, well, give me a sec. I'll get to more of your texts in just a moment. And also, I'll come up with some names that will be a punchline for snakes on a plane. But now, at 19 to 2, in a two-part interview I had with Nat Bass, I'll play part one now, part two just after the news at 2 o'clock, because Natalie Bassingthwaite is our Peeping Tom guest. She's got a new play coming up. She's got her band, The Rogue Traders, on the road. And it's the first time that I'd ever, in my career, actually spoken to Nat Bass.
14: Good, how are you?
0: Good to talk to you. So I noticed that you're doing another really physical role. You like these physical roles, don't you?
14: No, come on, what's wrong with me? I said the other day, I said, you know what I want to do next? I want to come on, I want to do a comedy show, do one song and just leave.
0: Well, there you go. Or some spoken word stuff where you don't have to jump around on stage.
14: Yeah, absolutely.
0: What drew you to this project?
14: I couldn't help myself. Like, I am drawn to roles that they're not like a lot, they're not like exactly my life, but they're definitely, I feel some like synergy. And that's what's happened definitely in the last 5 years with the roles I've taken on. Jenna is just a real powerhouse. I think the vocals in the show are something that I've never been able to really express before. And the other roles that I've done, it's a very different role for me. I've always loved a bloody challenge. Can I just be happy with just, you know, this will be fine. No, I like to fully immerse myself and challenge myself. And I wanted to work with this great, you know, all female led creative team. Like that's, you know, it's never been done on Broadway before and not done since. So, it felt really powerful and I was just ready to take it on at this part of time in my life.
0: And how physically demanding is this role going to be?
14: Oh, it's hugely demanding. Like no coffee, no alcohol, no chocolate.
0: Crikey.
14: I mean, obviously I'm doing Rogue Traders at the same time, so that kind of goes out the window. But when I'm in full musical theatre mode, I'm really strict with myself. I just a lot of resting, a lot of steaming, a lot of, I have to, it's like, you know, you're a creative athlete and that someone said that to me recently and I loved that term because you really do have to take care of yourself like you're an athlete.
0: So have you seen the Broadway version of this or did you prefer not to see it so that you didn't pick up any nuances or anything?
14: No, well, I actually was in America maybe 5 years ago and someone had said, let's go see Waitress. And I'm like, what's Waitress? I had no idea about the show, knew nothing about it at all. And then by the end of it, my jaw was like, I'd laughed, I'd cried. I just said, if that show ever comes to Australia, I need to play that role. Like it was just... It was so powerful in ways that I hadn't really seen in musical theatre before. It's like almost like a play with music as opposed to a musical, you know, like it was a lot more grounded in reality, a very human story. I was sold from that very moment. And so as soon as it, you know, came to Australia, I was like, hell yes.
0: How does it differ from a live performance with a band? Obviously, I guess it's much stricter, isn't it?
14: Yeah, I mean, it's just, it's pretty different. I mean, the audience participation in a band gig, you're like up and screaming and running around on stage like there's no tomorrow. But with theatre, it's very, very different. But I like the variety, you know, I like being able to do both. It's hard vocally going from kind of rock, electro, dance music to musical theatre, but this show is different in its in essence of like the music was written by Sarah Bareilles, who is a, you know, an artist, an incredible artist in her own right. And so they didn't necessarily want like a musical theatre voice. You know what I mean? They wanted someone that was a bit different. So suited me to a T.
0: I mentioned the physicality of this. When you look at Footloose, Rent and things like Shirley Valentine, obviously the spotlight is on you there, but you've got a lot of room to be theatric. Whereas with Alanis Morissette and Jagged Little Pill, that had a lot more angst involved, didn't it?
14: Yeah, definitely. I mean, that was a very heavy topic show and this definitely has elements of that, but it's also so joyful. And, you know, it's not, even though I pretty much every time I leave the stage is literally to do a quick change and come back on. I rarely leave the stage in 2 hours, but it is an ensemble piece too. Like the characters, I think the audience see themselves in every different character that is on that stage. It's written so beautifully and nuanced and it's definitely it's definitely hard, but it's very rewarding and it's incredible. It has to move me in some kind of way. Like it can't just be about the money or just be about, you know, it has to tick a lot of boxes for me to say yes.
0: So what's the main criteria?
14: I mean, I have to love the piece. Definitely. I have to feel like I can be challenged. It has to be with people that I admire or want to work with that I haven't worked with. I don't ever want to do anything now just for the sake of it. I've gotten to that point in my life where I'm like, if this does move me, if it does challenge me, if it does affect me in a way that I feel like I can bring something to it, you know, passion and enthusiasm and inspire others, then I'm like all in. And of course it has to fit with the family dynamic and there's all other things as well, but just part of the creative process is those other things that have to work for me.
0: And as an artist, you want to go forward commercially, but have you often taken something where, you know, it's not going to be commercially viable, but from an artistic point of view, you've thought this is really going to satisfy me?
14: Oh yeah. I don't necessarily think those bigger things anymore. Sometimes I do, but for the most part, like quite a number of years ago now, I remember someone was asking me if I'd be interested in doing The Voice. And at the time I'd done, some pretty great things in the acting world that I was really proud of. And I felt like I was moving into that space, you know? And so I was like, oh, I don't think I'd really be interested in that. I really want to focus on this. So obviously, you know, that would have been a great financial decision probably potentially. And not that it was necessarily offered. It was just kind of a conversation of, would you want to? And I just was like, oh, I, it is really about the peace more so these days, or all the other elements. And, you know, you get to an age where that's way more important.
0: How long did it take you to shake off the shackles of Izzy Holland? Because, you know, that could have followed you around for a long time. And was that a bit like a monkey on the back?
14: Do you know what? No, I thought it might have been even before I auditioned for the show. I was like, oh, I can't do that. Like, what if I end up singing? Because I'm a singer as well. And, you know, how are people going to judge me? At the end of the day, people are going to judge you no matter what and say what they want. Some people will like you and some people won't. So I'm sure there were elements of that from other people. But I look on the positive side. That's the kind of person I am, that it just taught me so much about the industry and work ethic. And, you know, I've still got best friends from those days still to this day. And I feel really lucky that I had that and that I ended up saying yes, despite the fear of what other people might think of me. And I mean, I was more worried about doing I'm a Celebrity, Get Me Out of Here, that would be the end of my career than you know, taking on a role like that. So it seems to me that if you just lead with your heart and doors will keep on opening.
0: It surprised me that you said you were worried about what people might say about you or judge you by, because you don't strike me as that kind of person. So was there a sense of vindication then when you were with the Rogue Traders that you had to go, well, hang on, no, I am a musician, not somebody who's famous for being on telly, and that's how I got this gig?
14: Yeah, absolutely. I always found it so strange, especially in my early 20s when, you know, like I was doing musical theatre and then I was in a band and, you know, I was trying to audition for acting things, but no one would see me because back in those days, you couldn't cross over. Like if you were musical theatre, you were musical theatre. People didn't consider that you could act for film or television. So a lot of the times I was just like, no, you can't come into audition. Well, I didn't even get the opportunity to audition, you know, whereas now the industry has flipped on its head. You know, you've got big movie stars doing TV series now.
0: Yeah,
14: like
0: yeah,
14: that's not, obviously that's the last 5 or 10 years, but back then it wasn't like that. You've got people from stage doing film and from film doing stage, and like everything's crossing over now, and it's not just accepted, it's celebrated. So it's a very different ball game now.
0: Natalie Bassingthwaite is our peeping Tom this morning, talking about the new thing that she's got going on. Well, she's got the Rogue Traders back on the road, but also she's in Waitress. I'll give you the dates of that in part two of our interview with our peeping Tom, Nat Bass, coming up after the news at 2. It's 10:02.
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0: 6 minutes to two. Part two of our interview with Nat Bass, our peeping Tom, coming up for you after the news at 2 o'clock. Now, a few people are sending in their punchlines for having a snake on a plane. See, I haven't got anything prepared. Normally how this works is I think of the story while I'm lying in bed trying to get to sleep, and I can't get the punchlines out of my head, and I have about 50 by the time I've gone to sleep. Never write any down, and then I wake up and go, oh, hang on, what was the punchline to that? But I didn't even know we were going down this road or getting in the air with a snake on a plane. So I haven't got anything. And yet people have got loads, including my radio girlfriend, Prue McSween, Aspair, Fly Fang or Fang Flights, Boeing Constrictor. They're all brilliant. The one here from, I think we've had this one before, but did you know that the two front windows on the plane are called, have viper blades? Right. This one from Steve, snakes only fly British Airways. Wasn't there a snake called Viper in the film Top Gun, says Wayne? What's a snake's favorite sport, says Steve? That would be curling. That's moving a little bit away from the puns about snakes on a plane. Like Michael, who said, what do you get if you cross a snake with a plane, a Boeing Constrictor? So I've had a think, and mine aren't any good. I'll tell you that in advance. But I didn't have all day to think about it. You know, you just snuck up on me with this whole come up with a joke about a snake on a plane. Why don't you? I dare you. So the best I've got is I've got two. One's okay. The other one's terrible. So I'll start with the terrible one. So don't serve any coffee to that snake on a plane because it will become viper active. No? Aussie Frank hates that. Max? No. Oh, okay. Well, give me a chance. I didn't know we were going to do this. Okay. What would the snake fly on a plane? You ready for this? Hissness class. Hissness class? Aussie Frank? Max? Oh, crikey. I try my best. Okay. Let's get to the news at two. It's 4 minutes to two. If you have any more, let me know.
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29: Good morning, I'm Gabriel Hodson. Parts of the Pentagon building have been evacuated and floors 2 to 5 have been locked down. There are early reports people have been seen wearing full gas masks and chemical protection suits. Arlington County Fire and Rescue has described it as a hazardous materials incident. The cause is unknown at this stage. SpaceX's initial public offering, or IPO, has reportedly drawn record interest from Australian investors. News Corp says ComSec closed its books after receiving 30,000 bid applications for the historic Nasdaq float. Scott Phillips from The Motley Fool has told Nine investors should tread carefully.
30: A $1.8 trillion valuation for a business doing $18 billion in sales. Now, trillions, billions, there's lots of big numbers there. The reality is this thing is going to list at 100 times its sales. Not only that, it's currently making a loss. It lost $5 billion last year. So it has a heap of growing to do just to get close to justifying the current valuation.
29: Police are searching for the body of a woman who they believe was kidnapped and killed. The 58-year-old was last seen on Monday afternoon, saying she was visiting family in Winston Hills in Sydney's northwest. Police have arrested a 33-year-old man in a car in Bushland, south of Sydney. He'll face court in the morning, accused of murder. State and Territory Disability Ministers are uniting to defy the federal government's radical revamp of the NDIS. SMH The Age says they put together a joint submission saying there's a risk Australians with a disability will be funnelled into state-funded hospitals, languishing in ward beds with zero access to disability services. The Albanese government predicts 350,000 people will either leave the NDIS or be diverted away. ABS data shows the cost of building an apartment in Queensland is now 71% higher than it was 3 years ago. That's compared to 24% in Victoria and 38% in New South Wales. Michael Hopkins from Master Builders says a fifth of the Queensland cost is red tape.
31: That is not regulation there to protect us from quality and safety. It's obviously regulation there that can be looked at and reformed and reviewed. And we would, you know, welcome the government releasing its review of the National National Construction Code, which was particularly poorly implemented, to hopefully make some practical changes.
29: Finance and the Aussie dollar is buying 69.9 US cents. The Dow Jones is up 343 points and the Nasdaq's up 165.
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29: Wimbledon has upped its prize money ahead of the tournament from June 29. Craig Gabriel reports.
1: Total prize money will be a record £64.2 million. That's $122.5 million Australian dollars. The men's and women's championships and the finalists will receive $3.6 million, up 20%, and $1.8 million, up 18%, respectively. First round losers will receive £80,000, and £6.2 million will be on offer for qualifying. Wimbledon has invested £1 billion since COVID on facilities and prize money and backing the grass court season. Craig Gabriel reporting.
29: Adelaide shot up to fifth on the AFL ladder after thrashing the Western Bulldogs by 57 points. Crows skipper Jordan Dawson has told Fox Footy they had the right mindset.
12: Thankfully we kicked straight. We were calm and composed before the game, and if you go one or two ways, you can come out flat or you can come out with a real steely resolve and put them on the back foot, which is what we did, which I'm really happy with.
29: NRL Round 15 has got going with a whopping 48-6 win for the Rabbitohs over the Brisbane Broncos. And that's the latest in news and sport.
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29: Around the country, Canberra, fog then sunny, heading for 17. Melbourne, partly cloudy, a top of 19. Strong wind warnings for the west and central coasts, as well as Port Phillip. Sydney, a shower or two, heading for 21. Brisbane, showers, 23. Strong wind warnings for Cape York Peninsula. Perth, showers easing, 17. Strong wind warnings for the Lewin, Albany, Esperance and Eucla coasts. Adelaide cloudy, 24. Hobart mostly sunny, 15. And Darwin sunny, 33.
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0: 7 minutes past two. So I got a text here from, I think it was Christine, saying, where is Chris? What's that? It was Christine. Where's Chris tonight, Phil? I don't know. Christine? He got really angry with me a couple of nights ago because he was on hold for too long. But then he is still sending me texts, but I have no idea where Chris is. But hopefully he'll give us a ring before I go on the holes. And incidentally, speaking of going on holidays, I'm going to be coming up with all of these ideas, these stupid ideas like we have during the show about what's a punchline for a snake on a plane, which I really wish I'd had more advance warning so that I could come up with some decent ones. But I'll have all of these stupid ideas while I'm lying at home for the next 2 weeks, and I won't have anybody to share it with. So you can guarantee I'll be ringing up Mike Jeffries, just going, oh, hi. Hi, Phil. What are you doing? Oh, Mike, I'm just listening to the show. I just miss everybody. Clay says, Phil, I remember sitting next to a snake on a plane and I couldn't get it to shut up. So I said to the stewardess, excuse me, miss, can I move seats? The snake is hissing me off. Phil, that's worse than your one, isn't it? Yeah, Clay, it's not. That's great. What do you call a funny snake on a plane, says Michael? Hysterical. I think we're really sort of stretching the whole it's a snake on a plane joke, aren't we, really? Because a lot of these jokes are, it could be a snake in a pub, could be hysterical, to be honest. Hey, Phil, what about that Bob Hope song, says Dave at Cannon Hill. Fangs for the memories. Again, we're just stretching it a little bit. Good luck to Australia in the FIFA World Cup. Bit of gold, gold, gold, says Ryan. Again, I mentioned that people have underestimated how popular the World Cup is going to be. And good luck to Australia. Our official FIFA World Cup reporter, the great George Zanigian, joins us later on this morning to talk about some of the highlights of games as well. Wayne said Shaken Stevens had his name misspelt when he got on the plane with his boarding pass. It said Snaken Stevens. Yeah, I'll take it. Let's start a group, Phil, says Paul, with members including Natalie Bassingthwaite, Ray Thistlewaite, Darren Braithwaite, and Dr. Carl Krusineski. I like it, but only if it was introduced on stage by Anthony Albanese. And also, Luke can lend us his tapes playing the flute, and that'll scare the snakes away. Just like Clinton with his guitar. I didn't know that Luke played the flute. Is that right? Well, I shouldn't be surprised. I think maybe we'll give the punchline prize here to Jackie, who said the movie with the snake on the plane could be called Slithering Heights. See, that's clever, Jackie. There's a lot of good thought that went into that too. And by the way, Aussie Frank just said that Luke actually plays the recorder. So there you go. Any more texts I should get here? It must have been a long haul flight. A long haul flight. Is that one of them punchlines where you don't actually understand it, but your boss tells it, so you go, oh, yeah, excellent. And one more, Sir Michael Jeffries. Yes, respectfully, that will be his name, says Peter. Well, that's who I shall call then when I'm ringing up late at night, unable to sleep and missing the listeners. All right, it is 10 minutes past two. Let's get back to part two of our chat with this week's Peeping Tom, Natalie Bassingthwaite, the Rogue Traders of the band. They've got a brand new album coming out to accommodate and to accompany the Anthems 2026 tour. And this is to celebrate 20 years of the successful Here Comes the Drum album. They've got a brand new album that's just been released. It was released June 5. This is the Rogue Traders Midnight Alarms. And also, she's apart from doing all that, she's also appearing in Waitress at Her Majesty's Majesty's Theatre in Melbourne until July 12, and then the Sydney Lyric Theatre from August the 1st. And apart from all of that, she also recently wrote her memoir. So I said to Nat Bass, what was that like? Did you find that you had enough stories? Here's what she said.
2: Oh, no, I had a lot of stories to tell. I was just like, I mean, if anyone would be interested, that's a whole other story. But I was asked a number of years before that if I would do it. And I was like, I was more scared of, again, what people would think and the judgment and the whatever. But I felt really ready to allow myself to be vulnerable, to give other people permission to be vulnerable and share their stories too. And that's been the biggest blessing from the memoir, is that when I see people on the streets and they say, oh my God, I read that and that moved me in this way and it changed me in this way and whatever, like, That's why we do these things, you know, for human connection. And I think that is lost sometimes in our industry. But I'm very proud to say that I lead, like I said, I lead with my heart, and I take on projects that I feel like can move other people as well. So I'm going to continue to do that.
0: Was there anything that you were able to let go of that you'd brought up?
2: Yeah, absolutely. Like, there were stories in there that I was like, I'm not telling this ever. Like, I'm going to go to the grave with this story. Yeah. Or, you know, like, just fear, just that kind of, and shame, and not loving myself around some things, you know. And then during it, I was like, what am I doing? This is stupid. Like, you know, even questioning it during the writing process. But after it, there was a real sense of relief and pride to go, you know what? We're not all perfect. We all have stuff. We've all done stuff. We have regrets. We have shame. We have guilt. But it's how you handle it after those things. We're humans, right? We're going to make mistakes. We have to learn how to pick ourselves up, forgive others, forgive ourselves, and move forward with integrity and grace, really.
0: Yeah, of course, yeah. And so was there an epiphanous moment?
2: Yeah, absolutely. I mean, part of it was through the writing process, but definitely once it was done and dusted, I went, I'm proud of myself. I've survived and I'm thriving, you know? Mm-hmm. And I think when you can let go of some of that, the facade or the grief or the shame or whatever, and just go, this was me, you know, warts and all. Sorry, guys. You know, I'm not perfect. You might think I am, or that life, I've had it so easy or whatever. And that's, I mean, most of us haven't had it easy. That's not how life works, you know. So it felt really rewarding, cathartic, and all the things to share that story.
0: Well, that's it. When you've been through adversity, it's better to have done that than to have not gone through it, because you also learn so much about yourself, don't you?
2: Yeah, it makes you be, it's who you, this is why I am who I am. And I, you know, after writing the book, I was like, I think I like myself for the first time in a long time.
0: Oh,
2: for
0: that's
2: all
0: fantastic.
2: Of me.
0: Tell me about Zombie Plane. Was that fun?
2: That was the most fun I think I've ever had on set anywhere. And I've done like quite a few different things, but it was just so crazy. Amy Shark and I were played, you know, we played like elevated versions of ourselves, which was funny because we had our own names. And yeah, it was very loopy. We play these characters who get high on a plane. And we spend the entire film on the plane, as the title suggests, Zombie Plane, while the zombies are taking over the plane, but we're oblivious because we're just too high. We just think it's just part of our trip. So it was just the funniest thing I've ever been a part of. And yeah, I actually haven't seen any of it yet, but apparently this year it'll be coming out.
0: So. Sensational. And going back on the road as well.
2: We have been on the road for the last 3 weeks. It has been so insanely amazing. The audiences have come out in their droves and like arms in the air, everyone's singing the songs back. It's, you know, it's been 18 years since our last album, and we're releasing one this week, and it's been, again, you just get to this point in your life and you're like, how good's life?
0: Oh,
2: you know,
0: it, yeah.
2: Let me pat myself on the back and be like, you just got to keep trying things. I mean, why not? Life's for living, and we're definitely doing that.
0: Voodoo Child is such a catchy riff, and so many of these songs have got really catchy riffs as well, which is, you know, that's a great thing about getting out on the road with songs that you can really get the crowd going and moving for too. What kind of pre-tour ritual have you had?
2: Because I'm juggling both Waitress and the tour at the moment. So that's been the hardest thing, because vocally they're so different styles, right? But normally, like, when I do Waitress, I'm like a saint. And when I do Road Traders, I'm not the devil, but I'm close to the devil. No, like, I have my little vodka Red Bull before I go on stage and, you know, rock out.
0: Radical.
2: And, I know, she's so outrageous. I mean, I'm not that outrageous, but, you know, like, it's a very different space. And yeah, nothing too crazy. Definitely do my warm-ups and warm-downs, and I just try, it's just pure fun, pure joy and pure fun when we get up on that stage. So I just jump around like a crazy person.
0: Brilliant. And how does Midnight Alarms sit in the music landscape of 2026, which is just, I never expected it to be where it is right now with AI and everything like that. Where does it find itself?
2: You know what? I think the people that loved like original Rogues and the people that loved like the more electronic stuff, but then also the band stuff, it's a really beautiful combination of both. I think it's the best writing that we've done in, God, I wouldn't say forever, but like, because Voodoo Child was so huge, but it, like, you know, like, it's just, it's really solid. I think people are going to absolutely love it. Like, we know the people on tour already have, when we're doing some of the old tracks, obviously they go off, and the new tracks, I've been so surprised, because you don't remember, they don't know the lyrics, they don't know the stuff, but I'm looking out there and people are singing some of the lyrics.
0: Isn't that weird?
2: And they're like, I'm like, what? It's pretty special. It's very, very proud of this album. Yeah.
0: Wow, you've got it all going on. So The Waitress dates Her Majesty's Theatre, Melbourne until July 12 in the Sydney Lyric Theatre from August the 1st. When's the Rogue Traders tour start?
2: Well, we've done 3 weeks already, right. So we've done a lot of the East Coast. We hit Queensland July, and then we've had so many requests for, like, you know, everyone's like, come to Perth, come to Adelaide, and we're working on that at the moment, amongst everything else.
0: It's been so lovely to talk to you. Thank you so much for your time.
2: Thank you. I appreciate it. Thanks so much. Thanks.
0: She's lovely, isn't she? It's the first time I've ever spoken to Natalie Bassingthwaite. Crikey. That's one of the most difficult names. Between her and, like somebody else said, Ray Thistlethwaite. You can never have a TH and a W in the same order in a name or a sentence, can you? Well, you can if it's your name, but, you know, personally, I'm personally taking it as a personal affront. Unless, of course, Anthony Albanese says it, in which case we're going to all have a good laugh. So there you go. That's Natalie Bassingthwaite, who is our guest Peeping Tom this week, back on the road with the Rogue Traders, doing their 20 years of the successful Here Comes the Drum album, and their new album's called Midnight Alarms. And as I said, also The Waitress, which is on stage, and you can see that in Sydney at the Lyric Theatre from the 1st of August. 19 past 2.
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0: 22 minutes past two. 131-873 is the number. Where's Nicholas, incidentally? And where is Chris? Chris, I think he's just so angry with me because I kept him on hold. He said to Aussie Frank, I'm not staying on hold anymore, I'm going, I'm not calling back. And I just took it with a pinch of salt. But maybe he's calling the ABC. Wow, that I'd like to get an audio recording of. Chris from Laylaw rings the ABC to talk about how angry he is with Penny Wong. I'd listen to that tape for 2 weeks non-stop on my iPod, to be honest with you. Anyway, Philip says on the text, what World Cup? Philip, I think you'll find that a lot of people are very interested in the World Cup, and a lot of people may not be. Of course, a lot of the Italians and Greeks who love the football will be so disappointed that they're not in it. But it's going to be a momentous World Cup for so many different reasons, including Ronaldo still playing. I think it's his last World Cup tournament. He'd have to be about 40 years of age now. And also you've got, I think Messi is also, this would have to be his, Lionel Messi would have to be his last World Cup as well. We'll talk about that later on this morning with our official overnight World Cup reporter, George Stanikian. That's coming up a little bit later. By the way, Paul says I have another punchline for you with the snakes on a plane. Okay, go on then. And it is Anaconcord. Anaconcord. I'm going to go with it, even though it's a bit difficult to say. Hey, Ray, I got your text. Can't really comment on it because there may be legal proceedings as a result of that. And that would be the reason why I can't read it, because so far, as I mentioned, Aussie Frank and me, our whole aim has been since we've done the overnight show has been not to get into trouble because we've largely flown under the radar. In fact, it's only recently that somebody noticed we're not actually on the new owner's website. They've got all the shows on there, but they haven't mentioned us. And then Aussie Frank said to me, do you think we should do something about this? And I said, no. Let's fly under the radar as far low as we possibly can, lower than a snake on a plane's belly. And that way, if anything ever goes wrong, they won't actually know who to blame because they don't know who we are. So anyway, just to answer a long question in a very long way, that was Ray. Yes, I'm sorry, I can't comment on that, but I do appreciate you sending that through. Ray Thistlethwaite says Will is currently playing in Toto on loan from Sammy Hagar's band. Is that right? And another one came in here, Phil. I wonder if Iran will stop and start peace. But they're not the nation of peace if you look at the evil under that regime. And further to that, too, it looks like it may kick off again, even though we're at day, 105 now in the Iran conflict. Donald Trump has said that the U.S. military will hit and attack Iran very hard tonight. So it's tonight, American time. It's currently daytime in America. Unless they come to the party with some kind of agreement. Can't see that happening. So that may kick off. In the meantime, Trump has compared the forthcoming action to the U.S. operations in Venezuela, which he said is working out brilliantly for both Venezuela and the United States of America. An Iranian general has responded to the new round of attacks from the U.S., promising he's going to deliver his own version of hell, targeting the U.S. aggression. The Iranian Air Force Space General said, we'll make the region hell for you, in response to America's continued aggression towards the nation. So at this particular case and stage, it doesn't look like it's going to resolve itself in a hurry, does it? And also, now they're looking further afield, not just Kuwait having drones, but also Jordan now too. A guard of the Islamic Revolutionary Guard Corps confirmed that missiles were fired at a U.S. command center in Jordan. So it's certainly, I don't think it's anywhere near resolving itself at all. Donald Trump may have lost his patience on this. Iran is bracing for more strikes. Donald Trump has vowed more action. That's even the breaking news as I talk on Fox News. Keep you updated throughout the morning on that one. Hey, Phil, did you know that this is Lionel Messi's sixth World Cup tournament, but he's only got one winner's medal? Do you know what, though? They often do, incidentally, Wayne, comparisons between the behaviour with Messi and Ronaldo. And the fans always come up to Messi even little kids and, you know, ball boys, try and shake his hands, and he's really rude to them. Ronaldo, on the other hand, always, whenever anybody comes up, wants to shake his hand, when you've got pitch invaders who run on the field, he even stops in the middle of it and has a photo with the kid or whoever's run on the field. And it just looks like Ronaldo is a nicer person than Messi, to be honest. All right, 27 minutes past two. How's your finances going? Here's a bloke that knows where your money should go.
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26: Leith Van Onselen from Macro Business with the treasury of common sense.
10: Common sense never goes out of style.
0: Morning, Leith. How are you, mate?
11: Yeah, g'day, Phil. How's things?
0: It's been good, but a bit of a roller coaster up and down across the financial markets. What have you got for us?
11: Yeah, so the Reserve Bank of Australia is going to meet next week, and they're going to decide on whether they should hike for the fourth consecutive meeting. And I discussed a few weeks back why I don't think the Reserve Bank of Australia is going to hike next week. Basically, I expect that they're going to stay on hold, and that's the prevailing view amongst economists and also the financial markets. Pretty much nobody expects the Reserve Bank of Australia to hike rates next week, which is great news. But the interesting thing that's developed in the last or so is that two of the major banks in Australia have actually changed their views on interest rates, and they now think that the next move in interest rates is going to be down, not up, which is will be great news to anybody who's carrying one of Australia's mega mortgages. Now, CBA was first to change its view. So last week it released a note whereby it expects the Reserve Bank of Australia to remain on hold until early next year. So basically there'll be no change in interest rates until early next year. And then it expects the Reserve Bank of Australia to deliver two rate cuts next year. So one in May and then one in August. Now, the National Australia Bank has followed the CBA, and they're actually a little bit more aggressive in the rate cuts. So they also think that the Reserve Bank of Australia is going to remain on hold until the first half of next year. And then they

0: And the federal government's controversial budget tax reforms, the negative gearing and capital gains tax, et cetera, is expected to put more downward pressure on home prices. So basically, we've got this, you know, building headwind whereby the economy is weakening. And just last week, we got the latest GDP figures for the March quarter from the Australian Bureau of Statistics, and that showed that we've slipped back into a per capita recession. So the economy actually went backwards when you adjust for population growth by 0.1%. And that was actually the 10th quarter in the last 15 quarters whereby the economy's gone backwards. And also the unemployment rate has risen faster than what the Reserve Bank of Australia had expected. And it's expected to continue increasing over the year ahead. So, you know, on balance, the NAB and both NAB and CBA now expect the Reserve Bank of Australia to cut interest rates. Now, it's not all good news because the financial markets, so that's basically all the futures traders, interest rate futures traders who trade on this sort of thing, they're still expecting one more rate hike this year. So we've got the two big banks that sort of broken rank. They're expecting rates to remain on hold for rest of this year, and then two more rate cuts according to CBA and three according to NAB. But the financial markets are still expecting one more rate hike this year, which would take the official cash rate up to 4.85%, which would be the highest in 15 years. If that was to happen, and then the financial markets expect one rate cut sometime next year. So they're a little bit less bullish, but, you know, by and large, Phil, it's a decent news story, I guess. If you're someone who has, you know, purchased a home relatively recently, especially if you're one of Albo's 5% deposit scheme first home buyers and you've been hit by these latest three rate hikes, you're probably under a bit of financial pressure. But at least the news is that, you know, the Reserve Bank's not expected to hike next week. There's a good chance they won't hike at all again this year, although economists and the financial markets obviously differ on their view. And there is also the chance that we could actually get some interest rate relief next year, possibly two rate cuts, maybe three rate cuts. So overall, not a bad set of news if you're someone with a mortgage.
1: Some good stuff, mate. Where can we find it?
0: At macrobusiness.com.au.
1: There he is, the Treasury of Common Sense, Leith Van Onselen. I had a really lovely email that came in from Susanna. Hey, Susanna, how are you? Thank you so much. Wishing me a good time with my time off and maybe the chance to visit a lighthouse. The attraction would be too much. I get into that lighthouse, Susanna, you know you're never going to be able to drag me out. I'll be a hermit in a lighthouse. Anyway, I really appreciated, though, that email that you sent me. It was really kind of you. Thank you, Susanna. And Susanna also listens to the show on the podcast. And again, I still remain incredulous that that people go back and listen to the podcast after the fact. When we put the podcast on the website, I thought, oh, yeah. You know, that'll be perfunctory, this kind of thing that you have to do. And then people started saying, hey, you know what? We listen to the podcast during the day. And I went, no, really? I mean, I'm surprised people listen to my voice in real time, to be honest. Never ceases to surprise me. However, now people going and finding the website and also finding the podcast and listening during the day. So if you're listening to the podcast now, tomorrow, or later on today, in the future, thank you so much. I really appreciate that. It was really good of you to download the podcast. Thank you. 27 minutes to 3, and thanks for the email too, Susanna. After this, it's Paranormal Friday. We've got to talk UFOs, surely.

0: 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Know the red flag signs and symptoms? 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
4: Friday morning, 24 minutes to 3. Terry Barnes, we didn't get to him yesterday because we got incredibly busy. Terry will join us in the next hour and we'll go behind the song for that usual segment as well. But as you know, every Friday around this time, Paranormal Friday, and let's get back to the UFOs on the edge of the release of Steven Spielberg's new movie called Disclosure Day. And the guy that was once a producer for a Steven Spielberg movie, his name's Dan Farrar. He worked with Spielberg on a movie called Ready Player One. Well, Dan Farrar's had his own movie. We've spoken to him about this recently, a documentary called The Age of Disclosure, of which Spielberg would have been interested in the disclosure theme of it to use on his own movie too. And I noticed that members of Congress, several members of Congress, and also key figures of the UAP disclosure movement, the UAP, you know, unidentified aerial phenomena, used to be known as UFO. So they got together at Capitol Hill during the week to discuss the current state of UAP transparency and the efforts to try and get more information out there, which Donald Trump has been talking about quite a lot, although he's got a lot on his plate at the moment, Donald Trump. But he's been talking more and more about releasing another tranche of information. I love that word, tranche. I like the way it's spelt as well. So there could be a whole bunch more information coming very soon, perhaps even as early as today, about the latest UFO stuff. And it's certainly something that everybody's talking about. And quite a bipartisan turnout, too, of members of Congress who turned out at the front page, on the front steps of Capitol Hill. About five or six major players, apart from a couple of other people, and our good friend Dan Farrar, I'm sure, would have been there as well. So I thought I would catch up with him for part two of our chat of his movie, Age of Disclosure, and what's going on with the latest release of information. And I was saying to Dan, it's been a while since we last spoke, probably a month, but a lot's happened since.
5: Yeah, a lot has happened since we last spoke. The film, I'm proud to say, my documentary, The Age of Disclosure, led to this unprecedented national conversation that then became a global conversation and led to Trump issuing a presidential directive in the middle of February, instructing federal agencies to declassify evidence of non-human intelligent life and UAP. So his directive led to key members of his cabinet, including the Director of National Intelligence, the Secretary of War, and some other cabinet members who have not been made public yet, to carry through with the directive. And what that means is they had the job of going to all the federal agencies and the branches of the military and telling them they've got to turn over the evidence that they have. The majority of those federal agencies and the branches of the military basically said no. They stonewalled them. Some denied they had any evidence. Some just refused to engage. Only a couple of the federal agencies turned over some of the evidence they had, a very small fraction of it. And of that first chunk of evidence that the White House was able to get access to, they then determined what of that could be safely declassified and shared with the public without being a threat to national security. And that first, they referred to it as the first tranche of evidence, was released on May 8th. And in that was a lot of UAP videos, photos of UAP, files and reports about UAP events. Most notably, there was an image taken during the 1972 Apollo space mission where we had astronauts on the moon. And in this image, there appears to be a triangular-shaped craft hovering above the moon, above the lunar module and the astronauts. I had been told this photo exists from a number of my interview subjects, but it had never been made public. And it's a really extraordinary photo and was included in that first tranche of evidence. That said, the White House has barely scratched the surface in terms of getting to the real evidence. So this process is unfolding right now where they're trying to get the federal agencies and the branches of the military to actually share what they have. And it's a tug of war happening behind the scenes. It's a significant moment in history we're living through as this sort of like battle for disclosure is happening behind the scenes. The White House trying to get all the access they can to the real evidence and all the facts, and the gatekeepers who have been gatekeeping this information for 80 years, fighting to sort of preserve their way of life. Those people have gotten an immense amount of power out of controlling this information, and they're not looking to give it up.
4: Do you know what I've noticed? And we'll talk about the tranche and also the amount of information that's being released and some of those photos and images we've seen are unbelievable as well. What I find really interesting is we've also now got all of these films out. We've got yours. We've got the Bob Lazar one. There's a great deal of anticipation for the Steven Spielberg film. What really I find interesting, Dan, is that there's been very little done by the government to try and discredit this, which is usually the first thing that we see, is that you see the authorities and the government and agencies immediately going on the defensive. They've been suspiciously quiet this time around.
5: Look, I think a lot of people refer to the government as a whole when it's not. The people who have been gatekeeping this information and keeping it from the public, they've also been keeping it from the Congress, our elected officials, and even the White House. They've kept it from presidents. In my film, a number of my interview subjects break down how that sort of dynamic exists within the bureaucracy of the U.S. government. You could have career bureaucrats inside, for example, the CIA or the Air Force or the Department of Energy that could be there for 20 or 30 years. They can control a situation inside of their organization. The person running that organization is typically a political appointee. They're there for the length of time the president is in power, right? So 4 to 8 years. So these career bureaucrats can just wait these elected officials out and not follow their orders, not follow their directive, and not inform them of the truth. So in reality, what's happening right now is our elected leaders, the president, his cabinet members, elected members of Congress, have learned about the reality of the situation. They've learned about how real the cover-up is, and they're the ones pursuing the truth. The actual elected leaders of our government now are the ones pursuing the truth. That's why you're not seeing the government, quote-unquote, dismissing this or in any way suggesting it's not real. The elected government finally is the ones pursuing the truth, whereas the gatekeepers, the unelected bureaucrats within our system who have gatekept this information, they're the ones who are fighting back now. The tide has turned, essentially.
4: With the latest release, the tranche, which we talked about before, for those people that have followed the UAPs back to the days when they were UFOs, we've seen all kinds of footage. A lot of the footage now that we're seeing, the new stuff, the Apollo stuff you mentioned, that's very interesting. We've seen the Tic Tacs, we've seen the little orbs, but that eight-pointed star image, that surprised a lot of people, because I don't know if you'd seen that image before, that video before. That was something that we'd never seen before.
5: I actually don't know much about that particular UAP video. I did see it included in the tranche of evidence released, but I unfortunately don't have much insight into that one. The next thing that's going to happen, I was told yesterday by a couple members of the House Committee to Declassify Federal Secrets, which is the committee in Congress that's leading the charge on pushing for disclosure. They told me that in the next few weeks, 30 days at most, there's going to be a release of another 40-something previously classified UAP videos, and there's some really interesting stuff in there. But, you know, look, the most valuable evidence is the technology that's been recovered, and that is in the possession of private defense contractors in our country, and that is so that they can get around the Freedom of Information Act. The most meaningful evidence still needs to be
6: gotten from the private defense contractors that are involved in cover-up. That's what's playing out right now. Key members in our Congress, like Representative Burleson and Luna and Burchett, Moskowitz, Carson, on the Senate side, Senator Rounds, they are actively fighting behind the scenes to get these private defense contractors that have been given technology of non-human origin over the years to come forward with what they have and share it with the White House.
4: Dan Farah, he's the director of the film Age of Disclosure. Disclosure Day in the cinemas this coming weekend too, by the way. Steven Spielberg's latest movie. I've got a couple of tickets to go to the Gold Class. I'm going to go on Saturday with Sam. Can't wait to go and see that film. Shane, our movie reviewer, will tell us about that, but later on this morning as well. 14 to 3.
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4: 11 minutes to 3. It's Paranormal Friday. We do this every Friday morning and talk about all kinds of stuff that you suggest, from witches to ghosts to, well, obviously UFOs and things like that. And on the edge of this weekend being the release date for Steven Spielberg's new movie, Disclosure Day, I caught up with the director of the movie, the documentary, Age of Disclosure, Dan Farah. And of course, there's been a lot of talk about the US President Donald Trump releasing more information about UFOs. And a lot of people think that he's trying to rush it through because of this moment with President Obama on a podcast.
17: Are aliens real?
18: They're real, but I haven't seen them, and they're not being kept in, what is it?
17: Area 51.
18: Area 51. There's no underground facility, unless there's this enormous conspiracy, and they hid it from the President of the United States.
17: What was the first question you wanted answered when you became president?
18: Where are the aliens?
4: So it'd be interesting to see what Trump does with the release. They say it might happen today, but I think Trump's got a lot on his plate. But I said to Dan Farah, the director of the Age of Disclosure documentary, what does he think's going to happen next?
6: I've had multiple members of Congress tell me in the last couple of days that the next evidence to be released will be a little over 40 UAP videos that will be released sometime in the next 30 days. Additionally, I know that the president's cabinet and key members of Congress are aggressively trying to get more meaningful evidence out of the various federal agencies and branches of the military. And that's an ongoing process. I believe the declassification process will be a rolling process. As the White House gets access to more evidence, then they will be able to evaluate what can be declassified safely without creating threats for national security. And then they can declassify that stuff as they evaluate it. So it'll be this rolling process. And what I suspect is it will be many more months until we get to the place where technology of non-human origin that's been recovered in UAP crashes gets given to the White House. I think we're far away from that happening, but I think we're barreling towards that point. Once we get to that point and the White House has gotten access to the most meaningful evidence, then I think we will, from there, work towards getting to a point where a sitting president steps to the microphone and tells the world we're not alone in the universe. But this is a process. And that's why I called my documentary The Age of Disclosure, because I had a sense that early on that this was going to be a process. Disclosure was going to be a period of time, not a singular moment. And there'll be a lot of milestones and a lot of hurdles throughout that process. But, you know, 10, 20 years from now, we'll look back and it'll be this relatively small period of time that we'll view as the age of disclosure, the time where the truth, you know, really came out. And so I don't think anyone should expect for this to be a quick process or, you know, to be seeing a recovered craft or images of non-human bodies on the news in the next, you know, month or two. I don't think that's going to happen. But I think we'll eventually get to that point. Part of understanding this whole lay of the land requires understanding why the gatekeepers of all this are still fighting for secrecy. There's a few reasons. One, as I said earlier, the people who have gatekept this information for 80 years have gotten a lot of power and control out of handling it this way. It's not human nature for anyone to want to give up their power, right? That's the first thing. Second thing, a lot of the people involved in gatekeeping this still are concerned that if we tell the public what we know and don't know, we'll also be telling our adversaries what we know and don't know. There are other people involved in gatekeeping this that are arguing the public can be told the base truth, the base facts, that we're not alone in the universe and that there have been recoveries of non-human technology. They do not think we lose any advantage with our adversaries by sharing that information. So there's a debate happening internally amongst the people who are gatekeeping this. Another factor at play is there's a lot of technological breakthroughs that can come out of studying this technology, and the people who have exclusive access to that right now don't want to give up the ability to gain those advantages. You know, there's a financial benefit to being the people who crack technological advancements off of reverse engineering this technology. And so no one involved in that process now is eager to share that access with their competitors. So there's a very like practical, like human nature issues holding everything up here. There are a number of other issues. A lot of people involved in gatekeeping this information believe the public cannot handle the full truth. It's too much and be too disruptive to society. I've been told there are other people involved in gatekeeping this that disagree with that, that think my film, The Age of Disclosure, proves that society can handle the base facts and it won't lead to chaos. In fact, people are clearly interested and want to learn more. The government website launched on May 8th, government-UFO or .UFO, whatever it is, has had over 1 billion visits, the White House announced last week. No government site has ever had anywhere near that many visits. So it's a clear indicator that the public is interested and eager to learn more. So there's these debates happening behind the scenes that are leading to those who have gatekept this not giving the White House the evidence they're demanding. And so this tug of war essentially is happening behind the scenes, and it'll continue to play out for a period of time.
4: Dan, what's next for you?
6: Well, I'm actively still working with the people in my film to help bring about disclosure. I'm thinking about a follow-up film to The Age of Disclosure. We'll see. I'm very much in the mix on this process that's playing out right now. And I'd like to see how that plays out in the coming months before I decide what my next film will be.
4: Always a pleasure to talk to you. Thank you so much, Dan.
6: Thank you. I appreciate it. You too.
4: There is the director of the documentary, Age of Disclosure, Dan Farrow there. And I do love it, a good bit of paranormal Friday business, especially when we're talking UFOs. The Spielberg movie, he worked with Spielberg. As I said, he was a producer on Ready Player One with Spielberg. Spielberg's latest movie's in the cinema this weekend. Can't wait to go and see it. It's Disclosure Day for all of the fans of the UFOs. And we'll get our movie reviewer Shane to tell us what the film's like a little bit later on this morning. 4 minutes to three coming up. Terry Barnes, and also behind the song this morning with the Wailers, Could You Be Loved.
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0: Good morning, I'm Gabrielle Hodson. A man's been charged with murder over the alleged alleged kidnapping in Sydney's northwest. The 33-year-old arrested in Bush, south of Nowra, is accused of killing a 58-year-old woman last seen on Monday when she left to visit a relative in Winston Hills, where her car was found the next day. Her body is yet to be located. The man's due in court in the morning. One Nation's Fire the Liar fundraising campaign has now collected almost $2.7 million, although Labor and some opposition MPs have raised concerns about its legitimacy. The money is being used to fund an advertising campaign highlighting the government's broken promises. Pauline Hanson insists every donor has a receipt and she's open to an independent audit. Liberal leader Angus Taylor says he's not focused on One Nation, instead trying to hold the Labor government to account.
1: The Prime Minister focuses on all sorts of other things, but I'm going to focus on hard-working Australians like Giovanni. I'm going to focus on the small business people that I met here today. I'm going to continue to focus on young Australians who can't get into a home because we've seen this government completely fail on housing construction.
0: Australia's largest wealth management firm, Morgans, is arguing that younger Australians and women will have a harder time building long-term financial security under the proposed new capital gains system. News Corp says that in a submission to a Snap Senate inquiry, Morgans has called for shares to be excluded from indexation changes. They've also told the government that most investors aren't part of the privileged minority. A former Hells Angels has been deported from Bali to Adelaide after reportedly being detained while hiding in the toilet of a private jet. Indonesian authorities have released footage of Angelo Pandeli on the tarmac at Denpasar. News Corp is reporting the 55-year-old was with three associates on a flight departing for Mozambique. Questions were raised about his Brazilian passport because there was no record of it being used to enter Indonesia. Queensland police have made 48 arrests during a month-long investigation into cocaine trafficking in Brisbane's Fortitude Valley nightlife district. The Tactical Crime Squad says they've been able to disrupt an established supplier. Union members have voted to strike at the nation's biggest iron ore port at Port Hedland after talks about a new BHP pay deal broke down. Members of the Australian Manufacturing Workers Union, as well as Electrical Trades Union, can choose to stop work for up to 24 hours. And a hazmat emergency, which led to the evacuation of the Pentagon, has now been declared a false alarm. A spokesperson for the US military says systems within the building had detected an air quality issue and they had to take precautions until they worked out how severe it was. Finance and the Aussie dollar's buying 69.9 US cents. The Dow Jones is up 369 points and the Nasdaq's up 173.
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0: Adelaide's dominated from the start in the first game of AFL's round 14, winning 121 to the Western Bulldogs 64.
5: It's the last bit of action for the evening because it is a 57-point win to the Adelaide Crows. They leapfrog the Bulldogs and they move to 8-5.
0: NRL Round 15's got going with a whopping 48-6 win for the Rabbitohs over the Brisbane Broncos. South Sydney led 30-0 at halftime. The Rabbitohs now rise to 6th on the ladder while the Broncos sink to 14th. And that's the latest in news and in sport.
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0: Around the country, Canberra, fog then sunny, heading for 17. Melbourne, partly cloudy, a top of 19. Strong wind warnings for the west and central coasts as well as Port Phillip. Sydney, a shower or two, heading for 21. Brisbane, showers, 23. Strong wind warnings for Cape York Peninsula. Perth, showers easing, 17. Strong wind warnings for Lewin, Albany, Esperance and Eucla coasts. Adelaide cloudy, 24. Hobart mostly sunny, 15. And Darwin sunny, 33.
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4: Now awaiting new US strikes on Iran is the headline that Fox News are running this morning, as it seems that Donald Trump has run out of patience in that situation in the Iran conflict. We'll keep you updated on that. Should anything happen between now and the breakfast show, it's 7 minutes past three. Michelle, thank you so much for the text. Glad you enjoyed the interview, the chat we had with Dan Farah for our Paranormal Friday. She said that was really interesting. Let's hope the next lot of videos have clearer pictures, though. Ain't that the truth? And Julia said, Phil, I heard you talking about what to feed the kangaroos. This is further to my wife, Sam, deciding that for the one night we go away when I go on holidays next week. I don't want to go anywhere. She's got to work anyway. So we're having a night away out in the forest in a tent. I said, oh, great. And she said, but I want to feed kangaroos. And I said, I don't know if you can. So she came on and she said, can you ask your listeners? And Julia said, well, talking about that, more importantly, do you have a list of bakeries or delis to visit for a cracking pastry or also a divine sandwich? Well, I don't know, because where we're going, I don't think they've even got phone reception, let alone anything exquisite like a local deli, but hopefully something along the way. Well, I would like to go somewhere like Berry too, in the south of New South Wales, where you can have those little sort of shops and antique shops as well. Maybe we'll get a chance to do that. 8 minutes past three, we have Behind the Song coming up. The Wailers and the original member of the Wailers talking about the upcoming Wailers tour. And we will talk about the Bob Marley and the Wailers song and we'll play it, Could You Be Loved? But now let's get to Terry Barnes, who we were due to talk to this time yesterday, but we ran out of time.
13: Now on Overnights.
14: Order. The Prime Minister has the call.
15: Thanks, Mr. Speaker.
13: It's the Week in Politics with Terry Barnes.
4: Morning, Terry. How are you?
14: Good morning, Bill. I'm fine. I hope you are too.
4: Yeah, I think we're up to day 103 of the Iran war. And also, I think as of yesterday, 38 times Donald Trump said, yep, it's a ceasefire, but it's still on.
14: A ceasefire with firing in all directions between Iran and the US, between the US and Iran, between Israel and Hezbollah, between Israel and Iran, between Iran and Israel. It's all going on and it's all a ceasefire. Look, if you ask me to untangle how this is all playing out. It's just a real struggle, I think. But there's one thing I think we can be certain of, as a result of the ceasefire not being a ceasefire, our petrol prices, which were suddenly and finally starting to get back to what they were before this all broke out in February, I think you're going to shoot up again in the next few days.
4: Yeah. Do you know what? I had a chat with a professor yesterday, and he had a really interesting theory that Iran, after the success they had with the hostage crisis in 1979, where they held out for 444 days, that embarrassed President Jimmy Carter, that had a lot to do with him being replaced by Ronald Reagan. He wondered whether or not they're just trying to embarrass Donald Trump by, you know, leading this on all the way through to the midterm elections.
14: Well, I think it's a plausible theory. Mm. The mad mullahs are certainly mad enough to give it a try. And they're certainly giving it a good go on the face of what we're seeing in the last couple of days. But the reality is that effectively the might of the US and its regional allies, I think, will grind Iran down over time, the longer they hold out. But the fact is, they are holding out. This did not end in a matter of days, as we were promised back in the end of February, early March. And really, the world is frustrated with not Iran, and this is where they are winning. They're winning the propaganda and the hearts and minds war. They're not winning, perhaps militarily, or notwithstanding their stranglehold on the Straits of Hormuz, but they're winning the hearts and, or at least, not alienating the hearts and minds of particularly people in the West who are starting, well, have been feeling the pinch of the conflict for months and are getting frustrated and angry with not the Iranians, whose mad mullah and absolutely fanatical regime is the root cause of all of this, but with the Trump administration.
4: Yeah, still we haven't quite felt the pinch yet, but I reckon another couple of months and we'll really start to notice, and that's when people will get a bit more uppity about this.
14: Well, I think that's right. And, you know, I think a resurgence in fuel prices is probably the first sign of that. And certainly I think in Melbourne, where I am yesterday, I think I noticed that prices are already started to rise again. So it's just a matter of time. And it's not just the hip pocket when it comes to fuel. I think it's in terms of the overall functioning of our economy, and particularly the pressures on inflation, on interest rates as a result of things that are effectively in the orange man's control, but not in our control.
4: Well, there you go. And, you know, another escalation that happened yesterday, I wonder if we're now on the brink of another escalation where we'll have a bombing campaign like we did the first time round, where they targeted and completely decimated the army, according to Donald Trump, and the nuclear sites as well. I wonder if we're heading back that way.
14: Well, I wouldn't rule anything in or out. I mean, I'm not a geopolitical expert, Phil, but certainly this president is not one who would enjoy a public humiliation of the scale that the Iranians are hoping to inflict on him. And the more they play these games, the more he's likely to be totally unpredictable and totally, go all the way in many ways, rather than use a bit of diplomacy, tact and restraint. And he's talked so much about a deal just being around the corner that it's like the boy who cried wolf. And Iran's taken absolute advantage of that. They've really played him like a violin, haven't they?
4: Well, they're very good at propaganda. Like I mentioned, going back to 1979, that was a very, you know, they certainly won that propaganda war. And, you know, I don't know if they have the intention of making it play out until November again to try and humiliate Donald Trump. Or my other thought is that, you know, there's just no communication between the two at all, even with Pakistan attempting to be the mediator. I feel that there's a complete lack of proper communication between, especially from the Iran side.
14: Well, certainly I think Iran's playing the game of, with those quote-unquote negotiations, and certainly I think the president is absolutely right to be frustrated and angry and accuse Iran of taking too long to come to a deal. Mm-hmm. But having promised one day after day after day after day, it's the president who's looking silly and foolish. It's not the Iranians. So they look like they have manipulated him and played him, as I said, like a violin.
4: That's it. let's get to local politics. What a veritable smorgasbord of wheeling and dealing, GoFundMe campaigns, catchy phrases like ditch the witch. Where to start to unpack this?
14: Well, we could fire the liar as well, couldn't we?
4: We've got fire the liar. Did you send your $27 or did you make yours the $29? Where did your GoFundMe campaign money go to?
14: As you know, I'm not a great fan of the Orange Woman, at least in terms of her politics, but certainly I had not pocketed, I had not got my wallet out of my pocket, sorry, in relation to $27 or anything else for that matter as far as One Nation's concerned. I mean, they can do this one without me.
4: Well, Labour want 27, One Nation want 29, obviously. In the middle, you've got the Libs with the Libs Ain't Fibs campaign.
14: Well, yeah, Libs are honest as the day is long, Phil.
4: Well, I just wanted to make it sound like rhyming slang like everybody else had.
14: You did well. You did well. You should be in advertising.
4: Oh, thank you. Have I got a deal for you?
14: Yeah, or you could be a madman.
4: But
14: certainly, I think... the donations war is between Labor and One Nation, and the Libs and the Nats are actually being left out of it. And certainly, I think Liberals are finding that their traditional donors, their media donors, their big, deep-pocketed donors are actually flirting with One Nation at the moment, not flirting with them. And that's a real financial hit for Angus Taylor and state Liberal leaders, particularly the leader, Jess Wilson in Victoria, who's contesting an election in November, and Kelly Sloan in New South Wales next March. So it's a real dire situation for the Libs because if we're talking about existential threats, it's not just votes and opinion polls, it's actually money as well. And the money makes politics work. And notwithstanding the fact that our pollies now get their greasy mitts on public money for elections and then, you know, dollars for votes, it's really the fact that they have to go out and do the rubber chicken circuit. They have to go out and, knock on doors. They have to, I don't like the expression, but prostitute themselves in order to get the dough they need to fight election campaigns these days in this highly expensive media and social media age.
4: Tony Abbott's hit the ground running, hasn't he? He knows exactly what he wants to do. He's picking the fights that he needs to pick.
14: Yes, he is. And to be honest, he sounds more like the leader of the opposition than the leader of the opposition.
4: Watch this space.
14: Well, he's got very crisp messages. He's got the old three-word slogans going again. He has a clear sense of what he thinks the opposition, the Liberal Party, should be standing for. And certainly he's not afraid to call a spade a bloody shovel when it comes to the policy and political challenges of migration and dealing with the problem, the fallout from mass migration. I think the problem and the challenge for him is that he is getting it right, but he's completely overshadowing Angus Taylor as the parliamentary opposition leader, and he is the chief Liberal in Australia. While I've worked with Tony, of course, I've known him a long time, and I respect him greatly. He is the president of the organisational wing, and he has to work with the parliamentary leader and with the parliamentary party, who have the final say over policy in the Liberal Party, to ensure that they are actually in the driver's seat. But Angus Taylor seems content to let Tony Abbott make the running, and I think that's good in some ways, because Tony is cutting through with his messages in a way that Angus may not have been, particularly since his successful budget reply. But really, Angus Taylor needs to stand up and say, hey, I'm the boss man and these are my lines. I think it's one of those things where Tony Abbott is a natural warrior. He enjoys the cut and thrust of the political game, whereas Angus Taylor, my impression of him is he's more thoughtful, he's more cerebral, he's more low-key, and that going out there and fighting from opposition is not his comfort zone. I think he will make an effective Prime Minister if he ever gets there, because I think he's got the the talent, the smarts, the personality to do it. But being opposition leader is a completely different kettle of fish, where you not only have to compete for every small, tiny scrap of media and public attention, but you have to actually go out and really battle. You know, it's like being on the off-Broadway circuit if you're a struggling actor, to get known, get a reputation. Tony understands that. I think Angus needs to learn that.
4: Yeah, although I wonder how far away we are from a "I'll do my job, you do your job" conversation.
14: Well, at this stage, I think it's actually helping Angus Taylor in terms of the public perceptions and Liberal messages cutting through. But it could get frustrating over time if Tony Abbott doesn't keep his advice internal more than he is just after becoming, you know, the Liberal president. And I guess in the enthusiasm of the moment, Tony Abbott is also milking the fact that because of he's got that gig, that he's getting a lot of media attention, and he's doing it, you know, and he's making the most of it, and good on him for doing that. But he is the leader of the organisational wing. The alternative prime minister is not Tony Abbott, it's Angus Taylor. So Angus Taylor needs to step up himself.
4: There you go. After this, let's move from beautiful politics to something even more beautiful. Hold on there a second, okay?
14: I think I know where you're going with this.
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4: 3:24. I'll get you a text in just a moment. And also coming up, behind the song, the story behind Bob Marley and the Wailers, Could You Be Loved? But let's get back with more from Terry Barnes. And let's talk about the big thing apart from politics, and that is the beautiful game.
14: Soccer at Toomey time, is it? I'm going for the Socceroos for the 5 minutes they're going to be in the tournament.
4: Well, you never know. This is the thing about what I like to call football, is that especially the World Cup, always unpredictable. Now, the money is on Spain, if you believe the algorithms, and that's how things are done now. I have a passion for my England football team, and after 60 years of not winning the World Cup, maybe it's coming home. But it's going to be interesting. The other thing, of course, is this is one of the most political World Cups that I can remember.
14: Well, that's right. I mean, certainly you get, I think it's Somali referees being turned away, presumably because they have offended the administration in some way in terms of what they've said on social media, perhaps. Or certainly, I think the fact that Iran is competing in this, is it going to be sort of like the ancient Olympic Games where there's a truce and the Iranians are faces and celebrate it.
4: Well, if they can get tickets, they can't get tickets, Terry.
14: Well, there are quite a few Iranians, in the diaspora in the United States and Canada who could probably fill the gaps.
4: They can't get tickets. Listen to me, Terry. They can't get tickets. The Iranian football fans are having real issues being able to get tickets to the games.
14: You mean at all, even if they're in the North America?
4: Right.
14: Good heavens. Good heavens. I mean, so it's not like the women's tournament here where the defecting or the then defecting Iranian women's team had plenty of localist supporters to help them through.
4: Crikey, there's a propaganda thing to throw in the mix. Imagine if the team decide they want to stay in, Houston, for example.
14: Well, I wouldn't rule it out. But on the other hand, I suspect that the Iranian team is flanked with, after the Australian experience, flanked with minders left, right and centre that you couldn't even pick your nose without one of them watching. But but certainly in terms of the tournament itself, look, I think it's very nice and very, very touching and very honourable that you're supporting England. But they do have a tendency since 1966 to let their supporters down.
4: Yeah, that's like that saying that I like to bring up from the John Cleese movie Clockwise. It's not the despair I can't stand, it's the hope. And that's England and the football team. However, we have a very, very experienced team for a change. Normally we've got a very young team. This year we've probably got one of the most experienced teams. But there's a lot in this too. Ronaldo, possibly his last World Cup. I mean, there's a lot to really get your teeth into. Forget the politics. It's just going to be the beautiful game, let's hope, highlighted for the reasons we love football.
14: Well, yes. So I think football must be the winner, as they like to say in the cliches, eh? But certainly I think people like Ronaldo, who are well-known even to us non-football followers, I think I hope he has a great tournament and a great send-off from it. He's contributed so much to the game at all levels. But certainly I think sport is a great uniter. It crosses divides, it crosses political divides, it crosses national divides. And perhaps in this troubled world, and particularly given that the US and Iran, I'm talking about, teams being in for 5 minutes, I bet the Orange Man's team's only going to be in for 5 minutes as well.
4: Well, will he be brave enough after the Knicks' performance to turn up to the World Cup? I'd say probably.
14: Well, look, I mean, effectively, people at Madison Square Garden told him to nix off, didn't they? But
4: nice.
14: Donald Trump will be there opening it, presumably. And if it's in New York, I think the booze will be all over the place. If it's in California, they certainly will be.
4: There you go. Well, let's find out how we go. Once the Socceroos are out, of course, you can move your allegiances to England because we need all the help we can get, Terry.
14: The Socceroos do get knocked out in the first round or the first segment, I don't know what you call it, really, I think I'll switch my allegiance. I think Scotland's playing, aren't they?
4: So. Yeah, Graham's very happy about that. Yeah, he even found us the It's Going Home version, a Scottish football.
14: So I'll go to Scotland, and if Scotland gets knocked out, then I'll go to England.
4: Yeah, there you go. Thank you. All right, let's talk about something you've done as well. You're writing an article about the Ivan

0: Milat,
1: right,
0: and his barbaric, bestial crimes. It's been speculated for decades that there are, and certainly he'd lived and worked around various parts of New South Wales, and the terms of reference the inquiry seem to reflect those localities as well. So there is that, but certainly the way I see it, and what I've said for the UK article, which is coming out, I've just been told, because they sent me an email on the weekend, is that other people may think it's a search for truth. I just think it's a MP who seems to be a true crime obsessive, indulging in a vanity project which may bring out new evidence or new leads, but I think is reopening a very bitter and deep and traumatic wounds for the loved ones of the victims of Ivan Milat, who were the known victims, the seven who were murdered in Bulango State Forest back in the 80s and 90s.
1: Well, I think we've covered just about everything. I don't think there's much left here, except to say maybe I'll talk to you in a couple of weeks if we're still around.
0: Well, enjoy your holiday, and I'll look forward to talking to you when you get back.
1: Did you like the fatalism there? The optimism, but also the fatalism. It's a little bit like the World Cup. I'll talk to you in a couple of weeks if we're still around. It's a little bit like England getting knocked out.
0: Oh, look, I think you're going on holiday to follow them, are you, Bill?
1: No, I'm going on holiday to my couch. That's as far as I'm going.
0: Well, that's where the telly is, isn't it?
1: That's it. But I'll text you throughout my holiday, so I expect to get some texts. They'll say something like, come on, or back of the net, or over the bar, things like that.
0: Oh, I'm just trying to remember what was said in the BBC coverage in 1966. It isn't over yet.
1: Yeah.
0: Oh, it is now.
1: Yeah, they think it's over. Well, it is now.
0: Well, it was good to beat Germany back in 1966, but
1: it's a long time ago. Good on you, Terry. Thanks, mate.
0: Thanks, Phil.
1: There he goes, Terry Barnes at 4:28. I'll get to your texts after this and we'll go behind the song.
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2: 25 to 4, so further to Donald Trump saying that he's about to start bombing Iran. Now he's just put this out as a tweet. Based on the fact that discussions with the Islamic Republic of Iran have been brought to the highest level of Iranian leadership and approved, I, as the President of the United States of America, cancelled the scheduled strikes and bombings against Iran this evening. Discussions and final points have been in both concept and great detail, approved by all parties involved, including the United States, Israel, Saudi Arabia, UAE, Qatar, Turkey, Pakistan, Bahrain, Kuwait, Jordan, Egypt, and others. The naval blockade will remain in full force until effect, until this transaction is finalized. Time and place of the signing to be announced shortly. Donald J. Trump didn't say any thank you for your attention to this matter. So the planned bombing for this evening, which it looked like was going to happen, now isn't happening. So that's some good news. Hello, Gazza. How are you? Phil, so, if you go to Berry, make sure you stop by and have a sensational pie. I'd like to do that. Matthew said, sounds like our mate Terry Barnes is suffering from a bit of both Trump and Pauline derangement syndrome. And somebody else sent me a bit of a text earlier on from Will, who said, can you believe those Fire the Liar donations are over 2.6 large now? That's a crazy amount of money. It sure is. 23 minutes to four. We do this every Friday morning. We have a segment called Behind the Song, where we pick a song and we find out the story behind it. And this morning, the song is this. It's a terrific song, too, from Bob Marley and the Wailers. And the reason why we're going to play this is because reggae royalty, the original Wailers, led by the legendary guitarist Al Anderson, are touring in Australia March 2027 for their One Love tour. And I'll give you the details of the tour in just a moment. And also we'll find out the story behind this song from one of the original Wailers, Al Anderson, who I spoke to, and I told him that it would be great to see him back in Australia.
3: Oh, it's one of my favorite places.
2: Oh, fantastic. Whereabouts are you? You're in California, is that right?
3: I was, but I'm in Florida now.
2: Well, it's going to be great to see you back in Australia. And as the sole surviving member of the band, it'd be very important for you to keep the legacy of the band alive as well. How do you do that? What's important for you with the Wailers?
3: It's a one love concept that has been like handed down from the early Peter, Bob and Bunny concept of just trying to keep it real and let the people know that we really enjoy performing for them, because our better audiences throughout the universe has been New Zealand and Australia. You know, especially Australia is good, really good tours for us, so we can get to the people.
2: So going back to, I think, 1975, that's when you first joined the Wailers. What was it like back then? Were you a politically motivated band, or would you consider yourself to have been more revolutionary?
3: Oh, it was more militant and revolutionary from the beginning to end. It's just that, you know, Bob fell in love throughout his rebel rousing days, and he wrote some love songs, and people started thinking that, oh, the Wailers are getting a little soft. That was just his heart telling him how he felt about certain people that were influencing his love light. Because for me, it's my 50th anniversary of Positive Vibrations, and we're going to dedicate some of the songs from that music and those albums to the audiences.
2: When you say revolutionary, were you a political band, or was it more of a social movement type of thing?
3: A bit of both, actually. I'd say it was evenly rounded, because it was all about, if you couldn't read, a lot of people didn't have the education to know how to read very well or read newspapers. You know, the Wailers would be like letting you know what was happening politically, what was the right vote, and the conscious way of the Rastaman's thinking, opposed to the commercial politics that every country tries to pursue. So if you couldn't read, the Wailers would let you know what was the most necessary information of what was going on in the country and the world as well.
2: So when you crossed over to a more mainstream audience, was that intentional, or did that just happen through the success of the songs, or was it a moment in time?
3: It was a little bit of a moment in time, and at the same time, Bob, Peter, and Bunny wanted their music to be heard and accepted like Stevie Wonder or Michael Jackson or any of the artists of that time, you know, that reggae wasn't so familiar. And then the Maori people from New Zealand and the Aborigines from Australia, and just the national people of Australia caught on to it early. They're ahead of a lot of the world in terms of England was good, but America was kind of behind. They were into a disco thing, and we did some material so that people could notice that we were up to date, but it wasn't like selling it short of what was real. Intentions was to educate the people on the Jamaican Rastaman culture so that they could understand that there was another world of music. If they weren't familiar with it, well, then Bob Marley, Peter Tosh, and Bunny Wailer, and along with Jimmy Cliff and a lot of other artists of their times, you know, Dennis Brown and Jacob Miller, these artists could convey their messages of love and their culture. Because they just really wanted people to truly understand what the Rasta man had to say musically and politically and spiritually.
2: Bob Marley was a really enigmatic character. How do you think he would feel now seeing the way he's been portrayed through history?
3: That's a good question. I think that before his journey, he knew that he would have life after passing. He was well aware that people were going to catch onto him, the biggest audiences were going to come to his shows, like Milan Arena. I think there was about 120,000 people there. Countless shows we did throughout, like New Zealand and Australia during this time. Crystal Palace was huge. That was a big one. He was well aware that he would stay alive through his journey forward. Some artists, when they pass, you know, they get honored. A thing I don't like, they say legend. And then why aren't you a legend while you're alive?
2: Mm.
3: You know, our first biggest audiences were Australia and New Zealand. That was really the big map that was set. And every time we did come back, wherever we traveled from there, Zimbabwe, we did the independent ceremonies. There was thousands of people. I couldn't believe how many people were there.
2: And so many songs I'd like to play. I'd like to play So Much Trouble in the World. I'd like to play Exodus. There are so many. But the one I'm going to choose is Could You Be Loved? Could you tell me a little bit of the backstory of Could You Be Loved?
3: He was trying to convey his message to people that, are you going to love me and get love in return? That's a lot of what we're living for today, is to be loved, appreciated, you know, give love back, which is given to us. You know, Tyrone had a lot to do with that song as well. Tyrone Downey, the musical director and producer that worked, and writer that worked with Bob. He wrote pieces of Is This Love and had something to do with Could You Be Love as well, like the arrangement. And that song is about giving love and getting it in return, because that's something I think we all live for.
2: I'm really looking forward to seeing you in March 2027.
3: Definitely. Please make yourself available for some conversation or even a drink.
2: I would like that very much. I look forward to seeing you when you get here, and thank you so much for your time.
3: Oh, that's very kind of you. And God bless all the people in New Zealand and Australia, especially Australia, because we're looking forward to seeing you. And we're going to have a great reggae party, and looking forward to seeing you and all our fans and friends come out and enjoy.
2: Al Anderson, original member from the original Wailers, and they're going to be touring next year, as I mentioned, on this amazing One Love tour. I'll give you the details in just a moment of where you can see the Wailers if you want to check them out next year. And so for our segment behind the song this morning, let's hear the song, and what a great happy tune it is for a Friday. Bob Marley and the Wailers.

0: fantastic. What a tune. And can I say, having had worked in FM radio stations for 45, 46 odd years, this radio station, which is a talk music radio station, has the best sound system of any radio station I've ever worked at. Unbelievably, because we don't play a lot of music, but the engineers here have fine-tuned the speakers so finely, so precisely, that you sit in a certain spot here in the studio and you can hear that music and pick up all of the nuances of the instruments as well. So hats off to the engineers who probably didn't even realize that they had got the speakers just sounding so good. That was terrific to hear. The original Wailers with Al Anderson will be appearing in Australia next year, Anita's Theatre in Wollongong, Thursday, 18th of March, Friday the 19th in Sydney at the Enmore, Saturday for our Melbourne listeners at Northcote Theatre, 20th of March, 25th of March next year at the Tivoli in Brisbane and on the Gold Coast at Twin Towns on Friday, March 26th to hear that song live from the original Wailers. Coming up to 11 minutes to 4.
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0: 8 minutes to four, so here's the update on what that situation is with Donald Trump. He now says the final points of the Iran deal have been approved and has cancelled the strike. So that's interesting. They are either... They either believed his bluff or they actually went to the negotiating table. Hey, Roy, glad you enjoyed that interview of the Wailers. And, yes, I would love to interview the Specials too. And you're right, Ghost Town is a fantastic tune. Good one. Always good to hear from you. Thank you so much. Cool. Look who's on the phone. A bit late in the morning for Tracy. What are you you doing awake so early in the morning?
15: I can't believe it. The world's worst sleeper that I am. I've slept from yesterday afternoon practically until now, darling.
0: Do you know what? You sound better and better every morning that I talk to you. You can't believe how happy that makes us.
15: Oh, I'm so pleased. Well, I am in pain, but I have sort of meditated it under control a bit at the moment. But my physio is away having the four molars out. She had to go to hospital.
0: Oh.
15: So hopefully she'll be back next week.
0: Okay. How's Fletcher? Have you heard from him?
15: Well, he had a hectic day yesterday. He worked in Brisbane last week and he's been catching up this week. But I think he finalised the sale of the apartment and everything yesterday.
0: Brilliant. So are you going to have to still hide under the blanket when he comes so he can't see how much you've been stuffing your face?
15: Oh, my God. Actually, last night he bought me a large McDonald's cheesecake, which I love.
0: So he doesn't realise.
15: French fries.
0: He doesn't realise how much they've been feeding you, obviously.
15: I caught him off guard, I think, on the phone. I didn't have much trouble, a lot of trouble eating my dinner, but I wasn't keen on it, so I made up for it with the large French fries and drink from Macca's.
0: Bless you. By the way, what do you think? Well, I've got you here for a sec. You know, I've got the idea for the Libs Don't Tell Fibs so that they can have $28 donated to them because, you know, Labor got the 27 and One Nation got the 29. I think the Libs need to get in a little bit of this crowdfunding cash too.
15: I think so too, darling. We need to do something for cash. I hate to say this, but we are strapped for cash and it's June and I haven't paid my renewal fees. So,
0: I think they'll let you off. Don't you worry about that.
15: Look, honestly, 1 year I didn't pay them and it didn't make a damn bit of difference. They just went on sending me stuff. So I know that I will get it, but I don't have my computer here, and actually Fletcher went to the trouble of buying me a little iPad.
0: Oh, good.
15: I needed it like a hole in the head because, honest to God, getting this damn thing onto YouTube where I get my news and stuff, it is a bloody joke, darling.
0: Right. Well, you know, at least he's been a good lad. Listen, Tracy, I've got to go, but I'm on holidays for a couple of weeks. You know, you can get hold of me via the overnights at 2gb.com email too. So if there's anything you need, I'll be on holds. If you want me to bring anything over, let me know. All right.
15: Oh, excellent. Well, really enjoy, darling, and sleep and relax and, hello and goodbye to the listeners and have a fantastic weekend, everybody.
0: Love you, Tracy. Thank you so much, Tracy at Oatley there. Make sure you ring Michael next week too, Tracy.
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21: Good morning, I'm Gabrielle Hodson. The UK Defence Secretary has resigned after less was spent on British defence programs than promised, potentially putting AUKUS at risk. Defence journalist Shashank Joshi has told the BBC the budget black hole could be anything from £15 to £25 billion.
22: There are a series of commitments that have been made and they cannot be made to fit together on the existing spending envelope. And by that I mean F-35s, carrier strike, AUKUS, the next generation submarines, the GCAP program, all of the munitions and other things that make an army ready and capable of actually deploying on the battlefield.
21: Caught in the morning for a 33-year-old man charged with the murder of a woman whose body is yet to be found. The 58-year-old alleged victim was last seen on Monday before she headed to Winston Hills in Sydney's northwest to visit relatives. Her car was found there the next morning and police alleged she was kidnapped. The accused was arrested in a car in bushland on the New South Wales south coast. A study has found social media could help pregnant women and new mothers. Georgia Condick reports.
23: Around 1 in 5 women suffer from depression and anxiety during pregnancy or within the first year of giving birth. James Cook University researchers interviewed North Queensland mums about some of their struggles, which included isolation and barriers to healthcare. They found social media can actually help by connecting mothers with each other, normalising their experiences and accessing helpful information quickly. However, researchers say social media must be carefully managed to prevent misinformation, privacy issues and harmful comparisons. Georgia Kondek reporting.
21: State and Territory Disability Ministers are uniting to defeat the federal government's radical revamp of the NDIS. SMH The Age says they've put together a joint submission saying there's a risk Australians with a disability will be funnelled into state-funded hospitals languishing in ward beds with zero access to disability services. The Albanese government predicts 350,000 people will either leave the NDIS or be diverted away. And some iconic Aussie accommodation has hit the market with a price tag of $2.5 million. The underground Coober-Pedy Experience Motel features hidden caves as well as seams of precious stones in the walls. Finance and the Aussie dollar is buying 70.2 US cents. The Dow Jones is up 707 points and the Nasdaq's up 372.
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21: The Broncos have suffered their sixth NRL loss in a row, going down to the Rabbitohs 48-6. Brisbane playmaker Ben Hunt has told Nine it was a tough game.
1: Doesn't matter what we seem to do at the moment, we just keep hurting ourselves, you know. We started the game all right, but after about 20 minutes, we just fell in a hole, made a few errors, and Souths are a damn good side, and they made us pay.
21: AFL and a massive 57-point win for Adelaide over the Western Bulldogs. The Crows' Josh Rochelle booted four goals and has told Fox Footy he's amazed by the efforts of skipper Jordan Dawson.
2: The one word that comes to mind is just inspiring. Just to see him go out week in, week out. He's had such a tough year, but, yeah, he's one of the most inspiring people that I've ever met.
21: The total prize money for Wimbledon has been increased to £64.2 million. That's more than $122 million Australian dollars. First round losers will get at least £80,000. The tournament gets going June 29. And at the Australian swimming trials, freestyler Lanny Pallister has finished in 8 minutes, 13.41 seconds, claiming the event. That's the latest news and sport.
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21: Around the country, Canberra, fog then sunny, heading for 17. Melbourne, partly cloudy, a top of 19. Strong wind warnings for the west and central coasts, as well as Port Phillip. Sydney, a shower or two, heading for 21. Brisbane, showers, 23. Strong wind warnings for Cape York Peninsula. Perth, showers easing, 17. Strong wind warnings for Lulewin, Albany, Esperance and Eucla coasts. Adelaide cloudy, 24. Hobart mostly sunny, 15. And Darwin sunny, 33.
25: 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This is another day. Friday. Everything bursting with hope. Coming alive. This
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0: 7 minutes past four. Well, there's been a lot happening in the last hour. Up until an hour ago, we were getting ready for Donald Trump to strike Iran, and he said it was going to be a massive strike as well. Iran said they would also respond. But in the last probably less than an hour, there's been a real turnaround here, with Donald Trump now saying that he's cancelling the planned strikes against Iran that he had due for tonight because the final points in an agreement between the two sides have been approved. So earlier on he said he would take Karg Island, which handled about 90% of Iran's crude exports, and also planned to capture that island. Although a little bit over an hour ago, Donald Trump tweeted on his Truth Social and he said, based on the fact that discussions with the Islamic Republic of Iran have been brought to the highest level of Iranian leadership and approved, I have, as the President of the United States of America, cancelled the scheduled strikes and bombings against Iran this evening. Discussions and final points have been, in both concept and great detail, approved by all parties involved, including the United States, Israel, Saudi Arabia, UAE, Qatar, Turkey, Pakistan, Bahrain, Kuwait, Jordan, Egypt and others. He says the naval blockade will remain in full force and in effect until this transaction is finalized. Time and place of the signing to be announced shortly. No more information has come through to this at this particular stage, but the Iran strikes are on hold. Blockade is still on. Final points of this yet to be approved. But immediately oil prices have dropped and the stocks have soared in America after Donald Trump has said he's cancelling the strikes on Iran. So that's good news if it holds. Certainly unexpected news, but, you know, as I said, somebody's called someone's bluff in the last hour or so. Nonetheless, that's where we're sitting at this particular stage of the morning, and let's hope this time tomorrow morning we may actually be back to some kind of peace, reopening of the Hormuz Strait, and hopefully no more missiles fired at each other. None of those stories, of course, on the front page of the Herald Sun or any of the other papers, because that news is only broken in the last hour or so. But let's have a look at the front page of the papers. Starting with The Australian, Pauline Hanson has promised to cement One Nation as a permanent fixture in Australian politics, anointing her daughter as a key successor to carry on in her legacy and help guide the party once the long-serving senator calls time on her career, which is a surprise thing that Pauline would be talking about calling time on her career after 30 years of waiting to get to where she is now. So, but then again, it's also good to know that there's a succession plan in place. Let's get to the Herald Sun. Police will scale back fingerprint and DNA testing of car crime amid resourcing issues. An explosive Victoria Police leak revealed crime scene detectives will stop testing for motor vehicle-related offences unless nexus evidence exists to support a forensic crime. That's your Herald Sun. Front page of the Adelaide Advertiser, the reigning gather-round Premier Peter Malinauskas has inked three more years and a parade of stars through the CBD in Adelaide amid a push to make Adelaide the permanent home of the Festival of Footy. That's your front page of the Adelaide Advertiser. Front page of the Financial Review is this. The Albanese government is considering a partial back down on next week's two-day Senate inquiry into the capital gains tax and negative gearing after it was accused of a whitewash for denying key critics to the budget measures the right to appear as witnesses. It's your Financial Review. Daily Telegraph has this story. It's the story that no one in politics wants us to write about, say the Telegraph. Reinforcing a great Australian phrase, it's only a rort if you're not in on it. In the last 3 years, political parties have received more than $210 million in taxpayer handouts through a series of little understood arrangements, cash for votes. In a country with compulsory voting, it's a massive money spinner at $3.49 for each federal vote. So this is the story that the Telegraph are looking at. Political parties raking in millions just for standing in state and federal elections. And they've got all of the leaders, or most of the leaders' faces on cash, with Albo there and his face on $37 million for Labor, One Nation $6 million, Nationals $4 million, the Greens $12 million, and the Libs $28 million. An ongoing story there from the Daily Telegraph. Front page of The Age, former Labor Minister Bill Shorten raised concerns about Donald Trump being elected and compromising the August deal in a crunch cabinet meeting in 2023 when the Prime Minister, Anthony Albanese, won endorsement for the submarine deal. The Age has unearthed details of how Labor signed off on the AUKUS optimal pathway. Front page of The Age. Courier Mail from Brisbane has this story. Teenagers who use social media for more than 2 hours a day are significantly more likely to experience depression and poor well-being than peers who spend less than an hour on the platforms, a groundbreaking decade-long Australian study has found. And to the Northern Territory with the NT News, and this story, a talented 12-year-old rugby league star who helped his club win a premiership last season is facing the battle of his life after being diagnosed with a brain tumour. And it's terrible when kids get ill, isn't it? It's very, very sad. All right, 13 minutes past four. Also this weekend, it's going to kick off soon, in fact, the first game's in Mexico of the beautiful game, the FIFA World Cup. Let's get to our celebrity overnight FIFA Cup reporter who'll be bringing us updates throughout the main games at FIFA. Who is it? I'll tell you next.
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0: 17 minutes past four. Hello, Mark, how are you? He says on the text, hey, Phil, call me cynical, But how many times have we heard a deal is reached or almost reached before? I wonder what stock market manipulation and insider trading is going to happen by Trump and his buddies this time. Hopefully I'm proven wrong and this is actually a legitimate end this time. Well, let's hope that it is a legitimate end. You're absolutely right. I don't know about the other thing. Well, certainly I'm not making any money. Jerry in Sutherland says it's bit pompous of Pauline Hanson to nominate Princess Lee as first in line for the throne. I think you're thinking of politics almost along the lines of a bit of a Star Wars scenario there too, by the way. 0460-873-873 on the text. The beautiful game, FIFA World Cup, it's about to kick off. The Socceroos are in the running. My team, England, could it be football's coming home after 60 years? We're going to look back to the 1994 US World Cup later on this hour, and it's a bit of a snapshot of a moment in time which will remind you of things that happened in 1994 that you may have forgotten about. But let's bring ourselves to World Cup 2026 or so in America, and our overnight commentator who'll be giving us updates, especially I'm off for the next couple of weeks, but when I get back we'll continue it. And the person we've managed to get, very excited because he has worked both on radio and television in the news and as a presenter. He's worked on the Nine Network and the Ten Network and also at SBS. It is the great George Danikian. Exciting times, my friend.
1: Phil, there is no bigger tournament. Circus, Olympics, you can put them to one side. World Series, this is it. It gets no bigger. 75% of the world is going to be watching.
0: How many teams have we got this year?
1: 48. For the very first time, this is going to be the biggest World Cup that's ever been run. It started with basically 16, then it went a little bit further. It finally got to 36 teams. Now they've stretched it out to 48 to give everybody. You know, we talk about diversity. We talk about equality. FIFA, in its infinite wisdom, some people will say madness, have decided to give as many countries in the world, and there are so many of them, that want to be part of the biggest event in the world.
0: Some of the highlights, Brazil versus Morocco, Group C.
1: This game has the potential to be an absolute epic. But, you know, I still think we could have a lot of fireworks with the opening game of the whole event, and that is Mexico up against South Africa. Yeah. They did this, they faced one another 16 years ago, and Mexico playing at home. There are three nations now, the co-hosts, America, Mexico, and Canada, and the Mexicans are gearing themselves for a big one. But Brazil, as you can say, and the teams from Morocco, it's going to be some of the most exciting football because all the players play for some of the biggest clubs in the world. It's going to be epic.
0: Let's have a look at Netherlands versus Japan, Group F. Here's another great game.
1: Mate, the dark horse for me is Japan. They've got a magnificent squad. Over the last 10, 15 years, more and more Japanese players are playing in the biggest competitions in the world. They're in the EPL, they're in the Bundesliga, they're in the Serie A, Ligue 1 in France. And they're not only there to make up the numbers, they are key players and they're building. And now I don't think there's a dud player in that Japanese squad. So the Dutch quietly coming into the tournament, but they're going to want to do something special and it's going to be a tough game. So I reckon a draw unless Japan do something extraordinary.
0: France aren't the France that they used to be, but they're still a formidable team. They're playing Senegal.
1: Well, it depends if Kylian Mbappe, the guy who could be, if he kept his head, you know, square and centre, he could be the best player in the world. But there's an ego problem here. But France has the potential and has the players and has the depth. Again, the Senegalese filled with players from some of the biggest leagues in the world. Again, I'm thinking a draw early on because they won't want to attack too early. And I'm thinking we're going to be seeing some interesting sparring games very early on. Fantastic. Because there are 48 teams, the round robin series of matches early on will require some teams to make sure they don't lose. So they're going to be, I think, defensive-minded. Let's see.
0: Next Wednesday, I'll be on the edge of my seat wearing the three lions as England takes on Croatia.
1: That's not going to be an easy game. But again, England has the talent, has the depth, and has the smarts. They're just going to need a little bit of luck, because Croatia have proven that they discover, you know, wonderful, talented players from very early on in their careers. First of all, I can remember a young Luka Modric, who at 16 was announced as a Croatian international. And then, as you've seen, progress, you know, at a rate of knots through every league in the world. He's a magnificent player, but he's at the almost at the end of his career. But they've got a young guy at the back called Vuskovic, who Tottenham Hotspur have been waiting that he's old enough so they can drag him over to play in the English Premier League. And he's just been chosen to play for Croatia.
0: What a victory he'll have.
1: He's about 6.5 foot tall, and he actually thinks he's a centre forward, although he plays as a central back. So anything is possible.
0: Let's talk about Ecuador and Germany. This is another tasty one.
1: Yeah, I'm thinking Germany has much too much smarts and, you know, a little bit too much class, right? The one that I'm gearing myself for is Australia and Turkey, Sunday, around about 2 o'clock in the afternoon. And everyone will be geared to watch what SBS has to offer. And you know what? We've got a young squad, a couple of oldies thrown in, but this could be the new era. This could be the next batch that turns the tide and gives us something super exciting to get right behind. Nestori Iracunda, a young guy called Touré, and a bunch of Italian boys who have decided to play for Australia. Mate, you know, Italy's not at the World Cup, but there are a bundle of young Italians who said to themselves, you know what? We could still play in the biggest tournament in the world. We've just got to play for Australia.
0: That's it. Well, you know what? It could turn either way. And let's have a look at one more, Uruguay v Spain. Yeah. Now, the analysts have said, having put this through a computer, that Spain will win the tournament. Well, it'll be a good chance to see how they play against Uruguay.
1: Oh, yeah, absolutely. All these teams know each other very well. The Spaniards, though, as you say, rated in the top three. For me, it's Portugal. It's got to be Spain. It's got to be France. And it got to be England. And Germany, just there. They've got to click. If they click, they could turn on another one of those beautiful performances where they just steamroll the opposition. But let's see. They're playing in America, or they're playing in Mexico. The Mexicans are playing at the Azteca. That's 2,200 meters above sea level. So high altitude is going to create problems for some teams. I know that many of the teams around the world have managed to acclimatize themselves, but you just don't know. The home sides, Canada, Mexico and America.
0: And let's not forget two really important names here as well, Lionel Messi and Cristiano Ronaldo.
1: Oh, well, as I said, Ronaldo at 41 will be playing with the most complete Portugal team I think I've ever seen. Ronaldo has the most wonderfully talented and beautifully balanced team that I think Portugal have ever assembled. So I'm thinking Portugal, I'm thinking Spain, you know, France and England. They've just got to do it.
0: I've been waiting 60 years with three lions on my chest for it to come home. Maybe this will be it. Nonetheless, a really tasty tournament for World Cup 2026.
1: Oh, mate, look, it has, from the newsrooms in the world, it has more news stories than any bulletin you can put together. From the football point of view, there are so many gigantic, epic tussles and contests going to come up. It really will be, as billed, the biggest thing we've seen.
0: Absolutely. How exciting. And there he is, our official FIFA overnight show World Cup correspondent, George Danikian. Bring it on this weekend. 4:25, Spiro's got more news coming up from the sporting arena a little bit later this morning when we do something for the weekend. But after this, let's get to the newsrooms.
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2: 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Skaff and his brother Bilal were convicted over a string of assaults on women in the year 2000.
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0: Coming up to 4:30. Hello, Jason. How are you on the text? He said, Phil, if you can find the documentary June 17, 1994, which aired on ESPN, it might be worth watching because it shows how the TV networks dealt with the unfolding events of that day, including the O.J. Simpson chase. Well, it's funny you should say that, Jason, because we will actually speak to a gentleman from the University of Tasmania in the next half an hour about everything that happened that particular US World Cup period around about June 17 as well. It was one day in particular where you mentioned there the OJ Simpson thing was going on, but there was also a lot of other things that happened, drug scandals and things like that during the 1994 US World Cup. And let's not forget the divine ponytail. We'll get to that. That's coming up too. And also, by the way, in about half an hour, the opening game of the World Cup, Mexico versus South Africa. And you can see that on SBS. And of course, we'll be bringing you information throughout the day as well from our newsrooms. Speaking of which, at 4:30.
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0: now, a sports update.
1: Now let's get to your sports update. The South Sydney Rabbitohs put on a dominant display to honour the former player Jai Arrow, who was recently diagnosed with MND. In the 48-6 thrashing of the reigning premiers, the Brisbane Broncos at Accor Stadium in Sydney, the South's players all wore white with Jai Arrow's name and number on it and completed a guard of honour for him that brought the stadium to tears. It was a celebration for Souths in the end, with Alex Johnson scoring four tries in the major win. For the Broncos, another flattening result, which has been the story of their season. Now losing six in a row. My footy tipper Michael won't be happy about that. The continued losses make it very difficult for the Broncos to make it to the finals. And to make matters worse, Broncos captain Adam Reynolds limped off the field with a left hamstring injury, while Ezra Mam left the field with a shoulder injury. While a very somber mood for Jai Arrow, the result certainly added a smile to many South fans. And as when I spoke to MG a couple of days ago, as he predicted, the Broncos wouldn't lose this. And he's pretty much written the season off for the Broncos as well. Okay, more news and sport coming up for you in about 28 minutes' time. It is 28 minutes to 5. And as I said, we'll also have a bit of a snapshot of history coming up in just a moment too, when we look back at some of the things that happened in the 1994 US World Cup. But I had a chat with Dr. Nicola Postel from the Cerebral Palsy Alliance. She's a research fellow there and also affiliated to the University of Sydney and the University of Newcastle. So they're getting exoskeletons, which have been around for a while now, the exoskeletons, and they're a way of helping people with cerebral palsy to be able to be, you know, able to move around. And it's not just cerebral palsy, but also other people that have spinal cord issues as well and mobility issues. So this is a little bit of a groundbreaker, and I wanted to bring up some attention to this as well. But for the uninitiated, I was saying to Nicola, can you tell us what the actual exoskeletons are and how they work?
2: Exoskeletons are an emerging technology which have been researched a reasonable amount now with people with stroke and spinal cord injury, and more sort of with adults, I guess, but fairly new innovation with people with cerebral palsy. And we've just completed what's called a systematic review, which is basically trying to pull all of the literature together on a topic, looking at overground exoskeletons. So they're ones that can be used walking around, you know, rather than over a treadmill, for people with cerebral palsy. And that was just published last week.
1: You mentioned spinal injuries as well. So this exoskeletal system will also work for people with spinal injuries?
2: Exoskeletons have been used for multiple applications, actually. They've been used a fair bit for people with stroke and spinal cord injury, but they're actually being used for multiple purposes in heavy industry, the military. There's a massive expansion of this, the use of this technology in multiple fields now.
1: The first exoskeletons were developed in the 1960s. I imagine the technology and the weight and the maneuverability of the equipment now has really changed.
2: Yes, that first one that was developed in the 1960s, the Hardiman, I think it weighed 680 kilos. So the usability of that is obviously relatively limited, and they are significantly different now. There's still a long way to go with this technology in terms of refinement, but it's come a long way since then.
1: And as the name would suggest, exoskeleton is something that exists outside of your body. Am I correct in thinking it's almost like a robotic thing where you strap it to you and it allows you to move?
2: Yeah, correct. So, yes, there's multiple different types. There are, but yes, essentially exoskeletons are strapped to the outside of your body. Some are robotic and have, you know, mechanical joints. Some are more soft in nature. And that's a sort of newer application of this technology as well, but they're trying to make them sort of more comfortable as well.
1: Are they invasive or are they just worn outside of the skin?
2: The majority are just outside the skin. There has been some research done in terms of integration of the technology of brain-computer interface with exoskeletons, but certainly that's not routine at this stage. The vast majority are simply, someone is strapped into the technology.
1: And how have they been received by people?

0: who have difficulty walking? Has it been something that's worked really, really well for them, or are there still things to iron out?
1: There's a lot that we still don't know, and I think it very much sort of depends on which population you're talking about. There's a lot. I think the research is a lot further along with, as I said, sort of people with stroke and spinal cord injury. But certainly in, you know, for people with cerebral palsy, it's really quite new still. There's some, certainly most studies do not actually evaluate sort of the acceptability and the patient satisfaction and that sort of thing, you know, whilst they're using the technology. But those that have evaluated that have really quite promising outcomes. So people are generally, you know, very positive about the technology. And in terms of the outcomes, there are some promising findings, particularly for things relating to walking. So speed, endurance, and sort of function in walking. But there's a huge breadth of outcomes that could be impacted by being able to move more, which are much less researched at this stage.
0: And is it a one-size-fits-all unit, or are there specific fine-tunings that you can use for each individual case?
1: Most devices have a significant amount of adaptability within them. So, for example, you know, there are devices which come in, you know, three or four sizes, and a size will fit a range of people. The vast majority don't fit people that are over, say, 100 kilos, and the vast majority don't fit people that are under, you know, a meter tall. But one of the sort of one of the things that's shifted a little bit in the last few years is that there's this emergence of pediatric devices. So there are now some devices which are aimed at children, where previously the vast majority were aimed at adults.
0: Obviously, the other thing that people will be concerned about is the cost, because I can't imagine they're cheap. How does the NDIS help with this?
1: This is actually something, it's really timely that you ask that. This is actually under review at the moment by the NDIS. So the Evidence Advisory Committee is reviewing the use of robotic assisted gait training at the moment. And really at this stage, what is funded is physiotherapy sessions using technology. The onus is on the clinic or the organisation to purchase the device, and they cannot pass that cost on to the clients that are using it. It's standard physiotherapy rates for the therapy session. It's just an, you know, an innovation that a clinic may offer. At this stage, there's no precedent whatsoever within Australia for the NDIS or any other scheme to fund the personal use of a device. So a device that somebody could have for themselves all of the time at home. There's no precedent for that at this stage in Australia. And yet you're quite right. Many of the devices are incredibly expensive.
0: Well, let's hope that the government sees this initiative with the NDIS, which they're constantly looking at, to use this for people who desperately need this for mobility as well. Great to talk to you, Nicola. Thank you very much.
1: Thank you so much. Thank you. If people want more information, they're welcome to hop on Cerebral Palsy Alliance website for more information. And obviously, this research always needs funding, so yes. Any donations gratefully received.
2: There you go. Dr. Nicola Postol, the Cerebral Palsy Alliance Research Fellow there. And more details on those exoskeletons, which sounds like a terrific idea, doesn't it? 21 minutes to 5.
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2: 17 minutes to 5. Morning, Ruth. I don't know, Ruth, what happened to that Brisbane news update. You know, we've got Aussie Frank on the case, but anyway, some technical issue. And hello, Glenn. How are you, mate? Thank you very much for your text. And yes, I am looking forward to the World Cup. Hello, Dave. How are you this morning, buddy?
12: Hello, Phil. How are you, mate?
2: Good, mate. Are you
12: cool?
2: Are you very good excited, by the way?
12: Oh, get in there, mate. Get in there. Yeah, sort of. I think it's obviously it's all about to start, but let's hope it's not the traditional World Cup opener, nil-nil boring game. But it should be good. But anyway, just what you want to wish you have a great holiday, mate. Are you back before the finals? Or
2: oh, yeah, I'm going to go away for a couple of weeks and then back, and we'll be doing our show through the whole country when I get back in 2 weeks' time.
12: That's right, yeah.
2: So we're going to be going Perth all the way through to Cairns, so football fans across the world can unite as well. Will you be right. Wearing your three lions on your chest?
12: I certainly will be. And let's hope, well, if you're back before the finals, let's hope that England is still in it. And Yeah, fingers crossed. I think England got a good chance. Usual suspects, France, Spain, Argentina, you know.
2: And the half. Anyway, mate. Thank you, mate. The half Italian, half Socceroos. Don't forget that as well.
12: Well, this is true, yeah. That's right, yeah.
2: Good to hear from you, Dave. Make sure you ring Mike Jeffries when we're away for a couple of weeks.
12: Yeah, we'll do, mate. You have a good holiday anyway, mate.
2: Thank you, buddy. Appreciate that. Of course, yeah, a lot of England fans looking forward to seeing some kind of result here. We'll get to play the It's Coming Home song. But, of course, we've also got the Australian It's Coming Home song, which is going to be... And no one's picked it up yet. I'm a bit disappointed. We've got the Radiators coming home as the Australian Socceroos song for the FIFA World Cup, and no one's picked up on that. And I think that's a... If you want an iconic Australian band and an iconic Australian song featuring the words coming home, then why not Coming Home by the Radiators? How did we miss that? Got to get our mate Ben Fordham onto that too, so we can get Spiro to you know, push that particular barrow. Okay, 15 minutes to 5, 0460 873 873 on the text, 131 873 on the phones as well. Speaking of Ben Fordham, coming up with Sydney's Best Breakfast this morning at 5.30, followed by Mark Levy. And, of course, on 4BC, Dee Miller and Sophie Formica, followed by Jason Matthews. We've got something for the weekend coming up for you in a moment as well. Well, we'll pretty much break down everything that we need to know for the weekend from your economy and how much money we're going to have in our pocket with Shane Oliver, the chief economist from the AMP. Shane Adam Bassett's got the latest at the cinema, including the new Steven Spielberg movie. He's seen it. Disclosure Day. I can't wait to go and see it. And let's find out if it's going to be any good. Also, he's going to tell us about one of the worst films ever. Your fishing guide, that's for you, Scotty. Steve Booth from Oz Fish on the way. Spiro's got your sport. Morgan with the Bureau of Meteorology update, the all-important weather for the weekend, and Sam with your gig guide as well. And obviously, talking about sport, you know, if you are a fan of FIFA World Cup, well, the first game, the opening game, Mexico v South Africa, coming up in about 15 minutes' time. But let's go back and get ourselves a bit of a snapshot and a history lesson from around this period, 1994. It was June 17 that we had the World Cup last played in America. But there were so many other things that happened during that particular period, which made it really, really interesting. And I caught up with Vaughan Cruikshank, Senior Lecturer in Health and Physical Education at the University of Tasmania, because he said it was a very chaotic period. But why?
13: A whole heap of reasons why it was chaotic. So some of them were sort of on the pitch, I guess. Some of them were before the actual tournament started with the draw. With people like Robin Williams, famous comedian, was sort of doing a lot of his improvisation during the draw, which was quite funny, but probably quite distracting to all the officials involved. And then, yeah, on the pitch, there was obviously the different games were played, and obviously some of them went to plan and some were upsets, but there were other things such as, it was very hot because they had to play them during the middle of the day, to sort of fit with the different broadcasters in Europe and other areas, and then other things like goalposts falling down and having to delay matches and all things like that. So yeah, certainly some different things.
2: Let's have a look at some of these highlights and lowlights. So it was America that hosted it as well. The opening ceremony was in Chicago. It was hosted by Oprah Winfrey, who fell off stage.
13: Yeah, the stage had a bit of a hole in it, and she went and sort of introduced, I think, Diana Ross to sing a song, and then went and fell in a big hole. So yeah, that was just another part of the chaos.
2: You had Diana Ross, you mentioned there before. She had a penalty to take from about 5 metres out, a big choreographed stunt. What went wrong?
13: Yeah, so she sort of was singing as she sort of walked up to the penalty and only had to kick it about 5 metres, and she missed. But the goalpost still split in half as part of the choreographed stunt, and she kept running through there as planned. But yeah, she missed it. So not ideal.
2: Isn't it interesting as well when you talk about the same day that this was all happening with the first day of the World Cup? It was game 5 of the NBA finals between the Knicks and the Houston Rockets.
13: Yeah, it was certainly a wild day. ESP actually made a documentary about that day just called June 17th, 1994, which was the date because, yeah, like you said, there was the NBA finals basketball. There was a ticker tape parade for the New York Rangers, who just won the ice hockey championship, and then there were other sort of golfing, baseball, and even American football incidents happening on that day. So it was a busy day.
2: Ken Griffey tying Babe Ruth's record for 30 home runs for the first half of a Major League Baseball season. And I remember this, but I don't remember this tying into the World Cup. O.J. Simpson being chased across L.A. by the cops and 100 million people watching the car chase on the telly.
13: Yeah, I think the opening of the Soccer World Cup and all those other little incidents, which were quite obviously big individually, they all were well below the amount of interest in O.J. Simpson driving across California, like you said. So, yeah, I think 100 million people tuning in to watch that was probably more than all the other things combined.
2: On the field, you had players' names appearing on the shirts for the first time.
13: Yeah, you know, obviously very useful for viewers to be able to follow the action and sort of know who was who and who was doing what. So that was a good first. There was also the first time a World Cup match was played indoors. Obviously that's happened quite a bit since, but they're still mainly outdoors. But that was the first time. So yeah, a few sort of new things that happened.
0: Bulgaria with the surprise story, beating Romania. Saudi Arabia produced one of the goals of the tournament too.
13: Yeah, they did. So you probably don't think, obviously, Saudi Arabia have made a few World Cups, but you probably couldn't name many individual players and sort of brilliant things they did. But yeah, certainly one of the goals of the tournament from Saudi Arabia. And like you said, Bulgaria were very much a surprise packet, sort of beating Germany, the defending champions, and making it all the way to the semi-finals in the end.
0: I remember the divine ponytail moment, but I can't remember what happened.
13: That's a reference to Roberto Baggio, who was Italy's best player, who sort of dragged them all the way to the final on his own shoulders just through brilliant play and goal scoring. But then he was the one who actually missed the final penalty in the final that gave Brazil the victory. So that's kind of his nickname, but he's certainly remembered much more for actually missing the penalty than all the brilliant stuff he did beforehand.
0: This is how history recreates memories. I had some memory of a goal being scored with a ponytail, so there you go. Also, one of the greatest players in the world, Argentina, was playing in this particular game. Diego Maradona, how did he go?
13: Yeah, so this was his final World Cup. So he actually did score a goal against Greece in one of the earlier games, but straight after that, he actually failed a drug test and was withdrawn from the tournament before he could be banned. So he wasn't actually banned because Argentina withdrew him first. But just to add to the chaos, he actually stayed in the US and commentated on the rest of the tournament for Argentinian TV. So just another little bit of chaos.
0: What happened with these goalposts collapsing? You mentioned this earlier.
13: Yeah, so just a group game between Romania and Mexico. So the goalposts collapse after they were sort of bumped into, and that obviously took quite a bit of time to be fixed. So quite a lengthy delay during that match.
0: And also there were extreme temperatures, weren't there? Did that really affect any of the games?
13: Yeah, some of the games were played in temperatures well above 30, even pushing 40 degrees Celsius. So there's certainly some very tired players who just sort of had to get through those games. And a lot of the games ended up being quite sort of defensive because the players were too tired to sort of do, you know, lots of sprints and cause all these different goal scoring opportunities.
0: And here's one more. I wonder how many people remember the Colombian defender Andres Escobar, who actually scored an own goal against the US. The team were knocked out of the competition. He returned to Colombia and he was shot dead by gangsters.
13: Yeah, a very sad story that came out of the 94 World Cup, and again was turned into a documentary by ESPN called The Two Escobars, which was about him and one of the drug gangsters. So yes, it's certainly a sad story, but it does make soccer seem a bit less important when you've got people taking it that seriously.
0: Well, that's exactly right. I mean, here's the winning question: who did win it?
13: Yeah, so Brazil actually won it in the end. So when they'd actually beat Italy on penalties. So first World Cup decided by penalties. But yeah, certainly Brazil are renowned for their, you know, flamboyant, sort of fun to watch playing style. But a lot of their games, again, just because of the heat and how tired they were, probably weren't as free-flowing as normal, but more sort of tough and organised is how they got it done.
0: A great snapshot of the World Cup in America, June 17, 1994. Well, I say bring it on this weekend. Great to talk to you, Vaughan. Thanks so much.
13: Thank you.
0: There you go. Vaughan Cruikshank there from the University of Tasmania. I'd forgotten about that Colombia moment too. So you've got your Colombian player. His name was Escobar. Of course, you had Pablo Escobar in Colombia. So the player has accidentally scored a goal, an own goal, by kicking it into his own net. Team gets kicked out of the World Cup. He gets back to Colombia and his namesake kills him because they were, you know, it was drug money and all that, and they had gambled on winning the game. So they were so angry. Crikey, that's not the ramification you want from an own goal, is it? All right, it's 6 minutes to 5. Got the news coming up in a moment.
14: The continuous call team. Kel Richards, the boys have tried to pigeonhole you. They were saying Kel Richards sounds like he lives on the north side of Sydney. Do you live on the north side of Sydney, Kel?
15: Oh, guilty as charged. This bloke's made a living out of work.
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7: 2 to 5 on the text. Harry said, hey, Phil, my father rang me from Turkey and said Turkey's going to beat Australia 10-0 in soccer. Oh, well, good luck with that. Ally Judy at Woi Woi, thank you for your text. And also Scott as well, who said, Phil, do you think you'll be able to sleep on your holidays? Yeah, I think there's a decent chance I might be going to bed at 8 o'clock at night. Coming up to the news at 5, Ben Fordham with Sydney's Best Breakfast on the way on 2GB, Dee Miller and Sophie Formica on 4BC as well. And the latest in the overnight news is, of course, that news that broke earlier on, Donald Trump dramatically calling off the very hard strikes, the air strikes that he was due to plan with Iran for Thursday night local time. He said now some kind of deal has been approved. We don't know too much about this because this is breaking news that's happening and unfolding minute by minute. I mean, almost literally minute by minute as people try to catch up with what's going on. He wrote, Donald Trump, this is on social media, Thursday US time, that discussions and final points have been in both concept and great detail approved by all parties involved. He said a time and place for the signing of a deal would be announced shortly. Tehran, on the other hand, hasn't commented, and it's not clear what kind of deal would be included, although Mr. Trump noticeably didn't say the word deal. So this announcement coming just hours after the president threatened to seize control of Iran's oil and gas markets in what would have been a major escalation of the war. And up until about 90 minutes ago, it seemed like the world was on edge once again, as Donald Trump said he would take Karg Island, which was the home to Iran's key oil infrastructure, and assume control of that industry, as he said much of what we did, similarly to what we did in Venezuela. So a deal on at this stage.
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8: Good morning, I'm Gabriel Hodson. New research shows children starting secondary school are at the highest risk of social media distress. Sarah Wiedersehen explains.
9: A landmark decade-long study by the Murdoch Children's Research Institute has found the dangers of using social media for 2 hours or more a day were the greatest for students aged 12 to 13. It looked at the behaviour and mental health of 1,200 Melbourne children and found it was especially harsh for girls. For every 100 females in this age group, there were 11 extra cases of poor well-being and severe depressive symptoms a year down the track compared to friends who were on social media less than an hour a day. Scientists at Deakin University have told SMH The Age the start of puberty for girls often means they're more sensitive to peer approval and exclusion. Sarah Wiedersehen reporting.
8: Police are searching for the body of a woman who they believe was kidnapped kidnapped and killed. The 58-year-old was last seen on Monday afternoon, saying she was visiting family in Winston Hills in Sydney's northwest. Police have arrested a 33-year-old man in a car in Bush, south of Sydney. He'll face court in coming hours, accused of murder. A former Hell's Angel has been deported from Bali to Adelaide after being detained while hiding in the toilet of a private jet. News Corp is reporting Angelo Pandelli was on a flight headed for Mozambique. Questions were raised about the 55-year-old's Brazilian passport because there was no record of it being used to enter Indonesia. A 37-year-old man's been found dead in a suspicious fire in Sydney's northwest. Police say the Castle Hill blaze was reported around 6:45, with relatives extinguishing the fire and finding the body before emergency services arrived. In the city's southwest, officers have found fuel cans and gas bottles inside a home at Guildford West, which they believe was deliberately lit sometime before 1:15 this morning. ABS data shows the cost of building apartments in Queensland is now 71% higher than 3 years ago. It's risen 24% in Victoria and 38% in New South Wales. Michael Hopkins from Master Builders says a fifth of the cost is red tape.
0: That is not regulation there to protect us from quality and safety. It's obviously regulation there that can be looked at and reformed and reviewed. And we would, you know, welcome the government releasing its review of the National Construction Code, which was particularly poorly implemented, to hopefully make some practical changes.
8: Australia's largest wealth management firm is arguing that younger Australians and women will have a harder time building long-term financial security under the proposed new capital gains rules. Morgans has called for Canberra to exclude shares from indexation changes. Finance and the Aussie dollar is buying 70.2 US cents. The Dow Jones is up 795 points and the Nasdaq's up 416.
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8: The first World Cup soccer match gets going this hour. Mexico will face South Africa. 75% of people across the globe are expected to tune in. Adelaide has shot up to fifth on the AFL ladder after thrashing the Western Bulldogs by 57 points. Crows skipper Jordan Dawson has told Fox Footy they had the right mindset.
10: Thankfully we kicked straight and we were calm and composed before the game, and if you go one or two ways, you can come out flat or you can come out with a real steely resolve and put them on the back foot, which is what we did, which I'm really happy with.
8: NRL and the Rabbitohs have thumped the Broncos 48-6 in an emotional night at Stadium Australia in Sydney. South's players wore a special whiteout strip in honour of Jai Arrow, who has motor neurone disease. That's the latest news and sport.
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8: Around the country, Canberra, fog then sunny, heading for 17. Melbourne, partly cloudy, a top of 19. Strong wind warnings for the west and central coasts, as well as Port Phillip. Sydney, a shower or two, heading for 21. Brisbane, showers, 23. Strong wind warnings for Cape York Peninsula. Perth, showers easing, 17. Strong wind warnings for Lilluin, Albany, Esperance and Eucla coasts. Adelaide cloudy, 24. Hobart mostly sunny, 15. And Darwin sunny, 33.
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7: So much going on. Brand new day, full of expectation. 7 minutes past five and we're getting ready for Sydney's Best Breakfast on 2GB with Ben Fordham coming up at 5.30, followed by Mark Levy. On 4BC, Dean Miller, Sophie Formica, followed by Jason Matthews as well. Judy, enjoy your holiday in Cairns. And thank you so much for the text that you sent through to me there as well. And also Mick at Winston Hills, also getting very excited about the beginning of the football. And I just watched the kickoff a moment ago too. How exciting. And also, I just got an email from Mark at Waterloo, which I really appreciated. If I get a sec, I'll respond to that more. But now let's have something for the weekend because there's a lot going on. Firstly, though, let's start with our finance. Shane Oliver, Chief Economist from the AMP. How are our finances looking for the weekend?
21: Look, it's a bit of a mixed ride, Phil. The news internationally is not so good. The US share market is down for the week, and I think that's the second week in a row of fairly hefty falls out of Wall Street. And that's on the back of these worries about the war, which is still dragging on, despite Trump saying every second day that they want to make a deal, that a deal is imminent, it's going to happen. The US has actually increased strikes on Iran. So that's created nervousness, pushed up the oil price again. And obviously weighed on global shares. And there's also a concern in the US about whether the AI boom, which some might say is a bubble on the share market, might have run too far, too fast. And so there's been a bit of rotation away from tech stocks in the US towards other parts of the market, but that in total has dragged down the market overall. Now, locally, we're not too bad. We're sort of flat to up slightly. I think our market never got too carried away with Trump's talks about a peace deal. So it never got to record highs like we saw in Europe and didn't stage the recovery that we'd seen in other markets. So consequently, we didn't get as whacked as badly as we've seen in the US on the back of higher oil prices. And so as a result, we're actually up slightly for the week. We also saw there's increasing expectations that the Reserve Bank will leave interest rates on hold in the week ahead. That might be providing a bit more confidence to the local share market after those three rate hikes, even though we still think the Reserve Bank will raise rates further. But all up, yeah, not so good for international investors or super funds with a lot of global shares, but not so bad when you look at Australia, at least for the last week. And out of interest, the Aussie dollar. Down a little bit, so not so good if you're going on an overseas holiday. You may recall it pushed well above 72 US cents a month or so ago, but because of all this talk that maybe the US Central Bank, the Fed, might itself have to start raising interest rates because their inflation's also been going up, that's put upwards pressure on the value of the US dollar, and the Aussie dollar's slid a little bit. But we've only come back down to around 70 US cents, whereas if you think back to the start of last year, it was down closer towards 60 cents. So that's about it. Pretty much a mixed bag over the last week.
7: Right, well, let's move on from the finances then to some fun stuff with the movies. Shane Adam Bassett. So Disclosure Day is the new Steven Spielberg movie. I can't wait to go and see it. Shane's seen it. Is it any good?
1: You know what? I really enjoyed it. I thought it was spectacular in many ways. And that's because Steven Spielberg, for me, when he makes a movie, it's an event. I don't think it's just a movie. And he's been down this territory before.
7: Is this one going to disappoint?
1: No, I don't think it's going to disappoint you. It's a slow build-up, so don't think it's going to be an alarming action film from the start. It's worth the wait. And the whole, do aliens live amongst us? That question is asked continuously. And I've got to say, I'm not spoiling anything here, but Emily Blunt, who's probably come straight off Devil Wears Prada 2 to be in this, is outstanding. She's got to speak like different languages, and she's just on fire in this really good performance. And overall, I think it's great. I mean, again, it's covering ground that Steven Spielberg's done before. So just think of Close Encounters and so forth. But still, I enjoyed it. I would definitely say you're going to like it. You won't be disappointed. And especially going to see it on a big screen, that's where it needs to be watched.
20: Terrific. We're in for a treat too, because we're going gold class as well. So I'll have the New York popcorn mix, which is my favorite. Right. That's Disclosure Day. There's a new Dustin Hoffman movie at the cinemas, Tuna.
1: I like Dustin Hoffman. He's one of the, you know, the legends that are still around and still working. And he's in The Graduate, which is one of my all time favorite movies. It's in my top 10 movies of all time. When he was first starting out, he did The Graduate and I love it. But, this one's different. And you know what? It's low key, but I think Dustin Hoffman, he pulls it off because he has such great chemistry with the young guy he's in it with. His name's Leo Woodall, and you might know him from, I guess, mostly the White Lotus, if you watch that show. He was in that, and then the recent Bridget Jones Diary movie too. But this is about couple of piano tuners, the senior and the apprentice, and they go around to mostly rich people's houses that don't ever use their piano, right? It's just like a centerpiece, a showpiece. But the young guy has affinity with his hearing because he hears over enhanced sounds.
20: Right.
1: So he's a really good musician, but he can't actually play music because he hears everything at a higher level. But they figure out that he also knows how to crack safes because Dustin Hoffman's character needs some money. He's not well. He needs to be looked after. So they turn to crime and it works. It's a really good little low-key movie that I think will go under the radar, but if you get a chance, watch it. And Dustin Hoffman, yeah, he's terrific, as you would expect.
20: Yeah, I saw the preview of this at the cinema. It looks good. I might check that out. One that I won't have a look at, though, is HBO Max's Fear Below, because you've described this as being a shark attack movie with zero suspense.
1: It certainly is, and I'm here to back Australian movies, Australian television and projects. I love local content, and even if it's bad, I'll find something good in it. But unfortunately, this is not good. It's a shark movie set in the 1940s. Gangsters crash their car full of stolen gold that they've robbed into a lake. And they need to get some divers, a little group of divers, to go in and get it out. Sounds easy. And then they'll pay the divers a fee. But unfortunately, inside the lake, there's this bull shark that's pregnant and very aggressive, and all mayhem ensues. But zero suspense. You can't see the shark. It's very murky in that water. It's not good. And the acting, I'm sorry to say, besides one person, the only female in the movie, everyone else is really shocking. It sounds like they're reading from cue cards. Oh, so maybe give Fear Below a miss. Unless you're a shark completist and you love shark movies, maybe then watch it. But no, not good.
20: Sounds like a bunch of bull shark to me. All right, mate, good to talk to you.
1: Nice one. See you later, Phil.
7: Gabe, thank you for your text. Appreciate that. 5:15. Okay, this is for you, Scotty, who wanted it. Your fishing report, Steve from Ozfish. And let's start with Brisbane. What do we got?
22: In Brizzy, it's a drizzly old weekend, but the bay's firing. There's plenty of snapper on the reefs and squid in the shallows. So my perfect day looks like Sunday, I'd be heading to the shallows to catch a squid, then head off to the reefs and put some of those squid down as baits and catch yourself a few snapper. So on the midday low tide, it'll be great fun.
20: Right. What about for Sydney?
22: Sydney's a bit below in the afternoons, but the swell offshore is giving great access to those waters where the snapper are waiting for the anglers. So it's been tough to get out for the bigger boats, so good opportunity to get out there. But if you're inside the bay, the Kingies are firing on live squid for some fast-paced action. And if you're keen on the beach with that low swell, the whiting will be about. So get in there with some whiting, some worms and some pippies and get yourself a great feed.
20: What can we see on the AusFish website?
22: Well, there's plenty going on. For all your local events, just log on to ausfish.org.au, hit the events link and off you go. You'll find all your local events there.
20: There you go. There's your fishing update. Steve, no, I'm not going to Cairns. That's Judy, our listener. But good luck to everybody in the triathlon in Cairns this coming Sunday. Let's get to your live music guide for the next couple of days, and Sam's got that.
2: Thanks, Phil. Well, let's start in Brisbane then. And tonight, the Descendants are playing the Tivoli and Donny Benet at the Trivet. On Saturday night, the Jungle Giants are playing the Fortitude Music Hall and Josh Pike is playing at the Trivet. And Sunday in Brisbane, Matt Corby is playing the Fortitude Music Hall and Poison the Well are playing at the Princess Theatre. On to Sydney now, and Pseudo Echo are playing the Factory Theatre tonight, along with Eddie Current Suppression Ring. They're playing at Tumbalong Park. Tomorrow in Sydney, Matt Corby is on at Tumbalong Park and Alex Lloyd is playing at the Bondi Pavilion. Sunday in Sydney, Josh Pike is playing the Petersham Bowling Club and James Rain with Alex Lloyd are playing at the City Recital Hall.
20: Right, 17 minutes past five in the World Cup. Mexico 1 and South Africa 0 with a good goal but a bit of a mistake a moment ago. Let's get to more sport with Spiro after this and also the all-important weekend weather.
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7: 20 past 5, 10 minutes away from Ben Fordham on 2GB and on 4BC, Dean Miller and Sophie Formica. And Gary from Woodalba, thank you for your text, my good friend. Scotty as well, got your one. Steve at Milpera, and also Jared, thank you too for sending through a text. Let's get more for something for the weekend and move on to the all-important sport. Morning, Spiro.
0: Morning, Phil. The wait is finally over. I thought we'd kick off with some football this morning because the 2026 FIFA World Cup is officially underway. The first match has just begun between Mexico, one of the host nations, and South Africa. Later today from midday, we've got South Korea up against Czechia. And I should mention this is the biggest World Cup ever because 48 nations are going to compete over the next 39 days for the most prized possession in football, played across three nations, the United States of America, Canada and Mexico, but a big weekend ahead. We've got two games tomorrow. One of the host nations, Canada, will host Bosnia and Herzegovina from 5 a.m. The USA, the other host nation, take to the field against Paraguay from 11 a.m. And on Sunday, Qatar takes on Switzerland from 5 o'clock. Brazil and Morocco go head-to-head from 8 o'clock. Haiti and Scotland do battle from 11 a.m. before the Socceroos open their campaign in Group D, Australia and Turkey. We'll go head-to-head from 2 o'clock Sunday afternoon in Vancouver. And I think it's going to be the biggest test of the group stage for the Socceroos. So we'll have all the latest throughout the World Cup thanks to our partner, Citizen Watches. And it won't just be about the action on the field, Phil. It's going to be about the colour offered as well. And I've actually got something for you this morning because I've tracked down some of the food and beverage prices at one of the venues in Seattle.
7: Right.
0: Now, they're charging, and these are Australian dollar prices. A bottle of water, $9. A beer, $25. A soft pretzel is going to set you back $20. And a pack of nuts, $13. So that's just a bit of an idea of what some of the fans are going to be paying for the food and the beverages at the World Cup.
7: There'll be people out the front selling black market nuts. You watch.
0: I wouldn't be surprised, Phil. But away from the World Cup, we've got a big weekend of sport in the NRL. The build-up continues to State of Origin Game 2. Round 15, though, of the competition rolls on tonight. The Dolphins and the Roosters clashes on from 8 p.m. at Suncorp Stadium. Tomorrow, the Warriors host the Sharks from 5:30 at Go Media Stadium in Auckland before the Parramatta Eels and the Canberra Raiders lock horns at CommBank Stadium in Parramatta from 7:35. On Sunday, we head to the eighth wonder of the world, the Tigers playing the Titans from 4:05. And the teams that have the bye this weekend are the Bulldogs, Cowboys, Dragons, Knights, Panthers, Seagulls, and Storm. In the AFL, the Sydney Swans, off the back of their come-from-behind win over the St Kilda Saints, take on Port Adelaide Power at the Adelaide Oval tomorrow night. The Richmond Tigers host the Brisbane Lions in Hobart from 1:10 on Sunday afternoon. And to round out the weekend, we head to Marvel Stadium in Melbourne for the St Kilda and GWS Giants clash. There's plenty of American sport going on as well, Phil. The NBA Finals heading up, and what an incredible Game 4 we saw unfold at Madison Square Garden yesterday. The New York Knicks, down by 29 points, pulled off the greatest comeback in playoff history to defeat the San Antonio Spurs. So the Knicks lead the Spurs 3-1. They go head-to-head again on Sunday in San Antonio, where New York have the chance to take out the title if they can win that particular match. And all eyes are going to be on the White House as well on Sunday because we've got UFC 250, and the setup looks just incredible. As I said, that's going to happen on Sunday, our time. The U.S. President Donald Trump, very good friends with Dana White, the boss of the UFC, and somehow they've negotiated a UFC event on the lawn of the White House. And that will be, as I said, a sight to see on Sunday afternoon as well.
7: Won't it ever? Thank you very much. Big weekend of sport. Hey, by the way, Steve at Aria Homes, thank you for your text, my friend. And thank you for your support for the overnight show as well. Okay, let's talk about the all-important weather for the weekend. Morgan from the Bureau of Meteorology. Let's start off in Brisbane.
6: We still do have some onshore airflow with a ridge of high pressure, so that's just bringing us a medium chance of showers, probably later this morning and into the afternoon. But really, while we're looking at the top of 23 degrees, not a change in regards to those temperatures, but just with the hit and miss totals with some of that onshore shower activity as we get towards the weekend, especially for anyone heading closer to the coast, something to keep in mind. And even next week seems like there's not really too much change for our weather conditions as well.
7: And in Sydney?
6: So we are going for the top of 21 degrees today, medium chance of showers, but really, even though I'm not expecting much to get into the gauge, we might see a little bit of fog in some spots starting out on Saturday. So So while our temperature is going to be 21, 22 degrees, minimum temperatures in the double digits, nothing major for the weather, but into Sunday seems like it might be getting a little bit wetter during the second half of the day. So we have got a change coming through. Start to see the chance of some southerly airflow, so we'll keep an eye on the timing of that system and if it continues to bring the high chance of showers, but really that later part of Sunday probably a bit more of a focus.
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9: At Pagewood, we've got wires down on Wentworth Avenue just past Pay Street. As you head east, two lanes are closed, lanes 1 and 2. It's just the right-hand lane getting traffic through. Sydney Airport, clear run for approaches into the international and domestic terminals if you're catching an early flight. At Heathcote, a broken down truck on Heathcote Road. That's at the Princess Highway heading east, and there's a lane closed there as well as you turn right. Hume Motorway, busy but moving. Northbound up to the M5 and the M7 from Ingleburn up through Preston's, and a good run on Windsor Road out of Windsor through McGrath's Hill. This is Raw Bottom on Sydney's 2GB.
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20: 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Dean and Sophie on 4BC. Have yourself a fantastic weekend. 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
27: Good morning, I'm Josh Bryant.
1: A man's been charged with murder over an alleged kidnapping in Sydney's northwest. An investigation was launched when police were told a woman had not returned to her home. Their inquiries then led them to arrest a man in bushland on the south coast and charge him with murder. The woman's body has not been found. A man's been charged with harassing witnesses giving evidence to the Anti-Semitism Royal Commission. Madeleine McNeil explains.
2: Federal police were alerted to the alleged offensive emails last month. They've now searched a home at Woodburn in northern New South Wales, seizing electronic devices and prohibited weapons, as well as uncovering right-wing literature and pamphlets and instructions on how to make explosives. The 59-year-old has been charged with 8 offences, including using a carriage service to menace, harass or cause offence, and intimidating a witness. Madeleine McNeil reporting.
1: The US president says he's cancelled strikes against Iran

0: election, ruling out a deal with One Nation. There have been suggestions the Liberals and One Nation should contest seats they think they can win without cannibalising each other's votes. Some MPs believe that would be the fastest way to potentially defeat Labor at the next election. But Mr Taylor says the Liberals and Nationals will be contesting every seat as they normally do.
1: We'll go toe-to-toe in every seat in this country to win every vote we can when we're seeing a Labor government that is taking this country in the wrong direction.
0: Also making news, US scientists have declared El Nino conditions have officially begun in the tropical Pacific, citing a sharp rise in sea surface temperatures over recent months. The Pentagon's declared no hazard after an earlier air quality issue forced the building into lockdown, and a decade-long Australian study shows teenagers using social media more than 2 hours a day are significantly more likely to experience depression and poor well-being. In finance, the Dow Jones up 921 points, the NASDAQ also up, one Aussie dollar buying 70.4 US cents.
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3: Good morning and happy Friday. The FIFA World Cup is officially underway. Co-host Mexico is taking on South Africa in Mexico City, only taking 8 minutes to hit the front as heard on SBS.
4: Oh, Mexico, maybe with an opening here.
3: Mexico leads 1-0 midway through the first half. The Brisbane Broncos premiership defence has gone from bad to worse, thumped 48-6 by South Sydney in the opening match of round 15. In AFL, Adelaide has thumped the Western Bulldogs by 57 points, and the New York Knicks have pulled off the greatest comeback in NBA Finals history, coming from 29 points down to beat San Antonio in Game 4. That's sport. I'm Mike Pearsall.
0: That's the latest news and sport.
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6: Through Rouse Hill, southbound's building quickly on Windsor Road near Schofields Road and Old Windsor Road. Also busy through Seven Hills and Winston Hills. At Girraween, emergency services on the way to a crash. It's on Toongabby Road. At Pagewood, fallen wires on Wentworth Avenue just past Page Street. Two of the three eastbound lanes are closed. It's just the right lane remaining open. At Heathcote, a broken on truck eastbound on Heathcote Road at the Princess High, which is a pretty good run through the Shire on the Princess High. No delays across Tom Ugly's Bridge and the Captain Cook Bridge looking good too. This is Will Bottom on Sydney's Traffic Leader, 2GB.
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0: Partly cloudy with a chance of showers, light winds, top of 21 degrees on the coast and in the west. The chance of showers again tomorrow, showers increasing on Sunday. A shower or two for Monday, partly cloudy Tuesday. Similar conditions Wednesday and Thursday. Right now it's 15 degrees in town, humidity 87%. 15 degrees, Bankstown, Luke. Fergus Heights and Penrith, 12 at Campbelltown, 15 Terry Hills. I'm Josh Bryan.

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0: Friday morning, it's June 12, 2026. This is Ben Fordham on 2GB. Good morning to Phil O'Neill. Thanks for looking after the program until 5:30 a.m. And Phil's away on holiday, so we'll catch up with him in a couple of weeks. We're here today and we're here next week. Don't worry, Phil, we'll keep the work happening. Our number 131873. 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We've got tickets to give away this morning to Disney on Ice. Disney on Ice presents Magic in the Stars these July school holidays at Kudos Bank Arena. 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
0: We start this morning with a really worrying case. A man has been charged with murder after an alleged kidnapping, and this is developing right now as we go to air because a body has just been found. So this all started on Tuesday in Sydney's northwest. Police say a 58-year-old woman had not returned home. Her family had last had contact with her on Monday afternoon when she was meeting a relative in Winston Hills. Her vehicle was then located on Tuesday morning, but officers failed to track down the missing woman. And just before 2 p.m. on Thursday, detectives arrested a 33-year-old man in a white Toyota Hilux in bushland near Nowra. He's been charged with murder and refused bail to appear in court today. And we can reveal right now that the woman's body has just been located. We're chasing some more details on that. Investigations are ongoing. So this 58-year-old woman who did not return home, sadly, her body has been located, and we'll wait for official confirmation about the identity of that person. But we believe it is the 58-year-old woman who went missing. And we have a man who's now been charged with murder.
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0: Karen Webb has broken her silence. The former New South Wales Police Commissioner has responded to a scathing review into bullying and discrimination in the New South Wales Police Force. The report reveals that despite significant cultural reforms, toxic personalities and behaviours persist. It describes a high-conflict workforce where speaking up has been discouraged. Karen Webb commissioned the report weeks before she announced her controversial exit. The former commissioner says this review was critical. A blind eye had been turned towards this insidious behaviour for far too long. The review has made 29 recommendations. They include addressing perceived favouritism, tackling a lack of diversity, and insisting on accountability for poor behaviour. In response to the report, the Police Commissioner Mal Lanyon has told the Sydney Morning Herald, "It was very hard to read some of the personal accounts. They are human and they are my officers." So feel free to call us 131873 if you're a police officer, past or present. We'd love to hear from you this morning.
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0: Pauline Hanson has unleashed on former Prime Minister Tony Abbott. The One Nation leader says Mr. Abbott is partly responsible for her being sent to jail. Ms. Hanson was imprisoned for 11 weeks over electoral fraud, which was later overturned on appeal. She's now pinned responsibility at the feet of Mr. Abbott and the former Queensland Premier Peter Beattie.
2: It was a political witch hunt because prior to my trial, Peter Beattie changed the laws in Queensland from a 6-month jail term or a fine to 7 years retrospective. That's why the judge could fine me 3 years on each charge. And that was structure set up by Tony Abbott, who set up a slush fund to take me through the process of that legal challenge. And he got 10 prominent Australians to put in $10,000 each.
0: Pauline Hanson has shared the comments at an event in Western Australia. She's also revealed she was once a victim of domestic violence. She says, "I won't go into detail." And the veteran politician has become emotional while reflecting on the impact her jail sentence had on her family.
2: It was a very hard time for me, and it was a very hard time for my children. The guards came to me later. They said, "Your son was picked up waiting outside his car." They told me he had to move on. but he just felt he wanted to be as close to you as he could be.
0: Tony Abbott has previously addressed the claims that he was responsible for Pauline being jailed. He says he's sorry that it happened, but it wasn't his call. Mr. Abbott was involved in setting up a $100,000 slush fund to underwrite a legal bid to deregister One Nation, but Mr. Abbott has denied playing any role in electoral fraud charges, which were later quashed on appeal. In 2003, Tony Abbott said, "Well, I'm obviously sorry she went to jail. She shouldn't have gone to jail. I had no role in her going to jail. I was trying to expose the shenanigans in the One Nation Party." And Australia's richest woman has done a good deed. Gina Rinehart has donated an aeroplane to the Royal Flying Doctor Service. It's set to be stationed at their base in Western Australia. She's funded it through her company's Rinehart Medical Foundation and Hancock Iron Ore. The gift comes after Gina Rinehart shared a private jet with Pauline Hanson. Ms. Rinehart says the flying doctors saved thousands of lives. Faster aircraft are essential in a state where distance and time can mean the difference between life and death. The new plane is set to replace aging aircraft the Flying Doctor Service currently possesses. And those living, working and travelling in areas without nearby medical services are the ones who will benefit. Gina Rinehart has been a long-time advocate of the Royal Flying Doctors. In July of 2023, she donated $4 million for a new plane and to pay for other upgrades. Gina, you are a lifesaver, and that's a great bonus for the Royal Flying Doctor Service. Sydney's weather, partly cloudy, the medium chance of showers mid-morning, 87% humidity, right now 16 degrees on the coast, 15 in Sydney's west, a top today of 21, and the sun will be up just before the 7 o'clock news. It's June 12, and on this day, a big adventure began. Here's your only hint. Was the big adventure that began on this day? If you think you know the answer, you can send a text to 0460 873 873. Josh Bryant's on the news desk. Spiro Christopoulos is here with all the sport. And Wilbur, happy Friday.
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3: And happy Friday to you, Fordo. At Warunga, got a car broken down as you exit the M1 onto the Pacific Highway. At Eastern Creek, slow traffic already for the M4 past the M7 approaching the Twin Servos. Also delays on the Cumberland Highway northbound through South Wentworthville approaching the M4. Crash at Girraween affecting Toongabby Road, and also an accident reported on the Horsley Drive at Smithfield just past Market Street. Heathcote, broken on truck on Heathcote Road at the Princess Highway, and at Pagewood, fallen wires on Wentworth Avenue eastbound just past Page Street. This is Royal Bottom on Sydney's 2GB.
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0: The Fire the Liar campaign is continuing to soar. More than $2.6 million has been donated to One Nation to help get rid of Anthony Albanese. $2.6 million. And there's no sign of the support slowing down. A new goal of 2.8 million has now been set. And looking at the donation tracker, it's heading there fast. The first billboards attacking the PM have been rolled out. A truck has been spotted driving through Anthony Albanese's electorate in Marrickville. It's got a massive picture of the PM and it reads, "Stop Labor, Fire the Liar, Donate Now." Questions surrounding the authenticity of the donations have been quashed. One Nation has brought in an independent auditor to stamp out any claims the tracker is fake. The auditor has confirmed the fundraising total only includes successfully received and validated donations. Pauline Hansen says it proves the site and the money is ridgy-didge. 28,000 people donated within the first 24 hours. Each of them tipped in, on average, $59. And the PM is refusing to reveal how much his campaign to stop One Nation has raised. The ALP is asking donors for $27 each, but it's not clear how much money they've actually received. And they sound a little bit rattled off the back of all of this. Jim Chalmers has now launched an attack on Pauline Hanson and Angus Taylor. The Treasurer has lashed out at the pair over their opposition to his proposed tax changes. He's accused Angus Taylor of being born already at the top of the ladder. So a little bit of class warfare from Jim. The Treasurer has also accused Pauline Hanson of taking instructions from her billionaire supporters. He says, unlike One Nation, we vote the way workers need us to vote, not the way Gina Reinhart tells us to vote. It sounds like Pauline has hit a nerve.
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0: Israel is unhappy with Australia again. This time we're copping a spray for sticking up for Palestinians in the West Bank. This is from Matthew Knott in the Sydney Morning Herald. Tensions have flared again between Australia and Israel after the federal government joined a coalition of countries to impose extra sanctions on extremist settlers in the West Bank. Israel lashed out at Australia and other countries for adopting what it labelled disgraceful sanctions. In a joint statement, the Foreign Minister Penny Wong and her counterparts from France, the United Kingdom, Canada and Norway said, for too long, violent settlers have been able to act with near impunity and settlement expansion and creation of outposts continue with the support and facilitation of the government of Israel. In some cases, settler violence takes place under the protection of Israel's security forces. The statement says, we continue to urge the government of Israel to take action to ensure meaningful accountability for violence in the West Bank. The foreign ministers say extremist violent settlers, with the backing of their supporters, continue to attack Palestinians and abuse their human rights. They use violence to displace Palestinians, destroy property, and perpetuate the illegal settlement enterprise, undermining the viability of the state of Palestine and the prospects of peaceful coexistence. And the Sydney Morning Herald reported last year on a surge of settler violence in the West Bank over recent years. Australia last week imposed financial sanctions and travel bans on 3 Israeli individuals and 4 entities in response to escalating settler violence against Palestinians in the West Bank. The UK went further by adding official guidance advising businesses against economic and financial activity in illegal settlements in the West Bank. And the vast majority of countries, including Australia, view Israeli settlements as illegal under international law and a major obstacle to the viability of a two-state solution. Israel's foreign ministry says in a statement it firmly rejects the disgraceful measures adopted by foreign governments against Israeli citizens, entities, and a government minister. But the Progressive Jewish Council of Australia has urged the government to go further and impose country-level sanctions against Israel rather than against individual settlers and organisations. So that's the Sydney Morning Herald story from this week. And here's the thing. A lot of people in Israel do not support these settlements. They're built up high in the West Bank, surrounded by Palestinians below, and they cause tension and they lead to violence. The expansion of these settlements does nothing to encourage both sides to live peacefully side by side.
14: Did you know that two-thirds of Sydney siders are just a 45-minute drive, rideshare or taxi to Sydney's new 24-hour airport? WSI takes off in October. Tickets online now.
3: Kemps Creek, Elizabeth Drive, slow eastbound approaching Mamre Road. There's a lot of traffic at Smithfield, northbound on the Cumberland Highway with delays approaching the Horsley Drive and also slow on the Cumberland Highway northbound to the M4. M4 on the brakes through Eastern Creek. There's slow traffic from the M7 towards the Twin Servos and also slowing through Maze Hill. There was a crash earlier near Pitt Street that's cleared. M5 slowing citybound from Preston's in towards Liverpool. At Pagewood, fallen wires on Wentworth Avenue eastbound just past Page Street, and there's 2 lanes closed. This is Will Bottom on Sydney's traffic leader, 2GB 873.
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0: Thank you for joining us. Congratulations to Steve. You were first in with the correct answer in the quiz. And you get a gold star today, Steve, because I know we've given you the cash before. You're so smart. So the on-deck money, what we're going to do with the on-deck money, and I know you won't mind me passing it forward, Steve, I'm going to set up another challenge right now. So I'm going to play you just a piece of music. And can you tell me a few things? Who is this singing and why is this person singing that particular song?

0: So who is that particular individual singing that particular song, and why is she singing that song? 131-873 if you want to win the cash.
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0: We'll talk World Cup in a moment with Spiro, but first, good morning, Spiro.
2: Good morning to you, Ben. Happy Friday.
0: Happy Friday. Rugby league last night.
2: The Rabbitohs too good for the Broncos to kick off round 15 of the competition. Ben, South Sydney 48 defeating Brisbane 6 at Accor Stadium in Olympic Park. The Rabbitohs look fantastic. Alex Johnson scored 4 tries. The Broncos, on the other hand, are in serious trouble. They've now lost 6 straight games, their premiership defence on life support, and their season under serious threat last night.
0: Well done to the Rabbitohs.
3: Mexico, Levy with an opening here, and that is the only goal of the World Cup.
0: And Spiro to the Football World Cup.
2: The FIFA World Cup's underway for 2026, Ben. The wait's finally over, and Mexico, one of the host nations, currently leads at half-time in their clash against South Africa. The score 1-0. The crowd is absolutely heaving. 80,000 fans packed into the venue there at Mexico City Stadium. And we'll have all the updates from the FIFA World Cup right here on 2GB Breakfast and on 2GB right throughout the World Cup, thanks to our partners, Citizen Watchers. But great to have the World Cup underway. It's one of the greatest sporting tournaments in the world, and it'll be played across 3 countries, Mexico, the US and Canada, over the next 6 weeks or so, with 48 nations battling it out for the most prized possession in world football.
0: Well done, mate. We'll talk to you soon.
2: Cheers, Ben.
0: It's time for the news at 6. Here's Josh Bryant.
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4: It's 6 o'clock. Good morning. I'm Josh Bryant. A man is due in court charged with murder over an alleged kidnapping in Sydney's northwest. Dusty Fitzpatrick explains.
5: An investigation was launched when police were told a 58-year-old woman hadn't returned home after a trip to Winston Hills. The woman's car was found in the suburb a day after she was last seen. Following inquiries, detectives arrested a 33-year-old man along a fire trail in bushland 20 kilometres south of Nowra. He's been charged with murder and is due to appear in court today. The woman's body hasn't been found. Dusty Fitzpatrick, Sydney.
4: Police are appealing for information after a house fire in Sydney's southwest. Officers say they found empty fuel cans and gas bottles inside the vacant Guildford West property. The home has previously been the target of arson attacks and drive-by shootings. The witness list for a 2-day Senate inquiry into the federal government's capital gains tax and negative gearing changes has now been finalised. Labor, facing accusations of a whitewash, denying key critics of the budget measures the right to appear as witnesses. Construction is commencing on a new affordable housing development in Sydney's inner suburbs. The Alexandria site will deliver about 260 social and affordable rental apartments through the Housing Australia Future Fund. City West Housing Chief Executive Leonie King says it will ensure those in need have a safe and secure home.
6: We cap rents at no more than 30% of household income, and we target to a broad range of people. So that will include people who are working locally in the city. It could be people who are already connected to the city, in some way.
4: Donald Trump says he's cancelled planned US strikes on Iran after earlier threatening to hit the country very hard. The US president taking to social media, claiming the final points on a peace deal have been in concept and great detail approved. The Australian Defence Minister's trip to England has been thrown a curveball following the resignation of his British counterpart. The UK's Defence Secretary, John Healey, has quit over military spending cuts hours before he and Richard Marles were scheduled to tour an AUKUS naval base. Financial experts are advising Australians not to rely on artificial intelligence when submitting their tax returns. They say the tool can make mistakes and try to claim deductions that people aren't actually entitled to. RMIT Professor Angel Zhong says the technology may provide misleading information.
7: AI often present answers in a very confident manner, even then the information could be incorrect.
4: In finance, the Dow Jones up 939 points, the Nasdaq up one Aussie dollar, buying 70.4 US cents.
1: 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ASA's end of financial year deals are on now. The ASA Swift Go AI series. 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
4: The FIFA World Cup has kicked off in Mexico City, where co-host Mexico holds a 1-0 lead over South Africa at half time. Later today, South Korea will play Czechia. The Rabbitohs have put another nail in the coffin of the Broncos premiership defence, thrashing them 48-6 at a core stadium. Alex Johnston ran in four tries for South Sydney. In cricket, Australia has suffered a historic one-day series loss in Bangladesh, going down to the home side in Game 2 by 5 wickets. The world champions lost their opening 3 wickets before scoring a single run. Kayleigh McEwen has won the women's 200-metre backstroke at the Aussie swimming trials ahead of Iona Anderson. Kyle Chalmers securing his spot at the Com Games by winning the men's 100-metre freestyle. And Pat Mahomes will become the NFL's first $500 million player with a new contract at Kansas City. That's sport. I'm Mike Pearsall.
7: That's the latest news and sport.
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9: St Andrews, a crash, a motorbike accident on Campbelltown Road. It's in between St Andrews Road and Central Park Drive. It's in a really bad spot there. There's people that have stopped to help the rider. It's on the crest of the hill in the dark, and police and ambulance on the way. That's Campbelltown Road, St Andrews, in between St Andrews Road and Central Park Drive. Slow it down. Northbound traffic's very heavy. M5 slow at Preston's into Casula. Citybound approaching Kurrajong Road. Also Smithfield, the Cumberland Highway slow. And at Heathcote, broken down truck on Heathcote Road at the highway. This is Royal Bottom on Sydney's 2GB.
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4: Partly cloudy with the chance of showers at times, light winds, top of 21 degrees on the coast and in the west. Early fog clearing to a partly cloudy day tomorrow. Showers increasing on Sunday. A shower or two on Monday. Partly cloudy Tuesday. Similar conditions Wednesday. Right now, 15 degrees in town. Humidity 88%. 14 degrees, Bankstown and Campbelltown, 15 Lucas Heights and Penrith. I'm Josh Bryant. 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
1: People you know. 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
0: Thank you for being with us. Friday morning, partly cloudy, the medium chance of showers mid-morning, humidity 87%. And what have we got coming? Partly cloudy on Saturday, showers increasing on Sunday. Here's the big issue today, UGG boots. UGG boots. Winter is well and truly here, which means Australians are once again facing the ultimate cold weather conundrum, according to news.com.au. Is it actually acceptable to wear UGG boots outside in public? I can answer that pretty quickly. Of course it is. They say while the humble sheepskin boot is an undisputed staple for freezing mornings at home, stepping across the front door in them remains one of the nation's most fiercely contested fashion choices. Well, we can always sort these things out on the 2GB open line. We'll just bring the 2GB jury into the courtroom and they can decide. 131-873. In fact, you can vote right now on the text line. So just tell me yes or no. So we'll do a live vote right now on the text line. All you need to say is yes or no. Yes, if it's okay to wear UGG boots outdoors. No, if it's not okay to wear UGG boots outside. So text line 0460-873-873. We'll have some live votes streaming in within seconds because I know you'll be voting right now. 0460-873-873. Yes, if it's okay to wear UGG boots outside of your home. No, if they belong inside. And when we say wearing them out, I should just probably clarify. There are places where it's okay and there's places where it's probably not. Going to the servo, okay. No problem in UGG boots. Going up to a local supermarket, okay, in UGG boots. Going to a business meeting, not okay. Going to a funeral or a wedding, not okay in UGG boots. Here we go, straight away. Mick says yes, so UGG boots are okay outside the house. Phil says yes. Michael says yes. There's another yes. There's a no from Di. And then it goes yes, yes, yes, yes, no, yes, yes, yes. And Fiona says, no, they're like slippers. Well, hang on a moment. What's wrong with slippers? Roger says, hi, Ben. Okay to wear UGG boots outside. Well, if Roger says it's okay, then it's okay.
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0: 10 minutes after 6 o'clock, you can have your say if you like, 131-873. And at 6:10, it's a good time to see what Aussie-owned Red Energy has to offer your business. 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I'll also let you know about the giveaway, family passes to Disney on Ice. They've been the prizes this week. And we've got another family pass to give away this morning. You need to listen out for this after 8.
11: Let it go, let it go. Can't hold it back anymore.
0: Disney on Ice presents Magic in the Stars at Kudos Bank Arena these July school holidays.

0: And if the cold is bothering you, you just put the UGG boots on. And you let the UGG boots take you wherever they want to take you. Nate is on the line right now. Hi, Nate.
1: How you going, Ben? Sorry to disagree, mate. UGG boots, Crocs, never outside the house. 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
0: Jeez, I never picked you as a snob.
1: No, no, just thongs anywhere, mate, but not UGG boots and Crocs. Oh, that's shocking.
0: You see, I've caved on Crocs. I got a pair of Crocs about 18 months ago. I love them.
1: And I bet you have all the little Dimenties on them too, don't you?
0: No, I don't. Hey, listen, have you got a dog?
1: I do.
0: Do you want some dog food?
1: Sure.
0: Why don't I send you a Leica pack? I don't know whether we'll send you the dog food or some other Leica gift pack or something like that, but I'll send you something from Leica.
1: Thanks, mate.
0: What's your dog's name?
1: I've got two little mini dash hounds, Susie and Fiona.
0: I knew that they were going to have weird names. Nate, hang on there. We've got that coming from Leica. It's all thanks to Leica. Switch to fresh exclusively at leica.com.au. We've got the boss of Leica coming on after 8:30 this morning, Cam Luby, and he's going to tell us how you can win $1,000 worth of Leica dog food. Now, back to the news agenda. I need to let you know there's more drama within the National Disability Insurance Scheme. The nation's disability ministers have taken aim at the federal government again. They've accused Canberra of pushing on with NDIS reform that doesn't match previous agreements. A Senate inquiry's been told the proposal for change has gone off course. State ministers claim the proposal's become inconsistent with commitments by all governments. The Senate inquiry has spent this week hearing concerns from the disability sector. It's received more than 4,000 public submissions in just over a fortnight. Under a proposed overhaul, 300,000 people would be either kicked off or prevented from accessing the NDIS. $36 billion would be saved if the changes are implemented. But ministers believe current recipients who would be kicked off the NDIS would not be provided with alternative support. A submission to the Senate inquiry says the pace of reform creates a significant risk of fragmented service delivery. And it sounds like fixing the NDIS is a bit like unscrambling an egg. Now let's have a yarn to Lane. Hello, Lane.
2: Hi.
0: Hi, how are you?
2: Yeah, good, thanks.
0: Who was singing before?
2: It was Taylor Swift.
0: And why was she singing that song?
2: Because of the new Toy Story movie's coming out.
0: You've got it, Lane. Hang on there. We've got $100 coming your way from OnDeck, the small business loan specialist, ondeck.com.au. Yeah, two music legends teaming up for a beautiful duet. Taylor Swift has performed with Randy Newman. You got-

And look, this has not been recorded in studio quality. This was just at the Toy Story 5 premiere. And Randy Newman is the brains behind the most famous songs from the Disney Pixar films. He's been awarded with 7 Grammys, 2 Academy Awards. He's got a star on the Hollywood Walk of Fame. And his most famous song is the one he performs himself, You've Got a Friend in Me. And at the premiere of Toy Story 5, he found a new friend in Taylor Swift. It was a really sweet moment. She went up on stage and then she said, well, you're there and you got the piano and I can sing. Should we do this? And this is what they did.

0: not bad. He's a phenomenal talent, Randy Newman, the 82-year-old, and Taylor has taken a leaf out of Randy's book and scored her own song for the new movie. And Toy Story 5 hits cinemas next week.
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2: St Andrews, a motorbike crash on Campbelltown Road. It's in between St Andrews Road and Central Park Drive. It's in a bad spot there in the dark on the crest of the hill. And northbound delays now starting from St Andrews Road. Hume Motorway slow northbound through Preston's from Camden Valley Way. Heavy lanes onto the M5, which is slow through to Henry Lawson Drive. At Lilyfield, three cars together on the City West Link. City van near Catherine Street. At Strathfield, Centenary Drive, slow past Runa Road up towards Arthur Street northbound. And the Cumberland Highway at South Wentworthville, heavy approaching the M4. This is Will Bottom on 2GB.
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0: There's a really good story in the Australian newspaper today, and this is something we've spoken about so many times. The slow wheels of justice, just how long it takes to get a decision in any courtroom anywhere in the country. Well, a judge has slammed his colleagues for being too slow. His name is Justice Ian Jackman. And he's named and shamed judges who are too slow when it comes to making decisions. So who's on the hit list? You'll find out this morning. Just keep on listening. And also our mate Spiro Christopoulos from the 2GB Breakfast Show, he's officially made it. Because yesterday on the program we were talking about the Greek national anthem and I said, can you sing it? And he said, I can. And he did. And now that has been written up in the Greek City Times. He's made it. I'll let you know what they've had to say about Spiro.
1: 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And now, the US Report.
0: Okay, we're going to look at this case. A 17-year-old in Texas has been sentenced to 35 years in prison for the murder of another teenager. And they say that Austin Metcalf was fatally stabbed during a high school running meet by a member of a rival team. Harley Carnes has got the details. Hi, Harley.
7: Hi there. Yeah, I mean, it seems that it started, these two guys didn't even know each other. They just knew they were on opposite teams. They started mouthing off, and it escalated rather quickly. And then the black kid, whose name is Carmelo Anthony, stabbed the other boy and killed him, Jeff Metcalf. Now, Austin Metcalf, I'm sorry, Jeff Metcalf is his father, and he testified during the trial. The difficult thing for it all is not the racial component, although that became very difficult afterward. During the trial, they made a point. They said, this isn't really about black and white. It wasn't that he attacked him because he was white, although we don't know if that's true or not. But, you know, that what they're trying to do, they were trying to reduce the racial tension at the beginning of this, but it didn't work. This is in McKinney, Texas. And Texas, like most of the states in this country, has a dividing line for sure between the races. Carmelo Anthony is a sad story because, you know, he was an otherwise good kid, apparently. Afterward, people reacted along astonishingly disappointing lines. You had some black people who were saying that this was racism, that the whole trial was racist, that this was the courthouse is a slaughterhouse for blacks. And then you had white people who were saying, you know, blacks get away too often with crimes that get softly handled and on and on it goes. I mean, the reaction was across the gamut. And no good. 35 years in prison, though, it's the bulk of his life. Now he's 19 now. Carmelo is, and he'll do about half of that time before they let him out.
0: Yeah, on the other hand, no winners in that story, Harley. You've got someone growing up, and you know the whole world ahead of them, and then it's taken away. I mean, that's just sad for the parents and everyone else.
7: Oh yeah, well the Metcalf family, you know, looked at the kid and they said, "You won't even look at us. You won't look me in the eye." They were very upset.
0: Mm.
7: And they said, "You are going to lose years of your life, but my son has lost all of his life."
0: Correct. Correct. Very, very sad. And Harley, what the hell's going on in New York?
7: Well, maybe history. It's been 52-3 years since the New York Knicks won the NBA championship. Now they haven't won it yet. But they're ahead 3-1, so they have 3 chances to beat one more time. Just one more time is all it'll take. Here's hoping that they can beat the San Antonio Spurs. Last night was a night for the storybooks. The Knicks were down 29 points, and they came storming back. And with 1.2 seconds left, there was a long shot. It bounced off the rim up high, and OG Anunoby reached up, jumped up, touched the ball, and in it fell. And all of a sudden, it was a 1-point lead. And the Knicks have won the game. The place went nuts. The celebrity row there on courtside, and many of the people stayed inside afterward for hours, you know, celebrating and savoring the victory, the moment, because it goes back now to San Antonio. So this may be the last game that Knicks fans will have had a chance to do, because if the Knicks go to San Antonio and win one of two games in a hurry, then it's over. They win in San Antonio, and New York Knicks fans will be, you know, watching it on big screens. But here's hoping.
0: Yeah.
7: I can tell you that it was exciting, and I'm not a big Knicks fan, although I'm a basketball fan. I like great basketball, and I've lived in the New York area for most of my life. So yeah, I like the Knicks. Want to see him win, and looks like, you know, after 52 years, they might actually do it. That would be great.
0: You don't want to go counting those chickens just yet, Harley, but it's looking good for you. You have a good weekend. We'll talk to you next week.
7: All right, thanks a lot. I'll see you.
0: And this was the reaction in New York, New York. Yeah, they're loving that in New York at the moment. Go the Knicks.
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2: Punchbowl, slow traffic on Canterbury Road westbound past Punchbowl Road. At St Andrews, a motorbike crash on Campbelltown Road. It's northbound. It's in between St Andrews Road and Central Park Drive with some very heavy traffic. M5 slowing off the Hume motorway from Preston's into Moorbank and also from Reesby into Riverwood approaching Belmore Road. M4 under speed from Eastern Creek to Prospect and Granville to Auburn. And the M7 through Baulkham Hills slow onto the M2. Ride Bridge is building out of roads off Concord Road northbound and Southern Cross Drive now slow from East Lakes into Zetland. This is Royal Bottom on 2GB.
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0: On the UGG boot debate, is it okay to wear the UGG boots outside the house if you're heading out to run a few errands? Matt says, surely just like thongs, everyone has their good going out Uggies and their around the house Uggies. Well, I've got that. I've got the dodgy blue ones that are for at home and the fancy black ones for going out. I'm glad I'm not the only bogan out there, Matt. Lucy says, no, Ben, if you're that cold, there are plenty of fur-lined outside boots to purchase. Like what, Lucy? Brian says, I'm a Westie. We wear them to weddings. A big yes from me.
16: Just a little bit of history repeating.
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0: Today is the 12th of June. It was on this day in 1902 Australian women were given the right to vote. Those aged 21 years and older were able to take part in a federal election. Women were also given the right to stand as candidates. In 1964, Nelson Mandela was sentenced to life in prison. He was convicted of sabotage and trying to overthrow the South African government.
17: I have cherished the idea of a democratic and free society. It is an idea for which I am prepared to die.
0: He spent 27 years in jail before becoming the first black president of South Africa. In 1981, the very first Indiana Jones premiered. This was our quiz question. Raiders of the Lost Ark made more than $380 million since its release. In 2012, a coroner ruled Azaria Chamberlain was killed by a dingo. Her mum, Lindy, spent 3 years in jail before her conviction was dropped.
18: We're relieved and delighted to come to the end of this saga. Well, no longer will Australia be able to say that dingoes are not dangerous and only attack if provoked.
0: Happy birthday to the NRL great Sam Thiaday, who turns 41 today. And on this day in 2008, Coldplay released their album Viva La Vida.

0: And it won a Grammy the following year, released on this day in 2008. It all happened on this day, the 12th of June. It's 6:30.
1: Got a smart speaker? Then ask it to play 2GB. 2GB News.
2: It's 6:30. Good morning. I'm Josh Bryant. The US president says he hopes a deal can be finalized quickly after cancelling further strikes on Iran. Donald Trump claims the regime in Tehran has agreed not to pursue nuclear weapons as part of a looming agreement and that the American blockade of Iranian ports will lift once the deal is signed, potentially within days. He's been asked if he's confident this agreement can hold after previous hopes of a deal have collapsed.
3: Because they've taken a pounding. They've taken a pounding like very few people could take, and they want to make the deal a lot more than I do. And we could have had it done the other way, I guess, but it would have taken longer. They got hit very hard recently.
2: Murder charges have been laid over an alleged kidnapping in Sydney's northwest. Police launched an investigation after being told a woman hadn't returned home following a trip to Winston Hills. Their inquiries led them to arrest a man in bushland on the south coast, later charging him with murder. The woman's body hasn't been found. A childcare worker has been charged with assault on the Northern Beaches. The 53-year-old woman accused of assaulting a 10-month-old boy who was in her care at Warriewood. Her employment has been terminated. Australia's falling productivity is being blamed on the phasing out of coal-fired power. More from Gabriel Hodson.
4: A report from the Productivity Commission says the electricity industry has seen the biggest decline in productivity in 25 years and is dragging down the national figure. The Financial Review says a maze of state and federal policies isn't helping, nor is the sluggish pace of setting up new wind and solar projects. The Productivity Commission says for every dollar

0: health outcomes. The Murdoch Children's Research Institute says girls aged between 12 and 13 had the most pronounced adverse effects. In finance, the Dow Jones up 929 points, the Nasdaq up 640. One Australian dollar currently buying 70.5 US cents.
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2: Co-host Mexico is in control of the first game of the FIFA World Cup, leading 10-man South Africa 1-0 midway through the second half. Make that 2-0. They've just scored. The opening goal of the tournament was scored by Julian Quiñones. South Sydney has climbed to 6th on the NRL table with a 48-6 shellacking of the Broncos at a core stadium. Maroons forward Ruben Cotter is enjoying the simplicity of being back in the middle after being moved to lock for Origin 2. The 27-year-old played in the second row in Game 1 but says he's always preferred the number 13 jersey.
3: A bit more thinking involved when you're playing on an edge, and being back at lock, I can just sort of dial into my game and focus on my job.
2: Australia has lost a one-day cricket series to Bangladesh for the first time in history, beaten by 5 wickets in the second match in Dhaka. That's sport. I'm Mike Pearsall.
0: It's 26-7. That's the latest news and sport.
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7: At East Lakes, a breakdown slowing traffic northbound on Southern Cross Drive approaching Wentworth Avenue, and the delays there start near the Botany Road on-ramp. Heavy 2 on the Grand Parade northbound through Monterey to Brighton Sands past President Avenue approaching Bay Street. At St Andrews, a motorbike crash on Campbelltown Road. It's in between St Andrews Road and Central Park Drive. M5 busy but moving from Preston's all the way through to Reesby. A lot of M4 traffic too, citybound from Eastern Creek through Prospect and outbound through Greystanes past Edelong Road. This is World Bottom with traffic every 10 minutes on Sydney's 2GB.
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0: Partly cloudy, the chance of showers at times, light winds, a top of 21 degrees on the coast and in the west. Early fog clearing to a partly cloudy day tomorrow. Showers increasing on Sunday. Shower or two Monday. Partly cloudy again by Tuesday, Wednesday. Right now, 15 degrees in town. Humidity 88%. 14 degrees at Bankstown and Campbelltown. 15 at Lucas Heights, Penrith and Terry Hills. I'm Josh Bryant. There'll be more news at 7 on your news leader, Sydney's 2GB.
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14: Thank you for joining us Friday morning. The number to call, 131873. If you want to have a chat about anything that's happening in your world, in the world at large, or if there's something to report on the roads, you know that Will was here to make sure that he keeps everyone updated. Just give us a buzz. 131873. Hope you've got some nice things planned for the weekend. A unit has deliberately been set on fire in Sydney Southwest. This unfolded just after 1 o'clock this morning in Guildford West, firing

0: Rescue extinguished the blaze. The fire caused extensive damage. Police established a crime scene and commenced an investigation. A number of empty fuel cans and gas bottles have been found at the property. The home is currently vacant and it's previously been subjected to arson attacks and drive-by shootings. I wonder what the story is there. Guildford West. Two people are reportedly under police investigation. They were seen at the site before the fire started. So they're looking for two individuals and let's hope they track them down and hopefully they might be able to provide a little bit of information to New South Wales Police. And a woman's been charged with assaulting a child. It happened at a childcare centre in Warriewood on Sydney's northern beaches. Police commenced an investigation this week. They allege a 53-year-old woman assaulted a 10-month-old boy in her care. The child suffered no injuries. The incident in question happened in late May. Her employment has been terminated. Detectives have arrested the woman. She's been charged with 5 counts of common assault. She's been granted conditional bail. Her case will go before Manly Court next month.
1: 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And now, the Business Report.
0: Well, the rich list has revealed something interesting. 178 of Aussie billionaires built their wealth the same way. I wonder what it was. Peter Switzer from switzer.com.au is on the line. Hi, Switz.
2: Yeah, hi, Ben. The focus is property. They certainly have made a lot of money out of property. I would just tweak the AFR's observation. In fact, the AFR does make the point that these people, nearly all of them, have started businesses, and then with the profits they've made from their businesses, they've rolled it into property and have done fantastically well. In the 1990s, Ben, I was laying on a beach on a Greek island reading the Australian Business magazine. I think I was the only person on that beach reading that magazine at the time. And they used to do the rich list then. That was the Kerry Packer publication. And I was reading it. And, of course, the top people then were Murdoch and Frank Lowy at Westfields and Kerry Packer himself. And as you read it, you realise there were no CEOs there. These were people who had started businesses, grown them, and had bought fantastic properties. And I think that's probably the big challenge of the budget. I think Jim Chalmers is making it harder for people to get richer using property, and I think that's a really sad development, I think.
0: And the markets?
2: Yeah, Dow up 929 points, NASDAQ up 2.54%. It's because our good old mate Donald Trump has said, we're going to have a deal with the Iranians soon, and the market believes it. Thank God for that. The local market, Benny, is up 146 points at the start today, and the A-dollar is up 70.54 US cents.
0: I could have sworn that I heard Donald Trump say that 16 times before.
2: I know, and we believe him every time. It's extraordinary.
0: Some do. We'll talk to you soon. Thanks so much.
2: Cheers, mate.
0: Peter Switzer from switzer.com.au. Just on real estate, because 178 of Aussie billionaires built their wealth through buying and selling property. Sydney's housing market has slumped. It's hit its lowest levels in nearly 8 years. Only 41% of homes up for auction last week have sold. Some homes haven't received a single bid. Most properties are being withdrawn before the auction starts. It's a major turn compared to last year, where 70% of homes were being sold within weeks. Auctioneer Clarence White says it's a very price-cautious buyer market right now. Buyers are concerned that whatever they might pay now could be higher than later in the year. And there's a lot of factors playing into it, like the threat of interest rate hikes, the recent tax reforms, and an uncertain economy. Clarence White has told realestate.com.au, it's a bit like chasing a slippery slope down a hill. So good luck to anyone who's buying or selling this weekend. Now at 7:15 this morning on 2GB Breakfast, live in our studio, the boss of the ABC. His name is Hugh Marks, the Managing Director of the ABC, live in the 2GB Breakfast Studio at 7:15. 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JB Hi-Fi has been forced to issue $250,000 in refunds. The tech retailer will give more than 200 customers their money back after the consumer watchdog found it misled shoppers. The ACCC has investigated the company's product pricing from March to September. More than 200 customers purchased items in question, including laptops, a VR headset and a gaming monitor. When they bought the products, they were advertised with a misleading price. As a result, JB Hi-Fi has been ordered to issue refunds to any customers impacted. I was in JB Hi-Fi recently. I tell you what, I had a great person who served me in Chatswood. And I went in there, I was buying something for the kids, and then I started saying, look, I'm thinking of getting a new phone. I need a new iPhone, but I'm better off going to the Apple store. And he said, mate, just deal with me. We'll sort it out. And you know when someone just gives you confidence? I said, mate, you don't know who you're dealing with here. Because you say that I can press a few buttons when I get home. I'm not convinced. He said, there are three things you need to press. That's it. It's not like the old days when you had to sit in the Apple store for an hour while it was transferring from your old phone to your new phone. Anyway, he gave me the confidence and the kids watched on while he gave me a demo of what I had to do when I got home. And then I followed his instructions and it worked. So they do a pretty good job there at JB.
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3: The M4's now car park. There's been two separate crashes. One's at Prospect just after Clooney's Ross Street. Citybound the M4 on the bend there. That involves a car and motorbike happening in the right-hand lane and it's got delays already back past Reservoir Road, nearly back to the servos. Once you're past it, the standstill traffic continues to another one which involved a truck and a couple of cars. That's the M4 near Edelong Road through Greystanes in the left-hand lane now, and there's westbound delays there too as you come out past the Cumberland Highway. St Andrews, a crash on Campbelltown Road north of St Andrews Road. This is Will Bottom on 2GB.
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0: I just mentioned the good service that I had recently at JB Hi-Fi when getting a new iPhone. Lucy says, Bing Lee did exactly the same for us with our iPhones. Well, I'm not at all surprised. We'd expect that from Yenda and Lionel and Jasmine and the team at Bing Lee. Good morning to the whole Bing Lee team. And this comment, hi Ben, iPhones are simple phones for simple people. Thank you very much, George. I noticed last night I was hosting the Clubs and Community Awards for New South Wales Clubs and a couple of people took a few selfies and I noticed when they took the selfies with a Samsung phone, how clear and crisp the images are. And a couple of times I said to people, wow, your phone's good with the photos because when they snap it, you can kind of see straight away what it looks like. And on two occasions last night, people said, yeah, Samsung. So do they have better cameras?
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0: Okay, so let's set this up. Australia's Defence Minister and Deputy Prime Minister Richard Marles is in the UK. He was meant to be meeting with the UK Defence Secretary John Healey, but there's a problem. Vicky Turner's here to explain. Good morning, Vicky.
15: Good morning, Ben. Yeah, it's been a very busy day here. John Healey, the Defence Secretary, has resigned. Now, he was never seen as the most dynamic of politicians, but he was a safe pair of hands and he was a key ally to Sir Keir Starmer, our Prime Minister, of course. He's under a lot of political pressure at the moment. Now, in his resignation letter, John Healey said the upcoming defence investment plan falls well short of what's required for defence and the country at this dangerous time. Keir Starmer's defended that, saying they will keep us safe. The comments came after the resignation not only of John Healey, but also Al Carnes, who's a defence minister, and Pamela Nash, who was a parliamentary secretary for John Healey. Already we have a new defence secretary, so your defence secretary will have someone to sit down with, a guy called Dan Jarvis, who's a former para, so he's well qualified. I mean, he's served in a lot of campaigns, but I have a feeling, Ben, I have a very bad feeling that he's not going to be in that position for too long, because I think Sir Keir Starmer won't be the Prime Minister for too long. And, of course, whoever takes over will want his own team.
0: Yeah, they're dropping like flies. And you've got animal rights activists who are up in arms about what?
15: About snail racing. I mean, that's not normal, is it? A council has cancelled this snail race after complaints from animal rights activists. Now, this event was scheduled to take place on Wednesday in Nottingham, and participants were encouraged to find a snail in their garden, plenty around this time of year, bring it to the library and then race it. But the Nottingham Animal Coalition, which helped lead calls for this cancellation, described the event as totally unnecessary. Not only that, Ben, but they've been giving us some tips on how to pick up a snail properly, which, in all honesty, I didn't know that you could injure a snail just by grabbing it, but you can. What you have to do is either stroke the snail or tickle the snail on its shell, and it will release the footings. You pick it up and then, well, usually I just chuck it over my fence into the neighbour's garden, to be honest.
0: I knew you'd be that neighbour. You have a good one. We'll talk to you next week.
15: Cheers, Ben.
0: Vicky Turner on the line from London. So complaints over snail races. And I know that they've got some weird races that they do in various parts of Australia on Australia Day. What do they have? Is it cane toad races they have up there in Brisbane? But the snail race banned because of animal activists complaining. How do they know that the snails don't like to be raced? I mean, this might be the moment of a snail's life, like the Olympic Games. and the activists have stolen that opportunity away.
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3: Third crash now in the last 20 minutes on the M4. First, the earlier one, car and motorbike at Prospect. That's just past Clunies Ross Street, citybound. It's got about 6 k's of delays, which is back nearly to the M7 for the M4 citybound. It's very heavy, and it continues after that until an earlier one near Edelong Road at Greystanes that's now cleared. On the westbound side, 3 cars together, M4 Greystanes. They're just past Greystanes Road, delays back before the Cumberland Highway. M1 at Cataract, slow with a broken down truck near Bulleye Pass, and a 4-car smash heading down Mount Ousley southbound. This is Royal Bottom 2GB.
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0: I know. The M4's a car park through Eastern Creek Prospect. And Greystanes, Wilbur's keeping an eye on it. There's nothing we can do about it. There have been 4 crashes in the last 20 minutes, so we'll keep you updated. We were just talking about snail races, and Maddie Warden from the 2GB breakfast team has reminded me that at Lightning Ridge they used to have the goat races, and then, as Maddie said, then the greenies complained. So no more goat races at Lightning Ridge. Now, Laura Jays, the Sky News host, is listening. She's always listening. Good morning, Laura.
25: Good morning, Benny.
0: You're reminding us of another big cultural event.
25: Yes, the cockroach races on Australia Day at the Storybridge Hotel in Brisbane. How can you go past that? And find me a greenie that's going to stick up for a cockroach.
0: Well, they're animals. They've got feelings.
25: Do they? Well, I'll tell you what. Better tell the pest control guy that was just at my place.
0: Oh, you know the worst feeling when you've got to step on one, it's that crunch sound underneath the shoe
25: UGG
0: boot. Yeah.
25: I'd rather a spider.
0: Hey, listen, while we're discussing the big issues, wearing UGG boots outdoors, Laura Jace from Sky News, she's an expert on everything, okay or not okay?
25: Not okay. I just had this debate with my nine-year-old that wants to wear them to school for Mufti Day today. And then I had to explain to their dad, Alex, what Mufti Day is. In Adelaide, they didn't grow up with Mufti Day. He had no idea. He thought they had to go in some religious dress.
0: You won't allow your child to wear UGG boots for Mufti Day?
25: No, she wants to do handstands in them. I said, well, then you're going to wear them back in the house after wearing them in dirty school all day, and I'm going to have to clean the house. That's the angle I'm coming from.
0: You've got to get to work, and I've got to get to Spiro. We'll talk soon.
25: See you, mate, bye.
0: Laura Jace from Sky News.
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0: What's happening, Spiro?
2: Morning, Ben. An incredible start to the 2026 FIFA World Cup this morning. One of the host nations, Mexico, is on the cusp of victory right now over South Africa. The score at the moment, 2-0, as 80,000 fans watch on at Mexico City Stadium. We're into stoppage time right now, so the full-time whistle will be blown in a couple of minutes' time, in about 3 minutes' time to be precise, and a heap of red cards in this clash. That'll be one of the main talking points. Two for South Africa and one for Mexico, which has just been given to one of their players. So the World Cup officially underway.
0: NRL?
2: Yeah, great game last night, Ben. It was a very special one. They honoured Jai Arra, the Rabbitohs and the Broncos, their former player. He fights MND. The two teams made a guard of honour for him before the match. He was visibly emotional when he walked through that guard of honour with his fiancée, Barina, and his daughter, Aisha. But on the field, the Rabbitohs looked great. They defeated the Broncos 48-6. South Sydney flying. Brisbane, their season on life support.
0: News is next at 7 o'clock.
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4: It's 7 o'clock. Good morning. I'm Josh Bryant. Police are searching for a woman's body after an alleged kidnapping in Sydney's northwest. An investigation began when the 58-year-old's car was found empty at Winston Hill a day after she was last seen in contact when she was last in contact with her family. Following inquiries, detectives arrested a man who was sitting in a ute in bushland on the south coast. He's been charged with murder and is due in court today. The Labor Party president concedes the party wouldn't have raised anywhere near $2 million from its donation push launched this week. One Nation says it's received more than $2.5 million from the Fire the Liar fundraising push, which was launched after the ALP asked supporters for $27 to help combat the rise of the minor party. Speaking on Today, Wayne Swan joined the Prime Minister in questioning One Nation's funding figure before criticising the party for relying on funds from billionaires like Gina Reinhart.
5: Comes the big money in this country, it's all going to One Nation, and this whole debate is a smokescreen for the fact that they are actually run by the top end of town.
4: One Nation has committed to an independent audit of its donation drive. Donald Trump claims a peace deal with Iran could be signed this weekend after cancelling further strikes on the country. The US president says Tehran has agreed not to pursue nuclear weapons and that his country's blockade of Iranian ports will be lifted once the agreement is in place. Iran is yet to respond to the president's latest announcement. Analysis shows Australia's electricity sector has recorded the biggest productivity decline of any industry over the past two decades. The drop is largely being blamed on the move to clean sources of power, which require large investment and often take years for projects to be completed. The Productivity Commission comparing the decline with the investment phase of the mining boom. A study has found children in their first year of secondary school are at the highest risk of social media-related mental distress. Sarah Wiedersehen explains.
6: A landmark decade-long study by the Murdoch Children's Research Institute has found the dangers of using social media for 2 hours or more a day were the greatest for students aged 12 to 13. It looked at the behaviour and mental health of 1,200 Melbourne children and found it was especially harsh for girls. For every 100 females in this age group, there were 11 extra cases of poor well-being and severe depressive symptoms a year down the track compared to friends who were on social media less than an hour a day. Sarah Wiedersehen reporting.
4: In finance, the Dow Jones closed up 929 points, the Nasdaq up 640, one Aussie dollar buying 70.4 US cents.
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4: Mexico is moments away from victory over South Africa, leading 2-0 in the opening game of the FIFA World Cup. There are fitness concerns in Socceroos camp ahead of Sunday's first group game against Turkey in Vancouver, with striker Mo Touré sitting out of training. Defender Jordan Bosz says the likes of Teddy Yenge may need to step up.
7: We have other players as well that can also play striker and stuff, but yeah, obviously to have Mo is really nice for us.
4: Broncos coach Michael Maguire believes his side is still capable of defending its premiership despite a 48-6 thrashing from the Rabbitohs. Brisbane sits in 14th place with just 5 wins from 14 games. And iconic golfer Phil Mickelson's been booted from a club in San Diego where he's been a member for decades after being accused of inappropriate contact with a staff member. That's sport. I'm Mike Pearsall. 7:04, that's the latest news and sport.
14: Sport. Aussie-owned Red Energy has energy plans to suit homes right up to big businesses. Call them on 131 806.
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3: We had 4 crashes in 20 minutes on the M4, and these delays continue. The main issue is westbound traffic, which is heavy for 5Ks out of Maze Hill, out past the Cumberland Highway and out towards Greystanes Road. There were 2 earlier ones there just after Greystanes Road. And also the citybound side, very slow past Reservoir Road and the Prospect High, at approaching an earlier car and motorbike crash on the bend just after Clooney's Ross Street. If you can, maybe use the Great Western Highway instead of the M4. There's also M4 delays through the Homebush area coming into the M4 tunnel. This is Will Bottom on Sydney's 2GB.
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4: Partly cloudy, the chance of showers at times, light winds, top of 21 degrees on the coast and in the west. Early fog clearing to a partly cloudy day tomorrow, showers increasing on Sunday, a shower or two on Monday, partly cloudy Tuesday, similar conditions Wednesday. Right now, 15 degrees in town, humidity 88%, 14 degrees at Bankstown and Campbelltown, 15 at Lucas Heights, Penrith and Terry Hills. I'm Josh Bryant. 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
0: Friday morning, June 12. Happy Friday. Hope you've got some nice stuff planned for the weekend. You're not going to have bright and sunny weather, unfortunately. Partly cloudy on Saturday. Showers increasing on Sunday. But that's okay. You've got the Football World Cup that's underway, and a number of people saying that they're going to be jumping on board the Soccer World Cup bandwagon for the next couple of weeks. We've also heard about snail races being banned in the UK because of animal activists, and we've been talking about various races. Laura Jace from Sky reminding us about cockroach races, and now someone's telling me about crocodile races. That can't be right. G'day, Ben. The Berry Springs Tavern near Darwin has crocodile racing, normally the first Sunday in August. I'm sure that you're telling me a fib, Lester. You must be. And Quinny from the Central Coast says the Yabby races at the famous Narrabri Fish Farm. Thank you, Quinny. Coming up live in studio in the next 10 minutes, the ABC boss, Hugh Marks.
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0: A notorious gang rapist is waking up behind bars this morning. Mohammed Scaff has been charged with 24 offences over an alleged dial-a-dealer drug syndicate. He's the gang rapist who spent 21 years behind bars. Mohammed Scaff and his brother Bilal Scaff were convicted over a string of shocking assaults on women. The brothers and a group of others were responsible for assaulting schoolgirls in public parks and toilets. They drove their victims around Sydney's suburbs, inviting other scumbags to join in the attacks. At the time Mohammed was 17, the crimes were beyond vile. One of the victims was sexually assaulted 40 times by at least 14 men over 6 hours. She was then driven around in a car and hosed down before being dumped at a train station. Another 16-year-old victim was a so-called friend of Scaff. He lured her to a park in Greenacre. The teenager was pinned down at gunpoint. Scaff's brother and another man attacked her. Her group was watching on laughing. 9 men were convicted over the crimes. In sentencing, the judge described the crimes as worse than murder. These are sick and twisted individuals. And 5 years ago, Mohammed Scaff was granted parole. And at the time of his release, we warned he would offend again. The fact is, some people deserve to go to jail forever. Some people should never be allowed back in the community. And mark my words, Mohammed Scaff will offend again. So that was our prediction in 2021. His parole ended in 2024. Fast forward to 2026, and just as we predicted, he is back in a prison cell this morning. Police allege that Scaff has been running a drug operation. They claim he calls himself Ace Online. He promises 24/7 Sydney-wide deliveries of drugs. It's understood officers have been monitoring Scaff for months, and on several occasions they allege he met buyers at fast food outlets to hand over drugs. He's also accused of dropping drugs in a trailer, on someone's jet ski, and in a traffic bollard. According to the Daily Telegraph, police will also allege 2 drug runners helped Scaff carry out the operation. He has not made an application for bail. His lawyers indicated he wants to be released. Well, of course he wants to be released. And here's the thing. Mohammed Scaff was initially sentenced to 32 years, but that was reduced on appeal. If his initial sentence wasn't watered down, he would still be behind bars. He wouldn't have been out in the community. Police resources wouldn't have been wasted building another case against this lowlife. Are we going to be dumb enough to release him again? Based on past form, we probably will be. And we should have kept him behind bars where he belongs. As we warned 5 years ago, he will offend again.
1: Traffic. Sydney's new 24-hour airport takes off in October. Tickets online now. Search WSI and discover Western Sydney International Nancy Bird Walton Airport.
3: Extensive delays after earlier crashes on the M4. Westbound delays start near Coleman Street through Maze Hill. That's very heavy up past the Cumberland Highway approaching Edelong Road, and then further west on the bend past Greystanes Road. There were 2 earlier crashes there. M4 Citybound in slow traffic from the Twin Servos past Reservoir Road and the Prospect Highway approaching an earlier car and motorbike crash which was on the bend just after after Clunies Ross Street. Mount Ousley, heavy traffic from the rest area on the M1 southbound with a forecast smash near New Mount Pleasant Road, and on the eastern distributor slow northbound. This is Royal Bottom to GB.
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0: Well, this is a first. The managing director of the ABC is about to be live on 2GB. Hugh Marks is the first one to say yes. We've invited many ABC bosses on the show before. Most of them run the other way. But since taking over the job as ABC managing director, Hugh Marks has been talking a lot. He's been talking about the importance of the ABC evolving and being relevant to everyone. He's been talking about the need to lift audience share and to learn lessons from past mistakes. And he's even been talking to some of the ABC's biggest critics. Now, he may not know this, but some ABC staff were angry when the new boss was quoted in The Australian for the first time, owned by Rupert Murdoch. Hugh Marks says, as a taxpayer-funded organisation, the ABC has to be open to feedback and value transparency. And I'm very happy to say that the ABC Managing Director is live in the studio right now. Hugh Marks, welcome.
18: Good morning, Ben.
0: Nice to have you here. Now, do we need to satisfy Media Watch and make a declaration of some sort that we once worked together at Channel 9?
18: Probably. I think I was probably the person responsible for putting you in that chair at the end of the day.
0: Probably. So let's just get that out of the way. How are you dealing with the formalities of the ABC after working in commercial TV and looking after shock jocks on 2GB?
18: Yeah, look, there are similarities and there are differences. I think we've spoken about this a bit. The similarities are, generally, I think people really want to serve the public. They're interested in their work. They're very passionate about their output. So that passion is consistent across both organisations. I think with the ABC, the one thing that can be different is, like, you guys here are a commercial enterprise. Profit is a fundamental objective. I heard some great advertising wrangling you were trying to do this morning, inviting JB Hi-Fi onto the show.
0: Correct.
18: So, you know, that gives people a certain focus. And it also means when you're successful, because, you know, there's a thing that the team can rally around. At the ABC, it's a sense of public purpose, serving the public, and that can mean different things to different people. So giving that great clarity going forward, so we're really clear what we're trying to achieve and why I think is part of the ambition for this this next period.
0: Do you want them to be more results driven?
18: Not really, but I think, you know, serving more Australians and meaning more to more Australians, I think, is something that I've said a lot, but I think it's a phrase we really need to take to heart. And I think we've got to be quite critical about the way we go about doing that. And I think those are discussions that we'll be having over the next 12 months. It's not that most people aren't in that mindset, but being clear about what that means and what that means for everybody in the organisation is something I think we've got to do a lot better at.
0: Would you like to see a wider range of political opinions on the ABC?
18: Well, political opinions, I think we do get a wide range of, certainly from the politicians. I think sometimes the thing we've got to do a bit more on is the sort of stories that we select to pursue.
0: What about more conservative voices? You wouldn't like to hear some more conservative voices on the ABC sharing their political opinions?
18: Yeah, I've said a lot lately. We need to be more of a town hall. And a town hall concept means hearing, you know, really relevant objectives from different people and seeing where they differ. You know, one thing that I think we've fallen into a trap of a lot is it's easy to shout people down. You know, it's easy to criticize. And if we allow that to be the environment in which we operate, then we end up in this sort of divisive media environment. I think what we've got to do is find where people can come and agree, and people come from different perspectives. And often when you put them in a room and you make them discuss things in a non-adversarial environment, you will find similarities, and that provides the foundations to go forward. So that town hall is something I want to do a lot more of.
0: This is Hugh Marks, the managing director of the ABC. He once upon a time was my boss at Channel 9. Now, what's the ABC's approach going to be to Pauline Hanson? Because One Nation is now one of the most popular political parties in Australia. But you've had ABC hosts like Patricia Carvella saying on air there are concerns around legitimising One Nation. She said, if they win their first lower house seat, that begins the process of legitimising them. So does that mean that the party that's been around for decades, One Nation, has been illegitimate until now?
18: I think what PK was saying was she was actually referring to comments made by Senator Ron Boswell some time ago, and was about whether the coalition should do preference deals with One Nation. And Ron Boswell said at the time that if we do preference deals with One Nation, that will legitimise them. So she was just quoting that.
0: Separate from the quote of Ron Boswell, she said after that, on her own steam, if they win their first lower house seat, that begins the process of legitimising them.
18: Well, that's what that quote set up everything that went. So what she was talking about was the preference deal, whether that got One Nation over the line or not, we suspect not. We suspect they would have won anyway. But what her comment was that preference deal, if that led to One Nation winning, that process would mean then, okay, they won one seat, then they can go on, you know, the public sort of accepts this is the thing. And that was all referencing that One Nation
0: deal. You can see why Pauline Hanson would hear that and think, well, hang on a moment. I'm a legitimate party. I've been around for 30 years. Why is the ABC talking about people legitimizing us? I'm now potentially the most popular political leader in the country.
18: If you go back to that interview, Ben, you'll see she also said the best poll of any is an election. She also said this was 30 years of work by Pauline Hanson to get to that point.
0: Okay.
18: So there were plenty of points where she said, you know what, this is a triumph for Pauline and One Nation. And you know, the polls say one thing, but the elections really tell the story.
0: Was it wise of your chairman, Kim Williams, to describe One Nation as a policy-free zone?
18: Kim expresses his own views from time to time. That was on a podcast.
0: I think that means no, it wasn't wise. I mean, it's not wise, is it, Hugh Marks, when even though he's not a journalist in an ABC newsroom, you're at an organisation where you're trying to get everyone to follow the rules and say, look, we don't go expressing our own political opinions. We need to make it really clear what we're doing here. And there you've got the chairman saying One Nation's a policy-free zone. That was just dumb.
18: Well, as One Nation pointed out, they do have a bunch of policies on their website. And, you know, the One Nation thing is interesting. We've done some research lately with our audience just to find out what's going on with audiences at the moment. And we found three things. One is people are feeling exhausted and they're needing escape. And we've got to take that on board in terms of the sorts of programming and things that we bring to the audience. I think the other thing is this is unrelenting scroll at the moment. It's just constant pressure and media coming at you and just information. So the other part to it that we found is this mistrust in institutions. All these things are coming together at the same time. There's certainly a mood in the public that is reflected in how they're now, you know, expressing their opinions. And I think for all of us, including in the media, we've got to take that on board.
0: Okay. You've been accused of rewarding the advocate and activist Grace Tame with her own podcast on the ABC. This is despite her chanting globalise the intifada and downplaying sexual violence during the October 7 attacks. Grace Tame's comments have cost her public support and she's been forced to close down her foundation. So is the ABC really listening to feedback?
18: Oh, we certainly are. Look, that podcast was started well before those comments that she made. So, and it was an important podcast. And I think if you take the time to listen to it, and I've got great feedback about it, you know, parents with children who have autism, I think, have really benefited from the content. So in all these things, it's a balance between You know, what is, what the content is that we're trying to achieve? Is there a real public purpose to it? Obviously, with Grace involved, that was controversy. I understand the controversy.
0: I bet you've received lots of complaints.
18: Well, you know, I understand the complaints. You know, we don't, condone the comments that Grace made and those particular comments you refer to, but the podcast itself and the benefits that it's brought, I think can give us comfort that there's public purpose behind
0: it. Did you consider it all thinking, all right, well, someone else made the call to give her the podcast, but now these comments have been made, including downplaying the sexual assault of women on October 7, did you not think to yourself, well, I think I've got to can this thing?
18: Look, I've spoken to Grace about these issues. I think there's an opportunity for her to clarify what she really believes. She would say that she has and that her social media presence has attempted to clarify those comments. Whether that's been achieved or not, I don't know. But Grace, I know, is against violence against anybody and particularly women and children.
0: The Grace Tame controversy has caused some headaches for another ABC employee, Charlie Pickering. He spotted a protest outside the ABC and decided to go outside and find out what all the fuss was about. And Avi Yemeni from Rebel News then asked Charlie Pickering, one of your hosts, about the Grace Tame podcast.
19: How do you feel about the fact that they hired Grace Tame after all of that?
20: I do actually think it's problematic. That's my personal opinion.
19: Do you really think that there's a misunderstanding? Do you think she doesn't know? Do you think people can actually plead ignorance at this point?
20: I think you could argue a lot of people that jump on protest bandwagons are ignorant.
0: So Charlie Pickering was brutally honest. He said Grace Tame's appointment was problematic. He said some protest chants are ignorant. But this did not go down well at the ABC. And sure enough, the following day, a very different Charlie Pickering appeared on ABC radio.
21: Unfortunately, I was ambushed by a known provocateur and pressed into a conversation that was not planned and that I definitely had no intention of being a part of.
0: Poor Charlie thinks he was ambushed.
18: Look, Charlie admitted that that was an error. You know, it was his own comments. He made it clear that it wasn't the view of the ABC. He took it on the chin, accepted that it was the wrong thing to do. It was the wrong thing to engage with Avi, particularly in that environment. So, you know, I think...
0: A bit naive, isn't it? I mean, he went outside to talk to protesters. He stood in front of a TV camera to do an interview. He told the world what he really thinks about Grace Tame's appointment. And then the worst part, the following day he spins bullshit to his audience about being ambushed. He wasn't ambushed.
18: Oh, look, a bit of ambush and a bit not. No, he admitted that that was an error and it was a good lesson for Charlie in his first week on air.
0: I mean, if that was an ambush, then this is an ambush. I mean, he stood in front of a camera and a microphone.
18: Yes, he did. And he admitted that it was an error.
0: Okay, what else are we going to talk to you about this morning? Why don't we change the pace just a little bit and talk about Bluey?

0: The kids show is an Aussie success story. It was the most streamed show in the US for the second consecutive year in 2025. So Bluey has gone global, Disney deals, merchandise everywhere, licensing around the world, billions generated. But someone at the ABC stuffed up the merchandising and streaming rights. So now all of those massive profits go to the BBC, not the ABC. It was a financial failure that could have funded the entire ABC budget twice over. Is this the world's worst deal?
1: I don't know. We're looking at this in hindsight. It's always good to judge deals in hindsight and foresight. It was only $2 million that we had to come up with to actually secure the rights. It's not so much the merchandising rights. It's the international program sale rights where the real value is. That's the big deal with Disney that brings in the big bucks. The merchandising rights, because I've been in this business a long time, Ben, are always worth a little bit less than the television rights. So at the time, the ABC had a policy that all global rights were outsourced to somebody who was prepared to take the risk because the revenue could also have been zero. So, you know, at the time, I guess they made the decision to say, we're not going to take that risk. Someone else is prepared to do it. The important thing for us is we get the show to Australian audiences.
0: Wow. So how much income's going to the UK that could be going here?
1: I mean, we don't really know. But if you read the sort of correspondence or the information about this and you say that Bluey makes $1 billion a year in revenue. By the way, there's one other show that makes $1 billion a year in revenue, Australian show. It's the Australian version of MasterChef.
0: Okay.
1: Another show. So it does point to the fact that creativity that happens here can have great value globally.
0: You know, this opportunity's been missed before. It happened with Bananas in Pyjamas as well.
1: Well, I'm not sure about that. Bananas is owned by the ABC. So Bananas in Pyjamas is a show we're doing again in Adelaide.
0: It sits commercially within the Endemol Shine Banjo structure. So that's French owned.
1: Yeah, that's the animated version of Bananas in Pyjamas, but the actual characters and format are owned by the ABC and we're doing it again at the moment in Adelaide.
0: I'm guessing what taxpayers want to know is if we're creating these great shows and if they're killing it on the world stage, we want to make sure in future that we're reaping the benefits here down under.
1: Definitely. And I think my experience, I mean, I've been in this business now for many years. Many of those years I've spent in television production. My expertise has been in deal doing behind the scenes of television production, how we're going to maximise the benefits that we can get out of the IP that we create in Australia. We have brought a renewed focus to that at the ABC. And, you know, they're not easy to come across, these billion-dollar franchises, but we will be putting all efforts to try and come up with the next one, and we will be making sure that we are involved when the next one comes along.
0: Good to hear. Why do you do these interviews and people before you have not?
1: I can't talk to that, Ben, but I think, you know, since joining the ABC, you know, and making the decision to go there in the first place, which was not an easy decision. I had a nice life. So, you know, it was a difficult decision to do, but I think it's important. I think a strong public broadcaster is important, and as a public broadcaster, we have to accept that the taxpayer is our owner through the Parliament of Australia. So being transparent and being out and about and talking to everybody and putting yourself in an environment where you do have to justify the decisions you make, I think is important.
0: And you even talk to people like journalists at the Australian newspaper who work for Rupert Murdoch who are critics of the ABC. Did you know that a lot of ABC staff members were angry the first time they read quotes from Hugh Marks in the Australian?
1: Well, I'd be hypocritical, wouldn't I, if I didn't talk to our, you know, everybody in the industry on the same basis that we expect everybody in politics to talk to us at the ABC. So I think that's just me accepting that I have to put myself in every environment and I have to put the ABC transparently on the front foot to everybody that, you know, has legitimate questions to ask.
0: We've only got a minute left, but just a last topic on a couple of big court cases. We were warning on 2GB, hey, the ABC is going to lose this thing on Heston Russell and Antoinette Latouf. You guys should wave the white flag. Instead, your legal department spent millions of dollars of taxpayers' money and lost in the end. There are some lessons to be learned there, surely.
1: Definitely lessons to be learned. There's been a big change in personnel over the time since those cases, at all levels, including at the MD level, obviously. Also have a lot of years of experience in running many of those major cases. So at the moment, we have a very low number of defamation or legal cases against the ABC, and that's the way I'd like to keep it. Being in this business, though, and if you want to do good stories, sometimes you're going to put yourself at exposure to a legal claim, and that's just part of the business.
0: To make an omelette, you've got to break a few eggs, I think the saying goes. It's nice to talk to you. Welcome to 2GB, and I hope we can do it again.
1: Thanks, Ben.
0: Hugh Marks, the Managing Director of the ABC. You can have your say. Dial the number 131873. We're coming up to the news at 8:30. In fact, let's make that 7:30. I'm getting ahead of myself.
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3: It's 7:30. Good morning. I'm Josh Bryant. Human remains have been found as part of the search for a Sydney woman allegedly murdered 8 years ago. Dusty Fitzpatrick explains.
4: Officers began their search for 71-year-old Nadir Sensoy in 2018 after she went missing from her Prospect home. A coronial inquest into her suspected death began in 2023 but was suspended soon after when new information came to light. A 47-year-old man was charged with domestic violence murder that same year. He remains before the courts. Now, police say they've located human remains believed to belong to the 71-year-old at Seven Hills. Forensic testing is now underway. Dusty Fitzpatrick, Sydney.
3: A man's been charged with murder over an alleged kidnapping in Sydney's northwest. An investigation began when a woman's car was found at Winston Hills a day after she was last in contact with her family. The accused man was arrested on the south coast following inquiries. The woman's body has not been found. Iran says it hasn't reached a final decision on a peace deal being put forward by the United States. President Donald Trump has claimed the agreement could be signed as early as this weekend, but an Iranian spokesperson says talk about a possible agreement is just speculation and nothing has been finalized. The state opposition is promising a multi-billion dollar infrastructure boost for the bush if it wins the next election. The coalition says it would lock in at least 25% of all infrastructure funding to go to regional areas. Nationals leader Gurmesh Singh says the communities have waited too long for a fair share.
5: We've got the Great Western Highway still closed. Waterfall Way was closed for many weeks, numerous times. It wouldn't be put up with in metro areas. Regional New South Wales deserves 25% of the infrastructure spending in New South Wales.
3: Federal Labor is being accused of a whitewash by denying critics of its budget measures the right to appear as witnesses at a Senate inquiry. The two-day parliamentary probe into the government's capital gains tax and negative gearing changes will be held next week. The ABC boss says he wants to see public debate focused on finding common ground, not shouting down other people's opinions. Speaking to Ben Fordham, Hugh Marks has been asked whether he'd like to see more conservative voices given prominence on the public broadcaster.
6: What we've got to do is find where people can come and agree, and people come from different perspectives.

0: Stadium. Maguire says their season is still alive.
1: People would probably think I'm mad, but one thing I do know, I've got a number of guys that are not on the field at this present moment. As a group, we said we're not going to use that as any sort of excuse or anything like that, but they'll all come back.
0: Mexico has opened the FIFA World Cup with a comfortable 2-0 victory over nine-man South Africa in Mexico City. South Korea will take on Czechia early this afternoon. Kaylee McEwen's battled through illness to win the women's 200-metre backstroke at the Aussie swimming trials. And Australia's lost an ODI cricket series to Bangladesh for the first time, losing game two by 5 wickets in Dhaka. That's sport. I'm Mike Pearsall.
2: 26-8, that's news and sport.
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5: Delays on the M4 out of Maze Hill from Burnett Street westbound. Very slow past the Cumberland Highway and out towards Greystanes Road. And the M4 citybound in slow traffic from the M7 at Eastern Creek through to Clunies Ross Street at Prospect. Then the M4 slows from Homebush Bay Drive into the M4 tunnel and it is slow coming out of it onto the Anzac Bridge. Balcombe Hills, the M7 slow citybound onto the M2. Those delays from near Norwest Boulevard. There's a lot of traffic on Windsor Road through Northmead heading north and also on Warringah Road out of French's Forest into Forestville down towards the servos. This is Will Bottom on 2GB.
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3: 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Sydney's new 24-hour airport takes off in October. 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Search WSI and discover Western Sydney International Nancy Bird Walton Airport.
2: Partly cloudy, the chance of showers, light winds, top of 21 degrees on the coast and in the west. Early fog clearing to a partly cloudy day tomorrow. Showers increasing on Sunday. Shower or two on Monday. Partly cloudy Tuesday. Similar conditions Wednesday. Right now, 15 degrees in town. Humidity 88%. 15 degrees Bankstown, Lucas Heights and Penrith, 14 at Campbelltown. I'm Josh Bryant. 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
10: Thank you for joining us. Your feedback coming on Hugh Marks, the ABC boss. It was good to have him in the studio right now. 22 minutes to 8 o'clock. Transurban's traffic team tell us drivers are saving up to 28 minutes this morning using the M5 corridor from Liverpool to Botany. Transurban, operator of Linkt. Now, what about this? A Sydney restaurant owner has been hit with a $10,000 penalty. It's all because she painted over street lights outside her restaurant. Naji Chu has been penalised by the City of Sydney Council. The owner of Lady Chu has been hit with a five-figure bill. Naji Chu's sanction comes after a long-time fight against local council. After a 14-month battle over the brightness of the lights, she describes them as interrogation lights, she took matters into her own hands. She painted over them. Her DIY paint job has seen her slugged with a $10,000 penalty. Naji claims the council is acting like deeply spiteful seas. She says they're

0: determined to make an example out of someone who dared to challenge them publicly. She's calling on Lord Mayor Clover Moore to take a redundancy package. I must drop in there and have a meal there at Lady Chu. She's quite an interesting character, Najee Chu. And I like people to just think, you know what, I'll just do it myself. And I'm not suggesting that you should get out a can of paint or a spray paint and start painting over lights or anything else. But there's a bloke in my street called Dick, and Dick wants all the cars to slow down in our street. So he said to the local council, can you put up some, you know, children here, please slow down kind of signs? And they didn't do it. So Dick just ordered them online and put them up himself.
1: Sydney's best breakfast.
2: 2GB.
0: Let's talk about Hugh Marks, the ABC boss. Paul is on the line right now. Hello, Paul.
3: Hey, g'day, Ben.
0: What did you make of Hugh Marks?
3: I thought, look, I honestly thought good on him for fronting up, because obviously no one's done it before. I'm glad you went all Ben Fordham on him and gave him the hard questions, but at least he fronted up, but he still sidestepped a few things, I thought.
0: Yeah, I think he deserves credit, and I'm not talking about the interview that he's done with me today, Paul, but I've noticed him turning up in the Australian newspaper, turning up on podcasts, being interviewed by various media outlets. And I thought, well, this is a bit of a shift, because once upon a time, ABC bosses saw themselves as above all else. So they wouldn't dignify anyone else with their time. But Hugh's right. Well, hang on. It's your money paying for this thing. So you've got a right to ask questions and to hear some answers. Carla says the ABC must be in trouble. That's the only reason Hugh Marks is on your show. No, it's not, Carla. I contacted him and said, would you come on the show? And he said, sure. It was supposed to happen last week, and then something popped up, so he was on this week. Kerry says, thousands of older Australians, including myself, used to listen to the then-trusted ABC radio and TV. 2GB's integrity and honesty is now my media choice. Never going back to the ABC, too woke for me. Ian says, how about a commitment to political impartiality? ABC reporters are too left-leaning. Trudy's on the line. Hi, Trudy.
4: Hi, Ben. I thought it was a great interview. I thought he was... You gave him questions that, you know, they were quite confronting, and I thought he answered them really intelligently and openly. I really enjoyed the interview. I thought, what an intelligent man, and I'll look out for him again. I thought I really enjoyed it, actually.
0: Oh, well, he's going to love hearing that feedback. Thank you, Trudy, and we appreciate it as well. Chris says, Benny, how about the ABC serves the conservative people instead of just being left-wing? Roger says, Hugh is an ABC apologist. Gary says, surely an ABC person is not allowed to express a political opinion. They should only be presenting the facts. Well, I don't know. See, I find it boring when people just play everything straight down the line. I liked it when Charlie Pickering said that he thought the Grace Tame appointment was problematic. But equally, I don't think that it's a really smart move from Kim Williams as the chairman to express political opinions when they expect everyone else at the ABC to keep their mouth sealed. But if I was waving the wand and deciding how the world worked, I'd be saying, look, just let people know before you express the opinion. This is my opinion. I mean, that's what we do as well. It's pretty clear if I'm saying something on this show, you know that that's what's going on in my head. And if it's in the head, it comes out the mouth.
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5: At Sutherland, two cars together in a smash on the Grand Parade just past Linden Street, and there's some really heavy traffic there. Back of the queue is coming off the Warrinora Bridge heading up the hill. At Beverly Hills, King George's Road, slow both ways at Stony Creek Road. The M5 slows off the Hume Motorway, Preston's in towards Liverpool. M4 delays continue. It's been heavy all morning, the M4, after earlier crashes. So citybound slows from Eastern Creek into Prospect and also through Homebush into the M4 tunnel. Westbound congestion too from Maze Hill from Pitt Street now as you head out towards the Cumberland Highway. This is Will Bottom on Sydney's 2GB.
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0: 14 minutes to 8 o'clock and it's time to join the thousands of Aussie businesses who've chosen to switch to Red Energy. Sydney's weather partly cloudy, the medium chance of showers mid-morning, 87% humidity, right now 15 degrees, a top today of 21. Looking ahead, partly cloudy on Saturday, showers increasing on Sunday. Well, the wait is finally over for football fans. The FIFA World Cup is underway.
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0: Oh, how lucky are we? We've got 2GB's World Cup expert commentator, Lucy Zelich. She's going to guide us through the whole campaign. Good morning, Luce.
15: Good morning, Ben. I don't know that I'm an expert. I always bristle when I hear that term because an expert is someone that is like, you know, someone that I liken to an academic or a professor. I'm just a self-declared nerd of football. I love the game. But prepared for stuff to get loose, mate. Like, I've been up since 3 a.m. this morning. I've been watching Shakira shake what God gave her. Like, this is going to get cackadoodle because the timings, you know, some of the games are early morning and I'm going to be with you beyond those times. So it's a fun time, though. I tell you, there's nothing like tournament
0: football. What was Shakira doing? She was shaking...
15: Shaking what God gave her. And can we not all appreciate it? Can we not all admire it without being called sexist and misogynistic, right?
0: I thought you were watching the football. I thought this was Mexico kicking off the tournament with a 2-0 win over South Africa.
15: Correct, right. And a South Africa that went down to 9 men, like absolutely crazy stuff in that game. And the party for the Mexicans has already begun. They love to get things going. But the party started long before that, right, with the opening ceremony. You had Andrea Bocelli there, Katy Perry. And these are all the kinds of narratives and storylines that we love to sort of dive into as well, because they're all a part of the magic of the Cup, as we love to call it.
0: And just on the location, it's right across the US, Canada and Mexico.
15: Correct. So you've got a whole host of cities, and this is why this World Cup is quite, I guess, to some, an exciting one, because it's been expanded. So originally you had 32 teams. It's now gone to 48 teams. So in many ways, you could liken FIFA to Jim Chalmers and the Albanese government. It's just a cash grab. Any opportunity to make more money, and Gianni Infantino will take that chance. But you've got 104 fixtures across 16 host cities. The temperatures are soaring as well, so you're going to see some really nice warm weather. And we all remember very fondly what occurred in 94, USA 94. It was one of the best World Cups. So I know that there have been a lot of sort of negative storylines and headlines coming into this, but once the tournament kicks off, as it already has, people really start to lean into it, and those sorts of bits of dialogue really do wane.
0: All right, now let's talk about the Socceroos. We don't want to go jinxing anything, but the Socceroos have got Turkey on Sunday afternoon, and I've seen someone saying the Socceroos have a 1% chance of making the final. Surely we could be 2% or 3%.
15: No, we'd like to give it more than that. And look, Ben, as you would know, we're a very parochial nation when it comes to sport. We love to get behind our sporting teams, but I think the rhetoric has been pretty measured ahead of this, because we've got a really young squad. I mean, Tony Popovich, the coach, has named 17 World Cup debutants, a lot of them young players. You've got two uncapped ones in Christian Volpato and Tete Yenge. So what you're expecting to see is largely an unknown. The last game that we saw them play was a friendly against Switzerland, where they managed to win 1-0, and Tete Yenge scored on debut, which was fantastic to see. But again, it's largely the unknown. And a lot of the question marks are going to be where the goals are going to come from. That's our concern. When you think on generations gone by, we had absolute legends like Harry Kewell, Mark Viduka, Tim Cahill. I mean, what an animal of a man and a footballer. Just an absolute athlete who wherever that ball was in front of the goal, he knew how to bang it in there. But now we're looking at, again, a younger generation, a group of players who, let's be honest, they're not playing in top, top leagues in the world. Yes, some of them have been dispatched to the likes of Sassuolo, which is where Volpato is playing. And the narrative around this kid is hilarious. I've got to tell you about that one. Mm-hmm. But then you've got others like Nesteria and Kunda, who's over at Watford. We've got other players who are out at Norwich. But, you know, we're competing against really big nations in the world with players who are playing regularly in teams and top leagues around the world. But Christian Volpato, for those who don't know, it's a really kind of funny story, because back in 2022, when the Socceroos lost this crucial game against Japan ahead of that 2022 World Cup as a qualifier, he at the time had already defected to Italy, had signalled intentions to play for Italy, and had left and was with Roma, and he was playing in the Italian youth team at the time. Right. And then when the Australians lost, he posted up an emoji, right? The dreaded emoji of a laughing face responding to Australia's loss. And we rightly lost our minds. Like, the Aussies went nuts. We started bagging him. You know, you're an Australian, you left us. Well, then not long after that, the Italians, and the poor Italians to our beloved Italian listeners, they got knocked out by North Macedonia and were out of the 2022 World Cup. So then the Aussie fans started giving it to Volpato, right? Then the rumour came that Graham Arnold had then asked him to join the Australians, and he knocked us back. And then, lo and behold, who came crawling back after Italy? After Italy didn't make their third successive, Christian Volpato. So the big thing is going to be, we need a strong performance from this kid. As I said, he's playing over in Sassuolo. We need goal scorers, and that's going to be the biggest question for this Socceroos. How do we create? Because we know that Tony Popovich is very structured and sound, defensively very disciplined. I mean, this is a guy, when I asked one of his players while he was coaching at Western Sydney all those years ago, where Popper had immense success, I said, oh, hey, mate, you know, dive in. We're in the players' lounge. Have a party pie. And he goes, no, mate, Popper's going to kill me, because he was so regimented and kept his players on such strict diets and very disciplined, highly structured. We know we'll get all of that, but where are the goals going to come from for the Aussies?
0: We are very lucky to have you. Jamie says, Lucy's on fire this morning. Is she dosed up on Red Bull? I love that she'll be talking World Cup on 2GB. In fact, she'll be back here this time next Friday, won't you, Lucy Zelich?
15: I sure will, Ben. And everyone has to have a second team. So right now you've got to nominate. Who is your second team?
0: Mexico.
15: Mexico.
0: Yeah.
15: I was going to say Croatia because for those who don't know, we affectionately call you us Croatians, mm. Do. We've adopted you as Beppo.
0: Yeah. Buono dobro. Yeah. Buono fara.
15: I love it. Oh, mate. You made so many Croats happy. Bravo. Well done.
0: Love your work and we'll talk to you soon.
15: Can't wait. Thanks.
0: Lucy Zelich, the World Cup is underway.
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5: At Sutherland, a ute stopped eastbound on the Grand Parade just past Linden Street. Heavy delays which are back over the Warrinora Bridge and back on the Bangor Bypass all the way back to the on-ramp now to Coonagh Avenue as you come out of Bangor. Heavy traffic through Milperra on Newbridge Road, citybound approaching Henry Lawson Drive, then on to Milperra Road past the Bunnings. Canterbury Road has slow traffic through Canterbury Citybound past Wonga and 4 Streets and across the Cooks River approaching the train station. M4 Citybound slows through Prospect and into Greystanes and also from Homebush to the tunnel. This is Rob Bottom on 2GB.
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3: Morning, Ben. The build-up continues to State of Origin Game 2, but we've got regular season action this weekend. Tonight, the Dolphins do battle with the Roosters from 8 p.m. Two games tomorrow, the Warriors and Sharks from 5:30 and the Eels and Raiders from 7:35. And on Sunday, we head to the eighth wonder of the world, Leichhardt Oval, for the clash between the Tigers and the Titans. And last night, the Rabbitohs too good for the Broncos. 48 points to 6, the final score in that game. We've got AFL action as well. The Swans head to Adelaide taking on the Power, while the Giants head to Melbourne taking on the St Kilda Saints. Very excited as well, Ben, for UFC 250 Sunday afternoon. This event taking place on the south lawn of the White House in Washington, D.C. There'll be 5,000 fans watching on, and the NBA finals heading up as well. We've got Game 5 between the New York Knicks and the San Antonio Spurs on Sunday afternoon.
0: On Lucy Zelich. Greg in Camden says, Lucy's a dead set treasure. I could listen to her all day.
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3: We've spoken about what's happened on the field this morning, Ben, at the FIFA World Cup. My highlight, though, was what happened off the field before the game, because on every single seat in the stadium this morning, there were cardboard sombreros, and 80,000 fans, as the anthem was sung, threw the sombreros into the air.
0: Good.
3: It was a great moment, a great game to kick off the World Cup. Mexico 2-0 over South Africa. We've got a game at midday today, South Korea up against Czechia. And go the Socceroos on Sunday when they take on Canada from 2 p.m. Well, they take on Turkey, rather, from 2 p.m.
0: Well done. News is next.
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6: It's 8 o'clock. Good morning. I'm Josh Bryant. Human remains have been found in the search for a Sydney woman allegedly murdered in 2018. A 47-year-old man is already before the courts charged over the death of Nadia Sensoy, who went missing from Prospect 6 years ago. Police say they've now located human remains believed to belong to the 71-year-old at Seven Hills. Iran is playing down the prospects of a peace deal after the US president promised that an agreement could be signed within days. After cancelling planned strikes, Donald Trump stressed an agreement has been reached conceptually on the key sticking point around nuclear weapons.
7: They will not only not have, they will not purchase, develop in any way, any shape, in any way, shape or form a nuclear weapon. They will not have a nuclear weapon.
6: But an Iranian spokesperson now says talks about a possible agreement are just speculation and nothing has been finalised. The British government has been rocked by the sudden resignation of Defence Secretary John Healey. He stepped down after publicly criticising Prime Minister Keir Starmer's refusal to increase the country's defence spending. Healey was scheduled to meet with Australia's Deputy Prime Minister, who's currently in the United Kingdom. Analysis suggests Australia's electricity sector has recorded the biggest productivity decline of any industry over the past two decades, the drop largely being blamed on the move to green energy infrastructure, which requires a large investment and often takes years to complete. Finance experts claim women and young people would be the hardest hit by proposed changes to the capital gains tax. Gabrielle Hodson explains.
8: Australia's largest wealth management firm, Morgans, is arguing that younger Aussies and women will have a harder time building long-term financial security under proposed changes to the capital gains tax. In a submission to a SNAP Senate inquiry, Morgans has called for shares to be excluded from indexation changes, saying it'll affect the 10 million Australians who happen to be shareholders. News Corp says the government's also been told most investors aren't part of a privileged minority. Morgans believes it'll be especially hard on women who are building wealth with shares because it's often from a lower earnings base or with smaller savings. Gabriel Hodson reporting.
6: Also making news, a man is due in court charged with murder over an alleged kidnapping in Sydney's northwest. And the final piece of a motorway connection to the Western Sydney International Airport is due to open this weekend. The interchange will link the tolled M7 at Cecil Hills to the M12, which is free for drivers. In finance, the Dow Jones was up 929 points at the close. The Nasdaq closed up 640. One Australian dollar is currently buying 70.5 US cents.
9: 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Acer's end of financial year deals are on now. The Acer Swift Go AI series. 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
6: South Sydney has put on a clinic in a 48-6 win over the Brisbane Broncos at a core stadium. It lifts the Rabbitohs to sixth on the NRL ladder. The blows keep coming for the 14th placed Broncos, with Adam Reynolds and Ezra Mann both failing to finish the match. Co-host Mexico has opened the FIFA World Cup with a 2-0 win over 9-man South Africa. It took just 8 minutes for the home side to open the scoring, as heard on SBS.
10: Well, Mexico, maybe with an opening here.
6: In cricket, Australia's lost an ODI series to Bangladesh for the first time, beaten by 5 wickets in the second match in Dhaka. And Lani Pallister's won the women's 800-metre freestyle at the Aussie swimming trials. That's sport. I'm Mike Pearsall. 8:04, that's the latest news and sport.
9: Sport. 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Call them on 131 806.
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5: Had a crash earlier at Gilead on Appin Road, which is affected both ways. It has about 2.5 k's of delays as you come north out of Appin via Appin Road. At Strathill, 2 car accident now on Centenary Drive. It's northbound past the cemetery in between Waroona Road and Arthur Street. The M4 from near Homebush Bay Drive. That's the start of heavy traffic making its way into the M4 tunnel. At Sutherland, there's a ute stop following an earlier crash. Eastbound on the Grand Parade, it's just past Linden Street before the train line, and it's got delays which stretch back over the Warrinora Bridge and along the Bangor Bypass. 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
6: Partly cloudy with a chance of showers at times. Light winds, top of 21 degrees on the coast and in the west. Early fog clearing to a partly cloudy day tomorrow. Showers increasing through Sunday. A shower or two Monday, then clearing to a partly cloudy Tuesday, Wednesday. Right now, 16 degrees in town. Humidity 88%, 15 degrees at Bankstown and Terry Hills, 16 at Lucas Heights and Penrith. I'm Josh Bryant. 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
26: Ben, Fordham. It's good to know you're there, Ben. It's good to know you're there. On my way to work or in my lazy chair. Sometimes you get big on, mate. Sometimes you make me grin. You even soothe my mood when my footy team can't win. So keep the good times flowing, mate. You're born to be on air. Your head is on the side of a bus.
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26: It's good to know you're there, Ben. It's good to know you're there. On my way to work or sitting in the lazy chair. Sometimes you get me going, mate. Sometimes you make me laugh. Even when I'm in the shit with my better half. So keep the good times flowing, mate. You're born to be on air.
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0: Happy Friday morning. Great to be with you on the text line. Hey, Ben, can you please ask the tech team to check the app signal? It appears to be pendulum swinging on and off within seconds, then stable for a few minutes, then unstable. I'm running the updated app on my Galaxy A56 with stable signal via my Telstra NBN modem. Graham, if it's got a modem involved, that's not one for me, so I'll get the tech team onto it quick, smart. Thank you very much for getting in touch. On the energy front, in the last 24 hours, New South Wales received 1% of its power from batteries, 4% from gas, 7% from hydro, 8% from solar, 11% from wind, and on top of the list, as per usual, 69% of our power coming from coal.
16: 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Opinions that matter. 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And now, Ben Fordham comments.
0: New Zealanders throwing out an invitation to Aussies fed up with Labor's tax grab. The Kiwi finance minister says if you want to start or grow a business, come across the ditch. Nicola Willis has asked, where the bloody hell are you? Because Australia's tax system is squeezing the people who work, invest, take risks and build businesses. Here's the New Zealand Finance Minister, Nicola Willis.
17: Australians looking to start or grow a business have an epic opportunity, and that opportunity is to do it in New Zealand. No capital gains tax, very simple tax system, broad base, low rate. We keep it simple. We allow you accelerated depreciation and deductibility on your capital investments. Where the bloody hell are you? If you're an Aussie, come over.
0: Where the bloody hell are you? That's a slap to Australia. That's the New Zealand Finance Minister. And it follows a similar sledge just days earlier from the New Zealand Prime Minister, Chris Luxon. He was standing beside Anthony Albanese when he was asked about the capital gains tax. And the New Zealand Prime Minister declared, we don't feel that's appropriate for NZ and we feel pretty strongly about it. And this is what he said, a capital gains tax being introduced now would be a wrecking ball for our economy. And this is the point, New Zealand's saying, we want your business. Australia is saying, build something, take a risk, sell it one day and we want to take more. Under Labor's plan, the 50% capital gains tax discount would be abolished for individuals, trusts and partnerships. Instead, it would be replaced with indexation and a new 30% minimum tax on capital gains from July 2027. Now, that might sound technical, but for business owners, founders, investors and farmers, it's very real. It means if you build a business, you take all the risk, you employ people, you finally sell it, Canberra wants a larger slice. And Jeff Wilson from Wilson Asset Management has been a vocal critic of these changes. He says investors on the top marginal rate could see their effective CGT jump from 23.5% to as much as 47%. And that would put Australia up there with some of the most punishing capital gains tax systems in the developed world. The United States is at 23.8%, the UK 24%. Australia wants to go as high as 47%. And Singapore has no capital gains tax, neither does New Zealand. So when the Kiwi finance minister says, come on over, she's making a business pitch. And now even Jim Chalmers seems to know that Labor has a problem. The Treasurer is looking at possible carve-outs or loopholes for tech startups and small businesses. In other words, Labor has announced the tax grab, copped the backlash, and now it's trying to work out who gets spared. And look, the warning here is simple. When you tax the returns on risk-taking more heavily, fewer people take risks. Fewer risks means fewer companies. Fewer companies means fewer jobs. Fewer jobs? Well, Jim, you know what that means. Jim Chalmers, that means a weaker economy. And that's the part that Canberra never seems to understand. Businesses don't just appear out of thin air. And for years in Australia, we've been claiming all of the talented Kiwis. And if we're not careful, all of the talent will start heading back the other way.
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5: Delays are heavy on the M4 at Homebush from Homebush Bay Drive into the tunnel following a crash, and also still slowing at Strathfield Centenary Drive past Waroona Road and up towards Arthur Street northbound. That follows a two-car crash earlier as well. Heavy run at Bangor on the Bangor Bypass onto the Warrinora Bridge and into Sutherland following an earlier crash on the Grand Parade, and there's delays northbound on Acacia Road as you travel past President Avenue and onto the Princess Highway. Heavy run through Gilead on Appin Road following an earlier crash. Worst of that's northbound. Southern Cross Drive, slow northbound from East Lakes. This is Will Bottom, 2GB.
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0: Just on the Socceroos and Lucy Zelich, our football correspondent. OMG, love Lucy's passion and knowledge. Let's have more of her, please. She's amazing. Thank you, Carmel. Ben, we need goal scorers. Is that what Lucy said? Mitch says, couldn't we just have Sam Kerr identify as a bloke for a few weeks? Now on the text line, Lucy, another Lucy says, good morning, Ben. Can you please wish my husband, David, a happy birthday for tomorrow? He loves your show. We can do that right now, Lucy. Happy birthday, David.
29: Happy birthday to you. Happy birthday to you. Happy birthday.
0: Have a great day tomorrow, mate. We hope you enjoy it. What's the weather going to be like? Well, today, humidity 87% in Sydney, partly cloudy. The medium chance of showers mid-morning. 15 degrees now, a top of 21. Saturday, birthday day for you, David, partly cloudy. A top of 22 on the coast. They say mostly sunny in Sydney's west, a top of 23. So a bit of this, a bit of that. Saturday and then Sunday, showers increasing, a top of 22 degrees. A federal court judge has slammed his colleagues for being too slow. Justice Ian Jackman has name-checked other judges who are not delivering verdicts on time. He shamed six fellow judges who failed to come to decisions sometimes 3 years after hearing cases. One judge he's blowing the whistle on is Justice Kathleen Farrell. Justice Jackman says Justice Farrell delayed judgment on a case for 2.5 years and then simply walked away into the sunset of retirement on a full judicial pension. Ian Jackman says she left it for someone else to be allocated the task of doing the work. Justice Bernard Murphy's also been called out. Judge Jackman says this colleague did not sort out a class action case for 3.5 years. And in another class action, there's been no decision from Justice Murphy after 1,290 days. You get the sense that he's not in a rush. Justice Ian Jackman says judicial delay in giving judgments constitutes a serious violation of the rules of law. The greatest source of delay in legal proceedings is typically not from lawyers or clients, but by judges themselves, he says. Justice Jackman has told The Australian, these delays represent a most regrettable state of affairs, which many judges prefer to ignore. In my view, public criticism should come from within the judiciary itself. Well said, Justice Ian Jackman.
1: Sydney's best breakfast.
2: 2GB.
0: And we'll see whether we can track down the judge for a conversation next week, Justice Ian Jackman. And just to be clear, any of the comments made by Justice Jackman about any of those other judges, if any of those other judges are listening or they get a transcript of this and they feel like they have been unfairly represented on this show, you are always welcome to a right of reply. Now, renewable energy projects are killing productivity. That's the latest warning from the Australian Productivity Commission. Not in as many words, but they say replacing coal-fired power plants with green energy is slowing the country down. The electricity sector has experienced the biggest productivity decline of any industry in 25 years. According to new data, for every $10 of investment into energy projects, there's only $1 of output. That's largely because of unnecessary red tape. In New South Wales, it takes 1,384 days on average to get a building permit for a wind farm. Productivity Commission Deputy Chair Alex Robson says productive economies need reliable and affordable energy. There's a lag between when new energy assets are built and when they start producing at full capacity. And the Productivity Commission is calling on governments to be careful about how they allocate spending on renewables. Annual spending commitments to climate change and renewable energy sits at about $9 billion. The Productivity Commission says governments should make the transformation as productive as possible. So another warning there about renewable energy projects killing off productivity. And by replacing coal-fired power plants with green energy, we are slowing down Australia. Now, congratulations to Spiro Christopoulos from the 2GB Breakfast team. Spiro's officially made it. I'm calling it. He's got a run in the Greek City Times. And for a young Greek boy growing up in Australia, I mean, that's a real sign that you've made it. You're on the map. Let me read from the Greek City Times. All eyes were on Greek Australian Spiro Christopoulos as he was put to the test by Australian broadcaster Ben Fordham to perform the Greek national anthem live on air on radio station 2GB. The sports presenter and producer at Sydney's leading talk radio station rose to the on-air challenge set by host Ben Fordham. Christopoulos delivered the rendition of Greece's Hymn to Liberty with vocal strength that drew positive reactions from listeners and social media users. Vocal strength. 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
3: Sad.

0: The Greek City Times says moments such as Christopoulos's on-air performance underscore the integration of Greek heritage into mainstream Australian media. Spiro serves as sports presenter and producer for 2GB's Ben Fordham Live and contributes to programs such as the Continuous Call Team. He previously earned recognition as newcomer off-air at the Australian Commercial Radio Awards. Christopoulos maintains strong ties to the Greek community in Sydney. He's emceed events such as the Let's Go Greek Festival and participated in media engagements featuring Greek Australian stories. And this is where the story in the Greek City Times, it goes from a puff piece about our mate Spiro into free advertising for Spiro. Out of the blue, in this article about Spiro singing, it then says, Spiro's also getting into hosting events as an MC, and he recently told 2GB listeners, quote, if you or someone you know is looking for an MC for an upcoming wedding or an event, I'd love to have a chat. And they include his email address. I think we've all worked out by now there's no stopping Spiro.
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2: Lansdowne, a crash on the Hume Highway. It's westbound near Quest Avenue. It has heavy traffic, which is back prior to the Meccano set on the Hume Highway. M4 delays through Homebush from Homebush Bay Drive into the M4 tunnel after another crash now cleared. Southern Cross Drive slowing north of East Lakes into Surrey Hills on the eastern distributor northbound. Heavy delays at Bangor on the Bangor Bypass onto the Warrinora Bridge and into Sutherland. There's a lot of traffic too northbound on the Princess Highway from Loftus into Kirrawee. And at Miranda, eastbound lanes are crawling on the boulevard approaching the Five Ways. This is Will Bottom on Sydney's 2GB.
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0: Look, there's a bit of drama going on in Waterloo in inner Sydney right now. We're keeping a close eye on things and we've got sources on the scene reporting back to us. Police are on site right now at a public housing block slated for demolition. Activists have been gathering outside the units this week to stop them from being knocked down. Some protesters have been seen waving Palestinian flags and scarves. It's understood protesters are not from the area and don't live in the building. That's certainly what our sources are telling us. And some of these activists have been taking verbal swipes at police and Homes New South Wales and posting the vision online.
10: You've got Housing New South Wales here, escorted by about 50 police. As you can see this morning, they're ready with their gloves on, ready to push people out of this zone down here. They are forming a little line here, hopefully trying to get McMahon in this morning. Here we go, Homes New South Wales, ready for action. We'll see what you do this morning, won't we?
0: And while this guy's filming this video, he's doing it right in the face of the police and the other Homes New South Wales staff. So they're trying to stir up a reaction. And sources tell us that things are becoming increasingly heated. It's our information a group of protesters attempted to break into the building site last night. Now, one of our sources says they were armed with knives and hammers. And we're told that two nights ago, some protesters broke into the site and damaged equipment and vehicles. Security has now been ramped up at Waterloo. We're chasing answers from New South Wales Police, and we're yet to hear back from them this morning. But it's our information. They're on site right now. Demolition teams are set to arrive at 9 a.m. The Action for Public Housing group is calling on supporters to gather out the front. And you have to feel for the demolition crews and police, because all they're doing is their jobs. We're coming up to the news at 8:30. Our number 131873. Have you been listening out for this?
11: Let it go, let it go.
0: If so, now's the time to call the prize line. 1-300-722-873. Disney on Ice presents Magic in the Stars at Kudos Bank Arena these July school holidays. So if you want to win a family pass to Disney on Ice, now would be a wise time to call the prize line. 1-300-722-873. It's 8:30.
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12: It's 8:30. Good morning. I'm Josh Bryant. A decade-long study has found teenagers using social media for more than 2 hours a day are more likely to experience poor mental health. Experts at the Murdoch Children's Research Institute studied more than 1,000 Australian children as they were growing up. Professor Susan Sawyer says the findings show those aged between 12 and 13 were at the highest risk.
13: The adolescent brain becomes much more socially oriented, where young people are much more sensitive to the desire for friendship.
12: Forensic testing is underway after human remains were found in the search for an allegedly murdered Sydney woman. 71-year-old Nadia Sensoy was last seen at her Prospect home in 2018, a 47-year-old man already before the courts charged over her death. Detectives now say they've found remains at a property in Seven Hills. Police are investigating a suspected arson attack at a vacant property in Sydney Southwest. Officers say they found empty fuel cans and gas bottles at the home in Guildford West, which has been the target of arson attacks and shootings. Fire and Rescue Superintendent Peter Murray says the house has been extensively damaged.
14: Firefighters wearing breathing apparatus and using lines of hose attacked the fire and were able to extinguish that fire. However, extensive damage was caused to the home.
12: Iran maintains no final decisions have been made on a potential peace agreement with the United States. The US President Donald Trump has claimed a deal to end the war in the Middle East could be signed as early as this weekend. But an Iranian spokesperson says talk about a possible agreement is just speculation. The witness list for a two-day Senate inquiry into Labor's capital gains tax and negative gearing changes has now been finalised. The federal government is being accused of a whitewash by denying key critics of the budget measures the right to appear as witnesses. Experts are warning Australians not to rely on artificial intelligence when they're submitting their tax returns. In some cases, the technology's been found to reference outdated legislation in its answers. RMIT Professor Angel Zhong says AI could use people's personal information to then train itself.
15: AI can also use your data to train themselves and then integrate that when they answer other people's question about tax returns.
12: Also making news, the state coalition is promising to devote a quarter of all new infrastructure spending to the regions if it's elected next year. And data shows 4 in 5 Australian teachers are avoiding classroom debates out of fear of backlash from parents and students. In finance, the Dow Jones closed up 929 points, the Nasdaq up 640, one Aussie dollar buying 70.4 US cents.
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16: While most of the focus has been on Mitchell Moses' bid to be fit for Origin 2, there's another blue under an injury cloud. Centre Casey McLean is yet to train with the team as he strives to overcome an ankle complaint. Hooker Abbey

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2: Hunters Hill, a two-car crash westbound on Glades Hill Road just past Burns Bay Road, which is heavy for the off-ramp, queuing off Victoria Road out of Huntley's Point, and also delays on Ride Road southbound from near Joey's. At Lansdowne, a crash on the Hume Highway. It's westbound near Quest Avenue. At Horsley Park, a truck broken down eastbound on the Horsley Drive. That's just past the M7. M4 has delays from Homebush Bay Drive into the tunnel following an earlier crash. Earlier crash at Sutherland on the Grand Parade. Delays back over the Warrinora Bridge onto the Bangor Bypass and Rouse Hill. Windsor Road's crawling. 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
5: Partly cloudy with possible showers at times, light winds, top of 21 degrees on the coast and in the west. Early fog clearing to a partly cloudy day tomorrow, showers increasing over Sunday, a shower or two Monday, partly cloudy Tuesday, Wednesday. Right now, 16 degrees in town, humidity 86%, 15 degrees at Bankstown, 14 at Campbelltown, 16 Lucas Heights, Penrith and Terry Hills. I'm Josh Bryant. 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
6: Well, the Fire the Leica campaign is continuing to soar. It's now approaching $3 million. $3 million has been donated to One Nation to help get rid of Anthony Albanese. Mind you, the Prime Minister's doubting all of this. Have a listen to Anthony Albanese when he was asked about it.
8: She says that she smashed him in the fundraising race, though. She raised more than $1 million yesterday.
9: What evidence is there?
6: What evidence is there? Well, I'll get to that in a moment, PM. When you have a look at the donation tracker, it's heading towards $3 million now. The first billboards attacking the PM have been rolled out. A truck has been spotted driving through Anthony Albanese's electorate in Marrickville. It's got a massive picture of the PM and it reads, Stop Labor, Fire the Liar, Donate Now. And yes, questions have been asked about these donations. So what did One Nation do? They brought in an independent auditor to address any concerns. And the auditor has confirmed, and I quote, the fundraising total only indicates successfully received and validated donation payments. So Pauline Hanson says it proves that everything is ridgy-didge. 28,000 people donated in the first 24 hours. Each of them tipped in on average $59. And the PM's refusing to reveal how much his campaign to stop One Nation has raised, probably because he'd be too embarrassed to reveal the answer. The ALP's been asking donors for $27 each, but we don't know how much money they've received, and they all seem a little bit rattled.

0: Michael says, I've happily donated. Daniel says, it's not stopping. It just keeps on climbing higher. Gabrielle says, the best $60 I've spent. Donna says, so how do we actually fire the liar and call an election? And you can tell that people are rattled. Jim Chalmers is now getting personal on Angus Taylor and Pauline Hanson. On Angus Taylor, the treasurer says he was born already at the top of the ladder. And on Pauline Hanson, he says, unlike One Nation, we vote the way workers need us to vote, not the way Gina Rinehart tells us to. Jim, it's not Gina Rinehart tipping in all the money, mate. I know she's donated a plane to Pauline Hanson, but these people who've donated to One Nation this week, they're ordinary Aussies. They're taxpayers. They're the people you're supposed to be representing and helping. And they're trying to send you a message.
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0: 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Phone them 131806. Now, this is concerning. A man has been charged after allegedly sending offensive emails to a witness who appeared at a royal commission. According to police, three emails have been sent to a victim of the Bondi Beach terror attack. The messages are allegedly linked to a 59-year-old man. Federal police have executed a search warrant. Officers have seized a number of electronic devices and two prohibited weapons. The Australian Federal Police says right-wing literature and instructions on making explosives have also been seized for further examination. The man's now been hit with multiple charges, four counts of using a carriage service to menace or harass or cause offence, one count of intimidating a witness, two counts of possessing a prohibited weapon. He's now before the courts. If convicted, he faces prison time.
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2: Parramatta, a motorbike crash on Church Street near Boundary Street. At Hunters Hill, two car accident on Glades Hill Road. It's westbound just past Burns Bay Road. Really heavy traffic for it for the off-ramp for Burns Bay Road. They had to skew back onto Victoria Road at Huntley's Point. There's also delays from Joey's on Ride Road southbound. At Lansdowne, the Hume Highway car park west due to a crash just after the Meccano set at Quest Avenue. Horsley Park, a truck stopped with a couple of flat tyres. It's eastbound on the Horsley Drive. It hit debris on the M7. It's just past the M7 in lane 1. This is Real Bottom on Sydney's 2GB.
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1: Ben Fordham Live. 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
0: You're going to find out in just a moment how you can win $1,000 worth of live. Like dog food. That's not one for Mark Levy, though. You don't have a dog, do you, Levy?
12: No, I'd love a dog. You want a cat? I'll swap you.
0: You've got Kevin the cat.
12: Kevin the cat. I'll have Roger the dog.
0: Yeah, Roger the dog, I think, might be a bit more fun than Kevin the cat. Or is Kevin fun?
12: Well, I've said this before, Ben. My issue with cats is they only want to know you when they want something, like food and water. Whereas dogs are just loyal, mate. I love dogs.
0: Well, there's now a push on in the Fordham household to get a cat, too.
12: Oh. That could prove some problems.
0: Yeah, just don't know whether we're ready for that just yet. What are you doing after nine?
12: Mate, I've got some music royalty coming into the studio today. Kate Sobrano.
0: Oh, I saw that.
12: She was inducted into the ARIA Hall of Fame last night. So we're going to celebrate Kate's career, and she's obviously very popular to all of our listeners. And another couple of guests coming into the studio. I love this story. Obviously, motor neurone disease is in the news a lot lately, Ben, for obvious reasons. The passing of Neil Danaher and the diagnosis for Jai Arrow. Well, there's a grandfather and his grandson who are going to be riding from broom to barrel to raise money for research into motor neurone disease. And the boys are going to join me in the studio for a chat. How good?
0: There are so many good cases out there when it comes to motor neurone disease of people, you know, getting out and about and giving themselves challenges. Once upon a time, no one was talking about MND.
12: Yeah, and it started, you know, on the morning show. Ray was talking about it a lot and spoke to Professor Dominic Rowe, who dropped a little F-bomb on the air with me the other day, which was amazing. He said, am I allowed to say this word? And then he said it anyway. That's how much money we've got to raise. You know, what ton of money. So thank you, Professor. But look, it's so heartbreaking to watch people deteriorate with MND. A dear friend of mine, Christy, lost her father to it. So I've seen it firsthand. It's just awful. So we've got to keep raising as much money as we can to hopefully one day find a cure.
0: We'll be listening.
12: Thanks, Benny.
0: Mark Levy, and listen out this morning on Mornings for Kate Sobrano. Now, we've got an exciting competition kicking off next week. It's thanks to our friends at Leica. You have the chance to win $1,000 worth of dog food. $1,000. It kicks off on Monday. And all you have to do is head to 2GB.com, tell us in 50 words or fewer why your dog deserves Leica. And we're going to be selecting two lucky winners. Now, Cam Luby from Leica is on the line right now. He's the boss. G'day, Cam.
13: How are you, Ben?
0: How are you, mate?
13: I'm really well. How are you?
0: Thank you very much for sharing this great prize with our listeners. You've had a great response after advertising on 2GB, I hear.
13: We've had a fantastic response. A lot of people have reached out to us. A lot of people are excited. A lot of people see the great health outcomes in their dogs. So we're just really proud to partner with you on this.
0: Okay, so this kicks off on Monday and it goes to Thursday the 25th of June at 9 a.m. So all the details will be up on 2GB.com. And we had another competition where we were encouraging people to send in their photos and videos of their pets. And, well, look, we received so many entries, and it worked really well. It became very hard for Cam and the team at Leica to choose between the cute dogs, right, Cam? So this way, all you have to do is tell us in 50 words or fewer why your dog deserves Leica, and you could win $1,000 worth of dog food. How far will $1,000 worth of dog food go?
13: Well, it depends on the size of your dog. So if you live in an apartment and you've got a little chihuahua that fits on a coaster, then you're going to be good for a very long time. Or if you've accidentally bought a horse, then you'll be good for probably 2 or 3 months. So we tailor all the meals to the dog size that you have, the breed, the age, all that kind of thing. We make a recommendation to you. You can then choose what's right for you if you want to feed more or less, or you can choose the meals, all that kind of thing. But $1,000 is going to go a long way, and you're going to see a really great health outcome in your dog.
0: Great to hear, mate. Thanks so much for your support.
13: Love it. Thanks, Ben.
0: Cam Luby from Leica. The competition starts on Monday. So your chance to win $1,000 worth of dog food here on 2GB.
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0: There's some research out today about kids and social media. Parents are being warned about the links between online activity and mental health issues. Teens who use social media for more than 2 hours a day are more likely to experience depression. That's compared to teens who spend less than an hour per day online. The Murdoch Children's Research Institute has analysed social media use and mental health outcomes for more than 1,000 children. They've been tracked between 2015 and 2021. Researchers noticed a link between the length of time the teens spend on social media and increased risk when it comes to poor well-being. Young adolescent girls between 12 and 13 experience the worst effects. More than 2 hours on social media equates to 11 additional cases of depression for every 100 young women. And this is one of the world's most detailed studies. Professor Susan Sawyer is one of the leading researchers. She's told the Daily Telegraph, one of the important messages out of this study is really thinking about how we support parents to take on a stronger stance with their children in relation to their safety. Well, it's pretty clear. We know the longer the amount of time kids are staring at screens and scrolling, and let me broaden that beyond kids and say the same rule applies to all of us. The more time we spend on our phones, the more question marks we're going to have in our own heads about our lives. Is that a fair summary? Am I simplifying it too much? I think that people tend to find themselves dealing with the black dog more when they're doom scrolling, just looking at other people's lives constantly instead of getting out there and living your own. Now, Denise is going to be living it up because there's a big birthday happening in Denise's household involving Phil. Hello, Denise.
16: Hi, Ben. How are you?
0: Good. Is Phil having a birthday?
16: Yes, it's on Sunday. It's his big 70th. He doesn't really listen on the weekends much, so I want to do it now for him.
0: Well, we'll get in early for him. Hey, Phil, happy birthday, mate.
17: Happy birthday to you. Happy birthday to you. Happy birthday.
0: And also this one, Lucy says, can you please wish my husband David a happy birthday for tomorrow? He loves the show. Happy birthday, David. Now, this is interesting. We had Hugh Marks in the studio earlier, the managing director of the ABC. We love a conspiracy theory. Jeff says, hi, Ben. I think the interview with the MD of the ABC went very well. In fact, too well. It felt scripted to me. The guy had an answer for everything without bungling any point. I'll bet this comment doesn't go to air. So let's unpack that. Well, the comment has gone to air. It felt scripted to me. Well, look, I did script a number of my questions. I wrote them yesterday. But obviously, Hugh Marks didn't know what I was going to be asking. And when you say the guy had an answer for everything without bungling any point, it sounds like you're giving him a rap.
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2: At Gilead, we had a motorcyclist lose control earlier on a muddy section of Appin Road. They've still been cleaning that mud up and there's 4.5 k's of heavy delays as you come out of Appin northbound via Appin Road. Hunters Hill just reopened lanes on Gladesville Road near Burns Bay Road after an earlier crash, but significant delays, including on Victoria Road through Gladesville from near Gladesville Hospital. Also, the M4 tunnel speed down to 40 for a broken down truck, city van, heavy traffic from Homebush Bay Drive, Lansdowne, a crash westbound on the Hume Highway, and the Bangle Bypass onto the Warrinora Bridge, so heavy. This is Will Bottom on 2GB.
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21: Ben Fordham Live. 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
0: Thank you very much for joining us today. Just on the situation we told you about earlier in Waterloo, police have now responded to us. They say at 7am on Thursday, officers responded to an unauthorised protest in Waterloo. The crowd was directed to move from the road. However, a 33-year-old man did not comply. He was arrested and taken to Mascot Police Station, issued with a court attendance notice for failing to comply with the directions of a police officer. He'll appear before Downing Centre local court on Monday, July 20. Well, with the demolition to begin at 9am, we'll see whether more arrests are coming. And we're getting some info about a suspicious fire in Sydney Southwest. This is coming to us from Rory Williams at the Daily Telegraph. We've told you about this house fire in Guildford West that occurred just after 1 o'clock this morning. Police say it's been deliberately lit, and officers have located empty fuel cans and gas bottles at the scene. The home is currently unoccupied, but police say two people were seen at the home immediately before the fire started. Now, Rory Williams is reporting in the Telegraph, the house that's been set alight is where Isaiah Utai had lived in the past. Now, he's the son of the former rugby league star Matt Utai, who was shot earlier this year. His son is allegedly part of the Coconut Cartel, and he's been targeted in the past over his alleged links to Sydney's underworld. So police are currently investigating the incident. You can read more up on the Daily Telegraph website, dailytelegraph.com.au, and anyone with information about this morning's fire is urged to contact Crime Stoppers, the number 1-800-333-000. T says, great show, Ben. Well, thank you very much, T. We enjoy bringing it to you. Sydney's weather, partly cloudy. The medium chance of showers mid-morning. 15 degrees at the moment, a top of 21. And then looking ahead, Saturday, partly cloudy on the coast, a top of 22. Mostly sunny in the west, 23. And then on Sunday, showers increasing and tops of 22 degrees. And that's our show for today and our last for this week. Highlights are up on 2GB.com and also you can follow our podcast. We have podcasts that come out over the course of Saturday and Sunday too. My thanks to the 2GB Breakfast team led by Sienna Williams, our executive producer, Spiro Christopoulos, Lucy Borg, Riley Mullins, Maddie Warden. Thanks to Will Jeffries, Mark Churches in the digital department, our night editors, Kitty Masters, Darcy Richardson and Camilla Bailey. And thanks to you for listening. And we will be back on Monday to do it all again. Have a great weekend and bye-bye.
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3: It's 9 o'clock. Good morning. I'm Josh Bryant. Police are searching for a woman's body after an alleged kidnapping in Sydney's northwest. Dusty Fitzpatrick has more.
4: An investigation began when the woman's car was found empty at Winston Hills a day after the 58-year-old was last in contact with her family. Following inquiries, detectives arrested a 33-year-old man along a fire trail in bushland on the state's south coast. He's been charged with murder and is due to face court today. The woman's body hasn't been located. Dusty Fitzpatrick, Sydney.
3: An investigation is underway after a home was set alight in Sydney southwest. A number of empty fuel cans and gas bottles were found inside the vacant Guildford West property. Officers say the home has previously been the target of arson attacks and shootings. A couple's been rescued after their car plunged into the backyard pool of a home in Sydney South. The man and woman in their 80s were saved by the owners of the Grays Point home. These people say everyone acted quickly to help the pair.
22: I just heard this almighty huge bang, like, you know, like a huge, like an explosion of some sort. And all I kept thinking was, oh my God, my caravan.
23: And the car was sinking pretty quickly, so we just, a couple of neighbours and I just grabbed the car.
3: The US president says a deal to end the conflict in the Middle East could be signed off in the next couple of days. Donald Trump has called off more strikes on Iran after claiming final points for the deal had been in concept and great detail approved. But Nine's US correspondent Reid Butler says Tehran is playing down the talk.
24: Iran is saying that nothing's been finalized, but they're looking very closely at the agreement. But it's, till something is signed, then we just don't know what's going to happen because it just changes hour by hour.
3: The Australian Defence Minister's trip to England has been thrown a curveball following the resignation of his British counterpart. UK Defence Secretary John Healey has quit over military spending cuts just hours before he and Richard Marles were scheduled to meet. A study has found teenagers using social media for more than 2 hours a day are at an increased risk of having poor mental health. The Murdoch Children's Research Institute tracked more than 1,000 children over a decade as they were growing up. And a survey suggests a crowded curriculum and a lack of guidance is leaving teachers less confident to tackle contemporary issues in the classroom. The Rule of Law Education Centre Sally Layson says change is needed to protect future social cohesion.
25: A lot of this can be helped through a policy. So the governments nationally and also the state education bodies can really prioritise debate-based education in the classroom.
3: In finance, the Dow Jones is up 929 points at the close, the NASDAQ up 640, one Aussie dollar buying 70.5 US cents.
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26: South Sydney has hammered Brisbane 48-6 during an emotional night at Accor Stadium. Jai Arrow was given a guard of honour by his former clubs before ringing the South Sydney Foundation bell before kickoff. Rabbit 5'8", Cody Walker says Jai has handled his MND diagnosis like a champion.
27: All the boys still putting shit on him, all that sort of stuff. It's hasn't wavered from him, but I think that's what he needs as well. Like, he needs a bit of normality in his life at the moment.
26: The FIFA World Cup has begun with a 2-0 win for Mexico over South Africa. South Korea and Czechia will meet this afternoon. Kayleigh McEwen has won the women's 200-metre backstroke at the Aussie Swimming Trials ahead of Iona Anderson. Kyle Chalmers securing his spot at the Comm Games by winning the men's 100-metre freestyle. And Brumbies head coach Stephen Larkin will coach Australia A this year. That's sport. I'm Mike Pearsall.
3: It's 9:04. That's the latest news and sport.
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2: Lansdowne, earlier crash with heavy delays on the Hume Highway. That's westbound at Quest Avenue. It's got heavy traffic coming out of Bass Hill. At Mass, got a breakdown on General Holmes Drive, southbound past Foreshore Road, aiming at the airport tunnel. Hunters Hill, still delays on Burns Bay Road and Gladesville Road following an earlier crash. The M4 slowing citybound through Homebush into the M4 tunnel. It's a broken down truck with a reduced speed of 40. At Glenwood, a breakdown on Old Windsor Road, southbound at Memorial Avenue, and heavy traffic north of Appin into Gilead. There's a mud spill following an earlier motorbike crash on Appin Road. This is Will Bottom, 2GB.
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3: Partly cloudy with a chance of showers at times, light winds, top of 21 degrees on the coast and in the west. Early fog clearing to a partly cloudy day tomorrow, showers increasing on Sunday, a shower or two for Monday, then clearing to partly cloudy conditions Tuesday, Wednesday, Thursday. Right now, 16 degrees in town, humidity 86%, 16 at Bankstown, Penrith and Terry Hills, 14 at Campbelltown. I'm Josh Bryant. 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
12: A very good morning to you and happy Friday. It's the 12th of June. I'm Mark Levy. Welcome to Mornings as we broadcast in Sydney, Canberra and across Australia on the 2GB app. Coming up on the show today, are they real? The Prime Minister questioning the donations made to One Nation. Has a deal been done? The US calls off the planned strikes on Iran. And is it worth it? Investment in renewables drives down productivity. While in sport, we've got the World Cup, State of Origin, NRL, AFL, so the footy codes in full swing. Quick look at Sydney's weather, rain, hail or shine. NRMA will be there to help when unexpected weather comes your way. NRMA Insurance, a help company. We're in for a shower or two today with a top of 21 in the city, the same out west. The Bureau forecasting some wet weather across the weekend. While in Canberra, for our 2CC listeners, morning fog then developing into a nice sunny day with a high of 17 degrees. As always, love to hear from you for the end of the working week. The number to call, 131873. You can email me at 2gb.com and you can text me 0460 873 873. Well, gee, there's plenty of excitement at the moment, isn't there, with the FIFA World Cup underway. The Socceroos launched their campaign on Sunday, and I just want to promote the fact that the New South Wales government and some of the local councils have set up these live sites across Sydney for fans to cheer on the Australian team as they attempt to upset the rest of the world, starting with Turkey at 2 o'clock on Sunday. We'll obviously keep you across the results over the next 6 weeks. And I also wanted to start the show this morning by acknowledging the emotional scenes at a Core Stadium last night as the South Sydney Rabbitohs and the Brisbane Broncos honoured Jai Arrow ahead of that NRL game. There wasn't a dry eye in the stadium. I'll admit I shed a few tears at home just watching on the telly. As you know, the 30-year-old has been diagnosed with MND, and if you heard his interview with Danica Mason before kickoff, it really is quite confronting. He was holding his little girl as the two teams made a guard of honour. Jai was then invited to ring the Rabbitohs legacy bell. And, you know, I was thinking last night while I was sitting there watching the footy, life can be extremely cruel sometimes, can't it? But we as a rugby league fraternity will do whatever it takes to support Jai, his partner, and their little girl through his battle with MND. So, Jai, if you're listening this morning, mate, we're all thinking of you and we're right behind you as well. And look, given it is a Friday, I made mention of this with Ben this morning. We're going to have some music royalty in the studio here this morning. That's right, Kate Sobrano, off the back of her induction into the ARIA Hall of Fame. She's been entertaining crowds for decades, and she was inducted last night alongside Jenny Morris, Vicar and Linda, Spiderbait the Living End and the late Gurumal. So we'll reflect on Kate's incredible career and talk about some of the memorable moments she's had on stage, including last night when her daughter Gypsy Lee joined her to sing one of her hit songs, Brave. So looking forward to catching up with Kate Sobrano later this morning. In the meantime, let's get stuck into the news of the day, shall we? And there's a front page of the Telegraph today around, you know, get cash for vote scam, which is something we've all known about. But I know Jason Morrison has gone into it in chapter and verse this morning. And donations have certainly been the story of the week, especially for Pauline Hanson and One Nation. And if you look at the latest polling, they aren't just on the rise, One Nation. They have effectively become the most potent force in the country. Frustrated, hard-working Australians, people who are sick to death of the political games in Canberra, they're doing something they really do. They're putting their money where their mouth is and pledging massive financial support to One Nation. The target? Funding a nationwide Fire the Liar campaign. The result? Over $2 million, nearly $3 million, raised in just, what, 48 hours? Unbelievable. Whether you support Pauline Hanson or not, there's simply no denying at all that this is one of the most astonishing, explosive fundraising efforts we have ever witnessed in Australian political history. So just think about your own wallet for a second. I was thinking about this driving in this morning. Would you hand over your hard-earned cash to a political party? Probably not. Yet One Nation has raked in nearly $3 million and counting. Normally you'd look at a number like that and say, can't believe it. But this time I can, because Australians are desperate for change. This fundraising blitz underscores what we have been saying for years. The forgotten taxpayers of this great country are demanding a real alternative to a detached political class. We're talking about elected officials who spend their entire political lives protecting their own careers instead of doing what is right for the nation. We pay these people to represent us. Instead, they're too busy securing their own seats for the next election cycle to bother formulating a long-term vision for the next 10, 20, 50, 100 years. It stinks. It stinks. You know, while they scramble to survive the next polling cycle, they continue to bill the taxpayer for business class flights and chauffeur-driven cars, and who picks up the tab? Oh, that's right, you and me. All the while, millions of Aussies are drowning in a cost-of-living crisis, families can't afford to turn the heater on this winter, and our national standard of living has plummeted to the worst in the OECD. Yet just yesterday, the Health Minister, Mark Butler, declared on the 2GB morning show that Anthony Albanese is a great Prime Minister who's doing a good job. Really? Has the Health Minister actually stepped inside a local pub lately? I was at one last night. No fewer than 10 people stopped me to say, Mark, please keep ripping into Albo. He is destroying this country. So if that's the feedback at a suburban local club or pub, imagine the reception waiting for these Labor ministers if they ever left their inner city bubbles. I have never sensed this level of raw anger and animosity toward a sitting government. It's fueled by the budget, by economic pain, and above all, by the lies. Australians already harbour a deep resentment toward our politicians. But that resentment turns to pure hatred when they are blatantly lied to, especially when the bloke pulling the wool over their eyes is the Prime Minister himself. And the irony here is unescapable. Anthony Albanese has earned the title of the liar in the lodge, and the public is ready to fire the liar. And you would think the Prime Minister would be deeply alarmed by a minor party raising millions of dollars in a couple of days, especially after the ALP explicitly begged its own base for $27 donations, specifically to stop Pauline Hanson. But, oh no, not Albo. Mr. Albanese didn't react with curiosity, let alone humility, yesterday afternoon when he was asked. He met the news with a petulant, eye-rolling dismissal. When asked about the $2 million raised by Pauline Hanson and One Nation, the Prime Minister smugly sneered, "Did she though? And what evidence is there?" Imagine having the audacity to suggest someone else is fabricating the truth when you've broken promise after promise after promise to the Australian people. Well, Prime Minister, my listeners have been flooding my inbox with their donation receipts. If Albo thinks these numbers are bogus, he's in for a rude shock. The hypocrisy is breathtaking. I mean, the PM demands evidence from One Nation, who, by the way, have already engaged a forensic auditor to verify every single cent. Yet he aggressively refuses to disclose how much money Labor's own donation drive dragged in this week. It's total radio silence and deflection from the government. The double standard would be a joke if the stakes weren't so high. Fancy Albo lecturing anyone about evidence and substance. If voters have enthusiastically rallied around the cry to fire the liar, it isn't because of a clever marketing slogan. It's because the Australian public has a long memory. This is a Prime Minister who stood before the cameras time and time again, looking aspirational Aussies dead in the eye, giving ironclad, unequivocal guarantees that Labor would never touch CGT and negative gearing. Well, we now know that was complete and utter garbage. Prime Minister, when you spend months promising safety for people's investments only to pull a shameless switch the moment it suits you politically, you don't get to act shocked when the public brands you a liar. And you certainly don't get to act surprised when the electorate funds a massive war chest to plaster that title across the country. This $2 million splurge, nearly $3 million, isn't political trickery. It's the sound of the forgotten Australian screaming. It represents the quiet fury of thousands of citizens who are completely fed up with a detached elite that treats broken promises like minor paperwork errors. When a giant billboard reading "Fire the Liar" rolls through Marrickville, deep in the heart of Mr. Albanese's own inner city electorate, it signals that the rage has officially arrived at his doorstep. This week's polling should have absolutely terrified the major parties, which explains why the Prime Minister is reacting with such defensive arrogance. He thinks he can patronise the media and dismiss the genuine sacrifices of ordinary voters, but the public's already done the math. If you build a government on a foundation of broken promises, don't be surprised when the electorate funds the campaign to evict you from the lodge. What did you make of the reaction yesterday from the Prime Minister? I couldn't believe it. What do you make of the $2 million, $3 million donations? Well, have they really got them? Are they real? Like, please. Unbelievable. So, jump on the line, have your say about that this morning. I found it interesting. I'm sitting there last night doing some work and I heard that and I thought, what? So I'm sure it'll garner a response this morning on 131873. Now look, from that we go to the front page of the telly and Jason Morrison is reporting it's the story that no one in politics wants us to write, reinforcing the great Australian phase. It's only a rort if you're not in on it. Now look, we all know that this has been going on, but when you pick up the paper and you read about it and you put some numbers to it, you think, wow. So in the last 3 years, with very little fanfare, political parties have shared in more than $210 million in taxpayer handouts through arrangements we've dubbed cash for votes, writes Jason. The details and dollar figures are closely guarded through complex reporting systems, but one thing is certain, everyone in Australian politics ends up a winner. Cash for votes is exactly as it sounds. Each time you vote, you're putting money into the pocket of the party or candidate you put a one next to on the ballot paper. In a country with compulsory voting, it's a massive money spinner, earning political parties $3.49 for each federal vote. A Telegraph analysis of electoral funding payments and special arrangements with the major parties across Australia, which are all completely legal, reveals the largest beneficiary is Labor, but the Liberals are close behind. And despite their righteousness about political donations, the Greens also do very well out of these arrangements, to the tune of many millions, often doing far better than the National Party. Even the Teals and One Nation collectively bank millions. Yet no one talks about it. But the cash grab doesn't stop on election night. In New South Wales, taxpayers also fund an administration fund, a vague grant that sends multi-million dollar checks to the major parties every 3 months just to run their offices between elections. Independent MPs can get up to $291,000 a year from this fund on top of their normal salaries. Worst of all, this political welfare never goes down. You see, it rises automatically with inflation every year. Through every budget cut, through every economic downturn and tough financial time for the rest of us, these politicians have never once voted to cut their own taxpayer-funded allowance. We were told that using public money to fund elections would stop corrupt corporate donations. Instead, it's just become a permanent way for politicians to protect themselves using our money. Well, I would have thought Australians don't mind paying taxes for hospital roads or schools, but we should object to paying for the ads and political campaigns of a group that is completely out of touch with the real world. How do you feel about bankrolling these political parties? Jump on the line, let me know this morning on 131873. Now, a few other stories to mention off the top of the show today. Gee, there are a fair few to get through, so it's going to be a busy 3 hours. The AFR, the Financial Review, reporting the government is considering a partial backdown on next week's two-day Senate inquiry into the budget after it was accused of a whitewash for denying key critics of the budget the right to appear as witnesses. So looks like Labor's now going to invite them to attend. I've been sitting in the office watching all of the latest developments from the Middle East, and what I can tell you is that the US President Donald Trump says there's a deal on the table to end the war with Iran, and he's cancelled the strikes on Iran that were set down for today. Mr. Trump says the final details will come in the next few days. Things aren't set in stone, though. Iran says it's yet to make a final decision on the proposed agreement. And not everyone's across the proposal. The Israeli Prime Minister Benjamin Netanyahu has admitted he wasn't told ahead of time that Donald Trump was going to announce a deal. The pair have spoken, though, with Mr. Netanyahu, thanking President Trump for his work on the Memorandum of Understanding. So I'm sure there will be a few more twists and turns to come on that. I spent a few hours yesterday reading the culture review into the New South Wales Police Force, and I note that Karen Webb, the former commissioner, has broken her silence in the Herald today to warn the cops have turned a blind eye to insidious behaviour in its ranks for years. So I'll tell you what I made of the report a little later in the show. I've made a few notes that I'll share with you later in the program. Speaking of police, the body of a 58-year-old woman who went missing earlier this week from Winston Hills has been found, and a 33-year-old man has been charged with kidnapping and murder. He was arrested on a fire trail about 20 k's from Nowra. Police will speak to the media about that story at about 10 o'clock. Chris Bowen's back in the news today, so I'll let you know what that's all about. It's to do with some comments and warnings from the Productivity Commission. In fact, let me give it to you now. So the Productivity Commission has declared our falling productivity levels have been driven down by the replacement of coal-fired power plants with billions of dollars in renewable energy projects. Now, I'd love for Bobo, the energy minister, to stand there and explain today what his response is to this, but where do you think Chris Bowen is? Oh, that's right, he's overseas. He's overseas with the UN's top climate official, spruiking how good renewables are and the fact that we need even more renewables around the world. So we'll go into that in chapter and verse for you. And I heard Ben mention this really interesting study out today from the Murdoch Children's Research Institute, which has found teenagers who use social media for more than 2 hours a day are significantly more likely to experience depression and poor well-being than those who spend less than an hour on the social media platforms. Young adolescent girls experience the most ill effects, with more than 2 hours on social media equating to 11 additional cases of depression for every 100 teens. So there's further proof about the dangers of social media. Now we turn to sport. I touched on the emotional scenes last night at a Coors Stadium. On the field, though, the South Sydney Rabbitohs, they played well for Jai Arrow, didn't they? They put in a ripper of a performance to beat the Brisbane Broncos. And look, I know the Broncos are missing their origin players, but they were poor again, proving that they've got to dig themselves out of this hole they're in at the moment. And listening to a few of the rugby league experts, they're saying that the premiership defence is all but over. I'll be back tonight from 7 with the Continuous Call team to broadcast the game between the Dolphins and the Roosters from Suncorp Stadium. The Queensland team out to make it 6 wins in a row. The Chooks missing 7 players to origin duty. As for the origin news, well, the New South Wales team doctor's in the paper today declaring that Mitchell Moses is well and truly on track to play in game 2. So that's good news for the Blues. They're going to fly down to Melbourne after training tomorrow. And speaking of Melbourne, I note the Storm chairman, Matt Tripp, has revealed Billy Slater, the Queensland coach, is a part of the succession plan to replace Craig Bellamy. So we'll wait and see what happens there. AFL last night, the Adelaide Crows enjoyed a 57-point win over the Western Bulldogs. Geelong at home to the Gold Coast tonight. The Swans are on the road tomorrow against Port Adelaide. The Giants are up against St Kilda on Sunday at Marvel Stadium. FIFA World Cup this morning, there were 3 red cards, but Mexico did enough to beat South Africa 2-0. South Korea takes on Czechia at midday. There are 48 countries involved, 104 games across 6 weeks. And the Socceroos, good luck to them. 2 o'clock Sunday, they take on Turkey. We've got Super Rugby semi-finals this weekend. You'll be able to see them on Stan Sport. Sydney Derby on Sunday in Super Netball. And the boys from Betta will be here in the final hour to run through the footy tips. And we'll hopefully find a winner on the races tomorrow. Sydney meeting, I think, is Rosehill Gardens. And the Queensland meeting, it's the big one at Eagle Farm, the running of the Stradbroke Handicap. So there's plenty for us to talk about this morning. 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Kingsley's going to kick us off at Manly. Kingsley, good morning to you.
7: Yeah, hi, Mark. How are you, mate?
12: Really well, thank you, buddy.
7: Good, thank you. Just wanted to firstly say, look, a great show. I think you've got a really good understanding of what people are feeling out there at the moment. I think your finger's right on the pulse.
12: Thank you, mate.
7: I think people have had a gutful.
12: Thank you.
7: With it, and it is time for a change, and that my political views are certainly changing at the moment. It has been very disappointing with the way people have conducted themselves, and I think that the Australian way has got to come back.
12: So, you Kingsley, do I take from that that you've been a rusted-on Liberal supporter and you're starting to think about your other options that are on the table?
7: Yeah. Absolutely. I just think that and us rusted on Liberals, you know, we've been very proud of that. But I think that the
12: we've lost you, Kingsley. We've lost you, mate. Just when you were getting to the good part, we've lost you. I'm sorry, Kingsley, but mate, thanks for calling in on this Friday. I think your phone might have died or it might have switched over, but thank you for calling through. He echoes what a lot of the Liberal supporters write to me and say. They say, you know, Mark, we've voted Liberal all our lives, but it's not just a Liberal problem. It's not just a Nationals problem. It's not just a Labor problem. It's a major party problem. The political games. People are just sick and tired of it. They're over it. Tom's at Quakers Hill. Morning, Tom.
8: Good morning, Mike. How are you?
12: Good, buddy.
8: That's good. You mentioned major parties. It's a bit like a tag team, wrestling tag team. You know, Labor take your turn, Liberal take your turn. That's what it seems to be like, what you just mentioned.
12: Hmm.
8: Anyway, the reason why I called is what's being waged and has been for a long time is what's known as an information war. Now, historically, Adolf Hitler's propaganda minister, Joseph Goebbels, stated in words along these lines, if you repeat a lie often enough, it becomes a truth. Well, somebody has a tendency to repeat lies like I have never, ever encountered in my entire life. Mm. And that's what's changed the ballpark, so to speak. The other thing, too, is in relation to policing social media, yes, sure, child safety is primary, absolutely, but what's going on is that when you have adults who've had, you know, social media accounts for, well, 1.5 decades, 2 decades, or whatnot, that then require you to upload a digital ID. Well, hang on a minute. That's a bit strange. And it is about information control. And, and that's the thing. So basically denying voice. They speak about voice, but they're denying voice as well. Yeah. So very, very, look, it's gaslight on turbo, on steroids. I have never, ever come across this level of multi-tiered, I don't know, targeting of Australian.
12: Yeah. Tom, it's, mate, it's a great call for a Friday morning, and I thank you for making it. You know, just on the whole lying thing, right, you know, we call it lies. The Albanese government says, oh, we changed our position. I was talking to my mum the other day. She rang me about something, and we were just chatting about other things, politics and everything else. And she listens to the program, and she said, remember when you used to tell me lies as a kid and I used to get upset? Well, why is anybody surprised in this country that people are angry and upset with the government when they have blatantly lied to us? Not once, not twice, but over 50 times. You know, any parent does not like being lied to by their children. Nobody likes being lied to. But when the Prime Minister of this country, who was held to a higher account because of the position that he finds himself in, looks down the barrel of the camera and blatantly lies to the Australian people, what does he expect? Good on you, Tom. Great call. Let me get back to Kingsley. I think we've tidied up his line. I want to hear what his final point was. Sorry, Kingsley, we lost you there for a sec, mate.
9: Thanks, Mark. Jeez, mate, you're making me feel very important.
12: You are important. You're one of our listeners and you're very important.
9: Yeah, no, I think that that we've had a gutful, as I said, and I think at the end of the day, I feel that people just want people to be really straight. They want it straight. They want it plain. They want people to really know that when they say something, they mean it.
12: Yeah.
9: And the Aussies out there work bloody hard, excuse the language. They work very hard for their money. And it is time for a change.
12: Yeah, well said, Kingsley. Hey, have a great weekend, mate, and thanks for listening to us on the morning show. And, you know, I work hard, and I've got the courage and my convictions to sit behind this microphone every morning and whatever day that I'm on the radio, and I think you've probably come to realise that I genuinely believe and mean what I say. I put in the homework to get on air and give you my thoughts on things. Am I always right? Probably not. But I put in the homework to form my opinion and share it with you. And the beauty about living in the democracy that we live in is that you have an opportunity to debate me on my viewpoint. You also have an opportunity to call through and share your view like those two gentlemen have done this morning. So it's really, really important. And I think it's never been more important, especially over the next 2 years, for hardworking Australians to express how they're feeling in our major parties. And while, yes, there's a lot of support going the way of One Nation, that support is being garnered through a anger and frustration for the major parties, be it Labor and the Coalition. We'll take a break at right on 9:30 and come back with plenty more.
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2: Rouse Hill, very slow on Windsor Road, southbound from Annengrove Road towards Myland Road, and also heavy northbound lanes past Schofields Road and past Commercial Road. We have delays continuing for the Bengal Bypass onto the Warrinora Bridge and into Sutherland, which is due to an earlier crash on the Grand Parade now cleared. From the Gladesville Bridge, Victoria Road, very slow through Jamoyne, citybound past Lyons Road and onwards towards the Iron Cove Bridge. City Westlink struggling after Haverfield Rowers through Leichhardt past Balmain Road, and the Hume Highway picking up speed through Lansdowne but still slowing westbound. This is Robottom on Tissue B.
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2: 131873, the number of 25 to 10. Look, coming up this morning, I want to catch up with the Nationals leader in New South Wales, Gurmesh Singh, because the Nats have announced plans to put more funding into the regions. And I'm keen to find out how the Nationals leader thinks the state opposition is doing. There's a fairly critical editorial today in the Telegraph by James O'Doherty on Kelly Sloan, the Liberal leader in New South Wales. So we'll get some reaction from Gurmesh Singh on that. I touched on the fact Kate Sobrano is going to be in the studio. She was inducted into the ARIA Hall of Fame at a special event last night and even shared a special moment with her daughter on stage. And in the final hour of the show, I can't wait to meet these guys, Bob and his grandson Tom, who are embarking on a crazy bike ride from Broome to Bowral to raise money for motor neurone disease. And as Ben said this morning when I made mention of this, there's so many people doing inspirational, incredible things to raise money for charities and medical research. And I think Bob and Tom are certainly up there as two of those incredible people. So I'll introduce you to Bob and Tom a little later in the show. In the meantime, we've been telling you about the Australian Sports Tours tour to Las Vegas. And I was lucky enough to meet so many of our 2GB listeners that came along to Vegas earlier this year. And today's a really exciting day because all of the travel packages go on sale. So I want you to get in quick so you don't miss out and take advantage of these sensational deals, because the NRL 2027 season launch in Vegas is going to be huge. Melbourne, West Tigers, Parramatta, the Gold Coast, they're all going to be on the plane, and so will we. The only thing missing is you. You can book now with Australian Sports Tours and join me and members of the Continuous Call team in Sin City in 2027. And let me just let you in on a little secret. We're going to have a lot of fun. 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So if you've been listening to us in Vegas, you would have heard me interviewing the mayor of Las Vegas herself, Shelley Berkeley, and you're thinking, geez, I'd love to go over there. This is your chance to do it. Come with us. Come with the Continuous Call team, and just don't let Piggy and J-Moz lead you astray, because they certainly lead themselves astray in Vegas. So jump onto the website. 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Click onto the feedback icon. Now, the US President Donald Trump says there's a deal on the table to end the war with Iran, cancelling strikes on the nation today. Mr. Trump says the final details will come in the next few days. As I said off the top of the show, nothing's set in stone just yet. Iran says it's yet to make a final decision on the proposed agreement. But I note the President has been pressed on previous claims that a deal was imminent with Iran, asked by journalists at the White House why this deal was any different. Here's the response from the US President, Donald Trump.
3: Because they've taken a pounding. They've taken a pounding like very few people could take. And they want to make the deal a lot more than I do. And we could have had it done the other way, I guess, but it would have taken longer. They got hit very hard recently.
2: Yeah, and as I mentioned, Benjamin Netanyahu wasn't told ahead of the announcement from Donald Trump. The pair have since spoken, though, with Mr. Netanyahu thanking President Trump for his work on the Memorandum of Understanding. I think most of the world will be saying to themselves, look, we've heard this before, but if the deal is done and the documents are signed, well, that's a good thing for the sake of not only the Middle East, but for the rest of the world as well. 131873 is the number to call. Levy, remember when Albo won the election? His first words were, I'm going to change Australia. Well, he certainly has, and let's hope we vote this toxic socialist government out from Susie. Sarah writes, Mark, I'm a 92-year-old pensioner, and I found $29 for Pauline Hanson. Not easy for me to do on the internet. However, I made the effort. Thank you, Sarah, for letting me know. See, another legitimate donation. Despite the fact the Prime Minister was questioning whether there

0: real. G'day, Mark. I'm not surprised at the Prime Minister's reaction to Pauline Hanson's One Nation raising nearly $3 million. That's the reaction of the arrogant leftist who believes they'll be there forever. And Mark, you're right, it's all about getting rid of Albo. I've never donated to a political party before, but gladly did so for One Nation. Keep up the good work from Linton. And Mark, my gosh, you are saying what I am thinking. Well said. The Prime Minister needs to go. And just before we get to a break, I had a call off air, I'm told, about a couple, Ray and Lynette Martin, who I'm told are big listeners to 2GB, and they're celebrating 65 years of marriage today. How wonderful is that? So happy birthday, or happy anniversary, I should say, to you, Ray and Lynette. I hope you have a lovely day. 65 years of marriage, and thank you for your ongoing support for 2GB and The Morning Show. Ray and Lynette celebrating their 65th wedding anniversary. I hope it's a really special day. It's 19 to 10.
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0: I just had a look at the One Nation page. $2.8 million. Unbelievable. Unbelievable. Levy, what did you lie to your mum about as a kid from Willow? I couldn't tell you that, Willow. Oh, you know, just the usual things. May have pinched a chocolate out of the cupboard when I wasn't supposed to. maybe pinched a bit of money off the table that I wasn't supposed to take to school, you know, all the little naughty lies you tell mum when you're your kid. I was a bit naughty from time to time. Nick's phone through in Brisbane. Morning, Nick.
9: Hey, how you going, Mark?
0: Good, buddy.
9: Great show. Love your show.
0: Thank you, mate.
9: Mate, I just want to say, like you just said, $2.8 million One Nation has raised, and like the lady said before, she scraped together out of her pension to get enough. Imagine how much it would be if the people, and there's millions of them, that can't afford to pay even $10.
0: Yeah.
9: You know, you'd be up around $9 million. That's, you know, hypothetical, obviously, but, you know...
0: Nick, you make sense, mate. You bang on the money. You're right. The fact that people who have never done... I'm not going to read them all out here, but it's message after message after message coming through from people saying, you know, the Prime Minister wants to suggest that the donations aren't legitimate. Well, I'm a legitimate donor. Does that make me a liar? How dare you? So all he's done by saying that, you know, it's a politically stupid thing to say, like... Surely he was thinking to himself yesterday morning as he watched these donations come through, and admittedly Mark Butler said to me yesterday, Nick, the Health Minister, goes, oh, I don't watch the count on the One Nation website like you do, Mark. Well, it's a news story. Of course I'm keeping an eye on it, but I'm also understanding of why people are pledging their money and putting their money where their mouth is, because people are completely over and tired of this insipid government. But for the Prime Minister to go out there and then question the legitimacy of the donations that are coming through from you, everyday Australians, it's just a silly thing to say. Because all it does is mobilise the One Nation supporters. It angers them and it fires them up even more. Rather than stand there like any decent politician would do and say, okay, well, wow, you know, Australians are obviously speaking with their wallets here and their purses and pledging money to One Nation. You know, that's the great democracy we live in. Oh, no, the automatic response from the Prime Minister of this country is to simply say and question whether they are legitimate. If that doesn't prove the problem we've got with the people in charge in Canberra, I don't know what is. Good on you, Nick. Thanks for the call, mate. 131873. We'll take a break at 13 to 10.
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11: Gladesville, slow westbound traffic on Victoria Road past Meriton Street approaching Pittwater Road, and also slow from the Gladesville Bridge through Des Moines. Very heavy Victoria Road past Lyons Road approaching the Iron Cove Bridge. City Westlink slows at Balmain Road through Leichhardt, and also under speed further on through Lilyfield as you head through to the Anzac Bridge. At Strathfield, Centenary Drive slow approaching Arthur Street northbound. The M4 is under speed through Mace Hill with a breakdown near Burnett Street, and a lot of traffic northbound through Northmead on Windsor Road, with Old Windsor Road congested through Winston Hills. 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
12: You wake up and you're feeling a bit off. Your nose is runny, but maybe it's just a cold. 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
0: 9:30 to 10, some breaking news in relation to this grub, Ashley Paul Griffith in Queensland, one of Australia's worst pedophiles. As you know, he is currently serving life in jail after admitting to committing hundreds of offences against 69 young girls. He was sentenced in 2024 to 27 years in custody before being eligible for parole, almost double the minimum period in Queensland. Last month, Griffith's lawyers appealed the non-parole period. They said it was manifestly excessive. Well, I can tell you this morning that the ABC is reporting that the Court of Appeal has dismissed that application. So the Court of Appeal has dismissed that application, and with time already served, Griffith can apply for release in 2049. And let's hope now the New South Wales authorities can extradite him to this state where he can be tried over the charges that have been levelled against him as well. He is a grub. Ashley Paul Griffith. Now, look, we've been talking a lot about the government for obvious reasons, and I just wanted to pinpoint something the Treasurer said yesterday, Jim Chalmers. In a speech to the ALP's National Policy Forum, he argued that prominent opponents of his budget were motivated by protecting their privilege. And Mr. Chalmers accused the opposition leader, Angus Taylor, of being, quote, born already at the top of the ladder, while claiming Senator Pauline Hanson took instructions from billionaire Gina Reinhart. Now, I would have thought this is not clever politics, it's a cheap distraction. In the speech, he says, our opponents who say we're pulling up the ladder don't understand there's not much point in a ladder with the first few rungs missing. While adding, not everybody is born already at the top of the ladder like Angus Taylor was, not everybody fails upwards like he has. And unlike One Nation, we vote the way workers need us to, not the way Gina Reinhart tells us to. The irony of their position is they want to change the government in order to leave everything as it is, a truly absurd proposition. That's a direct quote from the Treasurer. Well, it's that sort of rhetoric of a Treasurer who would rather talk about his opponent's bank accounts than the flaws in his own economic blueprint. You see, last night Mr. Chalmers appeared on the 7:30 program on the ABC with Sarah Ferguson, and he was pressed about the personal attack he made on Angus Taylor about his privilege and asked if he had a problem with wealthy Australians. Have a listen to his response.
20: All I want more people to succeed in our economy and in our society. That's the point that I made in the speech. Angus Taylor talks about a ladder, and the point that I've made about the ladder is there's not much point in having a ladder if the first few rungs are missing. Angus Taylor was born at the top of the ladder, good on him, but I think that that means he doesn't understand that a lot of the people are struggling.
0: Singling out a political opponent's background does absolutely nothing to lower the cost of living for struggling families. History shows that Labor has been led by some of the wealthiest individuals to ever sit in Parliament, including Paul Keating and Kevin Rudd. He was then asked if he was saying people who inherit wealth should be worthy of criticism. Here he is.
20: I'm saying that we want more people to do well, and Angus Taylor is trying to prevent more young Australians getting a toehold in the housing market. He's done well, good on him. But not everybody's had the same experiences that Angus Taylor has had. And our responsibility, which we embrace enthusiastically, is to make it easier for more people to do well, whether that's at work with better wages, whether it's helping with the cost of living and tax cuts.
0: Well, with respect to the Treasurer, he is using class warfare as a smokescreen to obscure the troubling reality, which is his budget is failing to do the heavy lifting required to tame inflation and ease pressure on the economy. Aussies are currently struggling to pay the bills, fill up their car, put food on the table. They don't care about Angus Taylor's upbringing, nor are they interested in conspiracy theories about Gina Reinhart. They want to know why their bills are so high and when inflation will finally come down. Fancy having a go at the opposition leader because he was born already at the top of the ladder. I mean, this government is doing away with, aspiration in this country, which is a real shame in itself. But to then attack those people who have, come from successful families and have been born into wealth, that is just the height of rudeness. Well, why should he be criticised for being brought up in a wealthy family? Good luck to them. Australians should be wanting to aspire to become richer, wealthier, more successful. Instead, under this government, they want you all relying on welfare and relying on the public service. It's ridiculous. 4.5 to 10.
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23: 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The main problem we were facing at the time was growth. We were a young business experiencing rapid growth, and we had to utilise that and grab the opportunity we had in front of us. We were struggling with our expansion into Melbourne. It was really exciting to expand into a new area, but this came with unexpected costs that we couldn't forecast at the time, and we needed a little bit of working capital. When you've got 30 staff and 40 subcontractors to pay, you can't just hit the pause button. OnDeck was able to facilitate everything we needed in such a rapid pace. There was no security guarantees, which made it flow a lot quicker. It completely took the pressure off, and we could focus on delivering the projects. OnDeck were able to partner with us, and it allowed us to move forward with confidence and pace.
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25: 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And it's unbelievable. 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
26: 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With over 50 years of experience, they are the lawyers you need on your side.
0: Yeah, a few people making the point as we welcome you back in relation to the Treasurer's comments. Well, at least Angus Taylor has some real-world experience. You know, what's the Treasurer studied? Political science? And studied his hero, Paul Keating? Well, how's that going for the country? Unbelievable. I made mention of the fact that I spent a bit of time yesterday, a few hours, reading the culture review into New South Wales Police. You know, I'm a big supporter of the cops, but they need to make some changes. I'll share my thoughts on that after the news.
26: Missed the show? That's okay. Catch up now.